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1: We don't get through the game.
2: I will tell you, though, as a follow-up to all that, Ian, all the reports out of Rams camp, Ty Simpson, that looks so good.
3: It's a rookie.
2: Right, but they...
3: Reports out of Carolina.
2: Rams experts will tell you that they brought in Ty because everyone freaked out. Like, he's the quarterback of the future. And heck, he probably is. Matthew Stafford's 38 years old. But a lot of Rams experts will tell you that they brought him in because they need a backup. And they wanted him to actually compete to be the backup quarterback immediately. And he ain't looking like he's backup quarterback ready, apparently. And that might be why the viral video and the Rams fans calling him a fan that ran out on the field, maybe that was the precipice of all of that. A lot of people are thinking that the Rams are going to try to re-sign Jimmy Garoppolo.
3: Okay. But we're going to give up on Ty Simpson now in a week into camp?
2: No,
3: past tense there.
2: Just as a backup. I'm just saying. That's my follow-up on my Rams backup quarterback battle.
3: Right, that's my number one. My number two is you were way too elated that I got. Like, Ian got, along with 4 million others. Like, you were thrilled by that. I mean, like, ecstatic,
2: got
3: over the top, man. So, but like, you want to give up on Ty Simpson, go right ahead. I mean, I'm all week into camp.
2: This is camp, baby. This is what we do. We overreact to everything that we see that's coming out of training camp. But tonight we've got real football. It's not just training camp, 11 on 11. It's actual football, kind of actual football. It's a Hall of Fame game, though. That counts. The Carolina Panthers taking on the Arizona Cardinals. That game is kicking off right now. No Jeremiah Love, Ian Fitzsimmons. We are going to see Carson Beck tonight for the Cardinals.
3: Great.
2: He's going to be starting.
3: And,
2: that's about the only interesting thing happening in this game.
3: See, I disagree
2: really
3: with that. I completely disagree with that. Well, by a million miles. Because you have so many people out there that I've been waiting since February for football. Tackle football to be back. Tonight, tackle football is back. Randy Galloway, Texas Sports Hall of Famer, one of the great columnists to ever put pen to paper or hit a typewriter, always said, when I was doing a show with him on ESPN Dallas, I ain't watching tonight, man. This is JV high school football. I ain't watching. You know what? His wife, she was my spy. Every single Hall of Fame game. You know who was sitting on the couch with a cold beer watching the game? Randy Galloway. So when they scream it from the mountaintop that they don't listen or don't read or don't watch, those are the players, coaches, and GMs that read and watch and listen the most. The ones that scream that they're not watching the Hall of Fame game tonight because they're too cool to watch the Hall of Fame game, they're the ones that are going to watch from start to finish. And I love the Hall of Fame game. Why? Football is back. And one of my big reasons is I'm not upset that Jeremiah Love isn't playing or Marvin Harrison isn't playing or Bryce Young isn't playing. I want to see the guys that are going to round out the end of your roster. Dudes that were players in college that are now either UDFAs or late round picks. Like, you know, you look at Arizona, Texas Tech wide receiver Reggie Virgil was a player. I mean, and they drafted him late. They got UDFAs like Elijah Culp from James Madison. I mean, he's a player. Cameron Robinson from SMU. Dude made plays. The Panthers, you know, Wheatley, the linebacker out of Penn State, who they took in like the fifth round. He's undersized. How's he going to play that monster back? And then for Carolina with the UDFAs, I'm excited to watch Haynes King, quarterback out of Georgia Tech. They gave that dude $250,000 as an undrafted free agent. He was the first phone call from Carolina. Is he going to play quarterback? Is he going to be more of a Taysom Hill type if he can put on another 10 pounds? I don't know. I mean, going down the list, man, Devontae Smith out of Notre Dame, when he was healthy, he showed he belonged. He got hurt. He was a UDFA. Isaiah Smith, you know, the edge rusher, out of SMU. Led the SEC in tackles for a loss with 18.5. UDFA. Let's see what he can do. So I'm watching the game to see those name players that were ballers in college that for whatever reason, injury, undersized, attitude, whatever it may be, I'm watching the dudes that are going to fill out the end of your roster if you're an Arizona Cardinals fan or a Carolina Panthers fan or just a football fan of those particular schools. That's what I'm watching for tonight.
2: Well, another guy who's going to be watching and not playing tonight is Jeremiah Love, the new Cardinals running back. And he's

0: was so happy about it.
1: You ain't gonna tell me. I ain't gonna go play. I'm gonna go out there and play. You try to keep me on the sideline? Nah, I'm gonna go play. I want to hit. You know, get my feet in the ground, actually play against another team. Like, I need to go out there and play. I think it's very important for my development as a rookie and as an NFL player to make sure I go out there and play in a preseason game or should do whatever coach need me to do.
0: A preseason game.
2: I love that. I love that attitude.
0: It ain't happening tonight, bud.
2: He's going to play in preseason games, plural. But yeah, to your point, not tonight.
0: It is nice that he wants to be out there. So he is a running back. And speaking of running backs, we had some more running backs get paid. This is the summer of the resurgence of the running back. Jahmyr Gibbs, he signed his deal. We knew this one was coming after the Bijan Robinson deal got done. Jahmyr Gibbs, 3-year, $67.5 million extension that could be worth up to $75.75 million, $51.5 million of that is guaranteed. Jonathan Taylor also got paid earlier today, a 2-year, $44 million extension. That one could be worth up to $47 million. That includes $39 million guaranteed. So the highest running backs in NFL history, by new money average per year, they're all in a battle right now, right all around $22 million. But Jahmyr Gibbs just inches things out if he makes every dollar that he could on his contract at 22.5. Bijan Robinson right there neck and neck with him at 22.25 million. So just a hair under. Jonathan Taylor, 22 flat. Saquon, 20.6. Christian McCaffrey, 19. And then after that, you have Devon Achane in Miami, $16 million. Hey, don't forget, the Dolphins have a player. Derrick Henry, $15 million. And Breece Hall, $14.5 million. Those are your highest paid running backs in the NFL.
2: And you know what, with a common denominator with all going from McCaffrey on up to the list with Jahmyr Gibbs being the highest paid running back now? They're not just running backs. They can catch it. They can tote it. They can block it. They can do all three. Yep. Every single one of them. And that's why, in my opinion, you're seeing running backs getting paid. Their longevity is still their biggest issue. That's why they're not getting wide receiver money.
0: Yeah, they're incredibly underpaid still. Running back position, I completely agree. I think it's important for people to understand. You could make an argument that Bijan Robinson isn't just the best running back in the NFL. He's one of the very best players in the NFL. And he's making so much less money than so many players.
2: Zay Flowers. We talked about it last night.
0: Oh, so much less than Zay Flowers. Forget about it when we talk about Zay Flowers. But we can find mediocre players that he's making less money than because the running back overall is still an underpaid position.
2: Yeah. Who touches the ball more and has a bigger impact on a game? For a W or an L, Zay Flowers or Bijan Robinson?
0: Yep.
2: It ain't even close, right? But
0: that's not hating on Zay.
2: No, hell no. I'm just using that as an example because they signed their extensions basically on the same day. And so when you look about the value of the running back position, I could not agree with you more. I mean, the number one rule on defense, stop the run. The number one rule on offense, got to run the football to win games. But yet, the running back position, because of their average lifespan for a running back in the NFL is 3.2 years. That just misses the pension. And when you're not even making it 4 years in the league and getting to a second contract, that's why these guys are so special. And I'm excited to see the resurgence of running backs being respected by getting paid because they earn every bit of it. Now, I wouldn't sign most of them to a second long-term deal. I'd run the hell out of them for four and then move on to another one. But they deserve the bank that they're getting right now, and because they're not just backs, they're weapons.
0: Right. So for a little bit there, when we thought the running back position was essentially dying in terms of importance in the NFL, it was these guys on rookie deals. You know, you keep them a few years and then you punt on them. And now we're seeing a shift in importance where these guys, the best guys, are getting to that second deal. But it is really important to note where these second deals are taking them because it is perfectly lining up with just before they're 30. And that's the sweet spot. It's happening with Bijan Robinson. Jahmyr Gibbs right now is 24 years old, 3-year extension plus the final year of his deal. He'll be 28 years old when he comes off of this extension. He's wrapped up until 2030. Jonathan Taylor, same exact thing. 2 years takes him up to 29 years old. It's running backs that you are putting yourself in a position to punt on them or renegotiate much cheaper with them if you want to, right when they are right around 30 years old. That seems like the sweet spot there for how these guys are getting paid. But they are getting paid, so there is that.
2: You know what I just learned?
0: What?
2: This is why you watch the Hall of Fame game. I didn't know Sammy Martin was punting for Carolina. I had no idea. I had no clue.
0: Coming up next Tuesday, so, if that's what tickles your fancy. The two teams playing tonight kick off our ESPN Radio Two-A-Days. We'll start in Carolina with, who is it, Sammy Martin?
2: Sammy Martin.
0: And the big
2: Panthers.
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13: This is Kyle Bailey covering the Carolina Panthers. The biggest storyline for Carolina headed into the season is, of course, their fourth-year quarterback and former number one overall pick, Bryce Young. And now, with his head coach, Dave Canales, handing off play-calling duties to Brad Idzik, coming off a season where they went 8-9, won the division, and fell in the wild card round. Is there a big step forward for Bryce Young? A pivotal year with a contract extension on the table. What will Bryce Young look like, and can he lead this organization to back-to-back playoff appearances?
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0: We will have Super Bowl 61 right here on ESPN. I don't think a lot of people expect the Carolina Panthers will be playing in it, but there are actual expectations around this team this season that maybe makes it a little bit different than the other couple seasons that we've seen Dave Canales at the helm. Let's go out to Carolina. Wes Bryant, WFNZ Radio in Charlotte from the Wes and Walker Show, kind enough to hop on with us. And Wes, we appreciate it. What are the real expectations surrounding this team this season?
20: Well, I think that especially when you look at the state of the NFC South right now, you see Tampa Bay, their trajectory is kind of heading down with some of the injuries. You got Baker with the contract issues going on. Atlanta, they've got injuries and unanswered questions at quarterback. And the Saints still feel like a team that's on the come up that's not quite ready to take over just yet. So I think for the Carolina Panthers, aside from those issues, it's to at least get back where you were last season, winning an NFC South title, getting back to the playoffs, and then maybe advancing past that first round.
2: Wes, what's been the biggest difference attitude-wise in this particular camp early on compared to the first 2 years with Dave Canales, especially even last year? Now they, you know, have tasted the playoffs.
20: Well, I think that, for one, the injuries have definitely put a little bit, I'm not going to call it a dark cloud, I'll just say it's a gray cloud, okay, that they put over the team, losing a Nick Skorton, losing a Chris Brazel, who they had high hopes for the season. But I think that the thing that's brought a little bit of sun out of that, maybe make it a little humid around here, you know how it gets in the summer, with Bryce Young having the type of camp that he's having. You're hearing words thrown around by Dave Canales like mastery and, you know, just processing and things like that. And I keep telling a lot of the fans down here, because they are taking a lot of convincing, but no one will confuse me as a Carolina Panthers fan, but I am objective about them, and I am a huge fan of Bryce Young. And so when you talk about a guy that was lauded coming out of the NFL draft for his processing, for his football IQ, well, now he's got stability. Now he's had the same voice in Dave Canales for the last couple of seasons. So when you have a guy, I said it's like getting the same cup of coffee every day. You know what you're going to get. And then once you get used to it, you say, well, maybe I want to throw a little bit of cinnamon in here. Maybe I want to put some cream in here. Maybe I want to add a couple of sugars, you know. And that's what Bryce Young is at, to where he understands the basics of what's being asked of him, but now he's expanding. And he's been lights out pretty much every day. And I think that's the thing that's giving people some comfort, if you choose to subscribe to that. Because, yes, the injuries have hurt, but hearing that Bryce Young is mastering this offense, he's lighting up the defense daily. And the Panthers, they have a few good corners, you know, with J.C. Horn and Mike Jackson. So to be hearing that about this quarterback after he had his best statistical year last year, and some of the advanced metrics are very much in his favor, I think that's got to put a little bit of excitement that Bryce Young could have his best season yet, and could have a season that ranks among some of the best quarterbacks in the NFL.
0: And that man wants to get paid. He does not want to be actually playing on his fifth-year option that they've already picked up. Wes Bryan from WFNZ Radio in Charlotte joining us here on Amber and Ian. We heard it there off the top, Wes, that Dave Canales, he turned over play-calling duties to OC Idzik this season. What is that? Have you seen that playing out at camp so far? And what difference do you think that is going to make?
20: Well, you know, for one, I've already got much faith in him as a Wake Forest alum. Brad Idzik is a Wake Forest alum as well, so he's already going to be great. You know what I'm saying? But I think that the interesting part about this is going to be one of the things – that myself and other fans have had issues with. And sometimes they feel like that the play calling has been a little bit too conservative. Maybe is that a byproduct of the offensive line not being quite where it is, maybe not feeling like you have the requisite weapons to be able to be as aggressive as you would like. But I think that we want to see this offense, you know, on the uptick as far as aggression. Ted Arroyo

0: Milling. You drafted him as a 6'4", 6'5 receiver. We'd like to see those 50-50 ball skills that helped him become a top 10 pick. Xavier Leggett, you've been hearing a ton about him and how he's having a little bit of a renaissance this offseason. And then Jalen Coker, he's been flashing every time he's been on the field, but that's just it. He needs to stay on the field. And so this offensive line, yes, they've suffered some injuries there with Ike Ekwonu being out, and we don't know when he'll be back. Taylor Moten now with the issues that he's had, don't know when he's going to be back. But yeah, Monroe Freeling. And so I say all that to say that with Brad Issick, we truly aren't going to know what this thing is going to look like until they line it up against the Bears. And do the Panthers with Bryce Young, who I just talked about, who is mastering the offense, is it going to be a little bit more aggressive? Are they going to unleash a little bit, if you will? Because this feels like as good of an offensive roster as they've had, even though they've had to sustain some injuries at some key places. But with Brad Issick, like I said, I don't think we're going to fully know what we're looking at until they get out there game one against the Bears. And then we see some of the things that we've been looking for down here in Charlotte as far as the aggression and this team really just kind of unleashing Bryce Young and all that he has to offer from a skill standpoint.
1: Yeah, hopefully they'll be on the right side of the health equation when they actually open the season. Wes Bryant, you can check him out on the Wes and Walker Show on WFNZ Radio in Charlotte. Wes, thanks so much for hopping on with us.
0: Thank you guys so much. I appreciate it.
1: The Carolina Panthers are in action right now against the Arizona Cardinals. We have football on our televisions, Ian. It is the Hall of Fame game. Nobody has scored.
2: Hey, these games, the under is always, you know, kind of a one of my favorite plays. You know, just a little small chicklet for entertainment.
1: Nothing says degenerate like betting on the Hall of Fame game.
2: Yep. Thank you. I take that as a compliment. Thank you very much. So, yeah, the under 34, Carolina minus one. I may have had a little 25-25 and a little $25 parlay just to enjoy the night.
1: Your player prop on the backup kicker?
2: No. I didn't know Sammy Martin came back. I mean, he's an old friend. My brother coached him for 6 years. So I'm thrilled to see that Carolina brought him back this year. He had a good year last year.
1: Okay.
2: Sure. Yeah. By the way, going to injuries, I mean, he's not kidding, man. Ekwonu, you know, first round pick at NC State. He starts the season on the pup. You know, Wharton at DN, Scorton as an edge, Brazel. I mean, you know, those last two are season ending. You know, Wharton starting on the pup with a neck injury. Those are monster contributors that they just don't have available right now. But you heard, if you're looking for sunshine and daffodils, it's the most important position. And a guy that, you know, a lot of people gave up on a game into his NFL career, and that's Bryce Young.
1: He's done is improve throughout his NFL career.
2: Absolutely.
1: And that other guy that everybody used to compare him to in C.J. Stroud, because obviously they got drafted together, all he's done is regress, actually, in his NFL career. So it's interesting tale of two different stories. Yeah, they've had some big injuries. Nick Scorton is a huge loss for them because they bring in Jaylen Phillips, which Phillips, obviously, you're adding to the pass rush. It should be unbelievably aggressive. That should have been a 1-2 punch on both sides there, and then Scorton goes down with injury. But Carolina, real expectations. We'll see if they can make another postseason. Coming up next here on Amber and Ian, how many Super Bowl caliber quarterbacks are there in the NFL?
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2: Their record this year was not going to be determined largely by the defense. 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
8: Christine Lisi. The Red Sox, 30-5, their last 35 games, including seven straight wins, find themselves down to the White Sox, 5-2, top of the fourth, a two-run homer for Chase Meidroff. Colson Montgomery has an RBI single. The Braves, like the Red Sox, are riding a seven-game winning streak as well. They lead the Marlins 2-0 top four, thanks to a Ronald Acuna Jr. two-run home run. They are, though, in a rain delay in Atlanta. Kyle Schwarber's RBI single is up. The Phillies lead to 7-3 on the Nationals, bottom of the seventh inning. Pete Crow Armstrong scored on a throwing error in the bottom of the 11th. Cubs beat the Blue Jays 3-2, their 11th walk-off win of the season. Chicago holding on to the first NL wild card spot. Four home runs hit by the Reds, including a leadoff shot by Ellie De La Cruz, as they edge the A's 6-5. Cincinnati trying to stay in the hunt for an NL wild card spot. Angels over the Orioles 4-1. Mets rolled by the Guardians 13-6. Cleveland is a half game back of Texas for the final AL wild card spot. Baltimore is one game back. This has been a pretty good week to be an NFL running back. Today, the Lions made Jahmyr Gibbs the highest-paid running back in league history. 3 years, $67 million extension, $51 million guaranteed. Third highest paid, the Colts' Jonathan Taylor, who agreed on a 2-year, $44 million extension, $39 million guaranteed. It all started off, of course, with Atlanta's Bijan Robinson's big payday on Tuesday. NBA, at his 76ers introductory press conference, Jaylen Brown said he is still processing the trade that sent him from Boston to Philadelphia, but is ready to win with LeBron James and Joel Embiid in Philly. Caitlin Clark, Paige Beckers, among the first-timers named to the U.S. Women's National Basketball Team.
9: 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Coming up Friday, we'll react to the Hall of Fame game, plus Two-A-Days continues with the Baltimore Ravens and Washington Commanders. 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
10: 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We had a spirited conversation last night about Jalen Hurts. I know it irks Ian that Jalen Hurts doesn't get more respect than he does. We had the Athletic release the quarterback rankings where coaches and executives voted on the quarterbacks around the NFL. And Jalen Hurts came in as a second tier quarterback when those votes were averaged together. And not just a second tier quarterback, but sitting there at 17th, the first tier started at 5. And so he's all the way down the list there at 17th. And Ian took issue with that last night.
11: Yeah, it's not that he's not respected. It's why is he ridiculed and ripped constantly? And you brought up a good point in our pre-show last night where it might just be the city he lives in, you know, and it plays in Philadelphia. Because those fans, they'll let you know about as loudly and about as creatively as any fan base in all of pro sports. So that may be the best answer, because when you look at what he's done, you know, there's only two quarterbacks in the league since the vid that have more wins than he does. And that is Josh Allen in the regular season. That's Josh Allen and Patrick Mahomes in reverse order. No, actually, it is Josh Allen and then Mahomes.
10: Mahomes and then Allen.
11: Is it Mahomes and Allen? Okay.
10: Yeah.
11: But overall, including the postseason, he's got the most wins since 2022. So, and a Super Bowl. And another Super Bowl appearance.
10: He's got wins that matter. He's got some very significant wins.
11: I don't want the best quarterback or the most gifted quarterback. You know, I want the quarterback that wins the most. And, like, I'll give you an example. Is Trevor Lawrence a more gifted passer? Absolutely. Is he a better – does he win more than Jalen Hurts? Hell no. So give me Jalen Hurts over T-Law. What's that?
10: Trevor Lawrence is looking pretty damn good. He might have a really good season this season.
11: Until he does. I know he threw, 4,000 yards last year. The completion percentage has to come up. It was around 61.
10: And we've been waiting for it for a long time with Trevor Lawrence, who, by the way, was the number one overall, can't miss, generational, everyone's in on him, unanimous, blah, blah, blah. And it has not been that. And, yes, I understand coaching changes and everything Trevor Lawrence has dealt with there in Jacksonville. But it has taken him a long time to figure it out in the National Football League. And it did not take Jalen Hurts long. And he did not come in with all that hype.
11: Yeah, and he's on his fifth offensive coordinator. He hasn't had the same offensive coordinator since he was at Alabama. Remember, he transferred to Oklahoma, where he was a Heisman finalist. So the whole thing about, you know, who's the most talented, who's the most gifted, give me the dude that will do anything it takes to win. And that is, if you want him to throw it 8 times in a game, so be it. You want him to tote it 18 times in a game, so be it. Whatever, that's Jalen Hurts' mental attitude. He just wants to win the game and move on to next week. That's
10: I think you're ignoring what Jalen Hurts has around him, though, and also what that defense has looked like. But you have a very similar take to Evan Cohen. He also thinks, from unsportsmanlike, he also thinks that it's ridiculous that Jalen Hurts doesn't get more respect, right, or more recognition for what he has done. 888-SAY-ESPN, if you want to weigh into the conversation here on Amber and Ian. So on unsportsmanlike today, Evan had on Ben Solak, ESPN's NFL analyst, to say, hey, what is it about Jalen Hurts that prohibits the football nerds from agreeing with me? Here was Ben Solak's answer.
12: Jalen Hurts does not throw to the middle of the field. For his entire NFL career, across 4 different offensive coordinators, has just never, ever liked throwing there. It was the same issue Russell Wilson had in Seattle. He could launch moonballs till the cows came home, but he was shorter. He didn't really like throwing in between zone coverage layers. He didn't like to throw to that middle of the field. And so the football nerds say, all right, he throws a great 9 ball, sure, but if A.J. Brown's gone, what if those numbers come down and he's not accessing the middle of the field? Well, then we're not getting an explosive passing game. We're getting a game that needs to live off of scrambles, needs to live off of RPOs. That's what's happened to the Chiefs, right? That's happened to the Chiefs passing offense. It's become so inexplosive. It's all about RPOs and screens and just kind of inching your way down the field. And so the worry with Jalen has been that he is too limiting to a classic NFL-style passing attack, which in the modern NFL really heavily targets the middle of the field. Well, now he has a new offensive coordinator in Sean Mannion, who comes from Green Bay. They were a big play-action pass team. They would throw the ball to the middle of the field. And all reports out of camp are he's getting under center more. He's throwing the middle of the field more. They're throwing these crossing patterns. That's exactly what they should be working on. It's great news that it's going well so far. We got to see what it'll say when the bullets get live. Because if Jalen can flip that switch and just suddenly become a lot more willing to work middle of the field than he was, then that'll be a big improvement to his profile as a traditional drop-back passer, and the nerds will start liking him a lot more.
11: Sean Mannion is going to have him under center more. There's going to be more play action with Saquon Barkley. And having heard that from Ben Solak, I am now rooting harder than I ever have for Jalen Hurts to shut everybody up, because all that dude has done for the most part in his career is win. But I guess he doesn't go over the look. Ben's right. I mean, does he go to the middle of the field a lot? No.
10: I thought but that was the best explanation I have heard. I was listening to it live, and obviously that was just a snippet. Solak was brilliant the whole way through that interview, but that was just a snippet of it. But him explaining why the football nerds don't think of Jalen Hurts as a complete quarterback, so why they wouldn't put that respect on him. I thought that was an expert way to break
11: this
10: it down.
11: This is going to make me do a deep dive going back to when Kellen Moore was the Eagles offensive coordinator when they won the Super Bowl, and how often did they go over the middle? I don't remember. You know, but knowing Kellen when he was with the Cowboys and covering the Cowboys back then, Kellen spread the ball all over the field. It wasn't like he was just, hey, let's go deep.
10: Maybe he didn't think Jalen Hurts has the ability to do that. That might be why the football nerds don't care for him.
11: I am pulling harder for Jalen Hurts than I ever have in my life, whether he was at Alabama, Oklahoma, or now with the Eagles. I've always enjoyed being around him. He's almost an introvert playing an extrovert position. If he could just go and play football, never have to do an interview or a public appearance, and just play ball and be around his guys.
10: Is that true? People say that about him, but I also think of him as like, I kind of feel like Jalen Hurts is out there, like as a model, and he's...
11: Yeah, but you're not seeing him do a bunch of interviews. You don't see him doing a bunch of commercials. You don't see him doing a bunch of public appearances. I'm telling you, he does what he's mandated to do. At least that's the way he was when I covered him in college a lot. And from what I've heard, it hadn't changed that much. One criticism I would give Jalen Hurts, when it comes to being a leader in the room is that I think he needs to be around the boys a little bit more, and lower, just drop your shoulders a little bit and relax when you're with the guys. Hang out with the guys away from football, maybe a little bit more. That's just something that I always heard when he was in college. I don't know if that's still the same in the NFL. But again, I'm pulling for the guy now because I just don't understand why he's been so just dissected, man. Like you're in a freaking biology class going back to your sophomore year of high school. I mean, here's a frog, cut it up. Well, here's Jalen Hurts, carve him up. I don't get it.
10: Ben Solak also on Unsportsmanlike, ESPN's NFL analyst, was talking about the fact that Jalen Hurts is a winner, like Ian Keith's referencing. Obviously, he's won a Super Bowl, right? He's been to a couple. Like, how can you negate the fact that he is, in fact, a bona fide winner? But to Solak's point, and I thought this was so interesting when I heard it live, he thinks that there's a bunch of guys in the NFL that could win a Super Bowl. Take a listen.
12: Jalen's a Super Bowl caliber quarterback. There's no question. There's just more of those guys in the league than we want to admit. There's 15, 20, 24 guys who you can win a Super Bowl with. There's Trevor Lawrence's, there's Bo Nix's, there's CJ Stroud's. You can win a Super Bowl with all these guys. They're just imperfect players. And we have to talk about what makes them good and talk about what makes them imperfect.
10: So he said maybe up to 24 guys NFL who could win a Super Bowl. I would need to really go through the numbers there. I mean, in terms of the quarterback tiers from The Athletic, the 24th quarterback on their list is Jackson Dart. Kyler Murray's on their list. I know you're not a Kyler Murray fan, so you're not going to put him there. Bryce Young, Daniel Jones are all on that list. If you go back to 24, CJ Stroud, Aaron Rodgers would be included. Again, this is if you just took the 24 from The Athletic, from the votes of the coaches and the players. That's not how I'm suggesting that Ben Solak was doing it. He would probably be very much naming a different 24 guys in the league.
11: I'd be going closer to a 1 in front of that 4 than a 2 in front of that 4.
10: That's interesting, though, because he said 15 to 24 was basically the range he gave, and you're saying you probably wouldn't go above 14.
11: 14 to 15, somewhere in there, yeah. I mean, it's and that's still nearly half the damn league when you think about it.
10: Right.
11: That's half the league that you have a quarterback that has the talent and the skills on the field and in the room to go ahead and lead your team to a Super Bowl.
10: Yeah, he's going well over half the league in terms of the starters.
11: Yeah, how many? You really believe Aaron Rodgers could go and win a Super Bowl?
10: Well,
11: right now?
10: I mean, heck, we have seen it. So I guess it to that point. Do I think Aaron Rodgers could do it now? If he was put on the best team, I mean, if the Steelers somehow were complete, just from top to bottom this season, do you think he could win one more? Football IQ off the charts with Aaron Rodgers.
11: But, Completion percentage last year was, what, mid-60s?
10: In this magical world we live in, he's got to be
11: I'm
10: on...
11: I'm going to pull a Nick Saban on you right now. I don't deal on hypotheticals. So there you go. Because he's on the Steelers. He's not on a team that... Look, you put him on the Eagles, and I'll take Jalen Hurts taking that team to a Super Bowl over Aaron Rodgers taking that team.
10: He can be elusive and... where's the pure passing situation that I'm putting Aaron Rodgers in, rather, and we're winning a Super Bowl? I don't know. I have to think about it a little bit more. So coming up next.
11: How many would you put? How many do you think could actually go and take a team to a Super Bowl
10: right
11: now?
10: I want a minute to write them down. I feel like I need to actually go through this. That's what we're going to do during the break. We're going to take a minute. We're going to come up with our number of quarterbacks that we think could actually win a Super Bowl. Why don't you chime in, America? How many quarterbacks in the NFL could actually win a Super Bowl? 888-SAY-ESPN, 888-729-3776. We'll get to your calls next.
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21: Line to center field. Back is Edmonds. To the warning track, to the wall. It's gone. A grand slam. Home run. The magic continues. The Indians win.
20: The record came to an end April 4th, 2001. Since then, the Boston Red Sox set the new Major League Baseball record with 794 straight sellouts between 2003 and 2013. The historic sellout run for the Indians spanned over parts of seven seasons in which the team won five straight AL Central titles and made two World Series appearances. 2,123 days, 19.3 million tickets, 455. A number we all know.
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0: quarterbacks could actually win a Super Bowl in the National Football League. We played some sound from Ben Solak. He was on Unsportsmanlike earlier today. He gave a brilliant interview. He actually said that he thinks, and he considers himself one of the football nerds as one of our NFL experts here, that he thinks that there's 15 to 24 quarterbacks in the NFL who could win a Super Bowl if they were put in the right position. It is a big, Ian's laughing right now.
1: It's a big gap, man.
0: It's a big gap. It's a big range. He said 15, 20, 24, so he certainly did hedge. But I think his point was, he thinks that there's a lot of quarterbacks in the NFL that actually have the ability to win a Super Bowl if they're placed into the right environment. 30 for 30. But I think his point was,

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1: We talked about it. We just had the conversation.
2: Well, we talked about it earlier in the day.
1: I mean, on the text exchange.
2: Yeah. So I was like, okay, well, let me put together and see how many we got here during the day.
1: All right. So how many do you have on the list?
2: 14.
1: Okay. See, that's fair. I have 13. When I get to number 14, I start putting question marks after their names.
2: I have a question mark at 14. So, yeah.
1: Yeah. So for me, and this is actually in no particular order, but there are a couple guys. I mean, I'm a little bit, there's a couple guys I think, you know, like I saw really good stuff from them, like Caleb Williams for me. I saw obviously amazing stuff from him with Ben Johnson last season. Do I think it's going to take a step back this season? No, but it's a very small sample size. So what do I do with that? Jaden Daniels, the rookie, if we're coming off of his rookie year, I'm like, hell yeah. And then last year happened. And do I think that he can stay healthy in order to make it to a Super Bowl? I don't know. CJ Stroud's kind of one of those guys too. I'm like, I don't know.
2: I'll back Ben up on this though, because a lot of people have not had Sam Darnold on their list as a quarterback who can.
1: You do now though.
2: We saw it in Minnesota the year before.
1: Yes.
2: And then the playoff game hit, right? The last game of the regular season, and then the playoff game. We're like, a lot of people are going, oh, here's the same old Sam Darnold.
1: Can he win the big one?
2: Well,
1: even though he put up over 4,000 yards that season.
2: And then he goes to Seattle, bam. Rest is literally history. So, you know, there may be a guy like Trevor Lawrence. You know, can he take that next step? I don't have him on my list right now, you know, but I'd say Caleb Williams was probably the one that is a few years away, but he's on my list. Bo Nix is on my list, you know.
1: See, Bo Nix I have as a question mark. I don't have him on my list. He's a question mark.
2: It's just in the AFC Championship game last year.
1: I get it, but he also, yeah, right, not, injured, but yes.
2: And if he's not hurt,
1: I feel like had he not, I think they would have had a pretty damn good shot at that Super Bowl.
2: So that's a guy who was literally one play away from playing in the AFC Championship game.
1: You might have said it right the first time when you're 40 and slipping, you said that's a team. That's the thing about some of these guys. But the hypo is we're putting these guys on the right team.
2: Do you have Drake May on your list?
1: Who?
2: Drake May?
1: Yeah, Drake May is on my list. Because I just saw him in a Super Bowl. I have everybody I've seen in a Super Bowl on my list. I don't know if I should, but I feel like if you're there, you know, if you're Jared Goff, if you're there, I have Brock Purdy on my list.
2: Absolutely.
1: So yeah. I think if you're there, then we, you know, and maybe I should, you're right. I guess with Bo Nix, maybe I should, he's come close enough. Maybe I should be doing that game as well. 888-ESPN, let's get to some of these phone calls. Let's let some people help us out here. Andrew is calling us from Cincinnati. Andrew, how many quarterbacks could actually win a Super Bowl?
3: I'm going to go low. I'm going to go six.
1: Six?
3: Yeah.
1: Okay, well, so obviously you have to include Sam Darnold because he just won one, and Patrick Mahomes, and Matt Stafford.
3: That is correct. Meaning you're saying, like, put them on another team, correct?
1: Yeah, like, put them on a good team. Like, quarterbacks that are... A very good team.
3: Those two... I'm not doing this in any order. I would say those two, even though I'm in Cincinnati, I was born in Minnesota, so... I'm still saying Kyler. I mean, why not?
1: Wow.
3: Why not? I mean, this could be a dumpster fire.
2: Andrew,
1: I love it. I got a lot more people to get in here.
2: Put down the pipe, bro.
1: That was a fire starter
2: Kyler
1: there.
2: Murray,
1: that he went.
2: Over.
1: Here's the thing with having such a low list. Like, you have to include the guys who are playing in the NFL who have actually won Super Bowls outside of maybe Aaron Rodgers, right? Because, yes, age at some point becomes a factor here, but you're going to have to at least have the guys who have won the Super Bowl on your list. Your list can't be that low. And then to go off of that list and to go straight Kyler.
2: If you're going to go non-Super Bowl contender or participant, right? I mean, you got Kyler Murray over, like, Josh Allen?
1: Right.
2: What?
1: You know what? It was his list. Each their own. 888-ESPN. Nam is calling us from the road. Nam, how many quarterbacks could win a Super Bowl?
4: I'd say 10.
2: All right, that's a good number.
1: Okay.
4: And hello, and

0: I think that winning a Super Bowl is really, really difficult. And if you look at the sample of quarterbacks over the last 50 years, I'm sure a lot of them were really, really good. And some of them were on great teams, and they still didn't win the Super Bowl. So I'd say 10, and I would be selective. The ones that have already won it, probably, what, five of them? And then I would also replace some. For example, I wouldn't have Justin Herbert in that list. I think he's ridiculously overrated. Hasn't done anything. And the so-called football minds still love him. I think that I would put Bryce Young in there.
1: Wow.
0: And I would put Trevor Lawrence in there. And the reason is that I think part of winning a Super Bowl has to do with whether or not you've got the winning DNA. You've got a pedigree, and you know how to win. So I love the ones who came from college and were already winners in high school and college.
1: Thank you for the call. Having Bryce Young in there and Justin Herbert nowhere near stiffing it and overrated is not something that most people would do. I understand that we can argue about what has Justin Herbert actually done by the numbers. Obviously, it's not even close. I mean, that's why Mike McDonald wanted that job and it's over there. I think it's going to look a lot different this year with that OC at the helm. Justin Herbert is on my list just because I think he has that ability, but I do understand why people are questioning it.
2: Look, he's got one. He needs the guys up front to protect him. That's number one. You know, Joe Alt, the boys have got to stay healthy because he's been on his back a lot. He's been playing with, what, punctured lungs, you know, broken spine, broken thumbs, fingers, you name it, and he still goes out there. I think Justin Herbert is immensely talented. He was, but I'll admit, he was one of the ones that I had, like, okay, he was my number 14. Like, is he? Dak was 13.
1: Yeah, is he in? Is he out?
2: Dak is not one in the playoffs, right? He's like Justin Herbert. Puts up great regular season numbers.
1: Are so good.
2: Yeah, I know, but still.
1: He's on my list. We're talking about guys that we think have the ability, if they're on a good team. Like, we're talking about you take them and you put them on, you know, the Kansas City Chiefs when Patrick Mahomes was winning Super Bowls.
2: Clock management with Dak against the San Francisco 49ers when they went to the NFC Championship game.
1: Fair enough.
2: That was a damn good Cowboy team.
1: All right, coming up next, what needs to happen with the Browns quarterback competition? Plus, stay on the phone line on Amber and Ian.
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15: I'm Christine Lisi. No team has been better in baseball the last 35 games than the Red Sox, and tonight they are going for an eighth straight win. So far, they have rallied from four in three-run deficits. Boston, though, down again to the White Sox, trailing 7-5, bottom five from Fenway. Braves leading the Marlins 2-0, top of the fourth. They are in a rain delay. Ronald Acuna Jr.'s two-run homer has accounted for the game's only run. Atlanta, like Boston, is seeking an eighth consecutive win tonight. Twins just got on the board on a game on ESPN, thanks to a solo homer by Royce Lewis. Twins now down 2-1 to Kansas City, bottom five. Bryce Harper, 2-for-3, two runs scored. Phillies defeated the Nationals, 7-3. Cubs got their MLB leading 11th walk-off win of the season when Pecro Armstrong scored on a throwing error, bottom 11. Chicago edged Toronto, 3-2. The Reds hit four home runs, including a leadoff one by Ellie De La Cruz. Cincinnati, trying to stay in the NL wild card race hunt, defeated the A's, 6-5. Angels over the Orioles, 4-1. Mets took care of the Guardians, 13-6. Cleveland has dropped 11 of 14, is a half game back of Texas for the final AL wildcard spot. Baltimore's one back. Since being drafted 12th overall 3 years ago, Jahmyr Gibbs has emerged as one of the most productive offensive players in NFL history. Today, Lions rewarded him for those efforts. A three-year $67 million extension, $51 million guaranteed, making him the highest paid running back ever. And earlier today, the Colts and running back Jonathan Taylor agreed on a two-year $44 million extension, $39 million guaranteed. He has the third largest deal for a running back in league history.
16: Hey, it's Evan Cohen. Coming up Friday, we'll react to the Hall of Fame game, plus Two-A-Days continues with the Baltimore Ravens and Washington Commanders. It's on Sportsmanlike, 6 a.m. Eastern, ESPN Radio, ESPN2, and ESPNU.

0: This is Amber and Ian on ESPN Radio. Fireball.
1: How many quarterbacks in the National Football League can actually win a Super Bowl? Right now, if you place them on a really good football team, that's the conversation that we were just having here on Amber and Ian, represented to you by Progressive Insurance. At Ian Fitz ESPN is how you find him. At Amber W Sports is how you find me. Both me and Ian came up with a list of about 13 quarterbacks that we think fit that profile. So far, most callers have been in the 6 to 10 range. 6 seems low. And you have to consider, Ian, there are guys that have actually won Super Bowls in the NFL. So clearly they're on the list. Absent.
2: I didn't
1: maybe
2: have one
1: Aaron
2: of them
1: Rogers.
2: On there. Yeah, there you go. He was not on my list. As
1: right.
2: A Super Bowl winner.
1: I mean, we're talking Mahomes, Stafford.
2: Yeah, I mean, all the
1: Sam Darnold.
2: Usual suspects. Absolutely. You know, you can keep going. I have Dak on the list, even though he has not had remarkable playoff success. And it was
1: He's on my list.
2: Pretty damn good.
1: Joe Burrow's on. We're also considering the guys that have been to Super Bowls, right?
2: Drake May,
1: Burrow's on
2: Bo
1: the list.
2: Nix, and Bo
1: so
2: Nix
1: you
2: has
1: have
2: not
1: Drake
2: been.
1: May on the list.
2: Hell yes!
1: And Bo Nix, even though it's a limited.

0: example size.
1: I covered those two dudes a lot in college, Bo more than Drake. Looking at what Drake did last year, and then they've added weapons, the O-line's going to be better. Hell yes.
0: But there's nobody, there was nobody more hyped out of college than Trevor Lawrence, and you don't have him on your list. And we saw him do it last year at a pretty high level.
1: Completion percentage has to come up for me, you know, and it's between the years right now. So, you know, if Duvall, I mean, Liam Cohen, who had a hell of a rookie year, man, as a head coach.
0: Hell of a rookie year.
1: You know, if he keeps developing Trevor, yeah. I mean, I loved him coming out of college. He just hasn't delivered yet in the NFL. And I'd love to be wrong about Trevor because he's such a great guy.
0: I think he delivered last year. I mean, Trevor Lawrence is on my list. Dak's on my list. I do have Drake May on my list. Jared Goff is on my list. Baker Mayfield, is he on your list?
1: Nope.
0: He's on my list because I think he's a solid quarterback. I think if he was on an excellent team, then he would win a Super Bowl. But again, we're putting these guys on great teams, obviously. So you have to be in the right situation. It's a tough conversation to have. There are a lot of question marks, but it's not as easy as you would think evaluating whether some of these could or some of these couldn't. 888-SAY-ESPN, if you want to chime into anything here on ESPN Radio. Dan is calling us from North Carolina. Hey, Dan, how many quarterbacks could win a Super Bowl?
2: Well, first of all, somebody stole my answer. I was thinking 10. But I'm thinking more of like realistic where they're at now. I don't know what the perfect quarterback situation is. Are we talking 85 Bears? Are we talking when Dilfer had Ray Lewis and everybody getting killed out there? Or,
0: I don't think we could use a Trent Dilfer example because I feel like, all right, now we're getting crazy and anybody can be out there.
1: Yeah.
0: It's got to be like a good team. So it's not, they don't have to be all world, but at the same time, it can't be the team, you know, and Joe Schmo can go out there and win a Super Bowl. It can't be that.
2: Okay. So no disrespect to Trent Dilfer then there. I'm going to go with about 10 because, like I said, I'm thinking Josh Allen. We'll throw in Drake May. I still think I'm with you there on the book. Like, I want to see another season. Their schedule's soft. Everybody else in the East is weak. I throw Lamar Jackson and Joe Burrow together because Lamar can't do it in the playoffs and Joe gets hurt. So that's kind of like a 10, tie of 10. Bo Nix is a no. Herbert's a no. Mahomes, of course. Dak Prescott, no way. Can't win the playoffs. Hurts is definitely a top 10.
0: I think you have Stanford, less than 10. If you're really going through your list.
2: I know. You got me going through every division.
0: Yeah. Well, Dan, thanks for the call. I'm not going to do that to you. I won't make you do the heavy lifting. But I think based on the parameters that he just set there, he's going to end up being at less than 10. Because if he wants guys who have actually proven they can win in the postseason, the list gets much smaller very quickly.
1: Ain't no doubt about it. And look, this is not a knock on anybody else. It is hard to win a game in the NFL, much less a division in the NFL or a playoff game or forget a Super Bowl. It's one of the hardest things to do in sports. So by the time you get there, and I just witnessed it firsthand last year, these dudes are so banged up, man. I mean, Amber, it's remarkable. And they will themselves out there. And they once they get out there, it's like they're physically 100% all over again. It's remarkable what these dudes mentally to get their bodies, which aren't anywhere close to 100%, to go out and do it all over again.
0: I thought he had a good point, though. I did think he had a good point about some of these guys that need to prove it a little bit longer. He mentioned the schedule there for the Patriots with Drake May. I mean, they had the easiest schedule in the last century NFL football.
1: On that,
0: the easiest schedule is century.
1: If you had the Patriots on your schedule preseason, you would have had your team as a W against the Patriots last year. I'm saying not your fish, but
0: not my team. I was like, hell, the Dolphins. You think I had them as a dub?
1: You would have had your team right as a. Oh, we're playing the Pats.
0: They don't have a dub this year either.
1: They're awful, man. That's a W. In a damn Super Bowl, right? So we don't know.
0: Yes, they were, but also because they got an easier schedule this season. We'll see.
1: We don't know.
0: It's going to be a little bit harder for them.
1: If you had Carolina on your schedule last year, you're going, that's a win. They're in the playoffs.
0: So listen, the Dolphins and the Jets are still helping out that schedule for New England. So we'll see. All right, let's transition to another team that definitely does not have any quarterbacks that right now would qualify for this conversation.
1: One of them used to be.
0: And that is the Cleveland Browns. That is true, actually. That quarterback room. It,

0: looks like he may end up being the starter there. And Deshaun Watson, he very much would have at one point in this conversation been near the top of this damn list of quarterbacks that we believed would be good enough to win a Super Bowl. That was a long 2018-19 feels like a long time ago, Ian, when we talk about Deshaun Watson and his days back there in Houston. Now he's in Cleveland, apparently in training camp. It doesn't look so great. Shedeur Sanders is out there competing for the job. Somehow a bad quarterback room and a bad team still ends up being one of the most interesting quarterback rooms in the National Football League. I feel like that's why we can't get enough of it. Here's Adam Schefter, ESPN senior NFL insider on the Pat McAfee show, about why the Browns might actually start Deshaun Watson this season.
1: The fact that they open the season on the road in Jacksonville, then play the next week in Tampa, two road games, to me, they might want to go with a veteran to start the season. But again, it won't surprise me if it's Watson early on and Shedeur for the bulk of the season. Like, I could see that. We're talking about who wins the starting job, but you also have to ask yourself which of these quarterbacks is going to play the most. Now, if Deshaun Watson comes back and plays well, he's going to keep that job. And if he struggles and they don't win, then you have to go get a long look at Shedeur to figure out how effective he can be as a starting quarterback in the NFL before a quarterback-heavy draft in which you have two number one. So there's a few different ways to look at this Browns quarterback situation.
2: Watching a little bit of Browns training camp today and then watching the final numbers, you know what Deshaun Watson was at the end of the day in practice?
0: Before you say it, because I know he has not been good at training camp.
2: He was fantastic.
0: Oh, he was good today? Because the counter argument is that he gets to push the ball more.
2: 17 of 20, 7 touchdowns, no picks. 17 of 20.
0: Deshaun Watson?
2: 7 touchdowns, 0 INTs.
0: Are we talking about the same Deshaun Watson?
2: Yep. He looked like Houston Texans Deshaun Watson.
0: What have Shador's numbers been? Because I thought the earlier reports out of Browns camp.
2: Off the top of my head, Shedeur had a hell of a day too. I think he was 16 of 21, 5 TDs maybe and 2 picks, or 6 TDs and 2 picks. Yeah, so Shedeur had actually a very good day also. But
0: anybody out there playing defense?
2: Deshaun Watson. Hey, that's the other part. What happened to the dog pound?
0: Right.
2: I mean, we're playing puppy yogi or puppy yoga now, right?
0: There?
2: I mean, what the hell? Because I don't know.
0: All of a sudden, the Browns quarterback room is all world.
2: Or the defense actually stinks.
0: Well, we're dealing Gabriel's numbers.
2: I've got this, actually. He was like 4 for 6, 2 touchdowns, no INT.
0: Okay. All right. Something's happening. Okay. That's sus. Somebody needs to look into that defense.
2: I'm just letting you know.
0: At this training camp in Cleveland.
2: Amber, think about this. With the Houston Texans, before Deshaun Watson's phone number was popping up all over the Houston metropolitan area to every massage parlor known to mankind, and then they were hitting ignore, right? Not taking that number. He was one of the best quarterbacks in the league.
0: It was it was before that, because don't forget, Deshaun Watson wanted out of Houston. This was before the allegations, before the lawsuits, before the scandal, before everything with Deshaun Watson, before we even knew any of that stuff. There was that period of time where he was sitting out on purpose. He wanted to get traded. I remember down in Miami with the Dolphins, we were thinking maybe they'd be able to trade for Deshaun Watson, holding out hope. So he had shut himself down earlier before any of that ending happened there in Houston. And then, of course, we know that's one of the reasons that he was out of football for as long as he was also, because there was the whole disgruntled Deshaun Watson era in Houston as well.
2: And he has the Achilles and everything else.
0: Yeah. I mean, it's been such a long road that, yes, we saw it. We saw it from Deshaun Watson for years. I mean, that dude was a top 5 quarterback in the National Football League. And there's probably people listening to us that are too young to understand what I am saying.
2: She's right. She's spot on, man. I mean, if you're too young, if you were like 10 years old and now you're like 16 or 17, what in the hell are y'all talking about? Well,
0: that was the thing. It was a fact.
2: And look,
0: the dude is great.
2: I'm fascinated to see I can't believe I'm saying this, but I am actually fascinated to see what happens and who ends up starting at quarterback for the Cleveland stinking Browns.
0: It's such an interesting quarterback room, which is just wild because it's the Cleveland Browns. Coming up next, our two-a-days continue with a look at the Arizona Cardinals right here on ESPN Radio.
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17: This is Josh Weinfuss covering the Cardinals. The biggest question for Arizona heading into the 2026 season is about their offense. New head coach Mike LaFleur will be calling the plays. Arizona will have Jacoby Brissett back at quarterback. Michael Wilson is coming off of his first 1,000-yard season. And tight end Trey McBride is coming off his first All-Pro year. One of the biggest questions, however, is how Marvin Harrison Jr. will respond after an injury-riddled 2025. And yet, through all of it, the wild card, his first-round pick, running back Jeremiah Love. How will he impact this offense starting in week one, and how will he be deployed and utilized is all yet to be seen.
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0: Right now, the Arizona Cardinals are tied with the Carolina Panthers in real football. It is the Hall of Fame game on our television sets, 14-14. late in the second quarter. You're listening to Amber and Ian. We're presented to you by Progressive Insurance. You can find him at Ian Fitz ESPN. You can find me at Amber W Sports.

0: Let's get deeper into the Cardinals with Josh Weinfuss. And Josh, thanks for hopping on with us. Let's just start with the new regime. No more Jonathan Gannon. Now we're in the Mike LaFleur era. He's running the show. What is the notable difference that you're seeing now under Mike LaFleur in training camp?
1: Honestly, it's his schedule. He's adopted the Rams schedule, so everything's a little bit later. And when I say a little bit, I mean a lot of it. Like practice won't get over until 6 or 7. It usually starts like 4, but like between 3 and 4. He saw what worked with the Rams. He saw how successful they were in their schedule. It's not just the practices. It's having the meetings before, all day before practice. When they get done with practice, they do some recovery, and then they're kind of on their own, watch some film on their own, be with coaches, and then they come back the next morning, break down practice, kind of see what went wrong, work on it, talk about it in meetings, practice again, rinse, wash, repeat. That's kind of been the biggest adjustment so far. Offensively, it's going to be pretty different than what we saw under the Jonathan Gannon regime with Drew Petzing, but I'd say the schedule and kind of how they're approaching the season and training camp has been the biggest difference.
2: How's that quarterback position? Is there a battle between Brissett, who just got broke off a little bit of extra cash there, and Jacoby Brissett, a quarterback for Arizona? Or is it the rookie third-round pick out of Miami? And I'm not nearly as high on Carson Beck as a lot of people were coming into the draft, but is that a legit battle, or is this Brissett's job and Beck is there to learn?
1: Yeah, I hate to burst a lot of bubbles, but it is not a legit job a legit battle. It's Jacoby Brissett's job. It's his to lose, right? He will be the starter day one, unless something dramatically happens over the next month or so, but I don't expect that to happen. Brissett will be the starter. He was told he was a starter. Source told me back in March that he was told he was going to be the starter. So they've been planning on this as long as he was under contract, or under the contract he wanted, all along. So here's the thing, like, Carson Beck will get his shot at some point this season. I have no doubt, unless we see a year we never expected and the Cardinals are on the way to the playoffs. But without that happening, I do expect Beck to get his chance. They need to see what they have in him, because my guess is that a lot of people's guess is that they'll be drafting high next year, and there's a loaded quarterback class, so they're going to need to see what they have in Beck, who they took in the third round, like you mentioned, before they draft a quarterback next year. But this is Jacoby's job. This is Jacoby's team. The locker room loves him. His receivers and tight ends love him, and they were very excited when he came back.
0: We have seen Carson Beck starting tonight in the Hall of Fame game. Josh Weinfuss, ESPN Cardinals reporter, joining us here on Amber and Ian. This draft class was a very different draft class philosophically than last year's draft class. This one was almost all offense, Josh. Who has been the standout, maybe outside of Jeremiah Love, who has been the standout so far at training camp?
1: Jeremiah Love, no.
0: I figured that was too easy for you.
1: I mean, I know you asked me to pick someone else, but like, he's just been so impressive. Like, I don't know if I've seen feet like his in a long, long time. His ability to run routes has been incredible. I mean, his hands are great. Like, you really see why he was a third overall pick and why there was so much attention paid to him. But besides that, like, I've been really impressed with second round pick Chase Besantis. Obviously, you have Beck. There's an offensive lineman who's picking the seventh round who's been really, really impressive. He's been running with the second team, and you don't really see that very often in camps. But I hate to say it. It's Love. Like, Love's been really the most impressive draft or rookie of this class.
2: Overall, early, and it's obviously very early, but overall impression of this new regime and what you've seen from the Arizona Cardinals?
1: To me, the biggest question is, what kind of play caller is Mike LaFleur going to be? Because last time he did this with the Jets, it just did not go very well. Now, there's a lot more talent here than he had in New York, but he didn't really call plays with the Rams. So we don't really know how much he's grown as a play caller in 3 years. Sure, he got to learn and listen and watch one of the best play callers and head coaches in the NFL and Sean McVay, but we just don't know what they have, what kind of play caller he's going to be with the Cardinals. Now, with that being said, he has a quality staff around him. Nathaniel Hackett has been working with everyone, especially the quarterbacks. He has Matt Schaub, the former NFL quarterback, as his quarterbacks coach. So there's a lot of good people around him. And then on top of that, he brought in some veteran coaches on defense. So he has a lot of experience that he can lean on. I just don't know how this is going to go in terms of a play calling situation. Now, I can be proven wrong. I would love to be proven wrong, right? Like they can go out there and just be incredible, but to me, there's a lot of question marks.
0: We don't know about the play calling. Obviously, there's a lot of question marks on this Cardinals team. The weapons might not be one of them, though, Josh. I mean, obviously, Jeremiah Love looks to be every bit as advertised in training.

0: camp so far, Michael Wilson, Trey McBride, Marvin Harrison Jr., if he can actually stay healthy. Do we underestimate the weapons that are available to Brissett?
1: Yes. Yes. I think everyone is. I think if you look at this team from a skill position standpoint, I would put up their group of skill position players against any other in the league, really. I mean, like you just mentioned, you have the best tight end in the NFL. Mm-hmm. Your 1A and 1B receivers are very good. And then you have Love, right? Like, I think a lot of teams would love to have, no pun intended, would love to have that group. So I think, and Jacoby Brissett, this is a great way to describe him. Someone in the league explained it to me this way. There are about four or five quarterbacks in the NFL who can go out and win you games by themselves. There's 27 or 28 who cannot. And he's one of those. And that's not a knock on him. It's just the way it is. Most quarterbacks cannot go and win games by yourself. So you have to have a lot of really good surrounding pieces, a lot of good cast members. And he has that. So I think this is a really good spot for him to be in. He showed last year, he could push the ball downfield. He got Michael Wilson to 1,000 yards after he started with 52 yards in the first five games. He made Trey McBride into a Pro Bowler. Like, we've seen that he can do this. Now with all these pieces around him, we'll see how well he can do it.
2: Over under on F-bombs from your favorite special teams coach during Hard Knocks.
0: Ian's referring to his brother.
1: 22, and I'm going to take the over.
0: Good bet. Josh Weinfuss, ESPN Cardinals right. reporter. Josh, thanks for hopping on with us.
1: Anytime. Thanks for having me.
2: I'm telling you, what do you say, 1,100 and change?
0: He's yeah, taking over, the over.
2: Over is probably a safe bet.
0: How is that going so far?
2: Last night, we came away unscathed, even though during, the ring ceremony, which they showed, that was the opening scene in Hard Knocks, which was an unbelievable presentation. I mean, they're in this beautiful ballroom, and the technology to have the rings with the players' names, coaches' names, every, you know, drop right in front of their seats where their dinner plate was.
0: Oh, that's
2: and then they
0: cool.
2: Open the box, and there's your ring. And
0: that's fancy.
2: Leonard Williams was like, speechless, and he shows his wife, and she's like, oh my God, it's the size of your fist. And then they pan over to Sam Darnold, and he opens his box, and the ring falls out and hits the floor.
0: Oh my God.
2: And my mom goes, oh bleep God, please tell me that's not an omen. Don't do this to me, football gods.
0: Oh man.
2: Just, mom, relax. Good Lord.
0: I mean, they already won it, mama.
2: Yeah. But we came away, okay. As a family, no controversial comments, no player trying to draw them off sides. We came away episode one unscathed.
0: So it was a family affair, it sounds like. You had a watch party, watch little bro on Hard Knocks.
2: Absolutely.
0: I love that for you. Coming up next here on Amber and Ian, we're going to find out what's a big deal and what's not a big deal. Devin there on Hard Knocks, that's a big deal.
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5: The Red Sox looking for an 8th straight win and their 31st in 36 games, hosting the White Sox in their series finale tonight. Boston has battled back from a couple of deficits, currently down 7-6 to Chicago, top of the 7th inning from Fenway. Ronald Acuna Jr., a 2-run shot. The Braves on a 7-game winning streak lead the Marlins 2-0 top 4. Miami currently 3 games out of the final NL wild card spot. In a game on ESPN, Salvi Perez's RBI single is up the Royals' lead to 3-1 on the Twins, top of the 7th inning. Earlier today, what an ending to a wild one for the Blue Jays and Cubs in Chicago. Tied at 2, bottom 11.
6: Lefty to lefty, Bush trying to come to. Pete's running. The pitch low, throw to third base. It's a wild throw. Pete's going to score. Cubs win the ball game. Cubs win. Pete Crow Armstrong stealing third. The ball bounced off the glove of Smith. It rolled out into left field. Armstrong scores the winning run.
5: Final call on the Cubs Radio Network of Chicago's 3-2 win, 11th walk-off win of the season for the Cubs. Phillies took care of the Nationals 7-3, 2 hits and a run scored for the newcomer, Luis Arraez. Mets dealt the Guardians an 11th loss in 14 games, 13-6. Angels over the Orioles 4-1. Cleveland's a half game back of Texas for the final AL wildcard spot. Baltimore is a game back. ESPN's Adam Schefter's reporting. Jahmyr Gibbs and the Lions agreed on a 3-year, $67 million extension, $51 million guaranteed, making him the highest paid running back in the history of the National Football League.
7: Hey, this is Rich Eisen. Coming up on Friday, we're in Canton, Ohio for the Pro Football Hall of Fame weekend with Pro Football Hall of Famers Rod Woodson, Marshall Faulk, 26th enshrinee Luke Kuechly, and the Master of Ceremonies Chris Berman at the Rich Eisen Show Friday from Canton on Disney Plus, the ESPN app, and ESPN Radio.
8: 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At Ian Fitz, ESPN is how you find him. At Amber W Sports is how you find me. We always find out together on this show what's a big deal and what's not a big deal. Let's do it.
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9: But is it a big deal or not a big deal with Amber and Ian?
8: We always find out until Stosh kills this segment. Our producer, hello, Stosh.
11: The segment killer. I love it.
12: He's got his hatchet out and sharpened and ready to go.
8: He's murdering big deal, not a big deal. It lives on for a few more days.
11: You know. It's still here today, though. We got a lot to get to.
12: Come on,
11: let's do it. College football camps in full swing. New Auburn head coach Alex Golish decided to move his football team to the Grand National Marriott.
8: Woo!
11: Marriott.
12: I've been there.
11: Opelika for the next 13 days. Did I say it right?
12: Opelika.
8: Marriott.
12: Marriott.
8: Opelika. I always thought it was Marriott until we had to read their name.
12: Marriott. And
8: Marriott. So apparently it's Marriott.
11: So for the next 13 days of camp, Auburn will be crashing at this nice little hotel.

0: is moving. Five-star.
1: So let's hear from the head coach of Auburn, Alex Golish.
2: We are going to move in this afternoon to the Marriott out at the golf course. We got 13 days there as a team. Reasoning there is just to be able to take the guys, move them off campus, eliminate every single bit of distractions we possibly can, and we got 13 days. That's how it was presented to the team. They're excited about it. There's nothing. No girlfriends, no dogs, cats, whatever guys are into. It's truly just us for the next 13 days, which is absolutely huge for us. We need it. The time in college football is different, where the guys really don't ever leave. So they're around all the time. But this is the one time where there's absolutely zero distractions. We're going to go 13 days up until school start.
1: All right, Amber is moving camp to the Grand National Marriott in Opelika. Hope I said it all right. A big deal or not a big deal?
3: Opelika, Alabama. It's certainly the nicest hotel I would imagine around Auburn, Alabama. It's a 4-star hotel. Ian, you know I'm more of a 5-star kind of gal, but 4 stars, I'll take it. Yeah, this is obviously nice. If you're 18, 19, 20, 21, heck, 23 years old, it doesn't matter. This is a heck of a hotel. This is a heck of a way to do some camp, Ian Fitzsimmons. I like that Alex Golish is setting the stage. He's treating his guys right.
4: Every Auburn fan, or anybody from Auburn, Opelika area, her Twitter handle, and at Amber W Sports. Oh, there are many more nice hotels. There's several gorgeous hotels in the Auburn area. I guess stereotypes exist for a reason, Miss Wilson. There you go. But anyway, they're staying at, look, that is a gorgeous hotel. They're staying, I think it's on the Robert Trent Jones Golf Trail. So they want to go play 9. You can knock yourself out. But my first thing went with, man, how the times have changed. Camp used to be the Junction Boys, right, with Bear Bryant, and again, they go down with like 3 busloads, and the next thing you know, they're coming back with 1, and the guys are basically tortured to see who the toughest SOBs were to be a Texas A&M Aggie. Gene Stallings, by the way, was one of them. So we go from that to the plush Grand National Marriott on the Robert Trent Jones Golf Trail. Times have changed, but I love the idea, love the concept, because it's all about camaraderie, especially with the portal. Get to know the guys you love. If you hate somebody, figure out a way to get along with them because you're playing next to them, and let's go stack some wins. I love the idea from Golish.
3: Stosh?
1: All right, so earlier this week we told you about the University of Akron announcing a new fan promotion, offensive coordinator of the game, giving one football season ticket holder the first ever chance to help script the opening drive of the football team's home opener. The selected fan will work directly with Zips football head coach Joe Moorhead to help design the plays that open the game. An update on this, Akron's football suites are now sold out for the first time in program history following this promotion. Ian, big deal, not a big deal?
4: Hell yeah, it's a big deal. And I've known Joe Moorhead for a long time, since he was the offensive coordinator at Penn State. I'm stunned by this. Absolutely shocked, but I also love every bit of it, Amber. This isn't a big deal. This is a very creative and ingenious deal from the Akron Zips.
3: Yeah, this is a huge deal. It's obviously going to be a very big deal for a season ticket holder. It has worked gloriously. Even Pat McAfee has now bought season tickets to Akron football games. Everybody wants their shot to be a coach there and design some plays for the opening drive. So yeah, it is a big deal. Speaking of a big deal, head coach Joe Moorhead, he's kind enough to join us right now. So, Coach, thanks for hopping on with us. We want to dive into this a little bit further. Tell us a little bit about how this idea came to fruition. I understand that when it first got brought up to you, you may not have been so thrilled. So whose idea was this?
5: Out of the blue is probably a generous term. So I'm sitting in my, and I'm sure Ian knows, and you guys may know, as a head coach, I still call the plays and coordinate the offense. So I was sitting at my desk, doing some fall camp preparation and, you know, scripting some plays for practice, and got a knock on the door, and Dr. Goodrich and Matt Podorf from our administration sat down and set a piece of paper on the desk and kind of detailed their thought process for this promotion. And that's how it all started.
4: All right. And your reaction, your initial reaction before I asked my question was what?
5: This is insane.
4: Okay, that's Joe Moorhead, I know.
5: I mean, part of it, I mean, this will be year 29. I've called plays for 19 of them. And most people know, and like a couple of my buddies in the profession and friends from back home in Pittsburgh reached out. They're like, you don't even let your assistant coaches call plays. I said, how are we going to let a random fan do it? So, yeah, it was, I don't know, like not trepidation, but like just like, what are we doing here? And then we kind of talked through it and set some, you know, informal parameters. And I'm like, all right, this actually sounds like a pretty unique opportunity to help, you know, generate interest in the program and hopefully get a much needed influx of funding into our program.
4: Yeah, the suites are sold out for the first time in Akron football history. Obviously, it's been a buzz. McAfee bought season tickets, hoping to be able to call plays for the first time in his career. What if the first guy, whoever or woman, what if they get on the headset? You guys go and house it on a 10-play, 75-yard drive, and you get to the box, man, and put six on the board. Then what?
5: I told Pat, I said, they may rip the headset off my head and call sheet out of my hand and hand it to this person. And I may let them. If they're going to keep scoring touchdowns, I'll be like, hey, let's just keep this thing rolling.
3: Akron head coach Joe Moorhead joining us here on Amber and Ian. So coach, obviously you've been doing this a long time. I read that you normally script your opening drive for that game like on Thursday before the game. So how are you going to handle this with the fan? I mean, when is that conversation going to happen? How hands-on are you going to be? If you're, I don't know much about Robert Morris. I don't have their scouting report in front of me, but if they have a monster run defense and you know that they're weak in the pat in terms of pass protect, but Joe Schmo wants to do a running play, are you going to override him or her? How does that work?
5: Well, here's the thing, and it's going to be a collaborative approach. And the thing that I've made sure I've reinforced is like talking to our players, like I'm not going to do anything that's going to put this team or this offense in jeopardy of, you know, losing a football game. So that's first and foremost, because I you don't want your kids thinking, hey, the circus is rolling into town and we're not taking this game seriously. I mean, and that's the furthest thing from the truth. And I'm a kind of guy who believes in respecting the game and respecting your opponent. And I have the utmost, you know, respect for Coach Clark and their program, and I don't want to do anything that's going to put anyone in a bad light. But that being said, I start the game planning process on Sunday. You know, most of it's done for first and second down on Monday, then third down, then red zone, then goal line, then backed up in 2 minute. And usually that comes to a conclusion on, you know, Thursday morning. So the plan is whomever wins the contest, we're going to bring them in either Thursday or Friday when I begin to script the openers. And whatever they have on paper or in a binder or on a dang, you know, cocktail napkin, they're going to bring that thing in. We'll compare notes with what I have in the game plan, and hopefully we can find some sort of common ground and mesh and, you know, just put together, like I said, a pretty, you know, comprehensive and effective and explosive drive to score a touchdown.
4: I'm pumped, man. I might buy some damn season tickets. I've never called plays. Can you imagine you and I collaborating?
3: I would love to. I think you're making Akron fans all over the country. I think you really are, coach.
5: Oh, that's a guaranteed touchdown. Hey, and Pat and Tone, I think they bought season tickets. And, hey, that sounds like game day to me. I don't know if Akron, Robert Morris, if they're going to bring the set to Akron, but like, that doesn't sound like a horrible idea to me.
3: There you go.
4: Hell, get it, man. And keep those P4s at bay, Bubba. I know they're trying to raid every guy you got, so keep them at bay. You know, keep that Heisman arm out there.
5: Good Lord willing. Yes, sir.
4: Go get them, coach.
3: Thanks, coach. Good luck.
5: Appreciate it, guys. Thank you very much. Have a great day.
4: See you, boss.
3: Such
4: love
3: a
4: that
3: story.
4: Guy. He's such a great personality.
3: Yeah, it is. I think everybody's going to be rooting for Akron now this season. Stash, back to you.
1: Let's
3: do a little bit more. Big deal, not a big deal.
1: We got one more to go. Purdue introduced their new athletic director, Tommy McCullen, today. And boy, did his tenure start out with a bang. Take a listen to this.
0: Every recruit, every current student athlete will hear this message repeatedly. We are here to win championships. If you don't want to win championships, go to Indiana.
1: Awkward laugh at the end, I think. Amber?
4: No, I think it was more of a cringe.
1: McClellan shot at the champs. Big deal. Not a big deal.
3: Not a big deal? They just won a championship. What are we talking about? I mean, I appreciate him trying to recruit for his own program, as he should there, and he's in charge of the athletic department. He needs to make sure that they have good athletes, Ian. But

0: in terms of a shot there at Indiana, who the hell cares? They're the champs.
1: I'm going embarrassing deal for Purdue. That's your new AD at his presser. I thought it was AI. I thought it was fake. I had to watch it like four times. I could not believe what I was seeing. And the worst part is it was scripted. It was written. It was proofread. And he's still, dude, the Hoosiers did win the title. The Hoosiers were one of the biggest stories in all of sports last year. And you're going to say, if you want to win titles, go to Indiana. Guess what, Tommy? They did. You have an awful football team. They just won the title. And you're saying, if you want to win titles, go to Indiana. Guess what? They did. There you go.
0: Yeah.
1: So embarrassing. And it was scripted. I had to watch it like five times, cringed every time. I couldn't believe it was real.
0: Yeah, I've been getting got lately. So
1: last night.
0: Coming up next here on Amber and Ian. Is there a difference between a trip and a vacation? We'll discuss right here on ESPN Radio.
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We're coming down the stretch here on Amber and Ian. At Ian Fitz ESPN is how you bug him. At Amber W Sports is how you

0: wife. And so they all took a vacation as a family together. And he's got some thoughts on what a vacation now is with a kid.
1: Define trip versus vacation.
2: So a trip is when you're going with your family, but you have the responsibility of taking care of the bambino. A vacation is when you don't have to take care of the kid. There's a clear difference. When you go on a trip with the kids, it's work.
1: Yeah.
2: It's actually more work than coming in here and doing the show with you. And you know how heavy, a lift that is. So, I mean, to do a radio show and to make you sound good, that's hard work. But when
1: I was yesterday, I was terrible.
2: When I'm going on a trip with my wife and my son, it's a lot of work.
1: And I thought your parents too, no?
2: Well, I had my parents too. My theory, Evan.
1: That's a lot of work.
2: No, but my theory is this. The more adults that you surround the kid with,
1: yeah,
2: the easier it can be. It's never going to be easier.
1: Mm-hmm.
2: Easy. But the easier it'll be if you just throw bodies at the problem. So we're platooning when it comes to my son.
1: Oh, here's what you are. You're the Bulls centers of the 90s. You got Luke Longley. You got James Edwards. You got Bill Cartwright. You got Wennington. No, you got Will Perdue.
2: I'm like a baseball team with an opener. We're just going to open it. We're going to have an opener and platoon it. That's how we're going to try to get through it.
3: All right. I can relate, but I hate to tell you this, Chris. It doesn't just end with the Bambino. I need a vacation from the vacation. And I love his trip versus vacation analogy.
0: Oh, he is so spot on. What scares me a little bit for Canty, though, is Canty right now, he's got a 7-month-old son. Okay, he's just now getting into some territory of difficulty. He's not there yet. 7-month-old, probably not even crawling yet. He has no idea. He has no idea. The easiest time to travel with kids is when they are below 6 months, right? He's just past that mark. They sleep a lot below that. Newborns, actually, not so hard to travel with. I have a lot of experience with this. I even flew with a newborn when he was 7 weeks old across the entire country. I've taken kids to Europe at varying ages. I know all about this. A 10-month-old to Europe was a little bit difficult. What I will tell you is right now with my kid, my youngest, being almost 2, we're talking DEFCON scenarios, like nightmare travels. And he's right, though. He's employing the right strategy. The more bodies, the more adults in the room. You want to play some zone defense. All of that's great. It is just starting for him, man, though, because when that little guy just gets a tiny bit older, those trips feel a lot less like vacations.
3: I need a trip from the vacation every year. You know, we don't do the bougie Europe thing. We just go to Utah.
0: You have grown daughters, practically.
3: Yeah, but here's what I'm the advanced team. I don't know how this happened. Maybe I just got frustrated with other people not doing things, but I'm the one that goes out there a day early, does a mass grocery, right? Run. I mean, massive grocery run, where you're stocking the fridge in the garage, right? At our friend's house that they give us out in Park City, Utah. And then after the grocery run, I'm cooking, I'm cleaning, I'm arranging if we're going out on a boat, if we're, where we're going for the 4th of July parade, are we doing Flanagan's? I'm handling all that stuff. And I'm exhausted by the end of it. And you get home and you're like, you should be refreshed. And it's, man, can I go on vacation? I'm telling you, I loved his. It was.
0: You're doing too much. You're taking on too much.
3: I know.
0: Like, Canty can't do anything about it that he's got a 7-month-old now. You got to embrace it. You still got to live your life. You still got to get out and travel. It's still worth it at the end of the day. But yes, it's much harder with children. It just is.
3: Yeah.
0: You still got to do it. You still got to get out there, see the world, see the country, whatever. But in your case, this sounds like a choice.
3: Hell no. It was out of frustration. You know what I need to do? I need just to start delegating. Like, you were doing this, and you were doing this, and you were doing this.
0: And your daughters are old enough to do all the things that you just mentioned. Make
3: they're already
0: do
3: out.
0: Some
3: they're,
0: stuff.
3: They're sleeping until like 10:30, and then they're going on a hike. They're out. Bam.
0: They've been freeloading off of you for 19 years. Have them get up. Come
3: 20
0: on.
3: And a half. Don't short me.
0: Sorry, 20
3: yeah.
0: years.
3: Yeah.
0: It's even worse.
3: But
0: get the heck up.
3: Like the boys trip I take every year. Oh, come on, man. That's heaven. You know,
0: that's
3: come
0: a vacation because now you don't have the wife or the kids.
3: No, and you can pull the ripcord. You know, if you don't want to go out on a boat, right? Or, you know, when you ain't got a lot, it's great to know friends that do. So, right. I mean,
0: well, and no one's mad at you because you guys are dudes.
3: Yeah, or,
0: see,
3: you
0: women,
3: know,
0: women
3: you play
0: don't
3: golf
0: have that
3: and you
0: advantage.
3: Go take a nap or just.
0: Girls'
3: just,
0: trips aren't like that, Ian. I

0: will tell you, women don't have that advantage because, you know, how we are. And I'll say it. I can be sexist, right, about my own sex. We're not so chill. Like, if you're on a girl's trip and one person doesn't want to go out on the boat, all of a sudden it's a thing. Can't leave her
1: really?
0: Blank. Can you leave her? But yeah, it's still a thing. Girls are weird. We're weird, man.
1: Oh, that is, that's, I couldn't
0: Everyone
1: do that.
0: Has to coordinate what you do. I went to Nashville with some women a few years ago, and I mean, we are grown-ass women, and still ran into a schism between two members of the party because half the group wanted to go to, like, a nice, chill restaurant and have, like, a nice whatever, and the other half of the group wanted to go get completely sloshed on
1: Broadway.
0: Broadway. I was in that half of the group, and
1: shocker.
0: And the halves of the group didn't see
1: Well, why don't you just split? That's what we do.
0: Well, like, that's what
1: you wanna
0: I
1: go
0: said.
1: On a boat? Go, take the boat.
0: My approach was, go do what you want to do. We're all grown.
1: That's what we do.
0: That wasn't everybody's approach. There's emotions involved.
1: Wow. But all right, going back to Canty's point, yeah, like you do need a trip off the vacation because with the little ones, it is not a vacation. And
0: he's
1: then
0: dead on.
1: When you're even when you're grown, though, CC, guess what, man? Delegate authority. All right, even when they're all grown up,
0: he's
1: man.
0: Got years and, to go though, and then if he has some more kids, it's gonna be a long time before Chris Canty goes on a vacation again. Still, all worth it though.
1: Oh yeah,
0: I still love traveling with my kids. It's a hell of a lot less relaxing than it once was. I'll relax again when they're grown, I guess.
1: I'll tell you this much. I kind of miss the daddy-daughter trips, and then I kind of don't miss the daddy-daughter trips, where that was my wife's vacation. Like, now I know her friends would come over.
0: She was sitting on the couch watching Netflix. She was on vacation.
1: Her buddies were coming over, going to dinner, whatever. Come on over to the house. They're all gone.
0: See, you were on vacation.
1: Me, I'm driving. Right? The smell in the car. Come on. God. Drop a donkey.
0: Coming up next, Game Night is headed your way right here on ESPN Radio. 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
5: O'Brien, the first NFL game of the 2026 preseason is underway from Canton, Ohio in the Pro Football Hall of Fame. The Panthers, the Cardinals knotted at 17, a little shy of 7 minutes to go in the third quarter. Third round rookie QB Carson Beck's final line for AZ, 15 of 19 for 188 yards and a touchdown. Meanwhile, for the Panthers, undrafted rookie QB Haynes King came on in relief of Kenny Pickett. He is currently 11 of 17 for 94 yards and a passing touchdown of his own. Off the field, a little over a day after Bijan Robinson reset the market for running backs, the Detroit Lions' Jahmyr Gibbs has reset it again. The fourth-year tailback has agreed to a three-year, $67.5 million contract, $250,000 more than Robinson's record-setting deal. This also comes on the heels of the Indianapolis Colts' Jonathan Taylor agreeing to a two-year, $44 million extension this morning. Overtime between Caitlin Clark's Fever and Asia Wilson's Las Vegas Aces ends with a Chelsea Gray buzzer beater three. Final score, Las Vegas 86, Indiana 84. Elsewhere in the W, one game currently in progress. The Lynx going for their 12th straight dub and would clinch a playoff berth with a win tonight. At the half, they lead the Sparks 48-40. The Tempo and the Fire set to tip off here momentarily. For more scores and analysis, check out ESPN.com and the all-new ESPN app. For more on that matchup in the W, and not to mention the very latest from Canton and that preseason opener, more coming on Game Night with Q Myers and yours truly right here on ESPN Radio.
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2: Clearly, the batting average is not something that everyone appreciates in this day and age of baseball. I do. I really appreciate that. But
3: man, somebody told me, I had some people on, obviously, social media, told me I was like a dinosaur because I still cared about batting average.
2: Well, then I'll be that dinosaur right there next to you. Myron Metcalf called me out on my age earlier today anyway.
3: Yeah, he was like, Myron, yeah, you almost radio. 50.
2: Yeah, I know. I'm glad I wasn't trying to keep that a secret or nothing.
3: Yeah, my man was, yeah.
2: Hey, man, tune in to Game Night with old ass Q.
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2: I say it all the time. It be your own people.
5: I don't even call you OG like that. Come on now. You ain't that old.
2: Man, I'm trying to tell you, but they just made me like fast track my age from, you know, a young man to getting a little bit older, a little, you know, starting to become a veteran to now I'm an OG and an old ass Q. Like, man, it's a rough deal. It's rough out there for you.
5: Well, Q, the good news is, they also tried to write Chelsea Gray off for her age. And, what did she do tonight?
2: She balled out. Matter of fact, she saved the day for the Aces. Not once, but twice. We'll get to that in a hot minute here on Game Night on ESPN Radio, the all-new ESPN app, SiriusXM Channel 80, and tune in. 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But Mia, football's back. Football is back. The Hall of Fame game is going on right now in the third quarter. The Cardinals are up 20-17. We got all that to get to in, like I said, a hot minute. Running backs are getting paid. We'll get to

0: that, but first, we got to get to this.
1: The stories you might have missed that caught our attention.
2: Oh, made you look.
1: Game night. Made you look.
0: All right, so this is the deal. I was doing a radio hit earlier today on ESPN Central Texas, and as they were wrapping up the hit, my guy Ward said, hey, what do you guys have coming up on game night tonight? So I said, well, you know, the Hall of Fame game is coming up, so we're going to focus on the NFL, NFL two-a-days, running backs again, pay. We got a lot. Oh, by the way, the WNBA as well. I always like to keep up with that. But it won't lead the show because, well, football's back. Yeah, how was I wrong? How much was I wrong after we saw the way that the Aces and the Fever game closed out, where the Aces getting the 86-84 victory in overtime? This clearly caught both of our attentions. Mia, early in the game, it was all about the Fever. Late in the game and in overtime, it was all about Chelsea Gray and the Aces.
3: Oh, let's just let the people at home hear it, Q.
4: Clark, her pass taken away by Wilson. Shot clock off. 3 seconds. Chelsea Gray for three. Yes, ma'am!
5: Are you kidding me? She does it again.
4: Chelsea Gray at the horn once again, this time for the win.
3: Chelsea Gray becomes the first player in W history, Q, to make a game-tying buzzer beater at the end of regulation and a game-winning buzzer beater at the end of OT in the same game. By the way, she had 11 total points, so six of them came with less than a second left on the clock in both regulation and overtime. Just so we're all square here and everything is out there on the record.
0: And that highlight coming in courtesy of Amazon Prime right there. But yeah, there was two times that she brought the Aces back from defeat, right? I mean, she caused overtime in a shot that I just knew wasn't going to go in until it left her hand, and it was sweet.
3: You were yelling it. You were saying, don't shoot a three. Don't shoot a three.
0: Don't shoot it. Don't shoot it. Yes, right? And then all of a sudden she hits it and ties it up. But the way that that sequence went down that you just heard, again, courtesy of Amazon Prime, Asia getting the steal. It could have been a foul. I know me and you went back and forth saying it was a little bit, you know, on the edge of a foul there. But at that point, I didn't see any way the officials were going to call it. They get it up the court. And then all of a sudden, again, I said, don't shoot a three. She shoots a three and hits it. So apparently the secret sauce is get me to say, don't do something. And then good things happen for the Aces.
3: We needed you to be saying, don't make it, or rather do make it, when Indiana stepped to the free throw line, Q.
0: Man.
3: 15 of 20 from the charity stripe tonight. Caitlin Clark and Kelsey Mitchell missed a combined three free throws down the home stretch of regulation that ultimately would have made that first game-tying buzzer beater null and void, because the Fever would have iced the game already. And it's crazy to think that two players who are among the best in the league at the free throw line managed to miss it when it mattered most. The Fever finished again 15 of 20, 75%. C's get degrees, Q, but not tonight. Not against the Las Vegas Aces. A good precursor to my WNBA tears coming up a little bit later.
0: Yeah, I mean, there's one point in this game the Aces trailed by 20. 20 points, right?
3: I know, because I came in here to get set up for the show, and I was, like, sitting pretty as an Indiana Fever fan. I'm like, all right.
0: And
3: don't
0: I was,
3: have to worry.
0: I was shaking my head, and then all of a sudden, Jackie Young goes on a 15-point barrage of her own to end the first half and got the Aces back into the game. And then, I mean, again, the Fever aren't able to close it out and seal the deal when they had the opportunity. They were at the charity stripe, like you mentioned, and to miss three of them when it mattered the most, that three-pointer wouldn't have mattered by Chelsea Gray. It would have never got to overtime, and that's why it always drives me crazy when you see really good players, I don't care what level you're on, college, pro, whatever, NBA, WNBA, missing the free throws. Those matter so much, and it kept the Aces in the game. They ultimately win it. Chelsea Gray was the hero, like you mentioned, first player in WNBA history to make a game-time buzzer beater at the end of regulation and a game-winning buzzer beater at the end of overtime in the same game. And, of course, she had to get that conversation, that post-game conversation. Check it out.
6: A three to send this thing to overtime. A three to send this team home with a win. What did you see on that final play?
7: First of all, I was turning that thing over, wasn't I? Man. But so many moments like that. Like, you live for it when you're a kid. Like, 3-2-1, and you knock it down. So, it was just trust. Both of them were from Jackie. I know a couple games ago I missed a winning three. So, she trusted me again, man.
6: I got to put it to you this way. Jackie keeps this team in the game.
7: Yeah.
6: Asia shows up in overtime. And you seal the deal. When you think about just what you three have been able to do in this game, and then also tying this into the fact that you're going to be representing your country on the international stage, What is that through line?
7: I love competing with them every day. I'm playing with greats, man, and Jackie was awesome tonight. She had a slow start in the first, foul trouble. She comes in, we give her the ball. She goes on a run for us, brings us back to go into halftime with some momentum, and we started the third really well. And Asia, I mean, she puts the work in, so we knew the tide was going to turn, and she was getting normal shots. And I just got to stop turning the ball over, for real. I know my wife's going to be like, stop turning it over. But, man, we were excited for this win, and we did it together. It took everybody, honestly.
6: I love that you were coaching Jackie even after the game was done. But your teammates, they're waiting for you. Asia's right behind you. Congratulations, Chelsea.
7: Thank you so much. Appreciate y'all.
3: On a day in which so many thought that this game between the Fever and the Aces amidst, it's a four-game road swing for Las Vegas, right,
8: yeah.
3: Q? A four-game road swing, of course, that disappointing loss at the Chicago Sky on Saturday. They bounced back in a big way in the ATL earlier this week, but still a massive matchup with the Lynx looming. Maybe this would have been the game that snuck up on the Aces. Maybe in lieu of Caitlin Clark and Aaliyah Boston being named the United States senior national team for the FIBA tournament coming up in September for the first time in their careers, it was all going to be about the Indiana Fever. And instead, those vets, they still got something to say. Chelsea Gray, Jackie Young, Asia Wilson will all suit up for the red, white, and blue once again in September, and they get the dub. And surely made us look more than once this evening.
0: You know, the thing about it is, and I know that Chelsea Gray is the hero, you know, multiple times hitting the buzzer beater, which is incredible. But down the stretch, what I really enjoyed about this game, and it was funny trying to watch this game and watching the Hall of Fame game at the same time, had a little split screen action, which is a blessing, right, to be able to have all this different action to pay attention to. But down the stretch, it was good on good. It was, give the ball to Asia, get out of the way. Give the ball to Caitlin Clark, get out of the way. Like, it was good on good. Like, that was what you, that's what the price of admission is for, right?
3: Right, exactly. But, and if anything, I think the critique for many Indiana fans coming out of this game, Q, is going to be that Caitlin Clark almost was too much of a facilitator in this one, as opposed to being that go-to scorer that we know she can be from her days in college and the early days so far of her career. Ultimately, she finishes with 20 points, 7 of 20, only had two threes, both of which came in the final 5 minutes of this game and came in crunch time when Indiana needed it most. But to your point, I think that it showed why it's the Aces until it's not in the WNBA. It's as simple as that. And it's a large part of the championship pedigree and the veteran savvy of Asia Wilson, Chelsea Gray. They've been there before. They know when to turn it on. And that's what you saw. Asia Wilson had 4 points in the first half of this one. Mm-hmm. Jackie Young didn't score until the 3:39 mark in the second quarter. And then, yes, she goes on a 15-0 run by herself. But that just speaks to, again, the experience, the idea of, all right, they need me to go get a bucket. I'm going to go get a bucket. Indiana is still on the cusp of will they or won't they enter that stratosphere.
0: Asia Wilson, 26 points and 13 rebounds on the night. Jackie Young, as you mentioned, 22 points of her own. 15 of those came at the end of the first half. For the Fever, Aaliyah Boston, another 21-point night. That was fantastic by her. Kelsey Mitchell continues to be her, 28 points. And as you said, Caitlin Clark, 20. Fantastic game. It really was. And when there's a football game on, but the WNBA actually caught our attention and really had us locked in, it tells you all that you need to know. She's Mia O'Brien. I'm Q Myers. It's game night here on ESPN Radio on the all-new ESPN app. Coming up next, running backs matter? Yeah, they do. And they're getting paid. It's next on Game Night on ESPN Radio on the all-new ESPN app.
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6: Detroit's Jahmyr Gibbs agreed to a three-year, $67 million extension deal coming on the same day the Colts and Jonathan Taylor agreed on a two-year, $44 million extension.
7: There were three running backs this week that landed deals that now average north of $20 million per year.
8: We can stop all this. The running back has been devalued. Not anymore!
9: They understand if you get that run game going, everything else is going to fall in place when you have electricity in a bottle that needs to be released.
8: Bijan Robinson, check. Jahmyr Gibbs, check. Jonathan Taylor, check. Yes, all three running backs, all three got that money, money, money. It's game night on ESPN Radio, the all-new ESPN app. SiriusXM Channel 80 and TuneIn. 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She's Mia O'Brien. I'm Hugh Myers, and I'm so happy to see these running backs get their due, get their money, get their respect. And it's funny, Mia, I can make the argument and say they're still underpaid, but at least it's better than it was, right? You can look at some wide receivers. If you just go through contracts right now, look at some of these wide receivers that are not top flight wide receivers and look at the money that they're making. It's still more than the running backs, but hey, I'm not going to complain. And I don't think Bijan, I don't think Jahmyr, I don't think Jonathan Taylor are complaining either. They are getting good money. They're starting to get that respect again. And it feels like for a couple years now, the running backs are, I guess I should say, they're back.
10: Well, you mean because Zay Flowers and Justin Jefferson are going to be making the same amount of money this year? I'm just kidding. I'm just kidding, Ravens fans. But should just note it. With that said, I think Derrick Henry's still criminally underpaid in Baltimore amongst those running backs that probably deserve more pay. The reason, though, that these three have reset the market this week, though, Q, is because all three ecosystems in Indianapolis, Atlanta, and Detroit run and revolve, pun intended, around their rushing attack. And that's why I look at this and I say it makes sense, especially because at this point in time, whether it's running backs, wide receivers, or quarterbacks, unless you have a weird stalemate like the Baltimore Ravens, ironically, found themselves in with Lamar Jackson, largely, if you are quote-unquote up next for the contract, even if a hold-in is required, even if some negotiations are required, more often than not, here in the last 2 to 3 years, you end up getting that deal, or you get traded and then you get that deal anyways. And so I think

0: that when we assess what we saw this week in terms of the running back market, so much of it was expected. But at the same time, now my question becomes, okay, Gibbs, now the highest paid running back on average per year at 22.5 million. Bijan right behind him, 250K less at 22.25 million. And Jonathan Taylor at 22 flat. In your opinion, is that the first, second, and third best running back trio in the NFL right now?
1: Yeah, I mean, I would put him up there for sure. I mean, I think that Bijan is the best all-around back for sure, right? I mean, just everything he could do. And Jahmyr Gibbs, I really want to see how he navigates in Detroit now without Knuckles, Monty. Right? Yeah, mm-hmm. I mean, yeah, they had Sonic and Knuckles. Now they just got Sonic. So, which he's a fantastic back, right? There's a reason why they drafted him in the first round. I could say that they're the top backs in the league. And if they're not 1, 2, 3, they're right up there anyway, right? They're the straw that stirs the drink for their respective teams. And again, being able to do multiple things is what is really allowing them to get paid as much as they are. But the funny thing about that is, Mia, as I said, I could make an argument that they're still underpaid. $22.5 million is still less than Christian Watson makes a year at the wide receiver. Christian
0: Which means
1: Watson,
0: it's less than Parker Washington's going to get paid at some point, whether that's by the Jaguars or somebody else, by the way, because that Zay Flowers, Christian Watson, those two contracts, yeah, that has inflated that wide receiver market even more.
1: I mean, look, Cortland Sutton is very important. Really good player. Is he more important than Bijan Robinson?
0: Not to his team. Because I would argue there are players who are more important up in Denver and should take up more of the cap than Cortland Sutton does.
1: He's making 23 a year. That's what I'm saying. Like, yeah, the running backs, they're still back, but I can still argue that they're underpaid because of their value. I mean, if we're putting together a team right now and you have the option of picking Bijan Robinson on your team or you're going to pick Cortland Sutton, I think 99.9% of the people are picking Bijan Robinson.
0: Well, I would also argue, do you have a quarterback on this roster? Because if you have a quarterback, then all of a sudden you can play a little bit more with Cortland Sutton as opposed to Atlanta, where, you know, the quarterback question, it still lingers even with a new administration taking over in the ATL. And that's where I look at Bijan Robinson and I see that he was 31st in total EPA last year, 25th in success rate. And I know that the eye test tells me differently, but the rest of the ecosystem around him, it doesn't matter how talented Bijan Robinson is. And that's why I think he largely got paid, just because Jonathan Taylor and Jahmyr Gibbs were on the verge of getting paid, just because Devon Achane got paid, just because Kenneth Walker got paid. And that's where, at this point in time, it's encouraging to see, to your opening line, Q, that the running back position is reflective of the rest of the NFL market right now. And we are not at a point where administrations are saying, well, it's fine, we can find somebody on the scrap heap, right, who can do exactly what Bijan Robinson can do. No, you can't. Especially in a situation like Atlanta, where you need Bijan Robinson to be carrying the load for your team. Because ultimately, yes, you have Drake London, yes, you have Kyle Pitts, but who's getting them the football at this point in time?
1: Right, exactly. And again, like I said, with the way that these guys in particular, Gibbs, Robinson, and Taylor, they could do so much. Right? They can run and they can catch the ball. It just makes them so much more valuable. And look, in Indianapolis with Jonathan Taylor, look, Daniel Jones is coming back from a torn Achilles. Mm-hmm. I mean, Jonathan Taylor already, there was a point last year where we were talking about he could easily be an MVP conversation because he was balling. And then
0: NFL in rushing touchdowns.
1: Exactly. And then you know that, you know, Daniel Jones went down and that changed the dynamic. But as far as I'm concerned, JT has been very underrated his whole career.
0: Well, and it's because that team and its identity has been based around him. Yes, partially in lieu of the fact that they have had a revolving door under center, but also because he is the biggest cog in that machine. Number one in total EPA last year. He was 13th in success rate, but I think that's more of a byproduct of everything else around him. And again, 18 rushing touchdowns to lead the NFL. And therefore, I'm happy he is among the top three. And I'm not suggesting that just because the stats say you're the number one running back, that means you should be compensated accordingly.
1: Right.
0: However, there is a case to be made that, imagine, and now it should be noted, Jonathan Taylor was a high second round pick. Bijan Robinson, Jahmyr Gibbs were both top 12 picks in the NFL draft once upon a time. But how about Kyren Williams, among the best NFL running backs? A James Cook, both of whom were not taken perhaps as high as those other three who now have reset the market this week. And so I look at that and I say, okay, it's not even like these three are just getting paid because they were drafted handsomely and they were paid handsomely on their rookie contracts and you need to match that number for the duration of their tenure with your club. I think it is the reality of, if you play well, you will be compensated, even if you have to make a little bit of a stink. But then again, we got Baker Mayfield, Vita Vea. We got hold-ins. We've got hold-ins that aren't actually hold-ins across the league right now at every position. So business is business, in the words of Yannick Ngakoue.
1: You just have to be super valuable to your team. I mean, that's just the bottom line, right? I mean, Jonathan Taylor, Derrick Henry. We could throw Derrick Henry in this conversation.
0: Yeah,
1: how valuable he is to his team. Right. Bijan Robinson, how valuable he is. Kyren Williams, I think everyone's going to look in L.A. and say, okay, Stafford, you know, Puka Nacua, you got Myles Garrett, you got Aaron Donald probably coming back, you got Davante Adams there. You know, before anyone, when you say Rams, thinks Kyren Williams, even though he's a fantastic player, right? But I think most people are going to let that's going to fly over their head. When you think about the Bills, James Cook led the league in rushing, but you immediately are going to go to Josh Allen and say what he doesn't have. Well, you know, he doesn't have that many receivers, but he's got that dude. James Cook is a bad, bad man. Right? But it's just, there's certain names that will overshadow these guys, but they're not going to overshadow Bijan. They're not going to overshadow Jahmyr Gibbs. Like, Jahmyr Gibbs isn't going to be expected to be the absolute dude in Detroit this year.
0: So, for the sake of the exercise, just to put it out there, James Cook paid $11.5 million per year. Kyren Williams, 11. That's 13th and 14th in the league. You tell me, Q, as I say each name, we're going to go 1 through 10, the highest APY at the running back position. Is this person the face of their team, or at the very least, the face of the identity of their team? Jahmyr Gibbs at 1 for the Detroit Lions. Bijan Robinson at 2 for the Atlanta Falcons. Jonathan Taylor at 3 for the Indianapolis Colts. Saquon Barkley at 4, 20.6 mil a year for the Philadelphia Eagles. Christian McCaffrey.
1: Yes.
0: Devon Achane for the Miami Dolphins.
1: Yes, but probably no.
0: That's number 6, right? 16 mil per year.
1: Right.
0: Derrick Henry at 7, 15 mil a year for the Baltimore Ravens. He says he ain't done yet.
1: Right, well, you still have Lamar Jackson there, so that's kind of a 50-50 split.
0: Breeze Hall playing on the franchise. Or no, did he get an extension?
1: He got an extension.
0: So 14.5 for Breeze Hall.
1: Yeah, he's the face right now.
0: Kenneth Walker, 14.35.
1: No.
0: Kansas City Chiefs.
1: No.
0: Jeremiah Love, 13.25.
1: Yeah, Arizona he's Cardinals. On his way. He didn't play tonight, but he's on his
0: Carson
1: way.
0: Carson Beck may be the that face of the Cardinals at this point, brother man.
1: Hey, now. Yes, that is true. That is true. She's Mia O'Brien. I'm Q Myers. We got her WNBA tiers next on ESPN Radio.
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5: Mia O'Brien, the first NFL game of the 2026 preseason is underway from Canton, Ohio in the Pro Football Hall of Fame. Currently in the fourth quarter, the Carolina Panthers lead the Arizona Cardinals 24-23, 10-13 remaining in the ballgame. Third round rookie QB Carson Beck dazzled. His final line, 15 of 19 for 188 yards, a touchdown, and a passer rating of 125.4. Meanwhile, for the Panthers, undrafted rookie QB Haynes King came on in relief for Penny Pickett. He has gone 16 of 22 for a buck 49 and two passing touchdowns. Off the field a little over a day after Bijan Robinson reset the market for running backs, the Detroit Lions' Jahmyr Gibbs has reset it again. The fourth-year tailback has agreed to a three-year, $67.5 million contract, $250K more than Robinson's record-setting deal. This also comes on the heels of the Indianapolis Colts' Jonathan Taylor agreeing to a two-year, $44 million extension this morning. Overtime between Caitlin Clark's Indiana Fever and Asia Wilson's Las Vegas Aces. Chelsea Gray hit not one, but two buzzer beaters, one to send it to OT, the other to win it, 86-84. Elsewhere, Minnesota, a win tonight would be their 12th in a row, and they would clinch a playoff spot. Currently in the third quarter, they lead the LA Sparks 69-66. And in Portland, the Fire lead the Tempo 34-29. To the majors, the best team in baseball picked up win number 72. The Milwaukee Brewers defeat the Pirates 5-2. Cubs keep pace in the NL Central as they defeat the Blue Jays 3-2 in extras. Phillies beat the Nationals 7-3. Guardians fall to the Mets at home 13-6. Couple of games that are currently in progress. The White Sox, the Red Sox tied at 7 in the top of the 10th. The Braves lead the Marlins 6-2 in the 7th, and the Twins lead the Royals 4-3. For more scores and analysis, head on over to ESPN.com and the all-new ESPN app. My latest WNBA tiers coming next on Game Night on ESPN Radio.
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9: Incredible, incredible, incredible ending right there. That highlight coming in courtesy of Amazon Prime. That's how the Aces took down the Fever in overtime. Chelsea Gray, she was a sharpshooter at the end of regulation and a sharpshooter at the end of OT. It's game night here on ESPN Radio, the all-new ESPN app, SiriusXM Channel 80, and tune in. 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She's Mia O'Brien. I'm Q Myers. Mia, that ending to that game and those decisions Chelsea Gray made at the end of regulation and the end of overtime, or yeah, the end of overtime, was just an incredible way to finish that one off.
5: The good news is I had already penned this week's edition of my WNBA tiers, Q. They go a little something like this, and thankfully I kind of had an idea where this one was headed in Indianapolis tonight.
4: Where does your favorite team in the W fit?
5: Losing credibility by the minute. Why can't you just be normal? Taking care of business for now. The A in AARP stands for... We still love them.
4: It's time for me, O'Brien's WNBA tears on game night.
5: Sister Sledge cooked with that one, Q.
9: That's incredible. That was incredible.
5: Round of applause. Hey,
9: that's one of those where you don't even have to say nothing. Be like, all right, then. Enough said. Done.
5: Drop the mic. I'm good. Let's keep it moving here on game night. Just kidding. I've got a new set of tiers for you. Last week we had 7. This week we have 8.5.
9: Oh, jeez.
5: Need I say more? So we're going to start at the top. Like I said, I wrote these prior to the completion of tonight's overtime matchup between the Aces and the Fever. But I don't want to call myself Nostradamus Q, but my top tier one this week, already in the playoffs. I know they don't clinch a playoff spot until the buzzer sounds up in Minneapolis here in probably the next 25 minutes while we're on the air, but the Minnesota Lynx eyeing their 12th straight win, currently leading the LA Sparks as they begin the fourth quarter up at the Target Center. Already in the playoffs. So tier number one, let's get that out of the way. I feel like each and every week we've done this little exercise. Minnesota has been not only in the top tier, but they've been the only team in the top tier. But with that said, last week I did include, it wasn't the Liberty last week. Oh, that was wrong on my part when I wrote that in for Sister Sledge. It was Las Vegas last week who was in that top tier with the Minnesota Lynx. This week I have them in tier two because I do think with Minnesota riding that nearly 12-game win streak, I think they're in a different stratosphere compared to the Aces, who, of course, dropped a game on Saturday at the United Center that we're going to touch on here in just a second. But tier two, only one team in it, the Las Vegas Aces, and it is entitled Death Taxes. Las Vegas.
9: There you go. It makes all the sense of the world. And look, that game that they dropped on Saturday frustrated the heck out of me. They played the Sky. There was no reason why that they lose that game. Not a disrespect to the Sky, but the Aces are just that much better. And they just didn't know how to finish. They didn't know how to close. And it's those games that frustrate me that the Aces have fallen victim to multiple times this season. So, yeah, I wouldn't put them in the top tier either with Minnesota because they are in the tier by themselves. But the Aces still are the Aces at the end of the day, and they find a way to win games like they did this evening.
5: WNBA champions 3 of the last 4 years, and that's why I think at this point in time, with about 15 games to go in the regular season, Q, it's so crystal clear right now. It's the Lynx, it's the Aces, and then it's tier 3. Flawed, but could make a run. These are all playoff teams. Not just as of this writing, but they will be come September, come October. The Golden State Valkyries, the Indiana Fever, the Dallas Wings, the Atlanta Dream, they are squarely in that middle pack of teams that have separated themselves from the rest of the W, but at the same time, I don't know how to rank those 4 depending on what night it is.
9: Yeah, you know, and I'll tell you this, man, the Valkyries frustrated me by not going and getting Kelsey Plum.
5: Yep.
9: I don't have any idea why they allowed...
5: I know the cap space is like their big question mark right now.
9: It doesn't even matter.
5: If you're trying to win a championship, you'll find a way to circumvent the cap space.
9: Exactly. That's my point. Like, that would have been the missing piece. That might have put the Valkyries over the top. Now I'm still questioning. They're a really good team, but I'm questioning since they didn't go get Plum.
5: So that is tier number 3, flawed but could make a run. One of our favorite tiers here on Game Night on ESPN Radio is Frisky and Fun. This week, I'm elevating that tier because we didn't have it last week, and we love that tier around here. But this week, I am entitling tier 4, Frisky, Fun, and In the Field. And that honor goes to one team and one team only.
9: Okay.
5: The Washington Mystics, who rallied from down 20 themselves on Wednesday night to defeat the Dallas Wings. They are riding a 5-game win streak. And while I still have questions, Q, of who the alpha is, I do think Shakira Austin is kind of emerging as that go-to for Sidney Johnson. And obviously, you have Sonia Citron, one of the best wing players in the world right now, even though she didn't make the USA national team. I digress. And so for me, not only are the Mystics at the top of the race for 8, they could usurp the New York Liberty and get that 7th seed in the WNBA playoffs.
9: They've been frustrating for me this year because they're so
5: Frisky
9: talented.
5: Fun, frustrating in the field.
9: Yes. Yeah, a lot of Fs, right? Because they have so much talent, but they just haven't been consistent. They are on that winning streak, as you mentioned, and they came back from 20. If that's all of a sudden who they're going to be, consistently a really good team and go on winning streaks like this and really close out the regular season on a win streak, okay, then they could be in the mix. But they have a lot of talent on that roster. It just, for some reason, hasn't come together consistently for me this year.
5: Tier 5. Winning on the court, not off of it.
9: Uh-oh.
5: The New York Liberty, the Commissioner's Cup champions. Mm. They've won 3 in a row, but at the same time, Benaja

0: Delaney Hamilton unceremoniously waived today outside of a social media graphic. They don't win the 2024 title without her service, Q. And of course, Sabrina Ionescu left off the Team USA roster that was revealed this morning on the Today Show by Sue Bird, the director of USA Women's Basketball.
1: Yeah, that was interesting to me, right? I mean, that team, I don't want to say they're confusing, but they're kind of confusing with whatever's going on, like you said, with them, you know, off the court. And they haven't really played their best ball on the court either. They've been, you know, somewhat like the Mystics, and that's why they're hovering right around the same record as the Mystics, because they've been inconsistent as well. But, yeah, you know, Ionescu's, Sabrina is fantastic. She's a great player, and she should definitely be on any team that's any women's team that's out there hooping, she should be a part of.
0: But the argument is, are you going to take Sabrina or are you going to take Chelsea Gray, who just hit two buzzer beaters to give the Aces a win tonight? Or are you going to once again forego Paige Beckers and Caitlin Clark on Team USA for Sabrina Ionescu?
1: Well, I'm glad that's why it's not my decision. I ain't got to make that call. That's on them, but I think Sabrina would have been on my team. Just throwing it out there. Sabrina would have found a way on my team.
0: So I mentioned it. This week we have 8.5 tiers. So let's get to the half. Tier 6A is Sydney Taylor.
1: Okay.
0: Just Sydney Taylor. She's
1: okay
0: in her own tier. We'll explain why here in just a second. Because tier 6B is the A in AARP stands for Alive Somehow. The Phoenix Mercury, of course, have to be in this tier after they made a trade for Kelsey Plum at the deadline, giving up a first and a second round pick and a player.
1: Right.
0: Their only player who, quite frankly, is like a young developmental piece. And yeah, they're still going for it despite an 11-18 record when they made that trade. 11-19, excuse me. The LA Sparks were 11-18, and so they actually had a half game up on the Mercury before they dealt Plum away. And the Chicago Sky, somehow, some way, they continue to find a way to win games in a way that I didn't know was possible. I'm sorry I wasn't familiar with your game at this point in time. They've won three of their last four, including that dramatic win on a Sydney Taylor buzzer beater against the Las Vegas Aces. The former undrafted free agent is their leading scorer at 14.7 points per contest. She dropped 29 in 30 minutes of action at the United Center on Saturday, including the game winner with less than a second on the clock. She did leave the loss to the Mercury earlier this week with an injury.
1: Yep.
0: That's why we have to give her flowers. That's why she gets her own tier, Q.
1: Yeah, you hit me on Saturday and said she's in a tier of her own. And she's a really good player, and I hated that she left the game with the injury, you know, the next game. And so hopefully she comes back sooner rather than later. The Sky confused the hell out of me, right? They beat the Aces, so I'll give them their flowers. But, man, they are such a weird team where they just, I don't know what it is. And I like Tyler Marsh a lot, their head coach. He comes from the Aces organization under Becky Hammond. But, man, I don't know if it's in the building. I don't know if it's on the court. I don't know if it's a combination of the two. But something ain't right in the Shy. I'll tell you that. They need to do some soul searching when this season's over.
0: I mean, when we started the year prior to them drafting Gabriela Jaquez and obviously making the signing of the offseason for Sydney Taylor, who's going to be on the all-rookie team after playing in Poland last year during her true first year out of college, their backcourt was the median age of the backcourt was 34 years old, Q.
1: Right.
0: Between the likes of Courtney Vandersloot, Courtney Vandersloot, Skylar Diggins, Rachel Banham.
1: Right.
0: And then there was
1: a
0: fourth
1: Cloud out there too.
0: Then they decided to sign Natasha Cloud as well, a late signee in the process. So yeah, glad that they've gotten a little bit younger. They're still in the AARP tier, but they are alive somehow. Let's keep it moving. Tier 7, loser leaves town. The two expansion teams this year are currently duking it out in the Pacific Northwest. The Fire lead the tempo 45-35. When you look at the WNBA standings, both these teams are riding pretty hefty losing streaks. The Fire have lost 5 in a row. The Tempo have lost 7 in a row, and that is why Tier 7, loser leaves town. Whoever loses this one, it's on to 2027.
1: Right, and it's going to be on to 2027 for both sooner rather than later anyway. But, you know, it's the expansion year, right? They've got to find a way to get it together. They've been competitive. They just don't know how to finish games. And I get that. It's the first year, so I'm not really mad at them for that. But, yeah, they're both going to be looking at 2027 soon.
0: I once again could have made our final tier of the week, Q. Teams that start with the letter S. Because I've got the Sparks, the Sun, and the Storm here. But I had to get a little creative with it. Everyone's going to be talking about tank for Juju. I do not believe Juju Watkins, unless USC wins the national title, comes out after this year. She will still have one more year of eligibility, and I anticipate her to use it.
1: Yeah.
0: Especially because the streets tell me that Madison Booker is higher on many teams' draft boards going into the 2026-2027 college season. So file that one away, folks. However, much like Olivia Miles went number two overall, her former teammate, I have no idea where she's going to go in the draft, but she's going to be the belle of the ball. That's why tier eight this week is hashtag horrible for Hannah. I am referring to Hannah Hidalgo. The
1: yes.
0: Sparks, the Sun, the Storm, they are all on the race for Hannah Hidalgo already.
1: My favorite women's college basketball player. I'm just glad she made the list. That's all I can say. She's actually a friend of the show, right?
0: She made
1: appearances here on game night. So we definitely appreciate Hannah Hidalgo and what she's doing. And hopefully her and Notre Dame are actually able to have a really good season this upcoming year. Anytime you get Hannah Hidalgo on the list, you're all right by me. There it is. I like it. That is Mia O'Brien and her WNBA tiers for this week. Always switching them up, always getting creative, but she's always laying it down. It's game night here on ESPN Radio. What about those Carolina Panthers? They're in action right now. Can they win that NFC South once again? That's next on game night on ESPN Radio on the all-new ESPN app.
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0: 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The Carolina Panthers.
1: This is Kyle Bailey covering the Carolina Panthers. The biggest storyline for Carolina headed into the season is, of course, their fourth-year quarterback and former number one overall pick, Bryce Young.
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1: Was handing off play-calling duties to Brad Idzik, coming off a season where they went 8-9, won the division, and fell in the wild card round. Is there a big step forward for

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1: 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I'm Q Myers. 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So, Mia, when you take a look at the Carolina Panthers, they won the division last year, but they did not have a winning record. That division is that division where you can actually win it and not have a winning record. But big year for Carolina, big year, probably even bigger year for Bryce Young. He's got to really, truly show and solidify that he could be that franchise quarterback for the long haul. I got to give him a lot of credit for going through what he's gone through in his career, starting, being benched, had to sit there and learn, then gets the opportunity to get back into the game. And he's taken off from there. But now this is the year he's really got to solidify as he is that guy.
2: Well, and I think so much of it, Q, is what is the ceiling for Bryce Young, let alone the floor, because he was 30th in total EPA last year. More concerning for me is that the Panthers were 29th in average depth of target. They're dinking and dunking, and granted, their run game wasn't exactly prolific last year, and they could fall back on it. They were 19th in the league in rushing a season ago. And so, therefore, I look at this, and knowing they have a new play caller, although Dave Canales is still the head coach and clearly at the reins of the controller, I'm fascinated to see what steps they take to evolve this offense, either around Bryce or to build up and beef up that rushing attack to say, you know what, we'll get by with him as a game manager because we're just going to pound the rock and find other ways to matriculate up and down the football field.
1: One of the most frustrating things for me watching the Carolina Panthers last year, and this goes to your point of dinking and dunking the ball, it looked like everything was so difficult. You know what I mean? Picking up a first down was difficult. Some teams you look at, picking up 10 yards is nothing. For the Panthers, it just looked like picking up 10 yards was a big victory, right? And you can't win a lot of games. That's why if you open up your DraftKings app, the over-under is set at 7.5.
2: But more concerning, Q, if you're a Panthers fan listening to Game Night here on ESPN Radio, plus 310 to win the South, that's the third best odds. Now, that means there's a lot of action coming in, yes, on the Saints and the Buccaneers, to be fair. But that also means if all those three teams are really compressed in the plus money range and the other two have better odds than plus 310, it's anybody's game in the South. And that's where if they continue to beat up on each other like they did down the home stretch of 2025, then yeah, I would say the Panthers still have a shot, although we cannot discuss the Carolina Panthers without first discussing the barrage of injuries that they have incurred here over the first 3 weeks of the 2026 season.
1: Well, that's the problem as well, right? I mean, they're one of those teams, man, that just got hit with the injury, and then they got hit with another injury, and another. Like, it just seemed like multiple guys. Their offensive line is banged up, right? They've got linebackers that are banged up.
2: Chris Brazel's done for the year.
1: For the year, yeah, exactly. I mean, they have, what, multiple ACLs already that they've suffered? They're in a bad position health-wise, and that's what you want. You want to just be able to, you know, get into the regular season. And right now, they're not in that position. They're really hurt by all the injuries that they have.
2: Nick Scorton, among those who tore his ACL, now done for the season. He had 5 sacks in a promising rookie campaign. The defense, it's going to be fascinating to see how Ejero Evero evolves. He, of course, was retained by Dave Canales when he took over as the head coach of the Carolina Panthers. Once upon a time, a Sean McVay disciple. Once upon a time, a Vic Fangio disciple, one of the hottest names in coaching. And I think that the hope was that by adding more horses to the course, because the Panthers had so much money to spend in free agency, they spend handsomely on Jalen Phillips along the edge. They bring in Devin Lloyd from Jacksonville. And by adding those marquee names, the hope was, okay, we're raising the floor. We're raising the talent level. I've always believed in Evero from a scheme perspective. But at the same time, if you also don't have bodies in general, let alone green or blue chip players, now all of a sudden you're battling against the grain from the jump once again. I do want to note this, Q, that this is a stat I found was really interesting as I was preparing for this two-a-day. The Panthers last year were 5th in interception percentage, which is a stat I didn't even know was kept. 2.7%. Now, I think a big part of that, speaking of health, is because when J.C. Horn and Mike Jackson are healthy, they are one of the best cornerback duos in the league. And I know, obviously, other players along that defensive side of the ball add into that interception percentage. But J.C. Horn has been great when he has been healthy.
1: Yes.
2: And now you pair that.

0: with other members of this team already battling the injury bug. And that's where I look at that 7.5 over under and I say, Panthers, prime regression candidate?
1: Yeah, but the thing about it is, for them, they're lucky that they're in that division. Because they might, you know what I mean? Because that whole division, nobody has ever just shown that they're going to take off and run away and hide, right? I mean, look at Tampa Bay last year. They were in prime position. We thought that they were going to be the bells of the ball. We thought that Todd Bowles was going to be coach of the year. Baker Mayfield was going to be in the MVP running. And they didn't even make it to the postseason. So, I mean, that division is so up in the air. You just don't know, you know, who's going to be there in the end to win it, because I feel like that's what it's going to be. And it doesn't matter really what they do in September and October. It's literally going to be the last couple weeks of December that's going to decide who wins this division. That's probably the only saving grace for the Panthers, is that they're in such a weak division.
0: And everyone is drinking the Kool-Aid that I have been preaching for weeks now here on ESPN Radio. The New Orleans Saints won 4 of their last 5, trending in the right direction with Kellen Moore's second year as the head coach. We'll discuss that one at a later time, but ultimately, to put a bow on this discussion regarding the Carolina Panthers, can the offense develop more of an identity? Can it be more vertical? And that defense just stay healthy? I trust Ejiro Averro, but I need to see that defense stay healthy through the course of 17 games.
1: Yeah, I need to see a little bit more from that defense as well. And, of course, big year for Bryce Young. She's Mia O'Brien. I'm Q Myers. College football is right around the corner. What games do we need to focus in on? That's next on ESPN Radio.
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1: Brian, the NFL Hall of Fame game is in the fourth quarter right now in Canton, Ohio. The Panthers driving down 30-27, 44 seconds on the clock. Third-round rookie QB Carson Beck's final line for the Arizona Cardinals. 15 of 19 for 188 yards, a touchdown, and a passer rating of 125.4. He was dazzling. Then fellow rookie Caden Slovis came on in relief. He is now 9 of 10 for more than 100 yards and a passing touchdown. For the Panthers, Haynes King, another undrafted rookie, currently 20 of 30 for 168 yards and two touchdowns. Again, he and the Panthers currently driving under a minute remaining. Off the field, a little over a day after Bijan Robinson got paid, Jahmyr Gibbs is the next running back to earn a hefty contract. The fourth-year tailback has agreed to a $67.5 million contract, $250K more than Robinson's record-setting deal. This also comes on the heels of the Indianapolis Colts agreeing to a two-year $44 million extension with Jonathan Taylor this morning. To the W, Chelsea Gray hit not one, but two buzzer beaters, one to send it to overtime, the other to win it for the Aces over the Fever, 86-84. Elsewhere, the first-place Minnesota Lynx currently in a goodie, a minute 03 remaining in the fourth. The Sparks lead the Lynx at home, 87-82. And in Portland, the Portland Fire lead the tempo of Toronto, 51-37 at the break. So the majors, a wild one going on right now at Fenway. The Red Sox, the White Sox tied at 10 in the bottom of the 11th inning. The best team in baseball, meanwhile, picked up win number 72. The Brewers defeat the Pirates 5-2. The Cubs keep pace in the NL Central as they defeat the Blue Jays 3-2 in extras. Phillies beat the Nationals 7-3. For more scores and analysis, check out ESPN.com and the all-new ESPN app. What games will decide the college football playoff field? Your CFB primer is coming your way next on Game Night with Q Myers and yours truly right here on ESPN Radio.
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2: Trevor Love. You ask who is that? That's the pathological love child between the second half MVP, Trevor Lawrence, and former second half MVP, although you could make the argument he won it last year as well, Jordan Love.
3: My mom always said, we play dominoes together all the time, right? And I'm winning. She says I'm cheating. I'm doing like Mama Q. You're cheating now. Come on now. What are we doing here? You're picking two different people from two different teams?
2: Because ultimately, they're the same person to me.
3: My only rebuttal. Shout out to my late great grandmother. I'll kiss a duck.
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3: The only person that can make me believe I'm normal is Mia O'Brien, who comes up with some weird, creative, weird names.
2: I'll wear costumes, too, even though we're not on television right now.
4: I need to do a quick poll here. Do we all think that sounded like a duck?
2: Yes.
3: Quack, quack. Yeah, sure.
4: That was the only duck sound we had in our system, and I kind of didn't feel like digging around for another duck sound. But after, like, I wasn't 100% sold that really sounded ducky, but the point got across, right?
3: Yeah, no, that worked. That worked. Yeah, that's okay. That definitely was.
2: I could also provide the duck sound effect if we need. We can record it, and then we can play it whenever Q brings up the duck, too.
3: Oh, boy. Oh, man. See, it be your own people, but when you can make me think that you got problems, then I know that we are a pair for real here on Game Night on ESPN Radio, the all-new ESPN app, SiriusXM Channel 80, and TuneIn. We are presented by Progressive Insurance. She is Mia O'Brien. As bad of a time as I give her, she is fantastic. I'm Q Myers, and how did that game just end?
2: Woof!
3: That game just end, Mia?
2: Well, so here we are. We're about to give you the most impactful games of the upcoming college football season. And in doing so, it's actually a beautiful segue. Haynes King, the former Georgia Tech quarterback who went undrafted, one of Q's favorite whenever we did our Heisman straw poll last year.
3: Yep.
2: Haynes King just walked it off in the Pro Football Hall of Fame game. This might be the greatest Pro Football Hall of Fame preseason game we've ever seen.
3: It was entertaining.
2: He scrambles with 2 seconds left for the go-ahead touchdown. Panthers defeat the Cardinals 33-30. What a treat for us on this Thursday night, Q.
3: Yeah, no, that was a very entertaining game. I was actually about to say that before he even won the game on that scramble, but his legs is what put him in position to begin with to get that touchdown, and then all of a sudden he seals the deal. They win 33-30 in the Hall of Fame game. That was very entertaining. Look, I don't know if it's just because we missed NFL action so much, and this was the only game on, and so we really all dug in, and we're starving for it. But I think when you put up 63 points in a Hall of Fame game, Carson Beck was great for Arizona. 15 for 19, 188 yards and a touchdown at 125.4 passer rating. And then you have Haynes King go 21 for 34 for a 180, 2 touchdowns. And then he had the rushing touchdown, has a 95.2 rating. What else do you want?
2: Two great former college quarterbacks putting on a show in the NFL. And here we are, Q, as we look ahead to the 2026 college football season. We won't get to see Carson Beck and Haynes King on Saturdays. Will we get to see them on Sundays? That remains to be seen. Maybe more likely the former out in the desert. But perhaps with just 3 quarterbacks on the roster, Haynes King just made his case to be Bryce Young's backup, and who knows what that means in Charlotte this upcoming season over Kenny Pickett. But I digress. You ready to talk some college football, brother?
3: Let's get into some college football. Let's do it.
2: So it's really hard to evaluate what games will be what I have dubbed the swivel point.
3: Okay.
2: The inflection point.
3: Okay.
2: When it comes to, okay, these are not just going to be the best aesthetically pleasing games of the college football season, but these are the ones that are going to change the trajectory of the college football playoff field. And so what's tough about this is we haven't seen any of these teams play yet, and the game ain't played on paper, in the words of the great Trevor Lawrence, not Trevor Love. And so when I put this list together, I'm going to tell you right now, I've got 1 game in September, 3 games in October, and a bunch in the month of November, which is what basically then makes everything that I just said null and void. But here is why, Q.
3: Okay.
2: Let's start with the first game in September, on September 5th.
3: All right.
2: As of this writing, the 2 Group of 5 programs, which the Group of 5 spot is still very much alive in the field of 12 of the college football playoff here in 2026, the 2 group of five schools with the best odds of making the playoff. UNLV, led by one Dan Mullen, of course, in your backyard out there.
3: In my backyard.
2: In the desert. And Boise State. So on September 5th, Boise State travels to Oregon. I don't think it's a death sentence for the Broncos if they don't win that game. But obviously, whenever we hear, okay, a group of five school has a chance to knock off a Power Four institution, we naturally gravitate to that one. So September 5th, Boise State will travel to a college football playoff hopeful in Oregon. And then October 3rd, Cal at UNLV. JKS, he's going to make another appearance here on this list of games you've got to watch in order to predict the college football playoff field. That's a biggie for UNLV that could go a long way.
3: Yeah, look, UNLV and Dan Mullen, I mean, they've got their program going in the right direction, but they need some signature wins. That's what they need. And, you know, Boise was that program that while they were in the Mountain West, they just couldn't get over that hump, right? UNLV couldn't knock off Boise State. They took on Ash and Gentry multiple times. Now you feel like, okay, now UNLV should have that opportunity in the Mountain West. We'll see what happens. They've got to go do it, right? Just you can look good on paper. You can be on the come up on paper, but now you got to get it done on the field, and you got to have a couple signature wins. That would be a signature win.
2: And of course, after we had two group of five schools get into the field last year, that's why I think there is more optimism for these schools that they at least have a chance, even if that would require the Power Four conferences to cannibalize themselves. But hey, anything right. can happen in college football. The two other games in October that I have earmarked that could go a long way in a team's college football playoff case. I promised you another Cal matchup. How about Cal at SMU, October the 24th? I really don't know what to make of the ACC at this point, Q. Is it Miami against the field? Does Dabo Sweeney and Clemson still have something to say? SMU, Rhett Lashley, they got a lot of money.
3: Yeah,
2: I know they could put a roster together. And of course, JKS is going to be among the names that we talk about each and every week here on Game Night on ESPN Radio when we do our Heisman straw poll, until he's not, because he dazzled last year. Tosh Lapoy, the longtime NFL assistant coach, is now the head coach at his alma mater up in the Bay Area. He went out of his way to make sure JKS stayed. He flew over on Christmas to Hawaii to spend it with JKS and his family to make sure that he stayed. It actually wasn't Christmas. It was Thanksgiving. There's another coach who went up to Atlanta for another player's Christmas celebration with his family in order to secure his services. I digress. Cal at SMU, and that's going to be on October the 24th. And then our first Big Ten game to watch for, Penn State at Michigan, October the 17th. Largely
3: Matt
2: because...
3: Matt Campbell, baby.
2: You know, it's all about the process, folks. The first person who coined that phrase in my world was one Matt Campbell when I was covering him at Iowa State back in the day. But Penn State historically... that late October meeting with the first of the big three, Ohio State, Michigan, Michigan State, largely dictates how the month of November is going to go. In the case of last year, it sealed James Franklin's fate. What will it bring to us on October the 17th at the Big House?
3: Yeah, no, that's going to be a hell of a matchup. And it's so funny. I know what Matt Campbell was hired where in December. It still blows my mind all these months later that they found a way to get him out of Iowa State.
2: They also fell ass backwards into it, lest we forget, after the longest coaching search. And you cover the Raiders and I cover the Jaguars. We've seen some wild coaching searches, brother.
3: But, I mean, with that being said, how many different programs and how many even pro teams tried to get Matt Campbell's services?
2: Dozens.
3: Every single year his name was in the running for some big-time, high-profile job. He's like, no, I'm good, I'm here. And then all of a sudden he took the Penn State job. I was like, whoa, that's a big get for Penn State. I want to see how he takes that program and puts it in his own image. I think with the resources that he's going to have there, not a slight to Iowa State, but the resources he'll have at Penn State, he should be able to get that bad boy turned around pretty quickly.
2: He was only ever going to leave for three jobs, Q. It was Ohio State. He's from the state of Ohio. It was Notre Dame. And evidently Penn State was the third that no one knew and no one saw coming. For the sake of time, let's keep it moving. I have seven games on November 7th. Other plans, if you have a cousin who's getting married, I'm just here to tell you right now, that's why we're making this a PSA on August 6th. Make sure you are on your couch all day long, and then you join yours truly and Mark Zinno for game night on ESPN Radio that night. On November the 7th, Miami at Notre Dame, BYU at Utah, Alabama at LSU, Georgia at Ole Miss, Florida versus Oklahoma. Which of those piques your interest the most, Q?
3: Ooh, that's a good one. Alabama for me is always going to get it done. Alabama and LSU, Roll Tide versus Lane Kiffin. right? I mean, Lane is going to be one of those guys. I think everyone's going to lock in on LSU for one of two reasons. Either you're LSU through and through and you want them to win, and so you're so fired up because, well, this great offensive-minded head coach is now in town, or because you don't like Lane Kiffin, you want to see him fail.
2: Well,
3: right? It's one of two reasons, but it's almost like the Dodgers. And what I mean by that is they're that team that you're either pulling for because you're through and through true blue, or you just hate what they're doing, so you want them to lose. I feel like that's what's going to happen with LSU.
2: So I also have LSU earmarked for the next week when they host Texas, but ultimately there's a good chance that November 7th meeting with Alabama is the turning point for one or both of these teams, or whoever wins it, I should say, because check out Alabama's schedule after they play the Tigers. They're at Vandy, home against Chattanooga, home against Auburn.
3: It's always that Chattanooga game right there at the end of the season, right?
2: But at the same time, if you're Kalen DeBoer, though, if you want to flip the script and you want to go on a run, that could be a momentum-setting moment if you beat LSU at their house in order to make the college football playoff.
3: Yeah, well, he better turn it around this year. There's a lot of riding on Kalen DeBoer getting it done this year. It's year three, Jack, right? You show up and you show out. That's what you got to do. I don't care. This is that year. There's no excuses for a late season loss that you shouldn't have, or a time that they go out there and they look unprepared, or they can't run the ball, or they can't block, or they can't play defense. Like, there's no excuses. Put it all together now. No more excuses.
2: No more excuses. A couple other games just to throw out there before we got to hit our next break. Texas at LSU, I mentioned. Texas at A&M 2 weeks later.
3: Yep.
2: I've got A&M both their November 27th matchup in that rivalry game Thanksgiving weekend.
3: Yep.
2: But also they host Tennessee, sneakily keeps finding a way into the playoff field. November the 14th, the Vols pay a visit to College Station. And then how about Ole Miss at Oklahoma? Two teams that made the playoff last year, November the 14th. I had some listeners here in the Jacksonville area queue who told me, why are you even bothering making this list? Every week in the SEC is going to potentially be a college football elimination game.
3: Ole Miss. As much as I talked about LSU and people are going to be watching LSU for one reason or the other, everyone's going to be watching Ole Miss, pulling for Ole Miss, and pulling for Trinidad Chambliss, as far as I'm concerned. She's Mia O'Brien. I'm Q Myers. It's game night here on ESPN Radio in the NFL. The running backs are back, and they're getting paid. 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
23: Detroit's Jahmyr Gibbs agreed to a three-year, $67 million extension deal coming on the same day the Colts and Jonathan Taylor agreed on a two-year, $44 million extension.
24: There were three running backs this week that landed deals that now average north of $20 million per year.
25: We can stop all this. The running back has been devalued. Not anymore.
26: They understand if you get that run game going, everything else is going to fall in place when you have electricity in a bottle that needs to be released.
3: The running backs are back. They are getting their value. They're getting their worth, especially when your name is Jahmyr Gibbs, Bijan Robinson, and Jonathan Taylor. 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

0: So after Bijan Robinson gets paid and becomes the highest paid running back, you all knew that, okay, now the parameters are in place. Jahmyr Gibbs' contract should be coming right around the corner by the Detroit Lions, and they did. They gave him that contract extension. 3 years, $67.5 million deal that could be worth up to $75.75 million, and then includes $51.5 million guaranteed, which is just a touch more than Bijan. But forget the money. It's the fact that those guys were so important to their team to get them into the mix, and especially Jahmyr Gibbs, first year without David Montgomery, so he's going to have to do all of the heavy lifting for Detroit. And Bijan, he's there in Atlanta with the new head coach, and so they obviously wanted to get him in the mix as well. And then Jonathan Taylor, right? He's got a quarterback coming off of an Achilles. We don't know what Daniel Jones is going to look like, but it's really nice for him to be able to hand it off to that dude named Jonathan Taylor.
1: Safe to say that for both the Colts and the Falcons, their running back is the face of the franchise, Q.
0: Yes.
1: Correct me
0: yes.
1: if I'm wrong. Yes.
0: No, absolutely.
1: What about Detroit, though? Would you say Jahmyr Gibbs is the face of the Lions at this point?
0: I would say, yeah, well, no, because they've got I've got to think about the defense. Aiden Hutchinson is still there. Penei Sewell is still there. Honestly, Dan Campbell's kind of the face of the Lions as well. So I think that you could pick multiple guys, but he's such an important factor. He's such an important cog in what they do offensively. He makes Jared Goff better, right? He makes Jared Goff a lot better. That dude, when he gets the ball in his hands, he literally is that electricity that Harry Douglas was talking about.
1: So he accounts for 7.47% of the Lions cap now. That is the highest percentage of any running back currently in the NFL at this point in time. I think that what Gibbs does is that he represents not just the physical tough-nosed nature of the Detroit Lions, which I think goes hand in hand with what you said. Dan Campbell, if you have to put a person's name attached to face of the franchise, I think that it echoes that ethos. But I would also say that doubling down and paying Jahmyr Gibbs after you took him 12th overall, it's a reflection of Brad Holmes and this Lions front office that has been bold when everyone else questioned, why on earth are you taking a running back who had quote-unquote one good year at the power four level, and I don't know if I would agree with that, 12th overall. Why are you taking an off-ball linebacker, a Jack Campbell, who by the way, they also paid handsomely this offseason for that position. Why are you taking him in the first round when you could have had him in the second round? I think that Jahmyr Gibbs and him getting paid here today is also the flag being waved by Brad Holmes to say, we are going to do things a certain way, whether you agree with it or not.
0: No, and I can appreciate that. They said, I don't care what you're not supposed to do. We're going to do it. We know what we want our identity of this team to be. We're all on the same page. We're all rowing in the same direction, and this is how we're going to get it done. So I respect that. And if you want to know how important Jahmyr Gibbs is, this will tell you all you need to know. He's got 49 career touchdowns. 49, the most in NFL history for a player through his first three seasons, surpassing the previous mark held by former Lion. Hold on, wait for it. Barry Sanders with 47.
1: He was pretty good.
0: He was pretty good, right? Okay, so that's how important Jahmyr Gibbs is. Oh, okay, you need more evidence. Only player in the last 90 seasons to score 10-plus touchdowns and average at least 5 yards per carry in each of his first three NFL seasons.
1: Pretty good.
0: Not bad, huh?
1: He also was third in the league in rushing scores last year. He had 13 rushing touchdowns. He was third among running backs with 5 receiving touchdowns. My question, though, for this Lions team moving forward, you mentioned David Montgomery, who, by the way, the deal that he signed with the Houston Texans, he will be paid $8.3 million per year. That's an absolute steal for the Texans, who expect him to be their 1A, 1B with second year running back Woody Marks, to now hear that Jahmyr Gibbs making 22.5, nearly 3 times as much as David Montgomery. And so what are your expectations, since this will be the first year that we won't see Sonic with Knuckles in the backfield?
0: I still expect him to be electric. I mean, he's just got that speed. He's a home run waiting to happen every time he touches the ball. That's the difference between him and David Montgomery. That's why it was Sonic and Knuckles. Knuckles was the physical guy, right? He was your short yardage back. I'll just say that in air quotes because I know he was more than that. But he was the guy that was going to wear you down. And then all of a sudden, boom, Knuckles was going to hit a home run. That's how you end up averaging 5 yards per carry. You know what I mean? Because he's able to hit those home runs just like that. I think he's going to be used so much in the passing game and the running game. He's just that stinking good. I mean, this guy's got, what, one of three players in NFL history? Rock with me now. One of three players in NFL history with 5,000-plus scrimmage yards and 40-plus scrimmage touchdowns. Before

0: turning 24 years old. Let me tell you the company he keeps. It's Hall of Fame weekend, right? Emmitt Smith and Barry Sanders. That's the crew he's kicking it with. Think about this. I just talked about Jahmyr Gibbs with Barry Sanders and Emmitt Smith, and let me roll with a crew like that. You know what I'm saying? Like, come on. Now, you're talking about gold jackets, and I'm not saying Gibbs is a gold jacket, but he's well on his way.
1: Well, and I think that kind of the overarching theme between Jahmyr Gibbs, Bijan Robinson, Jonathan Taylor might be the outlier. These running backs that not only also give you something in the pass game, but have the explosive quick twitch 4.3 speed that is not like the traditional inline, in between the tackles thumper.
0: Right. Yep.
1: That perhaps is also why you have to pay these guys, because you cannot find them off the scrap heap. Which, by the way, Q, do you know who is now running back number two in Detroit off the top of the dome?
0: I mean, hell, with Gibbs running like that, I could be running back number two. No,
1: how about Isaiah Pacheco?
0: Oh, that's right. Okay.
1: He runs pretty angry. That's a nice little compliment alongside Sonic.
0: I always thought he was going to be a bigger factor. I always thought that in Kansas City he was going to be much bigger of a role. But then Kansas City doesn't really use their running backs. That's why I'm interested to see what they do with Kenneth Walker this year.
1: And that's why he was a seventh-round pick. And that's why I guess they felt he was expendable. And that's why you see players like Jahmyr Gibbs and Bijan Robinson get paid and not the Isaiah Pachecos of the world.
0: Yeah, man, it's going to be interesting to see how all these running backs now, they continue on. And by the way, they got three-year deals, meaning they could re-up sooner rather than later. Coming up next, a buzzer beater not once, but twice. That's next on Game Night on ESPN Radio.
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4: I'm Mia O'Brien, a walk-off winner on the gridiron at the Pro Football Hall of Fame game. Rookie quarterback Haynes King scrambles for the go-ahead TD with 2 seconds on the clock as the Panthers come back to beat the Cardinals 33-30 in Canton. King was the king. He threw a pair of touchdowns at 180 yards through the air, plus he rushed for another 39 and that game-winning score. For Arizona, third-round rookie quarterback Carson Beck was 15 of 19 for 188 yards, a touchdown, and a passer rating of 125.4. Fellow rookie Caden Slovis then came on in relief and also threw for over 100 yards. To the majors, the longest game in baseball this year is currently going on at Fenway. They're in the top of the 13th. The White Sox and the Red Sox are tied at 11. The best team in baseball picked up win number 72 today. The Milwaukee Brewers defeated the Pirates 5-2. The Cubs keep pace in the NL Central as they defeat the Blue Jays 3-2 in extras. Phillies beat the Nationals 7-3. More record-setting contracts handed out in the NFL today. The Detroit Lions and running back Jahmyr Gibbs have agreed to a 3-year, $67.5 million deal, $250K more than Bijan Robinson's record-setting deal. He signed with the Falcons yesterday. This morning, the Indianapolis Colts and Jonathan Taylor also agreed to a 2-year, $44 million extension. To the WNBA, Chelsea Gray hit not one but two buzzer beaters, one to send it to OT, the other to win it for the Aces over the Fever, 86-84. Elsewhere, the Minnesota Lynx, the Los Angeles Sparks. Well, let's just say this. The win streak has come to a close. LA gets back on track. 89-82. They end an 11-game win streak for the Lynx and deny them punching their postseason berth. The Fire and the Tempo duking it out in the Pacific Northwest. Portland leads Toronto 91-56 in the third. 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
6: 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The Aces win 86-84 over the Fever in overtime. 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She's Mia O'Brien. I'm Q Myers. Join us now to talk about that back-and-forth game. That was made for TV. That was made for theater right there, the way that game went back and forth. We have Tony East, Circle City Spin. And, Tony, thanks so much for your time. We do appreciate you here on game night. And this was a back-and-forth affair. The Fever up 20 at one point. The Aces battled back. What did you think about just the back-and-forth and the fact that it even got to overtime to begin with?
7: Yeah, what a banger game. I think both teams would have thought that they played 20 pretty good minutes and 20 just awful minutes. The Fever, like, I thought they're about to run away with it. The first two games between these teams, the Fever just completely dominated the Aces. And so when they were up 20 in the second quarter, I thought, man, it might be another one of these. So credit the Aces for fighting back. And the Fever deserve a lot of finger pointing at themselves because they had so many chances to win it, up 20 early, free throws late, winning in the final minute of overtime. And they beat themselves at every hurdle with some stupid turnover or missed free throws. It was an awesome game. It was incredible.
4: Tony, you are fresh off of Stephanie White's press conference. Let us know, where was the finger pointing, at least in the immediate aftermath of this devastating loss?
7: Yeah, they pointed to that stretch right before halftime. You know, it's so natural to us as observers to look at the free throws they missed at the end of regulation as being one play that would have won them the game. But the Beaver, they were up again 42 to 22 about 3 minutes to go until halftime, and there were five at halftime because Jackie Young just took over the game for, you know, a little over 3 minutes, including to start the third quarter as well. She was just fantastic, unstoppable in that stretch, and the Beaver had a gazillion turnovers in that. I think it was like a 10-minute run where they had 9 turnovers and went 0 for 10 from the field in that stretch. They just really beat themselves, and Jackie Young, on the other hand, was unstoppable. That's where they pointed a lot of their finger was. For some reason, this has been a problem for them all season. They lost a couple games in, you know, early June because of this. When they go up big, they just relax, and they let the other team back in it, and then they freak out when their lead goes away, and the Aces deserve a ton of credit for, you know, it's so easy when you go down 20 to, you know, just fold it up and say, all right, we'll do better in the next one. But they battled through and hit hard, and the Beaver did not respond correctly, and Jackie Young fried them, and that's where they were pointing the finger, is at themselves. Their mentality was wrong, and they were not ready for that Aces punch.
6: Tony East, Circle City Spin, is with us here on Game Night on ESPN Radio and the all-new ESPN app. And one thing Stephanie White always preaches is defense, defense, defense. And, Tony, it felt like for me all season long the defense has not been there for Indiana. What is the biggest reason for that?
7: Yeah, that's her thing, and they're so naturally talented on offense. I mean, there's a good chance they end the season with the best offensive rating ever, that they focus on defense so much with their words, with their practice time, because if they're just average on defense, they'd be one of the best teams in the league. But guess what? They're not one of the best teams in the league because they stink on defense quite often, and you saw that in a lot of the second half of this game, some of the overtime. To me, where the breakdowns have something is their perimeter defenders outside of Lexi Hall are just not that particularly individually talented, so they get beat a lot. You know, they talk about winning that matchup out front all the time on both ends of the floor, and of course, you know, Kelsey Mitchell and Kayla Clark are super gifted on offense, but they get beat a lot there. And Aaliyah Boston and the Beaver bigs do a pretty good job at helping on the first action there, but as soon as the Beaver have to rotate after that and stay connected, they just completely fall apart and lose it. And just connectivity and staying in your shell issues that they've had all season. And to be clear, that is an issue of, you know, team connection and things like that, but it all starts at the point of attack. If they could just guard the ball 10% better, they wouldn't have to help as often, but they just can't do it. And so their defensive floor is pretty low, and they have a lot of nights, you know, like the second half of this game, or really the overtime period where it was more Asia, I suppose, but they just have no chance of getting stops. They're just hoping somebody misses, basically, and that's what's going to, you know, define their ceiling. If they can defend decently in the postseason, who knows how far they can go. They were, you know, an overtime away from beating the Aces in the semifinals last year, but their defense has been so poor at times that it's the reason they're currently in the, you know, that 4-5 bracket instead.
4: Speaking of that playoff field, the Fever will travel to Chicago this weekend. Then they face 3 straight playoff hopefuls in the New York Liberty, the Dallas Wings, and the Atlanta Dream, the final matchup between the Fever and the Dream in the regular season. It's obviously crunch time for this Indiana Fever side, Tony. What do you make of their next week plus of action?
7: Yeah, we're talking to Stephanie White about that at practice this week, that this is a really big measuring stick time of their schedule. They played Minnesota on Sunday, lost that one in a close game. They just lost, of course, to the Aces in a close one. And then all those games that you said that are coming up, they're going to learn a lot about what their true level is. And they've beaten a lot of really good teams this year. They've basically beaten everybody at the top except for Minnesota. But they, you know, they're going to have to show it at this point of the year that they have that level in it. And it's their schedule's tough post-All-Star. They only have 5 more home games the whole season. They're on the road quite a bit. They have a back-to-back coming up. Like, they have a lot to overcome still to really solidify that they're the team they hope they can be. They had won 5 in a row before this last weekend, but you know, they're going to have to show that they can stop some of these teams at some point. They've yet to do so against any sort of real opponent outside of that game they let up 68 against the Aces, and that was a back-to-back for Vegas. So, you know, I think that's what this is going to be, a measuring stick for them. If they can go, you know, 3-1 in their next 4 games, then I think they'll feel pretty good about what they can do in the postseason. If they go 2-2 or really stumble or have another game like this or they beat themselves, they're not going to feel as good, and they're going to feel like they got to do some growth and maturity before the end of the season.
6: Tony East is with us here on Game Night on ESPN Radio on the all-new ESPN app. And, Tony, I wanted to ask you about Aaliyah Boston. I liked her coming out of college. I thought she was a really good player. Didn't think she was the toughest player. This year, it seems like she's got some toughness. She's extended her game to the three-point line. What did she really work on to take her game from where it was her first couple years in the league to where it's been this season?
7: Yeah, honestly, it's been being able to play with tempo and pace. I mean, she really struggled to start her second season. As a rookie, she, you know, won Rookie of the Year. She was tremendous. But the Fever played really slow. They played a really slow style because Caitlin Clark was on their team yet, and that was the way they should play. And it took her a while to kind of figure out what was needed of her next to Clark and what that system looks like, what's asked of her in those kind of moments. And so now, not, of course, making 40-plus percent of her threes is a huge part of her statistical improvements the last couple of years, but she can just make such quick decisions when she catches the ball on the move. When she catches it in the post, she can go up quick or be patient. She just reads the game way faster. And when you have as many, you know, skill moves in your bag as she does, and her, your defense is as strong as hers is, you can just do everything basically in those kind of moments. And so that's what it's been to me. Is people always use the phrase the game's slowing down. Honestly, for her, it's the opposite. It's that her game's sped up, and she's able to play really well off of Caitlin Clark. And of course, she's asked to clean up every defensive mess for this team. So she's very good. You're right that she's gotten more physical, but I think to me it's that she's able to play with tempo and do so many things in that system, and her and Clark are a really good partnership.
4: Tony, before we let you go, and thank you so much for your time here on Game Night on ESPN Radio, both Aaliyah Boston and Caitlin Clark named to the senior national team for Team USA for the upcoming FIBA tournament. Reaction coming out of the locker room for those two selections?
7: Yeah, what a night for Team USA in this Aces FIBA game, huh? I mean, all five of them were spectacular and in one moment or another. Yeah, they were Stephanie White, also the Fever coach, is an assistant for that Team USA team. So a lot of happy smiles pregame today about all that. And, you know, it's just a good thing for them to be able to. I think one thing they're happy about is, you know, both Boston and Clark have missed some time this year with injuries. So, you know, they'll have a coach there to help kind of manage all that and be a part of their workload and figure out what that looks like. But, yeah, of course, very honored. It's the first senior team experience as a pro for Clark, who's been on the, you know, the younger teams before. Same with Boston. So a huge honor for both of them. They both deserve it. And they'll learn a lot from the Aces veterans who have been there, done that many times, and beat them a lot in this game.
6: Yeah, absolutely. Well, it was a fun night, that's for sure. I don't have to tell you, you were there. Tony East, Circle City Spin. Thanks so much for your time, my man. We definitely appreciate you.
7: Thanks, guys. Take care.
6: Absolutely. Tony, man, I'll tell you what, if you're going to get a ticket and go to one game, Mia, that would be the game that you want to go to when it comes to the WNBA. Unless
4: you want to hit up the baseball diamond.
6: Unless you want to go to the diamond. Let's take it there.
3: Major League Baseball update.
6: The hottest team in baseball. They've got me watching every single night. They go by the name of the Boston Red Sox. It might have taken 13 innings, Mia, but they walk it off 12-11, and what Boston does is keep on winning.
4: Good grief. I'm doing
6: it's
4: the
6: eight
4: number.
6: In a row.
4: I was doing the number. Don't mind me. This is great for radio as I'm counting. I'm counting the W's on their
6: it's
4: schedule.
6: Eight in a row.
4: I could just go to the standings on ESPN.com and look. But eight in a row for the Red Sox. That after going 21-5 in the month of July, that means what? That would put them at quick math here. 26-27-5, right? What? Does that sound right?
6: I don't have any idea. I don't know what you're doing with the math, but I know they've won eight in a row. They're the hottest team in baseball. It took 13 innings, but they found a way to get it done against the White Sox, a back-and-forth affair. And, again, when you're just playing the way that they're playing, I'm not surprised that they keep on winning. Just not. That's just what they keep on doing. So you got to give them a lot of credit. And they were in a bad position at one point. They had to fire their coach, and here they are. Like I said, I mean, the only other team that's on a win streak like that are the Atlanta Braves. So there you go. Eight in a row for the Boston Red Sox. She's Mia O'Brien. I'm Q Myers. It's game night here on ESPN Radio. What do the Cardinals think about their third-round pick, Carson Beck? He was in that Hall of Fame game tonight. That's next on ESPN Radio on the all-new ESPN app.
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0: Carolina gets a 33-30 victory over the Arizona Cardinals. 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That touchdown was one Haynes King. Yeah, that guy, undrafted free agent, Haynes King. Yeah, that guy, ACC Player of the Year, Haynes King. Yeah, that guy, the guy I used to cover in high school, Haynes King. Yeah, he is that guy. And Mia, I think we'd all agree, when he has an opportunity to see some green grass and he could use his legs, you better watch out, because he's gonna take it every day of the week and twice on Sunday.
1: And I'm fascinated to see, Q, how Dave Canales and the rest of the Carolina Panthers administration finagle this roster move, because ultimately I thought Haynes King looked great, not just on the ground where he had three carries for 39 yards, including that touchdown to win it, but he was also 21 of 34 through the air, 180 yards, two passing touchdowns.
0: Yep.
1: Kenny Pickett is the backup to Bryce Young as of this writing. Haynes King is the only other quarterback on the roster, and knowing, of course, the litany of things that a creative offensive mind like Canales could do with the dual threat QB out of Georgia Tech, I think you try to find a way to keep three quarterbacks on the roster, and maybe you have some fun with the third option. A little bit of a Taysom Hill, dare I say, on the Carolina Panthers roster.
0: Or you keep two quarterbacks and Kenny Pickett's not one of them.
1: That's also an option.
0: There's a few different directions that they can go. But really good game for Haynes King. Again, you want to take it with a grain of salt. It's the Hall of Fame game, but hats off to him as the undrafted free agent. And following the game, he caught it with NFL Network, Steve Weish.
2: Haynes, some serious drama there at the end. The touchdown run, why the decision to pull it right there?
3: It just kind of opened. They were dropping. And I was like, don't go down with the ball. Don't throw it away. It's fourth down. It's 2 seconds left, so it's like, got to make a play.
2: Well, yeah! That's going to be the run that is talked about. But also the long run here where you converted it and you bowled over that defender right there and got out of bounds to stop the clock. That decision and your decision to lower the shoulder and get out of bounds.
3: Yes, sir. It was just move the chains and, like you said, just it was very heads up play just to get out of bounds.
2: You had a real strong game tonight. You came out, played about three quarters. How would you assess everything?
4: You are listening.

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1: Once upon a time, Q, the team that you cover, the Raiders, the team that I cover, the Jags, squared off there in Canton. Yeah. I don't know if you got a
2: chance. And it rained.
1: It did rain.
2: It was a thunderstorm. It was a delay to the Hall of Fame game. What are we doing?
1: It was. I feel like it's kind of like how it has to always rain for the Daytona 500. I feel like that's how it traditionally has to go for the Hall of Fame game. Just like this idea of we get so excited for the first preseason game and then it's a bit of a downer. Not the case here today. No rain, no downer. This was an elite game that came down to the wire.
2: Well, I don't know about you, but could you hear the fact that Haynes King is a coach's son in that interview with Steve Fleisch?
1: He didn't give him an inch.
2: I mean, but it was all like
1: coach speak.
2: Yes, and you can understand that he knows what this moment means. And I'll say this. Look, again, don't want to get too far ahead of myself. It's one preseason game. Obviously, there's a lot of training camp and preseason left to go. But you hear how his teammates reacted to him? That goes a long way in the locker room. Just say, that goes a long way in the locker room.
1: And so Haynes King was not the only rookie QB who took center stage tonight here in Canton, Ohio. And so without further ado, Q.
2: Yeah, Carson Beck, he did a hell of a job as well for the Cardinals. He got the start, right? They didn't start Jacoby Brissett. They didn't start Gardner Minshew. They started the guy that they drafted in the third round. Beck goes 15 for 19, 188 yards and a touchdown, and he looked very comfortable doing it. And what really caught my attention about what Carson Beck did wasn't his touchdown pass, wasn't the long 97-yard drive that he orchestrated that I thought was fantastic. It was like a 7-minute drive. But on that drive, it was third down, and I want to say four, and he took off running, and he dove head first. Mia, he dove head first in a Hall of Fame game. One of four games in the preseason for the Cardinals. He dove head first, which tells me, I want you to know I'm here for somebody's job.
1: That's going to win over the locker room.
2: You damn right it is. That's what I'm saying. Like, you don't dive for a first down in the Hall of Fame game that a lot of guys don't even want to play in, especially a guy that was drafted in third round. He's not fighting for a roster spot. He's going to make the roster. You know what I mean? So a lot of times you'd see a guy, all right, I'm going to give up on that, or I'm not going to put myself in harm's way because, well, I'm good. You'll see a Haynes King do that. He was an undrafted free agent. Carson Beck is on the roster, and this dude dove for it in the first quarter of the Hall of Fame game, which lets me and let all his teammates know I'm here for that.
1: So, as you mentioned, Geno Smith, Gardner Minshew, not active for this game. Geno Smith. Oh, my goodness. My goodness. Jacoby Brissett.
2: You're talking about old Raider quarterbacks
1: yes,
2: now. You're
1: my brain.
2: Geno Smith.
1: My brain.
2: Gardner Minshew.
1: They're all the same. They're all
2: Kenny
1: in the same
2: Pickett.
1: Tier. They're all in the same. Oh, but I wouldn't put Kenny Pickett in that tier. I wouldn't put Kenny Pickett. He's hanging out with the Deshaun Watson tier. Hey, yo. But Jacoby Brissett, Gardner Minshew.
2: Yep.
1: Not active in this game. Jacoby Brissett has all but been assured by Mike LaFleur that he will be the starting quarterback week one. Mm-hmm. You tell me, after what you saw from Carson Beck in, yes, the Hall of Fame game tonight, should they maybe be reevaluating that decision?
2: I think that they're definitely going to be reevaluating it. I still believe Jacoby Brissett will start the season, but I can't guarantee in November that Carson Beck won't be in. Look, Mia, the thing about Carson Beck, it's not like he's some guy that came out of nowhere we've never heard of. Hey, who's this Carson Beck guy? He's that same guy that many expected to be the number one overall pick when he was still the Georgia quarterback, and he was throwing to guys like Ladd McConkey and Brock Bowers.
1: Yep, 36-7 record between his time at Georgia and Miami as the starting quarterback. That's pretty good.
2: Fun fact, he threw the last pass of the, 2025 college season and threw the first pass of the 2026 NFL preseason.
1: Oh, I didn't even think about that. That's a nice little
2: one. You like that connection right there, huh?
1: Except for the last pass that he threw on the 2025 college season was what, Q?
2: Picked off.
1: But he did play in the national championship.
2: He did play in the national championship game, exactly. But, I mean, it's not like he's some scrub. So when I found out he was going to start, that was another reason I wanted to watch. Because, I mean, look, again, he was a guy that a lot of people believed, hey, this guy could be someone's franchise quarterback. And when you're going out there and putting the effort in that he put in to go out there and dive to pick up a first down, orchestrate a 97-yard first drive, right, and go from the end zone to end zone, like that's, to me, that's showing something. And he did not look like the moment was too big at all.
1: So the odds makers out there in the desert have set the Cardinals over-under win total at 3.5 games. Again, we do not know who the quarterback will be week one, although we've been assured that it's Jacoby Brissett by

0: the head coach, and we'll see if that actually does hold serve. You tell me, Q, especially given the division they play in, but even if we do see some frisky and fun rookies like Carson Beck perhaps see some playing time, what is the ceiling for this Arizona Cardinals team in year one under Mike LaFleur?
1: I mean, it's not very, very high. I mean, 3.5, I would probably take the over because 3.5 is so low. But, I mean, look, they play in the NFC West. You know what I mean? So they've got to play, you know, the biggest and baddest in the jungle, you know, 6 times throughout the course of the year. So that's already going to be a tough task. But I think that they're headed in a good direction. And I think Carson Beck is going to be a guy that could be under center sooner rather than later. NBA is coming up next.
2: 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Pro Football Hall of Famers Rod Woodson, Willie Rofe, Steve Hutchinson, Marshall Faulk, and 2026 enshrinee Luke Kuechly will join us, and the master of ceremonies himself, Chris Berman, will too. 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
0: I'm Mia O'Brien, a walk-off winner at the Pro Football Hall of Fame game. Rookie quarterback Haynes King scrambles for the go-ahead touchdown with 2 seconds on the clock as the Panthers come back to beat the Cardinals 33-30 in Canton, Ohio. King was the king. He threw a pair of touchdowns at 180 yards through the air, plus rushed for another 39 on the ground in that game-winning score. For Arizona, third-round rookie quarterback Carson Beck was 15 of 19 for 188 yards, a touchdown, and a passer rating of 125.4. Fellow rookie Caden Slovis then came on in relief and also also threw for over 100 yards. To the majors, the longest game in baseball this year just wrapped up at Fenway Park. The Red Sox defeat the White Sox 12-11 in 13 innings. One game currently in progress in the majors. The Padres lead the Diamondbacks 5-1. That game is in the top of the eighth inning. The Brewers defeat the Pirates 5-2. The Cubs keep pace in the NL Central. They defeat the Blue Jays 3-2 in extras. Phillies beat the Nationals 7-3, and the Braves stay hot with an 11-3 win over the Marlins. More record-setting contracts handed out in the NFL today. The Lions and running back Jahmyr Gibbs have agreed to a 3-year, $67.5 million contract, $250K more than Bijan Robinson's record-setting deal he signed with the Falcons yesterday. This morning, the Colts and Jonathan Taylor also agreed to a 2-year, $44 million extension. To the WNBA, Chelsea Gray hit not one but two buzzer beaters, one to send it to OT, the other to win it for the Aces over the Fever, 86-84. Elsewhere, the Los Angeles Sparks upset the Minnesota Lynx and snap their 11-game win streak, the final 89-82 at the Target Center, and the Portland Fire in front of the Tempo with 2:43 to go, 93-83. For more scores and analysis, check out ESPN.com and the all-new ESPN app. A new update in the NBA's ongoing investigation into Kawhi Leonard is coming your way next here on Game Night with Q Myers and yours truly, right here on ESPN Radio.
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2: Strike three called. Jeffrey on does the splits.
3: Hey, man, first of all, his number is 84. He's a relief pitcher. Man, he's a young cat. I like it. I like the energy. I like the excitement. I like the enthusiasm. Hey, man, it's 2026. I say loosen up and have a little bit of fun. We celebrate the banana bananas all the time. They're doing all kind
4: the
3: of wild
4: banana
3: stuff.
4: Banana bananas?
3: Banana bananas, whatever they are.
4: I don't celebrate the banana bananas.
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4: That's not what I do.
3: I watch them. Look, they're entertaining. They're selling out stadiums. There was a time many, many moons ago when this young man from Oakland, California named Ricky Henderson had a little swag before swag was a thing. And you know what? Turned it into a Hall of Fame career, just saying.
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3: 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That's just how it goes. She's Mia O'Brien. I'm Q Myers. 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So that's just how it goes, Mia. You know how we are. You know, one thing leads to another and, you know, I was sitting on the porch with Craig, and you know how we do it. I mean, you know, it's just how it goes.
5: And sometimes we quack like a duck.
3: Sometimes.
5: These things happen.
3: Sometimes.
5: If it sounds like a duck, it's probably a duck, which, speaking of, Kawhi Leonard in some hot water in the NBA, does that mean that some potential illicit activity occurred in Southern California, Q? What's the very latest, as this is a developing story here as we hit 12 o'clock Eastern here on the East Coast?
3: Yeah, I mean, Pablo Torre's been doing his thing, right? Former ESPN contributor. He's got the Pablo Torre Finds Out podcast, and apparently Clipper star Kawhi Leonard, whose sponsorship deal with the now bankrupt Green Banking Company is at the center of an NBA investigation. We also know that, right? Also had an undisclosed sponsorship agreement allegedly worth millions of dollars with the company that designed the Clippers video board inside the Intuit Dome from, again, that's from Pablo Torre. So, he apparently interviewed someone who identified themselves as anonymous high-level source under contract for the Intuit Dome, who alleged that the sponsorship deal was 1,000% a way to circumvent the salary cap. It was funneling money from the Clippers through Daktronics back to Kawhi. So this has been a mess, right? The Clippers tried to trade Kawhi to the Toronto Raptors, and they said, oh, no, this can't happen.

0: until the investigation is over. And the fact that this thing has been going on as long as it has, Mia, has always made me believe that, okay, where there's smoke, there's fire. And it seems like that little brush fire now is becoming a big-time fire.
1: Well, especially because now this is essentially, Q, this is a second sponsorship deal. And so now the question is there a third? Is there a fourth? At this point in time, I don't even think it's a matter of will Kawhi still be dealt back to the Toronto Raptors. Is Kawhi Leonard going to play another minute in the NBA?
0: I mean, that's a good question, right? I mean, look, Torrey goes on to say, cited an anonymous former Clippers official who said that they knew that Leonard had a sponsorship deal with Daktronics, the South Dakota-based company that designed the Halo board, the largest double-sided Halo display ever built in an arena inside the Intuit Dome in Inglewood, California, the Clippers' $2 billion arena that opened back in August 2024. Obviously, the Clippers have not responded to a request. That was as of Thursday evening. No surprise there. But, you know, you mentioned it. Is there more than just the two? Is there three or four? Is there more players than just Kawhi?
1: Well, so for those who may have missed the original situation that started all of Pablo Torre's reporting for Meadowlark Media, now, of course, affiliated with The Athletic as well, and prompted the NBA investigation, which launched back in September. This all comes from Steve Ballmer, of course, the Clippers owner, investing $50 million in this group called Aspiration through his personal LLC. That was back in 2021. Later that same month, the Clippers signed a $300 million deal with Aspiration as the first founding partner of, wait for it, their home arena, the Intuit Dome. 6 months later, they signed this $28 million endorsement deal with Kawhi, and an unnamed employee who purportedly worked for the company told Pablo Torre that Leonard's sponsorship deal was indeed a way to circumvent the salary cap. Here's the funny part of all of this, Q, to kind of add some levity to the situation. We live in a day and age with name, image, and likeness at the college level.
0: Yeah.
1: Or I don't know if a sponsorship deal is actually an NCAA violation or not. And so I don't have an answer as far as if this is an independent sponsorship deal. Like Kawhi Leonard having a deal with Aspiration or Daftronics, is that the equivalent of LeBron James having a deal with Nike? Caitlin Clark having a deal with Nike to give a WNBA comparison.
0: Right.
1: And that has nothing to do with the team. That is their individual right to seek out sponsorship opportunities based off their name, image, and likeness. And I wonder if that's how the Clippers try to spin this. And they say, no. Like, he was doing this on the side. Okay, but then how was he actually getting paid his salary? And I'm fascinated to see what turn this takes next, because you probably could frame it as such, right?
0: I mean, Yeah, for sure.
1: You could probably fudge it one way or another.
0: I mean, the way that they've been playing this off is basically like they didn't have nothing to do with it, right? And that, oh, they were victims as well. They tried to play the victim role. I just don't think at this day and age you can say, oh, I didn't know, or play the victim role. I don't think that flies in college athletics. I don't think that flies in professional athletics. That whole see no evil, hear no evil type thing, that doesn't work anymore. Right? There was a day and time when it did, but the Clippers have repeatedly denied that they funneled the money through Aspiration to compensate Leonard. Ballmer said that the team made an introduction. They introduced them to Aspiration officials and member of Leonard's camp, but that was not involved from then on. He also said that he lost the entirety of his investment, which was $60 million, and that he was flagrantly defrauded by the company. Okay, here we go. Whose co-founder, Joseph Sandberg, was sentenced in June to 14 years in federal prison for his role in defrauding investors and lenders out of $248 million.
1: Very convenient.
0: Dollars. So it's very, very convenient. But at the end of the day, I'm not the smartest guy in the world. I'll never act like I'm the smartest guy in the world. And I didn't stay at a hotel that makes me any smarter. But where there's smoke, there's fire. And this has been a whole lot of smoke for quite a while around this situation. The fact that they cannot get this damn trade done, you know what I mean? Just because the investigation is still going on, leads me to believe there is so much going on. And now there's apparently a second one, allegedly. Man, look out. This could end up turning real ugly for Kawhi Leonard and the Clippers.
1: Not that I want to give Steve Ballmer an out or any ammo cue, but knowing that they reside, his team that he owns, the Clippers, I know he owns a couple of teams, but this team that he owns resides in Southern California. There's a baseball team that also plays in the City of Angels that likes to defer money. So, again, this is me looking into my crystal ball saying, how can the Los Angeles Clippers find a way to scoot past all the drama and wipe their hands clean of the Kawhi Leonard sponsorship? Were they circumventing the salary cap situation? And number one, this is his name, image, and likeness. This sponsorship deal was independent of the Clippers, sure. But then how do you fudge the numbers, like I said,
0: right,
1: with regards to actually paying Kawhi Leonard the salary that is reported in his contract? Well, you could pull a Dodgers. You could pull a Shohei Ohtani and just say, oh, we're deferring it, right?
0: I don't think that that's going to work in this situation.
1: I don't think the NBA salary cap would allow for it, but I'm workshopping here.
0: Right.
1: What's the next move now that this report has come out if you're the Clippers?
0: I almost feel like the next move is they're going to have to eat this. They're going to have to eat this punishment. I feel like that at some stage of the game, when you're running through the park and you step in something, you just step in it, right? You step in it, it's on your shoe. And at some point, you try to clean it up, but you still smell the stink. I feel like this stink is still following the Clippers around.
1: Just be stinky. You have Keaton Vogler, right? He looks okay in summer league.
0: I'm saying,
1: lean into a new era, LA Clippers.
0: I feel like that's what they're going to have to do. They're going to have to take this L. Like Jameis Winston eats W's, I think the Clippers and Steve Ballmer and Kawhi Leonard are probably going to have to take these L's.
1: The good news is his last name already starts with an L, so he's halfway there.
0: That's not going to make him feel any better, because I do think it's going to be a hell of a punishment, right? I don't think anyone in this situation has the right to say, I didn't know. We were victims as well. I don't think in 2026 you could play that I was a victim role as well. It just doesn't fly. I don't believe so.
1: So, again, as of August 6th, August 7th, Q Myers, do you believe, A, Kawhi Leonard is going to be in the NBA next year?
0: No, I think he gets suspended for the year.
1: Okay, suspended for the whole year.
0: The whole year.
1: Do you believe that
0: he'll go play baseball for the Birmingham...
1: Barons.
0: Barons, yeah.
1: The Barons. Then B, does he ever play again in the NBA?
0: Yes, he'll play again. He'll play again, but he won't play this year.
1: We obviously will not be a member of the LA Clippers, I would think.
0: Well, that's another subject as well. I don't know where he'll play next, but I don't think he'll play this year. But again, this is me getting way out in front. I just feel like, you know, there's just too much going on, too many, like, dots that have been dotted,
1: little fires
0: or I's that have been dotted, and T's that have been crossed, or however they say those cute sayings. There seems like there's a lot going on in this situation, and it's going to come up in a bad situation for Kawhi and a bad situation for the Clippers. She's Mia O'Brien. I'm Q Myers. It's game night here on ESPN Radio. The running backs, they're getting paid. So what position group is up next? It's next on game night on ESPN Radio on the all-new ESPN app.
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15: Detroit's Jahmyr Gibbs agreed to a 3-year, $67 million extension deal coming on the same day the Colts and Jonathan Taylor agreed on a 2-year, $44 million extension.
16: There were three running backs this week that landed deals that now average north of $20 million per year.
17: We could stop all this. The running back has been devalued. Not anymore.
18: They understand if you get that run game going, everything else is going to fall in place when you have electricity in a bottle that needs to be released.
0: I would say Jahmyr Gibbs, I would say Jonathan Taylor, I would say Bijan Robinson are all electricity in the bottle that need to be released. Harry Douglas's words, not mine. It's game night on ESPN Radio, the all-new ESPN app. SiriusXM Channel 80 and tune in. 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But to his point, big week for the running back positions. All three running backs get paid. Bijan Robinson sets the market for the running back position. Jahmyr Gibbs one-ups him, and JT, Jonathan Taylor, gets a 2-year, $44 million extension as well. So everyone is getting paid. They're very important for the success of their teams. We know that. But when you look, Mia, at the NFL rosters and you look at the way that they're constructed, who's up next? What position group? Now that it seems like, well, the running back is back, everyone realizes how valuable they are. What's the next position that needs to maybe level up and get paid a little bit more?
1: So two of those three running backs who got paid here in the last 72 hours, Q, both Jahmyr Gibbs and Bijan Robinson, members of the 2023 NFL draft class. And so as we do take a look back in the time machine to that class, which all of them are entering the final year of their rookie deals outside of course, the fifth year option, which many of these names that are being extended did have picked up. But nonetheless, it creates an opportunity for the team to perhaps either lower that number in the upcoming early years of an extension, or you still have that fifth year option for the player to play on. And so a 3-year contract like the one that Gibbs and Bijan Robinson signed in turn is really only tying them to the team for the next 4 years. I digress. As we look at this class, which was headlined by number one overall pick Bryce Young, CJ Stroud at two, that'll be an ongoing conversation. I don't envision either of those two players getting paid prior to the start of this upcoming season. Will Anderson has already gotten paid.
0: Yep.
1: Anthony Richardson, bless your heart. I hope you opened a Roth IRA, brother man. That brings us to number five. That brings us to number five from the class of 2023. The player that I believe is the next in line and plays the position that will see the next set of dominoes falling, which is defensive back Devin Witherspoon of the Super Bowl champion Seattle Seahawks. I believe that he and Christian Gonzalez of the New England Patriots, who was also drafted, correct me if I'm wrong, yes, he was 17th overall in that class of 2023 by the Pats. Those are the next two players, and I expect, similarly to Bijan and Jahmyr Gibbs, I expect them to sign contracts near simultaneously.
0: Yeah, no doubt.

0: And the thing about it is the cornerbacks are paid well anyway, right? If you're one of those guys, I mean, we saw, you know, J.C. Horn get a big deal. We saw Derek Stingley get a big deal. But you're right. Those guys are definitely going to get paid, and they should, right? Witherspoon has definitely earned that. Christian Gonzalez, I was surprised when he dropped in that draft. I remember being there in Kansas City, and when he was drafted, I talked to him the day before he got drafted, and I thought at number 7 the Raiders were going to take him. And because he had a couple questions about injuries coming out of Oregon, he slipped. And look, he's had some injuries in the NFL, but when he's out there, man, he's been fantastic. And that's kind of similar to J.C. Horn. So I definitely believe that those guys are going to get paid in a major way, as they should. You know, but I'll take it a step further. I think the position group that we're going to start to see get really paid, and I know that they're getting paid a good amount right now, but I think it's going to be – the ante's going to be upped in a little bit, maybe next year. Is a tight end position.
1: Oh, most definitely. You brought up your Las Vegas Raiders. I mean, look, it's fascinating that I see people on the internet debating the merit and the value of Brock Bowers because he really didn't play last year. I mean, the first year wasn't enough for you? The 3 years at Georgia weren't enough for you to say, okay, this guy is different and he is changing how we perceive what the tight end position can be in an offense.
0: Right, exactly. The top tight ends, and I think you're going to start seeing the NFL use more and more and more. And look, these guys are coming out of college ready to go. I mean, Brock Bowers' rookie season was incredible. And I'll tell you this, you cover the draft, you cover the Jaguars. Mm-hmm. During the draft season, you always talk about and speculate and think, okay, what position is this team going to go? Who are they going to go get in the first round? We always focus in on the first round. I could tell you that year, 2024, leading into that draft, there wasn't one of us, not one of us that was talking about Brock Bowers was going to be there at 13. Not one. I thought he was going number 10 to the Jets. I thought he was going to be the running buddy of Aaron Rodgers. I thought everyone was going to say, okay, hey, you want to go get a dude that can help this guy out? Yeah, send Brock Bowers there. And then when he didn't go there and all these other quarterbacks went in the top 12 and he was just sitting there in the lap of the Raiders to take him at 13, even though they had just taken Michael Mayer the year before out of Notre Dame, it was incredible. And he has been that guy. And now you're seeing year after year all these tight ends, right? I mean, look, we saw the Cardinals in the Hall of Fame game. Trey McBride is fantastic. He's a great tight end, right? I mean, the Buffalo Bills sent Stephon Diggs on their way because they're like, we got two tight ends. We're good, right? I mean, what the Patriots did back in the day with Aaron Hernandez and Gronk is what a lot of teams are trying to do now. And that's why I think that the tight end position is going to get paid even better than they are right now.
1: And speaking of that Buffalo Bills tight end crew, I would think Dalton Kincaid to go alongside Dawson Knox. Maybe it's not an upper echelon contract. I would think that that's a conversation that they're having in Orchard Park. I'm also fascinated to your point, Q, to see how the tight end position is compensated in locales like Los Angeles, where the Rams ran more 13 personnel than anyone. And so as I look right now at the average, the APY per year, the contact average per year amongst tight ends league-wide, and I scroll, looking for one of those Los Angeles Rams tight ends who are so pivotal to the shift we're now seeing across the league. Colby Parkinson is the highest paid of any of them at $7.5 million per year. Then you got to go all the way down. I'm still scrolling. Number 45, Tyler Higbee makes $3 million per year. Terrence Ferguson, the second round pick last year of the Rams, makes $2.4 million per year. That's 52nd best. And so what I am fascinated to see, because I do agree that the tight ends, or at the very least Brock Bowers, that's the next position group.
0: I mean, look, Kyle Pitts just got paid too.
1: Kyle Pitts, Brenton Strange here in Jacksonville just got paid. Mm-hmm. And he's now tied for 11th with one Travis Kelce for highest paid tight end in the league. But I'm interested with so many of these teams stacking tight ends on the roster. Mm-hmm. If the value is the same as, say, a Jahmyr Gibbs or a Bijan Robinson, where they are one of one, and if you've got one of those guys, you need to pay him handsomely. Otherwise, we talked about David Montgomery exit stage right. Yeah. They bring Isaiah Pacheco over from Kansas City and say it's another in-line, between-the-tackles type of running back. We could find those on the free agent market anywhere.
0: That's a dangerous game, right? If you have one that works with what you do, and is a pivotal part of your offense. And again, these guys have to be pivotal. Like you mentioned, Brock Bowers definitely is. Trey McBride, you know how much he makes a year? $19 million. You know who else makes $19 million? This guy named George Kittle. He's pretty good. You know what I mean? Like, if these guys are big-time parts of your offense, like these upper echelon tight ends are, they're going to get paid handsomely. And I think that at some point, Brock is going to blow that $19 million a year out. Right? I mean,
1: there's no question.
0: What is it going to be at 23, 24 at least?
1: Has to be. Because, I mean, you mentioned it. Christian Watson as a wide receiver and was at times wide receiver yes. 2, 3, 4 in Green Bay, making $21 million a year?
0: 23.
1: You have your answer. Real quick, Q, I do want to just kind of put a bow on that 2023 draft class. Yep. Paris Johnson was taken 6th overall by the Cardinals. He has not signed an extension. Wouldn't be surprised if he kind of falls in line with some of these other 2023 draft class members. Jalen Carter already paid. Darnell Wright got paid over the weekend. And we'll see what the Packers really think of Lucas Van Ness moving forward and the Steelers and Broderick Jones, who, of course, has also been fighting injury.
0: Yeah, no, there's going to be some guys that are going to get some money. There's no doubt. There is some money to be had in the National Football League. She's Mia O'Brien. I'm Q Myers. It's game night here on ESPN Radio. Team USA is set. But who was snubbed? It's ESPN Radio.
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1: On Mia O'Brien, a walk-off winner on the gridiron at the Pro Football Hall of Fame game tonight. Rookie quarterback Haynes King scrambled for the go-ahead touchdown with 2 seconds on the clock as the Carolina Panthers come back to beat the Arizona Cardinals 33-30. King was the king. He threw a pair of TDs and 180 yards through the air, plus rushed for another 39 and that game-winning score. For Arizona, third-round rookie quarterback Carson Beck was 15 of 19 for 188 yards, a touchdown, and a passer rating of 125.4. Fellow rookie Caden Slovis then came on in relief and also threw for over 100 yards. To the majors, the longest game in baseball this year just wrapped up at Fenway Park. The Red Sox defeat the White Sox 12-11 in 13 innings. One game still currently in progress. Actually, it has just gone final. The Padres defeat the Diamondbacks 5-1 at Chase Field in Phoenix, Arizona. The Brewers defeat the Pirates 5-2. The Cubs keep pace in the NL Central as they defeat the Blue Jays 3-2 in extras. Phillies beat the Nationals 7-3. The Braves stay hot with an 11-3 win over the Marlins. More record-setting contracts handed out in the NFL. The Lions and Jahmyr Gibbs have agreed to a 3-year, $67.5 million deal, $250K more than fellow running back Bijan Robinson's record-setting deal he signed with the Falcons yesterday. This morning, the Colts and Jonathan Taylor also agreed to a 2-year, $44 million extension. To the WNBA, Chelsea Gray hit not one, but two buzzer beaters, one to send it to overtime, the other to win it for the Aces over the Fever 86-84. Elsewhere, the Los Angeles Sparks upset the Minnesota Lynx and snapped their 11-game win streak up in Minneapolis 89-82. And the Portland Fire snap a 5-game losing streak as they defeat the Toronto Tempo 97-83. 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
0: Amazon Prime on the call right there, and Chelsea Gray of the Aces, the game-winning buzzer beater in OT to give Las Vegas the 86-84 victory over the Indiana Fever. 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She's Mia O'Brien. I'm Q Myers. What a back-and-forth game. What a wild game. Indiana's up 20 at one point. The Aces go on a 15-0 run led by Jackie Young. Matter of fact, it was all Jackie Young at the end of the first half. And then somehow, some way, they find themselves in the game late with an opportunity to tie it up with a three-pointer that somehow, some way is not stolen by the Fever. Chelsea Gray gets it, knocks it down. They get into overtime. Somehow, some way, there's a turnover, and Chelsea Gray is in position again to knock it in and win the game. And boom, she hits another buzzer beater. I mean, I couldn't have written that script, Mia. That was incredible.
1: And it's something that speaks once again to the ethos of this Aces team. It's why when we do our WNBA tiers here on game night, so often, even when they somehow find a way to lose games to the Chicago Sky, we have to keep the Aces in a tier just below the first place Minnesota Lynx, who did lose tonight. I do want to put that out there on the record as well. These teams are human. But with that said, because they've won three of the last four championships, because of the veteran experience, because they have the best player in the world in Asia Wilson, not to mention the veteran savvy of a Chelsea Gray, half of her points coming on those two buzzer beaters in regulation and OT. That's why you can never count them out. And it's something, as we heard from Tony East, who covers the Fever, it's something that Indiana, in year three of Caitlin Clark and year four of Aaliyah Boston, it's still trying to harness that killer instinct of when you're up 20,
0: yeah,
1: not taking your foot off the gas pedal. And it's something that you see it all the time in sports, but especially in basketball. Like, as you know, Q, you know, I'm doing the play-by-play for the Upshot League, which is the professional eventual minor league team that, you know, many believe could eventually one day become the G League of the WNBA. Their words, not mine, just putting that out there. But one thing that the Jacksonville team that's in first place has struggled with is at times they've seen 20-point leads vanish. And that's something that our local coach here, Jess Bogey, has really said. Like, it's hard to teach your team, especially when they're playing together for the first time. And this Indiana team has been playing together for 3 years. How do you teach them to keep that foot on the pedal and not take it off, especially when, like the Indiana Fever were tonight, you're up 20 in the second quarter?
0: Right, yeah, they didn't put them away when they had an opportunity. The blood was in the water, and they didn't finish them. And that was on the Fever. But to the Aces' credit, they kept battling, they kept fighting. They saw that there was a crack in the armor there, and they said, okay, we still have an opportunity in this game. And look, the Fever have had the Aces' number, really, throughout the course of the year. So they really probably felt like that's one they definitely let slip away. I'll give the Aces a ton of credit for staying in it, and Chelsea Gray knocking down not one buzzer beater, but two. You know, we always show love to the ones that deserve it. We always tell them that nothing can stop them. They're all the way up. Something tells me Chelsea Gray definitely is going to go all the way up. She did go on SportsCenter after the buzzer beaters. Here she is.
17: The history that you just made in the WNBA, I need some type of reaction when you heard what you had done that no one had ever done before.
18: Amazing. It's like you're in the moment. Everything is kind of like slow motion. And both times I look up at the clock and I was like, oh, well, got to shoot this thing. So and both were assisted by Jackie. So, like, so much faith, man. It just, man, basketball guys on our side, right?
17: Yeah, exactly. Take me through those shots, because they both were similar in a way that, like, you had to get the shot up, Chelsea, but didn't seem like you rushed the shot. Give me an idea of what that mentality is.
18: You kind of had this internal clock when you look up at the shot clock or the time of how long you can take a dribble, or if you have time to make another pass. But both times it was me. I had time to take a dribble on the first one, realized that when I took a peek at the clock. And the second one, I realized that I had more time. I didn't have to rush it and had some rhythm to do it. So it was just perfect timing and just so much faith. Cause I missed one earlier in the season in Washington, and Jackie had a lot of faith in me, boy, and just is a testament to our belief in each other.
17: Yeah, it definitely paid off. I noticed the shots, and obviously I see your reaction. What is your teammates' reaction that I really got a kick out of, because they were so happy for you, and they knew that if anybody's going to make those shots, it would be you.
18: Yeah, I love this team. I keep on saying this. You know, there's a lot of people that we've been together for an extended period of time, but we put the work in. We enjoy being around each other every single time. And it's just a mentality that we have in that locker room, and it's a care for each other, and we want everybody to be successful.
17: You know, last season, you guys got real hot late, and you go off and win another championship. You were down big in this game, and you rallied to force overtime and to win it. I feel like, I don't know if you guys are purposely doing this or just how it always plays out. You guys can be down, whether it's in a game or in a season, Chelsea, and never feel like you're out of it, because you know collectively you have enough to get it done. What's going to be that cause, if you will, for the rest of the season in that regard?
18: One, basketball is a game of runs. They were up 20 at one point, and we were up 9 at one point. We know no lead is safe until that final buzzer hits. But I think the biggest thing is our defense. We got Asia Wilson had a huge stop that even leads to that shot and puts us in position to win the basketball game. And so it starts with our defense and playing out of that. We're really, really tough to beat when we lock in on that end.
1: Walk-offs both on the hardwood and on the gridiron tonight. Who would have thought? We didn't have any walk-offs. We just had extra innings in baseball, to be fair. But oh, the dramatics. Chelsea Gray proving once again that not only is she the point guard, but she remains one of the better scoring guards in the world, which is why earlier today she also was once again selected for Team USA as they head to the FIBA World Cup in September in Berlin, Germany, Q.
0: Which leads me to a tweet that we got from Jasper. He said, I wonder how Kelsey Mitchell feels seeing two of her teammates as well as her coach being selected to represent USA in the upcoming FIBA World Cup, but being snubbed herself. She's having a career year, second only to Asia Wilson in scoring.
1: So many people have commented on Kelsey Mitchell being second in scoring just to Asia, and the all WNBA season she has now put together, not once but twice. I would point to this. Number one, we heard Sue Bird, who is now the director of women's basketball for Team USA. She is the architect of this team. She stressed, and this was with regards to Olivia Miles, but therefore it could also hold true for Kelsey Mitchell, you do not have to participate in USA training camp in order to be eligible to make one of these senior level rosters. Kelsey Mitchell really has not been invited. all that often to Team USA camps throughout her professional career. That's where we do have to go to the stats. And I remind you that Kelsey Mitchell finished as a top four all-time leading scorer in college basketball history on the women's side. She was drafted by the Fever in 2018. And up until, yes, Caitlin Clark arrived in Indianapolis, the highest number of points per game in a season that Kelsey Mitchell had ever reached was 18.4 in 2022. Now, this year, she's averaging over 24 points per contest. Mm-hmm. And a lot of that has to do not just specifically with Caitlin, but it has something to do with Aliyah Boston and the rest of the roster construction as well. Ultimately, the reality is that Kelsey Mitchell is a late bloomer, and late bloomers should have just as much of a chance to be on this roster and represent their country as those who have been a part of USA pools and junior national teams for the better part of their entire lives, for quite frankly. I mean, Caitlin Clark's been on USA national teams since she was 14 years old. Ditto to Paige Beckers. Ditto to go on down the list. Nafisa Collier, of course, played then at UConn. And so I do think it's unfortunate. It's the same thing that we saw back when Arike Ogunbowale, back in 2024, was also a snub. She was number two in the W in scoring that season, what proved to kind of be a standalone season for her, but that's more so, again, because of the roster construction in Dallas and the arrival of Paige Beckers. But it's a similar situation, but because I don't want to call it politics Q, but you do have to have this familiarity, not just with Team USA executives, but with the other players in the pool. That is how Sue Bird constructed this roster, and it's why some of those snubs, quote unquote, are players who were on the Olympic team back in 2024.
0: Well, the other thing about this is when there's so many talented players, especially a lot of talented young players, it's really hard to narrow it down. Right? I mean, because, again, you could look at Kelsey Mitchell and say she should be there, right? I mean, there's other players that you could look at. Hell, you could look at Fee and say, should she be there? She hasn't played all year.
1: She just got back.
0: But she's a fantastic player, and she's a big. And you know what I mean? So it's like, I understand, like, I want Fee on my squad, but then I want Kelsey Mitchell, who's a walking bucket, right? I want Ionescu on my squad. But then, I mean, you can't have everybody. Like I always say, when you have a top 10 list, if you're going to put someone on that list, you got to take someone off. So who are you taking off of the team? You know, and there was a lot of people that said maybe Chelsea Gray, who had her big night knocking down those buzzer beaters. But she's also the point guard. She's also the one that, you know, could deliver the rock to anyone with her eyes closed and her back to you. You know what I mean? Like, do you take that person for what she could do? Do you take her off the court? Like, it's really a tough task.
1: So Chelsea Gray, yes, the knock on her is that she is going to be one of, if not the oldest player on this FIBA World Cup roster that will, of course, be coached by Carol Lawson, the head coach at Duke. I do want to note, Q, I didn't know this until now as I'm looking at the roster. Chelsea Gray is, do some quick math here.
0: The math don't math for me.
1: 17 days older than me. So I don't think Chelsea Gray is old. I'm going to put that out there. Chelsea Gray, not old. Let the record show. The five players that were on the 2024 Olympic team who are not on this FIBA World Cup team. Alyssa Thomas, Brittany Griner, Diana Taurasi, who was, of course, retired, Sabrina Ionescu, and Jewel Lloyd. That one's kind of gone under the radar in terms of the snubbing. Sue Bird did tell both USA Today and the Today Show that she personally called Sabrina Ionescu to let her know that she had not been selected for this roster. It was a difficult decision. The five newcomers, of course, Caitlin Clark, Paige Beckers, Angel Reese, Aliyah Boston, and the Atlanta Dream's Ryan Howard.
0: And those are all quality and deserving players as well. Right. So again, I get it. I get the politics. I get the tough decisions. You know, someone's not going to make it. Someone is going to make it. They are doing the youth movement, you know, for the most part. And of course, you've got Chelsea Gray on there that, you know, I feel like she deserves it. But then again, like, I mean, she does everything. So, you know, it's a tough call. I'm glad I don't have to make those decisions. That is for sure. I feel like I've said that about 18 times.
1: You need a
0: bird's
1: eye view to make that sort of decision. You see what I did there, Q?
0: I do see exactly what you did. She's Mia O'Brien. I'm Q Myers. It's game night here on ESPN Radio. Coming up next, if you did it real big throughout the course of the night, we're going to let you know about it next here on Game Night on ESPN Radio and the all-new ESPN app.
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26: Line to center field. Back is Edmonds. To the one, he turned to the wall. It's gone. A grand slam. Home run. The magic continues. The Indians win.
25: The record came to an end April 4th, 2001. Since then, the Boston Red Sox set the new Major League Baseball record with 794 straight sellouts between 2003 and 2013. The historic sellout run for the Indians spanned over parts of 7 seasons in which the team won 5 straight AL Central titles and made 2 World Series appearances. 2,123 days, 19.3 million tickets, 455. A number we all know.
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0: appreciate this.
1: Ooh, what we got, Q?
0: We just spent some time talking about the WNBA, talked about the, you know, the FIBA team, Kelsey Mitchell being left off of it. Jasper hit us up again and said, also, real quick, Kelsey Mitchell being left off the USA squad reminds me of another great player who was left off a USA team, Isaiah Thomas.
1: It's a good one. I do like, and it kind of came to me organically when in reality it should have been the most obvious analogy. Go back and look at the tweets, Jasper, from 2 years ago, so not that long ago, when Arike Ogunbowale was not the flavor of the month, because I'm not suggesting that this is a flash in the pan for Kelsey Mitchell, but when she was the second leading scorer in the WNBA to Asia Wilson back in 2024, and there was a lot of campaigning for her to make the Olympic roster, and that Caitlin Clark was not the biggest snub left off of that team. It's the unfortunate nature of the idea of these Team USA camps and the pool that's ongoing 12 months out of the year, independent of the WNBA cycle and what's actually happening in the WNBA. Although, as Sue Bird told the Today Show, they obviously take it into account. It's part of why she and Kara Lawson are both on broadcast crews this year, Q, because they wanted to get an up-close look, up and personal, at all of the potential members of Team USA for this FIBA World Cup.
0: Absolutely. It's game night here on ESPN Radio, the all-new ESPN app, SiriusXM Channel 80, and tune in. 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She's Mia O'Brien. I'm Q Myers. We highlight the best of the best, and we do it like this.
2: We're showing love to the ones that deserve it.

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1: With the walk-off RBI single, the call courtesy of WEEI 93.7 FM. Official time of that game, Q, 4 hours, 23 minutes, the second longest game in the pitch clock era since 2023. I'm told Sister Sledge was in attendance for the previous record holder. The Cubs at Diamondbacks back in September of 2023.
2: So it was just the length of an older game. That's all. Right? All the games back in the day used to be 4 hours. And, you know, again, me being the old guy of the show, I never had a problem with it. I always said, if you love baseball, you love baseball. The length don't matter. But I will say, once they got sped up, I realized how much more time I saved when I watched the baseball game because they went by so quick. So, yeah, this was like a double game right here. But, again, it went 13 innings. The Red Sox, 13 straight wins versus teams that entered the game with a winning record. Ties for the longest streak by any team in the expansion era. First team to score in 5 consecutive innings in the ninth inning or later of a game in Major League Baseball history, and 8 straight wins tied for the longest active win streak in Major League Baseball with the Atlanta Braves. So the Boston Red Sox, they are doing it, and they are doing it really big. Speaking of those Atlanta Braves, they took on the Marlins, and the Atlanta Braves, they stayed red hot.
3: 2-0 pitch at a high towering fly ball deep left field to the wall, Ruiz, and he's going to collide with his left fielder, and it bounced over the wall. It's a home run. That's a 2-run home run. Rotto doesn't know it yet. Now he takes off. Ruiz and Hernandez came together. It deflected off the defenders, went over the wall, and look at here. It's 2-0 Braves on the homer by Acuna. Unbelievable.
4: Nothing can stop me. I'm all the way up.
1: If not for Chelsea Gray's 2 buzzer beaters, this home run would have been what made me look at the top of the program, Q. The call courtesy of our friends at 680 The Fan. Ronald Acuna Jr., a 2-for-5 night with 2 homers, his 10th and 11th on the season. He now has 28 career home runs against the Marlins. That is the most against any team in his career.
2: And to see that home run bounce off 2 different members of the Marlins outfield, I mean, I thought that was hilarious. That was a hell of a highlight. And man, the Braves are red hot. 8 straight win, second longest win streak over the last 2 seasons. They had a 10 straight game winning streak last season. So yeah, they're red hot, and the Boston Red Sox are red hot as well. Again, if you did it real big, we got the best of the best. We're showing it to you now here on Game Night on ESPN Radio and the all-new ESPN app. How about the Cubs and the Blue Jays? This one, Pete Crow Armstrong, he stays red hot.
5: Lefty to lefty, Bush trying to come through. Pete's running. The pitch low, throw to third base. It's a wild throw. Pete's going to score. Cubs win the ball game. Cubs win. Pete Crow Armstrong stealing third. The ball bounced off the glove of Smith. It rolled out into left field. Pete Crow Armstrong scores the winning run. What a ball game.
1: Not just here on game night, but the 11th walk-off win of the season for the Cubs. That's the most in Major League Baseball. The call courtesy of the Cubs Radio Network. Meanwhile, Dylan Cease for the Toronto Blue Jays. Another strong outing for the AL starter in this year's All-Star game. 7 innings pitched, 0 earned runs, 10 Ks. And yet somehow, some way, Chicago finds a way to get it done, Q.
2: Well, they get it done because Pete Crow Armstrong is a dude. And look, everyone knows Ricky Henderson, my favorite baseball player of all time. Rest in peace. That's what stolen bases and being a guy that can steal bases will do to you. They will make you make a mistake, right? That they will stress the pitcher out. They will stress the catcher out. If you have that dude, and Pete Crow Armstrong is that dude that can swipe a base like that quicker than a hiccup, all of a sudden you're in trouble and mistakes happen. And that's how the Cubs ended up walking that one off. How about one more? The Tigers and the Mariners. This one was all Detroit.
6: Every single time. High fly ball right field. It's deep. Going back is Ward at the fence. Looking up and it's gone. Home run. Into the front row. Number 12 for Kevin McGonigal. Big 2-run shot in the 7th. And the Tigers have opened up a 6-0 lead.
4: Nothing can stop me. I'm all the way up.
1: 97.1, the ticket on the call. Kevin McGonigal has accumulated at least 120 hits in a season before turning 22 years old. The first Tigers player to do that since Hall of Famer Alan Trammell had 127 in 1979. Happy early.

0: birthday to one of the best prospects or now major leaguers in McGonagall, who turns 22 in 11 days.
1: Tigers win 11-0. They blank the Mariners. She's Mia O'Brien. I'm Q Myers. 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
11: Tilapia. 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And to be honest with you, I didn't hear of tilapia until the 2000s. I had him over one time, and we were doing a fish fry, and he was like, do not buy that tilapia. It's a bottom feeder, and it's not a real fish, genetically engineered. I'm like, really? I go to him for all construction and stuff like that, mm-hmm. So I am guilty of the following. If you are, like, great at one area,
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14: When you're looking for good fish conversation, you come to the next level. 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
5: Center all night. The NFL is officially back as the Panthers and Cardinals clash in Canton.
16: Carson Beck, turn, give, pound game, straight ahead, slams into the line, surge forward, drive in the legs, into the end zone for a Cardinals touchdown.
5: Teams back up the Brinks truck to pay their star running backs.
17: They understand if you get that run game going, everything else is going to fall in place when you have dynamic receivers, a dynamic tight end, and you have electricity in a bottle that needs to be released, Jahmyr Gibbs.
5: The Red Sox try to keep their hot streak going against the White Sox.
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0: Park. A two-run homer over the monster.
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2: 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It's been a process. To be honest, I'm still processing. One, the excitement of coming to a new city, new place, new energy, and also leaving somewhere that you've been for a very, very long time.
1: Plus, the league-leading Lynx take on the Sparks.
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0: Yes, it is SportsCenter All Night here on ESPN Radio, the ESPN app, SiriusXM Channel 80, ESPN Radio, presented as always by Progressive Insurance. Nick DeLuca here with you. First full week of August. Have plenty to get to. Playoff races heating up in Major League Baseball. Really good action in the WNBA. Couple big money deals at training camps. But most importantly, football is back. Hall of Fame game in Canton, Ohio, kicking off the NFL preseason on Thursday. The Cardinals and the Panthers. Carolina won the NFC South with a losing record last year. Cards, no stranger to losing records. Mike LaFleur coaching his first game in Arizona. A lot of this game played by Panthers quarterback Haynes King and Cards QB Carson Beck. And no, it was not with ACC championship implications on the line. Beck with a couple strong throws to lead a long drive early. Corey Kiner capping it with our first touchdown of the preseason.
5: Carson Beck, turn, give, pound game straight ahead, slams into the line, surge forward, drive in the legs into the end zone for a Cardinals touchdown. Corey Kiner caps a 13-play touchdown drive, and the Cardinals get on the scoreboard first.
0: Arizona Sports 98.7 FM. Beck looking comfortable in his debut, 15-19 for 188 yards and a touchdown. Kenny Pickett started for the Panthers, played a couple drives, 8 for 11 for 62 yards. Game tied at 17 after the first half. Cards led by 3 after 3 quarters. Fast forward to the fourth, and it got interesting, or as interesting as it can get if it's the Hall of Fame game. Ryan Fitzgerald field goal, putting the Panthers up 4 inside 2 minutes to go. Keaton Slovis running the 2-minute drill for Arizona. Worked the offense all the way down the field, then found Bryson Green for the lead.
5: Man in motion, give Corey Kiner, no play fake, rolling right, throwing on the run into the end zone, sliding grab by the Cardinals, Bryson Green out of bounds. Out of bounds is the ruling.
6: And he definitely caught the ball. It's whether or not they're going to, yeah, I mean,
5: he controlled. Looks like
6: he definitely has 2 feet in
7: the previous play is under review.
5: All right, here we go. Craig Rolstad.
7: After review, the ruling on the field has been changed to a touchdown.
8: Yes.
0: Call overturned. Well, it's preseason for everybody. Slovis 9-10 for 106 yards and a touchdown. Arizona leading by 3 with 1:55 to go. But sometimes in a battle between Keaton Slovis and Haynes King, it's whoever has the ball last. One play to decide it from the 5 in the final seconds. King securing the Hall of Fame game crown.
8: Second down, or rather third down and goal from the 5. Shotgun snap. King back to throw. Steps up. He's got room to run. King trying for the end zone.
9: Touchdown.
8: Reaching.
9: Yes, it is.
8: Touchdown.
9: Yes, it
8: Haynes
9: is.
8: King.
9: Yes, it
8: with
9: is.
8: The touchdown to win it for
9: Look
8: the Panthers.
9: That.
0: Carolina Panthers Radio Network. King 21-34, 180 yards, 2 touchdowns, adding the game-winning rushing score. Panthers win it on the final play, 33-30. How's that for a start to the preseason? Panthers head coach Dave Canales on an exciting finish.
10: Oh, we taught him everything he knows. These are things that he did, you know, throughout his career. And the bottom line is move the chains. And, you know, they're playing a lot of match coverage with one backer inside. So they kind of just drained everybody out. And, you know, typically you play a mobile quarterback like that, there's someone spying for the quarterback. And they were playing, you know, pretty much like the preseason coverages. And so he saw it open up. They had good coverage on it. He took the yards and kept the drive alive. So that was a really good play.
9: Detroit's Jahmyr Gibbs agreed to a three-year, $67 million extension deal. Coming on the same day, the Colts and Jonathan Taylor agreed on a two-year, $44 million extension.
11: We can stop all this. The running back has been devalued. Not anymore!
12: Yeah, I'd say it's been a pretty good week for running backs. Entering this week, the NFL had one running back earning $20 million per year. After Thursday, there are four. Jahmyr Gibbs, Bijan Robinson, and Jonathan Taylor all agreeing to extensions to join that group. They all have different agents, but might as well be rep by Jerry Maguire. They're being shown the money. Gibbs and Taylor getting deals done Thursday. JT signing a two-year $44 million extension with a max value of $47 million, including $39 million guaranteed. Third largest deal for a running back in NFL history. Colts head coach Shane Steichen on what the extension means for Taylor and the team.
13: He's a one of the best in the league. I mean, there's no doubt about it. And to get him signed to that extension is huge for our football team. You never want to lose great players. And he's a great player. Obviously, played his whole career here. He's a home run threat. Makes a ton of plays for us. You know, when we need a play, he's usually the guy that makes it. And those guys are so valuable to your football team. And you need those guys. You want to win championships. You want to win in this league. You need great players, and he's one of them.
12: Taylor, a three-time Pro Bowler, led the NFL in rushing attempts and rushing touchdowns last season, running for 1,585 yards, had career highs in receiving as well. ESPN's Jason McCourty says the new deal cements that the Colts offense will continue to run through Taylor.
14: I think it's going to continue to run through Jonathan Taylor. I mean, he rushed for almost 1,500 yards, almost 1,600 yards a season ago, 18 touchdowns. So when you have him in the backfield, it allows and it opens up the rest of this offense. Daniel Jones came in, got paid, and he played really well for them, especially in the beginning of the season. A lot of that had to do with the play action pass, where he was sixth in the NFL of all quarterbacks with yards and seven on attempt. What Jonathan Taylor does, running the football, play in and play out, it forces the defense to react. Move those guys up. Then the weapons on the outside, a guy like Alec Pierce, you see him streaking down the sideline, catching touchdown passes. That's because of the Jonathan Taylor effect. You look at Alex Warren, the tight end. He's a guy that impacts that over the middle, RPOs, all of these different things allows Daniel Jones to be as successful as he was a season ago. So getting him locked up for the long term, keeping him happy as all the running backs getting paid is big for Chris Ballard, the general manager in the Indianapolis Colts.
12: Yeah, big payday for Jonathan Taylor. The Golics weighing in here on ESPN Radio.
15: He helps the quarterback immensely because the Colts are not living on the arm and shoulder of Daniel Jones as a passer. They need the running attack.
16: They do. And I mean, Daniel Jones did factor into that now, probably not as much coming off injury last year. It's an interesting team that has retooled and paid a lot of their guys this offseason, right?
15: Yeah.
16: The Alec Pierce deal,
15: right,
16: trying to secure a guy that was a part of lifting the lid off defenses last year. Jonathan Taylor, I saw Adam Schefter tweeted out Quentin Nelson. They're all pro guard going into the final year of his contract,
15: right,
16: at 30 years old. So you wonder if there's more coming down the pipeline in Indianapolis here. But this expected. Jonathan Taylor, as we've talked about ad nauseum now, one of the guys in that upper tier of running backs,
15: right,
16: who you expect to be able to easily secure paydays like this. We wait to see the trickle-down effect of this, but this makes perfect sense to me for the Colts, where they're at and the kind of production you got from him. Tied a career high with 18 rushing touchdowns last year,
15: yeah, he's
16: over 1,500 yards, still very much got the juice.
15: So have to expect in the next week or two, or day or two, quite honestly, Jahmyr Gibbs.
12: Yeah, reminder, brand new lineup coming your way weekdays here on ESPN Radio. The Golics, 10 to noon Eastern, every Monday through Friday here on ESPN Radio and the ESPN app. Mention that Taylor's deal might mean a new one for Jahmyr Gibbs. Well, it didn't take very long. Lion Star signing a three-year $75.75 million extension with $51.5 million guaranteed, the highest APY and guaranteed money for a running back in NFL history. Has been used as part of a 1-2 punch to start his career in Detroit, but ESPN Radio's Freddie Coleman says now it's his show.
17: They moved on from David Montgomery. This was a 1-2 punch for the Detroit Lions. Now Jahmyr Gibbs is the one that's going to be doing all of the punching for this football team because he has proven in a short amount of time, you give me the rock a little bit more, guess what this offense is going to be? A little bit better, and maybe, just maybe, we're not on the outside looking in the playoffs like we were in 2025.
12: Gibbs, the latest Lion to get paid. Detroit doing some big money deals with Aiden Hutchinson, Jack Campbell, Jared Goff, Penei Sewell, and Jameson Williams. ESPN Radio's Harry Douglas says the Lions have shown they invest in the players they believe in.
18: They have given contracts to a lot of players, but it's also telling me that they're going to invest in guys that they draft that they believe have done things the right way. And those names, Jahmyr Gibbs, Aiden Hutchinson, Jack Campbell, Jared Goff, Amon-Ra St. Brown, Penei Sewell, Jameson Williams, Kirby Joseph, Aleem McNeil. All these guys have done things the right way.
16: Yep.
18: So I do agree with the Detroit Lions. When you have players that are homegrown, that have showed you they're a part of the culture shift, and they do things the right way on top of being ballers on game day, you have to reward those guys.
12: Yeah, Gibbs hoping to lead the Lions back to the playoffs after a disappointing 2025. His 49 career touchdowns, the most in NFL history for a player through his first three seasons. Last year, finished fifth in the NFL with 1,839 yards from scrimmage, second in total touchdowns, trailing only Jonathan Taylor. Get to a crazy Thursday finish at Fenway. The Red Sox are as hot as any team in, well, baseball history right now, looking for another 8-game winning streak, trailed the White Sox in the ninth. But Willier Abreu came up clutch.
19: Here's the pitch, and it is swung and grounded up the middle into center field. We are tied!
12: No, it will not. Game tied at 7. We'd go to extras. Colson Montgomery with a 2-run shot to give Chicago the lead, his second of the night. Red Sox would tie it in the bottom half. One run aside in the 11th and the 12th. How about the 13th? Was lucky for Caleb Durbin, delivering the game winner.
19: 1-1, the pitch is
20: swung on line to the center field. Base hit. Sogard runs third. This team is on.
12: WEEI 93.7 FM on the call. Red Sox win their eighth straight, overcoming five deficits to win it in 13 since June 25th. They're 31-5. Every team at least seven games behind them in the majors. Caleb Durbin after another magical night.
21: How are you feeling right now?
22: It's good. It's a hot one tonight, so that felt really good.
21: When you think about Trace using everybody in this game, truly a team win. How do you best describe what you guys have been able to do over this stretch?
22: I mean, we're so deep right now. We trust so many, everyone from bench guys to, you know, whatever our lineup is, we trust everyone. It's just special right now. It's a fun group to be a part of.
21: You guys are down 4-0, came back to tie it, down several more times in that game. What can you say about this team's fighting spirit at this stage of the year?
22: That's our identity now. That's what we do. We're not surprised. That it's who we are. You know, we worked really hard to get to this point, and I mean, this game, if anything, has exemplified, you know, who we are now. And there's never any doubt. Never any doubt.
12: Yeah, what a stretch for the Red Sox as they continue their surge up the American League standings. Coming up, Jaylen Brown getting settled in Philadelphia, plus a wild finish in the WNBA. This is SportsCenter All Night here on ESPN Radio.
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12: 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Three games on WNBA Thursday. The Stars were out in Indy. The Fever hosting the defending champion Aces. Indiana trying to avoid a second straight loss after winning four in a row. Aces looking to make it 4 of 5 have been really good on the road this season. Fever led by as many as 20 in the first half, but Asia Wilson wasn't going quietly.
37: What a ball game. A vertigo-inducing back-and-forth affair. Pocket pass. Wilson pull-up target practice.
38: And they have gone back-to-back-to-back on that clear outside. I want to see what Indiana's going to do to adjust.
12: Wilson would finish with 26 and 13 rebounds. Aces all the way back within one, but down the stretch, Caitlin Clark had an answer.
38: Indiana breaking up that play that Vegas ran out of the half.
37: Clark! Bullseye!
38: Man, shooters are ridiculous. 0 for 6 and now 2 of her last 2. You just gotta see it go in.
12: Clark had 20 and 8 assists, also missed a couple free throws with 7 seconds to go, opening the door for the Aces, and Chelsea Gray didn't miss.
37: 4.8 to go. Stephanie Talbot to inbound.
0: for Las Vegas. And tossed ahead, nearly thrown away. Gray, an opportunity. Cash!

0: Yeah, Gray beating the buzzer to force overtime. The Fever up again inside 10 seconds to go in OT. Caitlin Clark turning it over again in a big spot. Chance for the Aces to win it on the last possession. And Gray hit the jackpot.
1: Clark, her pass taken away by Wilson. Shot clock off. 3 seconds. Chelsea Gray for three. Yes, bam!
2: Are you kidding me? She does it again.
1: Chelsea Gray at the horn once again, this time for the win.
0: Calls from Amazon Prime. Chelsea Gray hitting a pair of buzzer beaters. She had 11. The Aces needed all of them. They win it 86-84. Asia Wilson now 12-2 against Angel Reese and Caitlin Clark in her career. What a finish.
3: The Celtics agreed to trade star Jaylen Brown to the 76ers.
4: They still have questions to fill to really make this a truly competitive roster against the best of the league. But right now, they just got a big fish.
5: If Joel Embiid can be healthy, they can be one of the deadliest teams in the East.
0: Yeah, to say it's been a busy offseason for the Philadelphia 76ers is a huge understatement after a seventh-place finish in the East and a second-round exit in the playoffs. Philly revamping their front office and the roster, first adding former Finals MVP Jaylen Brown in a trade to play with their existing core of Tyrese Maxey, Joel Embiid, and VJ Edgecombe. Couple weeks later, how about throw in LeBron James? Brown going from Boston to Philly for Paul George, 2 first-round picks and 2 second-rounders. Brown still letting the trade sink in, but excited.
6: It's been a lot of emotions. You know what I mean? It's been a process. To be honest, I'm still processing to some degree. Just, you know, one, the excitement of coming to a new city, new place, new expectations, new energy, then also leaving somewhere that you've been for a very, very long time. Like, I've been in Boston for 10 years. I'm 29 years old, so I was there a third of my life. You know, I met some people, some lifelong friends, some people I'll still be connected to. But, you know, in anything that you know, starting something new, it's an end of something else. So it's just a process, just like everybody else has to deal with certain things. It's no different, but yeah, it's just been public, so that's the only difference.
0: All about the process. He'll fit right in. Brown will turn 30 in October, leaves Boston as a 5-time All-Star and the 2024 Finals MVP. Wasn't shocked with all the speculation. Just might need a new phone.
6: I'm not even sure. When it first got traded, I just threw my phone across the room. But who was first? It might have been Max. I think Max, he reached out to me first. You know, he reached out and was like, I know it's a lot of stuff going on right now. But, you know, we excited to have you and stuff like that. Maxey and VJ was probably around the same time.
0: Brown coming off a career season, finished 6th in MVP voting, 2nd team all NBA. With the Celtics down Jason Tatum for a good chunk of the year, Brown not pleased with the Celtics process.
6: The whole process, but to be honest, I don't even, my mind is so focused on what's in front of me. I'm moving on. You know, maybe one day you share the details of kind of how everything transpired and all the moving parts that took place in this. Obviously, it's a lot of speculation. I feel no need to chime in on it because I'm focused on what's in front of me.
0: Led Boston to 56 wins last year, averaging just under 29 points, 7 rebounds, and 5 assists per game, all matching or exceeding his prior career highs. As for his relationship with Jason Tatum, Brown says it's all good by him.
6: We won a championship together. So anybody that you won a championship, you would think like that's what, you know, a brotherhood or a lifelong legacy would entail. Obviously there's ups and downs in any type of relationship for sure, but on my end it's nothing but respect. You know, besides when he plays the Sixers, you know, I hope he does well, you know, but other than that, you know, everything for me is just based in respect.
7: Have you guys been able to talk?
6: Not really.
0: Goodbye to Boston and Tatum. How will it all fit together in Philly? Only one ball. Brown says it starts with trust.
6: To be honest, it doesn't have to be anybody's team. It just needs to be based in respect and work. And that's kind of like my approach. I want to earn everybody respect and trust, which take time. You know what I mean? Obviously, It's a lot of guys with talent, it's egos, but to win, you got to be able to sacrifice. You got to be able to, you know, have trust and communication. So I want to come in transparent. I want to come in with my agenda on the table. Look, this is what I'm here to do. This is what I want to do. I want to win. And we kind of can figure out how to, you know, respectfully move around each other. But it takes a level of time to develop and earn respect from each other. But my approach has always been my work ethic.
0: Yeah, fascinating to see how it all plays out in Philly as that group comes together with extremely high expectations. Up next, our half-hour headlines and the latest from training camps around the NFL. Football is back. Couple of big-time extensions. 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
0: Football is back. The Panthers score on the final play of the night to beat the Cards in the Hall of Fame game. Couple more running backs breaking the bank. The Red Sox keep rolling, and the Cubs walk it off again. Plus a great finish in the WNBA. Was a great finish in the Hall of Fame game. High drama in Canton. Haynes King touchdown run as time expired. The Cards paying attention to Carson Beck's debut. Beck 15-19, 188 yards and a touchdown. Came in with a lot of hype. Maybe the potential that he might see the field as a rookie in Arizona. Head coach Mike LaFleur on Beck's poise in his pro debut.
9: Good, but not surprised. It's the same guy that I felt like you saw watching the tape. Didn't watch a lot of them, you know, I would say live on Saturdays by any means, because I don't watch a ton of college football in the moment, but he's been in so many big moments. This was a really cool environment. I'm glad that we got to play in this, and you know, you never know if you're ever going to be able to play in one of these again. So, albeit a preseason game, it doesn't count in the win-loss. It was a cool environment for him to just kind of, you know, it's just another game. And that's the way he took it, and he's been in big ones. And, I think that's just kind of how his mindset works.
0: Rookie quarterback and a rookie head coach, Mike LaFleur, making his debut as the head man on the sideline. His thoughts after his first game as an HC.
9: Yeah, it was cool. You know, it was. I haven't been on the sidelines that much, obviously, over the last however many years. I did go down on the sideline in the preseason for the Rams because that's a lot of games up in the box. So I'm like, I don't want to be down with the guys, stuff like that. So I would call it from down there and stuff like that. But obviously a different vantage point. You got that red challenge flag and stuff like that. So I was hoping Kenny would tell me to use it at some point, but we never got to that point. But it was good. Just kind of really retraining your eyes in terms of what you're looking for, where you're going to stand offensively. Knowing where I'm going to stand is pretty easy. It was kind of like, where am I going to stand when the defense is out? Like, should I stand by the guys? Should I stand by the official? Da da da. And as long as I'm near a official, not necessarily the referee, I can communicate to them to communicate, you know, obviously, to the other officials. So kind of found my niche there, I felt like, in the second half.
0: Yeah, lots to learn for Coach LaFleur making his debut. First week of August has been a good one to be a running back. Jahmyr Gibbs, Jonathan Taylor, and Bijan Robinson all resetting the market. Thursday, Gibbs and Taylor signing deals to join Bijan and Saquon Barkley as backs earning $20 million per year. ESPN Radio's Mia O'Brien on why the running back market is exploding.
19: The reason, though, that these three have reset the market this week, because all three ecosystems in Indianapolis, Atlanta, and Detroit run and revolve, pun intended, mm-hmm. around their rushing attack. And right. That's why I look at this and I say it makes sense, especially because at this point in time, whether it's running backs, wide receivers, or quarterbacks, largely if you are quote-unquote up next for the contract, even if a hold-in is required, even if some negotiations are required, more often than not, here in the last 2 to 3 years, you end up getting that deal, or you get traded and then you get that deal anyways. And so I think that when we assess what we saw this week in terms of the running back market, so much of it was expected.
0: Gibbs, Taylor, and Bijan all coming off strong seasons, but nobody more disappointed in the finish than the Detroit Lions, hoping to get back to the playoffs after a disappointing 2025. Former Lions guard and radio network reporter TJ Lang confident Detroit can get back on track.
20: We're going to get back to business. And was there some noise last year about all these guys doing, whether it's podcasts or commercials, or hey, you're getting a little too Hollywood and getting away from the game? I don't know if that directly correlates, but obviously when you have a losing season, that's something that people point a lot of fingers at, right? So you definitely notice a change this training camp. I mean, it's been, you know, hey, we're just going to get back to work. We're going to change what we do. Dan Campbell, a big staple of what he's done in training camps in the past has also been, you know, the joint practices and going against other teams. They scrapped that this year too. Like, we're just going to focus on ourselves. We're going to get back to what built us, you know, probably starting in that second half of the 2023 season. Let's get back to those fundamentals and the core identity of this team.
0: Lang on the Pat McAfee Show. Gibbs, one of 19 players to record at least 3,500 rushing yards and 600 receiving yards to begin his career. For the Colts, they lock in a key part of their offense. Jonathan Taylor leading the league in carries and touchdowns last season. ESPN's Pat McAfee reacting to Taylor's big payday.
2: Jonathan Taylor is now the highest paid running back in NFL.
21: JT.
2: Congratulations to Jonathan Taylor, who had his contract negotiations go much more swimmingly than they certainly did a few years back, as he was a hold-in during the first year of a new head coach with a brand new rookie quarterback as the best player. He ended up getting paid by boss man Jim Irsay and Chris Ballard. Now he breaks the bank again because Bijan Robinson's deal just got done. But for Jonathan Taylor, as an Indianapolis Colts fan, this guy has done everything that you would have hoped he would have done coming out of college. He's unbelievable. He's explosive. He scores touchdowns. We've never won with him on our team.
22: No.
2: Okay, we've actually had the fourth overall pick a couple different times. But he's gone through a lot of different turnover, and he's always been a stud whenever he's on the field.
0: Yeah, Colts paying Taylor after re-signing Daniel Jones and Alec Pierce this offseason. Mike Golic Jr. says Indy is clearly all in.
23: It's an interesting team that has retooled and paid a lot of their guys this offseason, right?
22: Yeah.
23: Alec Pierce deal,
22: right,
23: trying to secure a guy that was a part of lifting the lid off defenses last year. Jonathan Taylor, I saw Adam Schefter tweeted out Quentin Nelson. They're all pro guard going into the final year of his contract,
22: right,
23: at 30 years old. So you wonder if there's more coming down the pipeline in Indianapolis here. But this expected. Jonathan Taylor, as we've talked about ad nauseum now, one of the guys in that upper tier of running backs,
22: right,
23: who you expect to be able to easily secure paydays like this. We wait to see the trickle-down effect of this, but this makes perfect sense to me for the Colts, where they're at and the kind of production you got from him.
0: Yeah, Indy getting their key pieces on offense taken care of, but Pat McAfee says Colts still have plenty of players that they have to pay.
2: We got a lot of money tied up now in Alec Pierce, Daniel Jones, and Jonathan Taylor on the offensive side of the ball. Obviously, we got a couple picks in Sauce. We bring in Mooney as well. DeForest Buckner's still down there waiting on his money. Quentin Nelson, former top 10 pick as a guard out of Notre Dame, his contract's due at some point. Chris Ballard said, I'm not renegotiating my deal because we got to win. We'll see. If I win, I'll redo a deal. We don't win, I don't deserve to be here. A lot of Colts fans are saying, yeah.
22: We know.
2: Yeah, we understand that. Chris Ballard is taking the ownership on that. I do respect and appreciate that. But we got a lot of big names that don't have money. And then a lot of our pillars here have gotten paid a lot of money. So I appreciate the team and the Irsays paying this money to these people. But we're going to have to do some salary cap gymnastics if we want to keep this team together past this year. Is this an all or nothing year for the Indianapolis Colts? It really feels like that. And that's an absurd thing for a team that hasn't won the AFC South in 11 years.
0: Yeah, a lot at stake for the Colts heading into 2026. Same division, different position. C.J. Stroud, one of a couple quarterbacks with extensions on their radar heading into camp. Texans GM Nick Caserio with the latest.
24: We've had some productive discussions over the course of the spring here. I think C.J., the first 3 years, he's done a really good job for us. D'Amico and I have both talked about this. We're glad he's our quarterback. And we understand there's a business side of football. So I'd say we're working through that. But I mean, overall, like I said, we've had productive conversations with his representatives. So my sense is we'll work through it here during the course of training camp. And if an agreement comes to fruition, great. If it doesn't, you know, we kind of understand where we are moving forward. But, you know, CJ's, I mean, I've said this on some different shows, but he had his best off season. I'd say he's having one of his better training camps as well. And I think you're seeing a growth and a maturation and a development of a player, which you see throughout the course of their careers.
0: Yeah, Stroud had such a strong start to his career, hasn't progressed as quickly as the team had hoped, makes for a tricky contract negotiation. Stroud not the only QB with questions. Baker Mayfield vocal about his lack of a new deal at camp. Bucks GM Jason Light still confident in Baker as a face of the franchise.
25: Yeah, we do think he is, and we love Baker. Our feelings for Baker haven't changed. Baker, as we all know here, is a very fiery competitor that's not afraid to speak his mind. I'm sure, I know he's disappointed, frustrated. We were too. But like I said, he is, you know, we're in a good place. He's out to have the best year. He's focused on having the best year of his career.
0: Yeah, has been noisy at Bucks camp. Bucks beat reporter for the Tampa Bay Times, Rick Stroud, says for the team, it's business. For Baker, it's personal.
1: I know that they were unhappy at some of the things that he came out and said. You know, they may have felt disrespected in their own way. But listen, to Baker Mayfield and to any player in the NFL that's putting pieces of their body all over the league, it's personal, right? Everything's personal to this guy anyway. He has the world's biggest shoulder chip. And to the Bucs, it's business. And from what I understand, that they were a little bit fearful, or are a little fearful, of getting into a Russell Wilson type situation where, you know, you give him a huge contract, maybe he doesn't pan out, and then you're you know, strapped with a bad salary cap situation.
0: Yeah, Bucks dealing with questions about Mayfield. Vita Vea requesting a trade, star defensive tackle in Tampa Bay. Stroud says that he's not as likely to be on the move as some of the conversation may have indicated.
1: Well, we had a chance to talk to Jason Light today, and he said, I am not trading Vita Vea. So while they're getting a lot of phone calls about him and other players, there's no design to trade him. He actually said that there is a little bit of progress in that there is some dialogue, at least between him and Vita Vea's agent. So we're going to see where that goes. You know, he tweaked his back, or contractitis, as Adam Schefter calls it. And, you know, he's not practiced. So they're monitoring that. They say they don't want a small thing to become a big thing. The big thing is he wants out of here if he can't get his bag. So we'll see how they do this. I don't know why they just don't chip him up for this year a little bit and, you know, get him in the top 10 salary wise. What's it going to cost them? $5-7 million and call it a year. And then they can do what they want to next year.
0: Contractitis, I'd like it. Can they put that on an injury report? Vita Vea, questionable with contractitis. We'll see how it plays out in Tampa. No question about Patrick Mahomes' deal in Kansas City, but is he still the best quarterback in the NFL? ESPN Radio's Matt and Myron diving deeper.
3: I don't think Mahomes has been the number one quarterback in the NFL in 3 years. We keep telling this story that is 3 years old in 2022 when he was on top of the NFL. He hasn't been top five in QBR since 2022. He hasn't been top five in MVP voting since 2022.
4: But it's okay. He has made two Super Bowls since 2022.
3: But again, it's okay to say this is a guy who, yes, of course, is elite. This isn't 90s Jordan where Karl Malone's winning the MVP and it should have been Patrick Mahomes. This is a guy who has been good. He has not been the best quarterback in this league over the last 3 years.
4: Okay, I can give you last year, okay, but I don't know how you can go back to 2022. Let's just look at what he did in 23 and 24. Made the Super Bowl both times, won it one time, and objectively, both of the years he made it, the offensive weapons were not nearly what they had been at other points in his career, and yet he still took that team there. To me, he is definitively the number one quarterback up until last year, and I think if you wanted to make a case that Josh Allen was ahead, and I would even listen to a case for Matthew Stafford, although I probably wouldn't put him, I understand the case, but the idea that first of all, I'd still put him ahead of Joe Burrow, and the idea that there's a gap between those guys and him, to me, seems ridiculous.
0: 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Cubs were shut out through 8, down to their last strike. Then Alex Bregman made some magic.
5: And the pitch. Drilled in the air. Deep left field. Down the line. That ball is going to be a fair ball. A fair ball. And it's a home run. It's a home run. The ball game is tied. It's a line drive down the line. And it hits off the video board right down the line. I mean, it couldn't have been fair. By a foot at the very most. It hits above the basket. Bregman with a bomb, and the game is tied here in the bottom of the ninth.
0: High drama at Wrigley. 6-game tying or go-ahead home run with his team down to its last strike this season. First by a Cubs since David Beatty back in 2018. Set the game to extras. No scoring until the 11th. Pete Crow Armstrong taking off and taking a win.
5: Lefty to lefty, Bush trying to come through. Pete's running. The pitch low, throw to third base. It's a wild throw. Pete Bryant's going to score. Cubs win the ball game. Cubs win. Pete Crow Armstrong stealing third. The ball bounced off the glove of Smith. It rolled out into left field. Pete Crow Armstrong scores the winning run. What a ball game.
0: Calls from the Cubs Radio Network. Cubs walk-off winners for the 11th time this season. Most in the majors. Blue Jays can't hold the lead after another exceptional start by Dylan Cease. 7 shutout, 10 strikeouts, joining J.R. Richard as the only pitcher since 1893 to have 10 or more strikeouts and no runs allowed in 3 straight road games. Phillies got off to a slow start out of the All-Star break, opening a series with the Nats. Bryson Stott finding another alley.
6: Another 2-2. And it's swung on, line to right center field. That's going to be a base hit. It's going to go to the wall. And JT coming around third. He'll score. Stott will stop at second. And it's another double. 7th of the game already for the Phils.
7: Mercy.
6: By 7 different hitters.
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6: And the Phillies have a 6-1 lead here in the third inning.
0: Sports Radio 94 WIP. Phillies would finish with 8 doubles, their most in a game in 2 years, go on to win it 7-3. Luis Arraez with one of those doubles, an RBI, 3 straight games with an extra base hit, tying the longest streak of his career, fitting in well in Philly. They have won 5 of their last 6. The Mets wrapping up their series in Cleveland. Francisco Lindor making some noise back in the city of rock and roll.
10: Here's the pitch. That's drilled in the outer right. DeLauder back on the track. At the wall! Gone! Francisco Lindor back in Cleveland with a mash. It's a 3-run majestic home run to right, and the Mets in the 7th inning have a 9-5 lead, and 9 is the number.
0: That is Keith Radd on 880 ESPN New York. 10th of the season for Lindor. His 2nd career home run against the Guardians. 1st in 3 years. The Mets win it 13-6. Guardians swept for a 3rd time this season as their struggles continue. Have dropped 11 of their last 14. Foster Griffin giving up 5 earned in 4 innings in his Guardians debut. Brewers entered Thursday with the best record in baseball. Jackson Churio starting the party in Pittsburgh.
11: Ashcraft wheels and deals to the plate. Fly ball right center. Hit well. Mangum back at the wall. Gone! Just over the yellow line. It's 1-0 Brewers. His 15th home run of the season, is 2nd of this series against the Pirates.
0: 620 WTMJ, 15th for Churio. Gary Sanchez going deep as well. Milwaukee makes 3 straight with a 5-2 win. Dustin May working 6 innings, 2 earned, 5 strikeouts in his Brewers debut after the deadline deal that brought him over from St. Louis. The Pirates 7-13 since the All-Star break. That is the 2nd worst record in the National League. 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
6: Lefty to lefty, Bush trying to come through. Pete's running. The pitch low, throw to third base. It's a wild throw. Pete's going to score. Cubs win the ball game. Cubs win. Pete Crow Armstrong stealing third. The ball bounced off the glove of Smith. It rolled out into left field. Pete Crow Armstrong scores the winning run. What a ball game.
4: Number four.
5: The Panthers opening the preseason with a win over the Cardinals thanks to a game-winning touchdown from quarterback Haynes King on the Carolina Panthers radio network.
7: Second down, or rather third down, and goal from the five. Shotgun snap. King back to throw. Steps up. He's got room to run. King trying for the end zone.
8: Touchdown. Yes, it is.
7: Touchdown.
8: Yes, it
7: Haynes
8: is.
7: King.
8: Yes, it
7: with
8: is.
7: With the touchdown to win it for
8: Look
7: the
8: at
7: Panthers.
8: That.
4: Number three.
5: Over to the WNBA. Chelsea Gray put the team on her back for the Aces late against the Fever. Coming up with the game-winning three as the buzzer sounded on Amazon Prime.
9: Clark, her pass, taken away by Wilson. Shot clock off, 3 seconds. Chelsea Gray for three.
10: Are you
9: yes, ma'am!
10: Are you kidding me? She does it again.
9: Chelsea Gray at the horn once again.
4: Number two.
5: In Atlanta, Ronald Acuna Jr. got some help from the Marlins outfield on this home run on 680 The Fan.
11: 2-0 pitch at a high, towering fly ball. Deep left field to the wall, Ruiz, and he's going to collide with his left fielder, and it bounced over the wall. It's a home run. That's a two-run home run. Ronald doesn't know it yet. Now he takes off. Ruiz and Hernandez came together. It deflected off the defenders, went over the wall, and look at here. It's 2-0 Braves on the homer by Acuna. Unbelievable.
4: Number one.
5: And in Boston, the Red Sox and White Sox back and forth all night until Caleb Durbin called game in the 13th. 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
12: 1-1, the pitch is swung on and lined to the center field. Base hit. Sogard rounds third. This team is unstoppable. Durbin the hero. 12-11. Red Sox win it in 13. They've won eight straight. They sweep another first place team. Magic continues.
5: Yeah, unbelievable run for the Red Sox. The Braves win their ace straight. WNBA seeing a streak come to an end as the Sparks take down the Lynx as well in that one. Up next, football is back. Hall of Fame game in Canton. 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
2: 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The NFL is officially back as the Panthers and Cardinals clash in Canton.
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2: Teams back up the Brinks truck to pay their star running backs.
11: They understand if you get that run game going, everything else is going to fall in place when you have dynamic receivers, a dynamic tight end, and you have electricity in the bottle that needs to be released, Jahmyr Gibbs.
2: The Red Sox try to keep their hot streak going against the White Sox.
12: The 2-1 is hit in the air out into deep left field for Mydrop, and it is out of the ballpark. A 2-run homer over the monster.
2: Jaylen Brown hits the stage in Philly.
13: It's been a lot of emotion, a process. To be honest, I'm still processing. One, the excitement of coming to a new city, new place, new energy, and also leaving somewhere that you've been for a very, very long time.
2: Plus, the league-leading Lynx take on the Sparks.
14: Six to shoot. Miles kicks it out. Fee with the three-pointer from the corner.
15: What a great person to have when you have Olivia Miles creating for you, and she's able to get it to the piece in the corner for the three.

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1: 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First full week of August. Have plenty to get to. Playoff races heating up in Major League Baseball. Really good action in the WNBA. Couple big money deals at training camps. But most importantly, football is back. Hall of Fame game in Canton, Ohio, kicking off the NFL preseason on Thursday. The Cardinals and the Panthers. Carolina won the NFC South with a losing record last year. Cards, no stranger to losing records. Mike LaFleur coaching his first game in Arizona. A lot of this game played by Panthers quarterback Haynes King and Cards QB Carson Beck. And no, it was not with ACC championship implications on the line. Beck with a couple strong throws to lead a long drive early. Corey Kiner capping it with our first touchdown of the preseason.
2: Carson Beck, turn, give, pound game, straight ahead, slams into the line, surge forward, drive in the legs into the end zone for a Cardinals touchdown. Corey Kiner caps a 13-play touchdown drive, and the Cardinals get on the scoreboard first.
1: Arizona Sports 98.7 FM. Beck looking comfortable in his debut, 15-19 for 188 yards and a touchdown. Kenny Pickett started for the Panthers, played a couple drives, 8-11 for 62 yards. Game tied at 17 after the first half. Cards led by three after three quarters. Fast forward to the fourth, and it got interesting as it can get if it's the Hall of Fame game. Ryan Fitzgerald field goal, putting the Panthers up four inside 2 minutes to go. Keaton Slovis running the 2-minute drill for Arizona. Worked the offense all the way down the field, then found Bryson Green for the lead.
2: Man in motion, give Corey Kiner, no play fake, rolling right, throwing on the run into the end zone, sliding grab by the Cardinals. Bryson Green out of bounds. Out of bounds is the ruling.
3: And he definitely caught the ball. It's whether or not they're going to, yeah, I mean, he controlled.
2: Looks like he definitely has 2 feet in
4: the previous play is under review.
2: All right, here we go. Craig Rolstad.
4: After review, the ruling on the field has been changed to a touchdown.
2: Yes.
1: Call overturned. Well, it's preseason for everybody. Slovis 9-10 for 106 yards and a touchdown. Arizona leading by three with 1:55 to go. But sometimes in a battle between Keaton Slovis and Haynes King, it's whoever has the ball last. One play to decide it from the five in the final seconds. King securing the Hall of Fame game crown.
5: Second down, or rather third down and goal from the five. Shotgun snap. King back to throw. Steps up. He's got room to run. King trying for the end zone.
6: Touchdown.
5: Reaching.
6: Yes, it is.
5: Touchdown.
6: Yes, it
5: Haynes
6: is.
5: King.
6: Yes, it
5: with
6: is.
5: The touchdown to win it for
6: look
5: the Panthers.
6: That.
1: Carolina Panthers Radio Network. King 21-34, 180 yards, two touchdowns, adding the game-winning rushing score. Panthers win it on the final play, 33-30. How's that for a start to the preseason? Panthers head coach Dave Canales on an exciting finish.
7: Oh, we taught him everything he knows. These are things that he did, you know, throughout his career. And the bottom line is move the chains. And, you know, they're playing a lot of match coverage with one backer inside. So they kind of just drained everybody out. And, you know, typically you play a mobile quarterback like that, there's someone spying for the quarterback. And they were playing, you know, pretty much like the preseason coverages. And so he saw it open up. They had good coverage on it. He took the yards and kept the drive alive. So that was a really good play.
8: Detroit's Jahmyr Gibbs agreed to a 3-year, $67 million extension deal coming on the same day the Colts and Jonathan Taylor agreed on a 2-year, $44 million extension.
9: We can stop all this. The running back has been devalued.
10: Not anymore!
1: Yeah, I'd say it's been a pretty good week for running backs. Entering this week, the NFL had one running back earning $20 million per year. After Thursday, there are four. Jahmyr Gibbs, Bijan Robinson, and Jonathan Taylor all agreeing to extensions to join that group. They all have different agents, but
6: might as well be rep by Jerry Maguire. They're being shown the money. Gibbs and Taylor getting deals done Thursday. JT signing a two-year $44 million extension with a max value of $47 million, including $39 mil guaranteed. Third largest deal for a running back in NFL history. Colts head coach Shane Steichen on what the extension means for Taylor and the team.
10: He's one of the best in the league. I mean, there's no doubt about it. And to get him signed to that extension is huge for our football team. You never want to lose great players. And he's a great player. Obviously played his whole career here. He's a home run threat. Makes a ton of plays for us. You know, when we need a play, he's usually the guy that makes it. And those guys are so valuable to your football team. And you need those guys. You want to win championships. You want to win in this league. You need great players, and he's one of them.
6: Taylor, a three-time Pro Bowler, led the NFL in rushing attempts and rushing touchdowns last season, running for 1,585 yards, had career highs in receiving as well. ESPN's Jason McCourty says the new deal cements that the Colts offense will continue to run through Taylor.
11: I think it's going to continue to run through Jonathan Taylor. I mean, he rushed for almost 1,500 yards, almost 1,600 yards a season ago, 18 touchdowns. So when you have him in the backfield, it allows and it opens up the rest of this offense. Daniel Jones came in, got paid, and he played really well for them, especially in the beginning of the season. A lot of that had to do with the play action pass, where he was sixth in the NFL of all quarterbacks with yards and seven on attempts. What Jonathan Taylor does, running the football, play in and play out, it forces the defense to react. Move those guys up. Then the weapons on the outside, a guy like Alec Pierce, you see him streaking down the sideline, catching touchdown passes. That's because of the Jonathan Taylor effect. You look at Alex Warren, Ty Warren, the tight end. He's a guy that impacts that over the middle, RPOs, all of these different things allows Daniel Jones to be as successful as he was a season ago. So getting him locked up for the long term, keeping him happy as all the running backs getting paid is big for Chris Ballard, the general manager in the Indianapolis Colts.
6: Yeah, big payday for Jonathan Taylor. The Golics weighing in here on ESPN Radio.
12: He helps the quarterback immensely because the Colts are not living on the arm and shoulder of Daniel Jones as a passer. They need the running attack.
13: They do. And I mean, Daniel Jones did factor into that now, probably not as much coming off injury last year. It's an interesting team that has retooled and paid a lot of their guys this offseason, right?
12: Yeah.
13: The Alec Pierce deal,
12: right,
13: trying to secure a guy that was a part of lifting the lid off defenses last year. Jonathan Taylor, I saw Adam Schefter tweeted out Quentin Nelson. They're all pro guard going into the final year of his contract,
12: right,
13: at 30 years old. So you wonder if there's more coming down the pipeline in Indianapolis here. But this expected. Jonathan Taylor, as we've talked about ad nauseum now, one of the guys in that upper tier of running backs,
12: right,
13: who you expect to be able to easily secure paydays like this. We wait to see the trickle-down effect of this, but this makes perfect sense to me for the Colts, where they're at and the kind of production you got from him. Tied a career high with 18 rushing touchdowns last year,
12: yeah, he's
13: over 1,500 yards, still very much got the juice.
12: So have to expect in the next week or two, or day or two, quite honestly, Jahmyr Gibbs.
6: Yeah, reminder, brand new lineup coming your way weekdays here on ESPN Radio. The Golics, 10 to noon Eastern, every Monday through Friday here on ESPN Radio and the ESPN app. Mention that Taylor's deal might mean a new one for Jahmyr Gibbs. Well, it didn't take very long. Lions star signing a three-year $75.75 million extension with $51.5 million guaranteed, the highest APY and guaranteed money for a running back in NFL history. Has been used as part of a 1-2 punch to start his career in Detroit, but ESPN Radio's Freddie Coleman says now it's his show.
14: They moved on from David Montgomery. This was a 1-2 punch for the Detroit Lions. Now Jahmyr Gibbs is the one that's going to be doing all of the punching for this football team because he has proven in a short amount of time, you give me the rock a little bit more, guess what this offense is going to be? A little bit better, and maybe, just maybe, we're not on the outside looking in the playoffs like we were in 2025.
6: Gibbs, the latest Lion to get paid. Detroit doing some big money deals with Aiden Hutchinson, Jack Campbell, Jared Goff, Penei Sewell, and Jameson Williams. ESPN Radio's Harry Douglas says the Lions have shown they invest in the players they believe in.
15: They have given contracts to a lot of players, but it's also telling me that they're going to invest in guys that they draft that they believe have done things the right way. And those names, Jahmyr Gibbs, Aiden Hutchinson, Jack Campbell, Jared Goff, Amon-Ra St. Brown, Penei Sewell, Jameson Williams, Kirby Joseph, Aleem McNeil. All these guys have done things the right way.
14: Yep.
15: So I do agree with the Detroit Lions. When you have players that are homegrown, that have showed you they're a part of the culture shift, and they do things the right way on top of being ballers on game day, you have to reward those guys.
16: Yeah, Gibbs hoping to lead the Lions back to the playoffs after a disappointing 2025. His 49 career touchdowns, the most in NFL history for a player through his first three seasons. Last year, finished fifth in the NFL with 1,839 yards from scrimmage, second in total touchdowns, trailing only Jonathan Taylor. Get to a crazy Thursday finish at Fenway. The Red Sox are as hot as any team in, well, baseball history right now, looking for another eight-game winning streak, trailed the White Sox in the ninth, but Willier Abreu came up clutch.
17: Here's the pitch, and it is swung and grounded up the middle into center field. We are tied! Willier does it again! Magic will not stop at Fenway. It is 7-7.
16: No, it will not. Game tied at 7. We'd go to extras. Colson Montgomery with a 2-run shot to give Chicago the lead, his second of the night. Red Sox would tie it in the bottom half. One run aside in the 11th and the 12th. How about the 13th? Was lucky for Caleb Durbin, delivering the game winner.
17: 1-1. The pitch is
18: swung on line to the center field. Base hit. Sogard rounds third. This team is unstoppable.
16: WEEI 93.7 FM on the call. Red Sox win their eighth straight, overcoming five deficits to win it in 13 since June 25th. They're 31-5. Every team at least seven games behind them in the majors. Caleb Durbin after another magical night.
19: How are you feeling right now?
20: It's good. It's a hot one tonight, so that felt really good.
19: When you think about Trace using everybody in this game, truly a team win. How do you best describe what you guys have been able to do over this stretch?
20: I mean, we're so deep right now. We trust so many, everyone from bench guys to, you know, whatever our lineup is, we trust everyone. It's just special right now. It's a fun group to be a part of.
19: You guys are down 4-0, came back to tie it, down several more times in that game. What can you say about this team's fighting spirit at this stage of the year?
20: That's our identity now. That's what we do. We're not surprised. That it's who we are. You know, we worked really hard to get to this point, and I mean, this game, if anything, has exemplified, you know, who we are now. And there's never any doubt, never any doubt.
16: Yeah, what a stretch for the Red Sox as they continue their surge up the American League standings. Coming up, Jaylen Brown getting settled in Philadelphia, plus a wild finish in the WNBA. This is SportsCenter All Night here on ESPN Radio.
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16: 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Three games on WNBA Thursday. The Stars were out in Indy. The Fever hosting the defending champion Aces. Indiana trying to avoid a second straight loss after winning four in a row. Aces looking to make it 4 of 5 have been really good on the road this season. Fever led by as many as 20 in the first half, but Asia Wilson wasn't going quietly.
29: What a ball game. A vertigo-inducing back-and-forth affair. Pocket pass. Wilson pull-up target practice.
30: And they have gone back-to-back-to-back on that clear outside. I want to see what Indiana is going to do to adjust.
16: Wilson would finish with 26 and 13 rebounds. Aces all the way back within one, but down the stretch, Caitlin Clark had an answer.
30: Indiana breaking up that play that Vegas ran out of the half.
29: Clark! Bullseye!
30: Man, shooters are ridiculous. 0 for 6 and now 2 of her last 2. You just gotta see it go in.
16: Clark had 20 and 8 assists, also missed a couple free throws with 7 seconds to go, opening the door for the Aces, and Chelsea Gray didn't miss.
29: 4.8 to go. Stephanie Talbot to inbound for Las Vegas. And tossed ahead, nearly thrown away. Gray, an opportunity. Cash!
30: Are you kidding me? A stunned Fever crowd.
16: Yeah, Gray beating the buzzer to force overtime. The Fever up again inside 10 seconds to go in OT. Caitlin Clark turning it over again in a big spot. Chance for the Aces to win it on the last possession. And Gray hit the jackpot.
29: Clark, her pass taken away by Wilson.
1: for three. Yes, bam!
5: Are you kidding me? She does it again.
1: Chelsea Gray at the horn once again, this time for the win.
16: Calls from Amazon Prime. Chelsea Gray hitting a pair of buzzer beaters. She had 11. The Aces needed all of them. They win it 86-84. Asia Wilson now 12-2 against Angel Reese and Caitlin Clark in her career. What a finish.
6: The Celtics agreed to trade star Jaylen Brown to the 76ers.
7: They still have questions to fill to really make this a truly competitive roster against the best of the league. But right now, they just got a big fish.
8: If Joel Embiid can be healthy, they can be one of the deadliest teams in the East.
16: Yeah, to say it's been a busy offseason for the Philadelphia 76ers is a huge understatement after a seventh place finish in the East and a second round exit in the playoffs. Philly revamping their front office and the roster, first adding former finals MVP Jaylen Brown in a trade to play with their existing core of Tyrese Maxey, Joel Embiid, and Vijay Edgecombe. Couple weeks later, how about throw in LeBron James? Brown going from Boston to Philly for Paul George, two first-round picks and two second-rounders. Brown's still letting the trade sink in, but excited.
9: It's been a lot of emotions, you know what I mean? It's been a process. To be honest, I'm still processing to some degree. Just, you know, one, the excitement of coming to a new city, new place, new expectations, new energy, then also leaving somewhere that you've been for a very, very long time. Like, I've been in Boston for 10 years. I'm 29 years old, so I was there a third of my life. You know, I met some people, some lifelong friends, some people I'll still be connected to. But, you know, in anything that you know, starting something new, it's an end of something else. So it's just a process, just like everybody else has to deal with certain things. It's no different. But, yeah, it's just been public, so that's the only difference.
16: All about the process. He'll fit right in. Brown will turn 30 in October, leaves Boston as a five-time All-Star and the 2024 Finals MVP. Wasn't shocked with all the speculation. Just might need a new phone.
9: I'm not even sure. When it first got traded, I just threw my phone across the room. But who was first? It might have been Max. I think Max, he reached out to me first. You know, he reached out and was like, I know it's a lot of stuff going on right now. But, you know, we excited to have you and stuff like that. Maxey and Vijay was probably around the same time.
16: Brown coming off a career season, finished sixth in MVP voting, second team All-NBA. With the Celtics down Jason Tatum for a good chunk of the year, Brown not pleased with the Celtics process.
9: The whole process, but to be honest, I don't even, my mind is so focused on what's in front of me. I'm moving on. You know, maybe one day you share the details of kind of how everything transpired and all the moving parts that took place in this. Obviously, it's a lot of speculation. I feel no need to chime in on it because I'm focused on what's in front of me.
16: Led Boston to 56 wins last year, averaging just under 29 points, 7 rebounds, and 5 assists per game, all matching or exceeding his prior career highs. As for his relationship with Jason Tatum, Brown says it's all good by him.
9: We won a championship together. So anybody that you win a championship, you would think like that's what, you know, a brotherhood or a lifelong legacy would entail. Obviously, there's ups and downs in any type of relationship, for sure. But on my end, it's nothing but respect. You know, besides when he plays the Sixers, you know, I hope he does well. You know, but other than that, you know, everything for me is just based in respect.
10: Have you guys been able to talk?
9: Not really.
16: Goodbye to Boston and Tatum. How will it all fit together in Philly? Only one ball. Brown says it starts with trust.
9: To be honest, it doesn't have to be anybody's team. It just needs to be based in respect and work. And that's kind of like my approach. I want to earn everybody respect and trust, which take time. You know what I mean? Obviously, it's a lot of guys with talent and some egos. But to win, you got to be able to sacrifice. You got to be able to, you know, have trust and communication. So I want to come in transparent. I want to come in with my agenda on the table. Look, this is what I'm here to do. This is what I want to do. I want to win. And we kind of can figure out how to, you know, respectfully move around each other. But it takes a level of time to develop and earn respect from each other. but my approach has always been my work ethic.
16: Yeah, fascinating to see how it all plays out in Philly as that group comes together with extremely high expectations.

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0: Football is back. The Panthers score on the final play of the night to beat the Cards in the Hall of Fame game. Couple more running backs breaking the bank. The Red Sox keep rolling, and the Cubs walk it off again. Plus a great finish in the WNBA. It was a great finish in the Hall of Fame game. High drama in Canton. Haynes King touchdown run as time expired. The Cards paying attention to Carson Beck's debut. Beck 15-19, 188 yards and a touchdown. Came in with a lot of hype. Maybe the potential that he might see the field as a rookie in Arizona. Head coach Mike LaFleur on Beck's poise in his pro debut.
14: Good, but not surprised. It's the same guy that I felt like you saw watching the tape. Didn't watch a lot of them, you know, I would say live on Saturdays by any means, because I don't watch a ton of college football in the moment. But he's been in so many big moments. This was a really cool environment. I'm glad that we got to play in this, and you know, you never know if you're ever going to be able to play in one of these again. So, albeit a preseason game.

0: doesn't count in the win-loss. It was a cool environment for him to just kind of, you know, hey, it's just another game. And that's the way he took it, and he's been in big ones. And, I think that's just kind of how his mindset works.
1: Rookie quarterback and a rookie head coach, Mike LaFleur, making his debut as the head man on the sideline. His thoughts after his first game as an HC.
0: Yeah, it was cool. You know, I haven't been on the sidelines that much, obviously, over the last however many years. I did go down on the sideline in the preseason for the Rams because that's a lot of games up in the box. So I'm like, I don't want to be down with the guys, stuff like that. So I would call it from down there and stuff like that. But obviously a different vantage point. You got that red challenge flag and stuff like that. So I was hoping Kenny would tell me to use it at some point, but we never got to that point. But it was good. Just kind of really retraining your eyes in terms of what you're looking for, where you're going to stand offensively. Knowing where I'm going to stand is pretty easy. It was kind of like, where am I going to stand when the defense is out? Like, should I stand by the guys? Should I stand by the official? Da da da. And as long as I'm near a official, not necessarily the referee, I can communicate to them to communicate, you know, obviously, to the other officials. So kind of found my niche there, I felt like, in the second half.
1: Yeah, lots to learn for Coach LaFleur making his debut. First week of August has been a good one to be a running back. Jahmyr Gibbs, Jonathan Taylor, and Bijan Robinson all resetting the market. Thursday, Gibbs and Taylor signing deals to join Bijan and Saquon Barkley as backs earning $20 million per year. ESPN Radio's Mia O'Brien on why the running back market is exploding.
2: The reason, though, that these three have reset the market this week, because all three ecosystems in Indianapolis, Atlanta, and Detroit run and revolve, pun intended, mm-hmm. around their rushing attack. And right. That's why I look at this and I say it makes sense, especially because at this point in time, whether it's running backs, wide receivers, or quarterbacks, largely if you are, quote unquote, up next for the contract, even if a hold-in is required, even if some negotiations are required, more often than not, here in the last 2 to 3 years, you end up getting that deal, or you get traded and then you get that deal anyways. And so I think that when we assess what we saw this week in terms of the running back market, so much of it was expected.
1: Gibbs, Taylor, and Bijan all coming off strong seasons, but nobody more disappointed in the finish than the Detroit Lions, hoping to get back to the playoffs after a disappointing 2025. Former Lions guard and radio network reporter TJ Lang confident Detroit can get back on track.
3: We're going to get back to business. And was there some noise last year about all these guys doing, whether it's podcasts or commercials, or, hey, you're getting a little too Hollywood and getting away from the game? I don't know if that directly correlates, but obviously when you have a losing season, that's something that people point a lot of fingers at, right? So you definitely notice a change this training camp. I mean, it's been, you know, hey, we're just going to get back to work. We're going to change what we do. Dan Campbell, a big staple of what he's done in training camps in the past has also been, you know, the joint practices and going against other teams. They scrapped that this year too. Like, we're just going to focus on ourselves. We're going to get back to what built us, you know, probably starting in that second half of the 2023 season. Let's get back to those fundamentals and the core identity of this team.
1: Lang on the Pat McAfee Show. Gibbs, one of 19 players to record at least 3,500 rushing yards and 600 receiving yards to begin his career. For the Colts, they lock in a key part of their offense. Jonathan Taylor leading the league in carries and touchdowns last season. ESPN's Pat McAfee reacting to Taylor's big payday.
4: Jonathan Taylor is now the highest paid running back in NFL.
5: JT.
4: Congratulations to Jonathan Taylor, who had his contract negotiations go much more swimmingly than they certainly did a few years back, as he was a hold-in during the first year of a new head coach with a brand new rookie quarterback as the best player. He ended up getting paid by boss man Jim Irsay and Chris Ballard. Now he breaks the bank again because Bijan Robinson's deal just got done. But for Jonathan Taylor, as an Indianapolis Colts fan, this guy has done everything that you would have hoped he would have done coming out of college. He's unbelievable. He's explosive. He scores touchdowns. We've never won with him on our team.
5: No.
4: Okay, we've actually had the fourth overall pick a couple different times, but he's gone through a lot of different turnover, and he's always been a stud whenever he's on the field.
1: Yeah, Colts paying Taylor after re-signing Daniel Jones and Alec Pierce this offseason. Mike Golic Jr. says Indy is clearly all in.
6: it's an interesting team that has retooled and paid a lot of their guys this offseason, right?
7: Yeah.
6: Alec Pierce deal,
7: right,
6: trying to secure a guy that was a part of lifting the lid off defenses last year. Jonathan Taylor, I saw Adam Schefter tweeted out Quentin Nelson. They're all pro guard going into the final year of his contract,
7: right,
6: at 30 years old. So you wonder if there's more coming down the pipeline in Indianapolis here. But this expected. Jonathan Taylor, as we've talked about ad nauseum now, one of the guys in that upper tier of running backs,
7: right,
6: who you expect to be able to easily secure paydays like this. We wait to see the trickle down effect of this, but this makes perfect sense to me for the Colts, where they're at and the kind of production you got from him.
1: Yeah, Indy getting their key pieces on offense taken care of, but Pat McAfee says Colts still have plenty of players that they have to pay.
4: We got a lot of money tied up now in Alec Pierce, Daniel Jones, and Jonathan Taylor on the offensive side of the ball. Obviously, we got a couple picks in Sauce. We bring in Mooney as well. DeForest Buckner's still down there waiting on his money. Quentin Nelson, former top 10 pick as a guard out of Notre Dame, his contract's due at some,
8: yep,
4: point. Chris Ballard said, I'm not renegotiating my deal because we got to win. We'll see. If
8: exactly.
4: I win, I'll redo a deal. We don't win, I don't deserve to be here. A lot of Colts fans are saying, yeah.
8: We know.
4: Yeah, we understand,
8: right,
4: that. Chris Ballard is taking the ownership on that. I do respect and appreciate that. But we got a lot of big names that don't have money. And then a lot of our pillars here have gotten paid a lot of money. So I appreciate the team and the Ursays paying this money to these people. But we're going to have to do some salary cap gymnastics if we want to keep this team together past this year. Is this an all or nothing year for the Indianapolis Colts? It really feels like that. And that's an absurd thing for a team that hasn't won the AFC South in 11 years.
1: Yeah, a lot at stake for the Colts heading into 2026. Same division, different position. C.J. Stroud, one of a couple quarterbacks with extensions on their radar heading into camp. Texans GM Nick Caserio with the latest.
9: We've had some productive discussions over the course of the spring here. I think C.J., you know, the first 3 years, he's done a really good job for us. D'Amico and I have both talked about this. We're glad he's our quarterback. And we understand there's a business side of football. So I'd say we're working through that. But I mean, overall, like I said, we've had productive conversations with his representatives. So my sense is we'll work through it here during the course of training camp. And if an agreement comes to fruition, great. If it doesn't, you know, we kind of understand where we are moving forward. But, you know, CJ's, I mean, I've said this on some different shows, but he had his best off season. I'd say he's having one of his better training camps as well. And I think you're seeing a growth and a maturation and development of a player, which you see throughout the course of their careers.
1: Yeah, Stroud had such a strong start to his career, hasn't progressed as quickly as the team at hope makes for a tricky contract negotiation. Stroud not the only QB with questions. Baker Mayfield vocal about his lack of a new deal at camp. Bucks GM Jason Light still confident in Baker as a face of the franchise.
10: Yeah, we do think he is, and we love Baker. Our feelings for Baker haven't changed. Baker, as we all know here, is a very fiery competitor that's not afraid to speak his mind. I'm sure, I know he's disappointed, frustrated. We were too. But like I said, he is, you know, we're in a good place. He's out to have the best year. He's focused on having the best year of his career.
1: Yeah, has been noisy at Bucks camp. Bucks beat reporter for the Tampa Bay Times, Rick Stroud, says for the team, it's business. For Baker, it's personal.
11: I know that they were unhappy at some of the things that he came out and said. You know, they may have felt disrespected in their own way. But listen, to Baker Mayfield and to any player in the NFL that's putting pieces of their body all over the league, it's personal, right? Everything's personal to this guy anyway. He has the world's biggest shoulder chip. And to the Bucs, it's business. And from what I understand, that they were a little bit fearful, or are a little fearful, of getting into a Russell Wilson type situation where, you know, you give him a huge contract, maybe he doesn't pan out, and then you're you know, strapped with bad salary cap situation.
1: Yeah, Bucks dealing with questions about Mayfield. Vita Vea requesting a trade, star defensive tackle in Tampa Bay. Stroud says that he's not as likely to be on the move as some of the conversation may have indicated.
11: Well, we had a chance to talk to Jason Light today, and he said, I am not trading Vita Vea. So while they're getting a lot of phone calls about him and other players, there's no design to trade him. He actually said that there is a little bit of progress in that there is some dialogue, at least between him and Vita Vea's agent. So we're going to see where that goes. You know, he tweaked his back, or contractitis, as Adam Schefter calls it, And, you know, he's not practiced, so they're monitoring that. They say they don't want a small thing to become a big thing. I think the big thing is he wants out of here if he can't get his bag. So we'll see how they do this. I don't know why they just don't chip him up for this year a little bit and, you know, get him in the top 10 salary-wise. What's it going to cost them? $5, $6, $7 million and call it a year, and then they can do what they want to next year.
1: Contractitis, I'd like it. Can they put that on an injury report? Vita Vea, questionable with contractitis. We'll see how it plays out in Tampa. No question about Patrick Mahomes' deal in Kansas City, but is he still the best quarterback in the NFL? ESPN Radio's Matt and Myron diving deeper.
7: I don't think Mahomes has been the number one quarterback in the NFL in 3 years. We keep telling this story that is 3 years old in 2022 when he was on top of the NFL. He hasn't been top five in QBR since 2022. He hasn't been top five in MVP voting since 2022.
8: But it's okay. He has made two Super Bowls since 2022. But
7: again, it's okay to say this is a guy who, yes, of course, is elite. This isn't 90s Jordan where Karl Malone's winning the MVP and it should have been Patrick Mahomes. This is a guy who has been good. He has not been the best quarterback in this league over the last 3 years.
8: Okay, I can give you last year, okay, but I don't know how you can go back to 2022. Let's just look at what he did in 23 and 24. Made the Super Bowl both times, won it one time, and objectively, both of the years he made it, the offensive weapons were not nearly what they had been at other points in his career, and yet he still took that team there. To me, he is definitively the number one quarterback up until last year, and I think if you wanted to make a case that Josh Allen was ahead, and I would even listen to a case for Matthew Stafford, although I probably wouldn't put him, I understand the case, but the idea that first of all, I'd still put him ahead of Joe Burrow, and the idea that there's a gap between those guys and him to me seems ridiculous.
1: 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Cubs were shut out through 8, down to their last strike. Then Alex Bregman made some magic.
12: And the pitch. Drilled in the air. Deep left field. Down the line. That ball is going to be a fair ball. A fair ball. And it's a home run. It's a home run. The ball game is tied. It's a line drive down the line. And it hits off the video board right down the line. I mean, it couldn't have been fairer. By a foot at the very most. It hits above the basket. Bregman with a bomb, and the game is tied here in the bottom of the ninth.
1: High drama at Wrigley, 6 game tying or go-ahead home run with his team down to its last strike this season. First by a Cubs since David Beatty back in 2018. Set the game to extras, no scoring until the 11th. Pete Crow Armstrong taking off and taking a win.
12: Lefty to lefty, Bush Brenner comes through. Pete's running. The pitch low, throw to third base. It's a wild throw. Pete's going to score. Cubs win the ball game. Cubs win. Pete Crow Armstrong stealing third. The ball bounced off the glove of Smith. It rolled out into left field. Pete Crow Armstrong scores the winning run. What a ball game.
1: Calls from the Cubs radio network. Cubs walk-off winners for the 11th time this season. Most in the majors. Blue Jays can't hold the lead after another exceptional start by Dylan Cease. 7 shutout, 10 strikeouts, joining J.R. Richard as the only pitcher since 1893 to have 10 or more strikeouts and no runs allowed in 3 straight road games. Phillies got off to a slow start out of the All-Star break, opening a series with the Nats. Bryson Stott finding another alley.
13: Another 2-2. And it's swung on, line to right center field. That's going to be a base hit. It's going to go to the wall. And JT coming around third. He'll score. Stop. He'll stop at second. And it's another double. 7th of the game already for the Phils. By 7 different hitters.
14: Wow.
13: And the Phillies have a 6-1 lead here in the third inning.
1: Sports Radio 94 WIP. Phillies would finish with 8 doubles, their most in a game in 2 years, go on to win it 7-3. Luis Arraez with one of those doubles, an RBI, 3 straight games with an extra base hit, tying the longest streak of his career, fitting in well in Philly. They have won 5 of their last 6. The Mets wrapping up their series in Cleveland. Francisco

0: Francisco Lindor making some noise back in the city of rock and roll.
1: Here's the pitch. That's drilled in the air to right. DeLauder back on the track. At the wall! Gone! Francisco Lindor back in Cleveland with a mash. It's a three-run majestic home run to right, and the Mets in the seventh inning have a 9-5 lead, and nine is the number.
0: That is Keith Radd on 880 ESPN New York. 10th of the season for Lindor. His second career home run against the Guardians, first in 3 years. The Mets win it 13-6. Guardians swept for a third time this season as their struggles continue. Have dropped 11 of their last 14. Foster Griffin giving up 5 earned in 4 innings in his Guardians debut. Brewers entered Thursday with the best record in baseball. Jackson Churio starting the party in Pittsburgh.
2: Ashcraft wheels and deals to the plate. Fly ball right center. Hit well. Mangum back at the wall. Gone! Just over the yellow line. It's 1-0 Brewers. His 15th home run of the season, is second of this series against the Pirates.
0: 620 WTMJ, 15th for Churio. Gary Sanchez going deep as well. Milwaukee makes three straight with a 5-2 win. Dustin May working 6 innings, 2 earned, 5 strikeouts in his Brewers debut after the deadline deal that brought him over from St. Louis. The Pirates 7-13 since the All-Star break. That is the second worst record in the National League. Up next, volume up for our Wednesday Top Sound. 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
4: Lefty to lefty, Bush trying to come through. Pete's running. The pitch low, throw to third base. It's a wild throw. Pete's going to score. Cubs win the ball game. Cubs win. Pete Crow Armstrong stealing third. The ball bounced off the glove of Smith. It rolled out into left field. Pete Crow Armstrong scores the winning run. What a ball game.
2: Number four.
1: The Panthers opening the preseason with a win over the Cardinals thanks to a game-winning touchdown from quarterback Haynes King on the Carolina Panthers Radio Network.
5: Second down, or rather third down, and goal from the five. Shotgun snap. King back to throw. Steps up. He's got room to run. King trying for the end zone.
6: Touchdown.
5: Reaching.
6: Yes, it is.
5: Touchdown.
6: Yes, it
5: Haynes
6: is.
5: King.
6: Yes, it is.
5: With the touchdown to win it for
6: Look
5: the
6: at
5: Panthers.
6: That.
2: Number three.
1: Over to the WNBA. Chelsea Gray put the team on her back for the Aces late against the Fever, coming up with the game-winning three as the buzzer sounded on Amazon Prime.
7: Clark, her pass taken away by Wilson. Shot clock off. 3 seconds. Chelsea Gray for three. Yes, ma'am!
8: Are you kidding me? She does it again.
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2: Number two.
1: In Atlanta, Ronald Acuna Jr. got some help from the Marlins outfield on this home run on 680 The Fan.
9: 2-0 pitch at a high towering fly ball deep left field to the wall. Ruiz, and he's going to collide with his left fielder, and it bounced over the wall. It's a home run. That's a two-run home run. Ronald doesn't know it yet. Now he takes off. Ruiz and Hernandez came together. It deflected off the defenders, went over the wall, and look at here. It's 2-0 Braves on the homer by Acuna. Unbelievable.
2: Number one.
1: And in Boston, the Red Sox and White Sox back and forth all night until Caleb Durbin called game in the 13th on WEEI 93.7 FM.
10: 1-1, the pitch is swung on and lined to the center field.
1: Yeah, unbelievable run for the Red Sox. The Braves win their ace straight. WNBA seeing a streak come to an end as the Sparks take down the Lynx as well in that one. Up next, football is back. Hall of Fame game in Canton. 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
9: 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The NFL is officially back as the Panthers and Cardinals clash in Canton.
10: Carson Beck, turn, give, pound game, straight ahead, slams into the line, surge forward, drive in the legs, into the end zone for a Cardinals touchdown.
9: Teams back up the Brinks truck to pay their star running backs.
11: They understand if you get that run game going, everything else is going to fall in place when you have dynamic receivers, a dynamic tight end, and you have electricity in a bottle that needs to be released, Jahmyr Gibbs.
9: The Red Sox try to keep their hot streak going against the White Sox.
12: The 2-1 is hit in the air out into deep left field for Mike Groff, and it is out of the ballpark. A two-run homer over the monster.
9: Jaylen Brown hits the stage in Philly.
13: It's been a lot of emotion, a process. To be honest, I'm still processing. One, the excitement of coming to a new city, new place, new energy, and also leaving somewhere that you've been for a very, very long time.
9: Plus, the league-leading Lynx take on the Sparks.
14: Six to shoot. Miles kicks it out. B with a three-pointer from the corner.
15: What a great person to have when you have Olivia Miles creating for you, and she's able to get it to Nafisa in the corner for the three.
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16: 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Nick DeLuca here with you. First full week of August, have plenty to get to. Playoff races heating up in Major League Baseball, really good action in the WNBA, couple big money deals at training camps, but most importantly,
17: Football is back. Hall of Fame game in Canton, Ohio, kicking off the NFL preseason on Thursday. The Cardinals and the Panthers. Carolina won the NFC South with a losing record last year. Cards, no stranger to losing records. Mike LaFleur coaching his first game in Arizona. A lot of this game played by Panthers quarterback Haynes King and Cards QB Carson Beck. And no, it was not with ACC championship implications on the line. Beck with a couple strong throws to lead a long drive early. Corey Kiner capping it with our first touchdown of the preseason.
10: Carson Beck, turn, give, pound game straight ahead, slams into the line, search forward, drive in the legs into the end zone for a Cardinals touchdown. Corey Kiner caps a 13-play touchdown drive, and the Cardinals get on the scoreboard first.
17: Arizona Sports 98.7 FM. Beck looking comfortable in his debut, 15-19 for 188 yards and a touchdown. Kenny Pickett started for the Panthers, played a couple drives, 8-11 for 62 yards. Game tied at 17 after the first half. Cards led by 3 after 3 quarters. Fast forward to the fourth and it got interesting, or as interesting as it can get if it's the Hall of Fame game. Ryan Fitzgerald field goal putting the Panthers up 4 inside. 2 minutes to go. Keaton Slovis running the 2-minute drill for Arizona. Worked the offense all the way down the field, then found Bryson Green for the lead.
10: Man in motion, give Corey Kiner, no play fake, rolling right, throwing on the run into the end zone, sliding grab by the Cardinals. Bryson Green out of bounds. Out of bounds is the ruling.
18: And he definitely caught the ball. It's whether or not they're going to, yeah, I mean, he controls.
19: Looks like he definitely has 2 feet in
20: the
19: bounds.
20: The previous play is under review.
10: All right, here we go. Craig Rolstad.
20: After review, the ruling on the field has been changed to a touchdown.
18: Yes.
17: Call overturned. Well, it's preseason for everybody. Slovis 9-10 for 106 yards and a touchdown. Arizona leading by 3 with 1:55 to go. But sometimes in a battle between Keaton Slovis and Haynes King, it's whoever has the ball last. One play to decide it from the 5 in the final seconds. King securing the Hall of Fame game crown.
18: Second down, or rather third down and goal from the 5. Shotgun snap. King back to throw. Steps up. He's got room to run. King trying for the end zone.
21: Touchdown.
18: Reaching.
21: Yes, it is.
18: Touchdown.
21: Yes, it is.
18: King.
21: Yes, it is.
18: With the touchdown to win it for the Panthers.
17: Carolina Panthers Radio Network. King 21-34, 180 yards, 2 touchdowns, adding the game-winning rushing score. Panthers win it on the final play, 33-30. How's that for a start to the preseason? Panthers head coach Dave Canales on an exciting finish.
22: Oh, we taught him everything he knows. These are things that he did, you know, throughout his career. And the bottom line is move the chains. And, you know, they're playing a lot of match coverage with one backer inside. So they kind of just drained everybody out. And, you know, typically you play a mobile quarterback like that, there's someone spying for the quarterback. And they were playing, you know, pretty much like the preseason coverages. And so he saw it open up. They had good coverage on it. He took the yards and kept the drive alive. So that was a really good play.
23: Detroit's Jahmyr Gibbs agreed to a 3-year, $67 million extension deal coming on the same day the Colts and Jonathan Taylor agreed on a 2-year, $44 million extension.
24: We can stop all this. The running back has been devalued.
25: Not anymore!
17: Yeah, I'd say it's been a pretty good week for running backs. Entering this week, the NFL had one running back earning $20 million per year. After Thursday, there are 4. Jahmyr Gibbs, Bijan Robinson, and Jonathan Taylor all agreeing to extensions to join that group. They all have different agents, but might as well be rep by Jerry Maguire. They're being shown the money. Gibbs and Taylor getting deals done Thursday. JT signing a 2-year, $44 million extension with a max value of $47 million, including $39 million guaranteed. Third largest deal for a running back in NFL history. Colts head coach Shane Steichen on what the extension means for Taylor and the team.
26: He's one of the best in the league. I mean, there's no doubt about it. And to get him signed to that extension is huge for our football team. You never want to lose great players. And he's a great player. Obviously played his whole career here. He's a home run threat. makes a ton of plays for us. You know, when we need a play, he's usually the guy that makes it. And those guys are so valuable to your football team. And you need those guys. You want to win championships. You want to win in this league. You need great players, and he's one of them.
17: Taylor, a three-time Pro Bowler, led the NFL in rushing attempts and rushing touchdowns last season, running for 1,585 yards, had career highs in receiving as well. ESPN's Jason McCourty says the new deal cements that the Colts offense will continue to run through Taylor.
0: I think it's going to continue to run through Jonathan Taylor. I mean, he rushed for almost 1,500 yards, almost 1,600 yards a season ago, 18 touchdowns. So when you have him in the backfield, it allows and it opens up the rest of this offense. Daniel Jones came in, got paid, and he played really well for them, especially in the beginning of the season. A lot of that had to do with the play action pass, where he was sixth in the NFL of all quarterbacks with yards and seven on attempts. What Jonathan Taylor does, running the football, play in and play out, it forces the defense to react. Move those guys up. Then the weapons on the outside, a guy like Alec Pierce, you see him streaking down the sideline, catching touchdown passes. That's because of the Jonathan Taylor effect. You look at Alex Warren, the tight, Ty Warren, the tight end. He's a guy that impacts that over the middle, RPOs, all of these different things allows Daniel Jones to be as successful as he was a season ago. So getting him locked up for the long term, keeping him happy as all the running backs getting paid is big for Chris Ballard, the general manager in the Indianapolis Colts.
17: Yeah, big payday for Jonathan Taylor, the Golics, weighing in here on ESPN Radio.
1: He helps the quarterback immensely because the Colts are not living on the arm and shoulder of Daniel Jones as a passer. They need the running attack.
2: They do. And I mean, Daniel Jones did factor into that now, probably not as much coming off injury last year. It's an interesting team that has retooled and paid a lot of their guys this offseason, right?
1: Yeah.
2: Alec Pierce deal,
1: right,
2: trying to secure a guy that was a part of lifting the lid off defenses last year. Jonathan Taylor, I saw Adam Schefter tweeted out Quentin Nelson. They're all pro guard going into the final year of his contract,
1: right,
2: at 30 years old. So you wonder if there's more coming down the pipeline in Indianapolis here. But this expected. Jonathan Taylor, as we've talked about ad nauseum now, one of the guys in that upper tier of running backs,
1: right,
2: who you expect to be able to easily secure paydays like this. We wait to see the trickle-down effect of this, but this makes perfect sense to me for the Colts, where they're at and the kind of production you got from him. Tied a career high with 18 rushing touchdowns last year,
1: yeah,
2: over 1,500 yards, still very much got the juice.
1: So have to expect in the next week or two, or day or two, quite honestly, Jahmyr Gibbs.
17: Yeah, reminder, brand new lineup coming your way weekdays here on ESPN Radio. The Golics, 10 to noon Eastern, every Monday through Friday here on ESPN Radio and the ESPN app. Mention that Taylor's deal might mean a new one for Jahmyr Gibbs. Well, it didn't take very long. Lions star signing a three-year, $75.75 million extension with $51.5 million guaranteed, the highest APY and guaranteed money for a running back in NFL history. Has been used as part of a 1-2 punch to start his career in Detroit, but ESPN Radio's Freddie Coleman says now it's his show.
3: They moved on from David Montgomery. This was a 1-2 punch for the Detroit Lions. Now Jahmyr Gibbs is the one that's going to be doing all of the punching for this football team because he has proven in a short amount of time, you give me the rock a little bit more, guess what this offense is going to be? A little bit better, and maybe, just maybe, we're not on the outside looking in the playoffs like we were in 2025.
17: Gibbs, the latest Lion to get paid. Detroit doing some big money deals with Aiden Hutchinson, Jack Campbell, Jared Goff, Penei Sewell, and Jameson Williams. ESPN Radio's Harry Douglas says the Lions have shown they invest in the players they believe in.
19: They have given contracts to a lot of players, but it's also telling me that they're going to invest in guys that they draft that they believe have done things the right way. And those names, Jahmyr Gibbs, Aiden Hutchinson, Jack Campbell, Jared Goff, Amon-Ra St. Brown, Penei Sewell, Jameson Williams, Kirby Joseph, Aleem McNeil. All these guys have done things the right way.
1: Yep.
19: So I do agree with the Detroit Lions. When you have players that are homegrown, that have showed you they're a part of the culture shift, and they do things the right way on top of being ballers on game day, you have to reward those guys.
17: Yeah, Gibbs hoping to lead the Lions back to the playoffs after a disappointing 2025. His 49 career touchdowns, the most in NFL history for a player through his first three seasons. Last year, finished fifth in the NFL with 1,839 yards from scrimmage, second in total touchdowns, trailing only Jonathan Taylor. Get to a crazy Thursday finish at Fenway. The Red Sox are as hot as any team in, well, baseball history right now, looking for another 8-game winning streak, trailed the White Sox in the ninth, but Willier Abreu came up clutch.
4: Here's the pitch, and it is
5: swung and grounded up the middle into center field. We are tied! Does it again! Magic will not stop at Fenway. It is 7-7.
17: No, it will not. Game tied at 7. We'd go to extras. Colson Montgomery with a 2-run shot to give Chicago the lead, his second of the night. Red Sox would tie it in the bottom half. One run aside in the 11th and the 12th. How about the 13th? Was lucky for Caleb Durbin, delivering the game winner.
4: 1-1, the pitch is
5: swung on line to the center field. Base hit. Sogard runs third. This team is unstoppable. Durbin the hero. 12-11. Red Sox win it in 13. They've won eight straight. They sweep another first place team. Magic continues.
17: WEEI 93.7 FM on the call. Red Sox win their eighth straight, overcoming five deficits to win it in 13 since June 25th. They're 31-5. Every team at least seven games behind them in the majors. Caleb Durbin after another magical night.
6: How you feeling right now?
7: It's good. It's a hot one tonight, so that felt really good.
6: When you think about Trace using everybody in this game, truly a team win. How do you best describe what you guys have been able to do over this stretch?
7: I mean, we're so deep right now. We trust so many, everyone from bench guys to, you know, whatever our lineup is, we trust everyone. It's just special right now. It's a fun group to be a part of.
6: You guys are down 4-0, came back to tie it, down several more times in that game. What can you say about this team's fighting spirit at this stage of the year?
7: That's our identity now. That's what we do. We're not surprised. It's who we are. You know, we worked really hard to get to this point, and I mean, this game, if anything, has exemplified, you know, who we are now. And there's never any doubt, never any doubt.
17: Yeah, what a stretch for the Red Sox as they continue their surge up the American League standings. Coming up, Jaylen Brown getting settled in Philadelphia, plus a wild finish in the WNBA. This is SportsCenter All Night here on ESPN Radio.
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1: 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Three games on WNBA Thursday. The Stars were out in Indy. The Fever hosting the defending champion Aces. Indiana trying to avoid a second straight loss after winning four in a row. Aces looking to make it four of five have been really good on the road this season. Fever led by as many as 20 in the first half, but Asia Wilson wasn't going quietly.
2: What a ball game. A vertigo-inducing back-and-forth affair. Pocket pass. Wilson, pull-up, target practice.
3: And they have gone back-to-back-to-back on that clear outside. I want to see what Indiana's going to do to adjust.
1: Wilson would finish with 26 and 13 rebounds. Aces all the way back within one, but down the stretch, Caitlin Clark had an answer.
3: Indiana breaking up that play that Vegas ran out of the half.
2: Clark, bullseye!
3: Man, shooters are ridiculous. 0 for 6 and now 2 of her last 2. You just gotta see it go in.
1: Clark had 20 and 8 assists, also missed a couple free throws with 7 seconds to go, opening the door for the Aces, and Chelsea Gray didn't miss.
2: 4.8 to go. Stephanie Talbot to inbound for Las Vegas. And Tossel had nearly thrown away. Gray, an opportunity. Cash!
3: Are you kidding me? A stunned Fever crowd.
1: Yeah, Gray beating the buzzer to force overtime. The Fever up again inside 10 seconds to go in OT. Caitlin Clark turning it over again in a big spot. Chance for the Aces to win it on the last possession. And Gray hit the jackpot.
2: Clark, her pass taken away by Wilson. Shot clock off. 3 seconds. Chelsea Gray for three. Yes, bam!
3: Are you kidding me? She does it again.
2: Chelsea Gray at the horn once again, this time for the win.
1: Calls from Amazon Prime. Chelsea Gray hitting a pair of buzzer beaters. She had 11. The Aces needed all of them. They win it 86-84. Asia Wilson now 12-2 against Angel Reese and Caitlin Clark in her career. What a finish.
4: The Celtics agreed to trade star Jaylen Brown to the 76ers.
5: They still have questions to fill to really make this a truly competitive roster against the best of the league. But right now, they just got a big fish.
6: If Joel Embiid can be healthy, they can be one of the deadliest teams in the East.
1: Yeah, to say it's been a busy offseason for the Philadelphia 76ers is a huge understatement after a 7th place finish in the East and a 2nd round exit in the playoffs. Philly revamping

0: Their front office and the roster, first adding former Finals MVP Jaylen Brown in a trade to play with their existing core of Tyrese Maxey, Joel Embiid, and VJ Edgecombe. Couple weeks later, how about throw in LeBron James? Brown going from Boston to Philly for Paul George, two first-round picks and two second-rounders. Brown's still letting the trade sink in, but excited.
1: It's been a lot of emotions, you know what I mean? It's been a process. To be honest, I'm still processing to some degree. Just, you know, one, the excitement of coming to a new city, new place, new expectations, new energy, then also leaving somewhere that you've been for a very, very long time. Like, I've been in Boston for 10 years. I'm 29 years old, so I was there a third of my life. You know, I met some people, some lifelong friends, some people I'll still be connected to, but, you know, and anything that you know, starting something new, it's an end of something else. So it's just a process, just like everybody else has to deal with certain things. It's no different. But it's just been public, so that's the only difference.
0: All about the process. He'll fit right in. Brown will turn 30 in October, leaves Boston as a five-time All-Star and the 2024 Finals MVP. Wasn't shocked with all the speculation. Just might need a new phone.
1: I'm not even sure. When it first got traded, I just threw my phone across the room. But who was first? It might have been Max. I think Max, he reached out to me first. You know, he reached out and was like, I know it's a lot of stuff going on right now. But, you know, we excited to have you and stuff like that. Maxie and VJ was probably around the same time.
0: Brown coming off a career season, finished sixth in MVP voting, second team All-NBA. With the Celtics down Jason Tatum for a good chunk of the year, Brown not pleased with the Celtics' process.
1: The whole process, but to be honest, I don't even, my mind is so focused on what's in front of me. I'm moving on. You know, maybe one day you share the details of kind of how everything transpired and all the moving parts that took place in this. Obviously, it's a lot of speculation. I feel no need to chime in on it because I'm focused on what's in front of me.
0: Led Boston to 56 wins last year, averaging just under 29 points, 7 rebounds, and 5 assists per game, all matching or exceeding his prior career highs. As for his relationship with Jason Tatum, Brown says it's all good by him.
1: We won a championship together. So anybody that you win a championship, you would think, like, that's what, you know, a brotherhood or a lifelong legacy would entail. Obviously, there's ups and downs in any type of relationship, for sure. But on my end, it's nothing but respect. You know, besides when he plays the Sixers, you know, I hope he does well. You know, but other than that, you know, everything for me is just based in respect.
2: Have you guys been able to talk?
1: Not really.
0: Goodbye to Boston and Tatum. How will it all fit together in Philly? Only one ball. Brown says it starts with trust.
1: To be honest, it doesn't have to be anybody's team. It just needs to be based in respect and work. And that's kind of like my approach. I want to earn everybody respect and trust, which takes time. You know what I mean? Obviously, it's a lot of guys with talent and some egos. But to win, you got to be able to sacrifice. You got to be able to, you know, have trust and communication. So I want to come in transparent. I want to come in with my agenda on the table. Look, this is what I'm here to do. This is what I want to do. I want to win. And we kind of can figure out how to, you know, respectfully move around each other. But it takes a level of time to develop and earn respect from each other. But my approach has always been my work ethic.
0: Yeah, fascinating to see how it all plays out in Philly as that group comes together with extremely high expectations. Up next, our half-hour headlines in the latest from training camps around the NFL. Football is back. Couple of big-time extensions. 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
17: Football is back. The Panthers score on the final play of the night to beat the Cards in the Hall of Fame game. Couple more running backs breaking the bank. The Red Sox keep rolling and the Cubs walk it off again. Plus a great finish in the WNBA. Was a great finish in the Hall of Fame game. High drama in Canton. Haynes King touchdown run as time expired. The Cards paying attention to Carson Beck's debut. Beck 15-19, 188 yards and a touchdown. Came in with a lot of hype. Maybe the potential that he might see the field as a rookie in Arizona. Head coach Mike LaFleur on Beck's poise in his pro debut.
18: Good, but not surprised. It's the same guy that I felt like you saw watching the tape. Didn't watch a lot of them, you know, I would say live on Saturdays by any means, because I don't watch a ton of college football in the moment, but he's been in so many big moments. This was a really cool environment. I'm glad that we got to play in this, and you know, you never know if you're ever going to be able to play in one of these again. So, albeit a preseason game, it doesn't count in the win-loss. But it was a cool environment for him to just kind of, you know, hey, it's just another game. And that's the way he took it, and he's been in big ones. And, you know, I think that's just kind of how his mindset works.
17: rookie quarterback and a rookie head coach, Mike LaFleur, making his debut as the head man on the sideline. His thoughts after his first game as an HC.
18: Yeah, it was cool, you know. It was, I haven't been on the sidelines that much, obviously, over the last however many years. I did go down on the sideline in the preseason for the Rams because that's a lot of games up in the box. So I'm like, I don't want to be down with the guys, stuff like that. So I would call it from down there and stuff like that. But obviously, a different vantage point. You got that red challenge flag and stuff like that. So I was hoping Kenny would tell me to use it at some point, but we never got to that point. But no, it was good. Just kind of really retraining your eyes in terms of what you're looking for, where you're going to stand offensively. Knowing where I'm going to stand is pretty easy. It was kind of like, where am I going to stand when the defense is out? Like, should I stand by the guy? Should I stand by the official? Da da da. And as long as I'm near a official, not necessarily the referee, I can communicate to them to communicate, you know, obviously, to the other officials. So kind of found my niche there, I felt like, in the second half.
17: Yeah, lots to learn for Coach LaFleur making his debut. First week of August has been a good one to be a running back. Jahmyr Gibbs, Jonathan Taylor, and Bijan Robinson all resetting the market. Thursday, Gibbs and Taylor signing deals to join Bijan and Saquon Barkley as backs earning $20 million per year. ESPN Radio's Mia O'Brien on why the running back market is exploding.
19: The reason, though, that these three have reset the market this week, because all three ecosystems in Indianapolis, Atlanta, and Detroit run and revolve, pun intended, mm-hmm. around their rushing attack. And That's why I look at this and I say it makes sense, especially because at this point in time, whether it's running backs, wide receivers, or quarterbacks, largely if you are, quote unquote, up next for the contract, even if a hold-in is required, even if some negotiations are required, more often than not, here in the last 2 to 3 years, you end up getting that deal, or you get traded and then you get that deal anyways. And so I think that when we assess what we saw this week in terms of the running back market, so much of it was expected.
17: Gibbs, Taylor, and Bijan all coming off strong seasons, but nobody more disappointed in the finish than the Detroit Lions, hoping to get back to the playoffs after a disappointing 2025. Former Lions guard and radio network reporter TJ Lang confident Detroit can get back on track.
20: We're going to get back to business. And was there some noise last year about all these guys doing, whether it's podcasts or commercials, or, hey, you're getting a little too Hollywood and getting away from the game? I don't know if that directly correlates, but obviously when you have a losing season, that's something that people point a lot of fingers at, right? So you definitely notice a change this training camp. I mean, it's been, you know, hey, we're just going to get back to work. We're going to change what we do. Dan Campbell, a big staple of what he's done in training camps in the past, has also been, you know, the joint practices and going against other teams. They scrapped that this year too. Like, we're just going to focus on ourselves. We're going to get back to what built us, you know, probably starting in that second half of the 2023 season. Let's get back to those fundamentals and the core identity of this team.
17: Lang on the Pat McAfee Show. Gibbs, one of 19 players to record at least 3,500 rushing yards and 600 receiving yards to begin his career. For the Colts, they lock in a key part of their offense. Jonathan Taylor leading the league in carries and touchdowns last season. ESPN's Pat McAfee reacting to Taylor's big payday.
21: Jonathan Taylor is now the highest paid running back in NFL.
22: JT.
21: Congratulations to Jonathan Taylor, who had his contract negotiations go much more swimmingly than they certainly did a few years back, as he was a hold-in during the first year of a new head coach with a brand new rookie quarterback as the best player. He ended up getting paid by boss man Jim Irsay and Chris Ballard. Now he breaks the bank again because Bijan Robinson's deal just got done. But for Jonathan Taylor, as an Indianapolis Colts fan, this guy has done everything that you would have hoped he would have done coming out of college. He's unbelievable. He's explosive. He scores touchdowns. We've never won with him on our team.
22: No.
21: Okay, we've actually had the fourth overall pick a couple different times, but he's gone through a lot of different turnover, and he's always been a stud whenever he's on the field.
17: Yeah, Colts paying Taylor after re-signing Daniel Jones and Alec Pierce this offseason. Mike Golic Jr. says Indy is clearly all in.
0: it's an interesting team that has retooled and paid a lot of their guys this offseason, right?
1: Yeah.
0: The Alec Pierce deal, right, trying to secure a guy that was a part of lifting the lid off defenses last year. Jonathan Taylor, I saw Adam Schefter tweeted out Quentin Nelson. They're all pro guard going into the final year of his contract, right, at 30 years old. So you wonder if there's more coming down the pipeline in Indianapolis here. But this expected. Jonathan Taylor, as we've talked about ad nauseum now, one of the guys in that upper tier of running backs, right, who you expect to be able to easily secure paydays like this. We wait to see the trickle down effect of this, but this makes perfect sense to me for the Colts, where they're at and the kind of production you got from him.
2: Yeah, Indy getting their key pieces on offense taken care of, but Pat McAfee says Colts still have plenty of players that they have to pay.
21: We got a lot of money tied up now in Alec Pierce, Daniel Jones, and Jonathan Taylor on the offensive side of the ball. Obviously, we got a couple picks in Sauce. We bring in Mooney as well. DeForest Buckner's still down there waiting on his money. Quentin Nelson, former top 10 pick as a guard out of Notre Dame, his contract's due at some, yep, point. Chris Ballard said, I'm not renegotiating my deal because we got to win. We'll see. If, exactly, I win, I'll redo a deal. We don't win, I don't deserve to be here. A lot of Colts fans are saying, yeah,
2: we know.
21: Yeah, we understand, right, that. Chris Ballard is taking the ownership on that. I do respect and appreciate that. But we got a lot of big names that don't have money. And then a lot of our pillars here have gotten paid a lot of money. So I appreciate the team and the Ursays paying this money to these people. But we're going to have to do some salary cap gymnastics if we want to keep this team together past this year. Is this an all or nothing year for the Indianapolis Colts? It really feels like that. And that's an absurd thing for a team that hasn't won the AFC South in 11 years.
2: Yeah, a lot at stake for the Colts heading into 2026. Same division, different position. C.J. Stroud, one of a couple quarterbacks with extensions on their radar heading into camp. Texans GM Nick Caserio with the latest.
23: We've had some productive discussions over the course of the spring here. I think C.J., you know, the first 3 years, he's done a really good job for us. D'Amico and I have both talked about this. We're glad he's our quarterback. And we understand there's a business side of football. So I'd say we're working through that. But I mean, overall, like I said, we've had productive conversations with his representatives. So my sense is we'll work through it here during the course of training camp. And if an agreement comes to fruition, great. If it doesn't, you know, we kind of understand where we are moving forward. But, you know, CJ's, I mean, I've said this on some different shows, but he had his best off season. I'd say he's having one of his better training camps as well. And I think you're seeing a growth and a maturation and development of a player, which you see throughout the course of their careers.
2: Yeah, Stroud had such a strong start to his career, hasn't progressed as quickly as the team at hope makes for a tricky contract negotiation. Stroud not the only QB with questions. Baker Mayfield vocal about his lack of a new deal at camp. Bucks GM Jason Light still confident in Baker as a face of the franchise.
24: Yeah, we do think he is, and we love Baker. Our feelings for Baker haven't changed. Baker, as we all know, here is a very fiery competitor that's not afraid to speak his mind. I'm sure, I know he's disappointed, frustrated. We were too. But like I said, he is, you know, we're in a good place. He's out to have the best year. He's focused on having the best year of his career.
2: Yeah, has been noisy at Bucks camp. Bucks beat reporter for the Tampa Bay Times, Rick Stroud, says for the team, it's business. For Baker, it's personal.
25: I know that they were unhappy at some of the things that he came out and said. You know, they may have felt disrespected in their own way. But listen, to Baker Mayfield and to any player in the NFL that's putting pieces of their body all over the league, it's personal, right? Everything's personal to this guy anyway. He has the world's biggest shoulder chip. And to the Bucks, it's business. And from what I understand, that they were a little bit fearful, or are a little fearful, of getting into a Russell Wilson type situation where, you know, you give him a huge contract, maybe he doesn't pan out, and then you're you know, strapped with bad salary cap situation.
2: Yeah, Bucks dealing with questions about Mayfield. Vita Vea requesting a trade, star defensive tackle in Tampa Bay. Stroud says that he's not as likely to be on the move as some of the conversation may have indicated.
25: Well, we had a chance to talk to Jason Light today, and he said, I am not trading Vita Vea. So while they're getting a lot of phone calls about him and other players, there's no design to trade him. He actually said that there is a little bit of progress in that there is some dialogue, at least between him and Vita Vea's agent. So we're going to see where that goes. You know, he tweaked his back, or contractitis, as Adam Schefter calls it, And, you know, he's not practiced. So they're monitoring that. They say they don't want a small thing to become a big thing. I think the big thing is he wants out of here if he can't get his bag. So we'll see how they do this. I don't know why they just don't chip him up for this year a little bit and, you know, get him in the top 10 salary wise. What's it going to cost them? $5, $6, $7 million and call it a year. And then they can do what they want to next year.
2: Contractitis, I'd like it. Can they put that on an injury report? Vita Vea, questionable with contractitis. We'll see how it plays out in Tampa. No question about Patrick Mahomes' deal in Kansas City, but is he still the best quarterback in the NFL? ESPN Radio's Matt and Myron diving deeper.
1: I don't think Mahomes has been the number one quarterback in the NFL in 3 years. We keep telling this story that is 3 years old in 2022 when he was on top of the NFL. He hasn't been top five in QBR since 2022. He hasn't been top five in MVP voting since 2022.
3: But it's okay. He has made two Super Bowls since 2022. But
1: again, it's okay to say this is a guy who, yes, of course, is elite. This isn't 90s Jordan where Karl Malone's winning the MVP and it should have been Patrick Mahomes. This is a guy who has been good. He has not been the best quarterback in this league over the last 3 years.
3: Okay, I can give you last year, okay, but I don't know how you can go back to 2022. Let's just look at what he did in 23 and 24. Made the Super Bowl both times, won it one time, and objectively, both of the years he made it, the offensive weapons were not nearly what they had been at other points in his career, and yet he still took that team there. To me, he is definitively the number one quarterback up until last year, and I think if you wanted to make a case that Josh Allen was ahead, and I would even listen to a case for Matthew Stafford, although I probably wouldn't put him, I understand the case, but the idea that first of all, I'd still put him ahead of Joe Burrow, and the idea that there's a gap between those guys and him, to me, seems ridiculous.
2: 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Cubs were shut out through 8, down to their last strike. Then Alex Bregman made some magic.
4: And the pitch. Drilled in the air. Deep left field. Down the line. That ball is going to be a fair ball. A fair ball. And it's a home run. It's a home run. The ball game is tied. It's a line drive down the line. And it hits off the video board right down the line. I mean, it couldn't have been fairer. By a foot at the very most. It hits above the basket. Bregman with a bomb, and the game is tied here in the bottom of the ninth.
2: High drama at Wrigley, 6-game tying or go-ahead home run with his team down to its last strike this season. First by a Cubs since David Beatty back in 2018. Set the game to extras, no scoring until the 11th. Pete Crow Armstrong taking off and taking a win.
4: Lefty to lefty, Bush trying to come through. Pete's running. The pitch low, throw to third base. It's a wild throw. Pete's going to score. Cubs win the ball game. Cubs win. Pete Crow Armstrong stealing third. The ball bounced off the glove of Smith. It rolled out into left field. Pete Crow Armstrong scores the winning run. What a ball game.
2: Calls from the Cubs radio network. Cubs walk-off winners for the 11th time this season, most in the majors. Blue Jays can't hold the lead after another exceptional start by Dylan Cease. 7 shutout, 10 strikeouts, joining J.R. Richard as the only pitcher since 1893 to have 10 or more strikeouts and no runs allowed in 3 straight road games. Phillies got off to a slow start out of the All-Star break, opening a series with the Nats. Bryson Stott finding another alley.
5: Another 2-2. And it's swung on, line to right center field. That's going to be a base hit. It's going to go to the wall. And JT coming around third. He'll score. Stott will stop at second. And it's another double. 7th of the game already for the Phils.
6: Mercy.
5: By 7 different hitters.
6: Wow.
5: And the Phillies have a 6-1 lead here in the third inning.
2: Sports Radio 94 WIP. Phillies would finish with 8 doubles, their most in a game in 2 years, go on to win it 7-3. Luis Urias with one of those doubles, an RBI, 3 straight games with an extra base hit, tying the longest streak of his career, fitting in well in Philly. They have won 5 of their last 6. The Mets wrapping up their series in Cleveland. Francisco Lindor making some noise back in the city of rock and roll.
6: Here's the pitch. That's drilled in the air to right. DeLauder back on the track at the wall. Gone! Francisco Lindor back in Cleveland with a mash. It's a 3-run majestic home run to right, and the Mets in the 7th inning have a 9-5 lead, and 9 is the number.
2: That is Keith Radd on 880 ESPN New York. 10th of the season for Lindor. His second career home run against the Guardians, first in 3 years. The Mets win it 13-6. Guardians swept for a third time this season as their struggles continue. Have dropped 11 of their last 14. Foster Griffin giving up 5 earned in 4 innings in his Guardians debut. Brewers entered Thursday with the best record in baseball. Jackson Churio starting the party in Pittsburgh.
7: Ashcraft wheels and deals to the plate. Fly ball right center. Hit well. Mangum back at the wall. Gone! Just over the yellow line. It's 1-0 Brewers. His 15th home run of the season, is second of this series against the Pirates.
2: 620 WTMJ, 15th for Churio. Gary Sanchez going deep as well. Milwaukee makes 3 straight with a 5-2 win. Dustin May working 6 innings, 2 earned, 5 strikeouts in his Brewers debut after the deadline deal that brought him over from St. Louis. The Pirates 7-13 since the All-Star break. That is the second worst record in the National League. Up next, volume up for our Wednesday Top Sound. 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

0: Goat Pete Crow Armstrong continuing to bolster his MVP case, helping the Cubs walk off the Blue Jays on the Cubs Radio Network.
1: Lefty to lefty, Bush trying to come through. Pete's running. The pitch low, throw to third base. It's a wild throw. Pete's going to score. Cubs win the ball game. Cubs win. Pete Crow Armstrong stealing third. The ball bounced off the glove of Smith. It rolled out into left field.
2: Number four.
0: The Panthers opening the preseason with a win over the Cardinals thanks to a game-winning touchdown from quarterback Haynes King on the Carolina Panthers Radio Network.
3: Second down, or rather third down, and goal from the five. Shotgun snap. King back to throw. Steps up. He's got room for run. King trying for the end zone.
4: Touchdown.
3: Reaching.
4: Yes, it is.
3: Touchdown.
4: Yes, it
3: Haynes
4: is.
3: King.
4: Yes, it
3: with
4: is.
3: With the touchdown to win it for
4: Look
3: the
4: at
3: Panthers.
4: That.
2: Number three.
0: Over to the WNBA. Chelsea Gray put the team on her back for the Aces late against the Fever, coming up with the game-winning three as the buzzer sounded on Amazon Prime.
5: Clark, her pass taken away by Wilson. Shot clock off. 3 seconds. Chelsea Gray for three. Yes, ma'am!
6: Are you kidding me? She does it again.
5: Chelsea Gray at the horn once again.
2: Number two.
0: In Atlanta, Ronald Acuna Jr. got some help from the Marlins outfield on this home run on 680 The Fan.
1: 2-0 pitch at a high towering fly ball deep left field to the wall. Ruiz, and he's going to collide with his left fielder, and it bounced over the wall. It's a home run. That's a two-run home run. Ronald doesn't know it yet. Now he takes off. Ruiz and Hernandez came together. It deflected off the defenders, went over the wall, and look at here. It's 2-0 Braves on the homer by Acuna. Unbelievable.
2: Number one.
0: And in Boston, the Red Sox and White Sox back and forth all night until Caleb Durbin called game in the 13th. 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
7: 1-1, the pitch is
8: swung on and lined to the center field. Base hit. Sogard runs third. This team is unstoppable. Durbin the hero. 12-11. Red Sox win it in 13. They've won a straight. They sweep another first place team. Magic continues.
0: Yeah, unbelievable run for the Red Sox. The Braves win their ace straight. WNBA seeing a streak come to an end as the Sparks take down the Lynx as well in that one. Up next, football is back. Hall of Fame game in Canton. This is SportsCenter All Night here on ESPN Radio.
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10: 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The NFL is officially back as the Panthers and Cardinals clash in Canton.
11: Carson Beck, turn, give, pound game, straight ahead, slams into the line, surge forward, drive in the legs, into the end zone for a Cardinals touchdown.
10: Teams back up the Brinks truck to pay their star running backs.
12: They understand if you get that run game going, everything else is going to fall in place when you have dynamic receivers, a dynamic tight end, and you have electricity in a bottle that needs to be released, Jahmyr Gibbs.
10: The Red Sox try to keep their hot streak going against the White Sox.
13: The 2-1 is hit in the air out into deep left field for Mydrop, and it is out of the ballpark. A 2-run homer over the monster.
10: Jaylen Brown hits the stage in Philly.
14: It's been a lot of emotions. It's been a process. To be honest, I'm still processing. One, the excitement of coming to a new city, new place, new energy, and also leaving somewhere that you've been for a very, very long time.
10: Plus, the league-leading Lynx take on the Sparks.
15: Six to shoot. Miles kicks it out. Fee with a three-pointer from the corner.
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17: 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First full week of August, have plenty to get to. Playoff races heating up in Major League Baseball, really good action in the WNBA, couple big money deals at training camps, but most importantly, football is back. Hall of Fame game in Canton, Ohio, kicking off the NFL preseason on Thursday. The Cardinals and the Panthers. Carolina won the NFC South with a losing record last year. Cards, no stranger to losing records. Mike LaFleur coaching his first game in Arizona. A lot of this game played by Panthers quarterback Haynes King and Cards QB Carson Beck. And no, it was not with ACC championship implications on the line. Beck with a couple strong throws to lead a long drive early. Corey Kiner capping it with our first touchdown of the

0: preseason.
1: Carson Beck, turn, give, pound game, straight ahead, slams into the line, surge forward, drive in the legs, into the end zone for a Cardinals touchdown. Corey Kiner caps a 13-play touchdown drive, and the Cardinals get on the scoreboard first.
0: Arizona Sports 98.7 FM. Beck looking comfortable in his debut, 15-19 for 188 yards and a touchdown. Kenny Pickett started for the Panthers, played a couple drives, 8-11 for 62 yards. Game tied at 17 after the first half. Cards led by 3 after 3 quarters. Fast forward to the fourth and it got interesting, or as interesting as it can get if it's the Hall of Fame game. Ryan Fitzgerald field goal putting the Panthers up 4 inside 2 minutes to go. Keaton Slovis running the 2-minute drill for Arizona. Worked the offense all the way down the field, then found Bryson Green for the lead.
1: Man in motion, give Corey Kiner, no play fake, rolling right, throwing on the run into the end zone, sliding grab by the Cardinals. Bryson Green out of bounds. Out of bounds is the ruling.
2: And he definitely caught the ball. It's whether or not they're going to, yeah, I mean, he controlled. Like he definitely has 2 feet in
3: the
2: bounds.
3: The previous play is under review.
1: All right, here we go, Craig Rolstad.
3: After review, the ruling on the field has been changed to a touchdown.
2: Yes.
0: Call overturned. Well, it's preseason for everybody. Slovis 9-10 for 106 yards and a touchdown. Arizona leading by 3 with 1:55 to go. But sometimes in a battle between Keaton Slovis and Haynes King, it's whoever has the ball last. One play to decide it from the 5 in the final seconds. King securing the Hall of Fame game crown.
4: Second down, or rather third down and goal from the 5. Shotgun snap. King back to throw. Steps up. He's got room to run. King trying for the end zone.
5: Touchdown.
4: Reaching.
5: Yes, it is.
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5: Yes, it is.
4: King.
5: Yes, it is.
4: With the touchdown to win it for the Panthers.
0: Carolina Panthers Radio Network. King 21-34, 180 yards, 2 touchdowns, adding the game-winning rushing score. Panthers win it on the final play, 33-30. How's that for a start to the preseason? Panthers head coach Dave Canales on an exciting finish.
6: Oh, we taught him everything he knows. These are things that he did, you know, throughout his career. And the bottom line is move the chains. And, you know, they're playing a lot of match coverage with one backer inside. So they kind of just drained everybody out. And, you know, typically you play a mobile quarterback like that, there's someone spying for the quarterback. And they were playing, you know, pretty much like the preseason coverages. And so he saw it open up. They had good coverage on it. He took the yards and kept the drive alive. So that was a really good play.
7: Detroit's Jahmyr Gibbs agreed to a 3-year, $67 million extension deal coming on the same day the Colts and Jonathan Taylor agreed on a 2-year, $44 million extension.
8: We can stop all this. The running back has been devalued. Not anymore!
0: Yeah, I'd say it's been a pretty good week for running backs. Entering this week, the NFL had one running back earning $20 million per year. After Thursday, there are 4. Jahmyr Gibbs, Bijan Robinson, and Jonathan Taylor all agreeing to extensions to join that group. They all have different agents, but might as well be rep by Jerry Maguire. They're being shown the money. Gibbs and Taylor getting deals done Thursday. JT signing a 2-year, $44 million extension with a max value of $47 million, including $39 million guaranteed. Third largest deal for a running back in NFL history. Colts head coach Shane Steichen on what the extension means for Taylor and the team.
9: He's one of the best in the league. I mean, there's no doubt about it. And to get him signed to that extension is huge for our football team. You never want to lose great players. And he's a great player. Obviously played his whole career here. He's a home run threat. Makes a ton of plays for us. You know, when we need a play, he's usually the guy that makes it. And those guys are so valuable to your football team. And you need those guys. You want to win championships. You want to win in this league. You need great players, and he's one of them.
0: Taylor, a 3-time Pro Bowler, led the NFL in rushing attempts and rushing touchdowns last season, running for 1,585 yards, had career highs in receiving as well. ESPN's Jason McCourty says the new deal cements that the Colts offense will continue to run through Taylor.
5: I think it's going to continue to run through Jonathan Taylor. I mean, he rushed for almost 1,500 yards, almost 1,600 yards a season ago, 18 touchdowns. So when you have him in the backfield, it allows and it opens up the rest of this offense. Daniel Jones came in, got paid, and he played really well for them, especially in the beginning of the season. A lot of that had to do with the play action pass, where he was sixth in the NFL of all quarterbacks with yards and seven on attempts. What Jonathan Taylor does, running the football, playing and play out, it forces the defense to react. Move those guys up. Then the weapons on the outside, a guy like Alec Pierce, you see him streaking down the sideline, catching touchdown passes. That's because of the Jonathan Taylor effect. You look at Alex Warren, the tight, Ty Warren, the tight end. He's a guy that impacts that over the middle, RPOs, all of these different things allows Daniel Jones to be as successful as he was a season ago. So getting him locked up for the long term, keeping him happy as all the running backs getting paid is big for Chris Ballard, the general manager in the Indianapolis Colts.
0: Yeah, big payday for Jonathan Taylor. 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
10: He helps the quarterback immensely because the Colts are not living on the arm and shoulder of Daniel Jones as a passer. They need the running attack.
11: They do, and I mean, Daniel Jones did factor into that now, probably not as much coming off injury last year. It's an interesting team that has retooled and paid a lot of their guys this offseason, right?
10: Yeah.
11: Alec Pierce deal,
10: right,
11: trying to secure a guy that was a part of lifting the lid off defenses last year. Jonathan Taylor, I saw Adam Schefter tweeted out Quentin Nelson. They're all pro guard going into the final year of his contract,
10: right,
11: at 30 years old. So you wonder if there's more coming down the pipeline in Indianapolis here. But this expected. Jonathan Taylor, as we've talked about ad nauseum now, one of the guys in that upper tier of running backs,
10: right,
11: who you expect to be able to easily secure paydays like this. We wait to see the trickle-down effect of this, but this makes perfect sense to me for the Colts, where they're at and the kind of production you got from him. Tied a career high with 18 rushing touchdowns last year.
10: Yeah, he's still
11: over 1,500 yards. Still very much got the juice.
10: So have to expect in the next week or two, or day or two, quite honestly, Jahmyr Gibbs.
0: Yeah, reminder, brand new lineup coming your way weekdays here on ESPN Radio. The Golics, 10 to noon Eastern, every Monday through Friday here on ESPN Radio and the ESPN app. Mention that Taylor's deal might mean a new one for Jahmyr Gibbs. Well, it didn't take very long. Lions star signing a 3-year, $75.75 million extension with $51.5 million guaranteed, the highest APY and guaranteed money for a running back in NFL history. Has been used as part of a 1-2 punch to start his career in Detroit, but ESPN Radio's Freddie Coleman says now it's his show.
12: They moved on from David Montgomery. This was a 1-2 punch for the Detroit Lions. Now Jahmyr Gibbs is the one that's going to be doing all of the punching for this football team because he has proven in a short amount of time, you give me the rock a little bit more, guess what this offense is going to be? A little bit better, and maybe, just maybe, we're not on the outside looking in the playoffs like we were in 2025.
0: Gibbs, the latest Lion to get paid. Detroit doing some big money deals with Aiden Hutchinson, Jack Campbell, Jared Goff, Penei Sewell, and Jameson Williams. ESPN Radio's Harry Douglas says the Lions have shown they invest in the players they believe in.
13: They have given contracts to a lot of players, but it's also telling me that they're going to invest in guys that they draft that they believe have done things the right way. And those names, Jahmyr Gibbs, Aiden Hutchinson, Jack Campbell, Jared Goff, Amon-Ra St. Brown, Penei Sewell, Jameson Williams, Kirby Joseph, Aleem McNeil. All these guys have done things the right way.
12: Yep.
13: So I do agree with the Detroit Lions. When you have players that are homegrown, that have showed you they're a part of the culture shift, and they do things the right way on top of being ballers on game day, you have to reward those guys.
0: Yeah, Gibbs hoping to lead the Lions back to the playoffs after a disappointing 2025. His 49 career touchdowns, the most in NFL history for a player through his first three seasons. Last year, finished fifth in the NFL with 1,839 yards from scrimmage, second in total touchdowns, trailing only Jonathan Taylor. Get to a crazy Thursday finish at Fenway. The Red Sox are as hot as any team in, well, baseball history right now, looking for another 8-game winning streak, trailed the White Sox in the ninth, but Willier Abreu came up clutch.
14: Here's the pitch, and it is
15: swung and grounded up the middle into center field. We are tied! Will not stop at Fenway. It is to 7.
0: No, it will not. Game tied at 7. We'd go to extras. Colson Montgomery with a two-run shot to give Chicago the lead, his second of the night. Red Sox would tie it in the bottom half. One run aside in the 11th and the 12th. How about the 13th? Was lucky for Caleb Durbin, delivering the game winner.
16: 1-1, the pitch is
15: swung on line to the center field. Base hit. Sogard runs third. This team is unstoppable. Durbin the hero. 12-11. Red Sox win it in 13. They've won a straight. They sweep another first place team. Magic continues.
0: WEEI 93.7 FM on the call. Red Sox win their 8th straight, overcoming 5 deficits to win it in 13 since June 25th. They're 31-5. Every team at least 7 games behind them in the majors. Caleb Durbin after another magical night.
17: How you feeling right now?
18: It's good. It's a hot one tonight, so that felt really good.
17: When you think about Trace using everybody in this game, truly a team win. How do you best describe what you guys have been able to do over this stretch?
18: I mean, we're so deep right now. We trust so many, everyone from bench guys to, you know, whatever our lineup is, we trust everyone. It's just special right now. It's a fun group to be a part of.
17: You guys are down 4-0, came back to tie it, down several more times in that game. What can you say about this team's fighting spirit at this stage of the year?
18: That's our identity now. That's what we do. We're not surprised. That it's who we are. You know, we worked really hard to get to this point, and I mean, this game, if anything, has exemplified, you know, who we are now. And there's never any doubt. Never any doubt.
0: Yeah, what a stretch for the Red Sox as they continue their surge up the American League standings. Coming up, Jaylen Brown getting settled in Philadelphia, plus a wild finish in the WNBA. This is SportsCenter All Night here on ESPN Radio.
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2: 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Three games on WNBA Thursday. The Stars were out in Indy. The Fever hosting the defending champion Aces. Indiana trying to avoid a second straight loss after winning four in a row. Aces looking to make it four of five have been really good on the road this season. Fever led by as many as 20 in the first half, but Asia Wilson wasn't going quietly.
3: What a ball game. A vertigo-inducing back-and-forth affair. Pocket pass. Wilson pull-off target practice.
4: And they have gone back-to-back-to-back on that clear outside. I want to see what Indiana's going to do to adjust.
2: Wilson would finish with 26 and 13 rebounds. Aces all the way back within one, but down the stretch, Caitlin Clark had an answer.
4: Indiana breaking up that play that Vegas ran out of the half.
3: Clark! Bullseye!
4: Man, shooters are ridiculous. 0 for 6 and now 2 of her last 2. You just gotta see it go in.
2: Clark had 20 and 8 assists, also missed a couple free throws with 7 seconds to go, opening the door for the Aces, and Chelsea Gray didn't miss.
3: 4.8 to go. Stephanie Talbot to inbound for Las Vegas. And tossed ahead, nearly thrown away. Gray, an opportunity. Cash!
4: Are you kidding me? A stunned Fever crowd.
2: Yeah, Gray beating the buzzer to force overtime. The Fever up again inside 10 seconds to go in OT. Caitlin Clark turning it over again in a big spot. Chance for the Aces to win it on the last possession. And Gray hit the jackpot.
3: Clark, her pass taken away by Wilson. Shot clock off. 3 seconds. Chelsea Gray for three. Yes, bam!
4: Are you kidding me? She does it again.
3: Chelsea Gray at the horn once again, this time for the win.
2: Calls from Amazon Prime. Chelsea Gray hitting a pair of buzzer beaters. She had 11. The Aces needed all of them. They win it 86-84. Asia Wilson now 12-2 against Angel Reese and Caitlin Clark in her career. What a finish.
5: The Celtics agreed to trade star Jaylen Brown to the 76ers.
6: They still have questions to fill to really make this a truly competitive roster against the best of the league. But right now, they just got a big fish.
7: If Joel Embiid can be healthy, they can be one of the deadliest teams in the East.
2: Yeah, to say it's been a busy offseason for the Philadelphia 76ers is a huge understatement after a 7th-place finish in the East and a second-round exit in the playoffs. Philly revamping their front office and the roster, first adding former Finals MVP Jaylen Brown in a trade to play with their existing core of Tyrese Maxey, Joel Embiid, and VJ Edgecombe. Couple weeks later, how about throw in LeBron James? Brown going from Boston to Philly for Paul George, 2 first-round picks and 2 second-rounders. Brown's still letting the trade sink in, but excited.
8: It's been a lot of emotions, you know what I mean? It's been a process. To be honest, I'm still processing to some degree. Just, you know, one, the excitement of coming to a new city, a new place, new expectations, new energy, then also leaving somewhere that you've been for a very, very long time. Like, I've been in Boston for 10 years. I'm 29 years old, so I was there a third of my life. You know, I met some people, some lifelong friends, some people I'll still be connected to. But, you know, in anything that you know, starting something new,

0: it's the end of something else. So it's just a process, just like everybody else has to deal with certain things. It's no different, but yeah, it's just been public, so that's the only difference.
1: All about the process. He'll fit right in. Brown will turn 30 in October, leaves Boston as a five-time All-Star and the 2024 Finals MVP. Wasn't shocked with all the speculation. Just might need a new phone.
0: I'm not even sure. When it first got traded, I just threw my phone across the room. But who was first? It might have been Max. I think Max, he reached out to me first. You know, he reached out and was like, I know it's a lot of stuff going on right now. But, you know, we excited to have you and stuff like that. Maxie and VJ was probably around the same time.
1: Brown coming off a career season, finished sixth in MVP voting, second team All-NBA. With the Celtics down Jason Tatum for a good chunk of the year, Brown not pleased with the Celtics process.
0: The whole process, but to be honest, I don't even, my mind is so focused on what's in front of me. I'm moving on. You know, maybe one day you share the details of kind of how everything transpired and all the moving parts that took place in this. Obviously, it's a lot of speculation. I feel no need to chime in on it because I'm focused on what's in front of me.
1: Led Boston to 56 wins last year, averaging just under 29 points, 7 rebounds, and 5 assists per game, all matching or exceeding his prior career highs. As for his relationship with Jason Tatum, Brown says it's all good by him.
0: We won a championship together. So anybody that you win a championship, you would think like that's what, you know, a brotherhood or a lifelong legacy would entail. Obviously, there's ups and downs in any type of relationship, for sure. But on my end, it's nothing but respect. You know, besides when he plays the Sixers, you know, I hope he does well. You know, but other than that, you know, everything for me is just based in respect.
2: Have you guys been able to talk?
0: Not really.
1: Goodbye to Boston and Tatum. How will it all fit together in Philly? Only one ball. Brown says it starts with trust.
0: To be honest, it doesn't have to be anybody's team. It just needs to be based in respect and work. And that's kind of like my approach. I want to earn everybody respect and trust, which take time. You know what I mean? Obviously, it's a lot of guys with talent and some egos. But to win, you got to be able to sacrifice. You got to be able to, you know, have trust and communication. So I want to come in transparent. I want to come in with my agenda on the table. Look, this is what I'm here to do. This is what I want to do. I want to win. And we kind of can figure out how to, you know, respectfully move around each other. But it takes a level of time to develop and earn respect from each other. But my approach has always been my work ethic.
1: Yeah, fascinating to see how it all plays out in Philly as that group comes together with extremely high expectations. Up next, our half-hour headlines and the latest from training camps around the NFL. Football is back. Couple of big-time extensions. 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
6: Football is back. The Panthers score on the final play of the night to beat the Cards in the Hall of Fame game. Couple more running backs breaking the bank. The Red Sox keep rolling, and the Cubs walk it off again. Plus a great finish in the WNBA. It was a great finish in the Hall of Fame game. High drama in Canton. Haynes King touchdown run as time expired. The Cards paying attention to Carson Beck's debut. Beck, 15-19, 188 yards and a touchdown. Came in with a lot of hype. Maybe the potential that he might see the field as a rookie in Arizona. Head coach Mike LaFleur on Beck's poise in his pro debut.
7: Good, but not surprised. It's the same guy that I felt like you saw watching the tape. Didn't watch a lot of them, you know, I would say live on Saturdays by any means, because I don't watch a ton of college football in the moment. But he's been in so many big moments. This was a really cool environment. I'm glad that we got to play in this, and you know, you never know if you're ever going to be able to play in one of these again. So, albeit a preseason game, it doesn't count in the win-loss. It was a cool environment for him to just kind of, you know, hey, it's just another game, and that's the way he took it, and he's been in big ones, and I think that's just kind of how his mindset worked.
6: Rookie quarterback and a rookie head coach, Mike LaFleur, making his debut as the head man on the sideline. His thoughts after his first game as an HC.
7: Yeah, it was cool. You know, I haven't been on the sidelines that much, obviously, over the last however many years. I did go down to the sideline in the preseason for the Rams because that's a lot of games up in the box. So I'm like, I don't want to be down with the guys, stuff like that. So I would call it from down there and stuff like that. But obviously a different vantage point. You got that red challenge flag and stuff like that. So I was hoping Kenny would tell me to use it at some point, but we never got to that point. But it was good. Just kind of really retraining your eyes in terms of what you're looking for, where you're going to stand offensively. Knowing where I'm going to stand is pretty easy. It was kind of like, where am I going to stand when the defense is out? Like, should I stand by the guys? Should I stand by the official? Da da da. And as long as I'm near a official, not necessarily the referee, I can communicate to them to communicate, you know, obviously, to the other officials. So kind of found my niche there, I felt like, in the second half.
6: Yeah, lots to learn.

0: Turn for Coach LaFleur making his debut. First week of August has been a good one to be a running back. Jahmyr Gibbs, Jonathan Taylor, and Bijan Robinson all resetting the market. Thursday, Gibbs and Taylor signing deals to join Bijan and Saquon Barkley as backs earning $20 million per year. ESPN Radio's Mia O'Brien on why the running back market is exploding.
1: The reason, though, that these three have reset the market this week, because all three ecosystems in Indianapolis, Atlanta, and Detroit run and revolve, pun intended, around their rushing attack. And that's why I look at this and I say it makes sense, especially because at this point in time, whether it's running backs, wide receivers, or quarterbacks, largely if you are, quote unquote, up next for the contract, even if a hold-in is required, even if some negotiations are required, more often than not here in the last 2 to 3 years, you end up getting that deal, or you get traded and then you get that deal anyways. And so I think that when we assess what we saw this week in terms of the running back market, so much of it was expected.
0: Gibbs, Taylor, and Bijan all coming off strong seasons, but nobody more disappointed in the finish than the Detroit Lions, hoping to get back to the playoffs after a disappointing 2025. Former Lions guard and radio network reporter TJ Lang confident Detroit can get back on track.
2: We're going to get back to business. And was there some noise last year about all these guys doing, whether it's podcasts or commercials, or, hey, you're getting a little too Hollywood and getting away from the game? I don't know if that directly correlates, but obviously when you have a losing season, that's something that people point a lot of fingers at, right? So you definitely notice a change this training camp. I mean, it's been, you know, hey, we're just going to get back to work. We're going to change what we do. Dan Campbell, a big staple of what he's done in training camps in the past has also been, you know, the joint practices and going against other teams. They scrapped that this year too. Like, we're just going to focus on ourselves. We're going to get back to what built us, you know, probably starting in that second half of the 2023 season. Let's get back to those fundamentals and the core identity of this team.
0: Lang on the Pat McAfee Show. Gibbs, one of 19 players to record at least 3,500 rushing yards and 600 receiving yards to begin his career. For the Colts, they lock in a key part of their offense. Jonathan Taylor leading the league in carries and touchdowns last season. ESPN's Pat McAfee reacting to Taylor's big payday.
3: Jonathan Taylor is now the highest paid running back in NFL.
4: JT.
3: Congratulations to Jonathan Taylor, who had his contract negotiations go much more swimmingly than they certainly did a few years back, as he was a hold-in during the first year of a new head coach with a brand new rookie quarterback as the best player. He ended up getting paid by boss man Jim Irsay and Chris Ballard. Now he breaks the bank again because Bijan Robinson's deal just got done. But for Jonathan Taylor, as an Indianapolis Colts fan, this guy has done everything that you would have hoped he would have done coming out of college. He's unbelievable. He's explosive. He scores touchdowns. We've never won with him on our team.
5: No.
3: Okay, we've actually had the fourth overall pick a couple different times, but he's gone through a lot of different turnover, and he's always been a stud whenever he's on the field.
0: Yeah, Colts paying Taylor after re-signing Daniel Jones and Alec Pierce this offseason. Mike Golic Jr. says Indy is clearly all in.
6: It's an interesting team that has retooled and paid a lot of their guys this offseason, right?
7: Yeah.
6: The Alec Pierce deal,
7: right,
6: trying to secure a guy that was a part of lifting the lid off defenses last year. Jonathan Taylor, I saw Adam Schefter tweeted out Quentin Nelson. They're all pro guard going into the final year of his contract at 30 years old. So you wonder if there's more coming down the pipeline in Indianapolis here. But this expected. Jonathan Taylor, as we've talked about ad nauseum now, one of the guys in that upper tier of running backs who you expect to be able to easily secure paydays like this. We wait to see the trickle-down effect of this, but this makes perfect sense to me for the Colts, where they're at and the kind of production you got from him.
0: Yeah, Indy getting their key pieces on offense taken care of, but Pat McAfee says Colts still have plenty of players that they have to pay.
3: We got a lot of money tied up now in Alec Pierce, Daniel Jones, and Jonathan Taylor on the offensive side of the ball. Obviously, we got a couple picks in Sauce. We bring in Mooney as well. DeForest Buckner's still down there waiting on his money. Quentin Nelson, former top 10 pick as a guard out of Notre Dame, his contract's due at some point. Chris Ballard said, I'm not renegotiating my deal because we got to win. We'll see. If I win, I'll redo a deal. We don't win, I don't deserve to be here. A lot of Colts fans are saying, Yeah.
5: We know.
3: Yeah, we understand that. Chris Ballard is taking the ownership on that. I do respect and appreciate that. But we got a lot of big names that don't have money. And then a lot of our pillars here have gotten paid a lot of money. So I appreciate the team and the Ursays paying this money to these people. But we're going to have to do some salary cap gymnastics if we want to keep this team together past this year. Is this an all or nothing year for the Indianapolis Colts? It really feels like that. And that's an absurd thing for a team that hasn't won the AFC South in 11 years.
0: Yeah, a lot at stake for the Colts heading into 2026. Same division, different position. C.J. Stroud, one of a couple quarterbacks with extensions on their radar heading into camp. Texans GM Nick Caserio with the latest.
7: We've had some productive discussions over the course of the spring here. I think C.J., you know, the first 3 years, he's done a really good job for us. D'Amico and I have both talked about this. We're glad he's our quarterback. And we understand there's a business side of football. So I'd say we're working through that. But I mean, overall, like I said, we've had productive conversations with his representatives. So my sense is we'll work through it here during the course of training camp. And if an agreement comes to fruition, great. If it doesn't, you know, we kind of understand where we are moving forward. But, you know, CJ's, I mean, I've said this on some different shows, but he had his best off season. I'd say he's having one of his better training camps as well. And I think you're seeing a growth and a maturation and a development of a player, which you see throughout the course of their careers.
0: Yeah, Stroud had such a strong start to his career, hasn't progressed as quickly as the team at hope makes for a tricky contract negotiation. Stroud not the only QB with questions. Baker Mayfield vocal about his lack of a new deal at camp. Bucks GM Jason Light still confident in Baker as a face of the franchise.
8: Yeah, we do think he is, and we love Baker. Our feelings for Baker haven't changed. Baker, as we all know, here is a very fiery competitor that's not afraid to speak his mind. I'm sure I know he's disappointed, frustrated. We were too. But like I said, he is, you know, we're in a good place. He's out to have the best year. He's focused on having the best year of his career.
0: Yeah, has been noisy at Bucks camp. Bucks beat reporter for the Tampa Bay Times, Rick Stroud, says for the team, it's business. For Baker, it's personal.
9: I know that they were unhappy at some of the things that he came out and said. You know, they may have felt disrespected in their own way. But listen, to Baker Mayfield and to any player in the NFL that's putting pieces of their body all over the league, it's personal, right? Everything's personal to this guy anyway. He has the world's biggest shoulder chip. And to the Bucs, it's business. And from what I understand, that they were a little bit fearful or are a little fearful of getting into a Russell Wilson type situation where, you know, you give him a huge contract, maybe he doesn't pan out, and then you're you know, strapped with bad salary cap situation.
0: Yeah, Bucks dealing with questions about Mayfield. Vita Vea requesting a trade, star defensive tackle in Tampa Bay. Stroud says that he's not as likely to be on the move as some of the conversation may have indicated.
9: Well, we had a chance to talk to Jason Light today, and he said, I am not trading Vita Vea. So while they're getting a lot of phone calls about him and other players, there's no design to trade him. He actually said that there is a little bit of progress in that there is some dialogue, at least between him and Vita Vea's agent. So we're going to see where that goes. You know, he tweaked his back, or contractitis, as Adam Schefter calls it. And, you know, he's not practiced. So they're monitoring that. They say they don't want a small thing to become a big thing. The big thing is he wants out of here if he can't get his bag. So we'll see how they do this. I don't know why they just don't chip him up for this year a little bit and, you know, get him in the top 10 salary wise. What's it going to cost them? $5, $6, $7 million and call it a year. And then they can do what they want to next year.
0: Contractitis, I'd like it. Can they put that on an injury report? Vita Vea, questionable with contractitis. We'll see how it plays out in Tampa. No question about Patrick Mahomes' deal in Kansas City, but is he still the best quarterback in the NFL? ESPN Radio's Matt and Myron diving deeper.
10: I don't think Mahomes has been the number one quarterback in the NFL in 3 years. We keep telling this story that is 3 years old in 2022 when he was on top of the NFL. He hasn't been top five in QBR since 2022. He hasn't been top five in MVP voting since 2022.
11: But it's okay. He has made two Super Bowls since 2022. But
10: again, it's okay to say this is a guy who, yes, of course, is elite. This isn't 90s Jordan where Karl Malone's winning the MVP and it should have been Patrick Mahomes. This is is a guy who has been good. He has not been the best quarterback in this league over the last 3 years.
11: Okay, I can give you last year, okay, but I don't know how you can go back to 2022. Let's just look at what he did in 23 and 24. Made the Super Bowl both times, won it one

0: time, and objectively, both of the years he made it, the offensive weapons were not nearly what they had been at other points in his career, and yet he still took that team there. To me, he is definitively the number one quarterback up until last year, and I think if you wanted to make a case that Josh Allen was ahead, and I would even listen to a case for Matthew Stafford, although I probably wouldn't put him, I understand the case, but the idea that I'd still put him ahead of Joe Burrow, and the idea that there's a gap between those guys and him, to me, seems ridiculous.
1: 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Cubs were shut out through 8, down to their last strike. Then Alex Bregman made some magic.
2: And the pitch.
3: Drilled in the air. Deep left field. Down the line. That ball is going to be a fair ball. A fair ball. And it's a home run. It's a home run. The ball game is tied.
4: It's a line drive down the line. And it hits off the video board right down the line. I mean, it couldn't have been fair. By a foot at the very most. It hits above the basket. Bregman with a bomb, and the game is tied here in the bottom of the ninth.
1: High drama at Wrigley. 6-game tying or go-ahead home run with his team down to its last strike this season. First by a Cubs since David Beatty back in 2018. Set the game to extras. No scoring until the 11th. Pete Crow Armstrong taking off and taking a win.
2: Lefty to lefty, Bush trying to come through. Pete's running. The pitch low, throw to third base. It's a wild throw. Pete's going to score. Cubs win the ball game. Cubs win. Pete Crow Armstrong stealing third. The ball bounced off the glove of Smith. It rolled out into left field. Pete Crow Armstrong scores the winning run. What a ball game.
1: Calls from the Cubs Radio Network. Cubs walk-off winners for the 11th time this season, most in the majors. Blue Jays can't hold the lead after another exceptional start by Dylan Cease. 7 shutout, 10 strikeouts, joining J.R. Richard as the only pitchers since 1893 to have 10 or more strikeouts and no runs allowed in 3 straight road games. Phillies got off to a slow start out of the All-Star break, opening a series with the Nats. Bryson Stott finding another alley.
5: Another 2-2. And it's swung on, line to right center field. That's going to be a base hit. It's going to go to the wall. And JT coming around third. He'll score. Stott will stop at second. And it's another double. 7th of the game already for the Phils. By 7 different hitters.
6: Wow.
5: And the Phillies have a 6-1 lead here in the third inning.
1: Sports Radio 94 WIP. Phillies would finish with 8 doubles, their most in a game in 2 years, go on to win it 7-3. Luis Urias with one of those doubles, an RBI, 3 straight games with an extra base hit, tying the longest streak of his career, fitting in well in Philly. They have won 5 of their last 6. The Mets wrapping up their series in Cleveland. Francisco Lindor making some noise back in the city of rock and roll.
2: Here's the pitch. That's drilled in the air to right. DeLauder back on the track. At the wall! Gone! Francisco Lindor back in Cleveland with a mash. It's a 3-run majestic home run to right. And the Mets in the 7th inning have a 9-5 lead. And 9 is the number.
1: That is Keith Radd on 880 ESPN New York. 10th of the season for Lindor. His second career home run against the Guardians, first in 3 years. The Mets win it 13-6. Guardians swept for a third time this season as their struggles continue. Have dropped 11 of their last 14. Foster Griffin giving up 5 earned in 4 innings in his Guardians debut. Brewers entered Thursday with the best record in baseball, Jackson Churio, starting the party in Pittsburgh.
6: Ashcraft wheels and deals to the plate. Fly ball right center. Hit well. Mangum back at the wall. Gone! Just over the yellow line. It's 1-0 Brewers. His 15th home run of the season, his 2nd of this series against the Pirates.
1: 620 WTMJ, 15th for Churio. Gary Sanchez going deep as well. Milwaukee makes three straight with a 5-2 win. Dustin May working six innings to earn five strikeouts in his Brewers debut after the deadline deal that brought him over from St. Louis. The Pirates 7-13 since the All-Star break. That is the second worst record in the National League. Up next, volume up for our Wednesday Top Sound. 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
13: Line to center field. Back is Edmonds. To the warning track, to the wall. It's gone. A grand slam. Home run. The magic continues. The Indians win.
12: The record came to an end April 4th, 2001. Since then, the Boston Red Sox set the new Major League Baseball record with 794 straight sellouts between 2003 and 2013. The historic sellout run for the Indians spanned over parts of seven seasons in which the team won five straight AL Central titles and made two World Series appearances. 2,123 days, 19.3 million tickets, 455, a number we all know.
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14: Tilapia. 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
0: Starting in Chicago, Pete Crow Armstrong continuing to bolster his MVP. 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
2: 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King trying for the end zone.
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1: Over to the WNBA, Chelsea Gray put the team on her back for the Aces late against the Fever, coming up with the game-winning three as the buzzer sounded on Amazon Prime.
5: Clark, her pass taken away by Wilson. Shot clock off. 3 seconds. Chelsea Gray for three.
6: Are you kidding me? She does it again.
5: Chelsea Gray at the horn once again, this time for the win.
4: Number two.
1: In Atlanta, Ronald Acuna Jr. got some help from the Marlins outfield on this home run on 680 The Fan.
7: 2-0 pitch at a high towering fly ball deep left field to the wall. Ruiz, and he's going to collide with his left fielder, and it bounced over. It's a home run. That's a two-run home run. Rotto doesn't know it yet. Now he takes off. Ruiz and Hernandez came together. It deflected off the defenders, went over the wall, and look at here. It's 2-0 Braves on the homer by Acuna. Unbelievable.
4: Number one.
1: And in Boston, the Red Sox and White Sox back and forth all night until Caleb Durbin called game in the 13th. 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
8: 1-1, the pitch is swung on and lined to the center field. Base hit. Sogard rounds third. This team is unstoppable. Durbin the hero. 12-11. Red Sox win it in 13. They've won eight straight. They sweep another first place team. Magic continues.
1: Yeah, unbelievable run for the Red Sox. The Braves win their eighth straight. WNBA seeing a streak come to an end as the Sparks take down the Lynx as well in that one. Up next, football is back. Hall of Fame game in Canton. 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
10: NFL is officially back as the Panthers and Cardinals clash in Canton.
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10: Teams back up the Brinks truck to pay their star running backs.
12: They understand if you get that run game going, everything else is going to fall in place when you have dynamic receivers, a dynamic tight end, and you have electricity in a bottle that needs to be released, Jahmyr Gibbs.
10: The Red Sox try to keep their hot streak going against the White Sox.
13: The 2-1 is hit in the air out into deep left field for Mike Groff, and it is out of the ballpark. A 2-run homer over the monster.
10: Jaylen Brown hits the stage in Philly.
14: It's been a lot of emotion. Process. To be honest, I'm still processing. One, the excitement of coming to a new city, new place, new energy, and also leaving somewhere that you've been for a very, very long time.
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11: 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First full week of August. Have plenty to get to. Playoff races heating up in Major League Baseball. Really good action in the WNBA. Couple big money deals at training camps. But most importantly, football is back. Hall of Fame game in Canton, Ohio, kicking off the NFL preseason on Thursday. The Cardinals and the Panthers. Carolina won the NFC South with a losing record last year. Cards, no stranger to losing records. Mike LaFleur coaching his first game in Arizona. A lot of this game played by Panthers quarterback Haynes King and Cards QB Carson Beck. And no, it was not with ACC championship implications on the line. Beck with a couple strong throws to lead a long drive early. Corey Kiner capping it with our first touchdown of the preseason. Carson Beck, turn, give, pound game, straight ahead, slams into the line, surge forward, drive in the legs, into the end zone for a Cardinals touchdown. Corey Kiner caps a 13-play touchdown drive, and the Cardinals get on the scoreboard first.
17: Arizona Sports 98.7 FM. Beck looking comfortable in his debut, 15-19 for 188 yards and a touchdown. Kenny Pickett started for the Panthers, played a couple drives, 8-11 for 62 yards. Game tied at 17 after the first half. Cards led by three after three quarters. Fast forward to the fourth, and it got interesting as it can get if it's the Hall of Fame game. Ryan Fitzgerald field goal putting the Panthers up four inside with 2 minutes to go. Keaton Slovis running the 2-minute drill for Arizona. Worked the offense all the way down the field, then found Bryson Green for the lead.
8: Man in motion, give Corey Kiner, no play fake, rolling right, throwing on the run into the end zone, sliding grab by the Cardinals, Bryson Green out of bounds. Out of bounds is the ruling.
18: And he definitely caught the ball. It's whether or not they're going to, yeah, I mean, he controlled.
8: Looks like he definitely has 2 feet in
19: the
8: bounds.
19: The previous play is under review.
8: All right, here we go, Craig Rolstad.
19: After review, the ruling on the field has been changed to a touchdown.
18: Yes.
17: Call overturned. Well, it's preseason for everybody. Slovis 9-10 for 106 yards and a touchdown. Arizona leading by 3 with 1:55 to go. But sometimes in a battle between Keaton Slovis and Haynes King, it's whoever has the ball last. One play to decide it from the 5 in the final seconds. King securing the Hall of Fame game crown.
18: Second down, or rather third down and goal from the 5. Shotgun snap. King back to throw. Steps up. He's got room to run. King trying for the end zone. Reaching.
20: Yes, it is.
18: Touchdown.
20: Yes, it is.
18: King.
20: Yes, it is.
18: With the touchdown to win it for
20: Look
18: the Panthers.
20: That.
17: Carolina Panthers Radio Network, King, 21-34, 180 yards, 2 touchdowns, adding the game-winning rushing score. Panthers win it on the final play, 33-30. How's that for a start to the preseason? Panthers head coach Dave Canales on an exciting finish.
21: Oh, we taught him everything he knows. These are things that he did, you know, throughout his career. And the bottom line is move the chains. And, you know, they're playing a lot of match coverage with one backer inside. So they kind of just drained everybody out. And, you know, typically you play a mobile quarterback like that, there's someone spying for the quarterback. And they were playing, you know, pretty much like the preseason coverages. And so he saw it open up. They had good coverage on it. He took the yards and kept the drive alive. So that was a really good play.
22: Detroit's Jahmyr Gibbs agreed to a 3-year, $67 million extension deal coming on the same day the Colts and Jonathan Taylor agreed on a 2-year, $44 million extension.
23: We can stop all this. The running back has been devalued. Not anymore!
17: Yeah, I'd say it's been a pretty good week for running backs. Entering this week, the NFL had one running back earning $20 million per year. After Thursday, there are 4. Jahmyr Gibbs, Bijan Robinson, and Jonathan Taylor all agreeing to extensions to join that group. They all have different agents, but might as well be rep by Jerry Maguire. They're being shown the money. Gibbs and Taylor getting deals done Thursday. JT signing a 2-year, $44 million extension with a max value of $47 million, including $39 million guaranteed. Third largest deal for a running back in NFL history. Colts head coach Shane Steichen on what the extension means for Taylor and the team.
24: He's one of the best in the league. I mean, there's no doubt about it. And to get him signed to that extension is huge for our football team. You never want to lose great players. And he's a great player. Obviously played his whole career here. He's a home run threat. Makes a ton of plays for us. You know, when we need a play, he's usually the guy that makes it. And those guys are so valuable to your football team. And you need those guys. You want to win championships. You want to win in this league. You need great players, and he's one of them.
17: Taylor, a 3-time Pro Bowler, led the NFL in rushing attempts and rushing touchdowns last season, running for 1,585 yards, had career highs in receiving as well. ESPN's Jason McCourty says the new deal cements that the Colts offense will continue to run through Taylor.
25: I think it's going to continue to run through Jonathan Taylor. I mean, he rushed for almost 1,500 yards, almost 1,600 yards a season ago, 18 touchdowns. So when you have him in the backfield, it allows and it opens up the rest of this offense. Daniel Jones came in, got paid, and he played really well for them, especially in the beginning of the season. A lot of that had to do with the play action pass, where he was 6th in the NFL of all quarterbacks with yards and 7 on attempt. What Jonathan Taylor does, running the football, play in and play out, it forces the defense to react. Move those guys up. Then the weapons on the outside, a guy like Alec Pierce, you see him streaking down the sideline, catching touchdown passes. That's because of the Jonathan Taylor effect. You look at Alex Warren, Ty Warren, the tight end. He's a guy that impacts that over the middle, RPOs, all of these different things allows Daniel Jones to be as successful as he was a season ago. So getting him locked up for the long term, keeping him happy as all the running backs getting paid is big for Chris Ballard, the general manager in the Indianapolis Colts.
17: Yeah, big payday for Jonathan Taylor, the Golic, weighing in here on ESPN Radio.
0: He helps the quarterback immensely because the Colts are not living on the arm and shoulder of Daniel Jones as a passer. They need the running attack.
1: They do. And I mean, Daniel Jones did factor into that now, probably not as much coming off injury last year. It's an interesting team that has retooled and paid a lot of their guys this offseason, right?
0: Yeah.
1: The Alec Pierce deal,
0: right,
1: trying to secure a guy that was a part of lifting the lid off defenses last year. Jonathan Taylor, I saw Adam Schefter tweeted out Quentin Nelson. They're all pro guard going into the final year of his contract,
0: right,
1: at 30 years old. So you wonder if there's more coming down the pipeline in Indianapolis here. But this expected. Jonathan Taylor, as we've talked about ad nauseum now, one of the guys in that upper tier of running backs,
0: right,
1: who you expect to be able to easily secure paydays like this. We wait to see the trickle-down effect of this, but this makes perfect sense to me for the Colts, where they're at, and the kind of production you got from him. Tied a career high with 18 rushing touchdowns last year.
0: Yeah, he's
1: over 1,500 yards. Still very much got the juice.
0: So have to expect in the next week or two, or day or two, quite honestly, Jahmyr Gibbs.
17: Yeah, reminder, brand new lineup coming your way weekdays here on ESPN Radio. The Golics, 10 to noon Eastern, every Monday through Friday here on ESPN Radio and the ESPN app. Mention that Taylor's deal might mean a new one for Jahmyr Gibbs. Well, it didn't take very long. Lion Star signing a 3-year, $75.75 million extension with $51.5 million guaranteed, the highest APY and guaranteed money for a running back in NFL history. Has been used as part of a 1-2 punch to start his career in Detroit, but ESPN Radio's Freddie Coleman says now it's his show.
3: They moved on from David Montgomery. This was a 1-2 punch for the Detroit Lions. Now Jahmyr Gibbs is the one that's going to be doing all of the punching for this football team because he has proven in a short amount of time, you give me the rock a little bit more, guess what this offense is going to be? A little bit better, and maybe, just maybe, we're not on the outside looking in the playoffs like we were in 2025.
17: Gibbs, the latest Lion to get paid. Detroit doing some big money deals with Aiden Hutchinson, Jack Campbell, Jared Goff, Penei Sewell, and Jameson Williams. ESPN Radio's Harry Douglas says the Lions have shown they invest in the players they believe in.
4: They have given contracts to a lot of players, but it's also telling me that they're going to invest in guys that they draft that they believe have done things the right way. And those names, Jahmyr Gibbs, Aiden Hutchinson, Jack Campbell, Jared Goff, Amon-Ra St. Brown, Penei Sewell, Jameson Williams, Kirby Joseph, Aleem McNeil. All these guys have done things the right way.
1: Yep.
4: So I do agree with the Detroit Lions. When you have players that are homegrown, that have showed you they're a part of the culture shift, and they do things the right way on top of being ballers on game day, you have to reward those guys.
17: Yeah, Gibbs hoping to lead the Lions back to the playoffs after a disappointing 2025. His 49 career touchdowns, the most in NFL history for a player through his first three seasons. Last year, finished fifth in the NFL with 1,839 yards from scrimmage, second in total touchdowns, trailing only Jonathan Taylor. Get to a crazy Thursday finish at Fenway. The Red Sox are as hot as any team in, well, baseball history right now, looking for another 8-game winning streak, trailed the White Sox in the ninth, but Willier Abreu came up clutch.
5: Here's the pitch, and it is swung and grounded up the middle into center field. We are tied!
17: No, it will not. Game tied at 7. We'd go to extras. Colson Montgomery with a 2-run shot to give Chicago the lead, his second of the night. Red Sox would tie it in the bottom half. One run aside in the 11th and the 12th. How about the 13th? Was lucky for Caleb Durbin, delivering the game winner.
5: 1-1. The pitch is
6: swung on line to the center field. Base hit. Sogard rounds third. This team is team. Magic continues.
17: WEEI 93.7 FM on the call. Red Sox win their eighth straight, overcoming five deficits to win it in 13 since June 25th. They're 31-5. Every team at least seven games behind them in the majors. Caleb Durbin after another magical night.
2: How are you feeling right now?
7: It's good. It's a hot one tonight, so that felt really good.
2: When you think about Trace using everybody in this game, truly a team win. How do you best describe what you guys have been able to do over this stretch?
7: I mean, we're so deep right now. We trust so many, everyone from bench guys to, you know, whatever our lineup is, we trust everyone. It's just special right now. It's a fun group to be a part of.
2: You guys are down 4-0, came back to tie it, down several more times in that game. What can you say about this team's fighting spirit at this stage in the year?
7: That's our identity now. That's what we do. We're not surprised. It's who we are. You know, we worked really hard to get to this point, and I mean, this game, if anything, has exemplified, you know, who we are now. And there's never any doubt, never any doubt.
17: Yeah, what a stretch for the Red Sox as they continue their surge up the American League standings. Coming up, Jaylen Brown getting settled in Philadelphia, plus a wild finish in the WNBA. This is SportsCenter All Night here on ESPN Radio.
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1: 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Three games on WNBA Thursday. The Stars were out in Indy. The Fever hosting the defending champion Aces. Indiana trying to avoid a second straight loss after winning four in a row. Aces looking to make it four of five have been really good on the road this season. Fever led by as many as 20 in the first half, but Asia Wilson wasn't going quietly.
2: What a ball game. A vertigo-inducing back-and-forth affair. Pocket pass. Wilson pull-up target practice.
3: And they have gone back-to-back-to-back on that clear outside. I want to see what Indiana's going to do to adjust.
1: Wilson would finish with 26 and 13 rebounds. Aces all the way back within one, but down the stretch, Caitlin Clark had an answer.
3: Indiana breaking up that play that Vegas ran out of the half.
2: Clark! Bullseye!
3: Man, shooters are ridiculous. 0 for 6 and now 2 of her last 2. You just gotta see it go in.
1: Clark had 20 and 8 assists, also missed a couple free throws with 7 seconds to go, opening the door for the Aces, and Chelsea Gray didn't miss.
2: 4.8 to go. Stephanie Talbot to inbound for Las Vegas. And toss ahead. Nearly thrown away. Gray, an opportunity. Cash!
3: Are you kidding me? A stunned Fever crowd.
1: Yeah, Gray beating the buzzer to force overtime. The Fever up again inside 10 seconds to go in OT. Caitlin Clark turning it over again in a big spot. Chance for the Aces to win it on the last possession. And Gray hit the jackpot.
2: Clark, her pass taken away by Wilson. Shot clock off. 3 seconds. Chelsea Gray for three. Yes, bam!
3: Are you kidding me? She does it again.
2: Chelsea Gray at the horn once again, this time for the win.
1: Calls from Amazon Prime. Chelsea Gray hitting a pair of buzzer beaters. She had 11. The Aces needed all of them. They win it 86-84. Asia Wilson now 12-2 against Angel Reese and Caitlin Clark in her career. What a finish.
4: The Celtics agreed to trade star Jaylen Brown to the 76ers.
5: They still have questions to fill to really make this a truly competitive roster against the best of the league. But right now, they just got a big fish.
6: If Joel Embiid can be healthy, they can be one of the deadliest teams in the East.
1: Yeah, to say it's been a busy offseason for the Philadelphia 76ers is a huge understatement after a 7th place finish in the East and a 2nd round exit in the playoffs. Philly revamping their front office and the roster, first adding former finals MVP Jaylen Brown in a trade to play with their existing core of Tyrese Maxey, Joel Embiid, and VJ Edgecombe. Couple weeks later, how about throw in LeBron James? Brown going from Boston to Philly for Paul George, 2 first-round picks and 2 second-rounders. Brown's still letting the trade sink in, but excited.
7: It's been a lot of emotions. You know what I mean? It's been a process. To be honest, I'm still processing to some degree. Just, you know, one, the excitement of coming to a new city, new place, new expectations, new energy, then also leaving somewhere that you've been for a very, very long time. Like, I've been in Boston for 10 years. I'm 29 years old, so I was there a third of my life. You know, I met some people, some lifelong friends, some people I'll still be connected to. But, you know, in anything that you know, starting something new, it's the end of something else. So it's just a process, just like everybody else has to deal with certain things. It's no different. But, yeah, it's just been public, so that's the only difference.
1: All about the process. He'll fit right in. Brown will turn 30 in October, leaves Boston as a 5-time All-Star, and the 2024 Finals MVP. Wasn't shocked with all the

0: speculation. Just might need a new phone.
1: I'm not even sure. When it first got traded, I just threw my phone across the room. But who was first? It might have been Max. I think Max, he reached out to me first. You know, he reached out and was like, I know it's a lot of stuff going on right now. But, you know, we excited to have you and stuff like that. Maxie and VJ was probably around the same time.
0: Brown coming off a career season, finished sixth in MVP voting, second team all NBA. With the Celtics down Jason Tatum for a good chunk of the year, Brown not pleased with the Celtics process.
1: The whole process, but to be honest, I don't even, my mind is so focused on what's in front of me. I'm moving on. You know, maybe one day you share the details of kind of how everything transpired and all the moving parts that took place in this. Obviously, it's a lot of speculation. I feel no need to chime in on it because I'm focused on what's in front of me.
0: Led Boston to 56 wins last year, averaging just under 29 points, 7 rebounds, and 5 assists per game, all matching or exceeding his prior career highs. As for his relationship with Jason Tatum, Brown says it's all good by him.
1: We won a championship together. So anybody that you win a championship, you would think like that's what, you know, a brotherhood or a lifelong legacy would entail. Obviously, there's ups and downs in any type of relationship, for sure. But on my end, it's nothing but respect. You know, besides when he plays the Sixers, you know, I hope he does well. You know, but other than that, you know, everything for me is just based in respect.
2: Have you guys been able to talk?
1: Not really.
0: Goodbye to Boston and Tatum. How will it all fit together in Philly? Only one ball. Brown says it starts with trust.
1: To be honest, it doesn't have to be anybody's team. It just needs to be based in respect and work. And that's kind of like my approach. I want to earn everybody respect and trust, which takes time. You know what I mean? Obviously, it's a lot of guys with talent and some egos. But to win, you got to be able to sacrifice. You got to be able to, you know, have trust and communication. So I want to come in transparent. I want to come in with my agenda on the table. Look, this is what I'm here to do. This is what I want to do. I want to win. And we kind of can figure out how to, you know, respectfully move around each other. But it takes a level of time to develop and earn respect from each other. But my approach has always been my work ethic.
0: Yeah, fascinating to see how it all plays out in Philly as that group comes together with extremely high expectations. Up next, our half-hour headlines in the latest from training camps around the NFL. Football is back. Couple of big-time extensions. 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
18: Football is back. The Panthers score on the final play of the night to beat the Cards in the Hall of Fame game. Couple more running backs breaking the bank. The Red Sox keep rolling, and the Cubs walk it off again. Plus a great finish in the WNBA. It was a great finish in the Hall of Fame game. High drama in Canton. Haynes King touchdown run as time expired. The Cards paying attention to Carson Beck's debut. Beck 15-19, 188 yards and a touchdown. Came in with a lot of hype. Maybe the potential that he might see the field as a rookie in Arizona. Head coach Mike LaFleur on Beck's poise in his pro debut.
19: Good, but not surprised. It's the same guy that I felt like you saw watching the tape. Didn't watch a lot of them, you know, I would say live on Saturdays by any means, because I don't watch a ton of college football in the moment. But he's been in so many big moments. This was a really cool environment. I'm glad that we got to play in this, and you know, you never know if you're ever going to be able to play in one of these again. So, albeit a preseason game, it doesn't count in the win-loss. It was a cool environment for him to just kind of, you know, hey, it's just another game. And that's the way he took it, and he's been in big ones. And, you know, I think that's just kind of how his mindset worked.
18: Rookie quarterback and a rookie head coach, Mike LaFleur, making his debut as the head man on the sideline. His thoughts after his first game as an HC.
19: Yes, it was cool. You know, I haven't been on the sidelines that much, obviously, over the last however many years. I did go down on the sideline in the preseason for the Rams because that's a lot of games up in the box. So I'm like, I don't want to be down with the guys, stuff like that. So I would call it from down there and stuff like that. But obviously a different vantage point. You got that red challenge flag and stuff like that. So I was hoping Kenny would tell me to use it at some point, but we never got to that point. But it was good. Just kind of really retraining your eyes in terms of what you're looking for, where you're going to stand offensively. Knowing where I'm going to stand is pretty easy. It was kind of like, where am I going to stand when the defense is out? Like, should I stand by the guys? Should I stand by the official? Da da da. And as long as I'm near a official, not necessarily the referee, I can communicate to them to communicate, you know, obviously, to the other officials. So kind of found my niche there, I felt like, in the second half.
18: Yeah, lots to learn for Coach LaFleur making his debut. First week of August has been a good one to be a running back. Jahmyr Gibbs, Jonathan Taylor, and Bijan Robinson all resetting the market. Thursday, Gibbs and Taylor signing deals to join Bijan and Saquon Barkley as backs earning $20 million per year. ESPN Radio's Mia O'Brien on why the running back market is exploding.
20: The reason, though, that these three have reset the market this week, because all three ecosystems in Indianapolis, Atlanta, and Detroit run and revolve, pun intended, around their rushing attack. And that's why I look at this and I say it makes sense, especially because at this point in time, whether it's running backs, wide receivers, or quarterbacks, largely if you are, quote unquote, up next for the contract, even if a hold-in is required, even if some negotiations are required, more often than not, here in the last 2 to 3 years, you end up getting that deal, or you get traded and then you get that deal anyways. And so I think that when we assess what we saw this week in terms of the running back market, so much of it was expected.
18: Gibbs, Taylor, and Bijan all coming off strong seasons, but nobody more disappointed in the finish than the Detroit Lions, hoping to get back to the playoffs after a disappointing 2025. Former Lions guard and radio network reporter TJ Lang confident Detroit can get back on track.
21: We're going to get back to business. And was there some noise last year about all these guys doing, whether it's podcasts or commercials, or, hey, you're getting a little too Hollywood and getting away from the game? I don't know if that directly correlates, but obviously when you have a losing season, that's something that people point a lot of fingers at, right? So you definitely notice a change this training camp. I mean, it's been, you know, hey, we're just going to get back to work. We're going to change what we do. Dan Campbell, a big staple of what he's done in training camps in the past has also been, you know, the joint practices and going against other teams. They scrapped that this year too. Like, we're just going to focus on ourselves. We're going to get back to what built us, you know, probably starting in that second half of the 2023 season. Let's get back to those fundamentals and the core identity of this team.
18: Lang on the Pat McAfee Show. Gibbs, one of 19 players to record at least 3,500 rushing yards and 600 receiving yards to begin his career. For the Colts, they lock in a key part of their offense. Jonathan Taylor leading the league in carries and touchdowns last season. ESPN's Pat McAfee reacting to Taylor's big payday.
22: Jonathan Taylor is now the highest paid running back in NFL.
23: JT.
22: Congratulations to Jonathan Taylor, who had his contract negotiations go much more swimmingly than they certainly did a few years back, as he was a hold-in during the first year of a new head coach with a brand new rookie quarterback as the best player. He ended up getting paid by boss man Jim Irsay and Chris Ballard. Now he breaks the bank again because Bijan Robinson's deal just got done. But for Jonathan Taylor, as an Indianapolis Colts fan, this guy has done everything that you would have hoped he would have done coming out of college. He's unbelievable. He's explosive. He scores touchdowns. We've never won with him on our team.
23: No.
22: Okay, we've actually had the fourth overall pick a couple different times. But he's gone through a lot of different turnover, and he's always been a stud whenever he's on the field.
18: Yeah, Colts paying Taylor after re-signing Daniel Jones and Alec Pierce this offseason. Mike Golic Jr. says Indy is clearly all in.
24: It's an interesting team that has retooled and paid a lot of their guys this offseason, right?
25: Yeah.
24: Alec Pierce deal,
25: right,
24: trying to secure a guy that was a part of lifting the lid off defenses last year. Jonathan Taylor, I saw Adam Schefter tweeted out Quentin Nelson. They're all pro guard going into the final year of his contract at 30 years old. So you wonder if there's more coming down the pipeline in Indianapolis here. But this expected. Jonathan Taylor, as we've talked about ad nauseum now, one of the guys in that upper tier of running backs who you expect to be able to easily secure paydays like this. We wait to see the trickle-down effect of this, but this makes perfect sense to me for the Colts, where they're at and the kind of production you got from him.
18: Yeah, Indy getting their key pieces on offense taken care of, but Pat McAfee says Colts still have plenty of players that they have to pay.
22: We got a lot of money tied up now in Alec Pierce, Daniel Jones, and Jonathan Taylor on the offensive side of the ball. Obviously, we got a couple picks in Sauce. We bring in Mooney as well. DeForest Buckner's still down there waiting on his money. Quentin Nelson, former top 10 pick as a guard out of Notre Dame, his contract's due at some point. Chris Ballard said, I'm not renegotiating my deal because we got to win. We'll see. If I win, I'll redo a deal. We don't win, I don't deserve to be here. A lot of Colts fans are saying, yeah.
23: We know.
22: Yeah, we understand that. Chris Ballard is taking the ownership on that. I do respect and appreciate that. But we got a lot of big names that don't have money. And then a lot of our pillars here have gotten paid a lot of money. So I appreciate the team and the Ursays paying this money to these people. But we're going to have to do some salary cap gymnastics if we want to keep this team together past this year. Is this an all or nothing year for the Indianapolis Colts? It really feels like that. And that's an absurd thing for a team that hasn't won the AFC South in 11 years.
18: Yeah, a lot at stake for the Colts heading into 2026. Same division, different position. C.J. Stroud, one of a couple quarterbacks with extensions on their radar heading into camp. Texans GM Nick Caserio with the latest.
0: We've had some productive discussions over the course of the spring here. I think C.J., you know, the first 3 years, he's done a really good job for us. D'Amico and I have both talked about this. We're glad he's our quarterback. And we understand there's a business side of football. So I'd say we're working through that. But, I mean, overall, like I said, we've had productive conversations with his representatives. So my sense is we'll work through it here during the course of training camp. And if an agreement comes to fruition, great. If it doesn't, you know, we kind of understand where we are moving forward. But, you know, CJ's, I mean, I've said this on some different shows, but he had his best off season. I'd say he's having one of his better training camps as well. And I think you're seeing a growth and a maturation and development of a player, which you see throughout the course of their careers.
18: Yeah, Stroud had such a strong start to his career, hasn't progressed as quickly as the team at hope makes for a tricky contract negotiation. Stroud not the only QB with questions. Baker Mayfield vocal about his lack of a new deal at camp. Bucks GM Jason Light still confident in Baker as a face of the franchise.
1: Yeah, we do think he is, and we love Baker. Our feelings for Baker haven't changed. Baker, as we all know, here is a very fiery competitor that's not afraid to speak his mind. I'm sure I know he's disappointed, frustrated. We were too. But like I said, he is, you know, we're in a good place. He's out to have the best year. He's focused on having the best year of his career.
18: Yeah, has been noisy at Bucks camp. Bucks beat reporter for the Tampa Bay Times, Rick Stroud, says for the team, it's business. For Baker, it's personal.
2: I know that they were unhappy at some of the things that he came out and said. You know, they may have felt disrespected in their own way. But listen, to Baker Mayfield and to any player in the NFL that's putting pieces of their body all over the league, it's personal, right? Everything's personal to this guy anyway. He has the world's biggest shoulder chip. And to the Bucs, it's business. And from what I understand, that they were a little bit fearful or are a little fearful of getting into a Russell Wilson type situation where, you know, you give him a huge contract, maybe he doesn't pan out, and then you're you know, strapped with bad salary cap situation.
18: Yeah, Bucks dealing with questions about Mayfield. Vita Vea requesting a trade, star defensive tackle in Tampa Bay. Stroud says that he's not as likely to be on the move as some of the conversation may have indicated.
2: Well, we had a chance to talk to Jason Light today, and he said, I am not trading Vita Vea. So while they're getting a lot of phone calls about him and other players, there's no design to trade him. He actually said that there is a little bit of progress in that there is some dialogue, at least between him and Vita Vea's agent. So we're going to see where that goes. You know, he tweaked his back, or contractitis, as Adam Schefter calls it. And, you know, he's not practiced. So they're monitoring that. They say they don't want a small thing to become a big thing. The big thing is he wants out of here if he can't get his bag. So we'll see how they do this. I don't know why they just don't chip him up for this year a little bit and, you know, get him in the top 10 salary-wise. What's it going to cost them? $5, $6, $7 million and call it a year. And then they can do what they want to next year.
18: Contractitis, I'd like it. Can they put that on an injury report? Vita Vea, questionable with contractitis. We'll see how it plays out in Tampa. No question about Patrick Mahomes' deal in Kansas City, but is he still the best quarterback in the NFL? ESPN Radio's Matt and Myron diving deeper.
3: I don't think Mahomes has been the number one quarterback in the NFL in 3 years. We keep telling this story that is 3 years old in 2022 when he was on top of the NFL. He hasn't been top five in QBR since 2022. He hasn't been top five in MVP voting since 2022.
5: But it's okay. He has made two Super Bowls since 2022. But
3: again, it's okay to say this is a guy who, yes, of course, is elite. This isn't 90s Jordan where Karl Malone's winning the MVP and it should have been Patrick Mahomes. This is a guy who has been good. He has not been the best quarterback in this league over the last 3 years.
5: Okay, I can give you last year, okay, but I don't know how you can go back to 2022. Let's just look at what he did in 23 and 24. Made the Super Bowl both times, won it one time, and objectively, both of the years he made it, the offensive weapons were not nearly what they had been at other points in his career, and yet he still took that team there. To me, he is definitively the number one quarterback up until last year, and I think if you wanted to make a case that Josh Allen was ahead, and I would even listen to a case for Matthew Stafford, although I probably wouldn't put him, I understand the case, but the idea that I'd still put him ahead of Joe Burrow, and the idea that there's a gap between those guys and him, to me, seems ridiculous.
18: Matt Jones and Myron Metcalf, part of a brand new lineup coming your way weekdays here on ESPN Radio. Matt and Myron, 3 to 5 Eastern every Monday through Friday here on ESPN Radio and the ESPN app. Over to baseball, the Blue Jays and the Cubs playing a makeup game at Wrigley. Cubs were shut out through 8, down to their last strike. Then Alex Bregman made some magic. And the pitch.
6: Drilled in the air. Deep left field, down the line. That ball is going to be a fair ball. A fair ball. And it's a home run. It's a home run. The ball game is tied. It's a line drive down the line. And it hits off the video board right down the line. I mean, it couldn't have been fair. By a foot at the very most. It hits above the basket. Bregman with a bomb, and the game is tied here in the bottom of the ninth.
18: High drama at Wrigley, 6 game tying or go-ahead home run with his team down to its last strike this season. First by a Cubs since David Beatty back in 2018. Set the game to extras, no scoring until the 11th. Pete Crow Armstrong taking off and taking a win.
6: Lefty to lefty, Bush trying to come through. Pete's running. The pitch low, throw to third base. It's a wild throw. Pete's going to score. Cubs win the ball game. Cubs win. Pete Crow Armstrong stealing third. The ball bounced off the glove of Smith. It rolled out into left field. Pete Crow Armstrong scores the winning run. What a ball game.
18: Calls from the Cubs radio network. Cubs walk-off winners for the 11th time this season, most in the majors. Blue Jays can't hold the lead after another exceptional start by Dylan Cease. 7 shutout, 10 strikeouts, joining J.R. Richard as the only pitchers since 1893 to have 10 or more strikeouts and no runs allowed in 3 straight road games. Phillies got off to a slow start out of the All-Star break, opening a series with the Nats. Bryson Stott finding another alley.
7: Another 2-2. And it's swung on, line to right center field. That's going to be a base hit. It's going to go to the wall. And JT coming around third. He'll score. Stott will stop at second. And it's another double. 7th of the game already for the Phils. By 7 different hitters.
8: Wow.
7: And the Phillies have a 6-1 lead here in the third inning.
18: Sports Radio 94 WIP. Phillies would finish with 8 doubles, their most in a game in 2 years, go on to win it 7-3. Luis Arraez with one of those doubles, an RBI, 3 straight games with an extra base hit, tying the longest streak of his career, fitting in well in Philly. They have won 5 of their last 6. The Mets wrapping up their series in Cleveland. Francisco Lindor making some noise. Back in the city of rock and roll.
6: Here's the pitch. That's drilled in the air to right. DeLauder back on the track. At the wall! Gone! Francisco Lindor back in Cleveland with a mash. It's a 3-run majestic home run to right. And the Mets in the 7th inning have a 9-5 lead. And 9 is the number.
18: That is Keith Radd on 880 ESPN New York. 10th of the season for Lindor. His 2nd career home run against the Guardians, 1st in 3 years. The Mets win it 13-6. Guardians swept for a 3rd time this season as their struggles continue. Have dropped 11 of their last 14. Foster Griffin giving up 5 earned in 4 innings in his Guardians debut. Brewers entered Thursday with the best record in baseball. Jackson Churio starting the party in Pittsburgh.
9: Ashcraft wheels and deals to the plate. Fly ball right center. Hit well. Mangum back at the wall. Gone! Just over the yellow line. It's 1-0 Brewers. His 14th home run of the season, his second of this series against the Pirates.
18: 620 WTMJ, 15th for Churio. Gary Sanchez going deep as well. Milwaukee makes three straight with a 5-2 win. Dustin May working six innings, two earned, five strikeouts in his Brewers debut after the deadline deal that brought him over from St. Louis. The Pirates 7-13 since the All-Star break. That is the second worst record in the National League. Up next, volume up for our Wednesday Top Sound. 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
0: Lefty to lefty, Bush trying to come through. Pete's running. The pitch low, throw to third base. It's a wild throw. Pete's going to score. Cubs win the ball game. Cubs win. Pete Crow Armstrong stealing third. The ball bounced off the glove of Smith.
18: Over the Cardinals, thanks to a game-winning touchdown from quarterback Haynes King on the Carolina Panthers radio network.
24: Second down, or rather third down, and goal from the five. Shotgun snap. King back to throw. Steps up. He's got room to run. King.

0: is late against the Fever, coming up with the game-winning three as the buzzer sounded on Amazon Prime.
1: Clark, her pass taken away by Wilson. Shot clock off. 3 seconds. Chelsea Gray for three. Yes, bam!
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0: In Atlanta, Ronald Acuna Jr. got some help from the Marlins outfield on this home run on 680 The Fan.
4: 2-0 pitch at a high, towering fly ball, deep left field to the wall, Ruiz, and he's going to collide with his left fielder, and it bounced over the wall. It's a home run. That's a two-run home run. Ronald doesn't know it yet. Now he takes off. Ruiz and Hernandez came together. It deflected off the defenders, went over the wall, and look at here. It's 2-0 Braves on the homer by Acuna. Unbelievable.
3: Number one.
0: And in Boston, the Red Sox and White Sox back and forth all night until Caleb Durbin called game in the 13th on WEEI 93.7 FM.
5: 1-1, the pitch is swung on and laid to the center field. Base hit. Sogard runs third. This team is unstoppable. Durbin the hero. 12-11. Red Sox win it in 13. They've won eight straight. They sweep another first place team. Magic continues.
0: Yeah, some really good stuff. Red Sox keep rolling. Braves win their eighth straight streak, ending in the WNBA. Sparks over the Lynx, 89-82. LA 8-0 run to close the difference. That's a wrap here on SportsCenter All Night. 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
6: Do you have an agent, by the way, for your big deals? 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
5: Welcome to second down, or rather third down, and goal from the five. 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
7: 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Those sounds courtesy of Carolina Panthers Radio Network. Alongside Chris Canty, I'm Michelle Smallman. And CeCe, football is back.
8: Football is back, Smalls. And I gotta say this, I'm not one to jump out of the window because of a preseason game, but last night's preseason game was awesome. Being able to see the teams going back and forth. First half ended with scores on six straight possessions. That was fun to watch, seeing Haynes King and Carson Beck put on a show. It was a nice way to welcome the NFL back for the 2026 season.
7: It was Hall of Fame game last night, Carolina Panthers, Arizona Cardinals. The Panthers, as you saw there, getting the win 33-30 right there at the end. As CeCe said, it was an impressive game, back and forth, some drama there at the end. Carson Beck making his debut for the Cardinals, third round pick, 15 of 19 passes, CeCe, 188 yards and a touchdown. His QBR, 125.4. It was good to see Carson Beck out there last night looking efficient.
9: Before you guys get to that, can we just talk about something real quick?
8: What's up?
9: Because you guys were on First Take yesterday.
7: Yeah.
9: Congratulations.
7: Good morning.
9: And Michelle, what'd you say your name was?
7: Yeah. We stumbled out the gate.
9: We turned on the show yesterday. We're like, Michelle hosting First Take. The whole gang, Canty's there. Stephen A's there. This is what it sounded like when you started the show.
7: Oh, boy. Here we go.
10: Hello, and welcome to First Take. I'm Michelle Smallman.
8: Michelle Fallman.
7: Can't even get my own name, but
9: it's you got your own name wrong.
8: Michelle Fallman.
7: You're right.
8: You do trip over yourself a lot.
7: You know what? You're so right. I have to tell you, so that was my first time really doing First Take, and I stumbled out of the gate, which is very on brand for me.
8: Mm-hmm.
7: And when I started on Sportsmanlike, I started with a black eye.
8: There you go.
7: So I actually think it's a sign of good things to come.
8: Yeah.
7: If I was clean out the gate and I just was so polished and professional and there was no mishaps, that wouldn't be me.
8: No.
7: That actually might be foreboding to think that I was too good out the gate.
9: It was your own name.
7: I know. But
8: she didn't make a mistake the rest of the show.
7: But it's me.
8: So it was awesome.
7: It's me, of course.
10: Hello, welcome to First Take. I'm Michelle
7: Fallman. Like, whoa.
8: Fallman.
7: Unbelievable.
8: Should have went with it at that point, Michelle Fallman.
7: It's a new audience. Sell myself in a different way. A rebrand, if you will.
8: There you go.
7: Yeah, Michelle it was Fallman. Fun, though. You know, you guys, going to First Take, CeCe does it often, and he's obviously amazing. We've seen Evan on it, too. We talk for 4 hours a day. There's something different about that show. I don't know if the lighting in there is different. I don't know if it's the presence of Stephen A., who is obviously such an icon, that's different. But you sit in that chair, and you're like, we are not at Unsportsmanlike anymore. This is different.
8: It is. But it was fun being able to do the show with you.
7: I mean,
8: with the exception of having to go through the Packers schedule touchscreen.
7: Oh, we're going to get
8: because I know you had
7: don't
8: a little
7: worry.
8: Bit of a beef with me on that one. But other than that, I thought it was a smooth show, and it was well run by Michelle Fallman.
10: Hello, and welcome to First Take. I'm Michelle Smallman.
7: I'm hoping that I got that mistake out of the way because I have my first pitch coming up next week. I'm throwing out the first pitch for the Cardinals next week. And as we know, I screwed up the first one when I threw it out for the Milwaukee Brewers. So I'm hoping that not only was that a sign of good things to come for broadcasting moving forward in the TV space, but that it's a good sign that I just got nerves out so that when I have the pitch, which is very important, I'm just calm, cool, and collected. Does that make sense?
8: So when you threw out the first pitch for the Brewers, that was you getting the nerves out?
7: Yes, because I was very nervous.
8: And now when you throw out the first pitch for your birthday celebration in St. Louis, you will be ready to go.
9: To Yadier Molina. Okay.
8: You won't be Michelle Fallman.
7: I won't be Michelle Fallman. I will, in fact, be Michelle Smallman.
8: Okay.
7: I hope so.
8: All right.
9: Even if it's Yadier. I'm
8: putting a lot on it.
7: Did you hear about this, that it might be Yadier Molina catching?
8: I did not. This is the first that I'm getting this news.
7: John Jay, World Series champion, and he's one of the coaches on the Cardinals staff. The Cardinals were in town to play your Yankees, by the way. Very entertaining series between the two of them. I went to the game. I was on the field for BP. Got to see all my people from St. Louis, which was really cool. And John Jay has done some stuff in the broadcasting space. And he was like, I would love to come see the studio and come in. I was like, yeah, come in. We'll interview you. We can talk about the pitch. So he comes in. He sits in with me and Evan. We start talking about the pitch. You know how Evan can't just leave it at baseline. He always has to take it up to the highest possible level. So not only am I so nervous about the pitch because this is my Eminem moment. You've got one shot. You better deliver.
8: Yes.
7: You know, this is my Super Bowl.
8: In front of your hometown.
7: And everyone is going. My entire family is going. I have friends from every corner of my life coming, including some flying in.
9: Yeah, all the Fallmans will be there.
7: All the Fallmans are going to be
8: there. The Tarps Off crew is going to be there?
7: Tarps Off crew will be there. My amazing station, 101 ESPN in St. Louis, they are all going to be there. Like, so many people I know are going to be there, not to mention knowing that you guys are going to analyze this and make fun of me if I fail.
8: Yes.
7: But this is my one-shot moment. So Evan is talking about it with John Jay, and Evan goes, you know what would be amazing? I'm paraphrasing. I'm doing my best. I'm going, what if Yadier Molina caught it? And John Jay was like, well, you know, he's like part of the organization. He's around during home games. Like, let me see if I can make that happen.
8: Wow.
7: If I screw this up.
8: This is a Mount Rushmore favorite player for you.
7: No doubt. This is one of the greatest baseball players to ever live and one of the greatest Cardinals to ever live. And not only is he one of the greatest Cardinals to ever live, I would say he is the personification of the Cardinal way.
8: Wow.
7: He is as excellent at his craft and as tough as nails as you could possibly ask for. And I don't know if it's going to happen because I don't know if he's going to be there, but the thought even that it could be, no matter who I'm throwing to, it's an honor, but the thought that it could maybe be him, it makes me want to throw up. I'm really nervous.
8: This is
7: it's a big deal.
8: It's a lot of pressure. I'm trying to,
7: for Michelle Smallman and
8: I'm trying to put myself in your shoes. And my all-time favorite baseball player growing up was Bernie Williams.
7: Yeah.
8: Love Bernie, center fielder for the Yankees. Loved him.
7: You do love him, I know.
8: I've gone to see several of his shows in New York City because he's a musician now. I couldn't imagine actually having an opportunity to play catch in Yankee Stadium with Bernie Williams.
7: Right.
8: And you're going to have a chance to play catch with one of the favorite sons of the city of St. Louis, Yadier Molina.
7: It's on the table. If he's there, they're going to make it happen. I don't know if he's going to be there. And I'll be interested to see who it is if it's not him. Like, will they give
8: me
7: somebody?
8: It'll be disappointing. If it's not him now, it's all automatically going to be disappointing.
7: I disagree.
8: I know you can't say that, but I'm going to say it for you because it's already out there in the ether. It's a possibility in your mind if you're scripting the perfect first pitch in St. Louis in front of your hometown, in front of all your family and friends.
9: Wait.
8: With your team. If it's not Yadier Molina, it's going to be a disappointment.
2: No, I know how they can actually make it, if it's not Yadi, better. Smalls, how about having your father be the one out there catching your first?
7: Well, he's going to be on the field with me.
2: But him being the one to actually catch, you know, when it bounces?
7: I don't think that they can do that. When it bounces, Nuno, I caught that. How dare you?
9: They can do that.
7: No, I think it has to be a player or a member of the organization.
9: Doesn't. They can do whatever they want.
8: I do feel like they can do whatever they want.
7: It kind of is their house.
8: Yeah, it's
7: I am company theirs. In their house. They exactly. can do what they want.
8: Exactly.
7: But if it's whoever it is going to be great. But I just hope that I can execute. I did practice a little bit, but I have cleared the schedule on Saturday.
8: Okay.
7: I have a friend here in New York City who has a glove, which is actually harder to find than you might think. Someone in my ecosystem that has a baseball glove.
8: Okay.
7: And I'm going to practice all day Saturday at a park.
8: All right.
7: Any tips for me?
8: No tips. We tried to give you all the tips the last time, and you bounced it. The only thing I would say is just make sure you get all of the bad throws, the bad pitches out before you take the mound.
7: I think I need to meditate before. I think I need to maybe, you know how you have a routine that settles you before a game? Maybe yeah. I need to develop that, like a pre-pitch routine that will settle my mind.
8: That's a great idea. I don't know how you workshop that. I don't know how you get proof of concept when it comes to whatever said routine is being able to give you the payoff in the end. So good luck with that.
7: Dang.
8: But you got the right mentality. You're going to go out and practice this weekend. You're trying to get around all the nerves, all the jitters. I just don't think anything can prepare you for the moment when you're in your hometown team stadium. Knowing that it means so much to you, knowing the occasion, celebrating your birthday, family and friends around, I don't know that you can simulate what you're going to feel like in that moment.
7: Great. Anyway, I have faith in myself.
8: Okay.
7: I hope that you have faith in me, too.
8: Way to go, Fallman.
7: Let's go, Michelle Fallman.
10: Hello, and welcome to First Take.
7: Unbelievable,
10: Michelle Fallman.
7: Out of the gate. You know what? Maybe I can channel my inner Carson Beck because he couldn't sleep on Wednesday night in advance of last night's Hall of Fame game because he was so excited to play football again. And he went out there and was really efficient. We're going to talk about that, about Carson Beck's performance and how one player might have earned his shot at QB1. Could it be Carson Beck? We'll talk about it next on Unsportsmanlike, presented by Progressive Insurance.
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7: 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Hall of Fame game last night. We had the Panthers and the Arizona Cardinals. It was a back-and-forth affair. The Carolina Panthers pull out the victory 33-30, CC, at Tom Benson Hall of Fame Stadium. Mm-hmm. But the story coming out of this one is Carson Beck, third-round pick for the Arizona Cardinals. He completed 15 of 19 passes, 188 yards, and a touchdown, QBR 125.4. He looked clean. He looked efficient. I thought he looked poised last night, CC. What was your takeaway from what you saw from Carson Beck?
8: My takeaway was Carson Beck is earning the right to get more playing time with the first unit of the Cardinals this preseason. And if he looks in those preseason games that they have remaining, the three games they have left, like he looked last night, then there's going to be a decision that Mike LaFleur has to make about who his week one starter is, because he was absolutely awesome. The game didn't seem too big for him. And Smalls, we talked a little bit about Carson Beck yesterday's show, mm-hmm, about how this is a guy that's played a lot of football across major college football programs, played at Georgia, played in Miami, got to a national championship game. He's only lost six college football games. It's incredible to see this guy that has that extensive of a body of work fall into the third round and having this opportunity in front of him without a whole lot of resistance, knowing that Jacoby Brissett and Gardner Minshew are bridges to whatever's next for Arizona at the quarterback position. So I do think that Carson Beck has an opportunity in front of him. He can play his way into the conversation of being the full-time starter for the Cardinals this upcoming season.
7: There's a lot of tentacles off of that, CC, because we view the Arizona Cardinals with a certain level of, we basically resigned ourselves that they're not going to be a good football team this, mm-hmm, year, that they're not going to be a competitive football team. And no shade towards Jacoby Brissett, who is an absolute professional. He's not somebody that you're going to build towards the future with. If Carson Beck can overtake him and earn that job, we start thinking about the future of the Arizona Cardinals a little bit differently. If they found their quarterback of the present and the future, you pair him with Jeremiah Love. Not that we think this season's going to be any different, but when we're forecasting what they can build themselves into, it changes things a bit. And you mentioned Mike LaFleur, the Cardinals head coach, having a decision to make if Carson Beck continues to play this way. He gave his thoughts on how his quarterback performed last night.
24: It's going to be a broken record. The same thing that I keep seeing at practice, where he just gets in and out of the huddle and he doesn't make it too big. He just lives by the play. Again, I give a lot of credit to Hack, but really, you know, particularly Schaub, in terms of just, you know, the way Schaub played was that. He worried about one play at a time and executing that play and going through your progressions, not making stuff up. If it's not there, checking it down. If we're in a bad play, a bad call, don't make it worse. Call the keeper, you know, where we fake left, kept right back, and there was, I mean, eight guys in his face, and I knew better than that, and I told him, I said, hey, if the strong safety comes off the edge, you know, just get some depth and be ready to ditch this, and sure enough, and he goes, he was laughing at the top when he saw that strong safety, and, you know, it's like, I wasn't laughing because it was a crap call, but man, he saved us, you know, in terms of just ditching that right there. And that's the right play in that moment. So I was proud of the way he played, and it's a good first stepping stone for him.
7: A lot of confidence from Mike LaFleur and what he saw from Carson Beck last night. I know it was limited performance. I know he's not facing the caliber of competition that you normally would in a game like this, but still encouraging nonetheless.
8: Yeah, and here's the thing. You mentioned Matt Schaub, my former teammate at UVA, mm-hmm, friend of the show. Matt Schaub became a starting quarterback in the National Football League because of how well he played in several preseasons when he was with the Atlanta Falcons. That earned him an opportunity to sign in free agency with the Houston Texans, and then all of a sudden he becomes a starter in the National Football League and a highly productive player. And so if that's the voice in Carson Beck's ear, then ironically enough, I think that Beck understands that there is an opportunity in front of him with very low expectations for the team this upcoming season, that he can step into a starter's role and have a chance not to relinquish that job. Really, Smalls, when I watched last night's game and I thought about the performance

0: that Beck put on. It reminded me a lot of 2016 when Dak Prescott played in his first preseason game against the LA Rams. Mm. And he had an awesome performance. And I thought to myself, the game is not too big for this guy. Reputationally, Dak was known as a dual threat quarterback, somebody that relies more on his legs than his arm. But when you watched him in the preseason game, he was anything but. Well, Carson Beck has a reputation of being a guy that's more of a trailer than a tractor, somebody that the talent around him has to lift or elevate. Last night, he was the force multiplier. Mm. The plays that he was making all over the field were outstanding. The deep shot that he hit to Jalen Brooks, 35-yarder to set up the first touchdown that the Arizona Cardinals scored. I mean, on throws of 10 yards downfield or more, he was 6 of 7. There was a level of precision that he had that was impressive to me. The fade route that he had to the tight end in the corner for a touchdown, that's a big boy throw.
1: Yeah.
0: And so he showed me that he has all of the tools in his bag. He can make the tight window throws across the middle. He can hit the deep shots downfield. He has the touch in the red zone where you need it when space is constricted. Really, all of the things that you're asking an NFL quarterback to do, Carson Beck showed that he can do. Now, you have to take it with a grain of salt because the competition that you're going up against in the Carolina Panthers defense, that was not their starting unit.
1: Right.
0: And so we'll see what happens when you get a step up in class with competition as the preseason goes on and you see more of the starters play. But there was a lot to like from what Carson Beck did last night. He played as well as you can play in a preseason game.
1: He really did. And I love how you talked about some of those tight throws that he had. He was really accurate last night. But that leads us to the bigger question. Yes, it was one game. Yes, it was against a caliber of competition that you would not see in a normal NFL game. But Jacoby Brissett had that reworked contract that's going to pay him $15.5 million guaranteed this season. Chance to make $21 million with incentives. He's the guy. As of now, he's the guy. Do you think that with more reps and more that we're going to see from Carson Beck in the preseason, that he actually has an opportunity to win this job outright?
0: I'm going to say this. Jacoby Brissett was smart to negotiate that deal before that preseason game was played last night.
1: Good call.
0: He was smart to get his bag before the Arizona Cardinals let Carson Beck get in his bag last night. Because I don't know that this is going to be Jacoby Brissett's job. Right? The Arizona Cardinals are going to tell you that Jacoby's the starter, Gardner Minshew is the backup, Carson Beck is third string. They're going to tell you that.
1: Sure.
0: Because they don't want to place unfair expectations on the rookie. But as he continues to go through the preseason, if he plays more in line with what we saw last night, the talent that he brings to the party is going to be undeniable. There is a higher ceiling with Carson Beck as your quarterback for your offense than with Jacoby Brissett or with Gardner Minshew. Now, with rookies, the floor is obviously going to be lower, but if he can show that he can be as productive as he was last night while also avoiding the self-inflicting wounds that you see from typical rookie quarterbacks, then all of a sudden the Arizona Cardinals have a decision to make.
1: You know, you're always in my ear in moments like this when you say the only way to get better at football is by playing football.
0: No doubt.
1: I always hear you in my head saying that in moments like this. And I thought about that last night with Carson Beck. I'm like, okay, if this is his baseline, if this is where he's starting, it's a pretty good place to start. And obviously, they are in a very tough division. Looking at their schedule, there's not many games that you would circle and say, oh, they're even going to really be competitive in this one. But maybe they'll surprise. There's always a team that could surprise. But the only chance that they really have to is... Go ahead.
0: No, here's the thing. You're right. There's always a team that can surprise. I don't think the Arizona Cardinals are going to be the team that surprises, considering the division that they play in. Seattle, reigning defending champs, the LA Rams are the odds-on favorite to win the Super Bowl. That's probably going to be the 1 and 2 in the NFC West. San Francisco 49ers, we'll see with the injuries. So it's an uphill climb for Arizona. But if you have that division with those defenses and Carson Beck shows that it's not too much for him, then all of a sudden you could be going into next year's draft with a high pick in a quarterback-rich draft, and you don't need a quarterback. That's a quick way to jumpstart the rebuild for Mike LaFleur in the new regime in the desert. So I just think that it's all upside for the Arizona Cardinals in terms of playing Carson Beck. And here's the thing, Smalls, you're not worried about trying to find a soft place to land with the schedule because he's a third-round pick.
1: Right.
0: Right? It's not as if you invested a top-10 pick in drafting Carson Beck. It's not. You put a third-round pick in him. Now, I will say this. Carson Beck, a couple of years ago in college, we thought this guy could be the presumptive number one overall pick. He showed a lot of people last night why those conversations back then weren't crazy.
1: Right.
0: Because the game is not too big for this dude, and he's got all the throws in his toolbox.
1: When I was saying that they could surprise, you know who I was thinking of? Last year's New Orleans Saints. We thought they were going to be awful. First year head coach, quarterback that we didn't really know what to expect from him and Tyler Shuck. And not that they were winning the division, but they were way more competitive last year than we expected. And now our projections for them this season are completely different than what we would have talked about last year. That's kind of where I'm at with the Arizona Cardinals. Mike LaFleur comes in. You don't really know what to expect from him in this job. Carson Beck could be that quarterback that emerges where we're like, wait a second. Do they have something in this guy? You add Jeremiah Love. And to your point, with the division and the schedule they have, they could surprise us by being competitive in a way we didn't expect while also losing games and be in a very advantageous position in this draft.
0: That's an apt comparison, the Tyler Shuck of it all. And I think that if you get out of this season with Carson Beck giving you 5 wins or more, then all of a sudden,
1: that's a winning season.
0: You're looking at the Arizona Cardinals and you're saying arrow pointed up, even in the toughest division in all of football.
1: No doubt. He's Chris Canty. I'm Michelle Smallman. And coming up next, CeCe has his power rankings. Top 5 head coaches on the hot seat. You'll hear that. 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
0: All right, you're listening to Unsportsmanlike on ESPN Radio. No Evan Cohen, but that's no problem because we have the first lady of Unsportsmanlike, Michelle Fallman.
13: Michelle Fallman is here.
0: All right, I'm the resident Super Bowl champ, Chris Canty, and these are my power rankings. Now, usually they're reserved for Tuesdays, but we got a special edition of the power rankings on, I guess, what has to be the first football Friday of the new NFL season.
13: Oh, yes.
0: We're here. We are back.
13: Let's go.
0: Let's go. In today's power rankings, of course, I have to be a little bit negative. They're my top 5 NFL coaches that are on the hot seat. But before we get to it, we got to pay these bills. The Canty Power Rankings are brought to you by SoFi. Get your money right. So these are the coaches that better find a way to get right, or they might not have a job after the 2026 season. Smalls, are you ready?
13: I am ready.
0: Vegas
13: season.
0: East, are you ready?
2: Number 5.
0: Nick Sirianni.
13: Oh, number 5.
0: We know his resume, Super Bowl win, 2 NFC championship wins, 3 NFC East titles, and a 59-26 regular season record in his 5 seasons at the helm. However, It's hard to ignore the locker room drama that undermined the 2025 campaign, leading to the first home loss of the Sirianni-Jalen Hurts era in Philly. Also, you talked about the A.J. Brown drama potentially undermining whatever the team could have been coming off of a Super Bowl 59 win. When you consider the recurring offensive inconsistencies, the coordinator turnover, and the tension that Nick Sirianni has had with staffers, he could wear out his welcome if the Eagles don't pop this upcoming season. Nick Sirianni, fifth on my top five coaches on the hot seat.
14: Couple things here on Sirianni, CC. Number one, I am surprised he is this low on your list based on the way that you have talked about Nick Sirianni. And I'm also a little surprised he's this low on the list, knowing the Eagles and the fact that they are not afraid to make tough decisions. We saw Doug Peterson get out of there a couple years after he won a Super Bowl. So they're not afraid to make a change if they believe a change is needed. However, it was a down year, but their down year is very successful for a lot of other franchises. But that just shows you the talent that Howie Roseman in the front office has assembled and the expectations that are there to deliver.
0: Next,
15: number four,
0: Shane Steichen, head coach, Indianapolis Colts. Over his 3 years calling the shots in Indy, Steichen has mustered only a 25-26 record with zero playoff appearances. He ended last season losing 8 of his final 9 games. The team doled out big money deals for core players like Daniel Jones, Alec Pearson, Jonathan Taylor this offseason with the expectation that the team should contend this year. If they don't, that's a problem. It's also worth noting that general manager Chris Ballard is likely gone, absent a playoff win. The stage is set for a house cleaning in Indy. Shane Steichen, 4 on my top 5 coaches on the hot seat coming into this upcoming season.
14: I like the addition of Steichen here, but you saying that the table is set for them to clean house in Indy, that feels like a broken record. It feels like in the Chris Ballard era, we've said that a few times, but I think it's very accurate for this season based on the way they started last year. You had the built-in excuse with the Daniel Jones injury last year when you fell short of expectations that you had set early in the season with the way that offense was humming. If they can't get back to that form this year, I could absolutely see them making changes.
0: Next,
15: number 3.
0: Hate to do it to my guy, but I got to go here. Aaron Glenn, New York Jets.
14: No.
0: In his first season in New York, his Jets finished 3-14 with a minus 203 point differential.
14: Brutal.
0: The 14th worst in a single season in NFL history. The Jets were no better than 29th in both offensive and defensive EPA per play. If you figure that this team has multiple first-round draft picks in 2027, the question then becomes, can Glenn this upcoming season show enough where you feel comfortable drafting a rookie quarterback without a head coach on the hot seat? A tough decision for the Johnson family to make, and a tough decision for general manager Darren Mooji, no doubt. Aaron Glenn, 3rd. When it comes to my top 5 NFL coaches on the hot seat.
14: I also hate that he's on this list because he's one of those guys that you're like, if he was given a different set of circumstances, what type of a coach could he be? What could he have done last season? And he's not absolved completely from last season, but they traded away so many important pieces last year, and the team wasn't really that competitive to begin with. And it's the Jets. There's always some level of dysfunction there, but they're positioned in a very interesting way for the future. So if they don't show the requisite level of fight and competitiveness this season, I could see those discussions happening in Florham Park.
0: Next,
15: number 2.
0: Dan Quinn, head coach, Washington Commanders. Huge swing from year 1 to year 2 for Dan Quinn in the district, with the team having a minus 101 point differential swing year to year. Maybe the biggest variance of any team coming into 2026. We quite literally don't know what to expect from the Washington Commanders, but what we do know is we'll figure out early who they are. With 2 road games in the division against the Eagles and the Cowboys to start the season, and in week 3 playing against the Seattle Seahawks, we'll know what to expect from this Washington Commanders team under Dan Quinn. You also have to factor in the health and well-being of Jaden Daniels. Last year, week 2, suffers a knee injury, then he has a hamstring injury, then he has the dislocated elbow. The quickest way to get ousted, if you're Dan Quinn, is to not protect Jaden Daniels. They switched offensive coordinators. They've got David Blau in there now. We'll see what ends up coming of it. But as Jaden Daniels goes, is as this team will go, and it's as Dan Quinn's job security will go. Dan Quinn checking in at number two on my top five NFL coaches on the hot seat.
14: You mentioned Cliff Kingsbury being out, David Blau being in. They also made a change at DC. So they upended the entire coaching staff, essentially. So if it's more like year two of Jaden Daniels and not year one of Jaden Daniels, unfortunately, Dan Quinn is the through line.
0: There's no one else to scapegoat.
14: Correct.
0: Next.
2: Number one.
0: I could give you two guesses, but you only need one. Zach Taylor, head coach, Cincinnati Bengals. Since their Super Bowl loss in 2021, the Bengals are the second worst total defense in the NFL. And that was across multiple defensive coordinators. Couple that with a bottom five win percentage in the first 2 months of the season during his tenure, and there's an easy case to be made to have him ousted. Also, there is an opportunity cost to staying the course with Zach Taylor. How attractive is that job if it's vacant with Joe Burrow as your quarterback? How attractive is the franchise to Joe Burrow if Zach Taylor stays? All questions that need to be asked. Bottom line, if the Cincinnati Bengals don't make the playoffs, if it's four straight seasons of outside looking into the postseason, then there is no question that Zach Taylor is done in Cincinnati. Zach Taylor, number one on my top five coaches coming into 2026 on the hot seat. So there's the list. Zach Taylor, number one. Dan Quinn, number two. Aaron Glenn, number three. Shane Steichen, number four. Nick Sirianni, number five. Smalls as my accountability partner. Any objections? Any omissions?
14: I love the list, CC. I think you have the right five. It's the right five because of the pressure and expectations on them, but it's also the right five because we saw so many coaches be fired last year that there's not a lot of for you to pick from because there's so many new faces on the block. I will say this. Yesterday, you and I had the opportunity to do First Take together, and you went through the Bengals' schedule, and you did the old win-loss. And I was thinking after the show, is making the playoffs enough to save Zach Taylor?
0: Ooh.
14: Because think about it. Yes, 3 years on the outside looking in, but with the expectations that have been set by Joe Burrow, saying this team reminds me of the LSU team I won the national championship with, all the things that they've been doing in the offseason to find that rhythm with each other, they're playing chess, they're having offseason activities, he's putting pressure on everybody in the locker room. When that pressure extend to the coach, is making the playoffs good enough? I don't know if it is.
0: So you're saying that he could be fired Sean McDermott style?
14: Yes.
0: Interesting.
14: Could you see it?
0: Here's why I couldn't. The Cincinnati Bengals are notoriously cheap.
14: Yeah.
0: Now, they've spent money on players the last several years. This offseason, they went shopping. They bought in Jonathan Allen, Boye Mafe. They traded a top 10 pick for Dexter Lawrence. He got a little bit of a contract adjustment. Like, they've done things to try to improve the roster around Joe Burrow. But I will say this, if they don't get the return on that investment, I think it's a challenge for Zach Taylor. Now, if they do make the postseason with 1 year left on Taylor's contract, could they bring him back as a lame duck head coach? I think that's probably the more likely scenario. Mm-hmm. If they make the playoffs but no playoff wins. If they miss the playoffs entirely, he's gone.
14: For
0: no
14: sure.
0: question. I struggle to see a world where he's ousted if they miss the playoffs or if they only win one playoff game. I don't think this is Sean McDermott with Buffalo.
14: Well, do you have any objections and omissions? If so, we want to hear from you. 888-SAY-ESPN. That's 888-729-3776. Your phone calls next on Canty's List here on Sportsmanlike, presented by Progressive Insurance.
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14: It is Unsportsmanlike here on ESPN Radio. Alongside Chris Candy, I'm Michelle Smallman, and CeCe just gave us his power rankings. The top five NFL coaches on the hot seat. CeCe, the list one more time, please.
0: Okay, so we have Zach Taylor checking in at number one. Dan Quinn from the Commanders at number two. Mm-hmm. Aaron Glenn from the Jets, number three. Shane Steichen, number four. And Nick Sirianni, number five.
14: People have some objections and omissions. If you want to weigh in, us a call. 888-SAY-ESPN. That's 888-729-3776. CC says, oh boy, because we can see that the phone lines have lit up. A lot of people want to chime in. They have some issues with the list, including Laramie, who's tuned in via SiriusXM in Texas. Laramie, what do you have for CC?
27: CC, I'm a huge fan, man. I thought Kevin O'Connell would be on the list. I know he's a quarterback whisperer, but you've been real critical of him. I thought he'd be on the list, too.
0: Is he a quarterback whisperer?
14: We're going to find out this
0: season. We're going to find out this year.
14: No doubt.
0: I don't know. Here's what I'll say. I wanted to put KOC on the list, right? It's a lot of bluster for no playoff wins. They just gave him a contract extension last year, paying him $15 million a year.
14: Yeah.
0: And they fired the general manager this offseason. They have made it be known. They have let it be known that Kevin O'Connell is going to be the football czar moving forward. I don't think they would give him that quick of a hook to reshape the team in his image. So I do think that he has some runway with this thing.
14: But if you got the best out of Kirk Cousins and you got the best out of Sam Darnold, but then it didn't work with J.J. McCarthy and it doesn't work with Kyler Murray, you're 2-2. So that label that we've bestowed upon him, all of a sudden we start to discuss it in a different way. And I'm with you. I don't think he's going anywhere simply because of the fact that they moved on from Kwesi Adofo-Mensah, their GM. And they have told you, just like you said, CeCe, KOC is in charge here. So I don't think he's going anywhere. Seems to be very well liked and respected within that organization. Mm-hmm. But I also didn't think a lot of the coaches we saw get fired this year were going to be out.
0: That's true.
14: I didn't think that John Harbaugh was going to be out. I didn't necessarily think Sean McDermott would be out. I didn't think we'd see a parting of ways with Mike Tomlin and the Steelers. So crazier things have happened
0: in the
14: NFL. Next we have Rico.
28: Nope, we don't.
14: Oh, we don't. Someone else is on the line, right, Pat? What's going on?
28: We've got Villanova legend, 2016 national champion, Chris Jenkins on the line, and huge Eagles fan.
14: Chris Jenkins joins the show. Chris, friend of the show, friend in life. You have some objections or omissions with CeCe's list, Chris?
29: Yes. Good morning to everybody, but my guy CeCe,
1: he's having a tough morning right now with this list, man. Nick Sirianni. First of all, I love Todd Bowles, but if Nick Sirianni's on there, Todd Bowles has to be on there somewhere.
0: Wow, Todd Bowles, we're firing Todd Bowles? Listen, I think...
1: And he might not have a quarterback.
0: Well, yeah, that's on the front office. I think Ty Bowles has done a good job, and that probably is what gives him some cover if the team underachieves relative to expectations, mm-hmm. right? The NFC South is viewed as the most winnable division in all of football, but if your quarterback isn't happy because of his contract, if Baker Mayfield doesn't play well, doesn't perform because of the pressure, knowing that, you know, he's in an impending free agent, then all of a sudden, I do think that gives Todd Bowles a little bit of cover. Here's what I will say, though. The organization not extending Baker Mayfield, it does raise the question of what happens if the Tampa Bay Buccaneers don't make the postseason again.
14: Mm-hmm.
0: Right? Because you have an opportunity to have a house cleaning of sorts by moving on from the quarterback and moving on from the head coach. If you can't get to where you want to go. Now, I thought Todd Bowles has done a really good job as the head coach. You know, prior to last year, they've had a stranglehold on the NFC South. And so I don't feel like it would be fair to fire him based on the circumstances, but I can understand somebody making the case for it.
14: Chris, real quick, I know we want to ask you one NBA question, but quickly on the Eagles. You don't think Nick Sirianni, if the Eagles disappoint this season, could be in trouble at all?
1: Well, it's Philadelphia. I feel like everybody can be in trouble if we disappoint this season. But that's every year, though. So I feel like every year Nick is getting heat. But if what Todd Bowles is doing is considered good coaching, then a guy that has gone to two Super Bowls and won one has to be doing a pretty good job, too. So I think he has more wiggle room than we all, even us fans, would like to give him credit for.
14: Okay. Well, speaking of Philly, Chris, we got to ask you, LeBron to the Sixers, what was your reaction when you found out the news, and how competitive do you think the Sixers will be this year?
1: I think the Sixers will be very competitive. Obviously, I'm still taking the Knicks in six. That's never going to change. Shout out to the guys. But Philadelphia, we're on fire right now. We're going to go see some Eagles games. We're going to hit some tailgates, see some Eagles games, and then we're going to step on over and go check out Bron, baby. It gets no better than that right now.
14: Philly really is up right now.
0: It is.
14: Man, we got to get to a game. Thanks, Chris, for calling in. We appreciate you.
0: Get to what game?
14: A Sixers game.
0: Oh, okay. I was about to say, I thought you meant an Eagles game.
14: Well, I want to go to an Eagles game.
0: I'm not going to an Eagles game.
14: No, you can't go to an Eagles game. I want to go to an Eagles game with Chris Jenkins.
0: It's disgusting.
14: Tailgate situation sounds awesome.
0: Yeah.
14: But we got to get to a Sixers game. Unsportsmanlike.
0: Yeah, that'd be fun.
14: We got to go see LeBron in his final show. I've never seen LeBron live. Have you?
0: That'd be fun. No, I haven't. That'd be fun. No, that's not true. I actually have. I'm sorry.
14: With which team?
0: In Cleveland.
14: Awesome.
0: So LeBron in Cleveland, yeah.
14: Very cool.
0: Yeah.
14: Okay, let's get another call in here. Deacon, who is listening on 100.9 in Virginia. Deacon, what name did you want to add to CeCe's list?
4: Hey, good morning. I appreciate y'all taking the call. I know he's not on the hot seat in most people's eyes, but my boy Kyle Shanahan, how long do we put up with the, I guess, the Mike Tomlin status of being mediocre or just making it, being good and competitive, but you know, with all the laundry list of injuries and everything, you know, how long do we put up with that when you're being stubborn, not changing the style?
0: Well, Deacon, here's what I don't get. You made the Mike Tomlin comparison. The reason why Steelers fans were so disgusted with Mike Tomlin at the end is that they would be one and done in the playoffs. The 49ers just won a playoff game last year in Philly.
14: When they were so injured.
0: When they were banged up. No Nick Bosa, no Fred Warner. Literally nobody playing receiver. They won a playoff game.
14: Against the Eagles. The defending champs.
0: Who have never lost a home playoff game with Nick Sirianni and Jalen Hurts.
14: Yeah, they went into
0: that is
14: Philly.
0: Wild. I thought last year was one of Kyle Shanahan's best coaching jobs.
14: Awesome
0: now, coming
14: last
0: into last year, I had him as a hot seat coach.
14: Yeah.
0: But I thought he did a really good job of navigating the schedule, being able to find a way to go on the road and win a game with, I'm sorry, Mac Jones as your quarterback, you know, against the L.A. Rams. That was impressive to me. So, yeah, I thought Kyle Shanahan has done a good job. Now, we'll see what happens this year. The 49ers are contending with a lot of injuries. They're also having to deal with the Rams loading up and the reigning defending champs, the Seattle Seahawks.
14: Right.
0: But I think Kyle Shanahan in San Francisco is safe.
14: I think he's safe as well. I mean, we're a couple of years removed from him going to a Super Bowl.
0: Yeah.
14: With Brock Purdy.
0: He's been to multiple Super Bowls with multiple starting quarterbacks.
14: Right. Yeah. It's interesting to think that Deacon called him or called the results in San Francisco mediocre.
0: Sure.
14: Because I wouldn't categorize it that way.
0: Not at all. And here's the other thing, Smalls. If you're firing Kyle Shanahan, where are you? Sure.
14: Because I wouldn't categorize

0: going to fire that guy?
1: Not only are you going to fire that guy, but based on the absolute churn we saw this past season at the head coaching position and so many guys getting plucked from OC jobs, you don't really have that natural person that you would circle and say, this is the next guy. Kyle Shanahan better win or else this guy's going to take his job. Who is even on that list for us this year?
0: I have no idea.
1: Yeah, so I don't think he's going anywhere. But it is interesting, the perception of Kyle Shanahan based on the actual results. We will always think about 28-3.
0: No doubt.
1: We will always think about the third possession. We will always think of him getting close but not getting over the hump. But he's in the mix every year, despite a lot of negative circumstances.
0: Yeah, I mean, if you keep knocking, you'll eventually break through. Just ask Josh Allen.
1: Well, I'm hoping that the Packers can break through next season. We'll talk about it next on Sportsmanlike.
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3: Can we go back to Michelle's tease into the hard out real quick? 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Here's what it sounded like for anyone who missed it.
4: This is so embarrassing. He's Chris Canty. I'm Michelle Smallman. Coming up next, Lamar Jackson. We're going to talk about his...
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6: Hello and welcome to First Take. I'm Michelle Smallman.
4: Thank you, guys. I was just going to ask, what was worse?
5: Michelle
4: me stumbling
5: Fallman.
4: Over my own name. That's right, my own name, my government name. To open First Take yesterday, or that Lamar Jackson tease where I just stopped talking at the hard out. What
5: yesterday.
4: Because it's my own name.
5: It's your name.
4: It's my own name.
5: Michelle Fallman.
4: Of all things.
5: What were you telling yourself in your head as you were doing that?
4: I blacked out. I don't know.
5: You blacked out?
4: I blacked out.
5: Weren't you reading it off the prompter?
4: I was, but I mean...
5: So you know your own name. You're reading your name on the prompter.
4: Like, what's happening?
5: And you somehow got from Smallman to Fallman.
4: Well, as you said, I think it might have been a Freudian slip because I'm okay. So clumsy. I think I just was like, oh, am I going to fall off this chair here on First Take right in front of Stephen A. Smith in America? I don't know what I was thinking. I don't know how Fallman came out of my mouth, but it did. But you know what? We made some in-game adjustments, and we bounced back.
5: Okay.
4: Oh, you don't think so?
5: No, you did great yesterday. I'm just teasing. You did a great job.
4: It was fun.
5: You did a great job.
4: Thank you, CeCe. You also did a great job, except for one thing.
5: What's that?
4: When you went through the Packers' schedule.
5: Oh, boy. Here we go.
4: You still don't believe in Green Bay the same way I do, the same way that Kevin Clark does, Kimberly A. Martin, some other people that were on the set with us yesterday. And I'm curious what it is about the Packers that has you holding back, not ready to go there. Is it Jordan Love? The fact that he needs to put it together consistently throughout the season? Is it the absence of Micah Parsons to start? He's hoping to come back around week six, hopefully versus the Dallas Cowboys. That will be juicy for us. Actually, let's go back. Let's roll the tape before you give your answer. Let's hear Stephen A. Smith and Chris Canty on First Take yesterday. They were going through the Packers' schedule to try to determine what their record would be. This is what they had to say about their outlook on Green Bay.
7: 10-7 on the season. Whether or not that's going to be enough for the playoffs remains to be seen, but I got the Green Bay Packers finishing 10-7 on the season.
5: Yeah, I don't know about this one right here against the Carolina Panthers. That's going to be a tough game.
7: Okay.
5: And remember, the Carolina Panthers gave them all they wanted last year. Not going to pencil that in as a W.
7: I would have picked the Panthers if the game was a show.
5: The Texans won week 17.
7: Yep.
5: Absolutely egregious. Flip that to an L. No shot.
7: And no, shot?
5: No shot. And be careful with that New Orleans Saints game. Oh. Tyler Shuck played really, really well last year down the stretch. Second half of football, a guy had 5 wins on his resume. So I'm just going to say that. New Orleans, be careful. I'm going to put that as a loss for the Green Bay Packers. I got the Packers finishing this season with a losing record.
7: Wow.
4: What?
8: No.
7: Know that.
4: A losing record?
5: Yeah, I said it.
4: 7-9?
5: Yeah, I said it. Can I take it a step further? I'm going to take it a step further.
4: By all means.
5: The Green Bay Packers will finish last in the NFC North. Last place finish, Smalls. Listen, you've got an enigmatic quarterback in Jordan Love. We don't know what version of Jordan Love we're going to get the first 2 months of the season. Check that. We actually do know the version of Jordan Love we're going to get the first 2 months of the season, and he's going to be a guy that's a middling quarterback. Why? Because since he became a full-time starter in 2023, he is in the middle of the road with win percentage of all qualified starting quarterbacks. That's who Jordan Love is. He is a middle-of-the-road quarterback in the first 2 months of the season. And unfortunately, him getting hot late in the season doesn't matter because you're already disqualified from being able to win the NFC North title. And the NFC North is and has been one of the most competitive divisions in football the last several years. So if you're Jordan Love, knowing that Micah Parsons is not coming back until mid-October, you can't afford to get out to another slow start, right? You can't afford it.
4: Right.
5: Now, we'll see what happens. He'll get Tucker Kraft back healthy. We'll see what happens with Jaden Reed coming back healthy, Christian Watson being healthy at the start of things. We'll see how all of that goes. But I can't give Jordan Love the benefit of the doubt. 3 years of a sample size, we can determine who you are. And I think we know that Jordan Love is going to be a quarterback that gets out to a slow start.
4: Wow. Okay. A lot to respond to there.
5: Please.
4: You're right. Jordan Love has to be more consistent. I stand on that table with you. However, the slow start they got out to, they won 5 of their first 7 games. There was those 2 atrocious games in the first 4 that lost to the Browns, which still I can't understand how they lost that game.
5: I do. He threw an interception when he didn't need to throw the ball.
4: Still, Micah was healthy. That's ridiculous.
5: Just eat the sack. Hopefully punt the ball.
4: Yeah. And then that tie to the Dallas Cowboys, which in retrospect, based on what we saw from them.
5: It was ridiculous.
4: Later in the season. Still, you don't tie that game with the way that the Cowboys were playing early on in the season. But then after the bye week, they win 3 games versus the Bengals, the Cardinals.
5: You should beat the Bengals with Jake Browning as the quarterback?
4: Yeah. Still, the slow start, I think, has been blown out of proportion.
5: You want to break out the pom-poms because you beat the Bengals, the Cardinals, and the Steelers?
4: No, I'm just saying. I'm not going rah-rah for beating the Bengals, the Cardinals, and the Steelers. I'm simply saying that when it comes to Jordan Love, it feels like we've gone too far on the negative side. When we talk about the slow start, yes, we acknowledge that those turnovers early in the season, he usually settles himself. It's kind of like me on First Take yesterday, right? You stumble out the gate. You mess up your own name, but then you settle in and you turn on the jets at the end. We need him to come out of the gates firing this season. With no Micah for the first chunk of that schedule, you have to be the catalyst. To steal from the great Charles Barkley, he's got to be the bus driver.
5: But he couldn't be last year. We saw him lose their final 5 games.
4: But also they had no Micah. And I'm not saying...
5: That's my point. They won't have any Micah the first couple of weeks of the season.
4: But that derailed them.
5: So, but that's my point. So it's
4: also,
5: like,
4: you had so many injuries.
5: You have a way to plan around it now because you know when he's going to be out of the lineup. You know when you can expect him back. But Jordan Love has still got to go out there and do it. A part of being paid $55 million a year is being able to produce when things are less than ideal. And he hasn't shown the ability to do that. And unfortunately for him, there have been several instances where he'll make bonehead plays that'll cost his team the game. And we remember him because they're such head scratchers. At some point, you have to graduate out of that. He's had 3 years of being a full-time starter. He's going into what? Year 7? It's time.
4: It is time. I could not agree with you more. Here's the frustrating thing about Jordan Love and why I think we go one way or the other with him. It's either he can't do it consistently enough and they're going to have a losing record and it's time for him, or it's he's in the MVP conversation. There's really no middle ground with Jordan Love.
5: No.
4: But that's because of the talent. We know he's physically capable of it. We've seen it. We have seen him make those exceptional throws. We know what the arm talent is like. We know that he can make those improvisational plays. He's got it. He's just got to put it all together and do it consistently. When he went into Dallas and in the playoffs and absolutely destroyed the Cowboys, we looked at that performance and we thought it was predictive of what we would see in the future.
5: Man, people hanging on to that like Joe Burrow's Super Bowl loss in 2021.
4: 100%. And you're right. It has been too long ago for us to still be hanging our hat on it. But I just think we look at that moment and we've seen moments like that since then. And we think we know that you can. We just need to see it all click. And I tend to think that this is going to be the season. Maybe I'm wrong, but to say they're going to have a losing record knowing that Micah's coming back is outrageous.
5: Let me say this. When a player is consistently inconsistent, we say in locker rooms that guy is good enough to get you fired. That's what it comes down to. He's good enough to get everybody fired. When you look at Jordan Love and what he's been able to do, the plays that he's been able to make, the games that he's been able to win, the playoff win that he had against the Dallas Cowboys. All of those things are exciting when trying to project or prognosticate. But at some point, water finds its level. At some point, the body of work is extensive enough where we can define who you are as a player.
4: Mm-hmm.
5: We're getting to that point with Jordan Love in his career as a starting quarterback this season. And I think he's one of a handful of quarterbacks where the worm could turn if things go left this year.
4: Well, let's expand the conversation to what we expect from the Packers this season. You said, what, 7-9 losing record? Let's go through this because...
5: I said 8-9.
4: Excuse me, 8-9.
5: 8-9.
4: So Micah projected to come back around week 6 versus the Dallas Cowboys. The games prior to that, at Minnesota, I think that's a win. What do you say?
5: I'm going to say that's a win.
4: Okay.
5: So given the benefit of the doubt.
4: Jets, a win?
5: Win.
4: Falcons?
5: Win.
4: Okay, so that's 3 wins at Tampa Bay.
5: I'm going to say, see, that's the thing.
4: That one's tricky.
5: I want to say win.
4: So do I.
5: But I know the Green Bay Packers are not going to start 4-0.
4: I don't.
5: I know they're not, but go ahead.
4: Okay, let's just pencil it in for a win.
5: Sure.
4: Versus the Bears. That one's a toss-up. Let's give it a loss because starting 5-0 is probably unrealistic, so let's give them a loss. You're 4-1 by the time Micah Parsons comes back. And we don't know exactly what version you're going to get of him.
5: Exactly.
4: With that knee injury, it takes a while to find that explosiveness again. But you're adding a guy who had 12.5 sacks last season and led the NFL with 64 quarterback pressures despite missing the final 3 games
5: of the season.
4: He is an absolute game changer.
5: Mm-hmm.
4: And not only is he going to come back and provide that on the field, but imagine the emotional boost that that team is going to get saying, we started off with this type of a record and now we're adding this guy back to the mix.
5: Yeah.
4: All of a sudden, the complexion of this team and our outlook for them changes in a pretty dramatic way. That is a winnable first chunk of the schedule before Micah comes back.
5: Yeah.
4: That's why I think the Packers are being overlooked by some people, including you, because if they can weather that storm, and it seems more like a light sprinkle than a storm, really.
5: Okay.
4: They're in a pretty good position.
5: Listen, if you don't win week one at Minnesota, that's a problem. And I don't think week one at Minnesota is a gimme.
4: Is that, with that defense, it's definitely not a gimme.
5: And with Kyler Murray, too.
4: But I don't know what we're going to get from him.
5: Well, here's what you do know. The Minnesota Vikings offense, when they have competent quarterback play, they're going to be a double-digit win team.
4: Yeah.
5: And they're going to be a top 10 unit.
4: Justin Jefferson's ready to eat.
5: Exactly. Jordan Addison, TJ Hockenson. Like, you know the key actors with Minnesota. All they need is somebody that knows how to be a professional quarterback. Now, I don't know that word has ever been closely associated with Kyler Murray.
4: Right.
5: But when you do the comparison with J.J. McCarthy, he is leaps and bounds more competent in terms of being able to play NFL quarterback. So, yeah, I don't think that game in Minnesota is a gimme, and that very well may set the stage or set the tone for the Packers season.
4: Week one, consequential.
5: Yeah.
4: And that's not hyperbole.
5: No. No.
4: Division game, set the tone for the season.
5: It's
4: you need to
5: biggest,
4: win.
5: It's one of the biggest week one games on the slate.
4: No doubt.
5: No question about it.
4: Well, I think that Jordan Love is a quarterback that you could win a Super Bowl with. I don't know if you agree. But coming up next, how many Super Bowl caliber quarterbacks are there? And is it foul to put those players in the same group as Jalen Hurts? We'll talk about it next on Unsportsmanlike, presented by Progressive Insurance.
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22: Nice, championships are better.
4: Winning is nice, championships are better, and Jalen Hurts has one. Been to two Super Bowls, won one. Super Bowl MVP. He's Chris Canty, also won a Super Bowl on Michelle Smallman.
23: Hey now.
4: And Ben Solak, ESPN NFL analyst, joined you guys yesterday on a
23: friend of the show.
4: Ben Solak's awesome.
23: Yeah,
4: he's really good at what he does, and what a great guy too.
23: Yep.
4: But he joined you guys yesterday. You had an interesting conversation about Jalen Hurts and about quarterbacks in the NFL that we believe are capable of winning a Super Bowl. Let's run it back. Here's what Ben Solak had to say.
24: Jalen's a Super Bowl caliber quarterback. There's no question. There's just more of those guys in the league than we want to admit. There's 15, 20, 24 guys who you can win a Super Bowl with. There's Trevor Lawrence's, there's Bo Nix's, there's CJ Stroud's. You can win a Super Bowl with all these guys. They're just imperfect players. And we have to talk about what makes them good and talk about what makes them imperfect.
4: 15 to 20 guys in the NFL season that are capable of winning a Super Bowl. Do you subscribe to that theory?
23: Well, I mean, hypothetically, everybody in the NFL can win a Super Bowl, you know, under the right circumstances with the right franchise. I think it's incredibly dismissive of Ben to say that 15 to 20 players can do what Jalen Hurts has done.
4: Yeah.
23: Right? Over the last 4 years, nobody in football has more wins. And when you start talking about the legacy of a player, what they do in the postseason matters.
4: Sure.
23: Being able to have a steady heartbeat, being able to make the critical plays when the pressure is at its greatest. Jalen Hurts has shown the ability to be able to do that by going on not one but two Super Bowl runs, right? There's only two quarterbacks in our league right now currently that have been to multiple Super Bowls. That's Jalen Hurts and Patrick Mahomes.
4: Yeah.
23: Aaron Rodgers got four MVPs, only been to one Super Bowl.
4: That's right.
23: And he was with a franchise that is the model of consistency, the Green Bay Packers, for the majority of his career.
4: No doubt.
23: So it's not as simple as, oh, there are so many guys that can win a Super Bowl, right? You're dismissing the competitive greatness of the quarterbacks that can get to and win the big game.

0: And you're being incredibly dismissive of Jalen Hurts because he's gotten to the big show not once, but twice.
1: Absolutely co-sign on everything you said. However, when you think about the quarterbacks who have had success recently, it's not a Patrick Mahomes. It's not a Josh Allen. It's not a Lamar Jackson. We're talking about Jalen Hurts winning a Super Bowl two seasons ago, and people don't even think he's a top 10 quarterback. And Sam Darnold winning it last year, who everybody wrote off. Think about the guys that were in the mix to get to the Super Bowl. Drake May, who everyone thinks is going to be one of the best quarterbacks in the league, but the way he was playing down the stretch, we wouldn't necessarily put him in that conversation. And Bo Nix, a guy who has done a ton of winning with Sean Payton, but wasn't the number one overall pick, was not even the top three in that crop of quarterbacks in his draft class. So it seems like, CeCe, a lot of these guys that we would put in the good, not great category are the ones that are there in the postseason, not only because of their play, but because they're in the right spot. They have the right personnel around them and they have the right coaches. So to Ben's point, if a guy like Sam Darnold is capable of winning a Super Bowl, there's a lot of other guys that could get the job done. But they have to have the right stuff around them.
0: Smalls, in the Super Bowl era, there have only been 34 quarterbacks to win a Super Bowl. 34.
1: Because of repeats?
0: They've been having Super Bowls since, what, 1967? 34. So it's you're saying, oh, there's so many guys that can. No, they're not. There's just not that many Super Bowl winning quarterbacks. There's just not, especially quarterbacks that are getting paid $50 million a year. Knowing what that does to your salary cap and how that puts constraints on roster construction. There are not a lot of quarterbacks that can do what Jalen Hurts is doing.
1: No, and this is not me being dismissive of Jalen Hurts. It's more saying that if you have a high caliber defense, the right coaches, and the quarterback is effective and doesn't make mistakes, that's the recipe to win.
0: Usually it works, Smalls, when you got a quarterback on the cheap. Like, I get that. Like, when you have a quarterback on a rookie deal, or you got a quarterback at a bargain like Sam Darnold, who's making $33 million a year, okay, cool. We can have the roster flush with blue chip talent, and then all of a sudden we're just better than everybody else, and the quarterback stays all the way out of the way. I don't think that's entirely true, because Sam Darnold has played awesome last couple of years across two different franchises. He doesn't get enough credit for what he's been able to do. But when you look at what Jalen Hurts has done, getting paid a market-level deal, knowing what that does and how that restricts what you can do with the rest of your roster, the fact that this team has maintained its level and won, what, a minimum of 11 games each of the last 4 years, been in the playoffs 5 years straight, and two Super Bowl runs, I just don't know what else Jalen Hurts has to do for us to recognize him as a special talent at the quarterback position.
1: I agree. Yesterday, you and I were lucky enough to do First Take together, and we were talking about Jalen Hurts. And I said, in a down season, the guy won double-digit games, won the division, and went to the playoffs. Some of the guys we put above, if Justin Herbert had that year last year, we would be like, oh, my gosh.
0: You know what it is? You know what it is, Smalls? I'm sorry to cut you off. I'm wrapping my mind around Ben Solak's comments. I think we're in a place now in today's game where we conflate special traits with special player. And there is a key difference, right? The traits, oh, he's got an arm talent, or he runs 4.3, or he's, you know, he can bench press the world. He's really, really strong. He's got, you know, all of this, you know, this agility, open field moves, all of those. We conflate special traits with special player. Special players are the guys that get it done when you're in the postseason. Special players are what we've seen from Jalen Hurts over the last 4 years, where he's going on two Super Bowl runs. But people will tell you up and down that they'd rather have the special traits of Justin Herbert. They'd rather have the special traits of Lamar Jackson or Josh Allen or, you know, Joe Burrow, whatever. They don't acknowledge that this guy, Jalen Hurts, is a special player that gets it done when he's at his best, when his best is required. And I think there's a value to that that has been understated in today's game.

0: More on that, because our ESPN NFL front office insider, Mike Tannenbaum, just walked in. He knows a thing or two about what makes a special player. We'll talk to him next on Unsportsmanlike, presented by Progressive Insurance.
1: Camp to camp. Team to team.
2: It's clear that Philly has a championship-level defense. 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
13: As veterans, we've dealt with noise. From chains clanking as they're clamped onto cargo, to orders coming down the chain of command. We can handle that kind of noise. Back home, the noise is different. Seems like everyone's talking all at once and over each other because they just want to be heard. They're taking selfies and oversharing. But we know that it's not about hearing. 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Listening to what's actually happening with our fellow veterans. Understanding each other because we share the same experiences, the same vocabulary, following the same paths that others have walked. 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
0: 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Mike Tannenbaum, our ESPN NFL front office insider, joins us here in studio. And before we get to Wine, Dine, and Combine with Mike T, the segment sweeping the nation, people really do love it, by the way, I want to bring you in on the conversation we were just having alongside Chris Canty. I'm Michelle Smallman. Ben Solak, friend of the show, was on with the guys yesterday, and he said that Jalen Hurts is one of 15 to 20 Super Bowl caliber quarterbacks in the league. As a guy who sat in front offices and made those decisions, when you look at the landscape of the NFL, do you think there's 15 to 20 guys at the quarterback position that could win a Super Bowl?
15: I love Ben. I don't love that take. We're just saying off air, do you know in the history of the NFL, there's been seven quarterbacks drafted first overall and won a Super Bowl with that team? Like, that's how hard it is. It is so hard. I don't know if we have seven quarterbacks to win a title, let alone 15. Chris, you played for a long time. It's really, really hard to do it. I don't see 10 tops, not maybe, if that.
16: Yeah, I don't see that either. I think it's incredibly dismissive of the competitive greatness that we see from Jalen Hurts and other quarterbacks that are really, really good in the postseason, and quarterbacks that have had an opportunity to get to multiple Super Bowls. If you do it once, it's a fluke. If you do it twice, that's just who you are. There are only two active quarterbacks that have been to multiple Super Bowls. It's Jalen Hurts and Patrick Mahomes. That's the list. So, I mean, to dismiss what Jalen Hurts has done in that way by saying there are 15, 20, 25 guys in the NFL that can do that, it just feels a little bit egregious. But, Mr. T, I do want to go to what we saw last night. I get it, Hall of Fame game. It's preseason. You take everything with a grain of salt. But what were your impressions of Carson Beck? And could this guy factor into what we see at the quarterback position for the Cardinals in the regular season?
15: I thought he played outstanding. He looked like somebody who's 24 years old and had 55 starts in college. You know, guys, he's older than J.J. McCarthy.
0: Wow.
15: J.J. McCarthy's been in the league for 2 years. He's going to his third year. Carson Beck is older. I thought he looked poised, accurate, threw with great anticipation. And to use one of Greeny's terms, like the sneaky big news that could come out of that, I was thinking, like, does that make Gardner Minshew available, right? Because Jacoby Brissett just redid his deal. If you're a team that may need a veteran quarterback, let's say like the Rams, because right now they have Stetson Bennett. Maybe they don't think Ty Simpson's ready. We got this Super Bowl team. Should we go get someone like a Gardner Minshew, who's your ultimate like veteran journeyman that could go in on short notice? And I don't think you're going to, you know, what you saw from Beck, you're going to want to see more of.
0: If you had to make that decision as the head coach GM with Arizona, obviously you need to see more from him, and you're going to in the preseason. But for him to win that job over Jacoby Brissett, what sort of things would you be looking for from him?
15: Yeah, Michelle, more of the same, like stack one good day on top of the next. Like, he had command of the offense. I thought he had really good progression. He was confident, accurate, and you just got to keep stacking one good day on top of the next. But, you know, here's something interesting. Like, if we fast forward, guys, to next April, and let's say Carson's back trajectory is good, and you have Jeremiah Love, hopefully Marvin Harrison continues to develop, you have Trey McBride, and you're sitting there and you don't need a quarterback, and you could go get Jeremiah Smith. Now all of a sudden you're like, wow, like, we have some really young firepower here.
16: Mr. T, we saw running backs get paid this week. Jonathan Taylor, Bijan Robinson, and Jahmyr Gibbs. Give me the deal that you like, the Love, and the deal that you hate.
15: Well, I would say this, like, I can make the argument they're underpaid. Jahmyr Gibbs and Bijan Robinson are guys in their primes. Jahmyr Gibbs has scored 49 touchdowns in 3 years. guys, would you rather have Jahmyr Gibbs at $22.5 million or the top receiver at $40 million? Like,
16: Jahmyr Gibbs is unbelievable.
0: He's awesome.
15: And look, Bijan Robinson's at $22 million. Matt Bergeron, taking nothing away from Canadian board offensive guards, is at $24 million. Like, so context is everything. So I like all those deals. The only one you'd say you're a little concerned about would be Jonathan Taylor, who I think is a great player, but, you know, he's getting a little bit up there. I remember when we had, like, Hall of Famer Curtis Martin, you're like, he's so special and so good, but at some point, you know, the wheels do come off.
0: Is it time for Wine, Dine, and Combine? Do you have some questions for us today, Mike T?
15: Yeah, let's start with one football related one, and then I got, as we know, a couple of other really interesting ones. All right, you guys, you're the commissioner of the NFL, and you could have one change, and one change only for the 2026 season. What would it be?
16: 30-second play clock. I got to have the play clock go down 10 seconds. I don't want any downtime, and I want teams to have an opportunity to get back in games late. We want to feature these quarterbacks. And I think more possessions, more plays, not allowing teams to sit on leads with four-minute offenses, that would be highly entertaining.
15: Love it.
0: There's a reason why I'm not the commissioner, because I would say no international games. I know it's not, from a business standpoint, it's great to grow the game. Travel for these guys, it takes away from the home fans. I don't like it. That's just me.
15: So mine would be continuing possession. Anytime you scored, you could elect to take the ball at your own 20-yard line, 4th and 15. And here's why. We're paying all these great quarterbacks $60 million, right? We're saying they're great, they're difference makers, they're transcendent. Let's put the ball in their hands instead of some esoteric onside kick that's really hard to recover. Yeah. And could you imagine if you're a coach, these poor head coaches, now they're going to have to think like, okay, like we're down 20 points in the third quarter. We kick a field goal. Do we put the ball back in Patrick Mahomes or, you know, one of these great quarterbacks' hands? Like, think about the strategy that you would have to talk about, because if you don't get it, right, now it's, you're giving up at least 3 points, but maybe you get an illegal contact that creates a first down. Like, there's a lot that would go into it, and I know the purists would, you know, take a half a step back, but I think in our lifetime there will be some iteration of that, because the quarterbacks are too interesting, too entertaining, too important, and we want the ball in their hands.
16: Right. I love that so much more than the onside kick. You know how I feel about kickers, Mr. T.
15: Yeah.
16: They're not football players, and they're barely even people. What you got for us next?
15: All right, guys. What do you wish people asked you more often?
0: CC? I see those wheels spinning.
16: Man, that is a tough one. How am I doing?
0: People don't ask you how you're doing?
16: Genuinely.
0: Really?
16: Genuinely.
0: Yeah. How you doing, CC?
16: I'm all right. I appreciate that.
0: But like, for real, how
16: nobody really cares.
0: I'm gonna ask
16: how
0: you
16: to,
0: every day.
16: How dad is doing.
0: How's the baby? How's nobody, mom holding
16: everybody
0: up?
16: Cares about Actually, that. Nobody asks me how I'm doing.
0: That is so fair. But how are you doing? I mean,
16: I'm good.
0: Seven months today?
16: Now that we're doing a check-in, I'm good.
0: But 7 months today?
16: We're 7 months today.
0: I'm, 7 months into fatherhood.
16: I'm hanging in there. Fatherhood is trill,
0: What's
16: but I'm
0: been
16: hanging in there.
0: The best part of fatherhood and the most challenging part of fatherhood? Sorry to hijack.
16: The sleep is the most challenging part of fatherhood. The best part of fatherhood is seeing your kids smile at you.
15: Amen.
16: Yeah.
0: Very good. For me, I would say, how can I help? Because I think people ask me how I'm doing, and I'll say something, and then it's just like, oh, okay. Whereas I think sometimes I will follow up and be like, okay, so this is going on. How can I help? Let me know. I don't really get that in response
16: a lot. That's very good.
15: Very good. What would you do differently if you weren't afraid of what people thought?
16: Ooh, I would definitely dress differently.
0: What would you wear?
16: I would definitely dress. Yes.
0: You have amazing style.
16: I would be in team-issued gear all the time if I could, Mr. T.
0: Oh, really?
15: Can we talk to
16: joggers?
15: Can we talk to Justin Credit?
16: Yeah, man. I would dress completely differently. If it didn't matter what people would, if I didn't care what people thought, I would be much more relaxed in my attire, because I'm 6'8", 330 pounds. That's like, I don't want to get dressed up every single day.
15: I want to see you on First Take in sweats.
0: Oh my gosh, can you imagine?
16: I actually, funny story, Super Bowl 46, the lead up on NFL Live, I came on set with jogging pants. In a sweat top.
0: What?
16: I did on NFL Live. They had me on as a guest talking about the Super Bowl, and I came on with sweatpants and a sweat top.
0: When you walked in there, how did you feel about
16: that? And some slides, by the way. Not sneakers, not shoes, slides.
0: How did you feel about that?
16: I felt comfortable. I felt relaxed.
15: All right, Smalls, how about you?
0: What would I do if I didn't care what people think? I kind of don't care what people think now. I swear. Ooh. I kind of don't care what any...
14: Lies, and more lies.
0: There's a certain bucket of people whose opinions I care about deeply. But other than that, I think sitting in this chair, you learn that the second you open your mouth, there's going to be a huge section of people that just don't like you.
15: Really? I've never been criticized. So tell
0: never.
15: Me more.
0: I think it's made me immune to caring what people think, good or bad. Because if you get a bunch of messages saying you're awesome, on the other side of that coin, you're getting a bunch of messages saying that you're awful. And people hope that you're out. So I don't really take the opinion of people I don't know into account. So I kind of do what I want anyway.
15: That's a little bit of, like, Aaron Rodgers' wisdom. Remember, like, when he said, like, I don't care about someone's opinion that I'm not seeking or paying for.
0: Yeah. You know?
15: And, like, it's a pretty interesting way of going through life. All right.
16: Easier said than done.
0: It is.
15: Absolutely. And I will tell you, as a GM of an NFL team in New York, it is easier said than done. But, you know, at some point, you're like, does this really matter? Like,
0: right.
15: You know, when you wake up in a year, 5 years, 10 years, does it really matter? Okay. What's a rule that you break?
16: Speed limit.
15: I was going to say, I'm a big right on red guy. Like, I'm a right on red guy.
0: What's a rule that I break? I am traditionally a heavy rule follower. I've never been in trouble, really. I've never been to the principal's office. I did get in trouble once in high school. Pretty bad.
15: For what?
0: A party in a cornfield. We'll leave it at that.
15: Whoa.
0: Party in a cornfield. Great party. Great time. My dad was not happy. I was grounded for a long time. A rule that I break. See, I would say speeding too, but I don't drive anymore in New York City.
15: Okay.
16: So you don't break any rules at all. I mean, you break Nuno's rules all the time with clock integrity.
0: Nuno, do I? We're still on time right now.
14: We're still good now.
16: Now.
0: Yeah, I think maybe that's my answer to both, is that I need to break more rules and not care about it.
15: Okay. Cece, what are three words that best describe you?
16: Didn't we do this last week?
0: Yeah, we did this one.
15: Oh, I'm sorry.
0: I love it. Look at Cece paying attention, blocking it.
15: All right. What is something that you are looking forward to that would surprise people?
16: Ooh. I mean, something that I've been doing, and I this is weird, and I'm going to preface it
0: I'm
16: as
0: so
16: such.
0: Excited.
16: I've been doing it for 7 months now, but there are two things that I do in fatherhood that I enjoy, which is smelling my kid's breath when he yawns, and changing his diaper.
15: That is fatherhood,
16: it's weird. I know it's weird.
0: Smelling his breath when he yawns.
16: Yes.
0: I've never heard this in my life.
16: I sniff my.
0: I've heard breath. Sniffing the baby's head.
16: No, his breath when he yawns, and yeah, and changing his diaper.
0: You like changing his diaper?
16: I get excited when I see a big poopy.
15: Now, I gotta tell you, that runs.
16: I do.
15: I know it's two.
16: Yes.
0: I will tell you.
16: He's got some man size.
0: You did surprise me.
15: Right, I gotta tell you, that runs 100% counter to the advice I got from Coach Parcells when we had our first baby. Coach said to me, he's like, Mike, here's the key. Change a diaper early, make sure it leaks, and you'll never have to change another diaper.
16: Oh, no. My wife was like, now you're going to figure this out. And because you got the leaky diapers, you're going to have to clean the onesies, too.
0: Oh, yeah. Boy.
16: Yeah, exactly.
15: All right. How about you, Michelle?
0: Okay. For me, I think people will be surprised to know that I cannot wait to cook. So I'm going home to St. Louis next week, and my mom and I both love to cook. It's kind of our love language. And we have a list of recipes when I come home that we want to tackle together. Because I used to cook all the time. Now I live in an apartment where I cannot cook. My kitchen is so small, I can't even fit a cutting board on my counter. So something that's very integral to my happiness has been taken away from me. And I know most people are like, I have to cook again tonight. What am I going to make for dinner? I can't wait to get home and throw down in the kitchen with my mom.
15: And we know from the segment, Cece, that when she cooks, like, it'll be precise. Like, so if it's a cup and a half of flour,
16: no doubt,
15: it won't be 1.6
0: out. That's right. We're not improvising.
15: Yeah.
0: Well, thank you, Mike T. Nuno's mad because we're late on the clock, I'm sure. But Mike T, Wine Dining Combine with Mike Tannenbaum here on Sportsmanlike. Coming up next, I'm over with Pat Costello. But first, Cece has this from 5 Hour Energy.
16: All right. Thank you, Mr. T.
0: Thanks, Mike.
16: All right. Let's talk about it. 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
27: I'm over it. Ugh. With Pat the producer.
28: I hurt my knees standing up from the couch this weekend. Can it possibly be more over for me? We're just concerned with Nuno at this point.
0: I'm so concerned with all of you. You're all falling apart. I'm the only one holding it together here. Jeez.
28: You put out a poll and 68% of people agree with old Pat. You can in fact be out on the town during the daytime.
29: Let's ask Freddie and Harry.
30: I'm over it, man. I'm over it.
31: Ugh. I'm over it. I'm sick and tired and over it.
28: Get a life.
0: I love Harry Douglas's impression of Pat Costello. That will never stop making me laugh.
28: I like that you said you were the only one that's not falling apart on this show.
0: Michelle Fallman?
16: Michelle Fallman.
0: unbelievable. It is time for I'm Over It with Pat Costello. Pat, what are you fed up with today?
1: You guys want to dunk on Evan a little?
16: Let's do it.
0: Obviously, why did it take us to 7:49 a.m. to dunk on Evan? Let's go.
1: It's a great question, but as we are all aware, Myron Metcalf is one of his favorite people. And yes. He's super pumped about Matt and Myron, their new show being on. Well, Myron said something yesterday that would really get Evan up in arms. However, he's not here to defend himself. Here's Myron Metcalf talking about Patrick Mahomes.
2: I don't think Mahomes has been the number one quarterback in the NFL in 3 years. We keep telling this story that is 3 years old in 2022 when he was on top of the NFL. He hasn't been top five in QBR since 2022. He hasn't been top five in MVP voting since 2022.
3: But it's okay. He has made two Super Bowls since 2022.
2: But again, it's okay to say this is a guy who, yes, of course, is elite. This isn't 90s Jordan where Karl Malone's winning the MVP and it should have been Patrick Mahomes. This is a guy who has been good. He has not been the best quarterback in this league over the last 3 years.
1: Oh, sorry to break your bubble on that, or burst your bubble on that one, Evan. I guess Myron Metcalf, as a sensible person like me and Nuno and Michelle and not Canty.
0: You know, I stand with Myron on this one. CC, your response? Would you like to dunk on Evan, or are you going to take Evan's side? Because we know where Evan stands on this particular issue.
16: I think Myron is being ridiculous right now. He's saying since 2022, he's tied with Jalen Hurts for the most wins in the NFL during that span. And he missed half of last year. What the hell are we talking about? I don't care about QBR. I care about wins. And he does that a hell of a lot. This guy was going for a three-peat.
0: He was.
16: A three-peat, Smalls.
0: If they don't perform up to expectations this year with him coming back healthy and everything that people are predicting that we'll see a bounce back for them after last year, if it doesn't happen, does that Eagles Super Bowl break them? Did the Eagles going BTA on them in the Super Bowl break them?
16: It's on the board, but here's what I'll say, Smalls.
0: Tell me.
16: No one in the history of the NFL has had an opportunity to three-peat in a Super Bowl. Nobody. The opportunity to three-peat. Teams have gone back-to-back and fell short of getting to a they got to three straight Super Bowls.
1: I think Myron's point's a fair one, though, in that, like, we have to stop pretending like Patrick Mahomes is just immune from all criticism.
0: Thank
1: like,
0: you.
1: He's never allowed to be criticized for anything.
0: Thank
1: because
0: you.
1: Even though he's been great in the past, he wasn't great last year, and that's okay to admit.
16: No, I would admit that he wasn't great. I would also argue that it's hard to be great with what he was surrounded with, which is absolutely nothing. His running game was crap. His offensive line was in shambles, especially that right side with Juwan Taylor. I mean, his receivers, when they weren't in jail, weren't healthy. I don't know what you want Patrick Mahomes to do. So
1: I just want to say I can't think of a cut that Evan would like to respond to more than Patrick Mahomes isn't great and also mentioning Michael Jordan.
0: Yes, that's true.
1: So up his alley.
0: Next one, Pat.
1: I've never had a banana split before.
0: What?
1: Yeah. I saw someone on the internet eating one, and I was like, never had a banana split. And I thought they would be, it's like one of those things growing up, you think it's going to be a big part of your life. You see banana splits on TV shows all the time. And I've just never had one. And it feels like it's a big miss by me.
0: So why don't you go out and get a banana split today?
1: Maybe I should.
16: I don't think he's missing anything, though.
1: What?
16: I haven't had a banana split in a decade. Easy.
0: But they're awesome.
16: They're okay. But I'm going to go with the concrete or a milkshake before I go with a banana split.
1: The what?
0: A milkshake before a banana split?
16: Yeah.
1: You said the concrete?
0: Yeah, you never had a concrete? Concretes are awesome.
16: Concretes are great.
1: What's a concrete?
16: Investigate. You'll thank me later.
0: You've never had a concrete?
1: I've never even heard of it.
16: Investigate. You'll thank me later. We don't have to explain it.
0: I just thought that was universal.
16: I'm just saying, investigate, thank me later.
1: Is it like a blizzard kind
16: of? If you want to do the compare and contrast between a concrete and a banana split, God bless you. But just try a concrete. I promise you won't be disappointed.
1: It looks like a blizzard.
16: It's all kinds of goodness is what it is, Pat.
0: And when they flip it upside down.
16: Oh, it's so great.
0: And the spoon's in there.
16: They put the spoon in there.
0: So good.
16: It's great.
0: So I want one right now.
16: Great.
0: What kind of concrete do you get?
16: Blueberry concrete with Heath Bar and caramel.
0: What a unique order.
16: Yeah, it's outstanding.
0: Sounds awesome.
16: Yeah. There used to be a place that did it in North Carolina called Goodberries. It was outstanding.
0: Shout out to Goodberries.
16: Love it. It was amazing.
0: Okay, I'm a classic chocolate chip cookie dough concrete girl.
16: Okay.
0: but I need a lot of cookie dough in there. Okay. We're talking like 50-50 ratio.
16: Nice.
0: Very
16: nice.
0: Good. All right, Pat, you got one more?
1: Nuno's also never heard of the concrete, though.
0: Which is
1: surprising as a former fat person.
0: Can we not use the F word, please?
1: He would admit it. He says it all the time.
16: What do you call
1: He's not
16: him?
1: Anymore.
16: Corpulent?
0: Yeah. Corpulent.
16: He's corpulent.
1: He's skinny Nuno now.
16: He's corpulent Nuno.
1: I don't like that.
0: Yeah, I don't like that either.
16: You know, should have thought about it given the amount of people

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1: In seat. Like, I love going to a stadium.
2: I dig that.
1: Because
2: dig
1: people
2: that.
1: Get so aggressive. They're pushing you. They're trying to get up to video it. It ends up being less pleasant than you think it's going to be all the time. Warren Sportsmanlike on ESPN Radio.
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0: I love the show. You're a role model for my daughter, Michelle. Why not be asked if you were an analyst?
1: Would you consider yourself an analyst?
2: No.
1: Okay.
2: I'm a yapper.
1: Okay. A yapper.
2: 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Alongside Super Bowl champion Chris Canty, I'm Michelle Smallman. No Evan Cohen today, but he's watching or listening and tweeting. Just come into work, Ev.
3: Yeah.
2: If you're going to tune into the show, just come into work. We miss you.
3: He can't help himself, though, Smalls. He can't stay away.
2: From us or just from sports talk radio
3: just
2: in general?
3: Just from sports talk. I think if he added his way, he want us to clear out and give him the ball for 4 hours.
2: You think?
3: Yeah, no question about it.
2: You think he's holding back on his takes?
3: No, he's not holding back on his takes, but I certainly feel like sometimes Evan would prefer to fly solo just so he can get all of his takes off, because he's got plenty of them.
2: I wonder which one he has in the back pocket right now.
3: Oh, you know he's got one, especially coming off of actual football last night. He's got something to say, whether it's Carolina Panthers with Haynes King or Arizona Cardinals with Carson Beck. He got something to say.
2: You know it's Carson Beck because he was very critical of him.
3: He was critical of Carson Beck.
2: He probably
3: still on the fence with Carson.
2: I was going to say, you and I are like, wow, he looks so poised. You couldn't really ask for much more from him in that first game.
3: It's preseason.
2: Exactly.
3: It doesn't matter.
4: Also, can you guys just, when you talk about Carson Beck, put the respect on the two-time national champion, Carson Beck?
2: Excuse me, Nuno. Thank you for that clarification.
3: Two-time national champion, even though he wasn't a starter?
2: That's right.
4: Yeah, I mean, he's still national champion. Canty, how many teammates or friends that you have that played football that really, I mean, they were on the roster, but they call themselves champions? Because technically, they got a ring.
3: They were on the team. Yes. They got a ring, yeah.
2: All right, hold on. Let me ask you a question. You were a captain on a Super Bowl championship winning team. So you were a major contributor in more than one way.
3: Yeah.
2: Are there dudes that you know that they were not contributors? They were just along for the ride.
3: I'm not going to say nothing.
2: I'm not going to say a name. Just
3: not going to do it.
2: Let me ask you.
3: I love all my teammates.
2: No. Not on your team. I want to talk not on your team because those are your guys.
3: Yeah.
2: But on other teams that they have won and you see them, they're the one that always wears the ring out.
3: Yeah.
2: You ever run into that where
3: I'm not going to say anything. I respect everybody's contribution to winning a championship.
2: Which means yes.
3: Why you gotta be like that?
2: I'm just saying. Sometimes it feels
3: Come on, Fallman.
2: Fallman.
5: Oh, you know what? That's the first take.
2: That's Evan.
5: I'm Michelle Smallman.
2: I guarantee you that's what Evan would want to talk about today. Yeah. He would want to do 4 hours.
3: Well, we can always fall back on Fallman.
2: We can always fall back on Fallman.
3: No matter what you have to say about us, we got Fallman.
2: Well, I know what else we can fall back on. This Ben Solak take from yesterday because it's got some people up in arms. For those who were not tuned into Unsportsmanlike yesterday, what are you doing? If you miss it, go back and listen to the podcast. It's available daily wherever you get your podcast, all 4 hours of Unsportsmanlike. But Ben Solak was on with Evan CC yesterday and had a very interesting take on how many quarterbacks he think could win a Super Bowl in the NFL. Here's what he said.
6: Jalen's a Super Bowl caliber quarterback. There's no question. There's just more of those guys in the league than we want to admit. There's 15, 20, 24 guys who you can win a Super Bowl with. There's Trevor Lawrence's. There's Bo Nix's. There's CJ Stroud's. You can win a Super Bowl with all these guys. They're just imperfect players. And we have to talk about what makes them good and talk about what makes them imperfect.
2: Okay, Jalen, he was referencing Jalen Hurts there. And when we first spoke about this, CC, we talked about comparing what Jalen Hurts has accomplished to some of these other guys and how there was some disrespect in there. But I want to do the exercise.
3: Okay.
2: Ben Solak said there's 15 to 20 quarterbacks in the NFL capable of winning a Super Bowl. So let's go through the list here.
3: All right.
2: AFC East, Bills, Dolphins, Patriots, Jets. Two guys in that mix, right?
3: Agreed.
2: Josh Allen, Drake May. So we're at two. AFC North, Bengals, Browns, Steelers, Ravens.
3: I would say two guys in that mix.
2: Me too. Burrow and Lamar. So we're at four total. AFC South, Titans, Colts, Jags, Texans.
3: I don't know that anybody in that division can win a Super Bowl.
2: You don't think if C.J. Stroud takes better care of the football with that defense and the weapons and the coaching that he can get it done?
3: I don't know. I seriously don't know. I mean, I'm just trying to envision C.J. Stroud or Trevor Lawrence putting together a two or three game stretch to get through the teams that will be there in the AFC at the end to get to a Super Bowl and win it? I don't know. I don't see it.
2: Okay, so
3: not right now based on the body of work.
2: So we will not put them on the list.
3: No.
2: I wrote them down, but we will not put them on the list, so we're still at four. AFC West, Bo Nix, obviously, Patrick Mahomes. So there's two. Would you put Justin Herbert on the list?
3: I mean, how can I put him on the list? He ain't won a playoff game. He ain't won a playoff game. He's been in the playoffs, what, three times? He ain't won once? And he was bad against the New England Patriots.
2: And he gave up, what, 27 points to the Jacksonville Jaguars? I mean, I know it's not
3: him. Yeah, he had a 27-0 lead and lost.
2: Yep. But everybody puts him firmly in a top 10 quarterback status.
3: Well, I mean, top 10 quarterback, what's that worth if you can't win a playoff game?
2: And there's the issue right
3: there. I mean, what's that worth if you can't win your division?
2: So he's not on the list?
3: No.
2: So we've got Bo Nix, Patrick Mahomes.
3: Here's the thing. When we have this conversation, Smalls, I'm not giving you the benefit of the doubt. I'm not.
2: Okay, so we've got... I appreciate that.
3: If you haven't been to the championship rounds, if you hadn't played in a game that has championship game at the end of the title, I can't go to that place.
2: Okay. So we've got six in the AFC. Let's go to the NFC. Cowboys, Giants, Eagles, Commanders.
3: I mean, right now, it's just the Washington Commanders with Jaden Daniels and Jalen Hurts with the Philadelphia Eagles.
2: So we've got two. We're up to eight. NFC North is interesting. Bears, Lions, Packers, Vikings. Jared Goff's been to a Super Bowl.
3: He's been to a Super Bowl.
2: Been to a game.
3: So he's on the list. You'd have to put him on the list.
2: Caleb, Jordan Love, either of those?
3: I can't put him on the list right now.
2: Okay, so we're up to nine. NFC South.
3: Nobody.
2: Agreed. NFC West. Stafford, Purdy, Darnold, and obviously let's remove
3: So that's three.
2: So nine, 10, 11, 12. We're at 12.
3: That's about the number.
2: We're at 12.
3: That's about the number. That's what it should be. That's Smalls, no lie, that's what it should be.
2: But you know.
3: I have said this before. If you're paying a quarterback top of the market money and he's a top 12 player at the position, you can win a Super Bowl with said quarterback.
2: Mm-hmm.
3: That's how I feel about it. There are about a dozen quarterbacks that under the right circumstances can win a Super Bowl.
2: But then there is this crop of other quarterbacks that maybe Ben was speaking about that if you're looking at it through the Sam Darnold lens, we would not have put him on that list heading. If it was this date last year, we would not have put Sam Darnold on the list. But he showed us that he could do it. He had a rock star defense. He had killer weapons. He had a head coach that knew exactly what he was doing, and he took care of the football. So I think that has clouded the way we view this.
3: Yeah, but how many quarterbacks have the career arc that Sam Darnold had? He was on his, what, 1, 2, 3, 4? This is 15? Okay, how many quarterbacks that are top three players at the position are on 5 teams in 8 years?
2: Doesn't happen.
3: It never happens. So it's an aberration. It's an outlier. You can't use Sam Darnold as a test case as to why 25 quarterbacks can win a Super Bowl. If that's the case, everybody in the NFL can win a Super Bowl under the right circumstances.
2: Sure.
3: All right? Like it's absolutely ridiculous to go to that place and say that because you're being dismissive of the competitive greatness of the quarterbacks that have done it.
2: Okay, but that is also the crux of this issue because Patrick Mahomes, we put him to the side because he is elite. Hall of Famer, the GOAT in waiting, as we have dubbed him. But the past two Super Bowls have been won by quarterbacks that the general consensus around them is that we're unclear of how good they are. We're unclear if Jalen Hurts is a top 10 quarterback or if we can consider him elite. We're unclear on what we think about Sam Darnold. We discount what they did and the winning that they've done when we talk about their overall greatness.
3: Who's we?
2: I'm just saying the royal
3: French.
2: Way. The royal we.
3: No, I got you. I hear what you're saying.
2: But
3: my point is this, and Jalen Hurts proved me wrong, right? I understand that he's an imperfect player, but so is everybody in the NFL. There are levels to this thing, though. And the concern that I had about Jalen Hurts in the past was that he didn't access all areas of the field. There was a resistance to throwing the ball between the numbers in the short and intermediate zones. And we wondered whether or not that would keep the offense from playing at a consistent enough level to win a championship. But once he got to his second Super Bowl and won it, all of those concerns have to go out the window. Yeah, he can't throw the ball in the middle of the field. But also, it doesn't matter. It doesn't get in the way of his team having sustained success. They've been in the playoffs every year he's been the full-time starter.
2: Mm-hmm.
3: They've gone on 2 Super Bowl runs. He won one. He won Super Bowl MVP. So, yeah, there is an issue with his game. He has flaws. He has warts. but also he's one of the greatest winners of this generation of quarterbacks. I'm confused. I thought the point of the exercise was to win a Super Bowl, not to make the analytics geeks happy.
2: If Jalen Hurts wins another one, like let's just say that, would you consider the Eagles right now to be Super Bowl contenders?
3: Yes.
2: Okay. So it's on the board that Jalen Hurts could win another Super Bowl.
3: Correct.
2: Then we're talking about him going to three, winning two, and if he wins another one, likely another Super Bowl MVP.
3: Smalls.
2: That's outrageous.
3: What people have to acknowledge is this, and this is what makes Jalen Hurts being so far down on quarterback lists absolutely ridiculous. Jalen Hurts is on a Hall of Fame trajectory. He needs one more thing. One more thing. Whether it's Super Bowl, whether it's an MVP, another All-Pro. He needs one more thing. And as long as his team continues to win double-digit games every single season, this dude will be in the Hall of Fame. That is the reality of it. Jalen Hurts has more of a Hall of Fame resume right now today than Josh Allen does. And people don't want to acknowledge that because they feel like Jalen Hurts is a more flawed player than Josh Allen. And that may well be true in terms of their individual games and their level of productivity. But when it comes to the impact on team success, mm-hmm. I don't think it's any question. Jalen Hurts has been able to give it over the hump that Josh Allen couldn't, which is Patrick Mahomes.
2: Yes. Not once, but twice. He outplayed him twice in a Super Bowl.
3: So I don't understand it. I don't get it.
2: I don't get it either. And I don't get why with other quarterbacks who have accomplished far less than Jalen Hurts, we always have these qualifiers or make excuses for them. I always go to Justin Herbert. It was like, oh, well, he doesn't have a good head coach. So how do we expect him to succeed? Well, people rag on Nick Sirianni all the time. They never want to give him the credit that he deserves. No. So you can't have it both ways. You can't say that Nick Sirianni isn't a good coach, but then also not give Jalen Hurts credit. That's one thing. Justin Herbert, well, now he's got Mike McDaniel as his OC, and he's really going to be able to take it to that next level. Jalen Hurts has had a different offensive coordinator every single year of his career dating back to college.
3: Yeah.
2: And he's won at both levels. But we never take that into account. Somehow we hold it against him because his success allows guys to graduate. He's in a down year, won double-digit games, won the division, and went to the playoffs. We constantly change the parameters when it comes to the way we evaluate Jalen Hurts.
3: Yeah, because it's confirmation bias, right? And people want to believe that their idea of a championship quarterback is ultimately what's going to win the day. But when you see Jalen Hurts fly in the face of that by going to multiple Super Bowls, you want to cling on to anything that you can to dismiss the success that he's been able to have. And what's happened over the last several months is Sam Darnold's Super Bowl win somehow detracting from what Jalen Hurts was able to do the year prior.
2: Mm-hmm.
3: Because everybody is saying, oh, well, you don't necessarily have to be a top 10 quarterback to win a Super Bowl because Sam Darnold just did it.
2: Right.
3: And nobody thinks he's a top 10 quarterback. So it gives us permission to knock Jalen Hurts and say he's not a quote-unquote top 10 quarterback. It's absolutely ridiculous what people are doing. But again, it comes back to people wanting their version of a championship quarterback to fit into a certain archetype, and Jalen Hurts just doesn't do that based on the way that he plays.
2: I will repeat, in a down year last year where the team acknowledged that the OC was not good enough by letting him go, Jalen Hurts won double-digit games, he won the division, went to the playoffs, he was third, CC, in touchdown to interception ratio, fourth in rushing touchdowns among quarterbacks, and he was a Pro Bowl quarterback in a down year. That's all I have to say. Well, coming up next, Lamar Jackson is hoping to accomplish what Jalen Hurts already has. Can he get it done this season? We go two-a-days with the Ravens next here on Unsportsmanlike, presented by Progressive Insurance.
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21: I'm Jameson Hensley with the Ravens. The biggest story here in Baltimore is, with all of the changes that the Ravens have made this offseason, is this the season that Lamar Jackson finally reaches the Super Bowl? Jackson told me that the urgency to win a championship increases every year that he fails to do so. He also believes his best football is still ahead of him. Why? Jackson said, because each and every year you're getting older, your mind is getting sharper. Jackson is entering a critical stage of his career. He is only 5 months away from turning 30 years old.
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2: It's on SportsLink on ESPN Radio. 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I'm Michelle Smallman. And CeCe, it's time to go 2 days with one of your former teams, the Baltimore Ravens.
3: Let's do it.
2: Bird gang. A lot of changes in Baltimore. They go 8-9 last season. They don't make the playoffs. Obviously, injuries were a factor there, including Lamar Jackson being injured. But we are in a new era of Baltimore Ravens football. John Harbaugh not there anymore. Jesse Minter comes in as the new head coach. Anthony Weaver in as the DC. And I'm very interested to see what Declan Doyle can do with this Baltimore Ravens offense. He comes over after a very productive season with the Chicago Bears. We saw what Caleb Williams was able to do with Declan Doyle and Ben Johnson, going from winning five games to winning the division and winning playoff games. But every single year, CeCe, that Lamar Jackson has had a new offensive coordinator, he's won the MVP. And if Lamar Jackson is playing like the MVP, usually good things happen for the Ravens. Yeah. But have they... Trey Hendrickson also going over there, 4 years, $112 million contract. That's going to really anchor that pass rush, bolster the defense. Have they done enough in Baltimore for you to say that you think that they could break through and get to the Super Bowl this season?
3: Yeah, I think they have. And I'm more concerned about what's going to happen on the defensive end and the offensive end. I get that everybody focuses on Lamar Jackson and what's happened with the offensive line, the turnover there. They added five new skill position players in the draft. They went out and they've done some things to try to give Lamar Jackson an opportunity to be more productive in the passing game by going under center more with Declan Doyle's scheme. But it's paramount that the Baltimore Ravens defense has a resurgence. They've got to get back to being able to play the style of defense that allowed them to win championships in the earlier 2000s. So I think that adding Jesse Minter is all of a sudden going to give you a bump. His 2 years as the DC for the Chargers, they were a top 10 unit in scoring defense, and they were top 10 in total defense. So there's that. Then also getting back Nnamdi Matabike from what was a career-threatening neck injury, it's going to be huge. He's an all-pro player. I think it's sneaky under the radar that they brought in more veteran leadership with Calais Campbell resigning there. I think that's huge.
2: Great point.
3: And then, of course, Trey Hendrickson. He's the one that's going to have to make it all go, right? This guy is top three in sacks over the last three seasons. They're going to need him to be a pressure player because the Baltimore Ravens finished bottom five in sacks and pass rush win rate last year. So they need Trey Hendrickson to do his thing. They need Zion Young, who's a second-round pick from Missouri, to step up in a big way and play significantly in their rotation of front seven players. They've got to find a way to get the quarterback on the ground. And so I think there has to be a concerted effort to take care of their business then. There, the back end has enough talent to be able to hold up in coverage, but nobody can cover receivers forever and a day. So it's going to be imperative that the guys up front find a way to get opposing quarterbacks on the ground, and that's going to be Jesse Minter's biggest challenge.
2: I'm really interested to see what he does with that defense. The Trey Hendrickson of it all, I love that he has a chip on his shoulder, the way everything went down with the Bengals. He stays in the division. He's got something to prove, which is good for Baltimore. But you're right, CeCe, even though the defense is going to be incredibly consequential in what happens with the Ravens, we always default to Lamar. When he was injured last year, we saw what the Ravens are without him. He was banged up, missed four games, I believe. He had a hamstring. He had the back issue, ankle, toe, knee. Lamar was totally banged up last year. We did not get the best version of him. So if he comes back healthy, and another thing that I loved from Lamar is historically he had not been at every voluntary team activity, team workout. Declan Doyle comes in as the offensive coordinator and puts it out there publicly. Didn't call Lamar out by name, but said, we need everybody to be all in. Lamar answered the bell. He's been there. He's been an active participant in everything. So it seems like he's coming back healthy, that he's coming back motivated, that he has bought in with this new regime. So do you think we're going to get the best out of Lamar? And if so, is it now or never for him? If he doesn't get there this year, do we change the narrative on him a little bit?
3: I don't know if I'm going to say it's now or never for Lamar. And I feel like the narrative is already starting to change because people are relegating him to being a tier two quarterback, which is just absolutely ridiculous.
2: Fair.
3: What I will say is this. I think that for the Baltimore Ravens, it's now or never in terms of convincing Lamar Jackson that the organization is a place where he can win a championship.
2: Right.
3: Because they prioritize getting an extension done with Lamar this offseason. When owner Steve Bisciotti comes out and says, this is our top priority this coming offseason, and it doesn't happen, people start to wonder, is that a place that Lamar wants to be?
2: Mm-hmm.
3: They fired John Harbaugh. We knew that there was some tension bubbling to the surface throughout the course of last season. All of a sudden now they move on from a coach that's been there the better part of the last two decades. Is Lamar Jackson going to be sold on Jesse Minter as a head coach? Is he going to be sold on Declan Doyle's offensive scheme? Is he going to be sold on the culture that they're trying to implement? because if things don't go well this year, the conversation won't be about Lamar not being a good enough quarterback. The conversation will be about where Lamar is going to play in 2027.
2: Absolutely, it will. And I'll be very fascinated to see how that goes down. Because remember, the last time Lamar was in this position, everybody in the league wasn't clamoring for him, which was shocking based on the talent, right? But now it's completely different based on the accolades. So, but let's hope we don't get to that point, because I believe that we're going to see a Ravens team that could win this division. Actually, let's talk about that for a second. When you look at the AFC North, where do you have the Ravens finishing? Do you have them atop of the division?
3: Yeah, I got them winning the division.
2: Me too. I have them winning the division too. I think the Bengals are going to give them a run for their money, but I have to see Joe Burrow be healthy for the entirety of the season, and I can't go there.
3: No, nobody can go there. And I think the Baltimore Ravens and the Cincinnati Bengals, it's going to come down to that Thursday night game, New Year's Eve, December 31st, in Cincinnati. I think that's the game that's going to decide who wins the AFC North.
2: Standalone game.
3: Oh, that's going to be
2: drama.
3: Great. New Year's Eve.
2: Oof.
3: That's going to be awesome. Night game, short week. Let's go.
2: And I say this with zero shade. I pray that both quarterbacks are healthy and out there, because I want to see it. I want to see. It's funny. We've reached this point with Burrow, with Lamar, with Allen. I think they are all so individually excellent, and I want them all to break through and win, because it validates them in such an important way. But the reality is, not all of them are going to do it. One, if not two, or maybe even all three of them are going to be in the Dan Marino bucket, and I hate that, but I want to see one of them get there.
3: Well, here's the thing. I mean, Ben Roethlisberger won a couple of the titles in the Peyton Manning, Tom Brady era of the AFC. So it's not off the board that all three of those guys could find a way to get it done.
2: True.
3: I'm just pointing it out. It's possible. It's doable. What I will say is this, though. That Week 17 game, not only could that decide the division, could also decide who the MVP of 2026 is.
2: Ooh. I'm with you on that.
3: That would be fun.
2: I'm with you on that. Well, you can tune in for baseball action this Sunday as the Padres host the Astros. 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
29: Have you handpicked your catcher? Are you like Maddox with Javi Lopez?
28: No, I don't think
29: you have
28: your handpicked
29: catcher.
28: I don't think that whoever's throwing at the pitch gets to choose. I think you guys assign that person, right?
29: Yeah, we can figure something out.
28: Okay, good, good. Why do you have a request, Evan?
29: Well, Yachty. Is Yachty around? I mean,
30: he might be around, honestly. He might be around. We'll make that happen.
29: Oh, this would be amazing.
30: We'll make it happen.
28: I just Yachty, got nauseous thinking
30: we'll make that
28: about
30: happen.
28: That. The voice there of World Series champion for the St. Louis Cardinals, John Jay, who came in studio when the Yankees and Cardinals squared off here in New York City at the beginning of the week. Mm-hmm. Gave me some advice on my first pitch next week, CC.
3: All right.
28: As you know, the pressure is high.
3: You ready to go?
28: I don't know if I'll ever be ready, but we're going to go out there and give it our best.
3: You got to be ready at some point.
28: We do, but let's bring in another member of the Cardinals now here on Unsportsmanlike, presented by Progressive Insurance. Chaim Bloom, St. Louis Cardinals President of Baseball Operations, joined the show. Chaim, thanks so much for the time. We appreciate you jumping on, especially so early this morning. And before we get into my pitch, because I'm sure that CeCe's going to have some questions for you about my abilities and what's going to happen next week, we got to get into this. So your first trade deadline with the Cardinals, you're sitting there at Busch Stadium, you're trying to make deals, and the Wi-Fi wasn't working. Explain to the people what the issues were while you were trying to make deals on Monday.
31: Yeah. Well, first of all, good morning. Good to be here. Nice to see you both. Yeah, it was a little interesting. Deadline was Monday, late afternoon, Central Time. Sunday, there was a Noah Kahan concert at Busch Stadium. Packed house. Very exciting, obviously, for a lot of our fans. But we noticed, as you could see from outside of the windows of the room where we were meeting, we actually overlooked Clark Avenue there. You could see people filing in. And then over the course of the evening, cell service got worse. Wi-Fi got slower. And just with that many people in there, probably everybody streaming, jamming up the whole thing, it became pretty hard to do business. So I just started using FaceTime audio to talk to counterparts. And it's a really good thing the deadline was not Sunday night. Otherwise, it might have actually gotten in the way of something. But we were able to advance conversations enough. We actually outlasted the concert, stayed late enough that we were able to get things in position for Monday. And then we were able to land a couple things on Monday.
3: Hi, I want to stay with the trade deadline news. You worked under Andrew Freeman. His team out in L.A. made a major move by trading for ace Tarik Skubal from the Detroit Tigers. What was your initial reaction to that move? Because the baseball world was up in arms with the competitive unfairness or imbalance that they see the L.A. Dodgers by being able to acquire yet another star pitcher.
31: Yeah, I mean, look, when you're in a seat like mine, you're really just focused on what you're trying to do and what that might mean for that. It was late evening here, a couple days before the deadline when that broke. Frankly, I did not necessarily expect someone like that to go off the board that soon because you knew it was going to have an impact on the rest of the market. And that was really what I was focused on. I was fortunate enough to work for Andrew for a while. Would definitely would not be here without him. He's as good as it gets in this business. And, you know, one of the things when I was coming up with the Rays, we were in a division with the Yankees, with the Red Sox, with teams that had a lot more resources than we did. And you don't get where you want to go if you're focused on the obstacle. You have a chance of getting where you want to go if you're focused on the goal. Mm-hmm. That was what I learned to do early in my career with Tampa Bay. That's the approach that I think we all need to take to a team like the Dodgers. They're really good at what they do, and they're going to do the things that they do, and it's on us to figure out how to be the best version of ourselves so we can beat them.
28: Love that answer. Chaim Bloom, Cardinals president of baseball operations, joining us here on Unsportsmanlike. Well, as you said, you worked with Andrew Friedman. When we talk about the Dodgers, we always go back to him and how he's so good at this. Tell us, what is it about Andrew Friedman and the way that he works? How is he so good at what he does?
31: You know, it is true. I mean, I don't mean to kind of sweep under the rug the advantages in terms of resources that the Dodgers have. That's true. But they also do a lot of things really well operationally, the things that we all try to compete on. And if you're a non-athlete like me, that's the only thing you get to compete on is how good your operation is, how well you evaluate talent, how well you develop it. They are good at all those things. And, you know, it's reflective of the person Andrew is. He is has tremendous baseball instincts. He also has tremendous emotional intelligence and can relate to anybody. He is a ball buster. He'll get on you. He likes to play tricks on people. He likes to poke fun at people, but that keeps the room light. And it creates an environment where everybody's willing to say what they mean, which is one of the hardest things to create as a leader. It's one of the most important things to create as a leader, because then you get the feedback you need to excel.
3: Talking to St. Louis Cardinals president of baseball operations, Chaim Bloom, on Unsportsmanlike. And Chaim, it feels like we're setting up for an ugly fight when it comes to labor in Major League Baseball between the owners and the players. What would you say to baseball fans that are concerned about a potential work stoppage into the future because of the collective bargaining agreement negotiations?
31: Is it a problem to say, do what I do and try not to think about it most of the time? just enjoy what's going on?
28: That might be the right answer, Chaim.
31: Yeah, look, we all know, obviously, this happens every 5 years or so when the CBA expires, and you know there's going to be discussions about what the next one might look like. This year's no exception. Obviously, those things will happen as they happen, and, you know, they certainly happen well above my pay grade. I think our job, the one thing I would say to our fans is, regardless of what may or may not be, our job is to get up every day and try to build a great organization. And that's what we're going to continue to do. You know, you always preach to players, control what you can control, worry about the things that you can control. It's when you get outside of those things, when you get distracted by those things, that you start getting off track. And if you do that, you have no one to blame but yourself. So we're going to try to deliver that product every day. I hope we give people something to enjoy throughout the rest of the season. And then, you know, we'll see what the next CBA looks like.
28: Great answer, Chaim. But let's have a little fun now, okay? You're a fun guy. We want to get to know
31: have
28: you a little better.
31: Have we already been having fun?
28: Yes, but like work stoppage talk is never fun. So I appreciate your candor there. I want to go back to what happened with the Noah Kahn concert, and you said that you had to use FaceTime audio. Are there any GMs or president of baseball operations out there when they're trying to make deals that do FaceTime? Because that is my preferred mode of communication rather than texting call. Is anyone just FaceTiming and being like, hey, you want to make a deal?
31: Trying to think if that has ever happened to me. I promise you I would never do that to somebody.
28: You would never just FaceTime them out of the blue?
31: In your case, you would say I'd be doing it for you.
28: Yeah, because
31: but that tells you everything you need to know about how I feel about it, because I think it is something that you would do to somebody.
28: But maybe, Haim, it's an advantage, because if you see them, you could see the reactions to the package that you're offering, and you could be like, they're more intrigued with this than their words are letting on.
31: That is possible. I didn't think about it that way. There'd be a lot of layers to this. I think the biggest advantage might just be throwing someone off their game.
28: Yeah.
31: And they're not expecting it. You know, sometimes, like, I have been in situations in negotiations with agents where there's so much back and forth, and then near the end they FaceTime you. And sometimes they're doing that just to say yes. So from that standpoint, it might be a disadvantage that if you FaceTime, people might say, okay, you're serious. Like, this is the finish line. You know, they're about to do this thing. I don't know. It probably would depend on the person. I got to try that at some point. I'll blame you.
28: Do it and report back. Let us know how it goes.
3: Yeah, I'm pretty sure that LeBron had a similar setup with all of the GMs that were trying to recruit him. I think they were leaving voice notes or video notes to try to get him to come to their franchise. But Haim, you're a Philly guy. What do you make of LeBron joining the Sixers? How do you feel about it?
31: Well, it's going to be electric. I mean, it's such a great sports town. And you know, actually pretty cool for him to want to go there and try to win one more. It is, as we know, Philadelphians very passionate about all their sports teams. And that's just going to raise all the buzz around the Sixers to a fever pitch on top of some of their other acquisitions. You know, it's a really good team. It'll be fun to watch.
28: Okay, so you also went to Yale, New Haven guy. Your thoughts on the pizza, because we've had a big debate here. St. Louis-style pizza, I don't know if you've had it yet, an acquired taste, kind of controversial. But we've had a debate between New Haven pizza and New York pizza. So you can speak to both here, especially as somebody that spent a lot of time there. Is the New Haven-style pizza worth the credit that it gets?
31: I think it is. And I've never been accused of being a picky eater, but to me, the bigger debate is more like more kind of pizza in the Northeast versus Chicago pizza, shall we say, which I'll eat it, but I would prefer the style in the Northeast. Haven't had St. Louis pizza yet. My family actually just moved here last week. So now we got no excuse to go out and try it. So I can do that and report back. But I just have a soft spot for New Haven pizza. I mean, especially when I was there, you're at a point in your life where you eat a lot of pizza. And so it brings back all kinds of emotions and all kinds of memories. So I'm in.
3: All right, Haim, so let's get to it. This is really why we want you on. In a few days, Michelle Smallman will be at Busch Stadium to throw out the first pitch for her hometown Cardinals. Do you have any advice for her? And if we're prognosticating, what do you think is going to happen? Is she going to bounce it? Or is she going to groove one right down the middle of the plate?
31: I think she's going to do just fine. I have every confidence in her. Even as a Philadelphian, I promise not to boo, no matter how badly it goes. So you got nothing to worry about. Our fans are amazing. They'll have your back. You know that.
28: St. Louis does really support one another. So, yes, I think they will have my back. Can you imagine if I bounced it and I have the president of baseball operations of the Cardinals booing me?
3: Yeah, that's
28: and the Philly comes out of him. That would have been rough. Look. But thank you, Haim, for your support.
31: The airmail had been to bounce it, so just
3: thank you.
31: Let it eat.
28: Yeah, I've been told aim high and let it fly. That's what the great Dave Duncan gave my former co-host in St. Louis, Randy Carricker, his advice. So, and I was told too by Ali Marmal, manager of the Cardinals. I spoke to him the other day. He said for me to practice further than 60 feet. That way, 60 feet feels easy. And I go, look at this chicken.
31: Good idea.
28: You think 60 feet's going to be easy? So anyway.
3: Get a little long toss in there. There you go.
28: Yeah, we'll figure it out.
31: Easier.
28: easier. I love that.
31: And that's really, you know, baseball, obviously, is, you know, very traditional sport. It's taken a long time in our sport for it to become widespread, for people to get comfortable with practice being harder than the game. And that's really what we're talking about here. So you're just kind of getting on board everything that's come into baseball training methods in the last couple decades.
28: For sure. Well, Chaim, we appreciate your support of me and the pitch, and thank you for coming on the show. I can't wait to hear about you FaceTiming another GM. You're doing a great job in St. Louis. We're lucky to have you there, and hopefully we get to chat with you again soon.
3: Glad you're not in the American League anymore.
31: it's wild over there right now.
28: No doubt. Well, Chaim, thanks so much. We'll talk to you again soon.
31: Sounds good. I look forward to seeing you soon.
28: Yes. Well, next week.
3: As a Yankees fan, I'm glad that guy's not around.
28: He's awesome.
3: He's so good at what he does. He's really good.
28: And what was supposed to be a down year for the Cardinals, you can really see his vision taking shape there. There's the arrows pointing up there in a lot of ways.
3: There's a lot of young players that you can get really excited about with that team.
28: No doubt. Well, you know what else we're excited about, CC? 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
28: Unsportsmanlike here on ESPN Radio. We're presented by Progressive Insurance alongside Chris Canty. I'm Michelle Smallman. And CC, another report has come out about Kawhi Leonard. We know that the... What? You gave me this?
3: I'm just laughing because I know what's coming.
28: Well, let me read it to you here. Kawhi Leonard, whose sponsorship deal with a now bankrupt Green banking company is at the center of an NBA investigation, has also had an undisclosed sponsorship agreement allegedly worth millions of dollars with the company that designed the Clippers video board inside the Intuit Dome. Former ESPN contributor Pablo Torre reported on his podcast, Pablo Torre Finds Out, yesterday. Pablo's been all over this story with Kawhi Leonard and aspiration. Pablo interviewed someone identified as a, quote, anonymous high-level source under contract for the Intuit Dome, who alleged that the sponsorship deal was, quote, 1,000% a way to circumvent a salary cap. It was funneling money from the Clippers through Daktronics back to Kawhi, end quote. The Clippers had not yet responded to a request for comment as of last night, CC. So now we have the aspiration deal, which... the NBA is still looking into. We don't have a resolution there. And we have this new report now about another way that the Clippers and Kawhi Leonard allegedly were circumventing money and circumventing the cap. Your thoughts on this?
3: It's hard to believe that Steve Ballmer didn't know what was going on now. When you have these many, this many connections to entities that were endorsing Kawhi Leonard, it's hard to think that he didn't have a strong hand in all of this. And I get it. He was desperate to find a face to the franchise. He was building the Intuit Dome. He wanted to have something that Clippers fans could come out and celebrate and have a player on the marquee, especially coming off of winning a championship. So he's willing to do whatever it takes in order to get Kawhi to come there. And from what it sounds like, that, you know, Steve Ballmer is more than just a victim of being defrauded by aspiration. And I know that they want to point to Joe Sandberg, the co-founder of Aspiration, the guy that was sentenced to 14 years in prison after pleading guilty to two counts of wire fraud. Mm-hmm. But it feels like there is a much more nefarious conspiracy as far as the NBA is concerned about finding a workaround in order to funnel more cash to Kawhi Leonard in order to get him to come out to L.A. when he was a free agent in 2019 or after 2019.
28: Yeah, this is pretty sticky, CC. This latest report coming off the heels of the aspiration investigation, which is still underway. And to your point, one time you can make the case, I didn't really know. Two times, it's very hard to think that you didn't know at all what was going on here.
3: But it's the connection to your team,
28: correct,
3: right? Aspiration was a sponsor for the LA Clippers. Daktronics did the video board in the Intuit Dome.
28: Yep.
3: First of all, can I ask the question? What the hell does Daktronics need with sponsoring an NBA player? They do scoreboards for everybody.
28: Correct.
3: I've never heard of them doing an endorsement deal for a player. They may well have one, but... this seems strange when you consider both of them being linked to the Clippers and Steve Ballmer and them endorsing Kawhi Leonard to the tune of millions of dollars.
28: Well, to your point, Steve Ballmer invested $50 million in Aspiration through his personal LLC in September of 21, so direct connection. Then the Clippers organization that he owns, 23-year, $300 million deal with Aspiration. And... 6 months after that, Aspiration signed that $28 million endorsement deal with Kawhi. So it's like follow the bouncing ball of all the different connections between Steve Ballmer, the Clippers, Aspiration, and Kawhi. And now we have this report about Daktronics. And you have to wonder what's going to happen with the Clippers and what's going to happen with Kawhi. This just adds another very complicated wrinkle to this situation.
3: Is it that complicated? Or is it a can of worms that now Adam Silver has to deal with because it's out in the ether?
28: That's why it's complicated, because Steve Ballmer is a big money guy. And what is the NBA going to do about this? What is that something that they want to get involved with? But they have to. They have to in some way figure out how to have the correct consequences to this.
3: Well, Smalls, they didn't want it to come out. They didn't want this to come out.
28: Oh, it's
3: because if
28: up.
3: It's a one, it's a, if it's a one-off, like you mentioned before, you can dismiss it as an outlier or an aberration. But now that we have yet another entity with a connection to the Clippers that is funneling money to Kawhi via endorsement deals to the tune of millions of dollars, then all of a sudden it feels like there's a there. Mm-hmm. And I don't know how Adam Silver deals with it, because while everyone will acknowledge that Steve Ballmer's presence in the NBA is a good thing because he's willing to spend money on putting together a competitive team, he's willing to spend money on investing in fan experience through a state-of-the-art arena, you have this issue with potential salary cap circumvention jeopardizing the integrity of the league. I don't know what you do with this if you're Adam Silver, but as we continue to get more information,

0: question, the signs point to Steve Ballmer in the Clippers organization intentionally doing this in order to lure Kawhi Leonard to come play for them.
1: And if you're in the NBA, you're thinking, okay, aspiration, we're already looking into that. Now this is a report about Daktronics. What else should we be looking into? If there's two things connecting the Clippers, Steve Ballmer, and Kawhi to potential cap circumvention, what else do we need to be looking into? If there's two things connecting the Clippers, Steve Ballmer, and Kawhi to potential cap circumvention, what else do we need to be looking into?
0: If you keep pulling on that thread, it's going to unravel. Yeah. And that's where we are right now. And I don't know.

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15: Game on the line. King, he's going to step up. Pumps, runs, goal line. Is he in? Yes! Carolina wins!
0: Live from the Universal Windows Direct Studios, this is The Really Big Show. Here are your hosts, Chris Oldak and Jake Trotter.

0: Chris Oldak, Jake Trotter, Justin Cooper with you in for the guys this morning. Jake, it's a little preview of the team before we get ready to the ESPN Cleveland primetime shows. We'll be doing post games. We're a month away, basically, here. We're about 5 weeks away from week one. And we have some changes in the way Todd Monken was breaking up the reps yesterday. Good morning, Jake. How are you? Good to see you.
1: Good. What's up with Todd?
0: Well, as we know, every day going into these training camp practices, Deshaun gets reps with the ones one day, Shador gets reps with the ones the next day, and up to this point, exclusively, and Justin Cooper, our producer today, jump in and correct me if at anything I am saying is incorrect, because you are out there each and every day. Those quarterbacks have exclusively been getting the reps with the ones in any of the drills. 7-on-7, 11-on-11.
2: That is right.
0: Red zones, run schemes, installs, all of that. Well, yesterday, for the first time in the eighth or ninth day here, the script was a little bit different, where they go to some of the install with the inside zone, and it had been Shador's day to go with the ones. Deshaun Watson was the quarterback. So those are some changes that we haven't seen. Then you go to the 7-on-7. Deshaun was with the first team. So right out the gate here, maybe I'm reading too much into this, but it's either A, Todd Monken is starting to tip his hand, leaning one way of that they're picking a quarterback. It could be B, that he's not happy with the way Shador is handling everything. On the contrary, C could be he's impressed with Deshaun and how he's handling everything. But Jake,
1: well, you're reading a lot into this, huh?
0: Am I not supposed to, though? Honestly, like, you can't. I know we heard the report from NFL Network earlier in the week that, oh, game one of the preseason will go to one guy. Game
1: Correct.
0: Two of the preseason will go to the other guy. Then game three, it'll...
1: You think that's changing?
0: I think, A, it's starting to, and Jake, B, I think it has to. You cannot get ready for a season when you're still in the middle of a quarterback competition.
1: When is the first preseason game?
0: Next Saturday. We're 8 days away.
1: So it might be Monken tilting toward one guy to get that guy ready for the first preseason game. So I think what we can read into it is that Watson's going to start the first preseason game, right?
0: But wouldn't that hint...
1: That he's in the lead,
0: that
1: yes.
0: he's in the lead?
1: Yeah, I think
0: okay.
1: that's fair. I think that's fair.
0: Okay. So, I don't know. I found it interesting. We'll have Tony Grossi at 10 o'clock to talk about it. But that was, to me, one of the biggest things that stood out yesterday. Because I believe, and I was out there for a day, and having interacted with Todd Monken a couple of times.
1: Oh, you were out of training camp yesterday.
0: I'm sorry, not yesterday. I was out of training camp over the weekend. I'm sorry, not yesterday.
1: Okay.
0: But having been out there and having interacted with Todd Monken personally a couple of different times.
1: You guys are buddies now.
0: You could say that.
2: Okay. They were yes. best friends. He's very close
1: Chris
2: with Chris
1: Oldak of the postgame show.
0: Yes.
1: Okay.
0: I think everything Todd Monken does is intentional. I think there is a reason behind all of this. To change the reps. And anyone out there, whether it's you, Jake, whether it's on Twitter or on the YouTube chat, if you're saying I'm reading too much into it, fine. What else am I supposed to do, though?
1: I didn't say you're reading too much into it. I just said you're reading a lot into one little switch in one practice. Now, if you ask me, who do I think is ahead? Now, I haven't been to training camp. I go to training camp. I've got another job. College football. I was at Ohio State yesterday. Buckeyes look ready to go. They're going to be really good again. But if you ask me, based on people I've talked to and just paying attention to the reports, I think it's clear Deshaun Watson's ahead in the competition, right? Like, is anybody disputing that? Coop?
2: I mean, I've gone back and forth with it. I think it's really kind of...
1: I'm not asking you who's played better. I'm asking you who's ahead in the competition.
2: Yeah, ahead in the competition and played better is different. I think he started ahead. I think that's the problem of it, and he hasn't done enough to separate himself, which is why last practice was so important, why I can kind of see where Chris is starting to read into this a little bit, where now he's getting reps.
1: The day he threw for seven touchdowns?
0: Right, like, I don't think that is...
2: It wasn't just the touchdowns, so, Jake. He was just more decisive with the ball.
1: Yeah, okay.
0: over on the
1: this is the chart that's sweeping the nation.
0: It is. It
1: every
0: is.
1: Time I turn on ESPN, or this thing is on the
0: Jake
1: screen.
0: Jake is holding up the QB tracker from yesterday, which we'll get into here. The YouTube chat presented by Bartell, George Allison, Juarez, your advocates in immigration law and criminal defense. Visit bgjattorneys.com. Jermaine says, here we go again with the local media creating drama per usual.
1: Amen.
0: Well, first of all, I'm actually not creating it. I'm reacting to it. And second of all, we have a saying here at ESPN Cleveland, Browns drama fun. This has a little bit of everything here. Maybe not fun for you guys. But listen, again, this is a quarterback competition. I want the Browns to win. I don't believe they can do that early on in the season when you're spending the majority or almost all of training camp deciding who your quarterback is.
1: How are you feeling about 5.5 right now?
0: I would take the over.
1: You would?
0: I would.
1: So even Riz this week, who won't say a bad thing about either one of these quarterbacks ever, no matter what, even he this week was like, the offense is a debacle of epic proportion. Now, that was before the day that Watson, quote unquote, threw 7 touchdowns. I don't know what that means. Like, was it, you know, was it all in scrimmage format? Was it every...
0: You're such a hater.
1: I'm not. I don't know how the QB... I am not a part of the QB tracker dream team, so I don't know how it works. But up until that point, the offense had looked bad, Coop, right? Like, really bad. Coop, you going
2: I wouldn't
1: to training,
2: say, I wouldn't
1: going
2: say
1: to training
2: really,
1: camp?
2: Yeah, I wouldn't yeah. say really bad. I just, they weren't great, but they weren't, I mean, they weren't bad. There were some highlight plays, but there was way more indecisiveness than there was, you know, getting the ball out quickly and being decisive with the ball.
1: And not just quarterbacks. I mean, you got rookie receivers, you got a completely new offensive line.
2: They looked great.
1: I'll tell you what, Denzel Boston.
0: Listen, it's a beast. I don't want to put the cart before the horse, but man, how can you not be excited about what you're seeing from
1: him? So everything he did in the spring is carried over, right?
0: Yes, everything. Yeah. Everything. There's no doubt. A couple of clips here from Todd Monken yesterday, just simply asking how he was asked how the offense is starting to come together, how they're coming along through camp.
3: It was better. Cadence was a little bit better. The twos had a little back-to-back hiccup that we just kicked them off the field, but that's part of it. But we're getting better. We are getting better at it. Quarterbacks are getting better. I could see that yesterday. A couple times we changed some plays at the line of scrimmage. We were down on the clock, but a couple days before we wouldn't have gotten it off, so a lot better.
0: Okay, Jake, you laugh. That's what this team has freaking needed.
1: Needed, yes.
0: They have needed
1: accountability. But I'm saying, like, they had, like, a false start and he just threw them off
0: good,
1: the field.
0: Good. Like, I don't care whose fault it is.
2: That's exactly what happened.
0: I don't care.
1: Has Stefanski ever thrown a unit
2: no.
1: out? No. Boy, Kevin Stefanski is cursed.
0: He's going through.
1: They lost.
0: I have some notes from around the league, but yes, the Falcons are.
1: That draft they had a year ago has turned into an absolute disaster. So they traded the first round pick for the Tennessee guy. I don't know where he is right now. He's not at practice after all the trouble he's gotten into off the field. And their other defensive end that they took in the first round is now out for the year. Their quarterback situation, they had to sign Cooper Rush just to get through practice.
0: They're all over the place.
1: Anyway.
0: But back to that clip from Monken. I don't care if it's guys on the first team, second team, third team, offense, defense, special teams. The something that this organization has lacked over the last handful of years is accountability.
1: He's not tolerating nonsense.
0: Good. He doesn't want bleepy football, as he has said multiple times. And listen, I know it's going to get some people's feelings hurt. I don't care if it's Deshaun. I don't care if it's Shador. I don't care if it's Dylan Gabriel or Talon Green. If these quarterbacks are not able to run the offense efficiently, from play calling to huddle to getting lined up to getting the snap off in time to executing the play and advancing down the field, Todd Monken is not going to stand for it. Why people are upset with that, I don't know. Jake, to me, Browns fans should see that and hear that from Todd Monken and say, guys are making mistakes. I'm not going to reward them with playing time. This is a beautiful thing for Browns fans.
1: And I also wonder if this is something that hurts Shador. Because you've heard, like, so you always wonder, why is Shador not getting more run within the building? Like, what? because he has had his moments on the field. And
0: of course,
1: a lot of these other quarterbacks have not had moments, the leader in the clubhouse included, right? So I wonder if it's a lot of the stuff like getting in and out of the huddle, the snap,
0: the cadence,
1: like
0: what
1: just a lot of like
0: hearing.
1: Small things that I think of plagued Shador is what I've heard. And so like that might be part of why, even though Watson, say for that one day, has not looked spectacular, Coop, that he's, I could see Todd Monken being a lot more comfortable with Deshaun Watson running an offense, just running a functional offense than Shador right now. Is that fair?
0: I think it's fair. Todd Monken yesterday asked if he's been able to see the quarterback stack multiple good days.
3: That's sometimes. I think it's probably been like anything when you're installing, you're going against a really good defense. I'm not sure stacking days has come up. I think what we're trying to do is stack as many good plays as we can within what we're asking them to do on a given day. I'd much prefer stacking really good days, but as a head coach, if the offense is stacking really good days, it probably means the defense
1: like
3: wasn't stacking
1: carried
3: very
1: away
3: good
1: with
3: days.
1: Ourselves.
3: So within every practice,
1: trying to stack
3: usually
1: plays
3: there's
1: right now.
3: Give and take, some ebb and flow of practice.
0: But that goes back to the honesty. When I said Todd Monken is, he's going to shoot you straight and everything's intentional. Like, yeah, he was making everybody know, listen, we're not quite even at the good days yet. We're still working on stacking play after play after play right now.
1: How much of this is the defense?
0: I think it's some.
1: Is the defense going to be, Coop?
2: It's going to be really good. It's going to be really
1: good.
2: Like
1: top 10 good?
2: I think
1: top
2: so.
1: 12?
2: I think so. I think the only thing that's going to plague them, Jake, is the depth. They don't have depth.
1: They're like
2: at
1: one
2: cornerback,
1: quarter injury.
2: And they don't have depth. Yeah, they don't, I mean, you can see by some of the moves.
1: What are they
2: going to
1: do?
2: Need to add another corner.
1: There's really nothing that you can do at this point, say for a trade.
2: No, they're going to have to sign a veteran out there off of free agency.
1: They've been signing guys.
2: Yeah,
1: like
2: but
1: right.
2: you're probably looking at it like a guy that's further along in his career.
1: Maybe a guy that gets cut.
2: Yeah, okay. That or a guy who gets cut or someone that's on the back end of his career that doesn't want to go through training camp.
1: Who is that? Is there any names? I don't know.
0: Give that description again.
1: He's like the Jadeavion. Who's the Jadeavion Clowney at the
2: right,
1: quarterback
2: exactly.
1: position? Right, exactly. But Clowney? You know, they need
0: a
1: pass.
0: Is there one out there?
1: With Espinanza and Clowney, they still need a pass rusher too, right?
0: But don't lose sight about it from the quarterback position. Like, everyone has always told us that it's 2027. The draft's in 2027. Like, we have not lost sight of that yet. So, and listen, I'm not even saying that if they're leaning Shador Sanders right now, or I'm sorry, if they're leaning Deshaun Watson right now, and he's your starter, like, everyone knows the script, right? Maybe it's unfair, but it's what history has shown us in Cleveland. Both quarterbacks are going to play.
1: I tell you what, at Big Ten Media Days, you know who the guy physically was the most impressive? Just like, because I never really noticed the USC quarterback, Jaden Maiava, who led the country in QBR. I mean, let me look at his, he's like a legit 6'4", 235.
0: Really?
1: He is huge.
0: Is he a name that's going to show
1: up? He's a Tony Grossi type quarterback. No, I mean, just another guy that we don't talk about in terms of being, you know, potential first round
0: pick. There's going to be a guy like Fernando Mendoza. At this time last year, nobody was talking about him.
1: I was talking to some of my people who are in the Big Ten that used to kind of be in the, you know, the Big 12 area. And I'll tell you, the guy they love is Drew Mestemaker. They're like Drew Mestemaker is going to be like a top 10 pick. I go, really? From Oklahoma State, 6'4". I mean, this is going to be such a fun quarterback year to follow in college football.
0: I mean,
1: take the Browns out of it. I know, like, blah, blah, blah.
0: No.
1: But it just, the quarterback playing college football is going to be outstanding.
0: Right. Like, I'm annoyed with the idea that it has to be 2027 for the Browns. But to your point about removing the Browns angle of all of it, like the idea to just sit down and watch college football this year.
1: I mean, Julian Sain was a Heisman finalist.
0: Yes.
1: He was like one decent game against Indiana away from breaking the FBS record for completion percentage. Bo Nix. All right. Back to the Browns. So defensively, we feel pretty good, but they're like, an injury at defensive end or corner.
0: There's no depth.
1: Which is going to happen, and then the defense is not. So that's probably why the defense is not going to be top 10, right, Coop? Because eventually they're going to have an injury, and they're just not going to be able to overcome it. Okay, fair enough. But I think the core talent is really intriguing. Like, you look at, you know, Campbell and Ward Delpit and Warren. You look at Schlesinger, obviously, who's been
0: out the last couple days.
1: Yeah, he's been nicked up a little bit.
0: What, 4 days now at this point, Coop?
1: You know, I think Quincy will be good.
2: Yeah,
1: you got Mason Gray. Can Mike Hall play?
2: He looks good in camp, but now he's out there.
1: You know, my concern, too many
2: injuries and too inconsistent.
1: My concern with their defensive tackles is they have two guys that are kind of like one another, like, you know, not undersized, but smaller disruptor types. They don't have like a nose right now, right? Coop, is that fair? Like a run stuffing type?
2: No, they don't. They have a lot of pass.
1: Schwartz never wanted to play that way, so they didn't need him. But
2: yeah,
1: you wonder like if they're going to, you know, some of these teams can run the ball right at you.
0: Well, you got to wonder if Mason Graham can start turning into that.
1: But he's not the one technique on this team.
0: Well, no, he's not the guy who's going to be lined up right over the center, yeah. But you wonder if they can move him in a little bit.
1: But then you got, what is it, Verse and Alex Wright right now? Is that the...
2: Yeah.
1: Which is, yeah, I mean, how good is Alex Wright going to be?
2: I mean, he looks really good right now, but... Then again, this is training camp, and you're not doing a lot of, you know.
1: He's had injury. He's had injuries too. Who is the third defensive end? They don't have
2: Isaiah
1: one.
2: McGuire.
1: Good, super kid.
0: It's just the again. But it comes again, down to the depth.
1: So who's the fourth defensive end? Yikes!
2: Probably
1: yeah.
2: Aquara, I guess.
1: Yeah, you're right. Even like defensive tackle right now.
2: Yeah, Kamara went out yesterday.
1: They're having a hard time getting through camp.
2: Yeah, there's not a whole lot of depth there. Malik Collins is obviously still out.
1: When's his ETA?
2: He's going to be gone for the rest of the camp.
1: I mean, is he going to be ready to go for...
2: I think there's a possibility that he's ready for week one, but I don't envision it.
1: How are we feeling about the Florida road trip right now?
0: I think they can split.
1: That's just me.
0: I know people think I'm nuts.
1: I was in Oklahoma last weekend. We were dropping my kids off at my parents. I got to meet them this weekend to pick them up. And I flew
0: you meeting them?
1: So I flew from Chicago to Oklahoma, St. Louis or somewhere like that.
0: Oh, okay.
1: So it was 100 and this is not hyperbole. It was 105. And when you live in Cleveland and you're in 105, it feels like somebody just lit the room on fire around you. The Browns are going to be going. I mean, it needs to get. I hope it doesn't get too warm here, but for the Browns' sake,
0: it needs to.
1: And even Ohio State, you know, having to go down to Austin in week two, it needs to get a little warm here in August. It is going to be so muggy in Jacksonville. And
0: forget
1: Tampa.
0: Greenbrier. The Browns should have gone down to like the swamps in Florida to get ready for
1: Key West.
0: Right, yeah. Exactly. Go practice on the beach.
1: 105,
0: somewhere.
1: Pa. That's 99 at night.
0: All right. That was a little loud. Sorry. Listen. No secret anymore that I have been on Joby's for almost 3 years now. And it has absolutely changed how I view health and eating and working out and trying to just be a little bit healthier. Folks, your daily diet, whether it's a regimented thing or whether you're just waking up and going, what should I have to eat today? You are not getting everything your body needs in that food. With Joby's, this is not some trendy supplement. It is real. 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It is giving you exactly what your body needs to get through your busy days, your busy weeks, your busy months. And ultimately, your busy years that just keep going and going and going. For me, I'm a dad of three. I'm coaching my kids in multiple sports. I get up at about 3:15 every morning, Monday through Friday, to do the show. I've never been busier. And the reason I have the energy to get through my day, the reason I have the energy to do all of this at a high level, at least in my opinion, is Joby's. Two golden capsules I take it first thing in the morning every single day. Folks, it takes 2 seconds. And once you let your body acclimate to it, take it every day for a couple of weeks, you'll start seeing the changes. You'll start seeing, you know what? You might not be able to pinpoint exactly what it is. For some, they sleep better. Some, it gives them more energy to work out. For some, it could be something different. Some out there, it's just, I feel better. Just the overall feeling of I feel better. You want to keep that feeling going. That's what Joby's can do for you. When I got on board a couple of years ago, I needed something to kickstart a little bit of a healthier lifestyle for me. And for me, it's been a foundational building block on that. I want to eat better. I want to work out as much as I can. And there, when I don't, it's okay. It's okay to indulge a little bit. Listen, for an immune boost, Jake, I know you've been on the product too. For me, like over the last, even this is a perfect example. Over the last couple of days, I don't know, it was like Monday or Tuesday, I woke up, it was like 50 degrees outside. And I had some sinus congestion, things like that. In the past, not being on Joby's and taking the bee pollen, I would have missed a couple of days of work. I would have had a cold and it would turn it. I didn't skip a beat. I was congested for like 24 hours and I'm still.
1: And with everybody else out, if you're out too,
0: oh my gosh,
1: the whole operation's going to fall apart.
0: I'm still rocking and rolling.
1: You got to be here, Pa.
0: Folks, make today your day. You've heard Riz talk about Joby's for so long. And Aaron, I'm telling you, it doesn't matter how old or young you are. Riz is in his 60s. I'm in my 30s. This product can be for everybody. 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It's Joby's. 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
0: Let me start Joby's Twitter inbox. I'm at the OG Pod. Jake is at Jake_Trotter. Smilner says, we already know that we don't have a future quarterback, so this training camp should be about finding the guy who will make the least amount of mistakes, or a game manager. Let the running game and defense win us our 11 games. 11 is awfully lofty there.
2: Going to the ESPN Cleveland YouTube chat, Bendy says, I love how fans worry about negatives in training camp, like you never messed up in practice before.
0: Hmm. I mean, that. Yeah, I mean, you're allowed to make mistakes in training camp, but with the quarterback tracker, everything is magnified, both good and or bad. Like,
1: this is our fault, actually. We've created this monster.
2: Here's the thing. Other people kind of created
1: a monster. Whose idea was it to do
2: monster.
1: This? Was this Chops?
0: I think
1: this feels
0: it
1: like
0: was
1: a Chops.
0: Yeah,
1: this feels
0: right?
1: like a Chops.
2: Yeah.
0: Smokin' Bunny, Joby's Twitter inbox. Says Stefanski's overrated. Everybody talks about him like he's a quarterback whisperer or some football mastermind. Stop propping him up. Guys, I know it resulted in only one win. Okay. He led you to a couple playoff appearances before
1: the Flacco year was crazy.
0: Yes.
1: Like Kevin legit deserved to be coach of the year that year. They had to start five different quarterbacks. They bring in Joe Flacco off the couch. They manufactured wins with PJ Walker. Was that his name?
0: Yes.
1: They won. They beat the 49ers at home with like nobody. He had some rough season. I think really whenever he had Deshaun and injured Baker, it did not go well for him. But when he had to just get by with whatever quarterback was available, that's when Kevin was at his best.
0: Coop, what else you seen on the YouTube chat?
2: Yeah, this one from Kavam. The positivity this year is Fannin, Boston, Concepcion, Judkins, Fano, and hopefully at the end of the year, we'll say Munkin and Rutenberg.
1: Mm.
2: I mean, it's kind of obvious, no?
1: How's the rookie center?
0: Brailsford?
1: Has he been in the mix?
2: Yeah, he's been in the mix, but he's been out these last couple of practices.
1: How does he look?
2: He looks good, but he's just kind of, he's undersized, and it's looking like Elgton Jenkins is probably
1: going to
2: be your center.
1: Well, that's my question with him, that, you know, they took him over, like, Connor Liu, who's a bigger player from Auburn.
2: Yeah.
1: They took him over Logan Jones, who was the Remington Award winner, best center in the country.
2: They're really going with, like, the athleticism on this offensive line with Fano and Brailsford.
1: Too small.
2: We'll see. I mean, wasn't Jason Kelsey too small coming out of college too? I mean, there's some good centers that were.
1: No. I'm not knocking the strategy. I'm just asking if he is too small to play, because it would be nice if you could package him into the young core. The Ohio State kid, what's his name again? The other center.
2: Oh, Luke Whipler.
1: Whipler. How's Whipler?
2: He's been getting some, like, this obviously more than other practices. I've seen more reps with him with the ones. So
1: okay.
2: I've seen him get a few reps with the ones.
1: This is kind of a make or break year, I would think, for him.
2: Oh, absolutely.
1: He's going to be part of the team.
2: Yeah. You would think if they felt confident with him too that they wouldn't have had the need to go get Elgton Jenkins.
1: The Michigan guard.
2: And draft Brailsford.
1: How about the Michigan guard?
2: Zinter?
1: Yeah.
2: Zinter's not going to see the field, Jake.
1: It's just a bust.
2: It's
1: okay.
2: Just done.
1: All right. Boy, that one hurt. They needed him.
2: Yeah, I had high expectations for him, but I don't.
1: He's just not even in the mix right
2: NFL.
1: Now.
2: No.
1: Is he? Okay.
2: No.
1: All right,
0: straight ahead here. We've got headlines. Coming up on the show today, we have Tony Grossi, our Browns analyst, 10 o'clock. Buster only to talk some guards.
1: Yeah.
0: He was bullish on him at the trade deadline this series against the Mets.
1: They have not won
0: many
1: games lately.
0: Have they won a game since the trade deadline?
1: I'm sure they have, but.
2: No.
1: No.
0: Okay.
1: When was the trade deadline? Monday?
0: Tuesday?
1: Tuesday,
0: I thought.
1: Yeah,
2: but they started the series with the Mets when they started the deadline.
0: Right. So we'll blame Buster for that. And then at 11:30, Akron football head coach Joe Moorhead. We'll have him on to talk about the season ticket holder that has a chance to be the offensive coordinator.
1: Can I ask the Mac and the Akron football questions and you ask about the stunt?
0: Sure.
1: Okay. All right. You ask him about.
0: Sure. Okay. Yes.
1: All right.
0: I have lots of, as a proud alum of Akron, I have plenty of
1: questions.
0: Is that
1: how you got him on the show? Used your connections?
0: I said, do you know who I am? They go, oh, of course we'll have. For the record, I did not say that. All right, Chris Holdak, Jake Trotter, Justin Cooper with you. It is a special edition of the Really Big Show, 850 ESPN Cleveland, streaming live on YouTube.
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0: We will get to the headlines with Justin Cooper here in just a second. Browns training camp guards get swept by the Mets. Plenty to talk about in the world of sports. Hall of Fame game last night. We will get to that here in just a second. Chris Holdak, Jake Trotter, Justin Cooper with you. In for the guys, your Bookman and Sun time, 9:31. Got to remind everybody, listen, you know the message when it comes to Bookman and Sun fine jewelry. 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You can shop around. 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You can shop around, take a look at other places, but what they will guarantee you is that there's not going to be any pressure. You walk in, there's going to be TVs on, music playing, relax. You're not going to have salespeople the moment you walk in start following you around the store and asking you and pushing products on you that you're not even there to buy. At Bookman, they'll take the time to get to know about what you're looking for, what your significant other is like, what they like to do, what they don't like to do. That'll help them narrow down exactly the perfect piece for them. And then whatever your budget is, whether it's a couple hundred bucks, couple thousand bucks, anywhere in between, they will respect that. And then ultimately, if you say, you know what, today's not the day, I don't feel like buying anything, that's okay. They're not going to ask you for an email address, a phone number to follow up with you. They understand and they know that when you decide to come back, they will be there and they'll treat you with respect and they'll make sure you get the exact perfect piece that you were looking for. 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And I know that because I've shopped there a handful of times for my wife. 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And it's an experience that should be fun. 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All right, Coop, it is time for this morning's headlines.
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2: 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We start where we always start when it's training camp season. So that means QB Tracker and both Shador Sanders and Deshaun Watson with similar numbers on the day. Both completed 11 out of 16 passes. Both recorded an interception, but it was Shador Sanders who had the lone TD on the day. Dylan Gabriel rounds out the rest of the reps as he goes 6 for 9 with 0 TDs and 0 interceptions. And Taylen Green goes idle for the second straight day. Obviously, context is key. In my context,
0: no, it's
2: is,
0: not, Coop. The quarterback tracker never needs
2: it's
0: context.
2: It's the truth,
0: the
2: according to Tony Grossi. But there was one thing to take note of yesterday, Chris, as Shador Sanders' day was. It was Shador Sanders' day with the first team as him and Deshaun continued to alternate days for first team reps. But an interesting wrinkle here, as in 7-on-7s, Deshaun Watson actually got first in and subbed in for the first team. It's the first time we've seen it in camp so far. Guys, thing or not a thing there?
0: To me, it's a thing. How can it not be? In a quarterback competition, when we're trying to figure out who the starter for week one is going to be, every little change in reps, especially because, again, I believe everything Todd Monken has been doing is very intentional. How can it not be a thing? Does that ultimately mean that Deshaun is going to win the job? No, not necessarily. But I think what it means is that he's probably in the lead.
3: I just envisioned you with like a Sherlock Holmes hat and the magnifying glass, just walking up and down Browns training camp sidelines, looking for
0: every Jake, what do you want me to do,
3: subtle
0: though?
3: Change. But hey, Jake, question on the quarterback tracker. The 7-on-7 count in this?
2: It does. As long as it's competitive.
3: I love the tracker. The 0 context in the tracker. We should never have any. It should just be.
2: It all comes after.
3: What about like warming up? Like,
2: I don't think anyone claimed that the quarterback tracker has all the context. I think what people claim is that You get those numbers, routes and then air. Grossi can go ahead and give you the context behind
3: routes
2: it.
3: On air.
2: No.
3: So 7-on-7 and scrimmage.
2: Do you think they only threw 16 passes yesterday?
3: I don't know. No, I'm just saying. So 7-on-7, routes, and then team scrimmage is the tracker.
2: Yes.
3: No other throws count.
2: I mean, it's just competitive periods.
3: I'm just asking.
2: It's just competitive periods.
3: He's getting mad. I just want to know.
2: I'm not getting mad.
4: He's getting a little mad. But listen, so again, to me, it is a thing. And
2: I'm just done answering the question.
4: Maybe.
3: I'm just asking the question.
4: Listen, maybe I'm wrong to look into this. I don't think I am, because this is how, and we'll talk to Tony coming up in 23 minutes. He wrote about it. As we are trying to figure out a starter, I think it's fair to look at when things change of how the operation has been running. I think that's all. I think it's fair. Go ahead, Coop. Next.
2: Well, the Browns have finished their install portion of camp yesterday, which means we will start to see the competition heat up for Todd Monken and the coaching staff. Monken spoke with the media yesterday before practice and was asked how the offense has looked so far.
5: It was better. Cadence was a little bit better. The twos had a little back-to-back hiccup that we just kicked them off the field, but that's part of it. But we're getting better. We are getting better at it. Quarterbacks are getting better. I could see that yesterday. A couple times we changed some plays at the line of scrimmage. We were down on the clock, but a couple days before we wouldn't have gotten it off. So a lot better.
2: Guys, with the QB situation in flux and the offensive line still not fully set, do you believe what Todd Monken is selling here?
4: I do, because I think he would tell it if the offense was awful and regressing, he would tell us.
3: Did he say it was awful early on in training camp?
4: Not in so many words.
3: I think he said we were pretty bad.
4: Yeah,
3: when they were bad,
4: right? So,
3: did he not?
2: No.
4: It is.
3: What did he say?
2: He did not say we were pretty bad. I mean, they said that there's things that they're working on,
3: right?
2: Which is what they're.
3: But, I mean, he hasn't sugarcoated it.
2: He doesn't sugarcoat anything, no.
4: Right.
2: But I think he is a little bit more, he's gotten intertwined with the Cleveland media scene, where he knows that, all these fans are going to run with it, anything that he says. So he's a little bit more tempered.
3: Coop is mad at me about the tracker, isn't he?
4: It's okay.
2: I'm not mad at you about the tracker. I'm just done hearing about it from every...
3: I won't bring up the tracker anymore today.
4: All right, Coop, next. Go ahead.
2: Well, football was back yesterday, and it was a shootout in Canton, Ohio, and a night remembered for Panthers rookie quarterback Haynes King.
6: Soft box. Quarterback throws. Have a chance.
7: Game on the line. King, he's going to step up. Pumps. Runs. Goal line. Is he in? Yes! Carolina wins! Haynes King. King of the night.
8: Look at him.
7: Whole team's out there mobbing him.
8: It's party time in Canton, Ohio.
2: That call courtesy of NBC and the legendary Mike Tirico. It was the battle of the rookie QBs as King finishes his night 21 for 34 for 180 yards, 2 TDs, and carried the ball 3 times for 39 yards, including the game winner. On the losing side of the stat sheet, Cardinals rookie third-round quarterback Carson Beck did not have a day to slouch at either, as he was 15 for 19 for 188 yards and a TD in his debut. Guys, bigger story last night, King or Beck?
4: I mean, I think King, obviously, just because he ended up winning the game. It's never good when Kenny Pickett is it's unfair to say just by looking at the numbers, but from the numbers, he was the worst quarterback out there. Yesterday, between King, Pickett, Carson Beck, and is it Kadon Slovis, the other quarterback that played for the Arizona Cardinals? Listen, ultimately, I think what we're seeing is a bunch of gym class heroes that are going to play well.
3: How dare you? Haynes King was a absolute stud at Georgia Tech. One time played through an injury and he was he was peeing blood the next day. That's how,
4: Okay, but... It's a Hall of Fame game. What do you want me to say?
2: Did he not even, throw for 1,000 yards last season, too?
3: I don't know what his stats were, but Georgia Tech has won a bunch of games.
4: Who's
3: got to replace Haynes King, right?
4: Who's that?
3: Fernando Mendoza's brother.
2: Oh, he transferred,
3: And they also got Justice Haynes from Michigan. They got an interesting little backfield at Georgia Tech.
4: I mean, but listen, for me last night, like, how much of this did you watch, Jake?
3: 0.0%.
4: Okay. I watched.
3: I didn't even know it was on until
4: I watched the first quarter with Charlie because I said, hey, there's a football game on. Do you want to watch? He was all excited to watch it, so we watched. Then the second quarter, after I got him to bed, second quarter was on in the background. So, like, it was on, but I wasn't. Second half, I turned it off. But was it nice to see football back? Hell yeah, it was. Like, 5 weeks from today, I believe, is our first NFL roundtable. So, like, we're here. Football is back. I know this is a version of football that's not the most fun to watch.
3: Well, remember after
4: but it's still football.
3: The Hall of Fame game the Browns played in 4 years ago, 3 years, 4 years ago. Grossi was ready to coronate DTR after that performance. And I'd say the worst part of the Hall of Fame game that year was it got delayed by like an hour because of rain.
4: Yes, because of the rain.
3: And then there was some kind of incident on the interstate right outside of Canton where the interstate got closed down. And I had to take back roads back to Cleveland. Like there was like a shooting on the highway.
4: Jeez, I don't remember
3: that.
4: Oh
3: my gosh, yeah.
4: I remember the delay because of the rain.
3: I got home at like 4 in the morning after this Hall of Fame game.
4: Next!
2: Sticking in the NFL where running backs are getting paid. As yesterday, Jonathan Taylor inks an extension with the Colts. 2 years, $44 million extension. And not to be outdone, Detroit Lions' Jahmyr Gibbs gets paid as well as he and the Lions agree to a 3-year, $67.5 million extension, which makes him the highest paid running back in NFL history. What do you think about the running backs starting to get paid here, guys?
4: So we're going to talk to Tony about this coming up at 10 o'clock. We'll talk about it. Were the Browns ahead of the curve or behind the curve when they had Nick Chubb and Kareem Hunt? Because now we're starting to see the NFL running back come back in vogue with Gibbs, Bijan Robinson, Jonathan Taylor, Saquon Barkley, McCaffrey.
3: You got to pay him now because it's hard to pay him later. Because running backs, I mean, you saw with Nick Chubb. I mean, he was...
4: One bad injury.
3: He was on his way to rushing for 1,800 yards, and then he's, I mean, he doesn't have a team, right?
4: So, I mean, listen, yeah, like, I think everything is cyclical in the league because once the league catches on to one thing, you have to, on the offensive side, you have to adjust. And then it just feels like the Browns can never be on the right timeline.
3: What do you mean? They've got Quinshon Judkins. They got their guy.
2: And they got Samson.
3: How dare you compare the two?
4: Don't get me wrong. I like Quinshon Judkins, but what is the focus right now? We got to get the passing game going. Got to get the passing game going. Got to get the bat. Like,
3: well, listen, the
4: by
3: Lions.
4: By the time we get the
3: Lions,
4: passing game going,
3: the it's Lions have Jared Goff. I mean,
4: okay. I'm just saying. Okay. Just saying. All right. Next.
2: Well, I guess we got to go to the diamond and the guards as they look to get off the schneid yesterday as newly added lefty Foster Griffin took the bump for the guards, and it was less than pleasing as he goes 4 innings, 7 hits, 5 earned runs as the guards lose 13-6. Dropping their third straight game and get swept by the lowly Mets. The guards are 0-3 since the deadline acquisitions and sit 3 games back for the division lead. Guys, is it time to panic?
4: No, not yet. It's unfortunate because in a game, when you look at just the guards scoring 6 runs, you go, oh my God,
3: that's a win.
4: Or at least that's a game they have to win with an output like that on offense. To lose 13-6, no, not time to panic, especially because I know you're 4 back in the loss column. By the way the standings read, you're only 3 games back. You have a series coming up starting today against the White Sox. Like, you can either play yourself right back into this or
3: you're in bad shape.
4: The question, you know, if you lose 2 of 3 or God forbid you get swept, then the question of, is it time to panic, I think becomes much more relevant. And at that point, if you get swept, the answer is going to be yes, it is time to panic. Jake, they're playing some of the worst baseball they have all year.
3: That was the Mets' first road series sweep of the season.
4: So the guards, I mean, really, they are playing their worst baseball. They have lost 11 of their last 14 games. They're two games below 500 for the first time in almost a calendar year.
3: Kind of a miracle they're still in it. I mean, it helps.
4: It helps because your division
3: is terrible.
4: Sucks.
3: Yeah.
4: But, I mean, listen, they are literally playing their worst baseball right now. But the fact that they're... So, this weekend series, I think, will determine a lot. Because if they get swept, the way they're playing, being 6+ down, then not to mention how much ground in the wild card that you're going to lose. The Twins are now tied with them. It's not time to hit the panic button yet, but that conversation can change drastically in the next 72 hours. Next.
2: Well, Chris, you mentioned it. Hope springs eternal for the Guards tonight as they will have a chance to right all their wrongs as they start a three-game series with the division-leading White Sox, who are coming off a losing streak of their own. Parker Messick will take the bump for your Guards tonight. 7:40 first pitch. How important is it to get game one for you guys tonight?
4: Oh, it's massive. You have Parker Messick today. You have Gavin Williams tomorrow. Joey Cantillo. Like, you need to... I don't want to overreact. You got to win this series. You cannot lose another game to the White Sox here. Win this series. Start to climb back in the division.
3: You're in good shape if you win the series.
4: You're in great shape. Yeah,
3: you're fine.
4: You're in great shape if you win the series.
3: Despite what happened with the Mets and really the last couple of weeks.
4: You're still in the... You still have time where you can say, keep your head above water for the next couple of weeks. But then by the end of the month, you need to get Jose Ramirez back. We have Buster Olney coming up at 10:30 today. And I'm going to ask him, how realistic is it? Because he was very bullish on the Guards. After the trade deadline, he had the Guards ranked number one in his own personal American League power rankings. How fair is it to expect a team that is relying on so many young guys to not just make the postseason, but win a division and make a deep playoff run? I don't know how fair it is. I don't know how many examples in history that you can point to where so many young players in either their rookie year or their second year are making an impact. But boy, the longer the season goes on, the more I wonder how fair of an expectation it is.
3: Has Kwan turned the corner?
4: I think so.
2: Starting to?
4: He's starting. I mean,
3: that's really helped a lot.
4: He's played great. He played great in July. You need him to play like this the rest of the way out. Like I said, you need Jose Ramirez back. I know yesterday on the mound, the guards did not have the day you want, but by and large, they've been fantastic. And listen, with Parker, like I said, with Parker Messick and Gavin Williams, your two guys on the mound these next 2 days, I couldn't think of two better guys to be on the mound for them. So,
3: I mean, between Kwan, Ramirez, Lowe, who's a veteran, like, I think they've got enough veteran presence in the clubhouse to balance
4: Adele,
3: out all the young,
4: right?
3: Young
4: like,
3: guys.
4: You know, you brought in a couple of guys, obviously, at the trade deadline. So we'll see. But it's a massive series starting tonight against the Sox. Next.
2: Well, quick note here. Jaylen Brown was introduced to the 76ers media yesterday after a blockbuster trade this season that actually landed them LeBron James. Still a little bit bitter about that. But a couple notes from his presser. He said, I think everyone knows how incredible the opportunity that we have. But we also got to put in the work, Brown said. My focus is on that, putting in the work, earning the respect from the city and from the coaching staff and everything. But my whole thing is he said that he wasn't all that surprised when he learned that he was being traded from the Celtics to the Sixers. How much do you guys believe that? Because it was a complete shocker to me when I saw that he was going to the Sixers out of all teams.
3: He said he was not surprised.
2: He was not surprised.
3: Yeah, I don't disagree with that. I think that the return that they got was surprising, but I don't think the fact they traded Jaylen Brown was surprising. And what's interesting about their situation now is Jaylen Brown, he was the number one option last year with Jason Tatum out coming back from the Achilles injury. He said on his Twitch stream that this was the most fun he's had. Clearly, Jaylen Brown wanted to be the number one option, the guy on a team. Ironically, he goes to the Sixers, Coop, where he's not the first option. That's Tyrese Maxey. I don't think he's the second option when Joel Embiid plays. He might not be the third option with LeBron there now. Like, he's kind of like the third or fourth option on that team And the ideal version of the Sixers is Jaylen Brown taking the toughest defensive assignment and being a secondary playmaker. It'll be interesting to see if he accepts that role, because if he does, the Sixers are going to be dangerous. But there's only one ball to go around, and you got four guys that want the ball on that team.
4: Yeah, but I'm not so worried about that. I mean, I think LeBron showed us last year he's willing to take a backseat.
3: True.
4: Right? So, and I think if he's willing to do that, I wonder if the other guys are as well. In terms of the, was I surprised by what he was saying? Like, I don't know. I mean, I guess part of it, I just read that, Coop, as, and maybe I'm reading too much into it like I do with the quarterback tracker and everything that Todd Monken says. But I looked at that as maybe his agent just kept him in the loop the entire time. And it was like, okay, here are the teams that we're getting the most feedback from. And it's Philly, you know, Philly's the team that's the leader in the clubhouse. And that's kind of what it was. And then when the trade happened, he just wasn't surprised because he knew. I don't know. That's how I interpreted it. Maybe I could be wrong. Next.
2: That's it. That's this morning's headlines.
4: Chris Oldak here. Jake Trotter with me. Justin Cooper here as well. 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Before we get to Tony Grossi here,
3: the general,
4: I wanted to just ask you, I had another note here as we were just talking Browns quarterback, which we're going to do plenty of here in the next half hour. What stood out to me about our quarterback tracker yesterday, not counting the touchdowns and interceptions, from a completion standpoint, both Shedeur Sanders and Deshaun Watson were 11 of 16. In a quarterback competition specific to this one, if both guys tie, right, like the day before, you could say, oh, it was Deshaun's day, he had the 7 touchdowns. If both quarterbacks were great and the numbers were very similar, if both quarterbacks played bleepy football, but the numbers were the same, or it was somewhere in between, like 11 of 16, who do you think the tie, if you're trying to keep track of who won the day, almost like in boxing, who won the round, who should the tie go to, Deshaun or Shedeur?
3: Well, it depends. Not all completions are created equally. Like, tracker-wise...
4: On the tracker, they are.
3: I was just saying, just straight, like, I don't watch the practice. I don't know what happened.
4: I understand.
3: I'm looking at the tracker exclusively. No,
4: if you ask Todd Monken, hey, who won the day? And he goes, they tied. Who does that benefit more? Which
3: Deshaun,
4: QB? Okay.
3: Deshaun.
4: Why?
3: I just think he's ahead right now.
4: Okay. I would agree. I
3: typically be the opposite, so, like where the young guy would get
4: that. So that's the nuance.
3: But not in this particular situation.
4: If it were me, and I know I've been getting people on the YouTube chat all fired up, the RBS YouTube chat presented by Bartel, Georgialis, and Juarez, your advocates in immigration law and criminal defense. Visit them today, bggattorneys.com. I've been getting guys upset because of I've said that, you know, should that Deshaun is in the lead. If it were me, to answer my own question, if it were a tie, I would give that to Shedeur Sanders, because he's the young guy trying to make, he's been the one that's had to make up ground from the beginning. I think, though, if you ask Todd Monken, he would say that the tie goes to young guy trying to make, he's been the one that's had to make up ground from the beginning. I think, though, if you ask Todd Monken, he would say that the tie goes to the elder statesman, which in this case is Deshaun Watson.
3: I think organizationally, it would go to Watson. I don't think it's just Todd.

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1: Deshaun a little bit more in this offense.
2: But
1: I think
2: why?
1: I think
2: it's experience. And Cooper, sorry, I don't mean to cut you off. I'll let you answer. No. But I think it's the fact that he can get in and out of the huddle and run the plays. And that's not saying that there are moments that should or can't do that. But the biggest knock that we've heard is just how the offense functions, getting to the line of scrimmage and all the procedural penalties and all of that. Again, not saying that Deshaun doesn't have his fair share, but the bulk of them seemingly comes from Shador. Am I wrong in saying that?
1: No, I don't think you're wrong in saying that. What I will say is I think that, you know, Todd Monken likes Shador a lot. So if we're talking about all things created equal, now, if Deshaun and Shador are at the same level of their knowledge of this offense and can get guys in and out of the huddle the same, then I believe that the edge would be to Shador Sanders. But I just don't think Todd Monken believes that right now from what we've been seeing at practice. And, you know, that's the frustrating part of it, is because, like, you want, like, I'd rather see Shador win this competition outright. The simple fact is and I was telling Chris this earlier, is I think 70% of this is the process of getting in and out of the huddle and getting the offense set right so they can get in and out of plays. And 30% of this is the actual play on the field.
2: Right. And because, listen, if Deshaun wins this job and he can't stop throwing interceptions, that is going to be one of the shortest leashes we've ever seen. I believe that. But we'll wait and see how this plays out. Our Browns analyst, Tony Grossi, joining us straight ahead.
3: Years war.
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8: 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We welcome in Tony Grossi after another day of training camp. Tone, good morning.
9: Hello, Chris. Good morning, Jake.
8: Tone, let's start General. Here. We've talked about it throughout the morning. Am I right to make as big a deal out of it as I have that Todd Monken changed up the quarterback reps yesterday when it comes to Deshaun Watson getting more reps with the ones when it wasn't his day?
9: It was extremely noteworthy. The relevance of that move will only be known today when the coach responds to why he did it. You know, perhaps he does the same thing with Shadur today. You know, today would be Watson's day with the number ones. Now, it's going to be a weird practice because they're only in helmets and they're indoors. But if he would come back and say, well, no, I'm going to do the same thing with Shadur today. He's going to take reps with the ones in certain periods too. But if he doesn't do that, it's extremely relevant, and it's a tip-off, in my opinion. Watson is leaning towards Watson, and at some point he's got to give his eventual starter more number one reps. Now, I thought it was most significant in that inside run drill that it was Watson. Sure, all the quarterback does is hand off, but it tests his ability to change the run sets by looking at the defense, okay? It exercises that part of the quarterback's game. You know, we don't know what's going on at the line of scrimmage there, but they're not just handing off. The quarterback is making adjustments. The defense doesn't know what they're

0: going to run. So it's a test for the quarterback to make the right adjustments at the line of scrimmage. That's extremely important. So if he was the number one quarterback in that period, yes, it is significant.
1: General, is it a tell that Watson is going to start the first preseason game, or is it a tell that he's going to win this competition?
0: Well, I think first things first, we'll see what the coach says today, but I fully expect Watson to start the first game. Now, what's the relevance of that? I don't know. He may also be the quarterback who's number one in the Buffalo joint practice. So, if it looks like a duck, quacks like a duck, it's a duck, okay? I mean, it doesn't take overanalysis to see if those things happen, he's probably going to be the starting quarterback for game one.
2: And Tony, I want you to clarify that just because in these particular drills, specifically the run scheme that you were just talking about, that doesn't mean that, because the YouTube chat has been all over me this morning, or at least some of the people in there, that doesn't mean that Shador can't progress and get better at that. It just means right now, on August 6th, yesterday, August 7th, today, that in that particular scheme and install, that Deshaun's ahead.
0: Well, the coach has got to get his quarterback ready to start the season, okay? Regardless of what the YouTube chat people feel, we're not doing these things. It's the coach who's doing it, so don't blame us, okay? The coach has to get his starting quarterback ready. This is a natural progression to finding his number one quarterback. The YouTube chat, if Watson is named the number one starter, everyone's going to blame the media for making this happen. They don't know what they're talking about. The coach is making it happen. If he decides Watson's better, blame him, not us.
2: Tone, explain the significance of installs now being done and what this next phase within the training camp practice schedule means for this competition.
0: Well, from what I understand, what the coach has been saying is once the installs are done, he can really evaluate the quarterback competition because he scripts practice according to who's the number one quarterback. For instance, if it's Watson's day to be the number one quarterback, now he can script more designed runs, okay, in the practice script and things that he wants to see Watson do. When Shador's the number one quarterback, it could be a totally different play script. It's not like they're running two different offenses, but the coach has frequently said, he wants to take advantage of Watson's athletic ability. Shador, maybe something else. So I think we'll see more practices tailored to that quarterback and maybe a lot more reps with on that given day if whoever's the number one starter.
1: All right, Tony, let's move away from the quarterback talk. Of the young guys, let's take Denzel Boston out of it. We know he's been terrific. Let's take Concepcion out of it. We know that he can play. Who are some of the young guys that have impressed you? And when I say young guys, first, second, or third-year players?
0: Well, you're taking away the two best, most impressive ones. So
1: I want to hear you talk about somebody else.
0: Well, what can I say about Spencer Fano? They've only blocked with pads for 3 or 4 days, so I can't make any. I think Spencer Fano is on his way to being the number one left tackle for game one. Even though he's still alternating, I think we're going to see a change in that. Possibly DeJuan Jones move to right tackle eventually and Titus Howard move inside. So Spencer Fano's doing fine is what I'm saying. But
1: you think DeJuan Jones is going to be the right tackle?
0: Possibly. And that's because he's proven he might be one of the five best linemen out there. And they have a problem at right guard right now. So they could move Howard to right guard and get DeJuan on the field, and that could be their best line.
2: Tone, I don't mean to interrupt, but just because you brought that up, didn't Warhop yesterday kind of pump the brakes on that move, though, a little bit yesterday,
0: well,
2: or no?
0: I would say tap the brakes. He didn't pump them. He didn't skid. but I think Because

0: he knows Titus Howard is a better player at right tackle than at right guard. And you don't want to keep putting guys out of position just to fill in the blanks. But if Tevin Jenkins, who was the projected right guard, continues to be out, he's missed 7 days. I mean, this is a very important part of training camp. Also, Tevin Jenkins' history is he misses a lot of practice and game time. He's a backup guard, is what he is. So if they have to do that, they will. I mean, Warhop didn't close the door on it. But he says right now, Titus is our right tackle. He's hoping Tevin Jenkins gets back on the field soon, but I'll believe it when I see it.
1: All right, can I tick through some other young guys? Just give me a quick
0: take. Do it that way. Do it that way.
1: All right, Austin Barber, right tackle, Florida.
0: They're grooming him to be the right tackle of the future. That means not this year, but he's getting a lot of play time at right tackle number two. And he'll start the season, if all goes well, as one of the two backup tackles.
1: Cedric Tillman.
0: Doing better because he's been on the field, right? I mean, there have been training camps where he's missed time, and he's feeling it. He's out there. He hasn't missed any time, which small step, but it's a positive step. He's running with the third team right now. They're trying to incorporate him on some special teams, not as a returner, but in other phases of the return, the special teams, in an effort to help him make a roster spot. I would say he is really on the roster bubble.
1: Jamari Thrash.
0: Missing time right now. His time is running out. Very competitive spot. You know, they might have six receivers competing for the last receiving spot. And right now, he's not practicing. He had some kind of leg injury, and his time is running out.
2: What about Cedric Tillman, Tony? That's a name we...
0: Didn't I just answer that?
1: I just said Cedric Tillman, Paul. We just talked about Cedric Tillman.
2: My apologies.
1: All right. Let me run this segment.
2: Fair enough.
1: Zach Zinter.
0: Let me run this segment. Zach Zinter was carted off the field yesterday. No update yet. We might get an update today. He's been running second team left guard. Jake, wasn't he the right guard at Michigan?
1: Zinter? I can't remember. I don't know.
0: Okay. Well, they moved him to left guard, second team, very, very much on the roster bubble.
1: Let's go Luke Whipler, backup center.
0: Well, the last 2 days, the Browns have been without their top two centers, Elgton Jenkins and Parker Brailsford. So that has helped Whipler get plenty of much-needed reps. At least he's healthy. He's practicing. He didn't practice all of OTAs in spring season. So he's really getting the opportunity this week to get a lot of reps, but very much on the roster bubble.
1: They got a lot of interesting roster decisions. Joe Royer, yeah, the tight end.
0: Missing in action.
1: Oh, he hasn't been out there?
0: For personal reasons.
1: Oh, that's right. Yeah, he got sent.
0: He's not even here.
1: Yeah.
0: He's not even here. So his nobody knows. They won't disclose the reason. But you miss this much time in your very first training camp, and your whole rookie season is your uphill the rest of the year.
1: So he was excused the first day, wasn't he?
0: Yeah, he has not reported.
1: I didn't realize he hadn't come back yet.
0: He's not been here.
1: McNeil Warren. Yeah,
0: well, McNeil Warren missed most of the spring season because of an undisclosed injury. Is back now. Looks good out there. He's clearly the third safety, but you know they're going to use a lot of three safety looks, and mm-hmm. he's very much a part of that. He had a part in one of the interceptions a couple days ago. He was known as a turnover machine, right at Toledo, right? Is that where he went?
1: He went to yes. Toledo. Yeah.
0: Yeah. He was a turnover machine there, and he showed up this week with prying a ball loose that was eventually intercepted. So very much in the plans as the third safety.
1: Justin Jefferson or Jordan Jefferson.
0: Justin
1: Jefferson,
0: I tell you what, if you line up all the linebackers on a line, he's the smallest one out there. It's just a fact. They like his speed, his quickness. He'll be a special teams core player his rookie year.
1: All right, last one from me. And by the way, Zinter was a right guard at Michigan.
0: That's what I mean. They're not even using him where he was the best. Yeah.
1: Last one from me. Fano's brother.
0: Logan Fano, his actually older brother. They're looking for another rotational defensive end, and he's in the mix for that. If he stood out to them, they wouldn't have to acquire a veteran. But that's very much uncertain right now. He's competing he's got a chance to make the roster, and we'll see how he does in the preseason. I think the preseason games will be important for him. Fourth quarter, you know, when everyone's asleep, he's got to make plays when he's on the field.
1: You know, at the tail end of the Stefanski era, or like maybe in the middle of it, on the 53 man, it was like, we know who the 50 are going to be, and then who are the last three? Kind of feels like we know who the 42 are going to be, and then there might be a big variance in who the last few roster spots are, and maybe who can play special. Like, if Cedric Tillman can help on special teams, maybe that helps him, like you said.
0: Oh, it has to. That's the only way he's going to make the team as the sixth receiver. You know what? Especially Jake with the new coaching staff. We don't have a past performance chart on Monken, you know. If Stefanski were here, we could better project the final roster. That's why these early roster projections are such a waste of time. I hate even seeing them. So much can happen from now until the roster cut down, especially with a new coaching staff.
2: Talking with our Browns analyst, Tony Grossi, Chris Oldak, Jake Trotter in for the guys this morning. Tone, special teams-wise, I know, obviously, when the Browns drafted Casey Concepcion, the idea was that he would be used as potentially as a returner. I know Byron Storr had been using him, but you wrote this morning, too, that Denzel Boston also being looked at as a punt returner. Where do you think things stand there?
0: Well, I think Concepcion is the lead punt returner. You got to train other guys to do it, too, right, case of injury. Boston looks... I can't say enough good things about Boston. Even as a punt returner, he looks like he's been doing it his whole life. He's so smooth and fluid. And as he pointed out the other day, and I wanted to use it in the note, but it was a busy day, he was asked about punt returning, and he said, yeah, I did it. I took one in the house. I can do it, you know?
2: Yeah.
0: I mean, he's that confident. He just, because he's so big, he's not the prototypical punt returner. But if you know, for whatever reason, if Concepcion wasn't doing it, he'd be more than adequate as a fill-in.
2: What about Andre Schmidt kicking? How's he looking?
0: He's missed three out of, I think, 21. I chart all his field goals. And what I like about Monken in this crew is every time Schmidt kicks, it's the full, both field goal units are on the line of scrimmage. It's not like it's just the snapper and the holder, and he's kicking.
2: Sure. I mean,
0: we used to see that all the time.
1: You got defense out there too, right? You're saying?
0: Yeah, I mean, yeah. And the one he missed yesterday, I mean, Denzel Ward, it looked like he tipped it, but later he said he didn't. But they simulate a live field goal, which is the way it makes sense, right? But we hadn't seen that for a while. Schmidt, remember how everyone was confident, like by the middle of the year, anytime he went out there, he's going to make it.
2: Yeah.
0: The same feeling exists. He is so much over the hump. He's an NFL kicker, and they have no problems with him.
1: So after the first few days of training camp, Tony, you feel better or worse about the 5.5 over-under?
0: Oh, I feel better. I feel better about it. This is year two of their transition. They are rebuilding. I don't care what Monken says or what, you know. Andrew Berry said, we're making the team younger. Well, that's another way of saying we're rebuilding towards next year. And Jake, you know, you made some comments earlier. I heard them about the quarterback class. Can you tell these people it is real that experts believe this is going to be an unbelievable quarterback class in 2027? I mean, it's not media hype.
1: No,
0: is it?
1: It's not experts. It's people that work in the NFL. GMs, front office people, coaches, they're the ones that are telling the experts and people like me, non-experts, that this quarterback class is going to be terrific.
0: Yeah, I meant experts in personnel. I didn't mean media experts.
1: Right. Yeah, right, absolutely.
0: So you mentioned Mestermaker. We've been talking about Mestermaker actually on and off. Chris, you've heard us mention his name for a while.
2: Yep.
0: There are at least five or six, okay? If three of them pan out and are just franchise quarterback hopefuls, meaning anybody would go after them, if three of them, minimum, that's very exciting. That should be very exciting to a Browns fan.
1: I have
0: they'll be able to get one of them.
1: I've got a story idea for you, Tony. If and when the season goes south, you can.
0: Okay.
1: You can the college football games to watch as a Browns fan, because you know because Dante Moore and Mestermaker play. Oregon goes to Stillwater. I think in week 3.
0: I'll watch that game.
1: You've got week 2, Julian.
2: Tony, the excitement in your voice when Jake suggested this idea.
1: Yeah. Julian Sane goes down to Austin to play Arch Manning. Yeah. There's a lot of those games this year.
0: I have South Carolina's schedule on magnet on my refrigerator.
2: Wait, hold on. Where did you get the magnet?
1: Are you being serious?
0: I am joking.
2: It wouldn't have surprised me.
0: I'm a big Sellers guy. I know he needs to have a good year. Okay, let's see him have it. Otherwise, you scratch him as a candidate. But that's a guy that not many people are rating in the top three quarterbacks. But watch out. If he turns it around, his traits aren't going away, you know, even if he throws an interception or two.
2: Chris Holdeck, Jake Trotter, in for Riz and Aaron. Tony Grossi, our Browns analyst on the
1: South Carolina versus John Mateer on Halloween, Paul.
2: Say that matchup
1: Lenora
2: again?
1: Lenora Sellis versus John Mateer on Halloween.
0: Chris will watch that. He's a Mateer fan.
1: And then you have Sayan versus Maeva on Halloween in the Coliseum in Los Angeles.
0: Well, you got me interested in Maeva when you mentioned his 6'4", 230.
1: Tony, I thought this is where I instantly thought of Tony when I saw Jaden in person. Because, like, this is a Tony type of quarterback right here. He is stout.
0: Yeah. As long as the rest of his game is good, wouldn't anyone prefer a bigger quarterback?
1: Led the nation in QBR last year.
0: Jeez. By the way, before I forget, I want to take a shot at Jake.
1: What?
0: It was for this reason. The Hall of Fame game yesterday was probably one of the greatest games you could ask for. 33-30 and a lean over touchdown on the last play of the game. I mean, what more are you looking for in a first?
1: I didn't trash the game. Did I trash the game?
2: Kind of.
1: I just said I didn't
0: watch
1: it.
0: You were a little sarcastic about it, saying, oh, yeah, the Hall of Fame game. Big
1: DTR.
0: Deal. But listen, did Haynes King.
1: Yes.
0: Tell me about him.
1: Like a cowboy quarterback. Like, there was one story we did last year about him. I'm trying to remember. But he basically refused to come out of the game, and he had all these injuries. And the next day, the coach or the trainer was like, how's your ankle feel? He goes, my ankle's okay, but I've been peeing blood overnight. So, this guy, you know, he took Georgia to the wire a couple of times. He is
0: from Georgia Tech, 3-year starter at Georgia Tech, undrafted.
1: I don't know, like what the Panthers think about him, but he's way more intriguing than Kenny Pickett. I'll put it that way.
0: Yeah. And how about Carson Beck's debut?
1: Yeah. Why wouldn't you just start him if you're the Cardinals? Like, what's the point of starting Jacoby Brissett?
2: No idea.
0: Well, because we're, you know, they're a key team in our Survivor Series. My theory is they're going to have an awful year, although, geez, they scored 30 points. And, Paul, that's going to make us rethink our strategy.
2: It is preseason.
1: That's like you guys, Watson handed off on the inside zone plays. I mean,
2: last thing here. I wanted to mention this. Todd Monken yesterday revealed that he offered Joe Thomas a coaching position. What did you make of that? And then subsequently Joe saying, I just can't commit to a full-time thing right now.
0: Yeah. Todd's just getting to know Joe Thomas. Joe Thomas has told me many times he likes coaching, but he knows the hours are ridiculous, and he doesn't want to get into professional coaching. He's got all kinds of other things, whether he's raising cattle and selling beef. Coaching is not in his future for that reason, I don't think. And Todd didn't know his history about that. And why not? If Joe Thomas is coming to your camp, you know, why don't you say, hey, I got a job open for you whenever you want it. But not coaching isn't for everyone because of the lifestyle. And Joe's many times told me that it's just not the lifestyle he wants.
1: Joe's lifestyle is way too good to be coaching right
2: Heck
1: now.
2: Yeah.
1: He's living the life. Yeah.
0: Tone, but he'd be a great coach.
1: He would.
2: Yeah, he would. Coach. Tone, appreciate the time as always. Thank you.
0: All right, guys.
1: See you, Tony.
2: There you have it. That is our Browns analyst, Tony Grossi, appearing on the Northfield Park Racino hotline. 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Straight ahead, we turn our attention to the Guards. 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Don't go anywhere. 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
13: Did you put the Guardians at
14: I
13: one?
14: I did put the Guardians at one.
13: Did you do that intentionally?
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13: you
14: that
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15: The team to beat in the American League is
14: the
15: Cleveland.
14: The team to beat in the American League. I think between the pitching, Jose Ramirez getting more comfortable coming back from hamate surgery. You know, Chase DeLauder has been outstanding this year. I love the depth in that pitching staff.
2: Well, that was the voice of Buster Olney on MLB Tonight after the MLB trade deadline had come and gone. Chris Oldeck, Jake Trotter in for Riz and Aaron today on the Really Big Show, 850 ESPN Cleveland, streaming live on YouTube. Buster Olney joining us now. Now, Buster, I will say the guards have not won a game since you made that proclamation, but I don't think guards fans are going to hold that against you.
16: Well, thank you. I look back at that, you know, that was done at trade deadline. I think we were in like hour 18 of our coverage, sleepless. The way I kind of look at that was a little bit if you were to wake up in Las Vegas and there's a person lying next to you, you're like, oh my God, I'm married.
2: So, but right? go ahead.
16: And just let me just finish the thought. So I'm kind of looking for an annulment on that. I would say this.
2: You go ahead.
16: I would say this. In all seriousness, I do think the American League is really wide open. If you're the Guardians, you're the Yankees, you're the Red Sox, White Sox, you can see a reasonable path forward, but it would help to win a game.
2: It would. So take us back to the day of the trade deadline. What was it about the moves they made specifically that made you so bullish about them in the American League?
16: Well, first and foremost, it's such a level playing field. And so when you see teams get aggressive, and you see them add, you know, Foster Griffin and Joe Adell, and knowing the pitching that they have, knowing that Jose, as time goes on, he's probably going to get, you know, more, he's going to feel better, his swing is going to feel better, he's going to be more effective. And so that was my thinking in that moment for sure.
2: Is there someone out of those guys that they brought in at the deadline that you look at, and you, I know you mentioned Adell right there, but is there somebody that you say, if this guy plays to his potential or what he has been thus far in his career, that'll be the difference for the guards making a run into the postseason this year?
16: I think Joe Adell, if he can get it going offensively, I think that would be a big key. And here's the thing. I mean, I think people forget how far the Guardians got a couple years ago.
2: Sure.
16: And how good their pitching potentially could be. But I reiterate, like the American League to me, part of it, like if they were in the National League, we wouldn't be having this conversation about what teams could do because there's just such a difference in the leagues. And when we talk about some of the better American League teams, you know, with the Yankees, it's if Judge comes back. With the Red Sox, it's if Roman Anthony and Garrett Crochet come back. There are no great teams in the American League. And so you could see a situation as we did in 2023 when Texas emerged from being the number six seed to winning the World Series. That's the way that the AL feels right now, which is part of the reason why, you know, for the Guardians, there's some hope.
2: Talking with ESPN's Buster Olney on the Really Big Show. Buster, manager Stephen Vogt has done a tremendous job, the two-time AL Manager of the Year, managing this team with all of the young players, Travis Bazzana, Chase DeLauder, you're seeing guys like Petey Halpin in the lineup constantly. Angel Hano just brought up a couple days ago. Is it fair as a Guardians fan to have the expectations of wild card, win the division, make another deep playoff run like a couple years ago? Is that fair with how many young guys this team is relying on?
16: And in normal circumstance, I would say no. In normal circumstance, I think you'd feel like there's still a year away. But again, the American League being the land of opportunity, you know, it's not as if the White Sox are grizzled veterans. You know, they're throwing out a lot of young guys, too, who are in this sort of situation for the first time. You watch the Red Sox play. As great as they're playing, they just have so many guys who've had ups and downs during the course of their career. There are not a lot of star players on that team. In the American League West, I think the front office is

0: of each of those respective teams. You know, the Rangers, the Mariners, the Astros, they felt so queasy about their chances that they didn't really do much. And I think that context is really important. And that's why, you know, that's why I think if you're the Guardians, you can think about the possibility that you could go forward. But clearly, they have to find more offense. There has to be, you know, some advancement with these guys. And Jose Ramirez has to get back to be playing at the MVP level that that everyone's used to seeing him playing at.
1: Buster, can you contextualize how good the Guardians rotation has been this year for fans?
0: It's one of the best in the American League. You know, I look at the Yankees. Once you have Cam Schlittler and Max Fried and Garrett Cole, you know, that's probably the best. But I think when you look at the Guardians rotation, you know, Parker Messick, I had a great conversation with him when those guys, I can't even remember where they were. It was in Cincinnati a couple weeks ago. And just, you know, talking to him about, you know, how those guys are sort of planing off each other. You know, the big rig, watching him throw, it's excellent. It's the part, as you know better than I do, because you see play out every day. It's the part of the organization that just keeps them relevant every single year. It's part of why we talk about them in the playoffs every single year, because they're always able to foster pitching. And that's why, you know, when they added Foster Griffin, it felt like the cherry on top. You know, getting a veteran who's, you know, had such an unusual journey to the situation where he's an all-star in the National League. It's a really good rotation.
2: Buster, Stephen Kwan had a really rough start to the season. He's come alive lately. With all the young guys they have in the lineup, how big is that for them down this home stretch that he can be that centerpiece at the top of the lineup again?
0: That's exactly right. I mean, the swing adjustment that he made, and the improvement in his offense. I mean, the bottom line is, if you're a veteran on that team, if you're Ramirez, if you're Adele, if you're Stephen Kwan, I mean, they're going to need production out of those guys. You know, it's great that Chase DeLauters had such a, you know, great impact in his first year, but you don't know at some point, will it fall off? He hasn't played this many games in his whole career. I think it was when I talked to Reese Hoskins when they were in Cincinnati recently, he mentioned that they had a conversation, and you know, Reese mentioned to him that he'd already surpassed what the number of games that he played in his entire professional career this year because of the injuries he had. So you can't necessarily count on that. You know, he's such an unusual hitter as being a, you know, big left-handed hitter who can take the ball the other way so well, use the whole field. But they're going to have to lean into those veterans as you go down the stretch.
1: Talking with ESPN's Buster Olney on The Really Big Show, Chris Oldak and Jake Trotter with you. Busters, the way the standings read right now in the American League Central, the Guardians are three games back. It's four in the loss column, but we'll say it's three. Starting today, the Guards and White Sox play three-game series. What is more likely when we wake up Monday morning? They are tied in the division, or the White Sox have a six-game lead? I'm intentionally going with the extremes.
0: Oh, boy. And I wouldn't bet on either one of those, given the recent trajectory of the team. I mean, I just, the one thing I'd say about this, you know, a lot of these series comes down to when you catch a team. And for the Guardians to catch the White Sox coming off that Red Sox series, wow. I mean, that is an opportunity because they had to use so much pitching last night. You know, they're going to be crawling into that series. I can't even imagine what time they got in late last night. You know, back and forth game. I'm sure that today that you're going to see the White Sox staff, you know, checking with the relievers. Are you available? Can you give us an inning? Can you give us two innings? So going into the series, and Cleveland has an advantage there. So I think it's more likely that you would see a tie. But, you know, it's not like either one of these teams at this point are great teams.
1: Yeah, and it's funny because I think early in the year, I think a lot of Guardians fans weren't really buying the White Sox, and they were just waiting for them to hit a 10-game skid or something like that. But tell everybody, they're for real this year. I mean, I know it's the one of the weaker divisions. I get that, but they've been playing pretty consistently well throughout the season.
0: And they're playing loose, and they're playing free. I know just watching the White Sox play, those guys have so much fun. And you know, Colson Montgomery, the shortstop, he's an impact player. Mark Comey, their first baseman, he's an impact player. You know, guys who with their power can turn a game around. You love the fact that the White Sox front office

0: bought into this team. It wasn't a case where they were like, well, we arrived ahead of schedule, so we're going to lay back. Nope, they went out and made, and I didn't really like the trade, but they spent a lot of money to add Luis Castillo, the veteran from the Seattle Mariners, at a time when I didn't think anybody would be able to dump that contract, but they wanted a veteran presence in their rotation. They go out and get it. And just the way they play, you can see these guys. There's no pressure on them. I mean, my God, 2 years ago they lost 121. And now they, like the Guardians, like the Red Sox, Yankees, as I was saying before, they could dream on a possible World Series advancement because of how wide open the league is.
1: Buster, the final month and a half of the regular season storyline you're most interested in is what?
0: Well, can anybody beat the Dodgers? I mean, that was the question coming into the year. And I think for casual baseball fans, they probably are asking that question with even more intensity now after they get Tarek Skubal. But here's the thing. If you've been following the Dodgers, there are cracks, right? I mean, they came within one run, and they came within two outs of losing the World Series last year. And when you look at them now, yes, they have this unbelievable starting rotation. You could go Yamamoto, Skubal, Blake Snell, Glasnow, and then there's Shohei Ohtani. There's the all-star Robleski. That's all great, but both of their catchers are hurt. Mookie Betts, you know, age 33 now, is not playing well. He's got an OPS under 700. Kyle Tucker, while he's hit a little bit better of late, he generally speaking has been a bust in his first year with the Dodgers. So we ask ourselves, you know, can the Brewers beat them? Can the Cubs beat them? And I think the Cubs are the biggest threat to them because of what they did at the deadline. The Braves, you know, in a short series, of course, can an American League team beat them? At the All-Star game, I asked a bunch of guys, all-stars with other teams, like, what do you see in the Dodgers? And to a man, the conversation was like this. Yep, they're a really great team, and they have a lot of experience, and you're going to have to take them out, but they can be beaten. And I think that's how other teams are going to approach it, and I think that's real.
1: Buster, appreciate the time as always. I know Guards fans rooting for the win tonight against the Sox to get off the schneid after losing three. I'm rooting for the Guards to get you off the schneid and get you back in good graces with Guards fans. Buster, appreciate it. Thank you.
0: Yeah, I'm rooting for it too, because that would be the most interesting outcome. Would it be cool if at the end of the weekend you have a tie?
1: But Buster, let me add one last thing. It just popped in my head. I know over the years you have always been, you know, season predictions, things like that. You always have the Guardians/Indians as your World Series team. Is there a fandom we should know about, rooted in there somewhere? or where does that always come from?
0: Well, first and foremost, I think my general belief is that you bet on pitching. And generally speaking, through the years, the Guardians have always had great pitching, because that's always the question, right? Once we get into the postseason, it's about bullpen. Sure. It's about bench.
1: Gotcha. Fair enough. Buster, appreciate it. Thank you.
0: Yep. See you guys.
1: There you have it. That is ESPN's Buster Olney. Some really good stuff there. I appreciate that, you know, it stood out to me because I was watching all the trade deadline coverage. You know, Jeff Passan, I think he put the Rays as number one on his power rankings. Buster goes, no. I'm going to slide the Guards into number one.
2: And it did sound like,
3: Jeff Passan is an Ohio guy.
1: Yes.
2: It did sound like Buster, he compared his pick on the Guards to being in a marriage that you instantly regret. I woke up to this person.
1: I wake up in Vegas and I'm married. Yes, that is exactly what he did. If you missed any of that interview with Buster, if you joined it late, if you missed any of our interview with Brown, our Browns insider Tony Grossi, you can go back and listen and watch on the all-new ESPN Cleveland app, because it is the home for the Land on Demand. 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All right, straight ahead. We'll switch our attention back over to the Browns before 11 o'clock's version of Beat the Clock. It'll be you, Jake, Coop, you'll be in. Nick Paulus going to join as well.
3: Oh,
1: we'll see if
2: we have a chance to break the record because we don't have Aaron here blurting out potentially, random answers.
1: Potentially, but straight ahead, we go back to the Browns. The biggest newcomer for the Browns this year will be who? In terms of winning, who will have the biggest impact on winning of all the new guys and new faces to the Browns? We discuss that straight ahead. Chris Oldak, Jake Trotter, Justin Cooper with you. Your Bookman and Sun time, 1046. It's the Really Big Show, 850 ESPN Cleveland, streaming live on YouTube.
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0: Which newcomer for the Browns is going to have the biggest impact on winning games this year? That in just a second. Chris Oldak, Jake Trotter, Justin Cooper in for the guys today. 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
1: No, I'm a morning guy.
0: All right. 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
0: 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Beat the clock coming up in 7 minutes. But first, guys, so many new faces to this team because you have a whole new coaching staff. You have a bunch of new players, not only from the draft, but in trades, free agency, all of that. So I ask you, of all of the names, and I have a couple at the top of the list, I think, obviously, Todd Monken, Jared Verse, your wide receivers, Denzel Boston, Casey Concepcion, could be Spencer Fonau. Who of them is going to make the biggest impact this season on winning football games?
1: Newcomer. Jared Verse.
0: Why?
1: I mean, I think he is the biggest star now of the newcomers. He plays a position where he can make a big impact. And as the centerpiece of the Myles Garrett trade, he is going to have a lot of attention on him.
0: Sure.
1: So I think he is the answer.
0: Coop, your answer is who?
2: I think it's Spencer Fonau. I just think that, like, they have been going through a carousel of left tackles for the past. I mean, they've been wandering in the desert like the Israelites. They've just been wandering
0: for a left tackle. Though.
2: Sure, but a lot of it's been like you drafted Jed Wills over Tristan Wirfs and Andrew Thomas. Like, it's just you haven't gotten it right. You need a left tackle there to solidify. It's one of the most important key positions in football.
1: Is he going
2: to
1: play left tackle forever here?
2: I think so.
1: You think so? Okay.
2: Yeah, I think he's going.
0: If he does, that'd be great.
1: It would be great. At the combine, they were moving him around the center and guard.
2: Yeah, but I just think that's a size thing, and I think that...
1: Well, that's why I asked.
2: Yeah, but I think he has the athleticism of, like, a Tristan Wirfs type, if I'm being honest.
0: Okay.
2: Like, I think he's just an athletic tackle that can get off the ball. And in the NFL today, Jake, as you know, you need that.
1: Yeah, no, I agree.
0: So it's funny because... So you said Jared Verse, Jake. Coop, you're saying Fonau.
1: You're going Boston.
0: I'm going Denzel Boston. Yeah. So we're all picking different guys. And the reason I say that, Jake, everything you said about Jared Verse is true. The only thing I keep going back to is we have had the greatest player in football for the last 2 years, and you've won 8 games. And the way I phrased the question was, who's going to have the biggest impact on winning games? I think, unfortunately...
1: You think the Browns' passing attack is getting ready to take off?
0: Well, I think it has the biggest chance for growth because if you're talking pure production, I don't think it can be any worse. But also, like, I don't think the production, I don't think this is going out on a limb. I don't think Jared Verse is going to get 23 sacks. Like, no one's expecting the same output. And we've seen the last couple of years. I don't think Jared Verse is going to get 23 sacks. Like, no one's expecting the same output.

0: receiver this year.
1: Great. Great. It's amazing.
0: You get that guy
1: amazing.
0: In the second round.
1: It would be absolutely amazing.
0: Like, I can't believe he fell to where he did. I don't think the Browns could believe it either.
2: Where was the highest that you had him, like, projected?
0: No, like, I never had him.
2: Obviously you don't do mock drafts, but like, how high could you see him going?
0: I thought he was like in the 20.
1: So like, if you redid the draft now, he's going
0: 24th for sure.
1: Okay.
0: To the Browns.
1: I mean, I would hope. Yeah. I mean, Jake, to your point, you already said he can't be much worse than you were last year.
0: Like, the Jets took Omar Cooper over Denzel Boston.
1: Yes.
0: That was one of the moments I was like, like Omar Cooper.
1: But the other thing with this is if Denzel, and I know we're getting way ahead of ourselves because he hasn't even played a preseason game, but if Denzel Boston can turn into a number one receiver, all of a sudden Jerry Jeudy as a two looks a lot better. Rather than the guy that you have to rely on, things start falling into place here. That's all.
0: Yeah, to be a number one, he's getting
2: in that.
0: Well, to be a number one.
1: Okay, great. So then Jerry Jeudy's your three, even better.
0: Well, to be a number one, I mean, Denzel Boston's going to have to do more than, you know, make plays down the sidelines and be a red zone threat. And I think
1: he has to be the guy that you say it's a little bit 12. More. This is who we're throwing
0: we're
1: to
0: running
1: try
0: a
1: and
0: dig
1: stop
0: to
1: us.
0: Him. Yeah. Right. So I think that's maybe a step too far, despite how great he's looked in training camp. But if he can be the number two of the future, I think you feel great about that.
1: 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Jake, Coop, Nick Paulus, they go up against the clock. They try to beat the clock. 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
8: I'm out the door. I'm gonna hit this city.
9: Let's
8: before
9: go.
8: I leave, brush my teeth with a bottle of Jack. Cause when I
9: Boop
8: leave,
9: and sun time, 11:03. Chris Oldak, Jake Trotter, Nick Paulus. In studio with us, Justin Cooper here as well. Gentlemen, are you ready to go?
10: Let's go, baby.
11: It'll be hilarious if we can set the record without Aaron here.
9: So
11: as much as he complains about this game.
9: You guys are trying to set the record. The game is called Beat the Clock. The way it works, for anybody who has not heard it before, the three of these guys, Jake, Nick, Coop, will work together on a team. There are 10 questions. Each question has, it could have one answer, it could have 10, it could have 15. You are allotted a certain amount of time per question, typically 30 seconds, 45 seconds, or 60 seconds per question. The object is to get all of the appropriate answers per question. If you get it right, you get it right. If you miss just one of however many are in there, you get it wrong. The most a team has gotten correct is 5 out of 10. As Jake alluded
11: Me
9: to,
11: twice.
9: Trying.
12: I've
9: yeah,
12: done it once as well. Yeah.
9: So we're going to see if you guys get this here. All right. They're all sports questions, but it's a wide variety of different topics, but they're all sports related. So are you guys ready to go? Jake, are you ready?
11: Eh, yes.
9: That doesn't sound
12: that's
9: great.
12: Reassuring.
9: Nick, are you ready?
12: I am beyond ready.
9: Coop, are you ready?
10: Oh, born ready. Let's go.
9: All right. Question number one. There are 10 answers on the board, 60 seconds on the clock. I need you to name me the last 10 individuals to lead the NFL in passing yards in a season.
10: Patrick Mahomes.
9: Mahomes is correct.
11: Josh Allen.
9: No.
11: Joe Burrow.
9: Joe Burrow,
12: Stafford.
9: Correct. Stafford, correct.
12: Dak Prescott.
9: No.
10: Tom Brady.
9: Tom Brady, correct.
10: Peyton Manning.
9: Correct.
12: Damn, we're going back away.
10: Jameis Winston?
9: Correct.
12: Oh, good one.
11: Good job.
12: Drew
11: Brees?
9: Correct.
10: Good call. Philip Rivers?
9: Three more. No Philip Rivers. You have three more to go.
12: Carson Wentz?
11: No.
10: Joe Flacco?
9: No.
12: Oh, my God.
10: What are we doing?
12: Philip Rivers.
9: No.
10: Already said Philip.
12: Ben Roethlisberger.
9: Correct.
10: Andrew
9: Two
10: Luck.
9: To go. Andrew Luck, no.
10: Russ Wilson.
12: Deshaun Watson.
9: Deshaun Watson is one. You have one more to go.
10: Wilson.
12: Russ Wilson.
9: No.
11: Andy Dalton.
9: No.
12: Cam Newton.
9: In 2023, so only a few years ago. Miami Dolphins, Tua Tagovailoa.
11: Tua led the NFL.
9: He led the NFL in passing.
12: Wow. Hey.
9: 0 for 1.
12: 0 for
10: Jake,
12: 1.
10: Where were we at there?
12: Man.
11: I wouldn't have guessed.
12: Couple
11: I wouldn't have
12: of polls,
11: that.
12: Though. Couple of polls. Okay.
9: I would have laughed if you guys didn't get Deshaun.
12: Wait. Well, I
11: Tua yeah. led the NFL.
9: In 2023.
12: That's surprising.
11: How is that possible? All right, go ahead.
9: I don't know. That's why he
12: ended Tyreek had, what, like 1,900 yards that year?
9: All right,
12: something
9: not off to a great start here, 18. But close. All right, there are 10 answers on the board, 60 seconds on the clock. I will give you the athlete. You give me the jersey number they are most associated with.
11: There you go.
9: Coop, they're all
12: most,
9: looking at you.
12: Most
10: I know.
12: Associated?

0: There could be other options. I'm just asking. Yes. I'm not trying to be an ass.
1: No.
0: Okay.
1: Most of these, you will hear the name and know the number.
0: Immediately,
1: but
0: no. Okay.
1: I give myself the wiggle room because if a player, for example, played 20 years in one city wearing one jersey, and then the last year of his career, like Michael Jordan. Your answer would not be 45, it would be 23.
0: Correct.
1: That is the example of that.
0: LeBron James. Could be six,
1: Spoiler, LeBron is not on this list.
0: Fair enough.
1: Okay, because there's too much nuance to it. All right.
0: So close.
1: 60 seconds on the clock, 10 answers on the board. I give you the athlete, you give me the number. Are you ready?
0: Ready.
1: First up, Mickey Mantle.
2: 7.
1: Correct. Chris Carter.
2: 80.
1: 80 is correct. Brian Urlacher.
0: 54.
1: Correct. Dwight Clark.
0: 93.
1: No.
2: 87.
1: 87.
3: Oh, no, Dwight Freeney.
0: Freeney, that's right.
1: Wilt Chamberlain.
2: 0?
1: No.
3: 31?
1: No.
3: No, that's
0: Green. 40?
1: No.
0: 45?
1: No.
3: Pass, we'll come back.
1: Eddie George.
0: 27.
1: Correct. Tony Gwynn.
0: 11?
1: No.
0: 10? 7.
1: No.
2: 0?
1: What did you say?
3: 7.
1: No.
2: 8? 0?
1: No.
0: 9?
1: No.
2: 1, 2, 3, 4, 5, 6, 7, 8, 9.
1: No.
3: Pass.
1: Ed Reed.
0: 20.
3: 20.
1: Correct. David Robinson.
2: 50.
1: Correct. Kirk Gibson.
2: 7?
1: No.
0: 16?
1: No.
2: 17?
1: No.
3: 18? 44.
1: No.
2: Now he's a 9?
1: No.
2: 8, 9, 8.
1: 10, we go 6? Back to Wilt Chamberlain.
0: 40.
1: No.
3: 0.
1: No.
0: 5?
1: No.
3: 32?
0: Mother.
2: What was Wilt?
0: I was close.
1: 13. Somebody said 31. Wilt was 13. Yeah. Tony Gwynn was 19. Mm. Kirk Gibson, 23.
0: I saw the 9 with Gwynn. I
2: was never going to get
0: Kirk Gibson. Didn't think 19.
1: 0 for 2.
2: Yeah.
0: What was Kirk?
1: 23.
0: Okay.
3: I wouldn't have gotten Kirk.
0: Yeah. It's a tough one.
1: Well, you missed the other two as well. All right. On to the next one.
0: Not good, guys.
1: 10 answers on the board, 60 seconds on the clock. I just look over at the BGJ attorney's chat. It's just all numbers. I don't know who they're associating with. It's just all numbers. I love it. Play along, folks, at home, in your car, driving, at home, at work.
0: Call idiots. Why not?
1: Yeah, why not? All right. I will. Let me make sure I have this correct. Okay. 10 answers on the board, 60 seconds. According to Spotrac, I need you to name the top 10 colleges that had the most active NFL players in 2025.
3: Ohio State.
1: Correct.
2: Alabama.
1: Alabama,
2: Georgia.
1: Is on the board. Georgia
0: LSU.
1: On the board.
0: Oklahoma.
1: LSU on the board. Oklahoma, no.
2: Michigan.
1: Michigan, yes.
0: Florida.
1: You're the top 5. Florida, yes.
2: Oregon.
1: Yes. 3 more.
2: Florida State.
1: No.
2: Miami.
0: Texas. Iowa.
2: LSU.
1: Iowa on the board.
2: Auburn?
1: No.
3: Nebraska?
1: No.
2: Penn State?
1: Penn State on the board.
0: North
1: One
0: Carolina?
1: More to go. No.
2: No.
3: TCU?
1: No.
2: No.
0: Michigan?
2: USC?
3: Michigan?
1: No.
3: Now USC?
2: Washington?
3: Tennessee.
1: No Washington. Who did
3: Tennessee.
1: You say? No. 22 seconds.
3: Florida?
0: I said
2: already
0: Florida.
2: Said them. Clemson?
1: No.
3: No. Notre Dame?
1: Notre Dame is correct
0: there
1: on the
0: go.
1: Board.
2: We're thinking
0: okay.
2: Outside of conferences.
0: Yeah, that was okay. Here we go.
1: Well done, guys.
0: Oh, good. Then.
1: So again, just to go down that list. The top 10 colleges that had the most active players last year in order. Alabama was 1. Georgia, Ohio State, Michigan, LSU, Notre Dame, Penn State, Oregon, Iowa, and Florida. You guys are 1 out of 3 here.
2: All right, still alive. Still alive.
0: Right. You got this. Come on.
1: I had to go a little tougher on this one because I think you guys have been pretty good at it. I give you the player. You tell me where they went to college.
2: Oh, great.
1: Okay.
3: I like this one. Come. I don't know why.
1: Okay. 60 seconds on the clock, 10 answers on the board. Away we go. First one, Calvin Ridley.
2: Alabama.
1: Correct. Malik Willis.
3: LSU.
2: No.
3: Liberty. Malik Willis.
1: Liberty is correct. Tyler Shuck.
3: Louisville.
1: Correct. Cameron Dicker.
2: Texas.
1: Correct. Brandon Ayuk.
0: Arizona State.
1: Arizona State. Correct. Sauce Gardner.
2: Cincinnati.
1: Cincinnati. Correct. Calais Campbell.
3: Calais. Pass. We'll come back.
1: Monroe Freeling.
2: Georgia.
1: Correct. Corey Bohorquez.
3: Where did Corey before? Hawaii?
1: No.
2: Stanford.
1: No.
3: Colorado.
1: No.
0: USC.
1: No.
3: next.
0: Arizona.
1: Omarion Hampton.

0: North
1: you
0: Carolina.
1: Went to North Carolina.
0: Correct. Calais Campbell. You have two left.
2: Miami?
0: Correct. Corey Bohorquez.
1: You're kidding me. You're going to get a
0: Stanford. No.
2: UCLA.
0: No.
1: Fresno
0: USC.
1: State.
0: No.
1: Tennessee.
0: No.
2: Alabama.
0: No.
3: Arizona.
0: No.
2: You've
0: UCLA.
2: Done this one before, too.
3: Are you
2: what is
3: kidding
2: it?
3: Me? He
2: Where
3: has not.
0: New Mexico.
2: Yeah. Son of a... You did this before, by the way.
0: Did I do Bohorquez before? Yeah,
2: and I don't remember where he went.
0: I don't remember doing Bohorquez before.
2: Yeah.
0: It was so good.
2: We got 9 of the 10.
1: I mean, I cover the team. I should know. But let me be honest.
2: Here's
1: how many times
2: if,
1: you get
2: if
1: in
2: I was
1: college?
2: Still covering
3: it's
2: the
3: punter.
2: Can I say
3: punter.
2: This? If I were still covering the Browns, I would know
0: you
2: where...
0: probably would have known that.
3: Probably. Poop.
0: All right, you guys are 1 out of 4. I expected better of you.
2: Yeah, whatever.
0: All right, 9 answers on the board, 60 seconds on the clock, okay? This one you guys should get.
2: Okay.
0: 9 answers, 60 seconds. I need you to name the current starting quarterbacks in the NFL that have already made a Super Bowl appearance.
1: Sam Darnold.
0: Correct.
2: Drake May.
1: Mahomes.
0: Drake May Mahomes, yes.
2: Burrow.
0: Burrow, yes.
1: Jalen Hurts.
0: Yes.
3: Matt Stafford.
0: Yes.
1: Current starters in the NFL, Joe Burrow.
0: Already said.
1: I didn't write him down, so I don't know. Joe Flacco, he's not starting.
3: No, he's not
2: Cousins
3: starting.
2: Cousins didn't.
3: No.
2: Jacoby?
0: No.
2: Jacoby I mean, appearance,
3: started.
2: Oh, okay.
1: Aaron Rodgers.
2: Purdy.
0: Aaron Rodgers, yes. Purdy, yes.
2: Jalen Hurts.
0: No.
2: Wait, what?
0: I'm sorry, you already said it. You already said it.
1: Are we done?
2: Darnold.
1: Sam
0: already
1: Dan,
0: said.
1: Sam Stafford. Or Sam
3: Stafford
1: Matt
3: already
1: Stafford.
3: Said that.
1: I think we got all of them.
0: You got one more. Oh, guys.
2: We said Stafford. We said... it's a backup?
0: No, he's a starter.
3: It's a starter.
0: Guys. Who's mostly associated with Matthew Stafford?
2: Jimmy
1: Jared
2: Garoppolo?
1: Goff.
0: Jared Goff.
2: Oh, okay.
0: Well, guys, come on.
1: You're not.
2: They made this. He made the Super Bowl with the Rams.
0: Yep. Made the Super Bowl with the
3: all
0: Rams.
3: Right. It was the worst Super Bowl of all time. God, this sucks.
0: All right. This
2: We're
0: one's
2: going
0: to be tricky.
2: Still alive.
3: Yeah, we got to run the table.
2: Still alive.
0: Not going to run the table.
3: No, we're not.
0: All right.
2: Well, have we even gotten to the harder ones
0: five
2: yet?
0: And, well, this is going to be the hardest one, I think.
3: 500, come
2: okay.
3: on.
0: Five answers on the board. 60 seconds on the clock. Okay. I need you to name the 5 players in the NFL that have caught a pass 40 or older.
3: Jerry Rice.
0: Jerry Rice is one.
2: Larry Fitzgerald?
0: No.
3: Tom Brady?
0: Tom Brady is one.
2: They have caught a pass?
0: Yes.
3: Aaron Rodgers?
0: Correct.
2: Joe Flacco?
0: No.
2: Is he 40
1: How
2: yet?
1: How long did Randy play? Randy Moss?
0: No.
3: Larry Fitzgerald?
1: Terrell
2: I said
1: Owens.
2: That.
3: Tim Brown?
0: No.
1: No Terrell Owens?
0: No.
2: Is that a quarterback?
3: No. What? How many?
2: Running back. Could be a running back.
0: Could be any position.
2: Was there a tight end that was old?
0: There was a tight end that was old.
2: Like Dallas Clark?
3: Jimmy Graham?
2: Phillip Rivers?
1: Tony Gonzalez?
0: Tony's not Tony Gonzalez.
2: Kellen
3: Winslow?
1: Shannon Sharp?
2: Gronk?
0: No.
2: Kelsey?
0: No,
3: he's not 40. Yet.
0: This is the one name in the entire game, and it'll be tricky.
1: Mike Vrabel?
0: You're still missing another name, though. Brett Favre caught a pass over 40.
2: Whatever.
0: And Mercedes Lewis.
2: Yeah, never would have gotten that.
1: Mercedes Lewis is like still playing, isn't he?
3: He is still playing. It's like
2: he's still in the NFL.
0: He played last year, I believe.
3: Yeah.
0: I don't know if he's playing
3: 18
0: now.
3: 18 or 19, yeah.
0: All right, guys, 1 out of 6.
2: We can tie.
0: You can tie. All right. 30 seconds on the clock. 1 answer on the board. Okay? 30 seconds. 1 answer. I need you to name the NFL team that has won a Super Bowl in 4 different decades.
2: Steelers.
0: No.
1: Broncos.
0: No.
2: Packers.
0: No.
1: Patriots.
0: No.
2: 49ers.
0: No.
3: Oh, Giants.
0: The Giants. Well done. Okay. Well done. Very good.
2: 2 out of 7.
0: You guys can still tie.
2: Okay.
0: All right. 10 answers on the board. 60 seconds on the clock. I give you the team. You will give me the player's name, okay? I'm going to ask you, who was the receiving leader for each of these NFL franchises last year?
3: Yards or receptions?
0: Yards.
3: Yards.
2: Okay.
0: Yards. I give you the team. You tell me the player who led them in receiving yards. Okay. Understood?
2: Last year.
0: Last yes. Year. 10 answers, 60 seconds. Here we go. Cowboys.
3: CeeDee Lamb.
0: No.
2: George Pickens.
0: Yes. Cardinals.
2: Marvin Harrison. No.
3: Trey McBride.
0: Trey McBride. Correct. Texans.
3: Nico.
0: Correct. I'll give you Nico. Broncos.
2: Courtland Sutton.
0: Giants.
3: Wandale Robinson.
0: Correct. Panthers.
2: Tannerill McMillan.
0: Yes. Patriots.
3: Steph Diggs.
0: Yes. Colts.
2: That would have been Alex Pierce.
0: Correct. Alec, but I'll give
2: Alec
0: it to
2: Pierce,
0: you.
2: Sorry.
0: Bucks.
2: Emeka.
0: Yes. Chargers.
1: Ladd McConkey.
0: Correct.
3: Look at
2: you
3: there guys.
2: We go. Right didn't down have a the... miss.
3: There we go.
2: All right. Good job, guys.
0: 3 out of 8. Still got a chance to tie.
3: Still there.
0: Okay. Playing beat the clock. Chris Oldak, Jake Trotter, Nick Paulus. I mean, the NFL is pretty much back.
3: I'm all for it.
0: I mean, if I went golf or tennis, you guys would be complaining.
3: Furious.
0: You know.
3: Furious.
0: All right. 12 answers on the board. Okay.
2: College? College football?
0: No, it's actually not.
3: All right. Said it.
0: Little sports geography for you.
2: Okay.
0: Okay. I need you to name the 12 teams between the NFL, MLB, and NBA. Okay. NFL, MLB, NBA. Name the 12 teams in those three leagues that play and their homes are in California. 60 seconds.
2: Chargers.
0: Yep.
2: Rams.
0: Yep.
3: Angels.
2: 49ers.
0: Angels, 49ers.
2: NFL.
0: Yep.
2: Kings.
0: Kings.
2: Sacramento Kings.
0: Yep.
2: Okay. Clippers, Lakers.
0: Yep. Yep.
2: Golden State.
0: Yep.
2: 49ers.
0: NFL and NBA are done.
3: Dodgers.
1: You said the Angels.
0: Padres. Angels are good. We have two more.
2: A's.
0: The A's.
2: Technically,
0: I'll give
2: yeah.
0: you that one technically. One more.
3: The Ducks.
2: No,
3: I thought it was
2: no,
3: NHL.
2: No,
3: team.
2: It's a baseball team.
3: Baseball.
1: Miami. That's Miami.
2: Wait, what did he say?
3: No. Keep thinking. Come on.
2: Oh, my God.
3: It's baseball?
2: Oh, my God.
1: Giants.
2: San Francisco Giants.
0: The Giants.
2: What did he say? Miami?
1: I said Miami. I was thinking water.
3: Thank God.
1: I was thinking water.
2: Great job, Jake. Like, you threw me off.
3: Jake,
2: when
3: thank
2: he said,
3: you.
2: Yeah, you're
3: oh
2: welcome.
3: Oh, my God.
1: I got the Giants.
2: Yeah.
3: You also said Miami.
1: Yeah. Yes, but I got the last one at the buzzer.
2: The only one.
0: Name
2: right.
0: a team that thank plays God. In.
2: His only,
1: out.
2: His only guess to that point was Miami.
1: Because you started going down the list.
2: Nick and I were done, and then he said Miami, and I was like, wait.
0: Name a team that plays in California.
2: Boston. I thought I misunderstood the question for a second.
1: I was thinking water. Oh, my gosh.
0: What? Name a team that plays in California.
2: Miami.
0: The Cowboys.
1: Right.
2: All right.
0: Oh, my God.
2: Hey, still two more?
0: One more. You guys are 4 out of 9 here.
2: For the tie.
0: 4 out of 9 for the tie.
1: I'm just going to get so much crap at that camp.
0: All right. 10 answers on the board. Okay. 60 seconds on the clock.
2: College football.
0: Not college football. Sorry. I will put this disclaimer out there before we start here. This does not count JOK, Jeremiah Owusu-Koramoah, not part of this category, okay? Just putting it out there. According to EA Sports, I need you to give me the top 11 in 60 seconds, highest overall rated Browns in Madden 27.
2: Watson.
0: No.
3: What?
2: Quinshon Judkins.
3: Oh, my God.
0: Correct.
3: Harold Fannin.
0: Yes.
3: Denzel Ward.
0: Yes.
3: Jared Verse.
0: Yes.
2: Schlesinger.
0: Yes.
2: Mason Graham.
0: Yes.
2: Alex Wright.
1: Alex
2: no.
1: Wright.
2: Jared Verse.
3: Elton Jenkins.
0: Verse was said. Jenkins, yes.
1: Tevin Jenkins.
0: No.
3: Spencer Fano.
2: Tyus Howard.
0: No. Howard, yes.
3: Campbell.
1: Tyson Campbell, yes.
2: Jerry Judy.
0: Jerry Judy, yes.
2: Grant Delpit. Concepcion.
0: Delpit, yes.
3: Grant Delpit.
0: KC, yep. No.
2: Quincy
1: Williams.
2: Tyson Campbell.
1: I already said that. Quincy Williams.
2: Yeah. Quincy.
0: No.
2: Collins.
1: Did I say Quinshon?
4: Alex Wright.
2: Borges.
4: Borges.
0: Corey Borges is correct.
4: Thank God. Oh.
1: We're going to do this all over again.
2: Borges went to New Mexico for future reference.
4: Just for future
2: he's
4: going to
2: bring that back in 3 weeks, and I'm going to forget again.
0: I might one more time just run that one back.
1: All right, wasn't Borges still the punter when you were covering them?
2: Yeah, well,
1: how did
2: no.
1: you know?
2: No,
1: yeah, he was. He was.
2: We tied the record.
0: So the top 10 rankings, again, JOK was in there. I don't have it listed, but he was
2: JOK
0: in like
2: the, still on the game?
0: He was still in the game.
2: Okay.
0: Denzel, 93. Verse, 88. Elton Jenkins, 84. Swessinger, 83. Delpit, 82. Judkins, 82. Jerry Jeudy, 80. I'm sorry, 81. And then Bohorquez, Fannin, Graham, Titus Howard, all at 80. Those were your top
2: 11. Where are the Browns at in Madden?
0: I didn't look.
2: Oh, okay.
0: I didn't look. So
2: all right, tied the record
0: if
2: again.
0: If you guys would have gotten Tua in the first question,
4: that was impossible.
0: Bohorquez, for New Mexico, and then Jared Goff of the quarterbacks to make
2: so
0: it.
2: So we were like this close to getting like eight.
4: The Jared Goff one is going to sting. That one's going to sting.
2: Tua, I wasn't going to get.
4: I'm not even worried
2: and
4: about
2: Bohorquez,
4: Tua.
2: And Bohorquez, I just don't know where he went to school.
4: Punter. Yeah, come on, man.
2: I don't know where he went to school.
4: Outside of that,
2: that was pretty good. We got 9 out of those 10, though.
4: Not bad.
0: You guys rallied, though. Did you get the last one?
2: We got the last three or four to tie.
4: Got the last four.
0: You got the last four in a row to tie.
2: We were 1 and 6.
4: Yeah. No, we were 1 and 5.
2: 1 and 5, yeah.
4: Yeah, crazy.
0: Miami.
1: I'm taking my talents to where? Miami.
0: Nick, for the next level today, you guys are actually back in studio today. Explain.
4: Yep. Yeah. Obviously the weather conditions did not hold up very well, earlier this morning. Obviously looking a little bit better out there right now, but, next level will be, live from 12 to 3 right here in studio. We're going to be joined by, Andre Knott as well as Tony Grossi. So we're going to have a lot of fun.
2: All right. Star power.
0: Star power all over the place. Speaking of star power, Akron Zips head coach Joe Moorhead joining us straight ahead here. We're talking about the viral, I guess, promotion, you want to say. If you're a season ticket holder, you have a chance to be a play caller, the offensive coordinator for an offensive drive in their home opener. So we will talk to him straight ahead. Reminder, your Bookman and Suntime 11:24. 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
18: 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This is about the offense.
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19: It's a little more assertiveness from Andrew. 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
0: Well, listen, if you have ever wanted to call plays in a college football game, if that was ever your dream, that is now becoming a reality as we welcome in our next guest on the our hotline here, Chris Oldak, Jake Trotter, in for Riz and Aaron today. We welcome in the head coach of the Akron Zips football team, Joe Moorhead. Coach, I got to say, as a proud alumni of Akron University, welcome to the show, and I absolutely love this promotion.
20: Great to be on, guys. Appreciate it.
0: So, Coach, what has the last 48 hours for you been like? I've seen you just about everywhere, from the Pat McAfee show to TMZ Sports, just about every place possible. What have your last 2 days been like?
20: Honestly, a little reminiscent of my days as a head coach in the SEC. Not negativity. That's not the word I want to use. But a lot of attention for the Zips and for a program that's kind of traditionally, taking a backseat to the Browns and the Buckeyes. So it's been pretty cool.
0: Coach, the tweet that the university put out earlier in this week explaining what is going on, where you can be an offensive coordinator of the game, one lucky fan who is a season ticket holder will be able to script the opening drive in the home opener. That is not the season opener. It'll be against Robert Morris September 12th. That tweet itself has over 22 million views, and I know tickets have

0: been selling like crazy. So just from an actual execution and success of the promotion, you have to say this has been incredible, correct?
1: No, I think it's been an absolute success. And, you know, I was sitting in the office some point last week, you know, ironically enough, scripting plays for practice for fall camp. And Dr. Goodrich, our athletic director, and Matt Podorf came in, sat down and slid a piece of paper across the table and started discussing the idea. And I've said this, so it's like, I thought it was absolutely ridiculous. And I'm like, this ain't, like, there's no shot in the world that. And then, you know, we kind of, you know, discuss some of the parameters and the collaboration with the contest winner and some of the benefits for the program, you know, from a, you know, publicity standpoint, you know, building on the momentum from last year, obviously a financial, you know, with selling the tickets and helping the program and things like that. And I'm like, all right, man, maybe this ain't is as bad as I initially thought.
2: All right, Joe. So you're gonna pick the fan and you're getting ready for Robert Morris. So how does this work?
1: Well, the people who are, it's above my pay grade in terms of the decision. I know that there's some sports media personalities have thrown their hat in the ring, and I don't, like, so whoever wins, wins. And I'll know that they're cooking the books on the decision, but they'll inform me of the winner. I'll go through my normal game plan. As a head coach, I still call the plays, so this will be year 19 for that, year 29 overall. So I'll go through the normal game plan process for the week. You know, start on Sunday, Monday, build the first and second down board, then third and short, you know, goal line, third medium and long, fourth and medium and long, red zone, all the stuff. And then eventually that leads up to, you know, Thursday where I start the scripting process for the openers. So at some point Thursday or Friday, the contest winner will come in with their binder of plays. What was the movie with Bobby Boucher? Like, the guy had his little green notebook.
0: Right, exactly.
1: Not Happy Gilmore. What the hell was that? Waterboy. You bring in your Waterboy notebook and have all your drawings, and I'll be like, all right, that's what you got, and this is what we're going into the game with, and kind of sit down and say, all right, on first down, you know, first play of the series, they're generally playing this. This is how we would look to attack it, and then just kind of come up with some plays that fit, and then rank the situations in terms of third down, red zone, goal line, all those things, and hopefully put a drive together that we could put one in the end zone.
2: Joe, you know, if I win, we're going downfield early and often.
1: Yeah. Oh, listen, if you're scared by a dog, and I think if you know anything about me historically as a play caller, throwing it deep, well, you're not going to have to twist my arm to do that.
2: So what happens if this fan, you guys have like one of your best drives ever, like just boom, boom, touchdown. Is there a possibility for an extension into the second drive? Can this fan win a promotion?
1: Listen, anything's a possibility. And I said, if we put this thing in the end zone, and you know, they may snatch the call sheet and headset off my in the hand of this guy and tell me to go get some friggin' popcorn. So like, anything's a possibility. Hell, we may throw a touchdown on the first play, and you know, they're going to want their damn money's worth. So I don't know. That's all to be determined, but hopefully it's a decision based on a positive outcome from the first draft.
0: Akron Zips head coach Joe Moorhead is our guest. Okay, coach, in all seriousness, though, as an Akron grad, I love this. I think the promotion is great. I'll be putting in my deposit for season tickets later today because I want to do this. But in all seriousness, how do you balance the line of cool promotion versus making, I don't want to say a mockery of it, but you're trying to go out there and still win games. You have players there that are committed to a program. How do you draw that fine line between what's going on here?
1: Well, first and foremost, you talk about, to me, what are the three primary benefits of this promotion? Number one, providing a unique experience to someone who either follows our program or is new to Akron football, and I don't think it's ever been done before. That's number one. Number two, an opportunity, like I said, to shed some light on a program that really hasn't been in the limelight, right? Kind of been in the background,
0: sure.
1: And you can't buy this kind of publicity. Building off the momentum that we had from last season, you take over the worst program in the country by any objective measure. And we build it slowly up to one game away from bowl eligibility. And most wins since 16, most conference wins since 16. It's like, all right, man, we're feeling pretty good about it, so let's keep it going. And lastly, it's the financial windfall of it.

0: that, you know, the definition of insanity is doing the same thing over and over again, expecting a different result. There's been 30 years of FBS football at Akron, 7 head coaches, all fired, all with losing records. And it's like, we can't keep doing the same thing, expecting a different result. We have the lowest budget in the country by $3 million. We had no revenue share up until this December, and now we have a pittance. So, like, something like this with one simple promotion, it's providing hope to a program that's likely the most difficult job in the country. But the first thing to do with the players is, like, the day it got out, I had them after practice, and I said, hey, listen, we're not bringing the friggin' circus to town. I said, I'm not going to do anything that's going to put your performance or the outcome of this game in jeopardy. I said, we're going to have a great promotion. We're going to bring this person in. But at the end of the day, you know, we're going to call the plays, you know, that are going to help us, you know, win the football game. So I needed to make sure they knew that. And secondarily, you don't want to make a mockery of one, the game,
1: right,
0: or two, your opponent. And I know Bernard Clark, he's a great man, and he was a heck of a player at the U. And, you know, being a Pittsburgh guy, respect for Robert Morris. So all those things that you said, you know, that was a little bit, you know, lengthy of it. But, like, it does require that. The kids need to know that this isn't, like, some kind of circus, and then also you don't want to do anything to respect this fine game or your opponent.
2: Joe, can I just tell you one thing, though? If my co-host Chris Oldak does win this contest, you need to rescind it, cancel it, because you're going to be down 7-0.
1: Get ready for double reverses, flea flickers.
2: He's going to turn the ball over, and you're going to be in a hole right out of the gate.
0: Now, listen, here's the thing. Like, I did Ken Carmen this morning, and he's like, well, I want to do triple option wing tee, like 28 stretch.
1: Sure.
0: I'm like, well, listen. Well, this is the collaboration part. Okay, we don't run wing tee.
2: You can't put a whole new offense in.
0: No, you can't. But I said, hey, we run 28. We run wide zone, and we run pin and pull. So that's where the collaboration part's come. All right, coach, I think we should run a wide zone stretch play here, a pin and pull. Okay, well, we can't do it out of damn, you know, single wing or wing tee. I said, but we can run it out of one of these formations. And then I think that's where you become agreeable with the person. Okay, we ain't running wing tee.
1: Yeah.
0: Did you want to run wide zone? All right, this is how we got wide zone in the playbook. You want to put this on, you know, first and 10 here. We're going to get 2 DBs to the boundary and no pressure. All right, let's ride with that. So to me, that's, I think, going to be is like pulling back the curtain and getting to sit with a play caller who's, I'd say, done fairly well over his career, and I think that'll be another part of the neat experience, being part of the game plan process and then being on the field and kind of hearing some of the things that happened on the headset, good and bad.
1: Yeah, Coach, don't worry, I have a contingency plan. In my playing days, I ran plenty of fake punts. So if we do face a fourth down with me calling plays, we'll be fine. In all seriousness here, Coach, do you know where whoever wins this, where they will be during this game? Because I have to imagine they would want to at least be on the headset to hear how it is called. But I don't know. Are there certain rules and regulations about where this person will end up being on game day?
0: Our administration is pouring through those details now. I would like to have the person next to me in the box with a headset. You know, certainly up in the booth is another option. But I think right now we're kind of looking through like countable coaches and number of headsets.
1: Okay.
0: People who can be, there's only a certain number of people that are allowed within the 30s. So I think once we clear the administrative hurdle of making sure we don't get pinched through our own actions, then sure, we'll be able to, you know, get the person where they're supposed to be on game day.
1: Well, and Coach, I know you mentioned getting eyes on the program. It's one of those things where I think that has absolutely worked. And I know I have to imagine being in the media, I understand how this works. On that game day, on that first drive, I guarantee you there's going to be a segment on SportsCenter on how this promotion ends up. And I would love nothing more than to see it with a touchdown and potentially a 2-point conversion.
2: I'm going for 2-2, right? Coach. Will you allow this person to go for 2?
0: I love go. Yes. I can't guarantee that and sit here. That's going to be a certainty. But like, yeah, let's. Why not? The only thing you can't do is go for 3. That's why I love it.
1: Will you allow said winner to chew out any of your players if they don't execute properly? How much liberties will they have in the execution of this?
0: They're going to talk to me because we have enough cooks in the kitchen already. So we don't want to get any of our lines crossed and kind of do anything, once again, to make sure our players understand that, hey, listen, this is something cool. You know, Coach Moorhead's going to work with them to put this thing together. But, you know, let's say this, calling plays ain't as easy as it looks, or kind of like, hey, it ain't Madden, you know, sure. You hit the reset button. So I think that's going to be another thing. It's like how quickly you got to identify the situation, how quickly the call's got to get in, and then if there's an audible, do you want to check the play? I think this person's attention will be completely on getting the play called instead of, you know, anything going on with the players. And I think they'll see that pretty quickly.
2: Okay, Joe, tell us how the team is looking. We know you got an outstanding tailback in Jordan Gay. I've got a couple of interesting non-conference games around. Robert Morris going to Wake, going to Minnesota, which could have a pretty good team with P.J. Fleck there. Just give us a sense of how the team is coming along and what you foresee this season for the Zips.
0: Yeah, we had practice number 4 this morning, you know, team meeting, hit the field, and then watch the tape, and then we'll come back. Meet, do the corrections, then meet again, do the install, then have a walkthrough. But camp's been going well. And, I mean, this is kind of not a digression of topic, but, like, when you're a group of 5 school with almost zero revenue share, retention becomes an issue. We lost 12 of our best 15 players to the portal after last season. The mm-hmm. last 3 years, we lost 37, 39, and 41 of our 85 scholarship players. So the challenge, it's an Etch-a-Sketch, right? Every single year at this level, you draw a picture, and then you shake it up and erase it, and you have to draw it again. So the challenge right now with camp is we got a lot of good returners, as you mentioned, Gant, Marcel Williams, some really talented guys on the defensive side of the ball. But it's about, hey, let's take these 41 newcomers who haven't been here and don't know our schemes and get them to mesh in 29 practice opportunities to get before the first game. But I think we got great chemistry. I think we've improved our talent level. Which is a challenge, but now we just got to make sure that we take advantage of every practice opportunity we have before the first game and walk off the field better than we stepped on it.
1: Coach, we appreciate the time. We wish you nothing but the best of luck this season. Like I said, as an alum, I'm very excited about this promotion, and I appreciate your willingness to go along with that. I understand how tough it would be when they come into your office saying, hey, we've got this idea. Really appreciate it. I think it's really cool, and we'll see how it all unfolds. Thank you, Coach.
2: Go Zips.
0: Yeah. Hey, appreciate it, guys. Have a great day. Go Zips. Thanks for having me on.
1: There you have it. That is Coach Joe Moorhead of the Akron Zips. All I can picture, and listen, it's not, I can't even say it's my original idea because I had 9,000 people send this to me when this tweet came out. They said, oh, Chris, is this the play you're going to call?
3: Third time today, the Browns are starting inside their own 15.
1: Yes, the flea flicker.
3: From their own end zone.
1: From your own end zone.
3: Triple coverage.
2: I was thinking of the 2-point conversion against Tennessee last year.
1: Oh, God.
2: I was going to go, so I didn't realize that this was week 2, but I was like, I'll go cover this game. You know, if it's down the road in Akron.
1: Oh, yeah.
2: But I'm going to be in it. Oh, the problem is it's week 2. I'm going to be in Austin for Ohio State.
1: Yeah, Ohio State,
2: but week
1: Texas.
2: 1, I would have like, I'll go down there because, yeah, you know.
1: Pretty cool. Big thank you to Coach for taking some time. I know he's been all over the place over the last couple of days. Reminder that the all-new ESPN Cleveland app, the home for the land on demand, celebrating a new offer for new subscribers. 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
15: 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And remember, if another company did it, it's not reliable. Now, we've been talking quarterbacks throughout the morning, obviously. Emmett Golden is one of the most objective people I know. And yet, he gets a lot of pushback for it, but he is not wavering on his stance with these quarterbacks.
17: Listen, Shador gets plenty of love this show.
18: Plenty.
17: Now, you will find objectivity.
18: Right.
17: And I understand. Not everybody wants to hear
18: it. People don't know.
17: I get it. Trust me. I can't speak for anybody else. Here on the next level, if Talen Green comes out and is the best quarterback and we see it, we're going to say that. I'm rooting for Shador, but I'm not going to hate on Deshaun Watson or hate on Dylan Gabriel or hate on the other guys. If they have a good practice, they have a good practice. If they win the job, they win the job. Sure. It's about having the best guy out there.
18: Right.
17: I think it's Shador, but if Todd Monken doesn't agree with me, then it ain't going to happen.
15: I mean, I don't think that's that hard to understand, but
13: there are some people out there that just don't understand it.
18: Yep.
13: It's crazy. Purdue athletic director, I don't have his name in front of me, I apologize.
18: McClellan,
13: yes. Had some very interesting things to say between Purdue and Indiana. Take a listen.
19: Every recruit, every current student athlete will hear this message repeatedly. We are here to win championships. If you don't want to win championships, go to Indiana.
13: Sir, that's an awful joke. Indiana just won a title. Come on, man.
18: Well, the other part of it, I wrote the news story for us on this. The other part, you know, the last time Purdue won a national championship in anything?
13: I don't.
18: You got to go all the way back to 2010, women's golf. And before that, they had not won anything this millennium. They only have four national championships in their history.
13: Oh, my Purdue. Lord.
18: One of the fewest of any FBS school.
13: All right. It is time, Coop, for voicemails.
2: We finish the day by hearing from you. Who knows what people will say? 216-815-2885.
20: It's Mr. Hot. Morning, Pa. I'm sorry if I disturbed you while I was staring at you sleeping. I just wanted to give you a little kiss on the forehead.
18: What is that about?
20: I didn't wake you.
13: So I said something so
20: peacefully.
13: It's so weird. I love our voicemailers, but my Lord. Coop, I can't believe you played that. I said the other day that I said the first interaction I have with humans, if you're not counting the radio I'm listening to on the way in, are the voicemailers in the morning. Like, everybody's sleeping in my house when I leave. So the first direct human interaction I have to me is our voicemailers. And now people are just leaving.
21: I think it's hilarious.
13: Weird messages here. All right. Nick yesterday bet a ton of money, he said. Significant wager on the Guards. Did. How did that go?
22: Nick Paulus lost all his money. Nick Paulus, he lost all his money. The Guardians suck right now, but they got to get better. I hope they do. I hope they get better. Nick Paulus lost his money. Don't tell your wife.
13: I mean, listen, if I'm making a wager that I couldn't tell my wife about, I'm not making the wager, period. Like, that's just me. Anyway.
23: Is Carson Beck better than our QBs? Man, Walleye Vision's swinging it.
13: Oh, my Lord.
18: I mean, don't rule it out.
24: I'm Matt from across the lake calling. Guys, it's over. We found our quarterback. Deshaun Watson's good at his cadence. Throwing passes, that doesn't matter. Shedeur Sanders throwing touchdowns over the top of the defense constantly, that doesn't matter. What matters is
18: cadence.
24: Can you have a good cadence? That's where we're at, folks.
13: Listen, funny. When you say it like that,
21: it does sound ridiculous.
13: It makes it sound so
18: It also
13: ridiculous.
18: Makes the bar for quarterback here so low. Like, we found someone who can handle the cadence.
13: He can break the huddle and get us to the line. Jake, fun stuff. I don't know how many times we're going to be working together until we get together on September 13th for ESPN Cleveland Primetime, but always a pleasure working with you.
18: Thank you, Paul.
13: Justin Cooper, nicely done today. RJ, thank the you. Movie critic, thank you. Big thank you to our Browns analyst, Tony Grossi, for ESPN's Buster Olney, for Akron Zips head coach, Joe Moorhead. Big thank you to everybody listening and watching throughout the day. For Coop, for Jake, I'm Chris Oldak. This has been The Really Big Show, 850 ESPN Cleveland, streaming live on YouTube. The Next Level, Emmett, Gerard, Nick, coming your way, noon to 3, right here on the home of the Browns, 850 ESPN Cleveland.

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0: The home of the Browns. 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
1: We are in studio today as training camp, at least to the public, has been canceled. Looks like there's going to be a bit of weather today and that they'll possibly be inside the bubble. So we are inside the studio for today's show. Yesterday, Gerard, as we were at camp, I'll speak for myself.
2: Okay.
1: So the way it's been going, if it's your day with the ones, you're with the ones during 11 on 11.
2: Correct.
1: And you're with the ones during 7 on 7. Mm-hmm. So first, there was an inside run drill.
2: Right.
1: And we saw Deshaun with the ones. And
2: correct.
1: You kind of pointed that out. And I was like, maybe it's not, not a big deal, whatever. I didn't read a lot into that, right? You're just handing the ball off. Then it got to 7 on 7s later on in practice, and Deshaun went out there with the ones.
2: Yes, he did.
1: And at first I'm like, or maybe they're mixing some receivers with the two. No. He actually got two sessions with the ones during 7-on-7s.
2: Yes.
1: On Shador's day to be with the ones.
2: Correct.
1: How much should we read into that?
2: Oh, you know me. I'm reading plenty into it.
1: Because, yeah, extra read all about it.
2: Right. Right. If we were like hockey newspapers, I'd be all over it.
1: You're right.
2: Deshaun Watson takes two more reps than Shador.
1: Right.
2: But yeah, well, actually not even two more reps, two more series.
1: Sessions, yeah.
2: So again, for me, it means something because I am always looking at little things because I'm a firm believer that little things mean a lot. And yes, I would read into it. And to Shador's credit, he didn't bemoan. He didn't get out of position with his attitude or anything like that.
1: Right.
2: But you certainly could tell that there was something different here because that did not go in the protocol of what we were told how things would work as far as each guy would have their day.
1: Mm-hmm.
2: That was a change. Now, I understand why they changed it because Deshaun, the day previously, had a tremendous day. And what they're saying is, and they got excited. They got hyped.
1: Yeah.
2: He's back. This might be the start of something amazing. Now, to his credit, it was nowhere.

0: near as bad as it's been previously yesterday for him, but it was nowhere near
1: as good as it was the day before.
0: Yeah. That's for sure.
1: Yeah, I felt like yesterday kind of all the guys were solid. All the guys were solid. Like, nobody was bad.
0: Nothing that was like, ooh, this stands out.
1: Yeah. Either way. Right. Like, nobody looked terrible. Nobody looked great. Like, they were all...
0: Now, 2 days prior, that stood out. That was, like, earth-shattering standing out.
1: Yeah. And it's weird to me because as I've watched, in just of what I've seen of the quarterback competition, it doesn't seem like there's a big distance between the top two for sure. And even Dylan don't feel that far behind the other two guys.
0: Right. And I'd agree with that. The main thing I'm taking away from it is it must be the procedural stuff that's holding Shadur back, because we keep hearing reports of, okay, he's holding the ball too long, and commentators who I trust and I believe in are saying things of that nature. And also, we keep hearing about the importance for the head coach of the cadence. And if pre-snap stuff, and the coach's firm belief is that if you can't get it pre-snap and you can't play at a high level for me, then if that's what's holding him back, that's what's holding him back. Now, once the ball is snapped, Shadur by far has been the most consistent and done the most from a playmaking standpoint. But what Monken is telling you is that, no, that's not how we operate. And I can't fight him against that, because when a push comes to shove, when you go against good teams, you're going to need to have the cadence thing down.
1: Right.
0: So that's telling his team right now, this ain't no rebuild year. Because if this was a rebuild year, you think, and he knew he had his contract guaranteed, he was going to be here no matter what, he let those little things would slide.
1: Yeah.
0: He's not coaching like this is a rebuild year.
1: Not even those things would slide. They'd abandon those things and go, we just need to make it as easy for you as possible.
0: Right. Okay, just get the play on the field and do what you need to do. But they're not doing that. So ultimately, I know Shadur fans aren't going to be happy with the fact that he missed on reps with the ones yesterday. But if he comes through this, getting this cadence thing down and is consistent with what he's been doing, it's going to make him a better quarterback.
1: Absolutely.
0: And ultimately, that's what you want to be, a better quarterback. Now, it could also be a scenario to where they trust – I read that into that they trust Deshaun more than they do him right now. That's how I see it as well. And that one day just catapulted it. But now I think things have been brought back down to earth. But still, I'm going to read into it. And the thing that I'm reading is that push comes to shove right now, Deshaun has the lead.
1: Yeah, I think if from yesterday seeing that, it would leave you to at least feel like there's some insinuation there.
0: Right. And when you think about it, because he threw a pick yesterday, and so did Shadur.
1: Yeah.
0: And when you're saying, well, man got 7 interceptions so far in practice, and Shadur has 2, I believe.
1: Yeah.
0: Or 1.
1: I think it's 2.
0: Okay.
1: I think it's 2, because yesterday was the 2nd. Shadur didn't have any interceptions for a while. Then the day that Watson was really good, Shadur threw 1 in red zone.
0: So he has 2 now.
1: And then he threw 1 yesterday. Which isn't the end of the world, but when you throw 7, the way Deshaun started, I was like, you can't go out there with
0: him. Now, there are a couple plays, too, that would have helped his numbers if the receivers would have caught the ball, because he had that one deep pass that should have been a touchdown.
1: Yeah.
0: But,
1: I can't remember who it was, if it was Larvadam?
0: No, it wasn't Gage. It was Malachi.
1: Okay.
0: It was Corley.
1: Yeah, Malachi Corley.
0: Dropped it.
1: And well, I'm not sure if it was a breakup or a drop, but whatever the case may be.
0: It was a great throw.
1: Right. Yeah, it was a great throw.
0: But it was there.
1: Yeah.
0: Got to bring that in.
1: Yeah, it was a great throw for sure. So it's as I've been present for this quarterback competition, I don't see a clear separation. But just from what from stuff I'm not privy to, has to be the difference.
0: Right.
1: It has to be the cadence stuff. It has to be the procedural stuff. I will say of any knock.
0: Pre-snap.
1: Yeah. The any knock that I would have on Shadur during camp is there have been times when he's held the ball.
0: Too long. Yes.
1: But that's not the end of the world for me. He's still a young quarterback, but that's the only thing I could say that I go, I think he needs to improve on that throughout camp. There is times when he won't even throw it. He'll just kind of hold it and they'll whistle the play dead.
0: Right. And what I'm hoping for Shadur as well is that we don't, because I already know, but this is where it's going to be challenging for him. Because some of his playmaking ability comes from rolling around, holding the football a very long time and do or die situations. But that drives the offensive coordinator / head coach crazy. Because if you don't get it, one, you're putting the ball in danger because you're going to probably throw it in your – everything's off schedule.
1: Yeah.
0: Everything is off schedule.
1: And when you're fighting to stay on your feet, the ball's
0: fumble.
1: Then
0: you're already 10, 15 yards behind the line of scrimmage as it is. So Just, so I get why they would probably be saying, weed that out of your system, because that doesn't help us in the long run.
1: Right. Right. And there are quarterbacks who make a living that way. They also do well from the pocket too. Cause like Pat Mahomes makes a lot of off schedule plays. Caleb Williams, who everybody loves, does a lot of off schedule, stuff. And there's been a few times Caleb has almost put the Bears in trouble, and then he pulls a rabbit.
0: Like, oh my gosh, this is amazing.
1: Yeah, right.
0: So again, that puts the coach in the bind where he lives with it. But Monken's in a space right now because of this competition to where he can truly explore what he wants out of his quarterback. Now, if this was a first round draft pick, he'd be like, okay, I gotta work with you.
1: Yes.
0: I gotta make this happen. I gotta work with you.
1: Right. My job depends on this first round quarterback. He has no dog in this fight.
0: Right.
1: He didn't draft Shador.
0: And he certainly wasn't responsible for Deshaun Watson being here.
1: At all.
0: Or Dylan Gabriel.
1: Right.
0: So you see where I'm coming from with that? Yeah. That he can like, no, I'm going to be very demanding on what I want because there is a firm understanding that I'm not responsible for you guys being here. Now, I did take on the role as coach with the idea of I will make you all better. But even there, he can't go, he being Todd Monken, too far to an extreme to where he's not meeting these guys in the middle somewhere to where everyone's benefiting. And it's not just about him wanting to do things a certain way. But I have no problem right now with the head coach being very demanding of his football team, doing things a specific way and reinforcing that on a daily basis, play to play, drill to drill. Because of what? We were one of the most undisciplined football teams for the past two seasons.
1: Penalized. There was so many.
0: Right, so you definitely need someone taking that. Heck, that's why he's here. Facts. One of the major reasons.
1: Yeah. Yeah. Because he is much more of a
0: disciplinarian.
1: Yeah.
0: Yeah. You know, sugarcoating.
1: Yeah. Yeah. Somebody pimped me to, you know, and people have seen it. He has chewed a lot more guys out already through eight practices than Stefanski ever did in 6 years.
0: Right.
1: I don't know if you ever heard Stefanski yell during a practice.
0: And I've been privy, not to give company secrets or anything like that, but obviously I've been on a scene where media was not around per se.
1: Yeah.
0: And I can attest that that's true.
1: Yeah. Where it's just, team employee.
0: Right.
1: And he's the same dude. He's the same dude if the Pope out there or
0: I've seen him get upset like once or twice in a game.
1: I have seen him on one day they caught him on camera and he mouthed the words, WTF are we doing?
0: Right. Exactly. And it merited that.
1: Uh-huh. Right.
0: And what was our dude's name, whose name I could never get right when he told him not to throw that pass?
1: Oh, it was P.J. Walker.
0: P.J. Walker.
1: My man said, they had the game won.
0: Right.
1: So I'm going to call this bootleg. If it's not there, just slide. Just go down. My man P.J. saw one guy standing in the middle of a defensive team meeting and was like, I think I can make this throw.
0: And that tells you everything you need to know right there. But here's the thing. Kevin even went as far as what I call the head coach data boy, where they put their arms on your shoulder pad, looking in your face like this, talk to you.
1: Yeah.
0: And you see the words, you emphasize the words with your hands on the shoulder pads.
1: Right.
0: And PJ missed all that.
1: Yes.
0: So that was the closest I've seen him to like getting livid and losing it.
1: Yeah.
0: But thank God it was not an interception. So that was the closest I've seen it.
1: All those dudes play defense for a reason.
0: Yes, they do. They can't catch or save their lives.
1: You're right. That was a crazy, crazy moment. We have a poll question for everybody. It's a Fair Foul Friday. What do we have for the folks, Nick?
2: 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It is a Fair or Foul Friday here on the Next Level. Fair or Foul, Deshaun Watson and Shador Sanders splitting first team reps on Shador's day to run with the first team yesterday. I'm trying to clean that up a little bit, but is it fair or foul?
0: That sounds good to me.
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1: 216-710-0850 is the number to call. Tweet the show at EGoldie80, at JRCherry3, at Nick Paul is jumping to YouTube chat as well. Shout out to everybody that rocks with us every day. If you're new, please like, subscribe, and share. It goes a long, long way. Helps us continue to build our community, the Next Level YouTube community out there. Let's head out to the phones real quick before we break. Jay is in Lodi. What's up, Jay? Jay, you there?
3: Hey.
1: What's up?
3: Hey, what's up? You guys hear me?
1: We got you loud and clear. What's going on?
3: Oh, hey, just about this whole quarterback competition thing. Man, I can't believe they don't just let Shador play. This Watson guy, he sucks. You saw all the checkdowns he kept throwing when he was in the game, and you saw Shador winning all those games. I think the owner or somebody's forcing Monken to do this crap. Everybody knows Shador's going to kick his ass.
1: All right, Jay, we appreciate the call. Thank you for that. 216-710-0850 coming up next. We'll hear more from you and even on Twitter. I see some tweets here. We'll cast our votes as well. It is a Fair or Foul Friday right here on The Next Level.
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1: It is a Fair Foul Friday here on the next level. We'll hear from Todd Monken whenever Todd pops up and speaks to the media a little later on in the show. But right now we got a poll question for everybody to react to. What's up, Nick?
2: Yeah, we're asking everyone at the next, at ESPN Cleveland on X, the next level question of the day, presented by Haven Services. 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It is a Fair or Foul Friday. Fair or Foul, Deshaun Watson and Shedeur Sanders splitting first team reps on Shador's day to run with the first team. Is that fair or foul? Early results, 50-50 split.
1: That's a good poll question. Yusuf tweets the show, Addie Goldie 80 at JR Cherry 3 at Nick Paulus. He says, on a Fair Foul Friday, is foul what just happened in the QB room. He didn't even get a chance to fight back because his reps were taken. Four is the starter based off what coach previously said. So on a, this, so in the real world, I would say that it is foul. In the NFL, it is fair, and I voted fair. I just said in the last segment, seeing the guys on the field, I don't think there's much separation. Mm-hmm. But one thing I know for sure, Jerrod, is that Todd Monken is 60 years old, and this is his first opportunity to be a head coach. If there was a player that was clearly better than everybody else, he would be playing that guy because he may never get another shot.
17: Right.
1: So, you know, there was a time when people said Kevin Stefanski didn't like Shedeur. And look, Kevin didn't want to draft Shedeur. We know that.
17: Mm-hmm.
1: So I understand that. Todd is as unbiased as they come. We heard Todd sing the praises of Shedeur. They wanted to draft him. So if Todd is giving reps that were previously scheduled for Shedeur to Deshaun, then that means Todd thinks Deshaun is ahead of Shedeur.
0: Right. And at a glimpse, it seems that the easy answer is unfair, unfair, unfair, because we were told that it's going to be a situation where they rotate on who goes with the ones. And obviously that procedure and protocol was broken yesterday, mm-hmm. in which Deshaun got more opportunity with the ones. This is why I'm saying it is fair, because I've been on this rodeo before. And I know ultimately, though it seems unfair, and it does,
1: mm-hmm.
0: at the same time, folks, Shedeur going through these type of situations and keeping his composure, going through these type of situations and still ultimately winning a competition will only make him a better quarterback and a better player at the end, and person at the end of the day. Because again, and I lightweight would push back a little bit, E, and say that sometimes in life these things do happen as well.
1: Oh man, LeBron,
18: is it fair? I don't care.
0: Yeah. So it's not fair per se, because we were told one thing, especially mm-hmm. Shedeur, and given something else. But as we know, because we've lived a lot of life.
1: Right.
0: You can be told one thing and something else completely happens. But how do you adjust and how you adapt? So yesterday, E, what I was paying most of close attention to was Shedeur Sanders body language. And I did not see a guy sulking. I didn't see him with his head down. So that impressed me more than anything. So, again, I wish both these guys do well. I ultimately want consistency. But if you're Shedeur, let's put it in his perspective. Deshaun had a lights out day 2 days ago, right?
1: Mm-hmm.
0: And he followed up with a mid okay day.
1: Yeah.
0: And we're still here saying with objectivity that you're right there with him.
1: He's in it.
0: So what does that do? You know what I mean?
1: I don't believe, and I could be wrong. I could be completely wrong. I don't think Todd sprung that on Shedeur yesterday. I don't think Shedeur was about to run. I'm saying he was like, no, give it to somebody else.
0: It happened. It happened that morning in quarterback meetings.
1: Yes. Yeah.
0: I can already tell you when they walked into meetings that morning, Deshaun was like, let's go through the whole thing. We got time.
1: Yeah, we got time. It's an extra hour today. Yeah.
2: Let's go.
1: Yeah.
0: All right. So Thursday evening, after Deshaun had his amazing day, they go back to meetings and they watch that. They watch it as a team and they watch it individually as a quarterback room. Yep. All this stuff over and over. You keep watching the same stuff over and over again.
1: Yeah.
0: So they do that. Next day, they go in the meeting room. Okay, here's what we're going to install. And they'll even go back to some things that went right or went wrong from the previous day as well, and things they need to correct and all those things. But the coach will sit up there, the quarterback coach, and tell you out the gate, here's what we're doing with our series today, and you'll have to understand that. So Shedeur had ample amount of time to mentally accept what went down.
1: Mm-hmm.
0: ample amount of time. So, and he did just that.
1: Yeah, he handled it like a champ. So that's all you can.
0: I mean, now if you really want to play games with guys, you do do that.
1: Mm-hmm.
0: And sometimes coaches will do that because I do need to, and you don't want to be played with like that.
1: Right. Yeah.
0: But here's the thing. Okay. I need to get you ready to go in a spare moment. I need to test your fortitude. I need to see if I can rattle you. Because if I can rattle you, then.
1: You said, I know they can rattle you. You know what I'm saying?
0: And you play those games. And, right. And sometimes you're like, can I just go out there and play ball? Mm-hmm. Unfortunately, no, dog. You can't.
1: 216-710-0850 is the number to call. Diane is in Alaska. What's up, Diane? How you doing?
17: Hey, man, we got 70 degrees up here almost. It's great.
1: Uh-oh. So everything's melting, huh?
17: Well, the fish are running, and we're not getting rained on for this week, so that's good.
0: And when does the sun go down? Does it?
17: About 10 o'clock.
1: Oh, okay. Yeah, ain't bad.
0: Oh, not bad at all. So,
17: You can fish both the morning and the afternoon high tides when they come and running in. Well, one, Gerard just added something I think is Munkin-esque, which is light a fire under Shador, you know, kind of push him. I think that's old school coaching. But I had a different take, and this is based off of what Nathan and Bo said after after Deshaun's good day, which was, he was in shells. I wonder if they're going to go 2 days of Deshaun and 2 days of Shador, so one has a shell and a full pads, blah blah blah.
1: Mm-hmm.
17: And then yesterday, Bernie said the same thing, which is like, you know, kind of under that. So I'm waiting to hear what Coach has to say today, because maybe it was like, hey, we saw you doing a shell. Let's see you do it in pads, and maybe he's going to split them both up because they're having this shell pad stay shell pad. So I'm holding out for Coach, and obviously I do believe in rewarding Deshaun for his awesome effort 2 days ago. So that's just my take. I'm waiting for him, but enjoy the conversation as always, and want to wish you guys a fabulous weekend.
1: Thank you, Diane.
0: And E, one of the things that I spotted too,
1: because
0: that morning, that Thursday morning, because it was Wednesday when he had the amazing day.
1: Because Thursday was yesterday.
0: Because today is Friday.
1: Right.
0: Last time I checked, even though it doesn't feel necessarily like a Friday for some reason, is that when I saw Deshaun getting an interview, like
1: the interview with Bernie yesterday,
0: and I was like, yeah. so you're like, so, and again,
1: now he interviewed Shador like 2 days before.
0: Yeah,
1: that,
0: you know? But you get my point though. Coming off of a, I don't think anything's not intentional.
1: Right.
0: In my opinion. And maybe that's a problem because I can read into too many things. But guess what? I am supposed to do that in this role and position.
1: Yeah.
0: Now, what's a problem is if you're Shador or if you're Dylan or if you're Green or if you're Deshaun, and every little bit of stimuli you get or stimulus, and you interpret it, oh, look at that. He went to go talk to Bernie. I wonder why they're doing that. Oh, they put him with the ones. Who freaking cares? The worst thing that you can do, and Shador said it the other day, E, you can't compete with what they're going to do. They're going to do what they're going to do. And hell, if anything, last year was a great experience for Shador. Because he went in a situation where he got no love, no reps. And next thing you know, he ended the season as a starter, playing multiple games more than anybody. So if anybody knows that things can change on a dime, it's him.
1: Yeah, for sure. And I could tell you that Shador was unbothered by it. Because I watched training camp daily and on YouTube. And it was Siciliano and Bernie. They were standing there talking, and Shador came over in the middle of the thing and was laughing and, you know, talking. Mm-hmm. So he, after signing autographs, I also saw someone on Twitter say, like, how many autographs has Deshaun signed for kids and stuff like that? I could tell you this. I don't know. I have no idea. I don't even know if people want Deshaun Watson.
0: Right, if they even make him available for it.
1: Right, because, again, people in Cleveland haven't forgot how this all started.
0: Right.
1: So I'm not measuring that on anything.
0: And it hasn't paid off either. So on top of that, so
1: other than it's much smarter for Shador to go out there and sign autographs than it is for Deshaun.
0: Right, you never know what you're gonna get.
1: And you don't know what parents have said to the kids and all. You don't know. 216
0: What they read on the internet, you don't know.
1: Yes. 0850. Bunch of folks on the line. We're coming to you guys coming up next. Hey, listen, Bookman and Son Fine Jewelry. They are experts. And one thing's for sure, you're always going to be treated fairly when you walk in there. On a Fair File Friday, Bookman and Son always fair. 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
1: It is a fair foul Friday. We're asking you, is it fair foul that Watson got some of the first team reps on Shador's day yesterday? Right now, 57% say foul, 42% say fair. We want to hear from you. 216-710-0850. Dustin is in Miami. Dustin, what you got for us on a fair foul Friday?
4: Yo, good afternoon, fellas. And I agree, it's fair. I mean, I think the rules of engagement for each player is a little different. And obviously, you know, Shador needed to separate himself substantially to actually kind of really, you know, have this opportunity. But I will say, I do think Deshaun starting the season, fellas, is the best thing for the Browns going forward. And the reason why is this. If you start Deshaun, and let's just say the first few weeks he plays well, cool, great, we're going to roll with that. In the event that he does not perform well, and you put in Shador, you're still going to generate hype and buzz and intrigue around the team mid-season to the back half. In contrast, if Shador starts, and again, if he plays well, awesome, best case scenario. But in the event that he really plays poorly, and obviously you don't want to, you know, put your other teammates in a position where they have to keep playing with that, and you insert Deshaun or Dylan midway through the season, you're not going to have that same energy, that hype, that intrigue. And those games in November and December, they're just not – I mean, it's the Browns. I'm not going to say apathy has set in amongst the fans because, I mean, they're must-watch every Sunday. But, you know, you're just still not going to have that hype and intrigue towards that middle and back half of the season.
1: All right. Hey, Dustin, we appreciate the call. So I've heard a number of people kind of present that argument, and I disagree with that argument. Mm. And because I think the best quarterback needs to play the first game. Like, who – if you sit in the room and go, who should we play at quarterback – yeah, Shador's better, but let's make sure we have more intrigue later on in the season. You're setting yourself up for failure.
0: Well, and in fairness to Dustin, we have seen that scenario play itself out to where I've definitely felt that organization was allowing marketing and what made more sense fiscally mm-hmm. from an attention standpoint.
1: Johnny Manziel.
0: Exactly.
1: Yeah. And it was terrible.
0: To determine what they were going to do on the football field. And you saw it visibly, and you saw the end results of that. They have learned, I firmly believe, from that mistake. And ultimately, it's about putting the best guy out there, because Todd Monken is no position whatsoever to play around with the idea of, because Jimmy Haslam has already put it on, as you like to say, wax.
1: Mm-hmm.
0: I'm expecting more than five. I'm expecting, let's call it for what it's worth, 6 wins out of this football team. Anything less, everything's up for grabs, right. In my opinion.
1: Yeah, I hate that we got to pound the table for 6. You know, yeah. But we got yeah.
0: That's the reality situation.
1: At. Yeah, 216-710-0850. Yusuf is up next. Yusuf, I know you think it's foul. Why do you think that's foul, bro?
5: All right. First, let me preface this. And, Nick, I'm going to need you, the last part of this, I'm going to need you to respond to it. But let me preface this. I like both of these guys. But and I agree with everything that y'all, you and Gerard, have said about us being fair, because I understand how the game goes. The only reason why I'm saying that it's foul is because he didn't give Shador a chance to fight back. Watson is 17-20, 17. That's awesome. But give Shador that chance to fight back, because that might have motivated him. He might win 19-20. You understand what I'm saying? So it's like, but then you take his reps, he don't have that chance to fight back. Now, the other day when he went 17 for 20, and this for you, Nick, I sent out a tweet, and I said, he went 7 for 20, and we saying that he had the best day ever. Why? That's because I kept hearing them say 7. I didn't hear 17, and then I heard 11, and I didn't see the actual graphic until I looked at the quarterback chart. I'm like, oh, he went 17 for 20. That's why Nick was on me. Like he was on me.
1: Right. And Yusuf, yeah. You know I love you, brother.
5: Hold on, wait. And I'm like, wait, why do they think that? And Chris, I don't know why he'd be so sick. I'm never coming at him. I wasn't coming at him, because at the end of that tweet, I said I'm trying to get some understanding as to what's really going on. So, you know what I'm saying? I wasn't coming at y'all. I was looking for some clarity. Like, what are they talking about? I keep hearing the 7 for 20. And they talking about he had the best day ever. So I'm like, every pass he threw a touchdown.
2: That's what he's right.
5: That was in my mind.
2: I appreciate you, Yusuf. Thank you for that. So, yeah, he's referring to I hosted RBS yesterday with Chris Oldak, and we were going through, and we kept – I thought we kept saying, you know, he threw 7 touchdowns in 20 attempts, and it got mixed up in there. Yeah, and now that's
1: right. He was 17 for 20
2: but he did throw 7 touchdowns in the 20 attempts. And I think that's where the mix-up happened. Chris lost his mind on it. I was like, really? I think that's where the mix-up was. Like, yeah. I was like, hey, I get it. I met Yusuf a bunch of times. Love Yusuf.
1: Yusuf is awesome.
2: He's the best.
1: Yeah.
2: Love him.
1: No, ain't no doubt about
2: Chris,
1: it.
2: Chris, I don't know. Yeah. You know, Chris, you know, kind of was like, I don't know.
1: That Paul guy.
2: Yeah, that Paul guy.
1: I would even say this to Yusuf is Shador has a chance to fight back every day. Every day you get an opportunity, even if you get Dylan Gabriel right now.
0: Fighting back.
1: Is fighting back. And he gets 5 passes, 4 passes.
0: Guess what, though? If those 5 passes are 5 for 5, right procedure, on point.
1: 4 for 5 with a drop for somebody. Yeah.
0: Guess what? That starts stacking. That's, unfortunately, though, is giving credence to the idea about our quarterback room, about what the pronosticators who had negative things to say about it is. But that's where it's at right now. So if you get 2 reps, you make those 2 reps the best reps you can possibly do. Because right now, less is more in some situations.
2: Yeah. I mean, we saw that there was that, for a hot second, the traction with Dylan Gabriel. And he was given those second team reps, and he had that great throw, then an incompletion, then an interception. And it was, Watson, get in there. And we saw it, like, right in front of us, we saw that, and we were like, you had a chance to capitalize on something, and that's how life is, though.
0: But that's, and again, just to show you how close it is and how indecisive it is, next day, completely different framework approach to Deshaun Watson, because he got pulled the day before, folks. He got pulled. He got his reps taken away from him.
1: Yeah. Yeah. Because Dylan took got some extras with the twos.
0: So but, what I'm trying to say is.
1: Right.
0: It's close across the board. No one has pulled away. Now, had Deshaun went out there
1: on the field.
0: Yeah. On the field for sure.
1: Yeah.
0: But here's the thing, though. The walkthroughs, the cadence stuff, that stuff clearly matters to the head coach.
1: Yeah.
0: Clearly. And if he doesn't trust you or believe you because you can't, it's like you got your principles, some core things that you believe
1: in. Yeah, non-negotiables.
0: Right. And that's what it is.
1: Yeah.
0: It's his non-negotiables as an offensive coordinator slash head coach, in which he knows from experience, and we're talking 50 years of experience of being involved in football in some capacity, if not more.
1: Right. Yeah.
0: Where he has come through time to learn that if a guy can't do this way, I can't work with him. I can't trust him. I can't believe on him. And I don't think it's going to help us maximize what we're trying to do in offense. And for Shador, he needs to figure out how he can expedite the process to get that down.
1: Mm-hmm. Yeah, 216-710-0850. Todd is in Palm Beach. What you got for us, Todd?
7: Yeah, I just, I mean, I hear everything that everybody's saying. And I just, being a Browns fan, man, I just can't get over. There's no upside to Deshaun going in there. Mm. I mean, even as much as I'm not a fan of Dylan Gabriel, there is not one single upside to Deshaun going in there. I mean, if Deshaun goes in there and he wins 10 games, we're not going to keep him. He's not going to get another contract. So he's going to screw up our draft again. We screwed up our draft at the end of last year, so we couldn't get any of the quarterbacks this year. I just don't understand. I mean, I want to see the Browns win as the next guy, but if Shador is not the starting quarterback, you have to give the guy a season and let us see what he can do throughout the ups and downs and the turmoil of a season.
1: Yeah,
7: that's what I want to see.
1: Todd, we appreciate the call, man. Thank you. Were breaking up a little bit there. Todd literally sounded like me.
0: Mm-hmm.
1: I don't see a future with Watson, and that's why I am like, for me, just put Shador out there and find out, because it literally is win-win if you put Shador out there.
0: Yeah, it is. But that's the beautiful thing about life, in that even though we may not see a future, we can't predict the future. And some people will pay people to do just that. But at the end of the day, we don't know what's going to happen. Deshaun Watson could roll off an insane number. Is it likely? Probably not. Shador can finally get out there and do something similar. I won't say probably not, because, again, it's a big question mark here.
1: Right.
0: We don't know, but one of the things we are noticing right now is, based upon what we've seen, is that there is not one of these quarterbacks that are pulling away. Now, I'll say it again. Shador, from after the ball, a snap standpoint, has done more.
1: Yeah.
0: No doubt about
1: that. He's been more consistent.
0: Now, granted, now with Deshaun's 7 touchdowns in one day, that certainly caught him back up from a production standpoint if you're tracking those things. But Shador has been the most consistent.
1: Yeah.
0: No doubt about that.
1: Yeah. Yeah, absolutely.
0: It's just the pre-snap stuff that we're concerning ourselves with.
2: And the way that, and from Todd's call, and again, we all agree, like, Shador makes the most sense to throw out there because you got to figure out what he is and if he could be potentially your future or not. But the way that this organization is and the way Jimmy Haslam has run this is that there is the mindset that if you do get the return on the investment, the ROI, if you do get that, and you he brings up 10 games, and we don't think that there's, you know, 10 wins with Deshaun because we quite frankly just haven't seen that type of consistent play. But on the off chance that it would happen, what's not to say that Jimmy wouldn't bring him back and give him a contract extension? The question was already brought up this year.
1: Yeah.
2: It's like anything can happen.
1: Right.
2: That's a far cry from what it was a year ago where he said, it was a swing and a miss.
1: Yeah.
2: So like within a year's time frame, a lot can change, especially with Jimmy Haslam running the organization.
1: You're right. But I could tell you this. It would be a terrible PR situation.
2: It was a terrible PR
1: to
2: give him $230 million guaranteed trade for him when he had 26 allegations against him.
1: Hell yeah.
2: And you survived that.
1: No, you didn't.
2: No. That's what Jimmy will say. That's what Jimmy will say.
1: Yeah.
2: Because when he's finally healthy and he wins you 10 games and you make it to the playoffs and he wins the North. Imagine that. If Deshaun comes out here, plays healthy and win. Again, I'm not thinking this would happen, but if it did happen in La La Land, okay, in make-believe lane, if he were to win 10 games and win the division, first time since 1989, Jimmy Haslam will back up the Brinks truck again.
1: And Jimmy will keep the reputation of not being a good owner. If he did that.
2: Jimmy would say, that's three playoffs.
0: Players will be saying that.
2: That Jimmy would say, this is three playoff runs in less than a decade. That's more than what you've had in 25 years prior to that.
0: Right. And obviously, our bar and our ceiling is way different than everybody else's because of the futility that's taking place. But here's the thing, though, E. As you say that, from a fan perspective, you're going to definitely be feeling that way more than likely. Like, what are we doing? Just as Dustin said earlier. But as a player... Oh, he is paying us.
1: You're
0: loving it.
1: Yeah, you'll get your money for sure. But look, how many people are saying, I want Deshaun Watson to be the starting quarterback?
2: Nobody.
1: Nobody. He is not popular. And even if he wins 10 games, it'll be cool.
0: I mean, there are Clemson alum. There are family members.
2: What, Dabo? Dabo. Yeah.
0: I can't give you nothing right now.
8: We give you, stipends and meals. And
1: right. I don't see it. It would literally have, I can't even say a storybook ending, but you know what I'm saying? I just can't, I don't see it. I don't see a nut, like how much then are you going to pay? He wins 10 games, win a division. You giving him $300 million fully guaranteed?
0: No.
1: Right, exactly.
0: I'm giving what the Buccaneers offer Baker Mayfield.
1: Right.
0: Like, not even close to the numbers.
1: That's all I'm saying.
0: Now, here's the hilarious part. What if Baker Mayfield finds himself back in the Browns uniform?
1: Knowing Baker, that'll never happen. If it was somebody else,
0: I
1: maybe.
0: I don't know if they're willing to break the bank. Break the bank.
1: Man,
0: I can speak clearly.
1: Dog, you know Baker well enough to know. If Hold a Grudge was a person,
0: he'd be
1: Baker Mayfield.
0: As they say, the personification of it?
1: Yes. If Hold a Grudge was a person, it'd be Baker
0: probably
1: Mayfield.
0: Burnt all his brown stuff.
1: All right, 216-710-0850 coming up next. We'll hear some more from you and continue to talk about all of this. All right, coming up next, we'll do all that. But let Gerard tell everybody. But what are we doing?
2: This was the free segment.
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1: Here is Todd Monken speaking to the media in Berea.
12: That might be true. Not on purpose. Okay, so it was just every other day.
13: Okay, so there's no...
12: It really wasn't that way. The way it turned out, now that you say it, is today is not and tomorrow will be. So it's just the way it worked out in terms of... the way we alternated the quarterbacks was basically every other day, where the padded practices, shells, or helmets was independent of the rotation.
14: Todd, you said the other day that you can't have an elite offense without elite cadence. Why is that?
12: Well, I mean, you can go on one all the time, and the defensive line jumps the cadence every time and puts you at a disadvantage. The great edge rushers and tackles that you have in this league, I think that's part of it. The other is trying to take advantage of being explosive. To be elite on offense, you have to be explosive. So how many times a year can you get him in the neutral zone and get a free shot down the field? That's part of it. But I think the biggest thing is your ability to keep, whether it's up front, defenders from jumping the count. It's also, it's not always an elongated snap count, but it could be a quick count to force the defense to get aligned quickly that gives you a picture of where they're at and what play you might want to get to.
14: Todd, without going too much into the cadence, like, I think to the layman, you know, like, go on, going, maybe go on to silent count, but, like, can you kind of explain a little bit more how you can have up to 10 different cadences?
12: It's actually very simple, right? Like, you go on the quick, the long, the first color, the second color, one, two, double cadence on two. I haven't even finished on that. That's eight.
14: Sometimes it's hard to tell just how successful the run plays are when you're working on them because you're not tackling live. Any break a tackle, the break free or whatever. Just what have you seen from when you've gone back to look at film and whatnot from Clayton Sean and Dylan?
12: Well, Dylan's been nicked up a little bit, so we haven't seen as much of him. But Quinshon's just a bull. He's a bull, man. He's a downhill, powerful man, and it's fun to watch. He is hard to bring down, and he's got something inside of him that, from a competitive standpoint, that's fun to watch.
14: Todd, as you look to make a decision about the starting offensive line, how do you weigh how they fit together as a five versus just the pure talent of the five?
12: Well, it starts with the pure talent, and they've got to be able to get the job done, and then you fit it together. But again, like most camps I've been in, it's hard to get the fit because you're going to have nicks and bruises where guys are out. So, you know, with Elton being nicked up a little bit and then Tevin and some other guys, you're just working through it, trying to find the best five. Then once you get there, then you've got to make it all fit together.
15: Casey talked about how much work he's put in and catching, securing the ball. In spring, it was early, his first spring season, but there were drops out there, we saw. It hasn't been in the life saving in training camp, so do you notice the improvement he's made?
12: You're going to notice it. I can't compare the opportunities that he's had. Sure, at the beginning, whether that was, you know, focus drops or he was just nervous. I mean, you're a first-round draft pick and you come into camp and you sure as hell don't want to drop the ball. I mean, you want to show your value. But you're exactly right. I have not seen that. And I've seen him make some elite catches and his ability to elevate and go up and catch the ball, which has been fun to watch.
14: Todd, how important is it for Quinshon's longevity to develop depth behind him?
12: Oh, I think with any running back room, you certainly have to have enough depth to where you feel comfortable playing. A lot of those guys, they take a pounding over the course of 17 weeks. So certainly he's capable of taking that pounding. And then trying to determine what skill set do you want out of the second, third, fourth back on your roster. What is it that Quinshon maybe has as he's developing himself as a player, maybe a hole there. Do you have a matchup back that you like? Like when we were in Baltimore, we had Derek and then, you know, Justice Hill, who is a tremendous, third down back and matchup guy.
17: Hey, Todd, what did you take away, or what was your view of that offensive line, defensive line, pass rush drill to end practice yesterday?
12: My takeaway from it? Oh, it was the first time we did it. I mean, ultimately, it's end of practice. It's basically to win the game, right? Okay. You're either going to be ahead, and you're whatever it is, the time of practice we're on the field, you're going to have to shut down the opposing offense with pass rush. And with four downs, if you don't get to the quarterback against these quarterbacks in the NFL, they're going to probably score. So you got to find a way to use protection. So that's all it is. At the end of the game, after a two-hour practice, what do you got left?
13: Someone mentioned that you might go the full 2.5 hours tomorrow when you go with pads. I don't know if that's true or not, but I was just wondering, what would be sort of the method to your madness there to finish out the 6 days with the elongated
12: over? Well, we're supposed to go that yesterday, but we didn't have enough bodies. I mean, we're short at D-tackle, so you can't go that long. You just can't. I don't know if we'll go the full tomorrow, maybe 220 or something like that. But the idea is just to keep extending the practice, the volume. It's maybe not all the reps, but being on your feet, you're getting yourself closer to what it'd feel like to play in a game as you continue through camp.
15: Is there any update you can give us on Zach Zinter, who was carted off?
12: I cannot give you that.
17: Todd, a philosophical question here. Your career, schemes, you work with a variety of different schemes, but one of those was the air raid. What impressions? Where is the air raid, where does it sort of fit into your offensive philosophy? What did you take from that?
12: Well, there's more air raid with everybody's offense than people want to admit. I mean, everybody runs a form of 95, which is Y cross. Everybody runs a form of Y cross. How you get to it, whether it's play action, whether it's however you're tying down a defender, but everybody runs a form of Y cross. A lot of those, everybody runs forms of verticals. So I don't see it that way. What I would say is back then there was a lot more with the air raid that's come full circle, where it's sweep the board. Is he open? Is he not? Which you're seeing a lot more of today than pick a side. One high, two high man concept. So there's a lot more than people want to admit. The difference was back then with the air raid, it really wasn't the pass game concepts. It was basically running the same concepts over and over and over. And it was limited run game. You were basically, inside zone, outside zone, and draw. The original was you weren't even running. There weren't gap schemes, at least the way I learned it from Dana Holgorsen when I got to Oklahoma State. So now, but everybody takes it and makes it their own, especially in the run game. And then they tweak in the pass game. It's just a starting point of it. But and then Art Briles went off and went to Baylor and did an unbelievable job there with his version of it, with the wide splits. And Josh Heupel's kind of taken a step. We have not seen that in the NFL, the wide splits, so much open space, that they took advantage of Dylan's, skill set.
1: That is Todd Monken as he meets with the media there. I want to go, maybe next segment we could do, I want to go back and listen to his explanation, because it didn't in the moment make a lot of sense to me. It was like, oh, that's just how it went, and it was pads, and then there were shells, and I was like, huh? Like what?
0: So yeah, I want to hear that too.
1: I want to hear that.
0: We caught a part of it.
1: Yeah. I want to hear that again. We'll do that up next. Also, real quick, Maurice hung up. I was about to go to Maurice. All right, we'll take a break. We'll come back. We'll hear that more of the next level straight ahead.
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10: All right, we'll hear from Ty Monken coming up next. I went to my boy Maurice. He hung up, but he is back. Maurice is in Oakland. What's going on, man?
11: What's going on, fellas?
10: Not much, man. What you got for us?
11: Not much. Just seeing a couple things. At first, when I called Dan Nicotell, y'all was a little upset with y'all.
10: Okay.
11: But at the end of the day,
10: I said, okay. Yeah, we're all good with people being upset with us, man. What's up?
11: No, yeah, I mean, it's all good. But just listening to the coach's press conference just now, it was brought up by Grossi and the lady, Mary Kay, and what happened was is Todd said that he took Deshaun's reps the day before, and nobody made note of it. It wasn't a big deal. Nobody said nothing, and that was independent of the shells and the helmets. So I think they're going a little crazy not reporting everything when in all actuality this happened to Deshaun the day before, and it wasn't made note of it. And now today, he made y'all understand that.
10: Okay, hey, we appreciate the call, Maurice.
12: Oh, I was going to say, we made note of it. We certainly made note of it when Dylan took his reps.
10: Yeah. I think Maurice was saying that Shador took Deshaun's reps, which I didn't remember that 2 days ago.
12: Yeah.
10: Maybe it happened and they were on a further field. I didn't see that. I did see when Shador was with the ones and Watson was with the twos, that Gabriel got reps with the twos.
12: So we took
10: some reps from Deshaun. We definitely made note of that.
12: The count was messed up. So that is, in fairness to Deshaun and to Mo for being open-minded about it, yeah, Deshaun got his reps robbed from him as well.
10: Taken
12: or given. I don't know how we want to say it, but. Yeah. The point is, they're switching in and out of reps.
10: So let's hear from Todd Monken. This is a piece of his answer. We'll get the full thing a little bit later. This is when we joined it, when he was being asked about Watson getting reps with the ones during 7-on-7 on Shador's day.
13: That might be true. Not on purpose. Okay. It was just every other day.
14: Okay.

0: No, no, it really wasn't that way. The way it turned out, now that you say it, is today is not, and tomorrow will be. So it's just the way it worked out in terms of the way we alternated the quarterbacks was basically every other day, where the padded practices, shells, or helmets was independent of the rotation.
1: Yeah, so if it was independent of the rotation, then why would the rotation change because of the pads or the... You know, that's mm-hmm. where I'm confused. And again, well, there was a little bit of it that we missed. So we'll hear some more from Todd there. It's maybe 2 days ago, Shador got reps with the ones that I didn't see. But yesterday was the first time that I saw clearly that there was a chop up of a guy with the ones.
2: I remember when we were little kids and they had the 4-down player rule, and I'm not sure if they still have that rule where it's everybody on the team had to get at least 4 downs or you had to forfeit the game. Remember that?
1: Yeah. Yeah, I do remember that.
2: That is not the NFL.
1: No, it's
2: there
1: not.
2: There is no 4-down rule.
1: It's not.
2: Yeah. In the middle of practice, Todd Munkin's like, you know what? I want to see Dillon Gabriel for the rest of the practice. He has the authority and ability, more importantly, to do just that, which is one of the same authority and ability mm-hmm. to do just that. So we can't get caught up in that. But again, I will not be surprised if someone has a great day and then follows that up with someone getting more reps because they are trying to identify their quarterback. Todd is more stressed than we are mm-hmm. knowing that.
1: Oh, yeah, that's
2: the fact that he does not have a quarterback puts him further and further and further behind the competition that we'll face come September. What's the date we play against the Jacksonville Jaguars?
1: September 13th.
2: The 13th. Because they got their quarterback.
1: Yeah. And they're coming off a really good season.
2: On top of that.
1: Yeah, they had a really good year. They were kind of my like dark horse.
2: Yeah,
1: to
2: I didn't
1: make
2: see
1: a
2: that
1: push.
2: Coming.
1: No, and yeah. Once they got in the playoffs, I thought they were going to do a bit. What do we got, Nick?
3: So I think this is one of the main, this is at least on the Browns live feed that they had on Twitter. This is basically where it starts off with Munkin talking about what Maurice was talking about, giving up reps to different days.
4: Hey, Todd, yesterday it seemed like a bit of a switch on a Shador first team day. Deshaun got looked like he went first in some of the 7-on-7 stuff.
0: Was well, he took the first, he took one of the 1 7-on-7 and the day before Shador did. So yeah, we kind of switched it to get them at least one with the ones on the day they're not normally going with the ones.
5: How do you feel
1: like
5: the guys came out of it? How do you think they...
6: Okay.
1: Yeah. Okay. Like I said, it's something I didn't recognize, but right. I'll take it.
2: Well, here's the thing I do appreciate about that, because if one of these guys ultimately is the starter, you don't want them going a whole entire practice without working with the ones. So that in some ways, that actually makes more sense to do it this way, in my opinion.
1: Right. Yeah. Yeah. Because, you're still splitting reps.
2: But
1: at least... the other guys are getting an opportunity right, with like, you every day.
2: It's like if I come in here like, what? Okay, I work with this show all day. The next day, I miss you for a day.
1: And then they come in. Yeah.
2: It's going to be off. It's
1: right.
2: Gonna, a little bit.
1: Right. Right.
2: Especially in that situation where they have never even worked with each other.
1: Yeah. Yeah. So it'll be interesting to see if he keeps doing it as well. 2 days ago, I think we even talked about they were on the far side.
2: Right.
1: You know, of the field, which it could be difficult to see from where we're at. Cause I did not notice that. You know, I can say I didn't notice it. So then, you know, I just missed that, but, they were right in front of us yesterday.
2: Right.
1: They were right in front of us yesterday. So, when it all comes down to is I still think they got to figure this out as soon as possible.
2: Yeah, but again, they have to, this is where the quarterbacks who are in question, though, they have to make it definitive.
1: You're right.
2: If you keep it as a question mark, what is Todd Munkin and company to do but to keep going down this path until someone truly figures it out? Now, here's where it gets really problematic. What if it stays this way for the entire training camp?
1: I mean, then you're going to see everybody during the season.
2: Right.
1: Even if it changes, you might see everybody during the season.
2: It's a possibility. But the whole point is that it doesn't help your cause.
1: Mm-hmm. Yeah. No, it doesn't. It doesn't. You know, I mean, we saw, last night, Carson Beck Like, I don't know if he's the one, but he got a whole bunch of reps. Yeah,
2: he's got plenty of them. And he had a great game for a preseason game and a Hall of Fame game. But, again, put in his proper perspective.
1: Right.
3: DTR had a great Hall of Fame game as well.
2: Sure. Exactly. Yeah. So put it again, once again, his proper perspective.
3: Yeah, 100%. Saying, put it in perspective, guys.
1: Me saying Carson had a good game is not insinuating he's going to the Hall of Fame or anything like that. Right. I did say he had a good preseason game. So it's, you know.
2: Right. But here's the thing. We say these things. I'd rather have a good performance than a bad performance. Exactly. Anytime I step out on that football field.
1: And here's the other thing. By the way, if he would have went out there and sucked, everybody'd have been like, "Oh, he was terrible." Right. We wouldn't say, "Let's put it in a proper perspective." It was just his first game. We wouldn't do that on the flip side.
2: Right, like, "Nah, he sucks."
1: Yeah, right. We'd throw him in the trash. I knew he was a bust and all that. We don't do that with bad performances.
2: Right. Well, quickly in the preseason. Right.
1: Nick's like, "Yeah,
3: okay." I remember there was a lot of people beating down the door for DTR to be starting a lot of games.
1: Well, I mean, that's in Cleveland, bro. They're just looking for anybody.
3: I know.
1: You know what I'm saying?
3: You think Arizona's having a lot of fun?
1: No, they're like, "You're going to ruin it for us next year."
2: Right. Exactly.
3: That's what don't you win us three games.
2: Yeah. Beck like, forget what you heard. Yeah, I'm trying to get Pizzade.
1: Right. Yeah. And, ironically.
2: Trying to make more than I made in college.
1: Carson Beck is
3: just tough to do. Right.
1: Especially for Carson, because Carson was getting paid. Right.
3: I think it was like $10 million or something like that.
1: Yeah, his last year.
3: He's a third-round draft pick.
2: He made more in college than he's making in the pros.
3: Yeah.
2: Right
3: for 4 years. Yeah.
1: Right, because he was getting paid at Georgia, too. Right. He wasn't making $10 million. He probably was still getting $5 million. You know, he's all right. He'll make some money. That's my new Zach Wilson, by the way.
2: Really, Beck?
1: Yeah.
3: Okay. Oh, my
1: That's
3: God.
1: That's my new Zach Wilson.
3: I'm running with
1: Carson Beck. I don't know, man. I think he's going to be better than people think he's going to be.
2: The Haynes kid from Georgia Tech?
3: He won it last night for him.
1: Yeah. Yeah. I did something yesterday that was completely out of character for me.
2: Mm-hmm.
1: So I was totally out of character. I told you guys how Madden came out, you know, yesterday. I got the membership plus thing, whatever. Okay. So had a chance to play it. And I started a season with the Browns, right? Now, you know, for 48 hours, there have been some, not all, I'm not saying all Shador fans, but there have been some that have been all over my ass for making a video that said Watson did good.
2: Okay.
1: So out of spite, I started Dylan Gabriel.
2: On your Watson? On your Brown squad?
1: On my Brown squad.
2: How'd you do?
1: I pulled him after two I pulled him after two drives.
3: Two drives?
1: After two drives, dog. I was like, hell no.
2: Was it you or him?
1: No, it was the way they have him. And you know what? They actually did Shador Shady, too.
2: Mm-hmm.
1: Because there was times, and it was worse for Dylan. I had Jerry Jeudy wide open on a crossing route, and he threw it way over his head for an interception. And I was like, dog.
2: Wrong.
3: You saw that in practice the other day.
1: Right, yeah.
2: I mean, they program it to be bad.
1: Yeah. And then, Shador is better in the game than Dylan. But even he isn't as accurate as I think he is in real life. Because we're 2-0. Oh, by the way, that game, and I end up starting over from scratch because the servers were messed up. So in the middle of the game, it kicked me. It was like servers are down. I was like, whew, all right. Yeah, now I can start fresh with Shador. Right. And just go on from there. And I skipped the preseason. I guess they cut Deshaun. Because he's not on the roster.
2: Oh, man.
1: Yeah, he's not on the roster. It's Shador, Dylan, and Taylen Green. So, I mean, they must have just ate all the cap or whatever.
2: crazy work right there.
1: Yeah, because I was like, I don't want to play the preseason. I just hit fast forward. But, yeah, so Shador is now the quarterback for the Browns.
3: We lost him.
1: Yeah. Oh, yeah, it's a gnat going around here. And
3: God, he's like a cat.
1: Yes. Yeah. And Rod is locked in on this.
3: He's about to pounce, man.
1: Oh, yeah, he is. Yep. Yeah. Yeah, he is. All right. Squirrel chases this fly. And we'll continue to hear from you. Also, Todd Monken said he offered Joe Thomas a job. talk a little bit about that as well. But hey, I want to let everybody know not to miss the ESPN Cleveland Street Team and Certified Angus Beef during the Pro Football Hall of Fame Grand Parade tomorrow, Saturday, August 8th. The ESPN Cleveland Team will be set up at Kemp Thorne Collision Center on Cleveland Ave. Certified Angus Beef is the official beef sponsor of the festival, because if it's not certified, it's not the best.
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1: Coming up 1:30, we'll talk to our Browns analyst, Tony Grossi. You don't want to miss that. But something that came out from the media, I believe it was yesterday when Todd Monken spoke with the media, he mentioned that he offered Joe Thomas a job, a coaching job. Mm-hmm. Now, we all know, you know, Todd is new here.
2: Right, right.
1: We know while Joe Thomas loves to help the young offensive linemen and stuff like that, he is not about that coaching life. Yeah, he is not about it. So
3: he actually did it over in Germany.
1: In Germany, yeah.
3: But I mean, that was
1: was a part time. It was a one,
3: and they moved to Germany for the experience.
1: Right. Yeah, and it was a one off thing.
2: Right.
1: It was a one off thing, and he even talked about I want to experience it and see. And he's just like, yeah, this life.
2: A chance to be out of the country, and he was still able to bring his family out there and all that. And I talked to him about it before, and he said he enjoyed the experience. Mm-hmm. And he was wrapped up into it. But again, you get out of your system, you see what you really want to do, and if you have that coaching bug, you're going to coach.
1: Yeah, and it's the schedule of coaching that keeps a lot of guys out of it.
2: It's not, but here's
1: Joe Thomas out of it for sure.
2: But here's the thing, though, E. It's nowhere near as egregious as it once was. They're not forcing guys to sleep at the facility anymore as the norm. Now, granted, I was an extreme example with Bill Belichick. Mm-hmm. But for the most part, most position coaches were in this spot to where, okay, I can't be the first one to go home and leave. I gotta wait and play in that game. So it's their own competition with amongst each other. So it was a norm, though, to put 18 hours. I used to always say, coaches work harder than players. Mm-hmm. They put way more time into it. And then the end result
1: is when the players leave, the coaches
2: are still there. I mean, 10 o'clock looking at the same play, looking at the same technique over and over and over again. But again, considering the way it is now, this way of how coaching is, I would have totally went down a career path of coaching. But prior to that, I was like, nah, ain't no way in heck I'm going to watch the same thing for 24 hours.
1: Yeah. Of the current Cleveland athletes, who do you think would make a great coach?
2: Of the current Cleveland athletes, who would make a great coach? Considering what I heard the other day about Verse, he'd make a great coach.
1: He was the first person I thought of. No, it's all good. Yeah, I mean.
3: We all thought the same guy.
1: Yeah, right.
3: So if it's consensus, it has to be true.
1: Because he did it naturally on his own. Mm-hmm. And we talked to Spencer Fanone, and you can go watch that at ESPN Cleveland's YouTube channel.
3: It is such a really cool thing. Obviously, you know, I'm coaching for Normandy, and it's on a completely different level than obviously the Browns. But when you see another player coach up another player, it is one of the most satisfying things you will ever see. We have a freshman, and like I'm not getting no names, please, but I think he's probably going to start on mm-hmm. the defensive line here for us as a freshman. He is not like, you know, some 290-pound guy, nothing like that. Mm-hmm. But he knows every single spot you need to be at, you know, every sort of stunt we throw, anything like that. And just to reinforce it, he was helping a sophomore. Like, hey, man, mm-hmm. you got to line up here. You got to do that. I was like, God, man. Like, tear to my eye. Right. I was so proud of him. I even told him after, I was like, bro, I'm proud of you. Because you know...
1: Yeah.
3: You know what you're going for.
1: Right.
3: And it's a beautiful thing.
1: Yes, it is. Yeah.
3: You almost got him, Jerrod.
1: Almost. Jerrod's chasing a gnat or fly or whatever.
2: No, he's walking up on me, see?
1: Dylan Gabriel is another guy that I think definitely has to be a coach. He would either be a coach or an analyst. I actually think I could see him sliding into mm-hmm. to one of those areas.
3: I think he's too dry to be an analyst. Now, maybe that's...
2: they like that, though.
3: But that's the thing. Like, I think he'd be a really good coach. Mm-hmm. I do. He has all the experience in the world. He knows exactly. And what have we seen? Like, former not... And this is going to sound mean. Not-so-great quarterbacks, they do turn out to be unbelievable coaches.
1: Yeah, like, great college quarterbacks that don't, you know, kind of hit the next level in the pros, typically make really good coaches and analysts to a certain extent. There's a guy, former quarterback that I actually like, and I don't know why his name is escaping me. He breaks down a lot of film and stuff that I watch. But even the Carr brothers, they have a podcast where mm-hmm. they break down a lot of stuff. So I could see Dylan being one of those.
2: Oh, the guy used to play here is who you talk about? The quarterback? Not no. Cody Kessler, is it?
1: No. Cody was on a podcast. That podcast is over.
2: Yeah.
1: That whole thing was a mess. I'll make a note of it next time I saw it. He typically does a really good job of breaking down film. I see him on Instagram all the time. A little bit on ESPN, and his name is just
3: Chase Daniel.
1: Thank you very much.
3: What I typed into Google, because it was on the tip of my tongue too. I couldn't remember who it was. I said backup quarterbacks all time paid.
1: Yeah.
3: Which
2: smart man.
3: Right there. He made over $43 million being a backup quarterback in 14 years. And
2: that's what I'm talking about.
3: And you're right. He is really good whenever he's breaking down film.
2: I wonder where Colt McCoy's at on that list.
1: He's got to be around there. But then again, Colt was in the league for a long time.
2: But here's the thing for like Dylan, for example. I mean, people will take their shots at you. Dog, if you can find some way to get a 10 to 15 year career and become the primary backup, you're going to actually double that amount because the money's only getting bigger.
3: He was, for his career earnings, $27.7 million over 14 years.
2: And again, the money was not as big as it is now, obviously.
1: Yeah, that's
2: true. Jacoby's going to be up there too.
1: Yeah, Jacoby Brissett. Yeah.
3: Jacoby got an extra 10 this year.
2: Right.
3: Good for him.
1: But he'll be a starter this year, maybe, because Carson Beck might beat him out.
3: Okay.
1: You know what I'm saying? Hey, all right.
3: Zach Wilson's next, baby.
1: You're going to be upset when the Jacoby Express goes off the rails.
3: No chance. Toot all the way. Come on.
1: Oh, we got to figure out like a fun bet to make. I bet Carson Beck starts more games than Jacoby Brissett.
3: See, I actually agree with you there.
1: Okay.
3: But, like, better stats, I would take Jacoby.
1: Okay. All right, average.
2: Bitwells is going to get their $10
3: million. They're absolutely going to get that
1: money. Are you saying they like the Browns?
2: I ain't saying that.
1: Not the Cleveland get 10 Browns, million. But
2: the other ones, yes.
18: Have the money,
2: okay? Mike Brown.
3: I like that bet though. Who has better stats at the end of the year?
1: Yeah, like they're average. Yeah, whatever they average, because obviously they'll be a little different.
2: They're looking at parking this week. Like, how are we doing parking?
1: Yeah, right.
2: How many hot dogs we sell?
1: Right. Like, I don't know, but some guy had four of them in his bare hands when he walked out of here. He's wearing a Browns T-shirt.
2: That nacho cheese, they got a deal of restaurant supply on it.
1: Right.
2: They counting like that, dog.
1: Oh, man. Yeah, that's
2: somebody
1: hilarious.
2: Threw some hot dogs away the other day, man.
1: Who did you hear that from? Who told you, hey, man, this is the hot dog news? Somebody threw some away.
2: Silver Fox did.
1: Really?
2: Yeah, he told me about it, yeah.
1: All right, checks.
2: That's something I would totally be interested
1: Justin
2: in.
1: Justin Cooper, by the way.
3: Yeah. Gerard hears that and just goes,
19: ESPN Cleveland. Right. Breaking news.
2: I'm like, dang, they did.
3: It's someone threw out hot dogs. Back to you.
1: Right.
2: RJ was with me, as a matter of fact, when he said it.
3: He said, yeah.
2: Yeah, I was like, dang, did they really?
1: Yeah, a little piece of you died inside.
2: It did, dog. Right. I'm doing so well on this diet that it's a good thing.
1: Yes. Yeah. Yes, it is. It is a good thing. 216-710-0850 is the number to call. Our Browns analyst, Tony Grossi, will be joining us coming up. I've been telling you all about Kaushi. I've been using the prediction app for over a month now, and I'm having a lot of fun. And the cool thing is there's so much on there from a prediction standpoint, and I'm just talking sports. You know how hard it is? Like, I always want to predict that Tottenham would get Sandro Tonali. And all of you are like, what? Exactly. That's what I'm talking about. You could find that on Kaushi. If you think, one of the Bosas, that's a free agent. If you're like, I wonder where he's going to go. You can predict that on Kaushi. It is America's number one prediction market platform. And you could trade those predictions, any prediction you make, in a live market. And that's what I've been doing. I said I've made a prediction that Denzel Boston will win the Offensive Rookie of the Year. And I'm not waiting till the end of the season. No, I'm waiting until that investment I made in that prediction to increase. And then I'll go ahead and sell it. Yeah, it's kind of like a baby stock market for sports, if you will. And I'm a big fan of it. I'm standing on business, though, on my prediction that the Browns win six or more games. I'm standing on that. All these predictions can be made at Kaushi. Download the app, use the promo code Emmett, E-M-M-E-T-T,
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2: Man.
1: E-M-M-E-T-T.
2: Man.
1: E-M-M-E-T-T.
2: Man.
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1: Time for us to head out to the Northfield Park Racino Hotline. 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Tony, I understand why Gerard and I missed it the other day, because it was on the other side of the, you know, the field away from where we were at. But why do you think it wasn't mentioned that Shador got reps with the ones on Deshaun's day? Because I didn't hear any mention of it from everybody, and I actually didn't notice it.
0: Yeah, well, you got to be paying attention to see something that changes. And, you know, it's kind of loud. We're inside. Your question again was, why did I feel it was noteworthy?
1: No, I'm saying I feel like nobody noticed it when it happened, because I didn't hear a ton from it. When I heard Monken bring that up, it kind of surprised me because, like I said, I didn't necessarily see that.
0: Yeah, well, it struck Chops and I as soon as we saw it, because it was a little different from what they had been doing. And today, the coach really poo-pooed it. And, you know, said, well, we did it with Shador earlier in the week. And that's just simply not true, because we keep track of every team drill. We do. That's why we chart. We just don't chart it for the tracker. We chart to see what they're doing with the quarterback. And it's not true. So he just chose to poo-poo it. That's fine for now. But I think it was, I don't say extremely significant, but it was more than just a note. I think it reflects kind of where this thing is heading.
2: Exactly. And that's the way I took it, that, hey, if Deshaun's going to get extra reps, take note of that, because ultimately what you're saying is that he has a great day and we're going to give him more love and more opportunity afterwards. That speaks volumes to me.
0: Yeah. So, I mean, that's what we're out there for, to notice things that are different and to take note of it. I know most people, well, let's just put it that way. We chart everything, because also that's why I can say that what he said about Shador just is not true, because we have notes on two days ago, 3 days ago. And if Shador had gotten the same treatment, we would have noted it on that day.
2: Right. Well, here's the other thing with it too, Tony. And I get why Coach said what he said and what he's trying to do. But at the same time, though, when I think about the quarterback situation, what's unfolding, Deshaun had a great opportunity yesterday to create distance, and I don't feel that that took place. And if anything, what I keep going back to is Shador has been, in my opinion, the most consistent after the snap. But obviously something pre-snap or procedural is not jiving well with one Coach Monken.
0: Well, yeah, I think there are other things beyond the passing numbers and just throwing the ball that the coach is looking at, for sure. And there might be other things beyond just the operation that he's evaluating that we're not even aware of.
2: Right.
0: And obviously, you know, when people see the social media clips of a pretty pass, they think that's the guy, you know. It's far more than that, you know that. And I think Monken is being very thorough and is evaluating every phase, even the most mundane phases, like cadence, you know, which has gotten a lot of play this week, because we never heard Stefanski talk about cadence at all. But it is important to Monken. I'd agree with you, consistent throwing the ball. He's looked pretty much the same every day to me. I don't think he's had like a really bad day, Shador, throwing the ball.
2: Right.
0: But, you know, and Deshaun had some bad days, no doubt about it. But the coach is evaluating the entire task of the position. And, people just got to understand that when he makes his call, it's not just what you see on social media.
1: Tony, when it comes to, you know, some of the guys who have been out on defense, Carson Schwessinger, Mason Graham, who are you most concerned about for the guys who have missed an almost substantial amount of time by now?
0: Well, you know what, Emmett? They're now like two-year veterans, so I'm kind of stretching it. But when a veteran misses, it's a lot different than a rookie missing it. They're no longer rookies, although they're not five-year vets. So I would say, by the way, Mason Graham is back today. Schwesinger is not. Also, they keep saying these are not major things. Until they start worrying themselves, I don't think we should be too concerned. But if you're a rookie and you're missing time, or if you're involved in a position battle, mm-hmm. like Tevin Jenkins is, now Tevin Jenkins is back for the first time in like seven practices. So that's where it's really hurting guys. You know, Schwesinger's not, this position's secure. Mason Graham's position's secure at this early part of camp. It's not that big a deal, I think, in their eyes.
2: And Tony, what's your take? Because I thought it was strange, because I'm like, man, the receiver room is crowded as it is, that they brought in more guys to work out at that position.
0: I'm sorry, Gerard. I missed what you asked.
2: I was asking, what's your take on the receiver situation? Because they brought in some guys and worked them out. And in my mind, I'm figuring they have plenty in that room already.
0: Oh, yeah. And the good thing, knock on wood, is that for the most part, the receivers have been there every day. Concepcion missed one day with a shoulder and then got back the next day. Boston's been there. Judy's been there. Their main guys, Isaiah Bond, have all been there. The only guy that missed time was, extended time, was Jamari Thrash, and they waived him with an injury designation today. So there's still a battle going on for position five and position six in that room. And I think the one guy, other than the four guys that everyone knows is the top four, this Tylan Wallace has made the most progress, I think. And mm-hmm. he could end up being the fifth receiver, which leaves about six guys competing for one final spot.
1: All right, Tony, great stuff, man. We appreciate you making some time for us.
0: All right, guys, have a good one.
1: All right, there we go. Our Browns analyst, Tony Grossi, saying that it wasn't true.
2: That's not true.
1: Which is interesting because, like I said, we didn't notice it. We didn't see it. But to be completely fair, they were on a field that were like two over.
2: Right.
1: So, you know, we didn't have the best view of it. So I'm not going to stand on and say Todd's not being, because I don't know. But to hear Tony say that, and they're right. I'm seeing people like nobody in the media reported that. And it's like, think about it. I know that there's this perception that the media in Cleveland hates Shador. Mm-hmm. There are people in the media who the Shador fans do respect and go to for their news. Mm-hmm. I think Daniel Oyafusi does a great job. G. Bush and all that. Like, I could have missed it. I didn't see everything. I don't remember either of those guys mentioning that Shador took reps with the ones on Watson's day. It's weird. I'll say that. I don't know what the truth is.
2: Ultimately, what we're seeing is whoever's the hot hand they're going with. It could be in a drill. It could be a previous practice. And pretty soon it'll be the game. That's what it looks like to me. And that is a bad thing in this sense, E. It's a bad thing because you don't have anything definitive. And we need that clarity for this team to move forward, especially on the offensive side of the ball, which is way behind, but getting better
1: mm-hmm.
2: than the defense.
1: Yeah. Yeah. And we definitely saw that Dylan Gabriel took some Watson reps.
2: Right. We saw that for sure. We called it out for what it was worth. Yeah.
1: We definitely saw that. We can speak to that. Right. We saw that right in front of us. The other thing, ones were on the other field. And again, I didn't notice. But I can't say for sure one way definitively, whether it happened or not. But Tony was very definitive and said they took notes on all the, and they do.
2: They have their quarterback tracker, right?
1: Yeah. And I've seen them take notes. And they're saying that's not true. But I mean, it is training camp. What would training camp be
2: without
1: a little controversy, right?
2: Okay. Well, what is the controversy that coach, if he is trying to avoid it, what do you think he's trying to avoid? Speculatively speaking,
1: for people to be like, oh, it's over. Watson is the starter, you know, which I don't, to me, just name a starter. Name who you think the starter is.
2: Or the leader
1: is
2: in the clubhouse.
1: Yeah.
2: I mean, because I definitely took that take. Well, after what I saw yesterday and he took those reps in my mind, it's like, okay, Deshaun is the leader in the clubhouse right now. He got more reps. Now I understand why, because in this case, I guess it is a meritocracy. He had a hell of a day And what they do, they let him play more.
1: Yeah. Yeah, and again, Todd Monken is saying it was the day before we did the exact same thing. Just nobody said anything.
2: Rep
1: about
2: gate,
1: it.
2: Dog. Yeah, we got rep a rep gate.
1: Rep gate 2026.
2: Right, the controversial training camp is this right here?
1: Yes, right here on the next level. Coming up next, we'll hear from Andre Knott. He will be joining us. But before we do that, here is Gerard Cherry with Northeast Factory Direct.
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8: Time for us to head out to the hotline and bring in Andre Knott. You can check him out on the CLE Guardians TV broadcast and on Dre in the Dugout on ESPN Cleveland's YouTube channel, the Land on Demand, ESPN Cleveland app. Dre, I've been thoroughly impressed by pretty much everybody that the Guardians brought in. It just, for whatever reason, hasn't turned into wins. What have you thought about the new additions?
9: Yeah, it's been a frustrating week, to say the least. I think its frustration has overcome the entire team. You're right. It seems like you got to give credit to the you know, front office for who they brought in. It's just bewildering that they haven't been able to put wins across the table. And I think it's a frustration, and it was one of the more frustrating, you know, trips here to Chicago last night after yesterday's loss. I just feel like the players that were here already were playing a little tight already. And the guys that have come in, you know, like for Nathaniel Lowe, this is like a lease on a new life. You know, you're playing assistant, and same with Joe Adell. So they got to get their other guys to do that. The good thing about this is negative and is as tough as this last 2-3 weeks have been. I mean, here, I'm going to put something out here. Since the All-Star break, the Cleveland Guardians have the second or third worst record in the American League.
8: Right.
9: There's been a long time since we've been able to put any period of time together and say the worst with the Cleveland Guardians or Indians. So this has been a time that's been bewildering, and it's a time that's been frustrating. But you didn't lose any ground on the White Sox this week so far, and you're here, and by the end of the weekend, heck, I might talk to you. I might text you Sunday night, Monday. We may be tied for first place in AL Central, which would be weird, but still possible, and why they still have a breathing chance.
10: Yeah, 11 out of 14 definitely does not make anyone feel good, and I can sense it here in your voice, my man. At the same time, though, as you just described, Dre, that the Red Sox certainly did us a solid. And here's the thing for me that I'm thinking, though, and I'm going to go with the glass half full approach, in that if you can just get these runs over, it's not like you're not making contact with the bat. It's just a matter of taking advantage of those opportunities. And if they start doing those things, then we can certainly see a six turnaround in the record from my perspective. Am I being too lighthearted about it, or you think I'm on to something with that?
9: No, I think you're onto something. It'd be different if you weren't getting anybody on base at all.
10: Mm-hmm.
9: And that's why it feels like, and you know, like it's just like a, it's like an offense that can't, it's like in football when you get inside the red zone.
2: And score
9: you
2: already.
9: Field goals.
2: Right.
9: Yeah. It's like you're doing the hard part. You're going from the 20 to the 20. It's getting into the red zone, getting into the green zone, right? And that's why you call it money. They're getting there. It's finishing the deal is the question more than anything else. And they got to do that because you're right. If nobody was getting on base, Gerard, if nobody was getting the second and third, then you'd be sitting there and saying, we got no offense. So that's why, to me, it becomes the thing of, and I think this is naturally and naturally how we are in life. People are getting tight. People are trying to do too much. People all, everybody, and I mean this in a good way, everybody wants to be the hero
2: right.
9: rather than just do your part, keep the line moving, and before you know it, everybody will be driving in runs and everybody will be heroes. And look, it's frustrating, and it's easy to jump out of this, and I'm saying this from our own selves. We go to dinner and we do stuff where you're like, this team ain't got a chance. But then at the same time, you look back, and I'm going to say 3 days ago when Kevin and I did Drain the Dugout, you know, the offense had the same amount of runs scored at the same date as they did a year ago. And they were 12, I think they were 11 and a half games out 3 days ago from a year ago. Now, last year is last year. This year is this year. I understand that. Don't y'all take this out of context right. and run with it. But a year ago at this time, they were like 9-10 games out.
2: Mm-hmm.
9: So I think on the other hand, you know, you can get hot. And you can go out there and you can still win and everybody will forget about this. You did it a year ago. But at the same time, you can't lean back and be like, oh, we did this last year. We good. There's a frustration. They got to figure it out. And on the other hand with this, E and Gerard, and we don't want to talk about next year because that's not nor here nor there or what Orange Helmets do. But, man, look at the youth that they have going forward whenever we play again when this season is over. They've built something that's pretty cool. That should be sustainable for the next 4 or 5 years. When you look at DeLauder, Pizana, Angel Hanau, mm-hmm. you got like Martinez, Jose. This is the first time in a long time where we're not just talking about pitching. We're talking about some guys that can hit and run and play defense as well.
5: Yeah, you know, Dre, it's funny as we are here locally, kind of like, man, what's going on? Nationally, the people who cover, you know, baseball, the biggest names, they aren't worried about the Guardians at all. I talked to Buster Olney a few days ago. He was like, oh, man, the Guardians, they're going to be fine. How much of that is Stephen Vogt in the equity that he's built up over the past 2 years being manager of the year both times?
9: I think there's a big portion of it, but also just thinking to see who the Guardians are pre-Stephen Vogt, post-Stephen Vogt. You know what I think? When you talk to a Buster Olney, it's not putting Vogt down. He's done his thing. He's two-time AL manager of the year. But I think the cockpit, as Phil Savage used to say so well, the cockpit's been built pretty well. So I think when you hear national people talk about it, they're talking about what the front office, Mike Chernoff, what all of these guys have put together. I think they look in deeper than just the 27, 26 guys that are on the roster. They look at a 40-man, 50-man, 60-man within this organization that said, this organization is going to be all right because they built it the right way. And I think at the trade deadline, it was a very telling thing at the trade deadline. And I think that's why so many people nationally are so high on the Guardians is that, you know, Milwaukee's getting a lot of grief because they didn't go out and sell their farm system mm-hmm. to go get Schuble and they let the Dodgers. And I think this is a great conversation, especially with the blockout coming and everything else coming. I think teams like the Guardians and Milwaukee are like, yeah, we would love to have Schuble, but we're not going to change our system and change what we've done for the last 20 years to be successful just to run out.

0: after somebody so the Dodgers can just keep doing what they do. I don't think I give the Brewers credit, I give the Rays credit, and I give the Guardians credit. They have figured the system out whether it's fair or not fair. You know, it's like the button you guys hit. Fair? What's fair? And rather than rather than cry about it, those three organizations are like, all right, we're just gonna build up our farm system and we're gonna build up pitching and we're not gonna look for anybody else to help us or anybody else to take care of us. So when I hear Buster Olney say that, when I hear our talk to Jeff Passan, when I talk to other guys like that, I think there is a respect, yes, for Stephen Vogt and what he's done the last 2 years, but there's also respect for what the organization stands for and how they go about doing their business.
1: Nice. And Dre, you alluded to it earlier. We have a very big series coming up against the White Sox. And with that in mind, man, do you sense the guys looking at this, hey, this is like the playoffs because of what it represents and the chance to get back even at least with the White Sox in the Central?
0: Yeah, you know, I'm gonna tell you something funny. And I'm glad, like, you know how coaches and management are always like one game at a time, one play at a time, and they believe that, right?
1: Mm-hmm.
0: But they do subtle things. I don't know for you at Cal if every week y'all did something to get ready for Stanford. I don't know.
1: Oh, it cost us losing it. Actually.
0: My bad, dog. I didn't mean to hit a...
2: Yeah, you opened the wound, bro.
1: Yeah. Man, we had Dre. We had kickers before the game ready to fight.
0: Right. I love it.
1: Losing all composure.
0: See, I can do a whole show on this, but now I hit a button. Yeah, perfect. But it's the same thing with the Guardians. Like, they quickly say, hey, every game is one game. Every series is a series. But if you notice, Gerard, they changed the rotation around a couple of weeks ago, right after the All-Star break. Mm-hmm. And they were like, well, we're just trying to get the certain guys rest. Well, who's pitching today?
1: Yeah.
0: Your All-Star, Parker Messi. Who's
1: right.
0: pitching tomorrow? Your best pitcher, Gavin Williams. They came in here with
1: that's not by accident. Right.
0: No, it is not. That's all I'm telling y'all. There was a method to the madness. So yeah, and when you set it up where Parker Messick is pitching tonight and Gavin's pitching tomorrow, I think that is a sign to the other eight guys that are in the lineup. We're supposed to win today, and that's no offense to any other starting pitcher. That's no offense to anybody else. Y'all get what I'm saying? Mm. When certain guys are starting, the guys that are playing with them behind them instantly say, all right, we got to go get three runs because we got our dog on the mound today. So, yeah, this is huge. I hate doing it. It's August. We still got 40-plus games to go. But let's keep it a buck. They go out and get swept this weekend. Mm. The hill gets much steeper.
1: Yes, it does.
0: They give even if you lose two of three. Because what's happened with them not playing well since the All-Star break is, yeah, you can still get a wild card, but it's going to be difficult because you're like Texas is caught up. Minnesota is caught up. You guys can look at the scores. But if you can stay close and just win the damn Central, you don't got to worry about all these other teams and all these other scenarios. So to me, it's the biggest series of the year. Mm.
2: Hey, well said. 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Right there. 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
4: That's right. 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Obviously, this was supposed to be, what, day 8 or 9 for training camp, and we were supposed to be out there for it. Unfortunately, Mother Nature did not hold up her end of the bargain. However, practices is still going on, and we did hear from Todd Monken a little bit earlier. There's been some debate on who's been taking reps. Did Shador lose reps yesterday? Did Deshaun lose reps the day prior? We heard this from Todd Monken a little bit earlier.
5: With the way that the rotation has ended up over these past few days, it seems like, and maybe I'm wrong about this, that Shador is ending up with more padded practices and Deshaun is...
6: It might be. That might be true. And, not on purpose. Okay, so it was just every other day.
5: Okay, so there's no...
6: No, it really wasn't that way. The way it turned out, now that you say it, is today is not and tomorrow will be. So it's just the way it worked out in terms of the way we alternated the quarterbacks was basically every other day, where the padded practices, shells, or helmets was independent of the rotation.
4: Repsgate, guys, this is where we are at. Is it a big deal or not a big deal that it looks like Shador gave up a couple of reps yesterday to Deshaun Watson? Your guys' thoughts?
7: I'll say not a big deal because evidently it happened the day before, but literally nobody said anything about it. And when I say nobody, I mean nobody. Right? Not the haters and not the people that are the lovers. You know, and nobody said anything about it. We were there. We didn't notice it. But to be fair,
4: we were also 100 yards away from everyone else.
7: So that's why I'm not saying Todd is lying or Grossi is lying. I'm not saying anybody. I don't know for sure. I can say definitively I didn't notice it, but we were far away. It is very, very interesting. You know, because I was a bunch of people like, yeah, we seen that. We knew. And it's like nobody said anything at all about it. So it's interesting.
4: We noticed Dylan Gabriel taking Watson's reps in what was it 7-on-7 or team drill. And then obviously he throws the interception. And then Watson goes immediately in for him. That was a couple days ago.
8: Well, I'm not questioning Todd's honesty, the veracity of his statements, or anything like that. But I do think it's a big deal from the standpoint of it's telling you that whoever has a really good day or whoever's showing any type of promise, they are going to give them opportunity. That's the thing we need to read into is that our quarterback situation is muddy and they're looking for clarity. And anyone who shows any signs of making the water more pure and pristine in that position will get the opportunity. That's what I take from it. So it's wide open in regards to who's going to be the second guy, who's going to be the first guy. And obviously we want it to be closed case, but that is not the case as we speak.
4: Well, we heard, obviously, everyone nationally has their opinions on this as well. Our good buddy Evan Cohen, as well as Chris Canty from Unsportsmanlike, talked about what even is the goal if you end up playing Deshaun Watson?
9: I will say this, though. If Deshaun Watson is your starting quarterback for the Cleveland Browns, where are you going this year? Where are you going in future years?
10: Austin, Texas to get Arch Manning. That's where you're going. That's the goal, then. That's really the sneaky goal.
9: So you're playing Watson with the hopes of losing more games?
10: Yeah, and it's like, hey, you got to do something for us. We paid you so much money. Your stinkiness over the last few years on the field will help us now.
4: Stinkiness is the whole...

0: reason why Deshaun Watson would be on the field. Is that your guys' opinion? Do you think that the team is willing to, sounds like what Evan's talking about, tanking the season if you played Deshaun out there in order for you to secure Arch Manning as a number one overall pick?
1: No, I don't think Todd Monken believes he has the opportunity to tank anything. Mm-hmm. He is 60 years old and worked in this industry for a long time for this opportunity. And remember what happened to the last guy that got his first head coaching opportunity and they were hey, we're just going to lose for a little bit. It ended up being looked at as the worst head coach in the history of football, at least one of them.
2: Right.
1: And Todd's not going to mess around with his name with this one opportunity because you don't know if you're going to get next year. You don't know if you're going to see the end of the contract you signed. So I don't think Todd Monken is going to play around with tanking anything.
2: No, I don't think he's in a position to do that as well. And the owner pretty much said that my expectations are more than 5.5 wins. That means 6 wins. So if you're trying to tank for Arch Manning or whoever that quarterback may be who reveals himself to be the top prospect, you're not going to get that by winning 6 games. Because there's some teams out there that are pretty woeful that will probably win only 2 or 3 games. The Arizona Cardinals come to mind as we speak, despite what they did last night in the Hall of Fame game.
0: Well, let's get off the gridiron. Let's move along to the diamond where the Guardians, they are struggling to say the least. They have got swept by the Mets yesterday, 13-6 loss. All of the players that basically have been traded for over the last handful of days have produced pretty well, except for Foster Griffin, who ended up going just 4 innings, gave up 7 hits and 5 earned runs in yesterday's loss. He ended up getting the L yesterday. Any concern going into one of the biggest weekends of the year facing the White Sox in Chicago?
1: Scared yet. I'm very, very optimistic after seeing the new guys come in and produce the way that they have. So I'm actually optimistic because guess what? The White Sox ran into a buzzsaw in the Red Sox. So it's 3 games, if I'm not mistaken. They're still behind, and this is a big opportunity. So I'm excited for it, you know, not concerned at all.
2: Well, we're dealing with similar situations with both these squads in the ability or inability, better way to put it, of not closing or sealing the deal. We left a bunch of runners stranded on base. The White Sox had their moments and opportunities to close out and win a couple of games against the Red Sox, and they did not do that. So we're having similar issues and ailments. The only problem is that we've only won 3 games out of the last 14. That's problematic. And I cannot say the same about the White Sox. They played a better brand of baseball since then, but of late, both are struggling. So it's going to be very interesting to see which of these teams does seize the day because, heck, now the Twins are with us. So we cannot afford a drop in that win column.
0: So Chicago does have the regular season lead 4-3 over the Guardians right now. However, they do have 6 games, obviously 3 this weekend, Friday, Saturday, and Sunday. And then they close out in late September, Guardians at home with a 3-game stretch as well. So in, like you said, Gerard, only 3 back of that. So we will see what happens there. Guys, we're going to wrap up the refresh with, again, college football season is here and we're having a lot of fun with it. I don't know if you guys saw this or not. Netflix is doing a documentary, one of their untold sports stories that they have about Vince Young, and it is going to be coming out August, I believe, 25th or 26th, late August, and it is all about the rise and fall of Vince Young. Vince's
2: quarterback?
0: Yeah, Vince Young, yeah,
2: so
0: Texas quarterback.
2: Like somebody acting like they're Vince Young? Or
0: no,
2: like,
0: no. This is a documentary.
2: So it takes bits and pieces and stuff like that.
1: It's like a 30 for 30.
0: Yeah. Essentially, it's Netflix.
2: It's going to be actually footage of him talking.
0: Yeah, and it's
2: talking,
0: him talking, and I think they interview like...
2: Oh, he's involved in it?
0: Oh, yeah.
2: Okay.
0: Yeah, no, they do great. This is the same documentary crew that essentially interviewed Johnny Manziel, and they do a lot of that.
1: Yeah, it's called Untold.
0: Untold,
1: and it's
0: yes.
1: basically 30 for 30.
0: It's great. It's really good. Yeah. It'll be about an hour and a half long of that, but
2: I was told, I don't know if it's true or not, that he one time bought a whole charter Southwest Airlines plane for himself, because he didn't want nobody, bought all the tickets for it. I'm like, dude, just get a plane.
1: Yeah, right.
2: And he'll go to a Cheesecake Factory and literally order everything on the menu.

0: You know, that's a big menu.
1: Yeah,
2: it's a huge menu.
0: So I hope I want to hear about that stuff.
2: Right. Very well could get that. Again, the rise and fall of Vince Young. It's going to be all about everything about Vince Young. Are you looking forward to that particular documentary? And what other documentaries would you want to see surrounding Cleveland sport athletes that we have yet to have yet?
1: So I'm not really looking forward to that. Like, if I'll probably watch it. I'm looking forward to the Ray Gun one that comes afterwards about the woman from Australia that was in the breakdancing Olympics and everything.
0: I want to see on her?
1: That. Yes. Because there was some stuff behind the scenes that in Australia, she was a dance teacher.
0: Oh, she rigged the competition.
1: Yeah, so that she could qualify for the Olympics.
0: She nominated herself, basically.
1: Yeah, so I want to see that. I'm more interested in that. Now, as far as Cleveland is concerned, the last season with Baker Mayfield in Cleveland.
0: Well, that's a good one.
1: Yeah, that's what I want to see with the...
0: Now, give me a documentary when they're in the club.
1: But with Odell's dad putting out the...
0: That's a good one. That'd be a great one. Yeah.
1: The video and how all of that, him being hurt, teammates being upset with him. It's funny because Jarvis Landry. Jarvis Landry, mm-hmm. Leonard Fournette has their thing. And he was actually saying positive stuff about, Baker in that time. And he was like, Baker was a little banged up and should he play, should he not play, whatever, whatever. And he went on. I'm like, yeah, that was a big issue in the locker room. There were definitely guys that felt like Baker shouldn't have played because they didn't think he was healthy enough to help the team. And he wasn't. That's kind of what happened to Baker last year, too. Got super banged up and wouldn't come off the field and end up going 2-7 and not winning, the division. So that's what I want
0: to. Would you like to see one in the future when Myles Garrett and when he knew he was leaving and, like, how that all transpired?
1: Not really.
0: I didn't care.
1: Yeah. Not, ironically, I don't know. I mean, he did. He asked for a trade, a year ago, 2 years ago. So I think that is when he decided. But I don't know. It's funny. I was upset at what they got in return for him initially. I'm over it now. Mm-hmm. Jared Verse looks like a great player, great leader, and I'm moving forward. And you got, a bunch of draft picks too. So that is the refresh. All right. Coming up next, we'll hear from you on the phones, 216-710-0850 and Bleacher Report. They also put out their top 99 defensive player rankings. We'll tell you what Browns were on that list and where they were. All that coming up next.
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24: 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I never been taken out. I keep
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24: in the G building.
0: The guys are getting it in out there at camp. As you know, we'll have the tracker. Probably won't have it till after the show. I saw an impressive pass from Deshaun Watson to Isaiah Bond. Shador had a really good pass. I'm not sure who it was. It was a deep pass, and then he had an overthrow of the tight end Stall, which ended up in a McNeil Warren interception. So EMW, which by the way, on Madden, he actually has a pick.
1: Plays, huh?
0: Yeah, he's got a pick for me. Anyway, 216-710-0850. We've been talking about quarterbacks and reps and rep gate 26 and all of that. Let's go out to Chagrin Falls and bring in Dave. Dave, what you got for us?
4: Hey, guys, I'd like to make a comment about this, what I see as a ridiculous overemphasis on reps. You know, to me, Watson doesn't own reps, and Shador Sanders doesn't own reps. Those are Cleveland Brown reps, and they're to be used by the coaching staff to identify the guy that they think is going to give them the best chance to win on week one. Mm. So the idea that, oh, this guy, he might be had his feelings hurt because he lost a couple reps, it's ridiculous. It's just, you know, that's the coaching staff to worry about, not the fans and not those players.
0: All right. Thanks, Dave. We appreciate the call there. There are some people that are upset, but it's the.
1: Yeah, if you're a Shador fan or a Watson fan, of course you're going to feel that way.
0: It's the group that's typically upset.
1: Right.
0: But to that point, though, they're telling everybody we're alternating days with the one. So that's what the team, like, don't say that. If you're not going to do it. Like, that's my thing. If the team is saying, yeah, Shador's going to have all reps with the ones and then he doesn't, I understand why people would go, hold on, something changed.
1: Yeah, but at the same time, too, they're in a bind because if I'm in the AFC North, I play you twice.
0: Mm-hmm.
1: I have my information coming to me and I'm reading the room for what's going on in Cleveland. I got to send out certain type of messages to make it not sound and not say nothing's dysfunctional. But we also know that nothing's been definitive. And I'm thinking, as well as the rest of the league, okay, I got opportunity here. They can't identify a quarterback. And if you start putting out messages that even more heighten that, then it's going to create more of a problem, per se, of how you're perceived and also within your locker room, potentially. But more importantly, I do agree with the caller in this regard. Ultimately, if we get a situation for the next week leading to this preseason game, that one of these guys has just been systematic and doing everything mm-hmm. they're supposed to do, and they start getting the lion's share of reps, I'm not going to complain about that because we all agree that ultimately we want one guy identified so we don't see what we've seen last year in which the offense had no leadership, it was rudderless, and it was ineffective due to the fact that no one really got a chance to get comfortable.
0: Yeah, yeah. I've said it almost ad nauseum now, and I'll continue to say it. I want Shador to be that guy. But if on Monday they say, hey, Watson's the starter and we're going for it, fine. Because this team needs to win. And they need to have whoever the starter is going to be, they need to be getting all of the reps with the ones. Right? Give the other guy one or two. Instead of one day it's this guy, one day it's that guy. Make a decision. Dribble or shoot, as I like to say.
1: And this is where it gets very conflictual in that some are of the mindset of, well, this is a great quarterback class. We can finally get that guy we've been looking for over 40 years. Here's an opportunity. Mm-hmm. If this class is as advertised, it represents that, right?
0: Yeah, the last class was not as advertised
1: at all.
0: Right. Right. So that's why this is the quarterback, the college quarterback thing.
1: Dangerous game.
0: Let it come to you. Right. Don't chase it. Don't. Man, we got to be bad.
1: What happened for the Chiefs?
0: Guy.
1: Did it work out for them?
0: Yeah.
1: I think it was 11th pick.
0: 10th or 11th, yeah.
1: Sean was a 10th, he was 11th.
0: Yeah, yeah. So, like, just let it come to you. Play it straight, and everything will happen the way it's supposed to. When you, oh, we're going to tank, and we're going to be bad, and we're going to get this, it doesn't always work out. Sometimes it has, yeah, but it doesn't always work out.
1: It's a rare thing, though. The process, go to Philadelphia. It might work out from this year, 10 years in coming. But the whole point is, once you introduce locker room, losing into your locker room, mm-hmm. it's hard to get it out. It
0: yes.
1: just is.
0: Yeah, and losing in this locker room has the best locker in the house. You know what I'm saying? Because it's been around from all the coaches, all the players. Losing has been in this locker room, and it's time to get away from it.
1: Right, and because you're such great fans and that you're so supportive of the Browns, you're able to get away with it because no one's – and that's right. The beauty of it all is that you have a great situation in that – you have fans who are just devout and loyal to the fullest extent. And right. I say this in jest, but I actually mean it. Whenever I find a kid who's like a Browns fan and has been that way since the 2000s and hasn't deviated or went to the other side or wherever that could be, that speaks a lot about their character.
0: Oh, it's loyalty.
1: Yeah.
0: Yeah. In Cleveland, there's some loyalty, especially to the sports teams, for sure. Fans will let their voices be heard. If they're not happy, they'll say some stuff. There's insightful fans. They're fans that don't know what the hell they're looking at, but they love their teams and are loyal to them. And to your point, that actually can be a negative because there's no sense of urgency. Like, oh, we're going to sell out that stadium that nobody even likes the stadium, but it'll sell out.
1: Were we 5-12 last year?
0: Yeah.
1: 5-12. I can literally drive through Northeast Ohio everywhere, and I will see Cleveland. I've seen Cleveland Browns flags flying on people's flagposts after a 5-12 campaign.
0: Yeah. Yeah, you see people with Browns tattoos. After the last 27 years, 26 years, you see people with a room that's painted. My dad had his bedroom was brown and orange.
1: Wow, that's wild.
0: You know what I'm saying? Yeah. Now, when he was young, Jim Brown, and, you know, was doing his thing, and Paul Brown was here, that's when he fell in love with the Browns. So he at least had that. There's some people who were born since the Browns came back that they got the one good year and then Flacco fever.
1: Are we going to do random thoughts?
0: Yes.
1: Save that Jim Brown thought. I got something to share with you.
0: All right. Okay. That's what we call a tease in the business, ladies and gentlemen. And I'm not teasing anybody. I'm going to be down at Northfield Park Racino today. It's Friday. I like to be a little date night for my wife and I. And we always go on Fridays to the Racino. Look, we like to play the slots and have a little fun. I love the firecracker one, right? There's the Huff and Puff. There are just so many ones. It's Huff and More Puff and Huff and Puff. There's like 8 Huff and Puffs that are out there. Dragon Link, there's a big games. So people that play slots, they're familiar with these names. 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
0: Coming up, we'll tell you who went next level at 2:45. But right now, y'all know what time it is.
25: It's time to get random on The Next Level. While the next level is always random, but right now, it's time for Random Thoughts with Jerrod Cherry. Talk to him, Jerrod.
1: An earlier idea in the business, what they like to call a tease, where I spoke something about Jim Brown, but I didn't give you quite all the information in regards to why I was mentioning Jim Brown. Well, I have been on a tremendous Jim Brown kick when it comes to, or I should say run, would be an even better way of putting it, when it comes to his movies. I've watched about 6 or 7 Jim Brown movies. And here's the sad part about it, E. I only thought he was in like 2 or 3 movies. I only thought he was in like, I'm Gonna Get You Sucker, yeah, and The Dirty Dozen.
0: Dirty Dozen. Yeah.
1: That was it. This man made off 20, 30 movies.
0: He said he wanted to be a movie star.
1: He went out and did that thing. And so, I mean, I've seen at least 8 or 9 now, and I think there's like another 10 to go. But with that being said, I'm really like pleasantly surprised with some of these stories. Be like, man, this is some good stuff here. Is RJ still back there?
0: Yeah. Yep.
29: Yeah. I'm telling you, Jerrod,
2: best Jim Brown movie, Three the Hard Way. You got to find it.
1: And that's
2: you
1: with Jim
2: watch
1: Kelly.
2: It.
1: Yeah, actually, I have access to it. So that's on my list. And
2: Jim Brown, Jim Kelly, and Fred Williamson.
1: Yeah, the Hammer. Exactly.
0: Yeah, the Hammer. Yeah.
1: Now, here's something funny, though. So there's this channel called Soulflix.
0: Mm-hmm.
1: Now, here's what I'm trying to figure out, which is interesting, because they must be my age.
0: Uh-huh.
1: It was a big thing, like, in the 70s. We used to, like, watch Bruce Lee movies all the time. I mean, It was, like, the thing. They would, like, show them in a local park in Charlotte, North Carolina. They'd show Bruce Lee movies, and we'd go home and make our own nunchucks.
0: Yeah.
1: That's how caught we got into it. Now, I don't think you were doing that in the 80s, but...
0: Yeah, we were.
1: Making your own nunchucks, too?
0: Kung Fu movies were
1: okay,
0: still...
1: Okay, so you were hitting into, okay.
0: Yeah, especially my uncle has always worked on cars, so He had a bunch of tools and stuff. So my cousins would find branches and clean them up and put...
1: Get a little chain, some nails, and boom.
0: And we hurt ourselves several times.
1: Hit yourself in the forehead and a knot right there.
0: Yeah.
1: So this channel... Sometimes I'm like, okay, what does this have to do with black exploitation movies? Because I'm like, Bruce Lee certainly doesn't qualify for that.
0: Mm-hmm.
1: And then they'll play a lot of monster movies as well. Where I'm like, and I ain't talking like Blackula or something like
0: that.
1: It's like Frankenstein from God knows when Frankenstein.
0: Okay.
1: So I'm still trying to figure out the programming for this, which is the most weirdest thing because this is a free channel.
2: I would say the programming for it is trying to be like what was playing on Times Square in the 70s.
1: Okay.
2: So you would get a ton of maybe blaxploitation and then you get a monster movie.
1: So this is what it stems from.
2: Or like a Godzilla movie or something.
1: Yeah.
2: But a really crappy one, not a good one.
1: Right, exactly.
2: Like a grade Z monster movie.
1: Exactly. It kind of comes on like Mystery Theater 3000 or something.
2: That's your soul channel right there.
0: Awesome.
1: I used to watch that show religiously,
0: though. Oh, yeah. What was it called? Mystery Theater?
1: Yeah.
0: 3000.
1: Yeah.
2: They have their own channel on Tubi.
0: Oh, yeah,
2: so you can watch it 24 hours.
0: No, that was good. I'm more of a Beavis and Butthead guy for like watching the videos and listening to them. I mean, some of the stuff they did, the cartoon part of it, some of it was fun and I was a big fan, but I loved them watching videos.
1: Uh-huh.
0: And like that was my favorite.
1: And then, that was the best part because the cartoon itself, I watched episodes because it was a phenomenon. Remember everyone wearing t-shirts and everything that went along with
10: it? I stayed up late to watch those, like in my room, like make sure like no one knew I was watching.
0: Yeah, just had to sneak and watch that one.
10: Absolutely.
1: Yeah. Wow, okay. They were still doing that in the '90s.
0: Yeah, I guess so. I didn't have to sneak and watch it. By that time, like my mom was the one that would be like, "Hey, don't listen to cuss words in your music." Mm-hmm, like she was the one when she passed away. My father was like, "If you go on to school every day and you listening to what I tell you to do, I don't care what you listen to. I don't care what you watch. You watch Beavis or whatever. As long as you taking care of your business, that's fine. If not, I'm gonna put my foot somewhere."
1: Nah, we would literally get in the closet and turn it down as low as you possibly could. And listen to it.
0: Dog, and I still ain't forgave her for this. My sister Angie, my oldest sister, she told my cousin, I had like, I don't know, I probably somehow came up on like $15.
1: Mm-hmm.
0: And my cousins who were older than me, I hang out with, and I was like, "Hey, can you get me that Too Short?" Because they was listening to Too Short. And I was like, I'm like, "Can you give me this Too Short thing?" He was like, "Yeah." So he bought it for me. So I would listen to it in some headphones. And I like, "Hey, Angie, listen to this."
1: Oh, no.
0: I let her listen to it and we were laughing. She went and told my mom. I got in so much trouble. I'm like, "Why did you tell her that?" My mom out of nowhere. "I know you listening to that nasty music. Throw that, give me that tape, throw it away. Ooh. Your sister told me you was listening to that nasty stuff." I'm like, "Angie. Why did you tell on me? I thought it was our little thing. We were laughing, having so much fun." She's like, "Nah, I'm the feds out here."
1: That is the funniest thing, dog, because it was a Too Short tape that I was hiding and listening to on my little cassette player as well.
0: So it probably was like his third tape for me.
1: Yeah.
0: It was our second tape.
1: Yeah, I'm on
0: me.
1: The original.
0: Yeah, right.
1: I mean, if I'd have kept that thing, it's probably worth something.
0: Oh, ain't no doubt.
1: Yeah, because literally you see this dude selling out of the back of his vehicle.
0: It wasn't Too Short.
1: Okay.
0: NWA Automobile.
1: Okay.
0: You remember that song? I'm sure you
1: do.
0: I'm
1: pretty sure if I heard it, yeah.
0: Yeah, NWA Automobile was, because now it just clicked. That's what song it was. Still back in the day.
1: So for me, it was, we had to hide and to listen to Two Live Crew and Too Short. Because
0: mm-hmm.
1: I was just like, I mean, Two Live Crew was like.
0: Oh, Two Live Crew was off the chain.
1: What is this explicit stuff?
2: Yeah. Now you see, in West Side Suburbia, we got in trouble for Iron Maiden.
1: Really? Oh,
2: my mom threw out my Iron Maiden tape 5 times, and I rebought it 6 times.
0: Yes. I love that. I love that for sure. RJ's like, I'm going to keep on getting it, Mom. You just
1: yeah, and once Eazy-E dropped, it was like, at that point, I'm like, okay, I'm in 8th or 9th grade. Ain't nothing going to happen.
0: Yeah. So after my mom passed away, mm-hmm. it was short, right around the time, a little bit after, The Chronic came out.
1: Okay.
0: So my cousin bought me The Chronic.
1: So this is 1992. Okay.
0: Yeah, 92. Mm-hmm. That's what that was the year my mom passed away. So I remember I had the tape, and me and my cousin was kicking it with me heavy because mm-hmm. He didn't have it. I had it.
1: Uh-huh.
0: So we were riding around, he had sounds, and we had a great time. Well, the tape broke, and I was like, man, this tape broke or whatever. He was like, oh, okay, whatever. He fixed it and gave it back to me. He was like you was about to throw it away.
1: It's my tape now.
0: Now, right?
1: So I got a cousin named Marcus who was in the military, and he's retired now, and he's served our country for a very long time. And he was, and I was living in California, and he was visiting, and I guess in Asia, for some reason, they got tapes and things of that nature before we did, which maybe that's because that's where they produce them. I don't know.
0: Yeah, who knows?
1: But it made no sense to me.
0: Manufacturers are.
1: So he had the Thriller album like before it like came out here.
0: Wow.
1: Which made no sense to me.
0: Right.
1: So he had the tape. I took the tape and he let me keep it. I had to be 8 or 9 years old.
0: Mm-hmm.
1: And to this very day, I'm in my 50s now. And he'll talk to me like, dog, you still owe me that tape. I'm like, seriously?
0: And you own the tape, dog.
1: Yeah.
0: You own the tape. You
10: probably
0: know?
10: Like a $500 tape now.
0: So I let go of my cousin Ben jacking the Chronic tape
1: uh-huh.
0: because he did take me and Camila on our first date.
1: Okay.
0: He took us to the movies. So fair exchange ain't no robbery,
1: right?
0: Exactly. All right, coming up next, we will tell you who went next level. But first, got to get everybody hip to that all-new ESPN Cleveland app.
1: That's right. The all-new ESPN Cleveland app is now the home for the Land on Demand. 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
4: We just had Next Level Uncut in here. We were singing Automobile by N.W.A. If you know, you know. That's definitely not for...
5: And the sad part about it, I don't even have to think about it. The lyrics just come out.
4: Me too. It made... And we're talking almost 40 years
5: yes,
4: ago.
5: Yes, we are.
4: You know what I'm saying? I'm 46. That song probably came out when I was 7 or 8. Sure. You know what I'm saying? So it's almost 40 years old, and I still remember it like it was yesterday. Cannot sing it on the air.
5: No, we cannot.
4: Time for us to tell you who went next level.
2: Who went next level today? It's time for the Next Level Performers of the Day.
4: My Next Level Performer of the Day is the virtual Shador Sanders on Madden.
5: Ballin', huh?
4: I'm sorry, dog. I should have started you from the start. I let the loud
5: what
4: folks.
5: What do you, Tony?
4: The loud folks that is in my mentions, I let them, you know, mess with me, and I shouldn't have. So I'm apologizing to the electronic Shador Sanders. You are now the leader of my football team with the Browns. You are my next level.
5: Can we call him virtual? Would that qualify?
4: Virtual, yeah. Virtual Sanders. Yeah, virtual Sanders.
5: That might be a name, dog.
4: Yes, I'm apologizing to virtual Sanders. If you missed
5: virtual,
4: it.
5: Virtual, get your you know what over here.
4: I started playing Madden yesterday. Uh-huh. I threw Dylan Gabriel in, and after two drives, both three and outs, without a possibility of completing the pass, I said, nah, I can't do this. I got to go back to two. I had to go back to Shador.
5: Well, I've been meaning to do this because the other day I was so proud of him when I saw this. So I'm watching ESPN, and all of a sudden I see quarterback tracker ESPN Cleveland on SportsCenter.
4: Yes,
5: and I thought that was just the coolest thing because I know what these guys have done, and to the point that now it's featured on SportsCenter.
4: Mm-hmm.
5: That's pretty impressive, wouldn't you say?
4: Yes, bro. So I know some people that obviously work in Bristol, mm-hmm. and I had one of their producers send me a shot of you. For people that don't know, when you work in TV, there are a lot of different, in the truck, they call it, in the
5: graphics.
4: Control room, there are a bunch of different screens mm-hmm. up and ready for them to put on TV. And Rachel Robinson, shout out to Rachel, RR, she sent me a picture like, hey, we're about to bring up mm-hmm. the quarterback tracker. This is what, you know, I'm not sure if it's still live. I know it will be. We did the merch. This got to be a quarterback tracker t-shirt.
5: Yeah, I would buy that in a heartbeat.
4: Yeah, got to be a quarterback tracker t-shirt.
5: Matter of fact, I get that ESPN graphic, put it on there, that t-shirt, and I'd rock that thing.
4: And by the way, dang, I just forgot. What was I going? Anyway, Nick, who went next level?
6: Well, I'm hoping my future next level performer of the day is going to go to the Normandy Invaders. We have a scrimmage against Twinsburg.
5: Oh,
6: so
5: nice.
6: As soon as I'm done here, I'm heading straight down there.
4: Nice.
6: So, yeah, we're going to have a lot of fun today. Hopefully, turns out well. So.
4: Yeah, get some good work in.
5: Yeah. The Invaders versus the Wildcats. Is that right?
4: The Tigers.
5: Tigers. I think they're the Tigers. You're right.
4: Yeah.
5: I know they're a cat.
4: Yeah.
5: I think it's Twins Day this weekend, too.
4: It might be. My dad went to Chamberlain, mm-hmm. which I think is now just Twinsburg High School.
5: Yeah. I think it was the same street.
4: Yeah. He used to have the record for the long jump.
5: Yeah?
4: Yeah. So he said somebody broke it, but they broke it like when he was in his 30s. Mm-hmm. They had him come out and measure it because he was crazy. They was a guy that like, I think this dude going to break your record.
5: So
4: they brought him out. Yeah, which was really cool. I know what I was about to say. Quarterback tracker. If you're a business out there, and you want to be seen all over the place, millions of impressions on our quarterback tracker.
5: There you have it.
4: Hit us up at ESPN Cleveland. for sure. Because I mean, I don't know if I had a business, they are the Tigers. Yeah, if I had a business, I'd want my logo on the quarterback tracker. But that's just me.
5: So when I first moved out here, dog, I moved out here on Wednesday.
4: You was like, what the hell's going on?
5: So imagine how surreal that is, right?
4: Yeah, it is Twins Day. Shout out to Stoney in the chat.
5: So I'm first time we're here, and I'm like, I go to Walmart, and then I go somewhere else. And everywhere I turn, I see Twins coupled up. I see Twins here. I see Twins there. I'm like, this is crazy. Something's in the water around here. I have never seen this many Twins in one location.
4: Dog, in my family, my great-grandmother, I believe, was a Twin, if I'm not mistaken. And then on the power side, we got a few Twins. So, yeah, and they all live in Twinsburg.
5: Yeah, I only got one set of Twins in my family. And the one's name is Antonio, who's still alive. My fondest memory of him was that this dude walked from Atlanta to Charlotte, North Carolina.
4: Damn. Walk? Like, did he hitchhike any? Did he catch a little bit? Walk.
5: No one would pick him up.
4: How long did it take?
5: Couple days.
4: I mean, just a couple days is actually good pace. You know what I'm saying?
5: I mean, walk straight. And, like, shoes were worn out.
4: I bet feet was worn out. Knees was worn out. Ankles was worn out.
5: Imagine that walk, dog.
4: Oh, man. Yeah. That is crazy. All right, coming up next, Cleveland Browns Daily. They'll have the latest from what's going on out there at training camp for Gerard Cherry, Tony Grossi, Andre Knott, RJ the Movie Critic, and Nick Paulus. I'm Emmett Golden saying until next time, we'll see you when we see you.
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1: He is a legend. I am merely Andrew. Happy Friday to you and yours, and welcome to yet another day, the final day of the week. It is Friday, friends, of Cleveland Browns Daily from the Cross Country Mortgage Campus, as you just heard. We are happy to be with you for day number 9, Bernie Kosar, day number 9 of training camp, a day that could have potentially been outside, but with the deluge last night and the deluge this morning, and the field soaked, and with a big practice coming tomorrow with the sun out and the pads on, they decided to bring it inside with Deshaun Watson back as the number one quarterback today, and a much different practice inside. Good to see you, sir.
2: Good to be with you on day 2. Thank God it's Friday. And everything you said is what a mature person should do and say about the rain, the weather, what happened. And from an organizational standpoint, it was a smart, prudent thing to do to be inside today for practice. It's just throwing bombs inside. And we had an awesome scripted day of balls getting thrown down the field. So having deep takeoffs, deep seams, posts, deep overs. And again, I'm not trying to be a quarterback apologist, but because I really like the way our
1: quarterback. Why can't you be one? Please be one. Be you.
2: Well, our quarterbacks, I like the way they were aggressive today. I love how Coach Monken had his scheme today for down the field throwing day. Really, though, down the field throwing in our 75-yard condensed indoor facility makes it real challenging for us quarterbacks and receivers, because the defensive backs, the field's compressed, people play tighter. And still today, we probably got off a half dozen deep throws, of which completed 2 to 3 of them, which is really impressive.
1: Yeah, and both guys connected on deep throws. I say both guys, both Shedeur Sanders and Deshaun Watson, both guys also got picked off. We'll get to the injuries and who was out there. So we got some good news of that. Get to that in a second. But Bernie, overall, considering everything you just said, the limitations of moving inside, what did you think of the two quarterbacks? I haven't seen the tracker yet, because as we come up here, practice is just wrapping up. I have no tracker for you. I cannot give you a tracker update. Bernie, I want your mind's eye. I want the Bernie Kosar standing on the sideline, field level, quarterback feel tracker.
2: So what I was just articulating about the difficultness of seeing the plays, seeing the guys down the field, because you have about 80 or 90 guys in the indoor bubble getting themselves up on the plays. Then you have defensive guys that are back in the secondary also studying, watching the plays, that are getting mental reps. That adds for a lot of confusion, and on deep routes, our guys don't look as open as they do when you're outside and stuff. And still being able to make those throws, get them off, and complete them with the compressed field like that. I really like how Shedeur, I've noticed that he's much more mentally picking up this sophisticated offense. There's a lot. I was listening to some of the verbiage within the play calls. You could see anybody, myself included, is massively thinking probably too much. And to see now the difference from, I think, I'm not sure, maybe this is the 5th or 6th practice I've been at. So say the first practice 6, 7, 8 days ago. Now to see Shedeur in particular mentally understanding it, pre-snap, not having problems,

0: Then his footwork and his quick throwing and not wasting movements with his arm and stuff, although we're on radio to be able to show him.
1: No. Look, there's a camera there.
0: The old quarterback's trying. But how
1: right now, ClevelandBrowns.com and your Cleveland Browns app. Download now at your favorite app store. We are on camera. Smile.
0: Wait, I'm going to get lost. Looking at myself here. Okay, but the way now Shador is keeping the ball within his body. He's not wasted movements with the arm and that. And then quick footwork, getting his feet set. I'd love to say I had that quick footwork, but my heavy feet, I wasn't able to do that. And it's really pretty to watch the accuracy that's coming with those throws.
2: Absolutely. So practice is wrapping up. They had to go inside. So no friends and family, no fans there, unfortunately, today. Got to open back up, weather permitting, tomorrow. So it is an open practice here tomorrow at the Cross Country Mortgage Campus, where it'll be Deshaun back, I beg your pardon, Shador back with the number ones. Like, honestly, sometimes you forget what day it is. We're officially in the dog days of camp. I was speaking with Harold Fannin earlier today. That's going to run not today, but a little bit later. And we're like, what day is it? And, like, can we get a game? Like, we're to the point in camp.
0: Yeah, where you're like, really starting to want to taste a game.
2: And right, and play against somebody other than your teammates.
0: Right, and I do think, not being a coach and not hearing exactly what's going to happen tomorrow, but kind of shortening the practice, bringing it inside, having it a little more, not at full speed. It's not a half-speed drill, but I actually think tomorrow, a week before the Chicago game, end of a week, it's kind of like the last time you could really be aggressive on your players, because you're going to start getting into game mode and preparation mode. So I really look for tomorrow to be a physical, longer type day, especially with today being cut down.
2: So coming up a little bit later, we're going to hear from Quincy Williams, his interview with Nathan Zagura, who's back on Monday. Also coming up a little bit later, Brian Baldinger, who was here a few days ago, my conversation with the world's most interesting former offensive lineman, my former colleague at NFL Network. And we're also going to hear from Jerry Jeudy. 2 days ago, was it yesterday? Again, I'm losing track of days. Was it yesterday, Gabe? Jerry Jeudy, or 2 days ago?
3: I think it was 2 days ago.
2: It was 2 days ago. Thank you, and good day to you, sir.
3: Hello.
2: Hello. Jerry Jeudy explaining the viral video of him with the four, like, which quarterback do you want? And people thought, doing a TikTok live, that he was putting up four fingers for Deshaun. He said that isn't the case, basically paraphrasing, I don't talk quarterbacks with you, meaning the assembled media in a press conference. You think I'm going to do it on TikTok? We'll hear Jerry's full explanation. We're also going to hear from Todd Monken, not only what he said.
0: Hey, before you leave, yes. Jerry Jeudy, that was you mentioned this morning. An hour ago, he caught one of the prettiest deep throws down the left sideline for a touchdown from Deshaun. So they have a little bit of that chemistry. And even in a compressed field like today, they hit a deep bomb against double coverage.
2: Absolutely.
0: It was impressive.
2: I have it here. Four deep ball touchdown to three, beat 11, meeting Trey Avery, 7-on-7. So we'll get to those notes in a sec. So we have Jerry Jeudy coming up. We're going to hear from Todd Monken on the podium today, what he said, but equally as significant, I think, he sat down yesterday after practice with Pat Kerwin and former Charger running back, former LSU running back, Jacob Hester on SiriusXM NFL Radio. They were here on their training camp tour. And I think he gave us, I don't know if it's the best insight so far as to his process, where he is and how he wants to make his decision, the differences with these two practice, or rather these two quarterbacks. But we'll hear from Monken, and I think he's dropping hints and dropping breadcrumbs. I don't know that everyone's going to hear the same thing, but Bernie, I'm curious to hear what you hear from Todd Monken. Going through what we saw today out there, just the injuries. Good news on the offensive line. Tevin Jenkins back. He had a helmet. He did individual stuff. He was not out there doing team drills, but at least he was back. You had KT Leviston still at right guard. Elton Jenkins also back, not doing team drills, but that is significant. Mason Graham was back. He did walkthrough. He had a helmet. He did a full practice. He was one of your two starting defensive tackles. He had missed a couple of days of practice. Mason Graham and Aiden Huntington, 94 and 98, were your two defensive tackles. Still no Parker Brailsford. And I mentioned no Elton Jenkins, so your number one center again is Luke Whipler for the third straight day. Still don't see Mike Hall out there. Still don't see Carson Swessinger. Still don't see Michael Burton out there. Your O-line, one left to right. DeJuan Jones working with the one. Spencer Fano's with the twos today. It's DeJuan, Zion Johnson, Luke Whipler at right guard, as mentioned. KT Leviston at right tackle. It's Titus Howard, who did say before practice today, Bernie, when he was at the podium, look, I'm paraphrasing again, I'm a right tackle. I could play right guard. He started there twice last year. Because there's a lot of conversation. After the quarterback question, I get this a lot. Like, where do you want to put DeJuan? Because he looks as good as he has in a long, long time.
0: Yeah, me and you didn't even talk about this in kind of the pre-talking of this. I love DeJuan Jones, and I believe that he will show that he is one of the top five guys. And whether that materializes at left tackle or another position, like a guard position, I absolutely think that this is his year. And actually, just how you were going over the offensive linemen and stuff, I mean, you probably mentioned eight guys right there, and those are eight guys that I believe can play. So
2: you probably need 10.
0: Yeah, well, that just the starting eight that we kind of you were rambling through, maybe nine that was, that's so much more significant than the last couple years. Mm-hmm. And albeit there's been patches of training camp that the D-line has looked like they're overmatching the offensive line and stuff. That tends to be typical early in camps like this. But I'm a fan of Coach George. Okay. So we in Cleveland are blessed to have a top tier offensive line coach. I believe he's going to have that fivesome working like a unified glove and working in conjunction together by the time the season starts. So it's been a little rough looking, not timed up right now. But I believe that's natural being August 7th.
2: You got to figure out your best five. Like, yes. I mean, wherever you put them, you put them. It would be good to do it sooner rather than later. Because you know this. Like, you're only as good as your weakest link.
0: Yep.
2: If I had to use the word tomato can. But if you could find the tomato can, obviously, as a defensive coordinator, then you could beat anybody.
0: Yeah, and our defense too. There's a lot of thinking going on from the offense. Yes, so much has been talked about the installation mentally, how we're calling plays, understanding plays, thinking about plays. I was actually looking at a few myself and seeing the verbiage on there is quite a bit. You also then add in that we did not disguise under the Jim Schwartz system.
2: No.
0: The last couple of years.
2: Here's a fastball, hit it.
0: And here it, and I understand, hey, I've come from the University of Miami. I was joking with Glenn Cook today about, you know, how in his background, coming as a Jimmy Johnson disciple, how he's plays 4-3 cover 2 man, and that's about it, and they don't disguise. That is kind of what we did the last couple years, and there's almost so much more thinking going on now with our offense because the defense is bouncing around. And today in particular, really, I'll call it cute, but cute kind of defensive schemes between the weak safety and strong safety, and then bringing an extra guy that, yeah, puts a lot of pressure mentally on us quarterbacks and young receivers. But then also when you're bouncing offensive linemen around, trying to figure out who's our home five, is picking up the blitzes, leaves a little bit to be desired right now. But again, early August, I actually think we're going to be good with that by the time Jacksonville Jaguars comes around.
2: Which is September 13th. It's August 7th right now. Hello, Gibbe.
3: Hi, gentlemen. Happy Friday afternoon.
2: Right back.
3: Would you like to hear from Coach Monken on SiriusXM?
0: Yes, we would.
3: About potentially shuffling around his offensive line. I pulled this clip.
2: Oh, my God. Thank God. Thank you for asking. Yes.
3: Go ahead, Kev.
4: I would anticipate after watching that you're going to make some experiments to see if a better combination's out there. That would be my thought looking
5: exactly.
4: at it.
5: Exactly. And then anytime you're in camp, you have to work through little nagging injuries.
2: Yep.
5: That things happen organically to move guys around because all of a sudden Elton Jenkins is little dinged up, or then, you know, Parker Brailsford, he's got a thumb. So before you know it, it's happening organically to move guys around to see can they play winning football at one spot or multiple spots if we had to go that way. And I've been really
4: Titus
5: pleased.
4: Titus has done it.
5: Titus has been guard, tackle.
4: You can shuffle him. He gives you the chance to let's try this look.
5: Exactly. And Elton Jenkins has played center guard. So we have a little bit of flexibility there. Obviously, the rookies not so much because you want to get them in one spot. But I've been really pleased with those guys, and I think we're only going to continue to gel as we keep working together.
2: Todd Monken yesterday, the other voice there, Pat Kerwin on SiriusXM NFL Radio. You got to gel together. And, yeah, we're lucky to have George Warhop here, certainly. But you don't want to make – if you do it with a player who has played that position in the past, and whether it's Elgton Jenkins or Titus Howard or whomever, you don't want to make that position switch the last week, right? You want that locked in. And whether it be in the preseason or in camp, you want some kind of time for that group to come together, even if that guy has played that position previously.
0: 100%. And if I could digress into a long-winded homily, if that's okay, pre-break here.
2: I mean, pre-church Sunday, Bernie, give us a homily. Go for it.
0: So you are so correct, and I'm not just saying that to be a suck-up to you, but it reflects back to 1988, and our center and whole offensive line was coming back from 1987, 86, the drive and the fumble. And all offseason, all training camp, me and Mike Babb took snaps together.
2: Yep.
0: My center. Okay. And Greg Ricozzi from the U was a second round pick the year before or 2 years before. And yes, he was playing good. Okay. But he never played on the first team with me all offseason, all training camp. And Mike Babb was a starter handling the guys and the communication. And unfortunately, I love you, Marty Schottenheimer. I so love you. But we argued hard about this because a week before or four or five days before the start of the season, he trades Mike Babb to New England. And then poor Greg Ricozzi, who is an excellent football player and a great friend of mine, gets thrown into the fire in the first game in a live game. And we had a disaster. I ended up ripping my arm, which is still a massive problem in my personal life. So I absolutely, long-windedly concur that we do this shuffling now. We figure out who it is. We let the guys get used to multiple positions because injuries always happen. There will be these adjustments through the year. And the most comfortable we could feel with those guys playing the positions now, 5 weeks before the first real game, as opposed to 5 days before the first real game.
2: Yeah, exactly. And right now, as I mentioned, you have Luke Whipler at center because we had not heard that before Monken said it yesterday. Parker Brailsford's got a thumb, so now we know the nature of that injury. Monken revealed to her. Right now, Luke Whipler, who seemed to be on the roster bubble when you draft a fifth-round center. Luke's in the final year of his contract here. I love Luke. I think he's a starting center of this league, but he's right now number three potentially. Luke has been working with the ones for the majority of the week, and that's got to be good for him in some way, shape, or form. The O-line
0: and the center importance of working with the quarterback. So I love whether he's 3, 2, or 1, that all of them are getting snaps of people because in the under center not doing all shotgun anymore – and which I love under center, so I believe that's a massive addition, that you have to have that quarterback-center exchange understood and done way before the first regular season game.
2: Absolutely. Let's run through some notes I had here on the quarterback. So early on, you got Deshaun misfiring on a wheel route to Quinshon down the right sideline, overthrew that one. He was open, and he overthrew him there. Then you got Shador getting – this is not all negative here. I got positives here as well. Shador is picked off by Emmanuel McNeil Warren. Let's give E-Man his flowers here. He's trying to hit Jared Stoll, the tight end, who was obviously wearing 89. He lined up on the right of the formation, kind of a deep over, and Shador missed him, overthrew him, and E-Man came from a deep safety position and got the pick. That looked nice. But Shador immediately bounced back with a beautiful a ball down the right seam to Gage Larvidan, tight coverage. Gage went up, caught that ball, and then held on when he hit the ground. Gage Larvidan continues to make plays. Again, beautiful ball there by Shador. And on a day in which Jamari Thrash caught in a numbers game at wide receiver, former fifth-round pick, also banged up, on a day in which he got cut, Gage Larvidan is still here, and he is still making plays. Deshaun, Bernie, I have a pretty deep ball for a gain down the left sideline to Isaiah Bond, kept his feet in. D'Angelo Ross in coverage. It was versus man coverage, single high. But then Deshaun comes back and he overthrows Luke Floria on a deep ball that probably should not have been thrown.

0: that double covered ball down the middle of the field. You remember that?
1: Yes, I do. And it was double covered. I'm not going to chastise any of us offensive guys for taking a shot deep. In retrospect, he's going to want that one back. Although, look, when you're going to throw it deep and if it's in a double coverage and maybe you don't have what you want, just letting it rip and overthrowing it. Don't underthrow into double coverage if they have that tight of coverage. So something he probably wants back on his read, but it was a nice-looking throw.
0: Deshaun also picked off by Denzel Ward. Grant Delpit looped around, came around left tackle on a blitz, and actually Dylan Sampson did a good job picking it up. Denzel with a diving catch for that interception. Shador,
1: yeah, Denzel is super impressive still watching. I mean, I don't know, it's kind of a no-kidding statement. Denzel Ward is special, but it's really dominant to watch him out there just so meticulously. And I want to say it's not effortlessly, but it looks effortlessly.
0: Yeah, when he looks Deshaun, like the best player on the field.
1: Yeah, he makes it. And look at everybody, if you
0: talking
1: listen,
0: Denzel here.
1: Yeah, Ward.
0: Yes.
1: You could hear me the last week with my love fest of Denzel Boston. And I love watching again today the two Denzels iron sharpening iron with those two going up against each other.
0: Yeah, and this Denzel got a pick. Denzel, by the way, Boston out there at the one, so too was Casey Concepcion. Also Luke Floria, second straight day, also getting some work with the ones. That should be noted, Luke continues to make some plays. I was going to say, Bernie, not every deep ball that was caught was a negative here. Shador had a deep ball late in practice intended by Malachi Corley, maybe a little bit underthrown. Corley tried to come back, almost back shoulder it and catch it in his right hip pocket. It was incomplete inside the five, but you drew a DPI out of that.
1: Yes.
0: So what do you think of that throw?
1: So here's the thing. It is so hard because I love my receivers and I want to make the completion. Okay, but and it's hard to maybe articulate this visualization.
0: Mm-hmm.
1: But if you overthrow it in outside, you're overthrowing it and you keep running against grass.
0: Through the back of the end zone.
1: Yeah, at the 4-3-yard line where that was today, 12 yards past that is a big wall.
0: Yes.
1: And I'm not running anybody I like who I'm going to count on September 13th into a wall. So I hated being inside because it wasn't realistic to the Cleveland weather of wind and rain. I love it outside. And then inside, I just had a hard time letting it go because I didn't want my guys to get wiped out with an injury close to any of the walls like that. And I really think that was someone had to play
0: into
1: that.
0: It's a great point because I asked you before practice. I'm like, hey, maybe this could this be a positive change of pace, right? Long practice yesterday in the heat. You bring it inside. Shorter practice. Obviously not nearly as much room to operate, not nearly as much room to get all the work done that you want to get done on a standard training camp day. But maybe, you know, sometimes that change of pace can do the body good or the change of scenery. And you said, not really.
1: Well, it's hard from the timing throwing standpoint. But today, like, we're at the final part of installation. And we have so many plays in that your brain is really spinning now. So a mental day like this with some physicalness to it is absolutely not the end of the world.
0: So those are the hot topics of the day. They're brought to you by University Hospitals, the official healthcare provider of your Cleveland Browns. Also, it is a mailbag day on the program. Get your questions ready, or whether they be football or otherwise. Hit us up on the X, the Twitter, at Browns_daily. 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Gibbe, you're nodding and you're leaning into the microphone. Do you have something to say, sir?
2: No, I was just nodding in agreement.
0: Okay, nodding. Yeah. You look
2: like...
0: Let the
2: people bring the questions forth.
0: Bring the questions.
2: You know, I've got two football guys here. Let's have a little fun today.
0: You got one football guy here. Those are the hot topics of the day. Again, this is Cleveland Browns Daily. Coming up, we have Quincy Williams with Nathan Zagura. We have Brian Baldinger with yours truly, and we'll hear more from Todd Monken and from Jerry Jeudy on the quarterbacks, both of them on the quarterbacks. Presented by Ballybetting, official sports betting partner of your Cleveland Browns. 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
0: 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Andrew Siciliano, the great Bernie Kosar, in for Bo and for Nathan, who fear not are back on Monday. Nathan is already on his way back after dropping his lovely daughter off at college. Text here, Bernie said it was waterworks. But that is to be understood and to be expected. And I don't know if I could ever do that. Granted, I don't have kids, but I can imagine what that must be like.
1: Mm. I think he's going to be excited to be back at practice tomorrow.
0: He's going to be back.
1: We know what we're doing with that.
0: He's going to be back at practice tomorrow and back doing training camp insiders. So a couple of notes. I mentioned Mason Graham, Tevin Jenkins, Elton Jenkins, those guys back out there. The latter two not in team drills, but Mason Graham was in team drills, which is good. Browns made a couple of moves today that are somewhat noteworthy. Number one, they cut Jamari Thrash. Now, he's banged up. They're going to cut him with an injury designation. I don't get the sense that he is going to be back. Former fifth-round pick who's made a couple of plays, but truly never really blew up in the regular season on the field, but certainly made some plays. He's got an injury, and right now it's also a numbers game. We did this, the team did this to Jamari Thrash last year and then brought him back. This year, you drafted Casey Concepcion at 24.

0: and you drafted Denzel Boston at 39. You have two ones, in essence, two first-round wide receivers, for my money, is what I mean. And Jamari Thrash is probably going to be better served trying to find a job somewhere else.
1: Yeah, I actually think, as much as I like him, that this is, from a personal standpoint, in his best interest.
0: It's a good thing. Yeah, I agree.
1: Because the numbers are the numbers in the NFL. And when you add basically two first-round draft picks, although Denzel Boston is 39th, high pick of the second
0: round. To me, he's a first-round pick.
1: Actually, Cedric Tillman has an issue making the team. So if Cedric has an issue, Jamari Thrash, it's better to find another home at this point, because it gets harder to find homes a few weeks from now.
0: Absolutely. And Cedric is a former third-round pick who really didn't play special teams the last couple of years, maybe a little bit as a rookie, and that's going to be an issue here. If you're going to be the fifth or sixth wide receiver on this or any team, you have to contribute in special teams. Ced is in the final year of his rookie contract. He certainly has made plays
1: in
0: the regular season, and he could play in this league. It is just a numbers game.
1: Yes, and we are deep at receiver now, and that's just not trying to be positive.
0: Yeah,
1: to where Cedric Tillman actually has gotten so much better from when he got drafted. And his hands catching, the strength that he goes and gets the ball, and the way he's got the ball over the middle with that tall, lanky body, he's not afraid to go in there and get it. So from a receiver standpoint, I really like our depth. And for him, who has to prove himself, who will be playing probably in the second half of preseason games right now, really needs to make plays.
0: Yeah, he does. Jack Conley brought back. He was cut a couple of days ago. A practice squad O-lineman, an interior O-lineman, who the Browns picked up late December last year, or maybe early December, when everyone on the O-line was hurt. He has been brought back. Browns also signed a corner, a rookie corner named Jaden Lucas, a rookie out of Clemson with decent size. He's 6'2", 205. He was waived earlier this week by the Titans. He was an undrafted rookie, and he is wearing number 38. This one is really interesting, Bernie, because for those who don't know Bernie's story, he kind of broke the supplemental draft, right? Bernie engineered it. So you can graduate college early, enter the supplemental draft, and force your way home here to Cleveland. Now it's the Wild West. There are no rules in college football in any way, shape, or form.
1: Right.
0: So we had an offensive lineman here in minicamp named Cole Hudson. All right. He played at Texas. He's been with the Cowboys in training camp, but here in minicamp. In July, he sued the NCAA seeking an additional year of eligibility. Last week, a district court judge granted Hudson the right to play another year. He has been in NFL camps, both for mini camp and for training camp. He's been in Berea. He's been in Oxnard with the Cowboys. He is now going back to Texas. So it is not only the Wild Wild West. There are simply no rules anymore in college football. And, Bernie, you're going to see guys who get cut at the end of camp for any of the 32 who go, actually, you know what? I don't know that I want to stick around on the practice squad. I think I might go back to college.
1: Yeah, so from a preparation standpoint, and I'm an old school guy. So for the old school Bernie, doesn't really, you know, understand that and agree with it. But in the interest of full disclosure and transparency, I believe in recruiting and getting the best teams that you can. So from a player perspective, knowing that the average career is 3.41 years, running backs are 3.21 years, O-linemen tend to have a little longer time in the league. It is the Wild West. I'm not sure college football and from a business model could continue without any real rules. But from a player perspective, I actually love that the kids have these other options and flexibility. And as much as I'd like to see Cole here on our practice squad, because we know we'll need depth like that as the season goes on, I kind of enjoy the way the kids are having this option to stay in school longer or have just a job.
0: Yeah, look, I'm for a free market, and if he can make more money playing college football than he can to the NFL, if he wants to go back and pretend to be a student, not saying this guy, but let's face it, most guys aren't really students.

0: at some institutions these days. So be it. Like, you do you. You would have to think, though, there are some kind of guardrails and some kind of rules because, I mean, you have college basketball teams in the SEC where they have, like, four guys from the D-League. Four guys who played professional basketball. One step away from getting called up to an NBA roster who are playing in the SEC or the ACC or the Big East or the Big Ten.
1: Yeah, like, we don't, as purist, old-school people who want to have a Disney World approach to our amateur sports, let's make no doubt, now college football is a professional organization.
0: Of course it is.
1: And it's the lines, whether we like it or not, that is what it's become, and it's hard to go backwards from there.
0: We had a game last night. Did you watch the Hall of Fame game?
1: I did not really.
0: Okay. There's no shame in that.
1: I saw a little bit of it. I was showing my South Florida roots. The great Paul Castronova from the Paul Castronova Show is up here. iHeartRadio is having a convention or something. So I was at a dinner last night with morning radio talk show people from around the country. So there
0: that
1: was
0: a miserable.
1: No, it was fun. There was not a shortage of conversation, but I had Carson Beck in the background. So, it kind of reminded me, I'm going to massively show my age, but this is reminded me of when the Browns came back in 99 and
0: Tim Couch, Kevin Johnson down the right sideline.
1: Yeah. Playing with those type stats. So, awesome for Carson Beck, just like it was awesome for Tim Couch to play good in the early August game. But the type of football that you're playing in August is a false sense of security to what really happens in September. So the early August games sometimes give you, again, a false sense of security to how easy it appears to be in the NFL. It's not that easy.
0: Couple of things. Number one, it was great to have football back. It was great to turn on the NBC pregame show. I thought Mike Tomlin did a pretty decent job, truly. I thought it was a great moment. I don't think you saw this. Mike LaFleur, former Browns assistant, friend of the program, first game as head coach of the Cardinals. They have him mic'd up. He doesn't have a monitor in front of him, but he's behind Carson Beck and his quarterbacks getting his team ready. And they are interviewing him, Maria Taylor and the NBC desk interviewing him. And then he did not know this was coming. They brought in his brother Matt from Green Bay. And they had a moment. They gave each other some grief. And then after Matt hung up, Mike kind of got emotional. I mean, he wasn't crying on the field. He was like, I did not know that was coming. Guys, you got me. So that was a really cool moment. There's a seven-year difference between the two. They're both good dudes. I thought that was really good TV. And then the game started. And thank God nothing wrong happened. Because there is a history of things going wrong in the Hall of Fame game. Whether it's a lightning delay or a power outage. Or an injury where you got to stop the game. Nothing went wrong, and it was pouring buckets up here, but down there, it never rained. They didn't have the deluge that we had, at least not at the stadium. So I kept watching going, this game is going to get something. There has never been a normal NFL game played in that stadium. Last night was a normal game, and it was a good game. I know it's the preseason, but that was the best that was the best Hall of Fame game I've ever seen. It was 33-30. Your boy Carson Beck went 15 for 19,
1: 188 yards. My memory is coming back.
0: And Bernie, it wasn't just that he had nice stats. There was a play where he's backed up near his own goal line. He had pressure to his right, so the left end got pressure. The tackle rode the end right by him. He didn't flinch. He stepped up in the pocket and delivered a beautiful deep ball. He's throwing darts all over the field. He looked great. And then Hayes King comes in for Carolina after Kenny Pickett, former Browns, started. Hayes King is the former ACC Player of the Year. Went undrafted because people think he's just this big athletic kid who could run and can't really throw. Hayes King went 21 of 34, two touchdowns. And needing a touchdown on the final play from scrimmage, he had a walk-off or run-off touchdown, diving for the goal line, getting in with double zeros on the clock, and everybody went wild. It was, I know it's the preseason, but to start a new season with a game that went down to the wire where you actually had storylines and emotional investment from fans who turned the game on thinking, I don't care about this game, I'm just going to watch. It was awesome.
1: Yeah, bro, you got me excited now, huh? You got me fandom just listening to you. Thank you.
0: Yo, you're welcome. Thanks. It was fun.
1: You got me ready to start the season.
0: It was fun. Yeah. But full disclosure, I fell asleep before the final touchdown. I woke up and was like, oh, look, oh, great ending. I missed it. All right, coming up, we're going to talk to Quincy Williams, or Nathan Zagura will. I'm going to talk to Brian Baldinger. We're going to hear more from Todd Monken, and we're going to hear from Jerry Jeudy as well. 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

0: Welcome back into Cleveland Browns Daily, brought to you as always by our great friends at Ballybet, an official sports betting partner of your Cleveland Browns. Please bet responsibly. The guys will rejoin you momentarily. We'll also hear from Nathan Zagura, who goes one-on-one with linebacker Quincy Williams. Right now, to the podium we go. It's been a while since we've been to the podium, and the podium always presented by Vivid Seats. Purchase your official fan experience package today for the ultimate game day. Here's Browns head coach Todd Monken from his availability earlier today.
1: Todd, obviously we don't know what we don't know about the evaluations you guys are doing with the process with the quarterbacks. As you look at specifically Shador and Deshaun, individually, what do you feel like they each need to improve on the most?
2: Well, I think let's just start with installs are over. So today and tomorrow before we take Sunday off, we'll have a little bit better idea, right, in terms of drilling down and who we want to be, who they are. But there's a lot of things that go into each one of those players that we're just going to continue to evaluate.
3: Hey, Todd, yesterday it seemed like a bit of a switch on a Shador first team day. Deshaun got looked like he went first in some of the 7-on-7 stuff.
2: Was there a reason for that? He took the first. He took one of the ones 7-on-7, and the day before Shador did. So yeah, we kind of switched it to get them at least one with the ones on the day they're not normally going with the ones.
4: How do you feel with installs? How do you feel like the guys came out of it? How do you think they processed it and were able to translate it on the field to prepare for this first day outside of that phase?
2: Fine. I mean, this will help. I mean, the only thing that'll go in, like I said, will be situational football. A few variations of what we do, but we get a chance to kind of repeat the concepts that we've been working on earlier. So we just got to continue on both sides of the ball to do the simple things better. I mean, it's really that simple.
5: In that inside zone run drill, quarterback's just handing off. Is he doing other things?
2: During the inside period?
5: Yeah.
2: Are they doing anything but handing the ball
5: on the field? How important is it for the quarterback to conduct that drill? More than just handing off?
2: No, not at all. It really is as simple as that. They're just handing it off. I mean, we're getting the calls. It's really a drill for your interior players more than anything. We're not checking plays. They're really not looking at anything other than we may be varying the snap count, so maybe from operational standpoint, but in terms of getting in and out of cans or any of our check plays, no.
6: Todd, you said the other day.
7: Like with the way that the rotation has ended up over these past few days, it seems like, and maybe I'm wrong about this, that Shador is ending up with more padded practices and Deshaun is...
2: It might be. That might be true.
7: And,
2: not on purpose.
7: Okay,
2: so it was just every other day.
7: Okay, so there's no...
2: No, it really wasn't that way. The way it turned out, now that you say it, is today is not, and tomorrow will be. So it's just the way it worked out in terms of the way we alternated the quarterbacks was basically every other day, where the padded practices, shells, or helmets was independent of the rotation.
6: Todd, what you said the other day, that you can't have an elite offense without elite cadence. Why is that?
2: Well, I mean, you can go on one all the time, and the defensive line jumps the cadence every time and puts you at a disadvantage. The great edge rushers and tackles that you have in this league, I think that's part of it. The other is trying to take advantage of being explosive. To be elite on offense, you have to be explosive. So how many times a year can you get him in the neutral zone and get a free shot down the field? That's part of it. But I think the biggest thing is your ability to keep, whether it's up front, defenders from jumping the count. It's also, it's not always an elongated snap count, but it could be a quick count to force the defense to get aligned quickly that gives you a picture of where they're at and what play you might want to get to.
6: Todd, we're not going too much into the cadence. Like, I think to the layman, we know, like, come on, one, you're going to come on two, so I don't come, but like, can you kind of explain a little bit more how you can have up to 10 different cadences?
2: It's actually very simple, right? Like, you can go on the quick, the long, the first color, the second color, one, two, double cadence on two. I haven't even finished on that. That's eight.
8: Okay. Sometimes it's hard to tell just how successful the running plays are when you're working on them because you're not tackling live.

0: could he break a tackle to break free or whatever? Just what have you seen from when you've gone back to look at film and whatnot from Quinn, Sean, and Dylan?
1: Well, Dylan's been nicked up a little bit, so we haven't seen as much of him. But Quinshawn's just a bull. He's a bull, man. He's a downhill, powerful man, and it's fun to watch. He is hard to bring down, and he's got something inside of him that, from a competitive standpoint, that's fun to watch.
2: Todd, as you look to make a decision about the starting offensive line, how do you weigh how they fit together, the five, versus just the pure talent of the five?
1: Well, it starts with the pure talent. I mean, they've got to be able to get the job done, and then you fit it together. But, again, like most camps I've been in, it's hard to get the fit because you're going to have nicks and bruises where guys are out. So, you know, with Elton being nicked up a little bit and then Tevin and some other guys, you're just working through it, trying to find the best five. Then once you get there, then you've got to make it all fit together.
3: Casey talked about how much work he's put in catching, securing the ball. In spring, it was early, his first spring season, but there were drops out there, we saw him. It hasn't been in what I've seen in training camp. So do you notice the improvement he's made?
1: You're going to notice it. I can't compare the opportunities that he's had. Sure, at the beginning, whether that was, you know, focus drops, or he was just nervous. I mean, you're a first-round draft pick, and you come into camp, and you sure as hell don't want to drop the ball. I mean, you want to show your value, but you're exactly right. I have not seen that, and I've seen him make some elite catches, and his ability to elevate and go up and catch the ball, which has been fun to watch.
4: Todd, how important is it for Quinshawn's longevity to develop depth behind him?
1: Oh, I think with any running back room, you certainly have to have enough depth to where you feel comfortable playing. A lot of those guys, they take a pounding over the course of 17 weeks. So certainly he's capable of taking that pounding. And then trying to determine what skill set do you want out of the second, third, fourth back on your roster. What is it that Quinshawn maybe has as he's developing himself as a player? Maybe a hole there. Do you have a matchup back that you like? Like when we were in Baltimore, we had Derek and then, you know, Justice Hill, who is a tremendous, you know, third down back and matchup guy.
5: Hey, Todd, what did you take away, or what was your view of that offensive line, defensive line, pass rush drill to end practice yesterday?
1: My takeaway from it? Oh, it was the first time we did it. I mean, ultimately, it's end of practice. It's basically to win the game, right? Okay. You're either going to be ahead and you're whatever it is, the time of practice we're on the field, you're going to have to shut down the opposing offense with pass rush. And with four downs, if you don't get to the quarterback against these quarterbacks in the NFL, they're going to probably score. So you got to find a way to get the quarterback. And if you're trying to find a way to score to win the game, you're going to have to be elite at pass protection. So that's all it is. At the end of the game, after a two-hour practice, what do you got left?
6: Someone mentioned that you might go the full 2.5 hours tomorrow when you go in pads. I don't know if that's true or not, but I just was wondering, what would be sort of the method to your madness there to finish off the 6 days with the elongated program?
1: Well, we're supposed to go that yesterday, but we didn't have enough bodies. I mean, we're short at D-tackle, so you can't go that long. You just can't. I don't know if we'll go the full tomorrow, maybe 220 or something like that. But the idea is just to keep extending the practice, the volume. It's maybe not all the reps, but being on your feet. You're getting yourself closer to what it'd feel like to play in a game as you continue through camp.
3: Is there any update you can give us on Jack Zinter, who was carted off?
1: I cannot give you that.
5: Todd, philosophical question here. Your career, you know, schemes, you worked with, you know, a variety of different schemes, but one of those was the air raid. What impressions, where is the air raid, you know, where does it sort of fit into your offensive philosophy? What did you take from that?
1: Well, there's more air raid with everybody's offense than people want to admit. I mean, everybody runs a form of 95, which is Y cross. Everybody runs a form of Y cross. How you get to it, whether it's play action, whether it's however you're tying down a defender, but everybody runs a form of Y cross. A lot of those, everybody runs forms of verticals. So I don't see it that way. What I would say is back then there was a lot more with the air raid that's come full circle, where it's sweep the board. Is he open? Is he not? Which you're seeing a lot more of today than pick a side. One high, two high man concept. So there's a lot more than people want to admit. The difference was back then with the air raid, it really wasn't the pass game concepts. It was basically running the same concepts over and over and over. And it was limited run game. You were basically, you know, inside zone, outside zone, and draw. The original was you weren't even running. There weren't gap schemes. At least the way I learned it from Dana Holgorsen when I got to Oklahoma State. So now, but everybody takes it and makes it their own, especially in the run game. And then they tweak it in the pass game. It's just a starting point of it. But and then Art Briles went off and went to Baylor and did an unbelievable job there with his version of it with the wide splits. And Josh Heupel's kind of taken a step. We have not seen that in the NFL, the wide splits, so much open space. That they took advantage of Dylan's, you know, skill set.
6: Now that the install is complete, do you feel like you will be able to utilize the full scope of your offense even early on in the season?
1: Oh, yeah. I mean, people make too much of that. Like, we only have 70% of your offense. And I mean, really? I mean, when we go to Jacksonville, we'll have what we want to run. I mean, for God's sakes, I mean, we had the offseason in fall camp. I mean, I think that's just an excuse when you don't have success.
7: Great bit there from head coach Todd Monken from the podium again, presented by our great friends at Vivid Seats. We'll take a quick timeout. Hour one in the books coming up to kick off hour two. Nathan Zagura goes one-on-one with Browns linebacker Quincy Williams. 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
13: Welcome back to Cleveland Browns Daily, brought to you by Bally Bet, official sports betting partner of your Cleveland Browns. And very happy to be joined by former first-team All-Pro linebacker, new Cleveland Brown, the Joker, Quincy Williams. Quincy, great to be with you, man. And I got to tell you something, it's fun watching you play. The energy is infectious. You're flying all over the place. It's clear to me you're having fun out there, right?
14: Yeah. This is a fun team to play with. When I got the, got the call that I was coming to this team, looked at the rosters, they got some dogs. But to actually be here and actually see how everybody else flying around, it wasn't nothing like you're coming here to, like, rebuild a team. It was like, you're coming to be a part of a team, being a part of a defense. So I was very excited about that.
13: So you come on this team, and it feels like you're very vocal, very much a leader. Obviously, Jared Verse has come in. He's vocal. He's a leader. It's kind of cool to see you guys come in and just be true to who you are, but take on those kind of roles.
14: Yeah, it's a comfort thing. They came in, accepted us, and then they wanted to know what we bring to this team and stuff. So everybody else flowed with it, like it. Hey, I brought my dog chant and things like that, so it's been good.
13: It's been good. You said earlier when we were talking before we got on camera here that first day of pads is your favorite day.
14: Oh, yeah.
13: Why is that your favorite day?
14: It's my favorite day just because, it's been probably like, a couple of months since we'd had.

0: on pads, and then you have like your t-shirt practices and stuff while all these offense making these great plays, running back running through the hole saying like that would have been a touchdown. So pads is actually when you get to see what everybody's really about. First day is really big for me just because you get to see what everybody worked on, and then actually get to see about the dog inside of them. And with me being on a new team, the first day was very important to me because I really get to see what my boy's about. Get to see who turning their shoulder when them hits come and who actually giving them out. So I'd be excited about that.
1: Well, what did you see?
0: Hey, we got some dogs out here. I like this.
1: I like this. Good.
0: Very physical defense, and we got some physical runners, and we got some wide receivers that ain't scared to go up there with that contact and get that ball too, though.
1: So you meant, speaking of dogs, you said that Carson Swisher was like a golden retriever. He's always following the ball around.
0: Man, I'd be having to get my mileage up on running to the ball because he ain't gonna beat me there, but he gonna be at every single ball. The ball in the end zone, he gonna still be running down there. So we're just getting my mileage up.
1: What's it been like for you kind of coming into this room where you have more experience than I think everybody in your room combined?
0: Yeah, it's really just putting on my teacher hat and then also finding my techniques now that's gonna make me better. Played in this defense a while. So now it's like finding those fine-tuning things and then now paying attention to the offense now, seeing what they get, and now helping those guys get out of the playbook and just become ball players, really. So, like, you know your job, you know your technique. All right, this is where you can make your play at right here, though. So that makes me feel good.
1: Yeah. Well, one of the things we saw with Carson, you know, on the sidelines right now, Easton Mascarenhas Arnold's going in there with you guys with that first team and that mic job. And I thought on the first day of pads, you knew where he was. And it wasn't just because of his bright shoes. He was making plays. What's it like getting to see a guy like that kind of blossom next to you?
0: Great. The biggest thing is his confidence. Just making sure, next man up. But it's not like you have to fill in those shoes. You have your own shoes and you have your own techniques and stuff. He's very fast. Carson's very smart. So we're trying to get all of them to melt together. And so it's a great thing.
1: How's it been? Obviously, we know your great affection for Coach Rutenberg and vice versa. What's it like being back with him, though? You actually get to be with him again.
0: Man, it's been good, but he got a big hat on now, though, so he mostly be upstairs and stuff. We don't really get that personal time in meetings and stuff, so he be up there making sure the game plan and stuff good, though. But he come down, make sure we good. I make sure he stay on his workouts and stuff.
2: ESPN Cleveland.
1: Absolutely.
0: Making sure he don't get too comfortable up there in that big chair.
1: Well, you got somebody in your room, though, who I love, and I'm sure you're getting along great with, and that's Jason Tarver. That guy absolutely loves ball.
0: He loves football.
1: Yes, he
0: loves football. He loves knowledge of football. I told him he need to play a little Madden, and he'll probably go undefeated. For real. I use the joystick. You just tell me what to do. So,
1: when you have somebody that kind of has that passion and gives the notes that he gives and the detail and that he cares. You talk about that so much, Coach Rutenberg. Like, Jason Tarver cares about you guys not only as football players but as human beings. I feel like you guys had to kind of become fast friends.
0: Yeah. He talked real fast, so I'm still getting used to that high-energy guy. Yeah. So I like that, though. Most important thing, though, man, the knowledge of football. Just he's seen so much. He done went against so many, like, people and stuff. So he, like, giving me pointers. He's like, all right, I know you got this technique down pat, but try this new technique right here. It might get you more interceptions, more ball drills and stuff like that. So I like that he's making an all-pro into an all-pro type
1: Absolutely.
0: Thing.
1: Absolutely.
0: Looking for to go back on that run anyway.
1: Yeah, it's gonna be awesome. You mentioned the offense going against that. What's that been like now? As we're kind of 6 days now going into day 7 of camp. You guys gotta probably getting sick of each other a little bit, but starting to get a little sense of it.
0: Yeah. The biggest thing is just that competition level, though. The competition level hasn't died down. It's not any brother-lawing down there. It's still a good competition, so that's the great thing. And then they're putting in like their full playbook and stuff like that now. So we're getting to see more of the offense. We're getting to see now we're in pass, so we're getting to see more of the physicality of the offense too, though. So it's been great.
1: Yeah, 2 more days according to Coach Munkin's schedule. 2 more days of install, and then after those 8 days, now we're ripping. So I know you're looking forward to probably Saturday when you get back in the pads again. No pads today, pads on Thursday, no pads Friday, pads Saturday. That'll be a fun one.
0: Yeah. And it's actually like 1 week out from
1: the first preseason game. Absolutely,
0: first preseason game. So excited about that one.
1: What's your mentality with preseason games at this point in your career?
0: Preseason game, that's where the money is made at. That's where, like, I feel like a lot of good football is at, because those guys are fighting for a job. Those guys are fighting that their family. This might be the only opportunity they got. They're taking advantage of these opportunities and stuff. So, not for, like, the people that's, like, solidified and stuff like that. Before,
1: like you now, but you lived it.
0: Yeah.
1: You lived it early in your career.
0: Yeah. So, it's important, though. That's an opportunity that you get. So those plays, you might not get back. You either make the team here or make a team somewhere else. So I make sure I tell the younger guys, like, hey, be be prepared for this. Get your conditioning up in training camp, because preseason, man, I probably ain't gonna be playing. So you finna have all the reps here and the special team reps. So really just being honest with them too, though. Just letting them know, like, you didn't make it yet. You're a part of the team. You haven't made the team yet. So just being honest with them.
1: But in a room where you've got a lot of guys who are either late round draft picks or who are undrafted free agents.
0: I don't want to do that. They still be honest with them now. Hold on. You still be honest until you get that 53 or you get on this team after the training camp. That's what really matters. So I be honest with them. I don't sugarcoat none with them.
1: Good.
0: Preseason, that's still your opportunities. That's still, you need to make the team. Like, that's how I talk to them.
1: Yeah, well, I mean, you can say, look at what I've done with my career.
0: Yes.
1: Like, I was in that side of it.
0: I was.
1: And now look where I am now.
0: I do.
1: Listen
0: especially
1: to me.
0: Rudy will come in, because I was with him when I first got drafted to the Jaguars.
1: Yep.
0: So Rudy
1: will
0: come in, give him some pointers of, like, when I first, my first preseason game. So it was crazy.
1: Yeah, but you're excited, though. And speaking of Jacksonville, obviously we get to go down there
0: pretty
1: early in this season.
0: Excited about that one. Excited. I think that's the first game.
1: Yeah. Well, we got them. We got the Jets as well on the side. Not that you
0: haven't
1: noticed.
0: I'm very excited about that one. And we're going back to Gotham City. So yeah. I might come in dressed as the Joker again, you know.
1: I love it. Well, we love having you here. It's fun watching you play. Keep up the great work and the leadership and just that infectious attitude you bring to the Cleveland Browns.
0: Appreciate you. Thanks for having me.
1: Appreciate you. We'll be back with more Cleveland Browns Daily right after this.
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0: kickoff for the 2026 regular season is right around the corner. 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Bernie Kosar, Andrew Siciliano, thanks to Nathan Zagura and that Quincy Williams interview. We are back. Bernie, after practice yesterday, before you and I were getting ready to tape Training Camp Insider on ClevelandBrowns.com, Todd Monken was over. A lot of media here yesterday, all in town for the Hall of Fame. And they were there to sit. Monk sat down with SiriusXM NFL Radio, Pat Kerwin, and Jacob Hester, the former Charger running back.
1: Fullback.
0: LSU back as well. And he and Monk actually crossed paths in the SEC way back in the day, so they have a relationship. I sat there listening at the, you know, right next to them at the table while we waited to shoot our show. And I thought it was some of, look, he's not naming a starting quarterback here, but some of the more insightful comments, a little more relaxed, a little different setting than a podium before practice every day, that we've heard from Todd Monken so far about the quarterback. So G'day was able to right click and get that audio. So take a listen now. It's Pat Kerwin, Jacob Hester, and the coach of your Cleveland Browns.
2: I'll start with the third guy because I got a chance to get over on the other side and get up close. I don't sell Dylan Gabriel short on – he's short, but quick release, poise, kind of savvy feet. I kind of like things I saw from him.
3: Well, first off, you don't have the success he had in college at three different schools without being a really good football player, and he is. Does he have some physical limitations at times? Of course. Yeah. And you can work around that. I've been really pleased with Dylan. Wasn't easy in the spring when he wasn't getting as many reps, but he's handled it great. He's a guy that doesn't need as many reps to step on the field and be able to function. Been really impressed.
2: So now the other two. One year at the Jets, we had a quarterback competition, and it was frustrating after a while because you really couldn't balance up who they were playing with. You said you did, but if one of the best receivers is out with a hamstring, all of a sudden that changes that. So how long can it go on, and how, like today it looked like you split the QBs. What's his name? Deshaun had the 7-on-7.
3: He took one of the 7-on-7s with the one, but it was Shadur's day.
2: Right.
3: So, but you're exactly right. I was telling someone earlier today, in a perfect world, you'd love, all right, 17 games, two quarterbacks, playing against the same defense with the same 10 around them.
2: Right.
3: And then you can say, all right,
2: now
3: that's a pretty good idea.
4: Yeah.
3: But you're right. There is no exact way, and we're installing.
2: That's the other thing.
3: So we got 8 days of install.
4: Right.
3: So this quarterback got this installed, this installed. Maybe that day we got the ball out quicker. That day was more down-the-field throws. Okay, now we got all that in. All right. Like you said, sometimes the receiver's out. Sometimes it's just the way it works. Obviously, it starts with the operation, right? Yeah. First and foremost, can we get up the line of scrimmage and have it look like you want it to look like, right? The first thing you've got to eliminate is absolutely football.
4: Right.
3: Okay, right? Like 11 on the field. You don't have 10. You don't have 12. Quarterback doesn't have anxiety at the line of scrimmage, right? I don't have anxiety. Do I call a timeout? Do I not? And you're getting booed off the field in your first freaking game.
4: Yep.
3: All right, that's the first thing. Who of our quarterbacks can operate, right? So at least it gives us a chance. And Shadur's come a long way that way. Then the next part is, all right, what can they do? What part of their skill set? Their athleticism, right? Are they more pocket passer? Can we use them in QB driven? Where are they in terms of everything that you're looking
2: at? Are they similar in what you, like, would you need two different game plans?
3: I wouldn't think so. Deshaun's got a little bit more athleticism. Shadur's got a little stronger arm, I would say. But what I would say was Shadur Sanders anymore is not considered a dual threat.
2: Right.
3: But 20 years ago he would have been. He's right. Not a slug.
2: No.
3: You can run things with him. You can run QB draw. He's going to escape. He's got some toughness and some power. Is he Lamar?

0: No. But can he still do some things? So you can still be in that world instead of gaining 10, maybe 8, maybe 6. But you keep the defense honest with some of your QB-driven operation. Yeah. Okay, so that's where both of them come in. I've been pleased with both of them.
1: How do you collect data? Because I had to have two guys collecting. And you know what? We almost stopped reading it.
0: Well, it's so hard.
1: Yeah.
0: Because it's so unfair. Because not everything, like you said, is equal.
1: Yeah.
0: It's just not. And you can look at it, and then are you going to calculate how many were drops? Well, he's got a higher completion percentage.
1: Yeah,
0: well, was that a catchable ball?
1: Well, I heard
0: was someone in his face?
2: Yeah.
0: Right? Was that this player? Because you don't get the same amount of reps with your ones. So we're going to have to go all the way, practice with the Bills. They're going to play in the preseason games. And then we make an educated decision of what we see.
2: Yeah.
0: And
1: that's the question at the end. I'll give it right back to him because I lived it. We didn't have the courage to wait till after the second preseason game. We got impatient with it, and we felt like we're not going to get anyone ready this way. That was our room. Like,
0: right.
1: What are we doing? And we kind of cut it off at a time when they thought it was still going on. And then we said, no, we got to chill here.
0: Well, and there is no right or wrong answer. In a perfect world, you'd love to be done and give your starter the majority of the reps with the ones. That makes perfect sense. That's what I'd prefer to be doing now.
1: Yeah.
0: But we're not there yet. And Deshaun has been improving, but Shadur has been improving, you know, exponentially.
2: Yeah.
0: But he's at farther to go.
1: Right.
0: So I don't know when that stops or does it continue to climb. And the only way we'll know that is if we rep him. That's the only way we'll know.
1: Yeah. Last thing on this, the subjectivity of the tempo of your offense. Do you feel like it's... One guy gets it moving a little fast.
0: For sure.
1: In and out, in and out.
0: The more experienced player is going to do that.
1: Yeah.
0: Right? It doesn't matter what you do, right? When we all started, right? When you first got on the radio, right? I mean, asking questions, the flow's so much easier now, right?
1: Whatever you're doing. We started together, it was like, let's figure this out.
0: You're looking at each other like, you're going to talk? I'm going to talk? Whatever. So then eventually you do it long enough, the operation gets smoother. And so you feel more comfortable in terms of, are we going to at least go beyond that part of it. And again, we only can go by what we see.
1: Yeah.
0: And it's the talk of whatever, but I promise you that our staff and myself, within 100 miles, I'm probably within a few people the most qualified to decide that.
2: Right.
0: I will just say that. That doesn't mean I'm going to be right or wrong, but I'm probably one of the most qualified to decide it.
2: All right, let's make sense of that. That was Todd Monken yesterday on SiriusXM NFL Radio after Thursday's practice. Bernie Kosar, Bernie, Andrew Siciliano here. The line that stood out to me, Deshaun has been improving, but Shadur has been improving exponentially. But he has further to go. And the only way to see if he gets there is to rep him more. But he said right now that operationally, and he stressed, you don't want to get booed off the field week one. We're in Tampa. I'm sorry, Jacksonville week one. So maybe he meant, well, yeah, week one, I don't think the Jaguars fans will boo if the Browns offense doesn't look good. But I get the point. That would seem to lean towards Deshaun. However, the other side of it, Shadur's improving exponentially, and the only way to get him better is to play him more. So what do you say?
3: So I'm still chuckling at how he, and I love Coach Monken, and I'm chuckling at his last statement, where he has the stones to say, hey, I think I'm kind of qualified. And I think
2: within 100 miles.
3: Within 100 miles, I'm the best suited right here. So that doesn't mean I'll get it exactly right, but I am the best qualified. And I love that confidence, and I do believe that. That stood out to me also, Andrew, what you talked about, and to the point that what you were talking about also stood out was Coach Monken again, talked about pre-snap and Deshaun bluntly kind of being the veteran and being ahead of the pre-snap understanding of the offense earlier in
2: camp. Year nine. Yes. Yeah.
3: Shadur, we were talking about that a week ago with some issues in pre-snap and jumping offside. That's drastically gotten better. Shador's intelligence is top tier to me. And that improvement that he's made pre-snap, getting out of the huddle, getting to the line of scrimmage, understanding the plays, has been exponential, as Coach Monken said, and coupled with Shador's footwork the last couple days as he's having to think less because he understands the plays that are going on is really pretty. And how he's been moving his feet, getting set to throw, and then reading the plays. So I really think that in Coach Monken's mind, he's not BSing, and he really is bluntly torn between the two of them right now. And how they play on the field, to his statement a few days ago or last week, where they're going to decide, I really believe he means what he says, that the games are going to decide it, and those players are going to decide it. And I like practice. I try to make practice as game-like as possible. But for us quarterbacks, unless the threat of death is there and it's live and the threat of getting run over by these trains that are coming at us, it makes you think differently. And you just can't simulate that in a practice, because deep down they know they're not getting blindsided and wiped out. So adding that element to it next Saturday against the Bears, coupled with, it's real telling. If I'm now hearing Coach Monken, it's obvious that you don't want to have procedure penalties. You don't want to have pre-snap penalties. But if I'm one of the Qs next week's game, I really want to be cognizant, because Pat Kerwin, the ex-general manager, must have been also talking with Coach Monken or paying attention, because he asked the same question to Coach Monken about the problems of pre-snap penalties, of
2: right,
3: getting in and out of the huddle. And when the old general managers are asking those questions to us old school guys, that's a tell. If we're a poker player, that's a tell that is something really important to the organization, important to the coach. So if I'm knowing that, I really want to be in and out of the huddle next week against Chicago. I want to be cognizant of that tomorrow at practice, and I want to be on my game. And that's, I'm seeing a lot more leadership actually talking from the quarterbacks to these young receivers in particular, getting them in and out of the huddle, getting them set up. I mean, I love Shador today. He was, again, on radio here, but he's moving his hands. He's hustling the linemen. Get out of the huddle. Get your backs turned. Run. Almost jog to the line of scrimmage. And you didn't see that 4 or 5 days ago. You're seeing that with regularity.
2: Yeah, so operationally, all three quarterbacks are better today than they were a week ago. That goes without saying. There was a day last week in which Monken came to the podium and said, yesterday we had 12 offensive penalties. 8 of them were pre-snap, which is inexcusable. That is bleepy football, as he likes to say, and you're not going to win. So that has, and that's improvement for the entire group, not just the quarterbacks, but the offense as a whole. That is notable from a week ago to where we stand right now. The games are going to matter significantly. I also found it interesting. What do you think, Bernie, of what he said there about Shador? He said he's not a dual threat, but he would have been a dual threat quarterback 20 years ago. And you don't have to be Lamar Jackson. As long as you can keep a defense honest and at least the threat of 11-on-11 football is there, isn't that all you need?
3: Well, my brother, you're looking at one of the slowest, unathletic Qs that played.
2: I get that.
3: So 40 years ago, Shador would have been called athletic. Okay, he's more than athletic.
2: He is more than
3: he
2: athletic.
3: Is plenty athleticism.
2: He said he's not a dual threat. We know that. But look, go back to the combine. I was standing right there. Monk made the point. Hey, I turned the tape on. Shador's a heck of a lot more mobile than I perhaps thought he was coming out of school. And Bernie, you saw it. We saw it with our own eyes last year. There were some times where he was able to escape and extend the play, or even escape and get downfield for 5, for 6, for 12 yards, where you're like, all right, that's good. Hey, and maybe you didn't think that was there, but it is.
3: I know I'm on radio, so to do this, but I've got the a little bit of the camera here. What Shador's doing is, for young quarterbacks out there, get this as part of your game. I had this early in my career, but I couldn't run. Shador can run, but why people maybe doubted his athleticism, he does a masterful job of keeping his eyes always downfield. looking past the defense, looking past guys, not getting caught up with the rush coming at you. And that ability to keep looking downfield and keeping his feet and body calm is an absolute awesome trait.

0: that sometimes people take for granted that comes as a cause for not athleticism or not being a dual threat. I didn't run because I knew I couldn't outrun anybody. Shador can outrun people and can make plays, yet he still has the confidence and discipline to keep his eyes upfield, eyes down the field, not getting caught dropping them. So it's when you drop your eyes, you either better run or you're going to probably throw the ball short. If you try to go short to deep with your throws, once you've dropped your eyes and you're trying to run, you're going to open yourself up for mistakes.
1: All right, Bernie, we got another transaction here. The Browns have announced they have claimed a defensive tackle off waivers. His name is Patrick Jenkins. If you're a big Columbus Aviators fan.
0: I am, Ted Ginn Jr.
1: There you go.
0: He went to quite a few games this year.
1: There you go. He played for the Aviators this past season. He was waived by the Cardinals and then ended up with the Jets. The Jets had him for 24 hours this week. The Jets just had him through their building. They had to make a roster move. They waived him, and the Browns claimed him. So they're already thin at defensive tackle. We told you that Mason Graham came back today. Still have not seen Mike Hall since this past Saturday's practice. Do think he will be back. And Malik Collins is still not ready. Your starting tackles today were Graham and Aiden Huntington. Jenkins is officially in his first NFL season out of Tulane, originally signed by the Cardinals as a UFA. That was last season. Spent part of 25 on the Falcons practice squad. So by my math, this is his fourth or fifth franchise. Defensive tackle, first-year player out of Tulane. At this point, it's about bodies. It's about getting through practice, not knowing who is back by next Saturday. It's one thing to say we're going to play starters. That's cool. Right now, your starters aren't healthy at that position, and you're going to need bodies to not only get through that game, but to get to that game. The Browns didn't have to make another move. They had the open roster spot after this morning's shuffling.
0: Yeah, adding defensive line depth, for especially as thin as we've been at certain practices this week. You said it perfectly. You need depth going into. Yeah, you want to play your starters in some of the preseason games, but how much do you play your starters? You know, and if you don't have enough depth, you're going to play your starters longer than you want to, and we really can't afford to have a top tier player hurt in a preseason game.
1: No, you can't. Do you want the quarterback tracker, by the way? Do you want today's quarterback tracker?
0: I'd be fascinated to hear that young man.
1: Your ESPN Cleveland quarterback tracker, which got some love this week. It was on GetUp. It was on SportsCenter. It was on Good Morning Football with friend of the program Kyle Brandt going line for line. Pat McAfee retweeted the quarterback tracker. And what does he have, like 5 million followers on the Twitter? All right. Without looking, Bernie, and you were not, we watched practice together. You did not have pen and paper. You might have been taking mental notes, obviously. I was making some
0: notes. You were the professional one. You took all the good notes.
1: No, but I wasn't tracking because, look, I mean, 7-on-7 is different than 11-on-11, right? Routes on air is different than 11-on-11. There's so many things you pointed out, you know, working on some downfield throws today. That's different than working on quick game another day where the numbers are obviously going to be skewed. Those are easy completions. Those are layups. What do you think Deshaun was? Deshaun was with the ones today.
0: So I was impressed with some of the deep throws and some of the completions, but because
1: 23 attempts.
0: I'd say we were about 50-50.
1: Okay. You're close. 13 of 23, slightly over 50-50. He had two touchdowns, one of which was a nice one. The video's out there on the Twitter. Go ahead and search for it. In a red zone drill, just probably after you and I came upstairs, Deshaun forced out, rolling to his left.
0: Second or third time we've seen that this camp. Again,
1: flipped his hips.
0: Yeah, for people who, and for Deshaun, bluntly, to know that you could roll left like that, your Achilles holds up, you flip and turn your hips, and then rip another BB across his body down the field. That's a couple times now, and they're gorgeous looking throws.
1: Touchdown back of the end zone on the end line, put it high where only his guy could get it in traffic. Deshaun 13-23, two touchdowns and one interception. Shador working with the twos today, 9 of 15, didn't throw a touchdown, did have an interception. Dylan Gabriel only got 6 passing attempts today. He was 4 of 6, and he had 1 interception. So each of the 3 quarterbacks threw picks today. The interceptions came from Emmanuel McNeil Warren, Donovan McMillan on a deep ball, and Denzel Ward had a nice pick as well. And then on the very last play of practice on a check down, Rocket Sanders on a ball over the middle, caught it, turned around, and Winston Reed, the third-year linebacker, punched that ball out, and that is how practice ended there in a turnover. So the interceptions were evenly distributed today.
0: Yeah, and maybe I'm biased because I met Coach Mac, Donovan McMillan's father,
1: yes,
0: out at practice.
1: Met him a couple of days ago as well.
0: And despite the fact that they're Pittsburgh University of Pitt guys, absolutely love them. And watching now his son make him plays like that, despite being an old quarterback who despises interceptions, it was good to see him make a play like that.
1: I want to make it clear, I'm not ripping the quarterback tracker. I think the quarterback tracker serves a purpose, but there has to be, we've been saying, 8 days of install. There has to be context as well. There might be one day, as mentioned, you're working on quick game, right? Everything is getting the ball out quickly. Everything is quick game, short game, layups, so to speak. You know what I'm saying? Not everything's a layup. There's another day where you're working on everything deep.
0: Yeah, and there's things, too, from a quarterback perspective. When you do these trackers, it's a good gauge to see your accuracy, things of that nature. But it also could be a little tricky to show your maturity as a quarterback in the competition. Because even though we say we don't listen to the media, we don't look at our stats, we don't pay attention to the stuff we do, and we don't want incompletions and that. So the ability to just make plays resonates within us, and being able now to be comfortable in what you know from a mental standpoint, I think guys are getting themselves in a better position to actually make the plays when it counts.
1: I highly recommend that you tune into Training Camp Insider today. It's me and Bernie, and also Casey Concepcion is on the show. It's presented by Gregory Industries for in-depth, everyday look at this year's training camp. Practice highlights, player interviews, coach interviews. You have Todd Monken mic'd up today as well. Analysis from Bernie, from Nathan, from Joe Thomas, from Joel Batonio, from me sometimes as well. 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
8: So, in my time at NFL Network, hi, it's Andrew, by the way, Bernie Kosar here as well. I worked with a lot of great people. I don't know that there is anyone that is as special as Brian Baldinger only because of how he lives his life. Still single. I don't believe ever married. Invested well. Travels the world. There isn't a vacation spot on Earth he hasn't been to. There isn't a vacation spot on the moon he hasn't been to. He is the world's most interesting former offensive lineman. And I had a chance to catch up with Brian Baldinger a couple of days ago when he was at camp. All right, this is going to be fun. I have the sunglasses on, but I want to look at this guy clearly because he is the world's most interesting former offensive lineman. He is my former NFL Network colleague. He is the great Brian Baldinger. It is good to see you.
9: Likewise, Andrew. Likewise. Yeah, I can't come to Berea and not talk to Mr. Siciliano here and catch up.
8: Likewise. Well, yeah. I thought you were doing like the high five thing.
9: Oh.
8: Do you see Gerald McCoy, by the way, this morning doing his finger thing on air?
9: I did not see his. Is his pretty mangled?
8: So you want to hold it up? Just get out of the way right now.
9: Yeah, get it out of the way.
8: Gerald
9: yeah.
8: was like crossing this. I don't know. It was kind of.
9: His finger's crossed.
8: It was kind of
9: right.
8: gnarly.
9: Yeah.
8: We did not cross on the road this summer.
9: Nope.
8: Where did your travels take you?
9: Oh, I had some good ones this year. I was in Turkey, okay. Istanbul, the Bosphorus Strait.
8: Not Constantinople, but Istanbul.
9: That's true. That's true. It has changed.
8: Yes.
9: I was in both Europe and Asia.
8: Okay.
9: So crossed over the Bosphorus into Asia. I was in the Cayman Islands a couple of times.
8: Amazing.
9: I was in the Far East. I was in Tokyo. I was in Seoul, Korea.
8: I was also in Seoul in May.
9: I was in Seoul. Seoul, my soul. And then I was in Bangkok. I was in Thailand.
8: Nice.
9: A couple different spots in Thailand.
8: I did Seoul and Hong Kong in May, and then just now Portugal and Sicily.
9: Yeah. No, those are two good stops.
8: Amazing. Fun fact, I had never been to Sicily.
9: Yeah, Sicily is it's a different type of Italy. It's just different. Blood oranges to wake up in the morning with are just something that everybody should have.
8: Okay. Well, you said orange, and now you're here at the team wearing orange. You have yet to see practice, but you have already sat down with Shador, I believe, Jared Verse as
9: Jared
8: well.
9: Verse, yes.
8: Your early thoughts of the Browns before you see here day six of camp.
9: It's interesting because obviously Andrew Berry has done a good job in the draft. I thought the Browns crushed the draft this year, you know, with what they brought in, the haul that they had, and the different positions that they addressed to go with last year's draft, which was very productive. And so I feel like Todd Monken's taken over a young team. I have not seen a team this year where a team is trying to start five new offensive linemen. And for a long time, when you would come to Cleveland, you going back to Joe Thomas or Joe Bitonio or Wyatt Teller, like you knew there was going to be some veterans up front. And there are, but there are five new guys. And so what George Warhop and Bobby Johnson have to do right now is blend those guys. So I'm interested to see the chemistry and how quickly that comes together.
8: You walked me into my second topic, which is the offensive line. Obviously, your expertise here. You were a guy known for your position flexibility and played all up and down this line. Mm-hmm. They signed a bunch of guys that have played multiple positions. Titus Howard is kind of locked in at the right tackle. However, he has played inside. He's also played left tackle. Elgton Jenkins right now is your center potentially.
9: Yeah.
8: Zion Johnson has only really played left guard since his rookie season. Like, in an ideal world, Parker Brailsford is there. Tevin Jenkins has been banged up at camp, but he is there. Like, what is your ideal five? It's always about the best five. Would you put Jenkins at center?
9: I don't think so. Just because I don't think Tevin's played center.
8: Elgton.
9: Oh, Elgton Jenkins. I would put him in center because he's played there. He's played in there. Like, to me, you're only going to be as good as your center position. You could have Spencer Freneau be an all-world tackle. They've had all-world tackles here. They haven't had always great offensive lines. I feel like the center position is the most coveted on the offensive line. They've got to be smart. They've got to be able to set protections. They've got to help your quarterback, whoever that might be. They've got to be able to do things at the line of scrimmage mentally that other guys don't have to worry about, including probably telling your right guard and left guard what the snap count is every play. And then they've got to be really strong in the pivot. Protection, it starts there, set in the pocket, and then in the run game, just being able to get to the second level and getting pushed. It's just a position that I put a great deal of value on.
8: So the other guy competing for the center job is a fifth-round rookie, Parker Brailsford,
9: Alabama,
8: who started at Washington, finished at Alabama. How difficult is it for a rookie, whether first-round or fifth-round, to do everything you just said?
9: Yeah, it's hard. It's difficult. And then, you know, you're trying to figure out who the quarterback is going to be. And so now you're working with two different guys every day, and rotating guys. So, you know, trying to get that figured out, which is a little bit of an issue when you have a quarterback battle. Like, who is your starting offensive line? And who is going to play? Like, you want to know who that group is. And I don't think that's been determined yet. But I think it's very difficult for any rookie to come in and just be able to establish that right away.
8: So this is day six of install here as we're taping this here on Tuesday morning. Todd Monken said he wouldn't really start evaluating the quarterback after day eight of install. One last O-line question along those lines. On day five, it was the day to install gap scheme. How important, because you would always come to town and say, hey, look at Bitonio, look at Posick, look at Teller, as you just said. How important is the interior offensive line specifically for what Todd Monken wants to do, knowing him as you do, in the run game?
9: Well, he had, when he was in Baltimore, he had Tyler Linderbaum, who was that guy and just got paid to be that guy with the Raiders now. I thought they were excellent inside. John Simpson, Linderbaum, like they had real guys inside. And when Derrick Henry is running for almost 2,000 yards and Lamar's doing, like, it started inside. You got to be able to slice and dice these guys up inside. The defensive tackles are only getting bigger. The linebackers are free to run in this league when they are. And you've got to be able to get to the second level if you're going to establish a run game. And so inside is where that all starts.
8: All right. Quarterback, how's this going to work? What do you think?
9: Well, you know, the quarterback battles are a little, like, it seems like it's being evenly projected.
8: It is.
9: So that's always a difficult thing, is how are you going to conduct the quarterback competition? And it seems like Todd's done a good job of one day here, one day there. They'll do the same thing in preseason games. One guy will get the first game, one guy will get the second game. So I feel like from that standpoint, you know, when you can get equal reps, like, that's a good start. But then we're going to learn a lot about Todd and who he puts in there week one and how he determines the winner of this competition.
8: Do you not agree with what I'm going to say what I've been saying. You tell me what you think. It's a new head coach. It's a meritocracy.
9: Mm-hmm.
8: You can't, because there's a fan base for one quarterback and another for the other, and obviously everyone's got their favorite here. But as a new head coach, you have to be able to stand in front of your team and say, the best guy is going
9: to
8: win the job.
9: Can't lie. Can't lie to your team.
8: Can't lie. You can't say, hey, you won your job, you won your job, you won your job. We're going to give it to this guy, a quarterback, even though the room may feel otherwise.
9: Nah, you know, the team usually knows.
8: Yeah.
9: I mean, I've seen very few quarterback competitions where the winner was unknown to the team. Mm-hmm. The team knows. They see it in practice. They see it in the weight room. They see it in the training room. They just see the leadership. They see the production. They see somebody that's getting the job done. I think the team will know. I think there's enough veterans around here that a Denzel Ward is gonna know, like, who the best option is at quarterback.
8: All right, finally, last thing here. You and watch Baldy's breakdowns, yes, on every please. Social media platform. They're amazing. They're the best thing going here. And, like, last year we had Aiden Huntington, who made the team as an undrafted rookie, who, like, said he was almost brought to tears when you were doing his breakdown. Who is your favorite Brown to break down?
9: I think right now it's going to be Jared Verse. Like, I'm a big Jared Verse fan. I was with him at the SAC Summit, and it was amazing, Andrew, like, you know, Von Miller, Max Crosby, Willie McGinnis, they all recognize the talent he has. And they feel like there is a big jump to be made. Yes, everybody knows his power. Everybody knows his work ethic and how hard he plays. But, like, there is a finesse side to the game. There is some things that he can really do off of his power game that can take him to another level. Like, I think Jared Verse is ready to pop in this business.
8: And he said that a couple of days ago on the podium, specifically about the SAC Summit. Yeah. He said two things. Number one, I want to get stronger. My power is great. Everyone talks about my power, but I think I can make it better. And number two, at the SAC Summit, all these veterans
9: gravitated to him.
8: Yeah, they're like, hey, dude, here's what you can do more.
9: Yeah.
8: Here's how you find another club in your bag, so to speak.
9: No question. And some of it is just a natural fall off of what he already can do well. What he can do with, once these guys are setting for power, what he can do with his long arm, all the different variations off of it. Like, I think, and he wants to be good. He wants to be great.
8: He is already great. He is the world's most interesting former offensive lineman.
9: Street food in Bangkok. You can't go wrong. Street food in Bangkok, Andrew. Like,
8: I've done
9: no
8: it.
9: Bad meals.
8: Was it Khao Samh Road at 3 in the morning in the rain?
9: At 3 in the morning, yes.
8: Pad Thai, no egg off a cookie sheet. And a butane lighter is fantastic.
9: Yes. Yeah.
8: Good to see you.
9: Got it, buddy. Yep.
8: Thank you, sir. Brian Baldinger, everybody. The world's most interesting former quarterback, Bernie Kosar. Always a pleasure.
10: Hey,
8: sir.
10: The street food in Bangkok. All right, Brian.
8: What a way to end an interview. Nathan Bowe back on Monday. Browns, day 10. Of practice coming up on Saturday. Bernie, I will see you there. This has been fun. 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So long on 850 ESPN Cleveland.
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3: Dez in Minnesota, as a Minnesota Vikings fan. Dez, who do you want your team to take in the first round of the upcoming NFL draft?
4: Dez don't realize he's on.
3: I don't think he realizes he's on at all. We'll go back to Dez in a second. We do have Dez in Minnesota back. Hey, Dez, what happened to you, my man?
5: I don't know. What did you hear?
4: I heard you asking somebody whether they're going to whip up. Luckily, that's all we heard, Dez.
5: I was walking through a few conversations.
3: You know, it is Love Friday. You know you're potentially going into the trouble room when your answer is a question. What did you hear?
5: What you about to whip up, Phil?
2: This is Freddie and Harry.

0: brothers and sisters. Welcome to the best show on your radio. It is a Love Friday when it comes to Freddie and Harry, and we are here. He is Harry Douglas. I'm Freddie Coleman with our other two of our horsemen, Shannon Penn and Nick Carty, and YOU on the ESPN app, SiriusXM Channel 80, as well as tune in and always tell that smart speaker to play ESPN Radio. Two things involving the one, the only, Harry Douglas the Fourth. Number one, on Get Up today, I wanted to know, and my missus wanted to know, when you were wearing the gold jacket, was that a tribute to Hall of Fame weekend this weekend in the NFL?
1: So actually, it was. I purposely, you know, went into my wardrobe, went into my closet before I came up here. I said, I'm going to be doing shows on Friday. I'm going to wear a Hall of Fame colored jacket. Not because I'm inducted into the Hall of Fame, but also I just wanted to show homage to all the guys that are already in the Hall of Fame.
0: I like it.
1: But the ones that are actually going into the Hall of Fame this weekend, which, Freddie, I played against a lot of those guys. And, you know, boy, they were some tough players to play against, but I just wanted to represent them as well, too.
0: You did.
1: Trust me, people had their little comments. Somebody was like, he's not in the Hall of Fame. Why does he have a jacket on? And I just looked at it and said to myself,
0: don't give it oxygen.
1: I hit him with the little Richard. Shut up.
0: But sometimes just tell him to be quiet.
1: Mind your business.
0: Yeah, don't just tell him to shut up. Tell him, oh, be quiet. Seriously.
1: No, I didn't tell it to him because I've done a great job of not responding to people on social media.
0: Attaboy.
1: I'm not giving them my energy and my time.
0: Believe me.
1: Especially not the haters.
0: Yeah. Lions do not lay down with lambs unless they're hungry.
1: And guess what? My pastor told me in church, eagles don't argue with chickens.
0: Exactly. Yeah. Especially when they're clucking all the time.
1: They can barely even get off the ground.
0: Especially when that eagle's waiting for them, because the minute they leave that ground, it's going to be, I think it's supper time and stuff like that happens. So that's number one. Number two, Brother Harry Douglas, because in this day and age, it's always good to keep your spirit, your body, your mind, your mental in shape, especially if you're going to go to the gym where people are in shape. And that's when the hilarity ensued, what Harry Douglas went through today.
1: Yes.
0: After finishing Get Up, this is now for the first ever edition of Harry Douglas's Gym Etiquette.
1: So Freddie decided that I need to get my workout in before the show today. So I said, before our meeting, I'm going to go to the gym. So, you know, it's about a mile down the road. So I got an Uber there. I walked back because I didn't realize how close it was going to be.
0: Sure.
1: But going into the gym, and this is why, Freddie, I put my own workout stuff in my own house. I'm going through certain exercises, right? And I can't stand when people are using equipment.
0: Yeah.
1: But then in between breaks, they sit on their phones for 10 or 15 minutes.
0: Mm-hmm.
1: Or someone is taking 25, 30 minutes on one machine because they want to film every single damn rep that they're doing. And here's another thing, Freddie. I didn't know people actually did full workouts in damn jeans.
0: Jeans.
1: The amount of

0: People that I seen working out today in jeans blew my mind. I counted in the gym today.
1: Working out in jeans?
0: Seven people working out in jeans today.
1: Not jorts. Not jeans shorts.
0: Two of them were ladies.
1: Really?
0: Yes. I couldn't believe it.
1: I'm speechless. And it takes a lot.
0: But that didn't bother me as much as, okay, if you're not using the machine right now and you have to text someone,
1: right, get your
0: or you want to go on your social media, get your ass up and move to the side so somebody else can use that machine.
1: Right.
0: Don't prolong my workout.
1: Exactly.
0: Because you want to, you know, BS your time around.
1: They have benches outside the gym to do that. Where you can sit there and do those kind of things. They have something called a lobby where you can do those kind of things too. Here's another popular invention. How about your car? How about there? Hey,
0: Freddie, here's another thing. Okay. This is what I do love about gyms, right?
1: Yeah.
0: They want to make sure everything is sanitized the proper way. So
1: I'm good with that.
0: You know, you have your sanitizer wipes, you have your spray, everything.
1: Sure.
0: This one lady got off the lat pull-down machine, right? Sweat all on the bench. Mm. And me and another guy was watching her because we were waiting on the machine.
1: Right.
0: And we thought she was going over to grab the spray bottle and the paper towel to wipe off the bench.
1: What did she
0: Not
1: do?
0: At all. She went on to the next machine.
2: Love Friday.
1: No, thank you.
0: We don't want that Love Friday.
1: That's anti-Love Friday.
0: I'm sorry.
1: Yeah, we don't need that. So that's our first edition of Harry's Gym Etiquette. Who is the worst person to you when you go to the gym? 888-SAY-ESPN, 888-729-3776. If HD had that kind of experience.
0: Oh, I'm not done, Freddie. I have one more.
1: Oh, good. Oh, please share with the class. Share with the gym class.
0: Don't interrupt my workout to ask me to spot you.
1: Oh, that's
0: because I don't need spotters in the gym.
1: That's a
0: and I can lift heavy without spotters. But don't interrupt me and waste my time because you need a spotter.
1: Yeah, that's a good one. That's a good one. So
3: that's so mean. That's so mean. What if somebody like?
0: It's not mean.
3: No,
0: you shouldn't be underneath weight that you possibly can't lift.
1: Exactly what he said.
3: This may be a little traumatizing for me.
0: You are the weakest link. Yeah. Goodbye.
1: Goodbye. And move out the way.
3: That was a little traumatizing for me because one of my first experiences lifting weights in high school in basketball, they had me spotting. Like, this was my first time in the gym getting down. They had me spotting the skinniest dude on the team who couldn't put up any weight. And I didn't know what the heck I was doing. I didn't even clamp the weights on the end.
0: No one you spotted and didn't even clamp the weights on the end.
3: I didn't know what I was doing.
1: Man, see?
0: You tried to take that young man's life.
3: He was like, "Yo, get it! I can't get it!" And then, he turned the
0: and the weight slipped off.
3: The weight slipped off. Yeah.
0: Well, it's probably good that you didn't clamp the weights.
1: Yeah, exactly. It's never good when it's never good when the spotter who is spotting goes, "Get help." That's never good. You're supposed to be you're the help, not saying get help. That's not your job. Who is the worst person at the gym? And if you're that worst person, come clean at 888-SAY-ESPN.
0: Freddie, how do people work out in jeans?
1: That's all. Well, Lenny Kravitz, he's on TikTok where he works out in leather pants. But that's Lenny Kravitz.
0: Yeah, that's Lenny Kravitz.
1: We've seen the results of that with Lenny Kravitz. He ain't got a six pack. He's got a 24 pack. You want to work out in leather pants?
0: Part.
1: Yeah. You want to work out in leather pants and smoke ganja? Go right ahead. We've seen the end results with Lenny Kravitz. But working out in jeans and you ain't Lenny Kravitz? Not a good idea.
0: Nah, not at all.
1: Worst person at the gym. 888-729-3776.
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1: All right, Carson Beck, quarterback rookie yourself of the Arizona Cardinals. We see you part of the main thing. 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Brother Beck, we see you. I know we're not going to get too excited. We were just excited to see football last night. Preseason action between the Arizona Cardinals and the Carolina Panthers. Normally preseason games, I'm in Snoozeville by 3 o'clock, by the third quarter, excuse me. Now last night, I watched that game start to finish.
0: Very interesting.
1: Very interesting game. Very entertaining game. But Carson Beck, player, we see you. There were certain people that called you noodle arm. Why did the Arizona Cardinals pick you in the third round? Can't make those kind of big plays. Overpaying, overdrafted. 15 and 19, 188 yards, touchdown pass, quarterback rating 125.4. Thank you very much. I don't know if he's shown enough to make this a quarterback competition involving him and the two veterans ahead of him, Gardner Minshew and Jacoby Brissett, HD. But I said yesterday, he's not going to be started week one unless everybody falls down. But he may keep this up may accelerate the process to be on the field sooner than later starting quarterback, because we know the Arizona Cardinals are not going to be any good.
0: At all. But I would say this, for a rookie quarterback coming into the National Football League, I don't think it could have been a better start or any kind of start better than what we seen from Carson Beck last night. And folks, me and Freddie, we're not going to go overboard. We understand it's a preseason game. We didn't see the ones out there for the Carolina Panthers. We get that. But if you were planning to script something for a quarterback, and before it was all said and done, if you're Mike LaFleur, the head coach, you would say to yourself, I want it to go exactly the way it did last night for Carson Beck. And I was just blown away by how comfortable he was in the pocket, number one. He looked like he belonged. And the reason why I want to bring that up first, Freddie, when you look at quarterbacks in the league right now that have had success early on, Bo Nix played 61 games in college. Jalen Hurts played 56 games in college. Jaden Daniels, 55 games in college. And then Carson Beck played 55 games between the University of Georgia and the University of Miami. It's something to be said for these guys who have ample starts underneath their belt before they actually get those opportunities, mm-hmm. whether it's preseason or the regular season. They seem to be a little bit more ready for action, no matter who's out there in the football field. But he looked so doggone comfortable, and I was impressed also by how decisive he was in everything that he did. You seen the very first third down, I think it was like 3rd and 3, 3rd and 4. He dropped back in the pocket. The pocket was collapsing. No one was open. Decisive. Made the move. Picked it up with his legs. The trajectory that he had on the football at times, whether it was an in cut across the middle of the football field, throwing it on the line, trajectory, throwing out a go route down the sidelines, put enough air on the football so his receiver had an opportunity to go get it. But even in the tight red zone, running back, running an H choice coming out of the backfield so he doesn't get blowed up. Let me throw it low so I can protect my wide receiver. And then the goal line fade, dropped it right in the bread basket where only his guy could catch the football and score a touchdown. So a very, very impressive start for Carson Beck. And I don't think you could have scripted it any better.
1: Well, Carson Beck, you heard what I had to say. You heard HD had to say, Carson Beck, CB1, trying to be QB1. How do you feel?
5: Shoot, the time that you cross the white lines and you're out there on the first play, I was ready to roll. You know, since last night when I was laying in bed, I could barely sleep, you know, just thinking about having the opportunity to play football again, you know, just never taking it for granted. You know, ever since I went through the injury, the surgery, and, you know, had to get my UCL repaired and everything, I don't know, just having gratitude for the game and every opportunity that I get is just something that, you know, I've really found faith in. So I was ready to roll.
1: I'm glad the NFL has stopped trying to new up the position involving quarterback. What I mean by that is, how many times they would draft guys that did not have enough starts? They've gotten away from that business. Well, he's only had 15 starts, but we believe in his potential. Now it's like, okay, how many times was he out there? I don't care if he's 23. I don't care if he's 24. Those starts he was able to get, that many times being under center, that many times being trying to avoid the flamethrower, that many times dealing with everything that comes with it, especially in Carson Beck's case, first at Georgia, then at Miami. Being in that cauldron enough times will steal you for situations that make you better. It's not about potential because of the lack of starts, or you believe in that potential even though they did not have that many starts. They have stopped trying to new up the position.
0: That's right.
1: Because you got to have guys that are ready to play sooner than later. What makes them better to play sooner than later? Having enough of that, doing that on the college football level.
0: Also, you want to know a common denominator between Bo Nix, Jalen Hurts, Jaden Daniels, and Carson Beck. Young guys in the NFL, but had a lot of collegiate starts. Well, they all played in big-time ball games in college.
1: Absolutely.
0: I think that also pays dividends, and we have to stop looking at these guys when they're in college 4 or 5 years and have a lot of starts under their belt, and they're older entering the NFL. Oh, man, we're going to look at that as a negative. No, not in today's game. I think right now where the NFL is, I think they're leaning more towards quarterbacks and guys who've had that experience.
1: Sure.
0: Because, you know, I think from a drafting perspective, I think the NFL has kind of taken on the NBA where they draft on potential. Mm-hmm. But at the quarterback position, what these, I would say, owners and general managers and team presidents are understanding, and head coaches, is that a guy with experience and a guy that can play right now and fill in because he had that experience and has played in big games at the collegiate level can help our football team right now.
1: He is Harry Douglas. I'm Freddie Coleman. It's Love Friday. Freddie and Harry presented by Progressive Insurance and ESPN Radio, the ESPN app and Sirius XM Channel 80. The good thing with Carson Beck, no matter what happens the rest of the preseason, they did not draft him in the third round just to sit on the bench for a couple of years. He keeps playing like that. Sooner than later, he's going to be on the football field. And if you're the Arizona Cardinals, you can afford the weight of what may be the best division of football, the NFC West. The three teams ahead of the Arizona Cardinals all made the playoffs last year. San Francisco, the Rams, who got the NFC Championship game, and the Seahawks, who beat the Rams after beating the 49ers and then won the whole shebang-a-bang known as a Super Bowl. So if you're Mike LaFleur, the head coach, if you're Carson Beck, you're not going to be anywhere near those three teams in year one. You can take your time and have a chance to be a part of that process. But with those three teams outside of the Arizona Cardinals, HD, is the NFC West the best division in football?
0: Freddie, I thought about this. I pondered. I went to think about all these teams in other divisions across the NFL. And I almost chose the NFC North. But I am going to stick with the NFC West. And here's why.
1: Traitor.
0: Here's why.
1: Outrage.
0: They have two legit Super Bowl contenders.
1: Okay.
0: And if the San Francisco 49ers can remain healthy, three legit Super Bowl contenders.
1: Okay.
0: That means something to me. And I get it. Like the fourth team, the Arizona Cardinals, they probably won't win a lot of games. They're probably going to be picking in the top five, at worst top 10 in the NFL draft for 2027. But man, what the Los Angeles Rams are going to pose to people, what the Seattle Seahawks, being defending champions, are going to pose to people,
1: right,
0: what San Francisco can pose to people, if everyone is there and they're not dealing with the injury bug to start off the year and throughout the duration of the season.
1: And they will.
0: I just don't know if any other division can compete with that.
1: Okay.
0: With three teams being legit Super Bowl contenders. Two right now, but the San Francisco, and the reason why I kind of want to wait a little bit on San Francisco, because I don't think they can overcome the injuries this season if that happens.
1: I love what you said about the NFC West, but I'm going to have a quarterback from the division that I think right now, top to bottom, is the best division in football. And that's the NFC North. Jared Goff, Detroit Lions quarterback on the This Is Football podcast. They finished in last place in this division last year and won nine games. He can't wait to try to right that wrong in 2026.
8: I would like to guess it's going to be a pretty significant chip on our shoulder that we maybe hadn't carried the year before.
9: And that is there something, is that you just hoping or is that you're seeing it on the field?
8: I'm expecting it to continue. Yeah, I think we know what last year was for us underachieving wise and are ready to go back out there and make it right.
1: Jared Goff is in the NFC North being the toughest division because he may be the best quarterback in that division and his team finished last year. You look at his numbers.
0: He was outstanding.
1: His numbers overall were better than any quarterback in that division. And his team finished last, the Detroit Lions. The Minnesota Vikings, as you like to say, and it's accurate, 2025 was the year of quarterback incompetence in the land of the 10,000 lakes and the purple people eaters and And they finished with nine wins. They have the Bears, who can't stand the Packers, the Packers, who can't stand the Bears, who have three knockdown, drag out bar brawls involving those two teams. All four of those teams finished above 500. All four of those teams are capable, especially Minnesota makes the right decision and start the right quarterback.
0: Figure out who that quarterback is going to be.
1: They figured it out. Ooh. They're just hoping that he can justify that when it comes to Kyler Murray. We may have the same thing again, which all four of these teams could be playoff teams and nobody has less than nine wins. That kind of balance top to bottom, not being top heavy enough like other divisions. That's why I think the Monsters of the Midway and Go Pack Go and those Hawaiian Blue Detroit Lions and the Skull of the Minnesota Vikings, those four teams make up the best division of football.
0: And it's going to be very interesting for the NFC North. I'm picking the Detroit Lions to win that division this year. Their schedule is very favorable.
1: True.
0: But also, you know, what they're going to be missing early on defensively, we can't forget Kirby Joseph. A fantastic safety is coming off an injury. Brian Branch towards Achilles, he's coming off an injury. Terrion Arnold is no longer there. So them paying Jahmyr Gibbs was definitely warranted, and they needed that because that offense is going to have to hit on all cylinders, and the margin of error is going to be very, very thin. When you look at the Green Bay Packers, Michael Parsons coming off an injury. That offense, Jordan Love and company, Matt LaFleur, the older brother of Mike LaFleur, who's the head coach of the Arizona Cardinals. Those receivers and tight ends, they can't afford this season to be missing games here and games there because of injury. You're going to have to pick up your defense. And then when you look at the Minnesota Vikings, if the quarterback position can get right, it wouldn't surprise me if they actually won a division. They would have won it last season if they got competent quarterback play. And the Chicago Bears what are we going to get from them defensively? Because I do like Caleb Williams. I actually said that he's a guy that can win MVP for 2000.

0: 26. What's that defense going to look like to complement what we know the offense is going to be? Because Ben Johnson is not going to stand for that offense not being on point.
1: I can't wait to see the two quarterbacks in different divisions, Caleb Williams of the Bears and Sam Darnold of Seattle, how they handle being the hunted. Last year, they didn't worry about that because they were the hunters. They were chasing people in the NFC North when they came to Chicago. They were chasing people in the NFC West when they came to Seattle. Now, they're the kings of the hill in their divisions. Everybody is shooting to take down the Chicago Bears in the North, and everybody's shooting to take down Sam Darnold, Seattle Seahawks in the NFC West. I can't wait to see how both of these quarterbacks, with questions coming in last year, how will they handle all of a sudden? It's always fun until the rabbit has the gun. Right now, the rabbits are the Vikings, the Lions, and the Packers in the North, and the 49ers, the Cardinals, and the Rams in the West. Because right now, the rabbits have the gun looking down the barrel of Sam Darnold and also Caleb Williams. Graced up by Harry Douglas. I'm Freddie Coleman. It's Love Friday, Freddie and Harry, presented by Progressive Insurance on ESPN Radio, the ESPN app, and SiriusXM Channel 80. HD had gym etiquette completely violated today when he went to the gym to work out. If it's you or somebody else, who is the worst person when you go to get your workout on? We can't wait to hear from you at 888-729-3776. But before we hear from you, you make sure you hear this word from Harry Douglas, courtesy of Granger.
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7: I'm Ed Benkin. NFL training camp continues, and two more guards have added to their payroll. The Titans have given Peter Skoronski an extension. According to the NFL Network's Ian Rappaport, the deal's for 4 years and $100 million. That would make him the highest-paid guard in the league. It includes $88 million guaranteed. The agent for Bills guard Osiris Torrance told ESPN's Adam Schefter and the NFL Network's Ian Rappaport that the guard has been given a four-year contract extension worth $78.4 million. He and his teammates will be playing a new stadium this year, something head coach Joe Brady is excited about.
8: It's been incredible to see it kind of go up. The whole time I was just hoping that we're going to get to coach in it, right? And I know that's it sounds crazy, but that's how this profession kind of works. But, I mean, every time you go in there, you notice something else. And I mean, it's incredible.
7: Meanwhile, Chiefs coach Andy Reid says it is unlikely Patrick Mahomes will play during the preseason. Baseball, the Red Sox remain the hottest team in the majors. They've won eight in a row, and they have been toured since the All-Star break. They opened up a weekend series with the A's tonight in Fenway. The Braves are also on a roll. Atlanta's won eight in a row. They begin a weekend series with the Yankees in the Bronx. White Sox and Guardians also meet tonight in AL Central showdown in Chicago.
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Lisa Avery, Douglas, and Freddie Coleman. 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But once he got there, there were plenty of what I had to call

0: gym violators and gym criminals when it comes to etiquette at the gym. He said one woman, after she finished her workout, didn't take the spray or get a napkin to wipe it down. She went right to the next event on her workout machine and went about her business.
1: Another young lady, literally, yeah. It had to be 10 to 15 minutes, Freddie, in between sets because she's serious? On her phone.
0: You're better than me, man. I said, look, move it along. Pick one. Workout on the phone. Can't do both.
1: Just awful.
0: Pick one. Rick Brown says, oh, Lord, folks who take all sets of dumbbells and they just sit on the side not being used. Come on, bro. Who is that person that's like that? What I like to call those gym violators, those gym etiquette criminals that are the worst people at the gym. 888-SAY-ESPN, 888-729-3776. Bakari in California, you're up. What you got?
2: Good afternoon, brothers. I just can't stand it when I'm at the gym and I'm working out and I'm getting my sets in on a specific machine. And I'm not the type of person that Harry was talking about that's sitting there and on their phone in between sets. I'm getting it in. I pause for 10 seconds and I get right back into it. And then there's somebody standing behind me holding their arms waiting for me to move. I'm not going to work out any faster just because you're waiting. We're in an entire gym. There's machines everywhere. Go do something else and come back. Stop standing over my neck waiting for me, trying to rush me. No, I'm getting my sets in. I'm going to do it at an appropriate pace and move on to the next machine or the next item that I have on my list. Same thing for me. If someone's using a machine, I'm not going to stand there and be disrespectful. I'll find something else to do and come back. It's an entire gym there. There's all kinds of equipment. I can find somewhere else to work on the leg press, or I can do something similar and then come back to that specific machine. Don't stand over me waiting for me to get out the way. I'm not wasting time on my phone or setting up a camera, doing all that other nonsense. I'm serious about this business.
1: So I like that from Bakari because, Freddie, that happened a few times to me today in the gym. Like, I wanted to use a machine, but I seen someone, you know, working out in the proper manner with the proper rest time. And I said, I'm not just going to stand over them. I'm going to go do something else.
0: Yeah.
1: And then when I come back, they should be finished. And that's exactly what happened. The only issue I had was that one young lady.
0: Yeah. I'm glad you're not a hoverer.
1: No, that's the worst, though. Yeah, like, because you, like, while you're working out, you can sense.
3: Yeah.
1: Especially if you have great body awareness.
3: Exactly.
1: You can sense when someone is hovering over you or they're behind you, waiting on you.
0: Mm-hmm.
1: With their little stink attitude.
0: Mm-hmm. And stink body, too, probably.
1: Mm-hmm.
0: Yeah. Don't be a hoverer. Wait your turn. Believe me, it's not that long. One of our favorites is Marshawn in Iowa. Marshawn, who is the worst person when you go to get your workout on at the gym?
4: What's going on, my dogs?
0: What's up, my dog?
4: Let me say this off the bat. Happy football season.
0: Yes.
4: Okay. Last night, I don't care if it was the Hall of Fame game, man. We was in the crib. Yeah. Oh, who was the Harrison King? Oh, that's Carson Beck, right? Oh, man, just to have that entertainment back again is amazing, man. So, but anyway, as a guy that's in the class of Freddie and Harry and the Four Horsemen, I work out at Planet Fitness 3-4 days a week. So I deal with some of the worst etiquette on a daily, man. But the one that gets me is the worst is when I go in. Now, don't get me wrong, I will walk in when somebody's having an intermission, or they might, like my man said, he'll take his 10, 15 seconds. And I usually will walk, if I see somebody standing right there, I usually, hey, are you using this? Like, yeah, I got a set of two. So, you know, I move around. I go flip over. Instead of doing flat bench, I go do some incline or some decline until they get done. But the thing that kills me is when I get in there, and I'm one of the most cut up dudes, so they see me, bro, I'm like an action figure. So don't bother me, man. Mm-hmm. I'm setting up over here. You know, I put my phone down. Mm-hmm. I just put my headphones in. I got my VA splash right here at this machine. I go over, wash my hands, put my gloves on. Why the hell are you here? Where did you come from? Okay, now, so I'm just standing there looking at you, man. Like, oh, was it you going to do this? Yes, sir. Real loud.
0: I never heard that term. Man, I'm cut up. I'm like an action figure. If someone is like that, you might want to give a little bit grace and courtesy and not try to be that space invader or get to that before they get
1: but
0: to
1: Freddie,
0: it.
1: But, Freddie, it's also common sense. If you see someone has things by a machine,
0: yes,
1: why would you go over there and try to use that machine if people have their stuff right there?
0: In these modern times, you know, people can get, I'm not going to let them bully me. I'm going to do what I want.
1: No, but you know what my mom and dad taught me growing up?

0: Don't mess with nobody's stuff. Don't touch anybody's things.
1: Oh, it's funny you mention that because I regard that like the laundromat theory. If somebody's clothes are still in the dryer and the dryer is finished, do not take their clothes out of the dryer. Mm. Do not put your hands
0: on my stuff. That's an automatic fight right there.
1: Right. It's the same principle with the gym. If somebody's stuff is there and they just left and they're coming back, the baby bring more stuff, do not put your hands on somebody else's stuff. You may think you're big and bad. Somebody else is going to be bigger and badder than you when it comes to you invading their property that was already there. Daniel in Texas at 888-729-3776. Thanks for joining Love Friday, Freddie and Harry on ESPN Radio, the ESPN app, and Sirius XM Channel 80. Daniel, who is that gym violator, that gym criminal? Who is that worst person at the gym when you're trying to get your workout on?
2: What's up, fellas? Happy Love Friday.
1: Yeah,
2: what's
1: going
3: on? Love Friday.
1: Good, Daniel. Glad to hear from you, my brother.
2: Yeah,
1: appreciate you.
2: There we go. Yes, sir. So there's two. The first one is I go to Planet Fitness. And seeing people work out in Crocs, what are you doing? Why are you wearing Crocs? I have a friend of mine. He wears Converse on leg day. I get it. They flat. For squats, right. I get it. Makes sense. But Crocs? Come on, bro. The second one is, at my apartment complex, I have a gym. I walk in, I hear music blasting. There's no speakers. Who is it? It's the person working out with music playing through a phone or a portable speaker, not their headset.
1: Oh.
2: Those people need to get gone.
0: I agree.
1: Yeah. And the worst part,
0: like,
1: sometimes,
0: if you go to a public gym, you have to have headphones or earphones.
1: Yeah, you gotta have that kind of awareness for everybody else to have that common courtesy. Because, and usually it's the people that blast their music, it's music you don't want to hear.
0: Yes.
1: It's like, I know it's a matter of opinion, but certain music should not be at the gym. And it's usually those people blasting that kind of music, that kind of music, that rave music, drives me insane. I can do a heavy metal, I can do a hard rock, hell, I can do an opera if that tickles your fancy inside your soul. But that rave, stop, enough. You're hurting people's ears while they're trying to get their workout on. Those gym criminals need to be arrested, as far as I'm concerned. Big Ray in Texas, when you go to the gym and you're trying to get your workout on, who is that worst person that gets in your way?
4: Hey, guys. Best conversation ever.
1: Thank you, brother. Appreciate it.
4: I haven't worked out since 1980. I'm an old rancher. I finally moved, went to the gym 3 months ago. And did my workout. I'm sitting in the old wooden bench. You guys know what I'm talking about.
1: Mm-hmm.
4: I'm sweating. And here comes these two young guys. And they want to talk to me, okay? And they have no clothes on.
1: Oh.
4: And I'm like, guys, really? Oh. You don't have to embarrass me anymore. I got it. And then we have a full conversation about, you know, what I've been doing. I'm like, dude, you guys need to put some towels on or something. I guess it's
3: Love
4: the new
3: Friday.
4: Mike, exactly. Love Friday, my ass. It was.
0: So what Big Ray is talking about, and this is an issue now. When you go into the sauna at a public gym,
1: mm-hmm.
0: put a towel on.
1: Yes.
0: Or put on some shorts.
1: Thank you.
0: Like, I don't understand why people are so comfortable in a sauna or a steam room without clothes in their birthday suits.
1: That's why I don't go into saunas anymore. For the reason that you just said, and Big Ray in Texas had to deal with. Just because you're comfortable in your own skin don't mean I'm comfortable seeing your skin.
0: I'll tell you this right now. Mr. Douglas, Harry Douglas III,
1: mm-hmm.
0: you go in that sauna, that steam room with Mr. Douglas, Harry Douglas III is in there without clothes on.
1: Mm-hmm.
0: I bet you end up with them clothes on.
1: Exactly.
0: Mr. Douglas don't play that.
1: Yeah. Harry,
0: he gonna get the man. He gonna tell you.
1: Exactly.
0: Then he gonna go get the manager.
1: Good for him. Good for both of you, because the Harrys don't need to see your Harry.
0: No.
1: Keep that to yourself.
0: Oh.
1: Please. This PSA brought to you by Harry Douglas and Freddie Colvin. One more from one of our favorites, Miss Kel. Kelly in Illinois. We know this is going to be good. Who is the worst person when you go to work out at the gym, Miss Kels?
5: Well, let me just tell you. First of all, it's Love Friday, baby.
3: Yes. Love Friday.
0: Nothing like that sweet potato casserole.
5: I also go to Planet Fitness. I'm there at 4:15 in the morning.
1: Mm-hmm.
5: I go get my 35 minutes on the treadmill. I go in the back.

0: to get my free weights, my bench, and there is this guy. I tell you what, I give him the glare, Harry. I give him the glare. He doesn't put anything away. He's got a bench. He's got dumbbells. He's got kettlebells. I'm like, put your crap away for the love of God. How hard is it? And he does not wash down the machines. Mm. I tell you what, I give him that death stare. Mm. Yes,
1: and,
0: I do.
1: And rightfully so.
2: Yeah. That dirty loiterer that he is.
1: Yeah, just put your stuff away. Like, if you're using equipment in a public place, yeah. If you're using equipment in your own house, you should put it away.
2: Amen. I agree. By the way, Miss Kells, we've always respected you. You get up at 4:15 and you're already there working out. Mucho respect for that young lady.
1: Oh, yeah. Miss Kelly, she has that energy. I'm talking about that 5 hour.
2: Right.
1: 10 hour.
2: Mm-hmm.
1: 15 hour.
2: Mm-hmm.
1: 20 hour.
2: Mm-hmm.
1: Hell, 50 hours.
2: Yeah, sweet potato.
1: Kells has that
2: sweet
1: energy.
2: Sweet potato casserole energy.
1: Can I get to the yams?
2: Yes. Well, Lee, on her way to get to the yams, she's waiting with the rooster saying, do your job. I'm going to the gym. Miss Kells, mucho respect.
1: Yo, one man. Love.
2: 4:15 in the morning. She is ready to go. We could not love her anymore. If you did not get through on the phone, hit us up on the socials at Coleman ESPN and at HDouglas83. Who is the worst person at the gym when you go to work out? He is Harry Douglas. I'm Freddie Coleman. Thanks for being a part of Love Friday, Freddie and Harry, and allowing it to be a part of you. And are we in the beginning, the middle, or the end of SEC dominance in college football? By the way, college football, only 16 days away. He's Harry Douglas. I'm Freddie Coleman. This is Freddie and Harry on ESPN Radio and the ESPN app.
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0: Savvy Douglas. I'm Freddie Coleman. 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And don't forget to tell your smart speaker to play ESPN Radio. Is this where we are with the mighty Southeastern Conference, where excuses are being made why they have not won a championship the last 3 years? Alabama being ranked not in the top 10, not in the top 5 of the preseason rankings, but just below, bubbling under, at number 11. Kalen DeBoer of Alabama, the head coach, saying,
1: "Yeah, you know, this team isn't picked to finish as high as maybe what this program is used to. I think the guys pay attention to that, and then over the past day or so, if you felt a sense of motivation to prove people wrong."
2: Yeah, we are definitely aware.
0: Okay, I guess that's some kind of defense. I don't know what that was from Kalen DeBoer involving that. Even Nick Saban, the guy he replaced, meaning Kalen DeBoer, talked about maybe it's good for Alabama to not be rated as highly in the preseason polls like we're used to seeing. When Paul Feinbaum heard that,
3: we're talking about the University of Alabama here. We're not talking about some off-brand school in the middle of nowhere. Alabama was number one in the country for, at some point, 15 straight years. They were the favorite, I think, at all but one game during a 16-game stretch. And Nick Saban's now trying to dumb down the debate.

0: poor expectations, and I'm not having it. Alabama still has great players. They still have everything that you have to have, and I just don't like the fact that the former coach is trying to soft pedal his successor. It's like the dad, telling the young son, it's okay if you strike out at the Little League game. It's not okay at Alabama, and that's the problem a lot of people have with Kalen DeBoer. They question whether he has the right DNA, and when Daddy Saban comes in and puts his arms around him after 8 losses in 2 seasons and inexplicable losses, it just doesn't play very well in Sweet Home Alabama.
1: Well, I would say this. No one, I don't care who it is going to be able to minimize the expectations for the University of Alabama and their football program. I love Coach Nick Saban, but not even him. Because year in and year out, those fans, with what Nick Saban has built Alabama to be currently at the moment, are not going to allow Kalen DeBoer or anybody else to not have high expectations. When Nick Saban wins 6 national championships there, and you're accustomed to getting these 5-star recruits and 4-star recruits year in and year out, because see, it hasn't hurt recruiting, because you're still getting those 5-star guys. I mean, not all of them, but you're still getting them. See, the standard should not change whatsoever. It's one of the things I love about Inky Johnson, who's a motivational speaker, I think the best out there in the world. The standard is the standard. The standard's not going to change just because you're feeling some type of way,
2: right,
1: or things aren't going your way. No, the standard is to win at the highest level, not just make the college football playoffs. Now, they better make the college football playoffs this year. Well, but the standard is to lift up that trophy when it's all said and done to say University of Alabama are national champions. And that expectation, that standard, in my opinion, Freddie Coleman, will never change.
2: It should not change, but the way things have changed in college football with transfer portal, NIL, other schools investing in their facilities in different conferences like the SEC still does, but everybody else is doing it. If you're the SEC, for your ego, for your psyche, you can't have Texas lose to Ohio State the second week of the year, especially in Texas, one of the new interlopers in your conference where you got all these teams. And Texas, all those expectations with Steve Sarkisian and Arch Manning. When they had those expectations last year, they went to Ohio State and they lost 14-7. If you're the SEC and you're about to play a big boy from the Big Ten Conference, many people believe Ohio State's going to make it 4 in a row for the Big Ten winning national championships. For the pride, the ego, the psyche, the sensitivity of the SEC, Texas got to find a way to win. We're not in the beginning. I don't know where we are in terms of SEC dominance in college football, but it's a different playing field, and they better get used to it, because that playing field, Big Ten, Big 12, Notre Dame, everybody else, they are not going to take a back seat anymore to the Southeastern Conference.
1: Well, it's like that, Freddie, because of what you mentioned. NIL, the transfer portal, and with those two things, it allows way more parity in college football than we ever had before. Let's just look at the coaches' top 25 rankings. Back in the day, would you have thought Indiana would be 6th in the country right now?
2: 60th, maybe.
1: My point exactly. Would you have thought Ole Miss would have been 10th in the country?
2: No.
1: What about Texas Tech at 12th?
2: No.
1: What about BYU at 15th?
2: Absolutely not.
1: My point exactly. That's why the dominance, in my opinion, has slowed down the SEC, is because a lot of those guys are going to a lot of these other schools,
2: yes,
1: 5-star, 4-star recruits. Not just that, but if they're not playing at these respected schools that they're at, they're transferring to schools where they are going to get the playing time and they're going to get the money, which allows more parity amongst college football.
2: And if you're the SEC, you better get it going, especially starting week 2 when Texas hosts Ohio State. If your team doesn't win that game from that conference, I can't even imagine how Paul Feinbaum is going to sign on Monday if Texas can beat Ohio State that second Saturday in September. He's Harry Douglas. I'm Freddie Coleman. It is Love Friday when it comes to Freddie and Harry. What are the biggest camp questions we want answered about our teams and maybe your team? This is ESPN Radio and the ESPN app. In the zone, out
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10: I'm Ed Benkin. We start with the NFL. Colts quarterback Cam Taylor-Britt must serve a one-game suspension without pay for the regular season opener. League announced that Taylor-Britt violated the league's personal conduct policy. He agreed to a plea agreement last year for a reckless driving arrest. Meanwhile, the Titans have given Peter Skoronski an extension. According to the NFL Network's Ian Rappaport, the deal's for 4 years, $100 million, making Skoronski the highest-paid guard in the NFL. Meanwhile, Chiefs coach Andy Reid says Patrick Mahomes will likely be a spectator during the preseason.
11: There's a pretty good chance I don't play him, and percentages are leading that way. I don't know if I'll play in the second or third game. I mean, I don't know that. So, but percentages probably lean against doing that.
10: The first full weekend of the preseason takes place next week. In baseball news, the A's and GM David Forrest
12: have mutually parted ways. Force joined the organization in 2000. Assistant GM Dan Feinstein takes over on an interim basis. The Twins have placed pitcher Joe Ryan on the 15-day injured list. He is dealing with a left glute strain. Meanwhile, it's the Guardians and the White Sox tonight in Chicago.
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2: Look, hear me out, man. Y'all guys, man, I swear, man, it is amazing, man, how much y'all guys love and much joy y'all bring to people. Fred, Harry Douglas, you's a maniac. You said a pee-pee man. Harry, you a fool, man. Harry said a pee-pee man. Stand up. Man, y'all guys, man, I swear, y'all the best in the world. Man, I'm up here, man. I'm almost crying.
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0: 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It is a Love Friday when it comes to Freddie and Harry, and we is here. 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Thanks for joining us on the ESPN app, Sirius XM Channel 80. Don't forget about us and tune in, and always tell that smart speaker to play ESPN Radio. If we throw that question at you, what would be your answer in terms of your team or another team? What questions, biggest camp questions you want to get answered in this month? You can give us a team, yours or somebody else's, at 888, say ESPN, 888-729-3776. What are your biggest camp questions you want to see answered in this month? It could be your team or somebody else's. We'll do that in about 10 minutes. You'll get our teams and how we feel. You can do the same at 888-729-3776. Well, one camp prediction or question we got answered, the toughness of Kirk Cousins, HD of the Las Vegas Raiders, having a camp practice today. Max Crosby, the defensive end, who's still there, got close once. They let it go. He got close to Kirk Thuggio again. Kirk Cousins didn't let it go. After he threw the football, the next thing you knew, he got in Max Crosby's face, grabbed his jersey, and said, "Why, you foul and filth, you filth and foul, you're filth and foul," before everybody broke it up. They did hug it out at the end of practice. But when the quarterback gets into a scuffle at practice like that, HD, I get the sense a message is being sent from Kirk Cousins, even from Max Crosby, to everybody else.
1: Well, also, it's a prime example of when you spend a little bit of time in Atlanta, Georgia, you develop a little bit more of a backbone.
0: Wow.
1: And I want to applaud Kirk Cousins. Wow. Because it seems like, even though he probably felt like Atlanta did him wrong, he developed more of a backbone being in the city of Atlanta, Georgia. So shout out to Kirk Cousins for doing that. But you want to stay away from the quarterback as much as possible.
0: Mm-hmm.
1: And being close to him as a defender in practice, quarterback can hit his hand on his on their helmet, break their hand. All kind of things could go on. But you don't want that to happen, especially with Kirk Cousins being named the starter. But I just love that Kirk Cousins is out there. He's entrenched to the offense. He's been in it his entire career. And he's very familiar with Clint Kubiak.
2: So it's interesting you brought up the Raiders here, Harry, because I want you to put your prediction hats on, okay? Because we know, obviously, the Raiders bringing on Kirkio from Atlanta. And you got Fernando Mendoza going number one overall. So I'm going to give you some teams, some little quarterback battles, if you will, and you tell me how this thing's going to play out, okay?
1: Okay.
2: All right, cool. We're going to start here. Freddie, with you today. All right, Las Vegas Raiders.
0: Yeah.
2: QB battle, Kirk Cousins and Fernando Mendoza. How's that going to play out?
0: Well, Kirk Cousins is going to be the dude at the beginning of camp. But even Kirk Cousins knows he is a placeholder for the guy they drafted number one overall when it comes to Mr. Mendoza.
3: Yeah, good quarterback room. We've enjoyed just working together as a group. You know, we have good dialogue every day. And I think, you know, the organization is positioned well having drafted Fernando. And you know, I'm going to try to hold him off as long as I can. And you know, we'll see how it goes up ahead.
4: Interesting position. You hold him off as long as you can, but you're also here to try and help him on some level, right? How does that exactly work?
3: You can do both. You can do both. You know, we're all helping each other, and you know, you kind of compete with each other, I would say, more than against. So should be a good year. We're having fun right now in camp, and just you know, trying to get the ropes and build a foundation that we can build from as the season goes on.
0: That's what Kirk Cousins said to Dan Graziano when he is president of the United States. Remember that conversation. That's about as politically correct an answer you can give, knowing exactly what the truth is, and you're a part of that truth. But he'll be the opening day starter. There's no doubt about that, AC. So that's not a quarterback battle, but even he knows how good Fernando Mendoza is. If the Raiders had that point where they're not competing for anything, Mendoza's going to be in there, maybe.

0: sooner than later, and Kirk Cousins knows that.
1: Yeah, you love that Fernando Mendoza actually has a veteran quarterback that he can learn from and play behind first, and then when he gets his opportunity, go out there and make the best of it. But, Freddie, I'm looking at their schedule, the Las Vegas Raiders, that is, and I'm trying to figure out when is the best time for Fernando Mendoza to get some playing time, and boy, if I had to pick, it would be November 29th at Cleveland. It would be the last seven games of the season, or six games, whatever that is. Yeah, last six games. Because the schedule is brutal. It really is. They go through a stretch where they play the Chiefs, the Patriots, the Bills, the Rams, the Jets, the 49ers, the Seattle Seahawks, the Denver Broncos, and then Cleveland. So that last six games, if it's not warranted before then, that's when I would probably have Fernando Mendoza play.
2: Quarterbacks.
3: All right, next up, Harry, let's go to Minnesota. How do you see this quarterback battle turning out with between Kyler Murray and J.J. McCarthy?
1: The same exact way that we seen the Indianapolis Colts handle their situation last year when Daniel Jones went in there to compete with Anthony Richardson.
0: Okay.
1: I believe Kyler Murray will be the starter when it's all said and done for the first game of the year. They've seen J.J. McCarthy. I'm believing that Kyler Murray probably is going to have a better relationship with Justin Jefferson, so I'm going with Kyler Murray.
0: Yeah, mainly because if he does anything along the lines of giving him the football when he needs it, and a lot better than J.J. McCarthy, that's going to be a fait accompli that he's going to be the starting quarterback. But it's up to Kevin O'Connell, Vikings head coach, to make up that decision. Is it going to be Kyler Murray, or is it going to be J.J. McCarthy?
4: We're stacking some reps now, and you can see, you know, maybe growth from, you know, an early, the first or second day to now. Because the beauty of our offense is there's a lot of layered learning to it, where one coaching point from an early install, it will apply to how decisive you can be making a decision, or, you know, your timing or your accuracy you're throwing the football with. And he's shown improvement every single day. And most importantly, just the comfort level that comes, I think, with all the hard work he put in over the summer after kind of being exposed to a lot of this stuff in the spring.
0: Kevin O'Connell wants Kyler Murray to take this job. When you're saying those kind of things where it's not like he has a lot to work on, but he has a lot to work, but he's picking it up. He's doing very, very well. He knows this offense may not be able to withstand another slow start from J.J. McCarthy. And Kyler Murray has a lot to prove in a one-year prove a deal as a quarterback in that kind of system. Kevin O'Connell's been the quarterback whisperer. When it's all said and done, he's going to whisper sweet nothings. And to Kyler Murray's ear, he's going to take that to the field and more than likely be the starting quarterback opening day for the Minnesota Vikings.
2: Quarterbacks.
3: All right, Freddie, let's go down to Atlanta. Michael Penix Jr. in Tua. How do you see this thing playing out?
0: Well, before I give my answer, that I guarantee you that Harry Douglas probably is not going to like, Tua Tagovailoa on the NFL Network, what do you have to say about competing with Michael Penix Jr. to be the starting QB in the ATL?
5: I view it as a competition. I understand he can't take some team reps right now, you know, because of what he's going through. But outside of that, he's still being able to compete in 7-on-7. He's still able to go through some plays and whatnot in that sense. So competition is competition, regardless of where you go around this league. Everyone's good. Everyone's getting paid, regardless of what side of the ball you're on. And that's what it is.
0: And from the We Know This, Now So Are You department, Michael Penix Jr. has not been cleared in terms of full practice activities for the Atlanta Falcons. They're saying it could be any day now, just not today and this Love Friday. Ruh-roh. Tua Tagovailoa having a leg up, or in this case, many legs up, that doesn't bode well for Captain Durag, known as Michael Penix Jr. And also, they have a new head coach in Kevin Stefanski. He didn't draft Michael Penix Jr. This is all the makings they see of Tua Tagovailoa, at least week one, being the starting quarterback for the Atlanta Falcons.
1: Yeah, I think both of these guys have a ways to go. But if I had to pick one right now, it's going to be Tua Tagovailoa. Because of the limitations on Michael Penix Jr. not doing an 11-on-11 drills, that's kind of what you want him to be involved in. I'm going to see how this is going to go within their first two preseason games. But if I had to pick today, it will be Tua.
2: Quarterbacks.
3: All right, Harry, let's go to Cleveland. How do you see this quarterback battle shaping out between Deshaun Watson and Shedeur Sanders?
1: This is very interesting because you have a guy in Deshaun Watson who got the only guaranteed contract in NFL history, $230 million guaranteed. Now, there's this little buggy that's inside of me right now that's saying that Jimmy Haslam, Andrew Berry, they want to see this thing kind of work out at some point,
0: come
1: right? It hasn't worked out to this point. If Deshaun Watson

0: and Shedeur Sanders are anywhere close, I think they might end up going with Deshaun.
1: I think even if it's not close, based on you and I have the same feeling, they want to see some kind of return on an investment that has been a bad investment involving Deshaun Watson getting $230 million guaranteed money, and he's played 19 games for the Cleveland Browns, which means Todd Monken, new head coach of the Browns, what say you, especially when it comes to Shedeur Sanders?
2: He is really smart. And one thing that I love about Shedeur is he is not afraid to ask any question. Does not matter. He'll ask questions that I would have never asked for fear that I would look stupid or that someone would make fun of me. Yeah. It might be as simple as, is that shirt blue?
3: Right.
2: And everybody around there will be like, well, hell yes, it's blue. You know, but in his mind, if he doesn't know for sure, he's going to ask. And he's beyond worrying about what anybody else thinks. And that is really cool because he's going to engage in the meetings to get it right. Yeah. And that's what you want.
1: You never like it when a head coach says he's really smart. He didn't say about, I love his arm placement. I love the way he brings everybody up. Guys rally around him. He's showing some wonderful things day by day, getting better in his offense. It is never good when, how do you think about Shedeur Sanders, coach, and you start with?
2: He is really smart.
1: That's wonderful if you're going to be a contestant on Jeopardy. It's never good when you're in a quarterback battle where that's the first thing in a coach's mind.
0: Well, you want him to be smart, but you want him talking about your intangibles
1: absolutely.
0: As well.
1: Absolutely. We heard 42 seconds of Todd Monken. Not one time did he say he's improved in the offense. The offense looks a lot better him under center. It was
0: the way he threaded that needle,
1: the way he hit that out route, that seam route. No, Todd Monken said
2: he is really smart.
1: That's wonderful if you're going to be a contestant on Jeopardy or you're going to be on Wheel of Fortune. But as a quarterback in Cleveland,
0: oh man,
1: that tells me all I need to know. Deshaun Watson has already won this quarterback battle, and he will be the starter day one, week one for the Cleveland Browns. He's really smart. Gee, thanks, coach.
4: Quarterbacks.
5: All right, last up, Freddie.
1: Hold on a second. I got to play that again.
0: I would hope so.
1: I got to play that again.
2: He is really smart.
1: That's going to be a drop on this show from now on. It could be.
0: And there was a little pause in there, too.
1: Exactly. He is, what's the
0: really
1: word?
0: Really smart.
1: Really smart. Not intelligent. You know, he is, hold on, really smart. That's going to be one of our new drops. We can use it positively or sarcastically. But Todd Monken, thank you. Shannon Penn, carry on.
5: All right, last but certainly not least, we had some NFL last night. So, Freddie, how do you see this playing out with the Cardinals between Jacoby Brissett and Carson Beck?
1: Well, Jacoby Brissett's going to be the opening day starter. But just like I said yesterday, depending how Carson Beck plays well, getting a start last night in the Hall of Fame game, and what they're going to see, hopefully a progression, he may accelerate the timetable in him being a starting quarterback. And believe me, Carson Beck was hard on himself, even though he played really well last night for the Cardinals versus the Panthers.
6: Man, I thought the whole time our offense was moving well. I mean, obviously, you got to go look back at the film, and there's probably some, you know, minute details that we can clean up and fix up. But I thought we moved the ball well. I mean, the offensive line played really well. There was, I mean, zero pressure. Again, guys were out there making plays, making contested catches. Running backs were fighting for extra yards. I mean, and the operation was just so good. Just getting in and out of the huddle. A couple false starts, but, you know, things that you can fix up. But, again, I thought overall it was really clean.
1: He keeps playing like that and sounding like that, and the Cardinals are not going to play like that because that's going to be maybe a five-win team in year one, Mike LaFleur. But you can accelerate the timetable with him getting on the football field no matter what happens after week one, which is going to be Jacoby Brissett under center for the Cardinals.
0: Yeah, I agree with you, Freddie. Jacoby Brissett will be the starter for week one. But because of their schedule and also the division that they actually play in, the NFC West, it's going to be hard for them to have a lot of wins. So they're probably going to be picking early, very, very early in the 2027 NFL draft.
1: Mm-hmm.
0: If that's going to be the case, then you might as well allow Carson Beck at some point this season, get some starts under his belt, so you can see if he can be the future.
1: Sure.
0: For the Arizona Cardinals, and you probably need to take a guy like Jeremiah Smith instead of a quarterback in the draft next season.
1: Can you imagine, let's say, Carson Beck becomes a starting quarterback this year

0: Marvin Harrison Jr. increases his output, having a better quarterback in that system. And then you draft another Ohio State guy, Jeremiah Smith, potentially. And you got those two guys with a young quarterback.
1: McBride.
0: And Trey McBride, a tight end. And Jeremiah Lovett, running back.
1: And Wilson.
0: Yeah, and Wilson, no question.
1: At the receiver position, too.
0: Yeah, you improve that offensive line. Keep an eye on the Cardinals, maybe in 2027. Ooh. You may want to close your eyes about them in 2026. He's Harry Douglas. I'm Freddie Coleman. Welcome to Love Friday, Freddie and Harry on ESPN Radio, the ESPN app presented by Progressive Insurance. 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
0: So what are our biggest camp questions that we want answered involving our teams and your team at 888-SAY-ESPN, 888-729-3776. We'll give you a couple of seconds, but HD, the Atlanta Falcons man that you are, having a quarterback battle, Tua Tagovailoa, as well as Michael Penix Jr., that right now seems to be Tua Tagovailoa leading that whole contest. What's the biggest camp question about your Dirty Birds you want to see answered in this month?
1: Freddie, don't ask me a question that you just stated.
0: I'm sorry.
1: The quarterback position.
0: I'm sorry.
1: Is it going to be Michael Penix Jr.? Is it going to be Tua Tagovailoa? Are any of these guys going to remain healthy? Plain as day.
0: Okay.
1: That's where I am with my Falcon Birds.
0: All right. Well, then pick another team then. I'm sorry. Didn't mean to steal your thunder.
1: Well, no. That wasn't my pick, though.
0: Okay. Didn't mean to take the eggs out of your nest as far as that goes. So what is a big camp question with any team or any player that you want to answer this month?
1: I'm going with the San Francisco 49ers, and it's about the health of this football team. A lot of injuries right now sustained early in training camp. But they better find out a way to get healthier, because the first team that they play this year on their schedule is the Los Angeles Rams. Yeah, that team that went and traded for Myles Garrett, Trent McDuffie, added Jalen Watson. And it's not an if Aaron Donald, it's about when Aaron Donald is going to return. Yeah, that same team of Los Angeles Rams that feels some type of way that the Seattle Seahawks won the Super Bowl last year and beat them in an NFC Championship game. So for San Francisco, it's getting to the opener as healthy as possible. Okay. I do not believe this is a season they can afford to have extreme talent and players who are, you know, bona fide guys and anchor their defense or anchor their offense to be banged up going into week one.
0: Okay. Before we get to my two teams, one of our favorite Sideline Mike in Atlanta at 888-729-3776. Sideline Mike, give us a big camp question you want to get answered in this next month. Sideline Mike, what do you have?
1: Well, we might have to get Sideline Mike when he has better reception.
0: We got to get Sideline Mike off the sidelines and onto the field with a better phone and a better situation involving that. But we'll try to get a way to get him back. Chris in Duval, the home of the Jacksonville Jaguars. But Chris, that's not the team you want to talk about. What's the biggest camp question you have that you want answered this month?
5: I love the way you say that, too, because everybody can't say it correctly. But my biggest count question, and I don't want to see it in games, but the health of our best player, Malik Nabers, and how healthy is he going to be, and how the rest of the receiver room is going to look throughout the season as well.
1: So it's a work in progress. And I think what's encouraging is Malik Nabers early on was out there doing some individual drills, especially after limping when he was at one of his teammates' charity events, softball games, and it didn't look good.
0: Yeah.
1: It is a process coming off an ACL. I went through that injury. I know 2026 is different from 2009. Things are more rapid now, and they can come back a little bit faster and actually have really good production. But everybody's body is also different. And I just don't want people to rush him or put too much on his plate before he's actually ready. You have to crawl before you walk, especially coming back from an injury like this.
0: The one concerning thing about the Giants in the wide receiver room, if Odell Beckham Jr. is rising up the depth chart, that's not good for the New York Giants. Nothing against him, but if that guy's rising your depth chart past younger wide receivers that you believe in, that may not be good for the New York Giants. We got Sideline Mike, in Atlanta back in a better spot. Sideline Mike, what's the biggest camp question that you want to get answered in this month?
6: Hey, man, my biggest camp question, brother, is who's going to take Mr. Pierce and Mr. Walker's spot? Since we got Pierce, probably not going to come back to game nine. And, you know, my heart hurts for Jalen Walker. But let me talk about this Kirk Cousins guy for a minute that lied to his team.

0: Oh boy.
1: Lied to his coaches.
0: Uh-oh.
1: Said he wasn't hurt. And Harry Douglas, that clown, cost us a playoff spot. Lying about not being hurt with his Patagonia shirt wearing. Anyway, all I'm going to tell you is this. You'll never be a legend on the field, but that clown was legendary fashion. Also, sick man, as I heard Kirk Cousins get his head knocked through his ear hole.
0: Wow.
1: So that boy from Indiana can get in there and play. I don't like that dude, Aaron. Have a good one.
2: Wow. Sideline Mike on Love Friday decided it's going to be Hate Friday. He took it personal.
0: He chose violence, not love, on Love Friday.
2: But, I mean, I'll be honest. A lot of people feel like that in Atlanta right now about Kirk Cousins. They really do. But I would say this about Kirk.
0: Yeah.
2: And I played with a guy, Todd McClure, who's in the Falcons Ring of Honor. He actually just got hired by the Atlanta Falcons. Going to go back and, you know, be a offensive analyst, assistant, and help out the organization. But Todd told me, man, early on in his career, he got banged up a few times. He knew if he came off the football field, that was an opportunity to allow someone else to play, and he didn't know if he would get his job back. So it's not like that's uncommon.
0: Right.
2: Because guys don't want to open the door. I will go back to 2009 when I tore my ACL. That opened the door for my brother from another mother, Eric Weems.
0: Okay.
2: Eric Weems became the returner. He ended up making a Pro Bowl, being a returner and on special teams. But, you know, I'm not going to sit up here and be mad at Kirk. I am a little bit, but I'm not going to take it personal because I know a lot of guys in the NFL who actually do that. Because they don't want to lose their job allowing someone else to get some burn.
0: Especially when those three letters newly stand for National Football League. They can stand for not for long. If you're not careful, whether you have an injury or not. One more from one of our new favorites, Debo in Albany. Debo, what's the biggest camp question that you want to get answered in this month of August?
3: What's up, Freddie?
0: What's up, homie?
3: What's up, Harry?
2: What's up, Debo?
3: What you got on my tape?
2: You ain't gonna punk me, Debo. You won't have to see me.
0: Hey. Well played.
3: Hey, I would never do that on a Love Friday. Never do that.
0: Love right, Friday.
3: I just don't know if there's anything that's going to happen with my beloved New York Giants that's gonna give me confidence that we're just not going to blow the lead and blow the game. We could have had a winning record last season if we just finished games. We had so many leads that we blew, and John Harbaugh leads the world in blown leads. That was my biggest fear when we got him. On top of that, Matt Nagy, I've developed more NFL quarterbacks than Matt Nagy has. I've never coached in the NFL. That's the one thing that I haven't found anything that's going to give me confidence in that. And I don't know if I'm going to see that until the season and see us actually come back and be disciplined and those things that are going to lead to winning plays that are going to win games on a consistent basis.
2: I'll say this quickly. I do believe their defense is going to be different. Denard Wilson, their new defensive coordinator.
0: I like him a lot.
2: You have some really good players on that side of the football.
0: Mm-hmm.
2: And if you have leads, I do believe the defense of the New York Football Giants in 2026, those guys will be able to hold those leads.
0: They have the ability to be a top 15 defense when you got DJ Reader now, no tackle. Oh, well, I'll use that as my ceiling for the Giants. They go beyond top 15, then they got something there. But DJ Reader, he's no scrubbing nose tackle. Brian Burns, we know he can play. They drafted Arvell Reese. Abdul Carter should be able to make that step up from year one to year two. So they got some guys on defense. And having that defensive coordinator turning them loose a little bit, that could really help out the New York Giants. But there's another team in their division in the NFC East that many people wonder, could it be a return to the Commanders or the sad sacks we saw last year in Washington? We'll get to that on Love Friday, Freddie and Harry on ESPN Radio, the ESPN app presented by Progressive Insurance. But before we get to that, we need some five-hour energy, and we need to get that courtesy of the words of Harry Douglas.
2: Before we even started the show, Freddie, I took two of them.
0: Oh boy.
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2: I'm Ed Benkin. We start with news from the NFL. Colts quarterback Cam Taylor-Britt must serve a one-game suspension without pay for the regular season opener. The league says Taylor-Britt violated the league's personal conduct policy. He had agreed to a plea agreement last year for a reckless driving arrest. The Titans have given guard Peter Skoronski an extension. According to the NFL Network's Ian Rappaport, the deal's for 4 years at $100 million, making Skoronski the highest-paid guard in the league. It includes $88 million guaranteed. Coach Andy Reid says quarterback Patrick Mahomes is unlikely to play in the preseason. He is recovering from a knee injury, which ended his season early last year. Meanwhile, at Raiders camp, Coach Clint Kubiak saw a scuffle between Max Crosby and Kirk Cousins.
3: Yeah, that's training camp. You know, those are two leaders of our team going at it. So that is part of camp. Obviously, fighting the game, you throw a punch in the game, especially when you're out of the game. So we got to be smart, treat it like a game.
2: The first full weekend of the preseason will be next weekend. To baseball, a change with the A's. David Forrest and the team have mutually agreed to part ways. He first joined the organization in 2000. Meanwhile, the Twins have placed pitcher Joe Ryan on the 15-day injury list. He has a left glute strain.
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0: I just found out that Shannon Penn loves this song so much. Because,
1: love this song.
0: And explain why here on Love Friday, Freddie Coleman, Harry Douglas on Freddie and Harry on ESPN Radio, the ESPN app and 6 extra channel 80. Why this song on Love Friday by Peter Cetera, Gloria Love,
1: yeah,
0: so close to you?
1: I was
2: Love Friday.
1: Nominated for a Grammy from Karate Kid Part 2. Mm-hmm. It's a great song. One of my favorite love ballads growing up. And Karate Kid Part 2 was the first movie that I actually saw in the movie theater as a kid.
3: Oh, that's special then.
1: It is.
3: That's good stuff.
0: I did not have Shannon Penn and Peter Cetera on the Love Friday bingo card. I did not.
3: He's living in this moment right now.
0: Yes, he is. Right now, he's back in 1986.
1: Uh-huh.
0: There you go. Look at that.
1: I might have to go play some Chicago when I get home.
0: Why not? Chicago's greatest hits. You're welcome. Well, we saw that return to Shannon Penn in his childhood involving the Karate Kid Part 2 and Peter Cetera and Gloria Love. Could we see the kind of return that we saw in 2004 and 2026 from this team?
4: I need everything you got!
5: 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The Washington Commanders.
6: The Commanders just added Stephon Diggs, so that not only answered one question, who would be their number two receiver opposite Terry McLaurin, but now it leads to another. How much better does that make their offense? Washington will be helped if quarterback Jaden Daniels returns to his 2024 rookie form. He's off to a good start in camp, looking comfortable in new coordinator David Blau's offense. The Commanders hope they fix their defense, limiting the pressure on Daniels to score all the time. And now getting Diggs to pair with McLaurin provides Daniels with another proven weapon. For a team trying to bounce back from a 5-12 season, that was imperative.
5: ESPN Radio, your home for the NFL all season long. 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
0: The words of John Keim, ESPN NFL Nation, Washington Commanders reporter, when he talked about that on game night. So this team 2 years ago was a delight getting an NFC Championship game. Last year, injuries here, there, and everywhere made it not delightful for the Washington Commanders. Going into 2026, HD, what's the reason for optimism for the boys down in Washington, D.C.?
7: It was the additions that they made defensively. We all know that the defensive unit in Washington had to get better. The last 2 years, they should feel some type of way within themselves, especially Dan Quinn being a defensive-minded head coach. But when you add Leo Chenal, who comes over from the Kansas City Chiefs, Adafe Owe, who's played a lot of football, did a great job with the Chargers, but before the Chargers did a great job with the Baltimore Ravens, Kalyvon Chazion, who came from the New England Patriots, Nick Cross at the safety position, and then you drafted Sonny Styles with your first-round draft pick.
0: Mm-hmm.
7: That's a massive upgrade defensively on that side of the football for those guys to be able to play differently than they have been the last 2 years.
0: The big reason for optimism for me with the Washington Commanders is the guy they just signed, Stephon Diggs. Terry McLaurin being back at the beginning of camp, after he was not there at the beginning, so some injuries, because those things usually happen when you wait for your money and then you get your money. So now they got three really good wide receivers to help out Jaden Daniels and Terry McLaurin, Stephon Diggs, and Antonio Williams. If Ja'Cory Kroski-Merritt and Rashad White can really do things in a running game, then all of a sudden Jaden Daniels won't have to be the best quarterback, the best playmaker, the best runner. He's going to play more under center. That's going to help him out a lot, but still keep the RPO game happening for the Commanders. But the best thing for them, optimistically wise, the fact that Stephon Diggs is with this football team, and usually in year one, that always pans out for whatever team he's been a part of in his NFL career.
5: The Washington Commanders.
0: What's the reason for concern with this team?
7: I'm going to go the quarterback health. We've seen that last year with Jaden Daniels, his small frame. You can't take certain hits. You can't rush the football and be the team's leading rusher. He has to be protected from an offensive line standpoint, but also he has to protect himself when he leaves the pocket. His health, if this football team runs into an issue, we've seen it last year, it was a problem. So, healthy quarterback.
0: Yeah. For me, health in the secondary. You're in a division where you're going to deal with the Dallas Cowboys and their wide receivers. The Philadelphia Eagles with a new offense, but they still have talented wide receivers. You know, A.J. Brown's not a part of that. If the New York Giants can get healthy wide receiver with Jackson Dart, quarterback, that's going to place a lot of stress on defense. So they got Isaiah Likely, a tight end. So can the back 4 and 5 hold up for the Washington Commanders, especially if they do not get a consistent pass rush? Dan Quinn's not calling defensive signals. He's going to put that trust in somebody else's hands. But if the defense can't get there to the quarterback, Can the secondary hold up? We saw last year plenty of times that was not a good thing for the Washington Commanders.
5: The Washington Commanders.
0: What is the one word that benefits? Should I say, what is the one word that best describes this team this year?
7: So before we get to that one, though.
0: Okay.
7: Let's go to the most important non-quarterback.
0: Okay.
7: I'm going to go with Stephon Diggs. Okay. The importance of Stephon Diggs, I don't think people really understand Freddie Coleman. Mm-hmm. And the reason being, 7 of the last 8 years, he's had over 1,000 yards receiving. The year that he did not have 1,000 yards, he tore his ACL and he only played in 8 games. You go back to the Minnesota days, Case Keenum, he helped elevate him as a quarterback.
0: Right.
7: Josh Allen in Buffalo, he helped elevate him. C.J. Stroud in Houston, they were elevated until he got hurt.
0: Mm-hmm.
7: And then Drake May a season ago, he helped elevate his play, being a sure-handed guy. He caught 83% of his passes in 2025. This is a reliable guy that any quarterback can count on. Third downs, fourth downs, anytime you throw the football, in between the numbers, outside the numbers, he has strong hands, but also down in the red zone, he showed that he can catch the football and make plays there as well, too. So don't sleep on Stephon Diggs. I do believe he's the most important non-quarterback for the Washington Commanders. You got to go all the way back to 2016.
0: Yeah.
7: The last time that this organization had a 1-2 punch at the wide receiver position. That was DeSean Jackson and Pierre Garçon. Now with the addition of Stephon Diggs, they have that 1-2 punch once again with the Washington Commanders.
0: Well, Stephon Diggs not worried about anything else but trying to make sure that he earns his keep with his new team.
2: I mean, I've been around the game for a long time. I've been productive. You know, I kind of know my way around the field a little bit. So I come with like a little bit of experience, I would say. And then leadership, I know everybody's led differently. I'm new here, so just trying to earn my keep and earn the respect of my teammates, earn the respect of my coaches. Most importantly right now, learn the playbook. I'm a little late in the game, but I'm handling it the right way, be a professional, and I'm just excited to be at work.
0: So we are in agreement about that essential non-quarterback for the Washington Commanders. So now that we have that word, essential, that's not a quarterback, what's another word that could describe the Washington Commanders right now?
7: My word is prove. Prove what we've seen from this football team in 2024 was not a fluke. There were a lot of deficiencies on that football team, but because Jaden Daniels, as a rookie, was so doggone good, he covered up for a lot of the sins that they actually did have.
0: Mm-hmm.
7: But as Dan Quinn is the head coach of this organization, can you also prove that 2024 was not a fluke?
0: That's the word I have, fluke. Were they or are they not one or the other when it comes to Washington Commanders? Because many people look at them and say, man, 2024, that was special, but a lot of things fell in your favor. When things didn't fall in your favor, you didn't have enough players or maybe enough mentality to make that work. So they made some changes on offense. David Blau now calling the plays, no longer Cliff Kingsbury. Dan Quinn relinquishing defensive call playing duties and going to be more of a head coach. Many people looked at the Commanders back then and said, man, Jaden Daniels was terrific, but a lot of fluky things happen in your favor. Can you show people that 2024 is who you are, not 2025, when it comes to the word fluke and the Washington Commanders? Last but not least, this season will be a success for this team if what happens in Washington.
7: Yeah, their defense and total D was 32nd in the NFL last year. It's funny how we talk about the Dallas Cowboys and how bad they were defensively. Mm-hmm. Well, the Washington Commanders weren't too much better neither. So their defense plays extremely better than they did a season ago. But also your quarterback in Jaden Daniels, he's healthy. He's playing in 17 games throughout the season.
0: This season will be a success and maybe even winning the division title in Washington. It's a Corey Krosky Merritt runs for 1,000 yards.
7: Ooh, I like that one, Freddie.
0: He's right there. Last year, 805 yards rushing, 4.6 yards per carry, 8 touchdowns. I think they're going to throw the ball to him a little bit more out of the backfield, even though he only had 9 catches last year. They want to incorporate that more into their passing game. When it comes to Corey Krosky Merritt, he can run tough inside, has underrated speed to get to the outside, and he can be a chain mover. This way, your quarterback doesn't have to do a lot of that in the running game. If he gets anywhere from 1,000 to 1,200 yards, that means, guess what? Jaden Daniels doing more running in the pocket, running away from people, not being part of the running game. If he's able to do that and bounce off this offense with those wide receivers, that offense potentially could be a top 12, top 10 offense. When it comes to Washington Commanders, maybe, just maybe, with an improved defense, they could get back to the top of the division that they were so close to being 2 seasons ago. He is Harry Douglas and Freddie Coleman. It is Love Friday, Freddie and Harry. Thanks for joining us, presented by Progressive Insurance. You can always join us on the socials at HDouglas83, my handle at ColemanESPN. And is Kawhi Leonard ever going to be traded to the Toronto Raptors? Another lay was found out today in which a lot of people are questioning if this trade is ever going to happen. 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
1: Is Kawhi Leonard ever going to be traded to the Toronto Raptors? At his best? At our best? We really don't know. He's Harry Douglas. I'm Freddie Coleman. It is Love Friday, Freddie and Harry on ESPN Radio, the ESPN app, SiriusXM Channel 80. Don't forget to tell that smart speaker to play ESPN Radio. Now, here's the latest involving Kawhi Leonard. Now, he had a sponsorship deal with a now bankrupt green banking company that's at the center of NBA investigation. He also had another sponsorship agreement that was not disclosed, allegedly worth millions of dollars with the company that designed the video board inside the Intuit Dome where the Los Angeles Clippers play. That's what former ESPN contributor Pablo Torre reported on his podcast, Pablo Torre Finds Out, and he did that on Thursday. HD, Torre interviewed someone identified as an anonymous high-level source under contract for Intuit Dome who alleges that the sponsorship deal was 1,000% a way to circumvent the salary cap, funneling money from the Clippers through Daktronics back to Kawhi Leonard. Torre also signed another anonymous former Clippers official who said they knew that Kawhi Leonard had a sponsorship deal with Daktronics and that the Clippers $2 billion venue that opened in 2024 was part of that Halo board in that building that was designed by Daktronics. I ask you, is this trade ever going to happen with him going to Toronto from the Los Angeles Clippers?
2: Freddie, it might not. And this is not good, number one, for the NBA. This is not good for Steve Ballmer and the Los Angeles Clippers. This is also not good for Kawhi Leonard. Now, a lot of these things have to come down to what you can actually prove. And for Kawhi Leonard, you have to be able to prove that he had the knowledge that Steve Ballmer and company, they were trying to get around the salary cap.
1: Mm-hmm.
2: For Steve Ballmer, this is not one thing, but this is also a second thing, along with Kawhi Leonard.
1: Yeah.
2: And if it can be proven that he, as an owner, tried to get around the salary cap as well, I believe the commissioner has to set an example. Because if you don't, I think other people are going to feel like they can do any and everything when it comes to the NBA in this league. Not just from a player perspective,
1: right,
2: but also from a front office perspective. You cannot allow things like this, if they're true, right? Because all these things are allegedly.
1: Allegations, yes.
2: You cannot allow these things to go on consistently within your league and show that you don't have any backbone if it is true.
1: If you're Adam Silver, NBA commissioner, I can't even imagine the tough position that his league is in now. Because it seems that the more and more we find out about this, allegations like you mentioned, it's accurate to put it out there, the more it seems like he's afraid to go out to the Los Angeles Clippers, that he doesn't want this to continue to be a stain, even though it seems that more and more things are coming out, that they circumvented the salary cap involving Kawhi Leonard paying that kind of money that went above and beyond, far beyond the rules of engagement in the NBA. Although the one thing that jumped out to me about Pablo Torre, someone identified as an anonymous high-level source under contract for the Intuit Dome. This would never happen to the Los Angeles Lakers. If you're in the contract to help out the Lakers, you're not going to be the leak. It's another case of the Clippers are going to clip. Even when they try to do something wrong to get away with it, they can't do it because somebody, oh, they did that. They circumvented the salary cap. I'm under contract with a company that is employed by the Clippers, and they did that ish over there involving Kawhi Leonard. And if you're the Toronto Raptors, I wouldn't want any part of this anymore.
2: No, me neither, because if these things come back to be true, Adam Silver is going to have to do what I know he probably doesn't want to do. He's going to have to punish Steve Ballmer and also punish Kawhi Leonard. That punishment,
1: mm-hmm. Yeah.
2: Ooh, I think it's going to be pretty harsh.
1: Well, I don't think he has a choice at this point because whatever investigation, the more you don't hear about something, the more that something's going to come down. Whatever the NBA investigation is, the end result to me leads that something is going to go down in terms of suspension involving the Clippers and Kawhi Leonard. How long is going to be up for debate? But if you're Adam Silver, this can't be a slap on the wrist. Too many of these allegations have too much steam for this to not be true involving the Clippers, Kawhi Leonard, and circumventing the salary cap. He is Harry Douglas and Freddie Coleman. Welcome to Love Friday when it comes to Freddie and Harry. And what kind of questions do I have that Harry will have the answers for each and every one of them, even the questions that he does not like and can't stand? This is ESPN Radio and the ESPN app.
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21: I'm Ed Bankin. We start with NFL news. Colts cornerback Cam Taylor-Britt must serve a one-game suspension without pay for the regular season opener. The league says Taylor-Britt violated the league's personal conduct policy. This stemming from him agreeing to a plea agreement last year for reckless driving arrest. The Titans have given guard Peter Skoronski an extension. According to the NFL Network's Ian Rappaport, the deal is for 4 years and $100 million, making him the highest paid guard in the league. $88 million is reportedly guaranteed. The agent for Bills guard Osiris Torrance told ESPN's Adam Schefter and the NFL Network's Ian Rappaport that the Bills have given their guard a four-year contract extension worth $78.4 million. Andy Reid says quarterback Patrick Mahomes is unlikely to play in the preseason. Mahomes is recovering from a knee injury. In Detroit, Jahmyr Gibbs is celebrating his new contract, and Coach Dan Campbell had high praise for his running back.
0: He does everything. You know, he's tough, he'll protect, he's smart, he's versatile, he's got vision as a runner, he's got patience, he's obviously got long speed, you know, so he breaks out in the open, he can take the distance, and man, this kid's got a route tree now, too.
21: The first full weekend of the preseason will take place next weekend. To baseball and news on the GM front, the A's and David Forrest have mutually parted ways. He'd been with the organization since 2000. The Twins have placed pitcher Joe Ryan on the 15-day injured list. Rain is the story so far. Three games delayed by rain, including the Braves and the Yankees and the Bronx.
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21: And since 2000, the Twins have placed pitcher Joe Ryan on the 15-day injured list. Rain is the story so far. Three games delayed by rain, including the Braves and the

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1: Ooh, you can sleep in your own bed, hang out with the missus and the kids.
2: Damn it, Freddie, I'm going to get right into it. I told my wife she better have them kids in bed by a certain time. Hey, yo! Okay. It's Love Friday. It's me and Hood night. It's Love Friday. When I get that feeling. Had them babies
1: Love
2: in that
1: Friday.
2: Bed by a certain time.
3: Why did I open that door?
2: Pause, my brother. I'm at home. It's Love Friday. Put them chilling in the bed by a certain time and come on to daddy mama. I got this 5-hour energy, baby. It's time to rock and roll.
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0: Douglas, I'm Freddie Coleman, and welcome to the best show on your radio. It's Love Friday, Freddie and Harry. We are here, presented by Progressive Insurance on the ESPN app, SiriusXM Channel 80, as well as tune in. Always tell that smart speaker to play ESPN Radio. Oh, don't worry. We got some questions. Harry Douglas got some answers, and that equals entertainment value that you had to pay good money for, but you don't have to. That comes your way in about 5 minutes. And I got a question involving Harry Douglas and also two of our other horsemen, Shannon Penn and Nick Carty. It is Braves Yankees weekend. Right now, game one of that series in a weather delay at Yankee Stadium. So we got the two Yankee fans, Nick Carty and Shannon Penn, on one side, and brother Harry Douglas. Your Atlanta Braves about to play them. Boy, you've been crowing. You've been about how, what the Braves going to do to the Yankees and put that stank on them and treat them like eggs in a nest, that whole nine yards. Before I get to the Yankees fans about their rebuttal, how big of a threat are your Braves to the Los Angeles Dodgers in the National League?
1: I think they're a massive threat, Freddie. Now, do we have the pitching that some of these other teams have? No. I'm not going to sit up here and act like we do. Like, Chris Sale has been unbelievable, but we know in order to go on a deep run, you have to have quality guys starting across the board. It just can't be one person. So I still want to know who's going to be those other guys that can consistently step up and pose a threat when you're going against a Los Angeles Dodgers baseball team or Chicago Cubs or Milwaukee Brewers, because we know those guys do have the pitching. Mm-hmm. But I still have faith in my baseball team.
0: Okay.
1: What I love about the Atlanta Braves, we're going through a little funk for a while. Kind of the funk that, I won't say to the extent of the Los Angeles Dodgers right now, but then we instantly came out of it. We're on an 8-game win streak right now, currently tied with the Boston Red Sox for the longest one in Major League Baseball at the moment. We're the second team to reach 70 wins in Major League Baseball as well. And a very key component to our baseball team, he wasn't there when we won the World Series back in 2021 because he tore his ACL, but Ronald Acuna Jr., and in the last, I would say, 5 games, he's hit 3 home runs. But it's not just him. Also, Matt Olson has hit 3 home runs in the last 5 games. Of course, we have people up and down our lineup as well. Ozzie Albies is going to be someone you can consistently count on. Michael Harris, the second, is someone you can consistently count on. So I'm not worried about our offense. For me, when you get to playoff baseball, that's where your pitching has to be outstanding.
0: Absolutely. I think the one advantage the Brewers have on your team is their pitching.
1: Oh, yeah.
0: But I worry about a team where their best hitter is batting .277, Jackson Chourio. If you're having that kind of, I don't want to call it lackluster hitting, because I would never say a team has lackluster hitting and they have the most wins right now in the National League when it comes to Milwaukee Brewers. But that eventually catches up to you, which puts a lot more stress on your pitching. That Braves offense, they seem like they can win 4-3 games, 14-13 games. That can be sustainable, especially when the Braves won 8 in a row. That can be more sustainable against a Dodgers team that has assembled their crew, will meet you outside, just like on Chappelle's show. But the one thing that can slow the Dodgers down, we saw last year, was pitching. The Blue Jays had them right where they wanted them, and the Dodgers were able to find a way to escape that and make it back-to-back championships.
1: Now, Freddie. The last time we talked about my Braves, I think it was last week. They played the Washington Nationals.
0: Yes, they did.
1: And what was that pitcher's name who's done outstanding this season?
0: Griffin.
1: I can't remember.
0: Griffin. Oh. Foster Griffin.
1: Foster Griffin.
0: Yeah, he got traded.
1: That's him.

0: He got traded after the Braves treated him like that pinata I was warning you about.
1: He's probably going to get traded anyway.
0: Am I right or am I wrong?
1: Even if he threw a one-hit shutout, he's going to get traded anyway.
0: Am I right or am I wrong, Freddie
1: Coleman?
0: You're not wrong at all.
1: Now,
0: tonight, this ball game, I'm not too far. I'm right here at the studio in New York City, ladies and gentlemen. And not too far is Yankee Stadium in the Bronx. Mm-hmm. Now, I was going to go to the game tonight, Freddie.
1: On a Friday night in New York?
0: But I also had to remember that our show ends at 8 o'clock and not 7 o'clock anymore.
1: Even if it ended at 6 o'clock on a Friday night in New York, get across down to the Bronx, please.
0: Oh,
1: you might have gotten there by the third inning.
0: Jeez.
1: Friday night in New York in the summer. Traffic, good luck to you.
0: Dang, yeah, that would have been terrible then for me.
1: Yeah.
0: But tonight... Shannon Penn, don't act like you're excluded from the conversation. And also Nick Carty.
1: There you go. I'm a layout right now.
0: Shannon Penn, Nick Carty. Let's bring in Nick Carty. Let me bring in Nick.
2: Hey,
0: Nick, quick. How you doing, Nick?
2: I'm doing great. I dare you to say a bad word about the Yankees.
0: Just relax.
1: Oh, he'll take that.
0: Who was supposed to be pitching tonight for the New York Yankees?
2: One Max Fried will be taking the mound, and they're in a current delay, in a little bit.
0: See, what I love about the Yankees and their manager, they know that Max Fried used to be in a Braves uniform. And they're allowing Max Fried to go out there on that mound tonight. And what I love about it even more is that our lineup is just unbelievable. So the same way that we treated that pitcher for the Washington Nationals, like a little pinata.
1: Oh, boy.
0: We're going to treat Max Fried tonight like that same little pinata. And we're going to go ahead and go in the Bronx. We're going to walk in that trap. And we're going to take over that trap. That's what's going to happen tonight.
2: All right. Well, we'll cut that. Play it back on Monday.
0: you won't be here, Nick.
2: You were talking. I'll show up for that. Talking about that 2021 World Series, Acuna wasn't there. You're correct. Fried was the main reason they won the World Series. So I have no issue with Fried taking the mound. Tomorrow will be Gerrit Cole, Cy Young winner. Sunday will be Cam Schlittler. Check with 3 months, he'll be a Cy Young winner. They have the best bullpen in baseball. So this isn't the Nationals, this isn't the Marlins. I'm not saying the Yankees are going to win because they can't score more than one run, but the Braves aren't going to score that many either. So it'll be a good interleague showdown in the Bronx.
0: You know what? I just want to check something very quickly.
1: Well, while you do that, Shannon Penn, I'm surprised you're this quiet.
0: We'll check something.
3: I'm just taking it all in.
1: Okay.
3: You know? I'm just taking it all in.
1: Uh-huh.
0: Let me see.
1: Mm-hmm.
3: Just take it all in. He talk all he want. You know, it's all good.
0: Okay.
3: You know,
0: so let me go back in history. Let me see what the Yankees were able to do. Well, no.
3: Go back in history. You said 1999. Is that what you said?
0: If you got to go back to 1999, I wouldn't even make a case. Let's go back to 2025. This whole segment about to be about the New York Yankees. Let's go back to 2025. Because everybody expected you guys to be in the World Series, but you know who showed up? It was the Toronto Blue Jays. So you couldn't even
2: How'd the Braves do last postseason?
0: Just listen to me. Mm-hmm. Don't talk about a team that's won more recently than yours.
1: No, hold on a second. Let's go to
0: 2024.
1: Y'all ain't going to let me finish today.
0: No, let's go to 2024.
1: Before you use parameters,
0: I seen the New York Yankees. In the World Series.
1: Uh-huh. They got there more recently.
2: We weren't playing the Braves.
1: Exactly.
0: Yeah, you're right, you wasn't.
1: Who wasn't there?
0: But you also couldn't beat a team that we beat.
1: Not that year.
2: See,
1: this is his Atlanta Hawks theory. Well, if it wasn't for our team, that team wouldn't have won the World Series or the NBA playoffs. That's his Hawks theory.
2: How about the 2023 Braves that had one of the best regular season records, one of the best regular season offenses of all time? Ooh. They really showed out against the Phillies.
0: Can you tell me, Nick, the last time the Yankees won a World Series? Could you tell me?
2: It was 2009.
0: Damn.
1: Mm-hmm.
0: 2009. That's the year my brother got drafted.
2: You wanted
0: to
2: bring up history. I'm okay. We'll check back on Monday.
0: That's the same year my brother Tony Douglas got drafted in the first round to the New York Knickerbockers.
1: Mm-hmm.
0: 2009.
1: I love your unshakable faith and
0: 2009.
1: Confidence. I love your unshakable faith and confidence when your teams don't win.
0: I got drafted in 2008. 2009. I know a World Series victory is on your mind. If you got to go back to 2009.
1: Well, put it this way. Yankees fans, is World Series a bust? Usually for teams in Atlanta, it's playoffs a bust.
2: They're just happy to be here, Freddie.
1: They really are. They're happy to get the orange slices.
0: Right,
2: they're happy that the Knicks beat them so that they're relevant and talked about.
1: The pink cotton candy.
0: We were happy.
1: Uh-huh.
0: To win a World Series more recent than the New York Yankees. You're right.
2: Not the New York Knicks. When did the Knicks win?
1: Oh, that's right.
0: They just won this past year.
1: Attaboy. Attaboy, Nick Carty. Knicks in five.
0: You won't win it next year.

0: Neither will your team.
1: We might.
0: And the might nothing. You might lose to somebody else that might win the championship.
1: Boy, if you got to go all the way back to 2009 to make Freddie, yeah. I don't even know why you in this cup. You know what? Let me check something quick. Very quickly.
0: Don't worry about checking about the Mets. No one's even talking about the Mets.
1: No, Freddie, you let me check this very quickly. I want to see what the Mets, because they have an unbelievable payroll right now.
0: It doesn't matter in terms of recent history and everything like that. If that tickles your fancy and excites your soul, congratulations.
1: And 66.
0: Exactly. We get it. We understand it. But at the same time, your team has all the capability. If they don't get to the World Series and win it or be a threat to the Dodgers, Nick's going to clip this and he's going to play it endlessly on loop for you.
1: Listen, Nick can't clip anything.
0: Why not?
1: Major League Baseball wise until the New York Yankees in this time can win a World Series.
0: Man, you better hope it's not a 3-game sweep. Nick's going to text you on the hour every hour this weekend.
1: Still got to do it in the postseason.
0: That's okay. Same thing goes for your team.
1: Got to get there.
2: Knicks have beaten the Braves 8 straight World Series games.
0: Tune in for baseball action this Sunday. Not involving the Yankees and the Braves, but the San Diego Padres hosting the Houston Astros. Cubs begins at 7:30 Eastern Time, 4:30 in the West Coast on ESPN Radio as well as the ESPN app.
3: Freddie's got some questions.
0: Who's your team? That's what I want to know.
3: Lucky for him, Harry's got the answers.
1: You heard that, huh, Freddie Cole?
0: I heard it.
3: This is Freddie's Questions, Harry's Answers.
0: So what's it going to be for Harry Douglas as he threw so many questions at Braves fans, Yankees fans, Mets fans, because that's what he does. Well, now we flip the tables a little bit. That's why it's called Freddie's Questions and Harry's Answers. So let's get it going.
3: Number one.
0: Which division in the NFL has the most questions?
1: That's a good one. That is a very, very good one, Freddie. Let's see. I will go with... I'll go the AFC South.
0: Oh, really?
1: And here's why.
0: Okay.
1: Question marks for the Houston Texans, who I believe have the best defense in the league. But the question mark is, what version of C.J. Stroud are we going to get? That's a major question mark, because if C.J. Stroud is playing like he did in his rookie season, it would not surprise me if the Houston Texans are in the Super Bowl.
3: Number two, you go
1: to the Indianapolis Colts. That's a football team that started 8-2 a year ago. And then lost 7 straight games when Daniel Jones tore his Achilles versus the Jacksonville Jaguars. So what does Daniel Jones look like coming back this season for 2026? Because we know his head coach and his general manager, both of those guys are on the hot seat. When you get to the Jacksonville Jaguars, Travis Etienne is no longer there. He was a massive part of their offensive system and what they wanted to do.
0: Sure.
1: Can we get 2 consistent years from Trevor Lawrence? And then you go to the Tennessee Titans. I think this is a team that can surprise a lot of people. Cam Ward now has the weaponry from a skill position standpoint. Carnell Tate was the first wide receiver taken in the 2026 NFL draft. But then you also have Calvin Ridley, and they brought in Jaylen Waddle. Brian Daboll is their offensive coordinator. So I think there are a lot of things that you have questions about in the AFC South.
3: Number two.
0: Which newly signed running back, when it comes to Jonathan Taylor in Indianapolis, Jahmyr Gibbs in Detroit, or Bijan Robinson in Atlanta, will live up to his new money more?
1: I'm going to go Bijan Robinson, because I think he is the best player of all these running backs, top 10 player in the league, but the ability to make people miss in the foxhole, in very closed-in spaces, out in the open field, with 3 guys in front of him, what he brings to the pass game as well. And then I think because we have so many question marks at the quarterback position for the Atlanta Falcons, they're going to have to lean on and rely on Bijan Robinson, I think, more than others.
3: Number three.
0: Which quarterback do you believe are more to bounce back? Jordan Love in Green Bay or Jaden Daniels in Washington?
1: Oh, that's a great question, Freddie. Wow. Oh, man.
0: Is it butterscotch or is it caramel? Ooh. Which one?
1: I'm going to go with... Oh, that's tough. I'm going to go with Jaden Daniels.
0: Okay.
1: I'm going to go with Jaden Daniels.
0: Why?
1: Because he now has that number 2 wide receiver, and we can't sleep on Chig Okonwu, like the tight end, very athletic tight end that they have as well, too.
0: 56 catches, 10 yards per catch, 7 touchdowns last year.
1: Yeah, so I'm

0: go Jaden Daniels.
1: Good question, by the way. Better answer.
2: Number four.
1: In the 10 years you played in the NFL, what was your favorite training camp moment?
0: I would say rooming with my wide receiver brethren.
1: Really?
0: Man, we used to have so much fun. Come in playing cards, just fellowshipping as a group. And the way the Atlanta Falcons training camp is set up, Arthur Blank built apartment complexes in the back of the complex. Okay. And there are four people, you know, to a unit, but you had your own separate room with the TV in there and everything.
1: So, wow.
0: Oh, yeah. Like, massive living room, kitchen, everything. But we used to have fun, and we did everything together already as it was. I also bring up another scenario. Like, I got drafted with Matt Ryan.
1: Okay.
0: And Sam Baker, offensively. So we did everything together. So if one made a decision, the other two were making that same decision as well, too. So
1: the ultimate one for all and all for one, huh?
0: Oh, yeah.
1: That's fantastic. I never heard that story, as a matter of fact. You guys are living large in training camp on and off the field. He's Harry Douglas. I'm Freddie Coleman. Thanks for joining us on Love Friday, Freddie and Harry. Hit us up on the socials at Coleman ESPN and at HDouglas83. Don't forget about the Freddie and Harry calling line. 888-SAY-ESPN, 888-729-3776. HD is bullish on the Baltimore Ravens. Wait until you hear how I believe that he shouldn't be bullish on the Baltimore Ravens in 2026. 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

0: just love Friday. Freddie and Harry, thank you very much. He's Harry Douglas. I'm Freddie Coleman on ESPN Radio, the ESPN app, and Sirius XM Channel 80. Brother Harry Douglas is bullish on the Baltimore Ravens, but should he really about their chances when it comes to the Super Bowl?
1: 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The Baltimore Ravens.
2: I'm Jameson Hensley with the Ravens. The biggest story here in Baltimore is, with all of the changes that the Ravens have made this offseason, is this the season that Lamar Jackson finally reaches the Super Bowl? Jackson told me that the urgency to win a championship increases every year that he fails to do so. He also believes his best football is still ahead of him. Why? Jackson said, because each and every year you're getting older, your mind is getting sharper. Jackson is entering a critical stage of his career. He is only 5 months away from turning 30 years old.
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0: So, Brother Harry Douglas, you're bullish on this team getting to the Super Bowl. They're your pick to get out of the AFC to get the said Super Bowl. So, give us reasons for optimism. Why do you believe in the Baltimore Ravens?
3: I'm going to go with their head coach, Jesse Minter. And what he's been able to do throughout his career from a coaching standpoint, he's coached within this organization prior to going back and being the head coach. He won a national championship as defensive coordinator at Michigan. He had a very successful defense for the Los Angeles Chargers, coaching for John Harbaugh's brother, Jim Harbaugh. And I just thought he did a phenomenal job of putting guys in positions so they can have success and doing a great job of exploiting the strengths of these players and never exploiting the weaknesses of their game. So when I look at the Baltimore Ravens, who have players on their defensive line, linebacker group, and then also in their secondary, I won't be surprised if this defense is the top 10 defense in the NFL for 2026. So he's my reason for optimism.
0: What's your reason for concern?
3: I'm going to go with new offensive coordinator Declan Doyle. And it's only because he hasn't called plays in the NFL yet. Okay. He was an offensive coordinator last year in Chicago, but we all know Ben Johnson called the plays. Now, what I am encouraged about, well, you have a two-time MVP that you're going to be calling plays for. You have Derrick Henry in the backfield. They just re-up Zay Flowers. And you still have Mark Andrews. But at the same time, you know, calling plays for an entire game, for an entire season, is different than being an offensive coordinator when the head coach is calling plays. So that's my concern.
0: Most important non-quarterback.
3: I'm going to go with Derrick Henry. He's still a damn good running back in this league, but that run game in Baltimore has to be at the forefront of everything that they do.
0: One word that best describes the Ravens right now is...
3: win. When is it going to happen?
0: I was going to say W-H-E-N or W-I-N.
3: Oh, yeah. W-H-E-N. When is it going to happen?
0: Real quick, 10 seconds. This season will be a success for them if?
3: If the defense is hitting on all cylinders. It's that simple.
0: Look at you in 3 seconds or less. Well done by Harry Douglas. I'm Freddie Coleman. It is Love Friday, Freddie and Harry on ESPN Radio, the ESPN app, and Sirius XM Channel 80. Harry Douglas went to the gym today to get his workout on, and there were some gym criminals and gym violators. Who is the worst person at the gym? 888-SAY-ESPN, 888-729-3776. You get a chance to take over the nation, and you can do that next.
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11: I'm Ed Bank, and we start with news from the NFL. Colts quarterback Cam Taylor-Britt must serve a one-game suspension to start the season without pay. The league says Taylor-Britt violated the league's personal conduct policy. Last year, he agreed to a plea agreement from a reckless driving arrest. The Titans have given Peter Skoronski an extension, and according to the NFL Network's Ian Rappaport, the deal is for 4 years to $100 million, making Skoronski the highest-paid guard of the league. It includes $88 million guaranteed. The agent for Bills guard Osiris Torrance told ESPN's Adam Schefter and the NFL Network's Ian Rappaport the Bills have given Torrance a 4-year contract extension. Coach Andy Reid says quarterback Patrick Mahomes is unlikely to play in the preseason. Meanwhile, at Commanders camp, Coach Dan Quinn says he's excited about the addition of Stephon Diggs and the leadership the veteran wide receiver will provide for his team.
12: Definitely fired up to welcome Stephon Diggs to the team, and he's a tremendous player. We know that, but what I've heard more and more this week is about what kind of leader he's been to the younger players and on teams that he's been a part of and the energy he brings.
11: The first full weekend of the preseason will be next weekend. To baseball, where A's GM David Force and the team have mutually parted ways. He joined the organization back in 2000. The Twins have placed pitcher Joe Ryan on the 15-day injured list. He has a left glute strain. 6 games were supposed to be underway at this point. 4 are in a rain delay. One of the games not in a delay in Boston. The Red Sox and A's are scoreless. Boston going for its 9th straight victory.
13: Hey, morning. It's Michelle Smallman. And coming up Monday, we continue to go two-a-days with the Rams and the Chiefs. I'll tell you why one of these teams won't make the playoffs. It's Unsportsmanlike, 6 a.m. Eastern, right here on ESPN Radio, ESPN2, and ESPNU.
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14: He's Harry Douglas and Freddie Coleman. It is Love Friday. Freddie and Harry, thank you very much. Presented by Progressive Insurance on ESPN Radio, the ESPN app, and SiriusXM Channel 80, as well as TuneIn. And don't forget about the TuneIn to the 30 for 30 new series called The Betrayal of Shohei Ohtani. Now available on all major podcast platforms. The Betrayal of Shohei Ohtani is presented by Gusto. So the reason we're asking you at 888-729-3776, who's the worst person at the gym? Involved brother Harry Douglas. Did a fantastic job as usual on Get Up. Had a chance to hang with Joe Fortenbaugh, Mike Tannenbaum, Tim Hasselbeck, all the mascots, part of the Mascot Hall of Fame, and the crew. So after something like that, he had a little bit of adrenaline still going on. Wanted to get a little workout in. Decided to take a, like, just like in the movie, decided to take a stroll to go get his workout on. And when he got there, after warming up, that's when all gym violators and gym criminals, HD, broke loose.
15: Yeah, just some very disturbing things that occurred. Number one, if you're going to use a workout machine, they either have sanitizer wipes in there or they have spray bottles with paper towels so you can wipe off the equipment. One lady, sweaty as all outdoors, get off the machine, and me and another guy are sitting there watching her. We're thinking she's going to go over and get the stuff to wipe down the machine. No, she just goes to the next machine.
14: Nasty girl.
15: Another instance that happened today, Freddie Coleman, a lady is doing the lat pull down machine.
14: Right.
15: And she does a set and literally sits down for about 10 or 15 minutes before her next set while she's on her phone on social media. Mm-mm. Just god awful terrible. And then I seen 7 people in the gym today. I counted. Because once I seen the third person, I said, well, I'm going to keep counting now.
14: Right.
15: I seen 7 people in the gym today working out with jeans on. Wranglers, Levi's, whatever you want to call them. Working out with one of them got on the treadmill with their jeans on. I don't understand it.
14: I'm trying not to. I want to try to make sure this is a distant memory based on what you just said. Nick Carty, one of our horsemen, and he likes to work out like I do, you do, Shannon Penn does. Who is the worst person at the gym when you go to the gym to get your workout on?
16: It's been a long time since I've been in a public gym. Thankfully, I use the ESPN gym, right. Which is everybody's well-behaved here. Nobody's losing their job.
14: True.
16: It's occasionally, it's just the old dudes who just let it all show. It's just like, come on, man. Like I'm just there trying to, you know, switch sneakers, go, you know, just get ready for the workout. And then you look and you're like, okay. Good morning.
15: It was cold that day.
16: Just like, come on. Like, there's changing rooms. We don't need to be seeing all that.
14: God bless you. Tell the truth. As HD says, tell the truth and shame the devil.
15: Shame the devil.
14: Especially those gym criminals that could be one of you. So who is the worst person at the gym? It's time for you to weigh in on a Freddie Harry call-in line at 888-SAY-ESPN, 888-729-3776. Tony in Tennessee, who is that worst person at the gym?
17: Hey, Harry, what you know about the Highlands up in Louisville?
15: I know everything about the Highlands. I know a couple people that live up there.
17: That's my favorite part of town. Great restaurants.
15: Yeah.
17: Hey, guys, the worst person at the gym is the person, the bougie person that wipes down the equipment before they work off because of our germs, but then doesn't wipe it off after they work out. And the second one is the person that's on their cell phone in between sets, like you just mentioned, for 5 or 10 minutes, holding everybody up, especially at busy times of day, you know, the rush hour. Those are my worst people in the gym.
14: Now, I've never heard of the one where you wipe down the equipment before you start and then don't wipe it down after you finish.
15: I've seen some of those today, too.
14: Really?
16: Lock them up.
14: Completely.
15: But it just lets me know. So you have the awareness to wipe it off before you use it, but you're too lazy to wipe it off when you're done.
14: Or maybe you think that everybody needs your germs, but you don't need anybody else's germs. Wow, that's like plastic stripes. That don't match. Dustin in Arkansas. Woo pig. Dustin, who is the worst person at the gym?
18: Woo pig. Hey, Mr. Coleman, I did just want to say that my girlfriend Raven appreciated the nice things that you said about her the last time I called. So thank you for your kindness.
14: Dustin, we're here to help you out on Love Friday because that's what we do.
18: Let me tell you guys, the worst person at the gym isn't even a gym. It's the broken machines and the management who won't do a damn thing to get them fixed anytime soon.
15: Dustin sells. Passionate about this one too.
14: See, I'm with Dustin. I mean, I lost count how many times I would go to the gym and there's always a favorite apparatus that people like to use. Mm-hmm. And then you see the out of order sign. Then you come back a week later, the out of order sign is still there. And then you come back 3 or 4 days later, the person working on it didn't fix it and the out of order sign is still on there. I'm thinking, get new mechanics then.
15: Yeah, that would suck. Especially if it's a favorite machine that a lot of people love to use too.
14: I understand that's probably why it's out of order. Everybody's using it. But if you know that that's the kind of person that want to be on that machine, get it done.
15: That part.
14: Fix it. It's not hard. Rich in North Carolina, as we say here at North Kakalaki. Rich, who is the worst person at the gym?
19: What's going on, fellas? Look, I'm trying to call every day, so that way I'm going to be one of our favorites in North Carolina, Richie Rich. That's my goal right now, so just know that.
14: Okay.
19: All right. One of the ones I hate is when people put the 25s on the 35s, you know, the dumbbells, and they don't re-rack them in the right place. That annoys me like crazy, but just like you guys were talking about, the old heads who stay butt naked, it's not just that. It's when they try to have a conversation. I'm like, what are we talking about, man? I'm trying to listen on Sportsmanlike right now. Like, don't ask me how my workout was. Like, this is not conversation territory at all. So that I can't stand. But like, put some clothes on and then maybe we could talk.
15: And everyone out there, you can check out on Sportsmanlike.
14: That's right.
15: From 6 a.m. to 10 a.m. Monday through Friday. Evan Cohen, Michelle Smallman, Chris Canty.
14: No doubt.
15: Make sure you tune in to watch them and also listen to them.
14: Yeah, by the way, Rich, you are one of our new favorites, homie.
15: Yes, you are.
14: You didn't have to beg, borrow, steal. Just being you and being that kind of phone caller, that puts you in that room. So, Rich in North Carolina.
15: I think it's always been weird, like, if someone's naked and trying to have a conversation with you. Like, I don't want to have a conversation with you if you don't have any clothes on.
14: Especially if there are no blue lights and Barry White around.
20: Yeah. Love Friday.
14: Thank you.
15: If it's not... Yeah, that kind of setting. Yeah.
14: Don't bring Love Friday to the gym. I'm not looking for that kind of Love Friday at the gym.
15: I don't like you that much, man.
14: Exactly. I don't even like you that little. Period. Boundaries. We go from North Kakalaki to South Kakalaki. That's the home of Damien. Damien, who is the worst person at the gym?
21: Oh, man. Thanks. Love the show. Harry took mine. So actually, you guys did a topic a year ago or so. Worst friends to play pickup basketball with, and I had a good one I couldn't get through, so okay. I'm going to do one for that since Harry took mine.
14: Go ahead.
21: It's your big friends, you know, your overweight friends that try to hang out by the three-point line. Man, get your big behind under the basket. Don't be shooting threes.
15: Damien, you're 1,000% correct.
14: Man.
15: Oh, we have too many guards out here. Get your butt down in that post.
14: You know what it is? And this all really got started with big dudes doing that when Magic Johnson first came on the scene. And he started handling the ball. And every big guy said, I can be like Magic Johnson. And disastrous results always ended. Now we got big guys trying to be a thick version of Steph Curry. and don't let them hit the first shot.
15: Oh,
14: they hit the first shot. Oh, my God.
15: I'm open.
14: Yeah, you're never going to see the ball again. You could be wide open, and we're going to use the gym term here, old man naked under the rim. And if he hit his first shot from three and, you know, he's a beef truck, you're never going to see that ball again, dude.
15: I agree.
14: Never again. But people not wiping down equipment at the gym, that just boggles my mind.
15: Lazy people, nasty people. What?
14: Keep going.
15: We're not raised right people.
14: I'll let you know you're wrong. Keep going. Nick in Memphis, Tennessee. Nick at 888-729-3776. Nick the Quick, who is the worst person at the gym?
22: Hey, what's going on, guys?
14: What's going on?
22: My thing is, I hate the guys that, like, are excessive grunters. You know, like, everybody lets out a little bit of steam when we're working out. You know, it makes a lot of sense. But those guys that are, like, so loud or so obnoxious that it's, like, distracting for your workout.
15: So
22: kind
15: Nick,
22: of bothers me
15: very, very quick, Nick, can you, I haven't heard people like that at the gym. Can you give us an example of what you're talking about, please?
22: It's like, you know, if the weight's too much for you, mm-hmm. you know, mm-hmm. just lower it down a bit. Mm-hmm.
14: Yeah, what he said. And the YMCA in Southington, where I usually go work out, they have what they call the grunt side of that gym, mm-hmm. and then the normal people side. It's all the muscle heads, all the Tommy testosterones going over there, looking at themselves in the mirror, yelling at the mirror. There's a special gym for them. Yeah, just go over there with the rest of them and stay over there. The people actually know what they're doing on the other side. Those are the people that are exercising for their own benefit, not trying to show off being Tommy testosterone.
15: Yeah, I don't want to be around people grunting at the gym.
14: You know what would be worse? The people grunting at the gym and then the naked old men in the sauna grunting in front of you.
20: Ugh. Love Friday.
15: Nick, stop.
14: What you said.
16: Harry told me that I didn't hit it enough.
14: Speaking of love, Love Friday meaning love in Arizona. Love what you got for the worst person at the gym, my friend.
0: Hey, what's up, Freddie and Harry, man? Been a minute, man. On Love Friday.
15: That's right.
0: When you have love. Okay.
20: Love Friday.
0: My man with that Bengay on.
14: Ooh.
0: Man, if you're so, stay at home. If you're so, stay home. You got the high socks on, headband, weight belt, and gloves.
15: Now, I seen one of those guys today at the gym. Uh-huh. I'm going to tell you exactly what he had on.
14: What he had on?
15: He had on a black tank top with black shorts. He mm-hmm. had his gloves on. Okay. He had a bald head, but he did not have the headband on. But he was one of those old, strong dudes
14: mm-hmm.
15: that just...
14: You don't want to mess with.
15: Yes.
14: Yes.
15: He doesn't. He didn't look like he was strong,
14: mm-hmm.
15: but by some of the things that he was actually doing in there,
14: yeah.
15: you know he's strong.
14: You explain the word plyometrics to him, he can tell exactly where that word came from.
15: Agreed.
14: That's that kind of guy. And those kind of guys I don't mind, as long as they don't inhale Bengay and put all over themselves to keep themselves being sore. I don't mind those guys because I don't want to be one of those guys at my age.
15: Someone told me that I'm probably describing Freddie.
14: No, you're not. There's no way that Freddie Coleman's going to a gym smelling like Bengay. I can promise you.
15: Minus the Bengay.
14: Yeah, I'm probably that guy.
15: Strong. Yeah.
14: You get there, you want to get to it. You don't mind having conversations
15: but
14: with people.
15: But you look strong, though, Freddie. Well, this guy today, he didn't look strong.
14: Oh, he didn't look strong at all?
15: But when he started doing some of the things that he was doing.
14: Yeah.
15: So I'm going to explain to you exactly what he was doing.
14: Okay,
15: he had his back up against a bench.
14: Mm-hmm.
15: And he was bridging up.
14: Right.
15: But also had 345 plates on his chest and uh-huh. was bench pressing it.
14: Really?
15: Yes.
14: It's pretty good strength, though.
15: But that's a I was saying 35. To myself, like, why is he doing that? Of all the things in there to do, I guess that's something he's accustomed to doing.
14: That sounds like a military drill. That's what that sounds like, that kind of military.
15: Didn't look strong, but you can tell by the things he was doing,
14: yeah.
15: he was actually strong.
14: Yeah. Okay.
1: All right. I figured it out. After listening to these conversations for 3 hours, I figured it out. I'm surprised no one has ever thought about this.
14: What's that?
1: It comes to gyms and workout equipment and the whole nine, right?
14: Mm-hmm.
1: Somebody should create an app in which you can book an appointment to use those machines. So you can book a session on those machines. So you know, hey, 6 a.m., from 6 a.m. to 6:10, mm-hmm. I got this machine, whatever. Mm-hmm. So then you already know, hey, my man. Hey, 6:09, 6:10. Hey, it's my time. You book your time, so then you don't have to wait. So then you can map out your entire workout day
14: uh-huh.
1: and book appointment times for those specific machines.
14: So
1: and keep it moving.
14: When that app happens, I need you to do me a favor. I need you to bring your phone and videotape this instance. This way, you can record the reservation, the fight, the arrest. And the first 6 hours of that trial that's going to happen.
15: I actually think that's not a bad idea.
14: People are
15: on their phones entirely too much in the gym anyway.
14: I agree. It's a great idea. But we live on planet Earth.
15: Yeah, you're right.
14: We just talked about the worst of people in the gym. You think having a reservation and that person's got to wind it up, that's going to fly? Like I said, Shannon, when that app happens, bring your phone and record it. Because I want the reservation, the fight, the arrest, and the first 6 hours of that trial, all that will happen in sequential order. We live on planet Earth. And I promise you, that would be going viral on TikTok immediately.
15: May come up with that app on my own.
14: Why not? Make some money. And come up with the app. That channel had the video of the app. This way we can all make money as far as that goes. Many will call 888-729-3776, but only can one be considered our call of the week. That comes your way next on Love Friday, Freddie and Harry. He's Harry Douglas. I'm Freddie Coleman with Shannon Penn and Nick Carty on ESPN Radio, the ESPN app, and Sirius XM Channel 80.
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0: James in San Diego. Better move for a championship. I think it's LeBron and the 76ers. HD believes it's Myles Garrett to the Los Angeles Rams. There's also Tariq Skubal going to the Dodgers. James would say you're in America's greatest city.
3: What's up, fellas?
4: What's up,
3: homie? My voice is kind of hoarse because, you know, I walk around San Diego. I go to the beach. I go on the basketball court. And they look at me and frown because I start singing. Start spreading the news. I just walk through it. You know, like, they're like, you know, I got my little Bronx stuff on, you know what I'm saying? And they be like,
5: God's spreading.
3: And they talk to, you know,

0: we go. I'm like, that's right. Anyway, to answer your question, which is the most simplest question in the world, it is LeBron James by a long shot. Why? Where was LeBron going? Where was he pictured to go? He was pictured to go to so many different teams. But he needed a team that he can mentally manipulate. Okay? Here goes, I'm Joel Embiid, and I only want to play a couple of games a week. I'm Jalen Brown, and I need to be a man. And I look up to LeBron, Tyrese Maxey, and, you know, he's the greatest of all time. So he's got three. So he got three clowns that he can manipulate into anything he wants. And the only thing he's going to do is manipulate, because he couldn't do well, if the Knicks would have lost, you know, I would have played with them. But they won the championship. Yeah, and we immediately start thinking about the Knicks. Why? Because, in the words of AEW MJF, who named it first, and then Big Perk named it second. He knew he couldn't come to New York because he would have had to deal with the Triple B, Big Body Brunson.
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1: I agree, Freddie. That was hilarious.
2: James in San Diego could not have delivered.
1: I think it also caught us off guard.
2: It really did, because we didn't know where it was going. But once we figured it out and he figured it out, man, we were along for that ride as far as that goes. Love Friday, Freddie and Harry.
1: I'm Tyrese Maxey, and I'll do anything you ask me. All you need is me.
2: 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So find your bundle today at progressive.com.
3: They may not be the top stories of the day.
4: In other news.
3: 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This is In Other News.
2: The Hall of Fame induction ceremony happening tomorrow. We had the Hall of Fame game last night. Catch the Hall of Fame induction ceremony starting at 1 o'clock Eastern time tomorrow on ESPN and the NFL Network. Drew Brees, Larry Fitzgerald, Luke Kuechly, Adam Vinatieri, Roger Craig, the Pro Football Hall of Fame class of 2026. And Harry, you got a couple of connections involving the current Hall of Fame class about to be inducted tomorrow.
1: Yeah, I'll start with Drew Brees, man. Just an unbelievable player, but also I think a better man than he is player on the football field. And we all know what he means to the city of New Orleans. But after we played them one year in Atlanta, and I asked him in pregame, could I have his jersey after the game? And he said yes. And he actually broke a record. I can't remember which one it was, but he broke a record in that jersey during that game. That jersey's hanging up on my wall in my basement. And then Larry Fitzgerald, cool with him as well. I have his jersey hanging up on the wall. Luke Kuechly, I played against him a lot of times. He's had some really good battles with Luke Kuechly, but one of the smartest football players that I've ever been around in my life. Adam Vinatieri, besides me as a kid going to Super Bowls and watching him win them for the New England Patriots.
2: Mm-hmm. Right.
1: That's my connection there. And then Roger Craig. I was going through a lot of my cards that I have growing up, and I found three cards of Roger Craig. So all the cards that I found of people, I'm going to try to get all the people that are still living, Freddie, to sign these cards.
2: Sure.
1: So I can keep them and pass them on to my son.
2: It's pretty cool that Larry Fitzgerald, his son's going to induct him and present him tomorrow. It's one thing to have your family, but have one of your own present you to be inducted. That's a memory that no one in that family is going to forget. Tremendous stuff. But Drew Brees' son, I think, is inducting him too. Balin, who was there when they won the Super Bowl championship, holding him in his arms. I think Balin tomorrow, along with Sean Payton, are going to be presenting Drew Brees getting inducted into the Pro Football Hall of Fame in Canton, Ohio. So have a fantastic weekend. We can't wait to see you all again and hear from you all again on Reggae Monday. For Harry Douglas, Shannon Penn, Nick Carty, and Freddie Coleman, this has been Love Friday, Freddie and Harry on the mighty ESPN Radio. Take care. God bless as always. Keep cool.
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11: I'm Ed Bank, and we start with a suspension in the NFL. Colts quarterback Cam Taylor-Britt must sit out the first game of the regular season. The league says Taylor-Britt violated the league's personal conduct policy. He agreed to a plea agreement last year for a reckless driving arrest. The Titans have given Peter Skoronski an extension. According to the NFL Network's Ian Rappaport, the deal is for 4 years and $100 million, making Skoronski the highest-paid guard in the NFL. Coach Andy Reid says quarterback Patrick Mahomes is likely to sit out this preseason as he continues his recovery from a knee injury. Meanwhile, his new backup, Justin Fields, talked about how much he's learned from Mahomes since coming to Kansas City.
12: Any question that I have, like I said, I mean, he's been in this offense for, what, 10 years now, so he knows every little detail of it. But, you know, just the different little details in each concept, like I said, it's a little bit different to where I've been from. But, you know, any questions that popped up, he's explained it to me perfectly. So it's been, you know, great, like I said, just learning from him.
11: The first full weekend of the preseason will be next week. Now to baseball. A's GM David Forrest and the team have mutually parted ways. He'd been with the organization since 2000. His now former team is facing the red-hot Red Sox. Boston going for its ninth win in a row, leading at Fenway in the third, 5-0. The other team going for win number 9 in a row, the Braves, but they were in a rain delay with the Yankees. In the Bronx, several other games also in rain delays, including the Phillies and Blue Jays. Reds and Nationals were in one. They are now underway. Angels lead the Marlins 1-0 as they play in the third. Brewers up 1-0 over the Twins. And the Guardians lead the White Sox 2-0 in the middle of the first inning.
13: Monday's Rich Eisen Show. We get you ready for a full week of training camp and, yes, preseason football action. I've got a four-down season preview on the Minnesota Vikings. That's Monday's Rich Eisen Show on Disney+, the ESPN app, and ESPN Radio.